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2: Football arrives tonight, NFL football. We're going to take you to the game once our show has concluded. Then, of course, tomorrow, the 49ers opener. It's the Drive Guys. Thanks for being with us. By the way, Alan is back with us on Monday. Now, we had a major college football controversy over the weekend. As you know, long story short, Michigan over Western Michigan. Western Michigan, that's our MAC brethren, aren't they, Jay?
3: Yes, sir.
2: Yeah. Michigan over Western Michigan, 13-12.
3: That's family.
2: Yeah. Last second Hail Mary pass. Results sparking a major controversy over the clock. It appeared that Western Michigan had won the game 12-7. But the officials ruled that, the broadcast clock shows no time left. But actually, there's 1 second left. And with a second try, with a second left, Michigan won the game. 339-1140, 1-800-920-1140. Vic is steamed about it and wants to share his feelings. Hey, Vic, you're on the Drive Guys. What's up?
4: Hey, guys. Good to talk to you. I just wanted to say one thing. I got all these brains out here making all these long money about the clock. Has anybody remembered that a football game cannot end on a defensive penalty?
2: You're right there, Vic. That's you're correct. But this, unfortunately, Jay, this was not a penalty.
4: It was a penalty. It was illegal touching on the football. A defensive player made contact with the football because he took off from out of bounds.
2: Yeah, but it's not actually a penalty. Yeah. Thank you, Vic, for the call. Appreciate that. You're correct, but it's not. It was no penalty actually called on the play.
3: That's, I think, what you're saying is it wasn't called, right?
2: Yeah. So, yeah. Micah Davis has started his jump from an out-of-bounds position, made contact with the ball with 1 second remaining. Big Ten replay crew then put 1 second back on the clock, giving Michigan another chance. But they didn't call it. There's not actually a penalty. It's just wrong, Jay, is what it is. It's just wrong.
3: What's wrong? What's wrong?
2: When you see a game end, no, actually on our secret clock, there's a second left.
3: Man, this stuff been going on through football for so long. It rears its ugly head in football, and you could take it in what level? At least 3 to 5 times a year.
2: The MAC commissioner, John Steinbrecher, did we have him on our show?
3: We did. Friend of the show, baby.
2: He said the Big Ten replay crew violated the established replay protocol by using the clock embedded in its replay system instead of the stadium's program feed clock.
3: Yeah.
2: The NCAA said its rules do not allow overturning the outcome of a completed game. The Football Bowl Subdivision Oversight Committee has no authority. Once the game's over, we can't change
3: Nothing's going to happen.
2: Yeah. Sorry about that.
3: It's the legitimate 2-minute rule from the NBA. Nothing's going to happen. Mm-hmm. You're going to tell us and show us and say, you know, you guys got jobbed, but nothing's going to happen. Michigan's going to win in the books, and we're going to protect, you know, the power school and the money and the grind because they play Oklahoma this week, and we need that to make sense, right?
2: Yeah, did still have to complete a, 47-yard touchdown pass.
3: Yeah, I mean, stop it. It was a Hail Mary on the flip side of it, but yeah, I mean, honestly, it happens every year. We have some controversial endings, controversial plays, things that dictate a football game that we're normally arguing, again, 3 to 5 times a year. And it's on the college level and the pros together. I mean, combined 3 to 5 times. And unfortunately, Western Michigan, our MAC brethren, as you were saying, our cousin down the way.
2: Right.
3: Yeah, they got did wrong. They got did wrong.
2: That could have been Sac State.
3: It could have. Mm-hmm. We could have been crying about it because we would have.
2: Mm-hmm.
3: It happens, though, Whitey.
2: Mm-hmm.
3: We talked about reviews. We talked about new rules coming into the NFL season. These things happen all the time. And I talked about the chip, implanting the chip now in the football because of the Josh Allen run that was called, he didn't accomplish making the first down marker. And so it turned the ball over last year in the playoffs, right?
2: Yep. Just happens every year.
3: Western Michigan got caught on the bad side this year.
2: You sound like you're just resigned to it. Don't like it, but just got accepted. Move on.
3: Exactly. That's exactly where I'm at. Exactly.
2: Hmm.
3: Nothing new.
2: Mm-hmm.
3: It happens every year, Whitey. Truly does. And it's going to happen in the NFL 2 or 3 times this year. And it's going to happen another 2 times probably in college about some weird hit his foot, hit the pole, shoelace kept it on the line.
2: That sounds and it's like out. Something you do in your front yard.
3: Yes.
2: The ball hit the car, Mrs. Parker's car there.
3: You know.
2: It's not supposed to be there.
3: You know, so I was going to play out. It's going to play out that way, Whitey.
2: Mm-hmm. Mm-hmm. Yeah. So what's going to happen tonight? Nothing that nefarious.
3: No,
2: I
3: maybe.
2: I like New England to rise up and pull off the upset. Jason, dude.
3: You and Devin McCourty. Is Devin McCourty just picked the Patriots 17-13? Probably from you. Probably from you. Mm-hmm. I got the Seahawks championship. They got the bird out there flying. Beautiful day in Seattle still as they watch Lumen Field. Mm-hmm. Nice field, by the way. But I think the Seahawks going to overpower the Patriots. I am not impressed by the Patriots, man. I just need to be shown it again. I get it. Everybody loves Drake May. He's becoming a golden boy, a la Joe Burrow of the NFL. You know, big guy, big arm, plays for a dynasty club now because Tom Brady turned the Patriots and Belichick. You know, they're one of those it organizations. I just need to see it again. I really do. I'm not sold on what the Patriots did last year. I still say if the Broncos, if Bo Nix was healthy, they would have jumped on the Patriots. I thought the Patriots snuck through the playoffs, played a terrible, terrible schedule.
2: Mm-hmm.
3: I think they're going to be closer to 10-7 type ball club.
2: I think they might. There's certain elements of this matchup tonight, even though you look at it on the surface and it looks like, wow, there's clearly the recipe for a dominant win by the Seahawks there. I like you got Josh McDaniels and the Patriot offense against a secondary that's a little beaten up, not what it should be. And you got A.J. Brown, and I think the Patriots are going to get him deep a couple times tonight, just enough to make a difference. And I think, you know, Sam Darnold, when he's behind, is a different guy. He's, you know, he's not horrible. We all talk about him that guy. He's not terrible, and he's certainly a very good quarterback. Some of it is just hoping that one of the 49ers divisional rivals begins the season in a heap of despair. But I'm going with New England tonight.
3: New England, you think 21 wins this game?
2: 24 wins this game.
3: I figured 24, that's why I dropped down a little bit, said 21. I think 24 definitely win. Put it this way, more times than not, 24 should win you the game in the NFL anyway. But I figured you would say that, hence why I went 21. I think 21 might sneak this out.
2: Mm-hmm.
3: I think 21 might. And we'll see, because from everything we've been told, the Patriots have a great defense, right? So we'll see if they can hold up. And again, I'm not exactly sure what we're going to get from the Seahawks running game, which would then kind of pushes into, I don't know what we're going to get Sam Darnold now that he doesn't have Kenneth Walker.
2: I like that from New England standpoint.
3: Got the Patriots?
2: Yeah.
3: 24 what?
2: 24-21. That's kind of cliche.
3: It is cliche.
2: I'll go
3: 19. 24-19?
2: Yeah, 24-19.
3: I got 21-17 cliche.
2: Oh, yeah, okay. Yeah. I thought earlier you said Seattle was going to destroy them.
3: Well, that's a destroy. Anything over 3.5 points in the NFL is destroy.
2: Yeah. Oh, it's a blowout.
3: It's a blowout at 7. You know how it goes, man. It'd be interesting to see how, you know, the Super Bowl hangover, if the Seahawks have a hangover today, let alone just heading into the season, but a hangover.
2: That affects the team that loses more than the team that wins, right?
3: I think so. Traditionally? Yeah, I think so. I think you're riding high tonight. You know, you collect those rings and look good. And
2: did New England have anything else going on this offseason?
3: No, I didn't really hear too much going on about the Patriots.
2: Okay, all right.
3: Yeah. There might have been a few things, but
2: yeah.
3: Very little. How about that? Very little few things going on with New England.
2: Right.
3: They got the rings out, got the podiums out. The 12th is going crazy. They popping champagne, fireworks, or whatever the heck this is coming up off of streamers or something. Ribbon, something coming up off the stadium. And Steve Rabel, the voice of the Seahawks, friend of the show, by the way, he's dedicating all his love to the Seahawks for winning another ring and him collecting another ring right now. So I just think the Seahawks, it is a night to remember, and it's very difficult to go in there if you're a Patriot and take, you know, what they've earned last year. Of course, when they jabbed you out too.
2: Mm-hmm. You know what I remember as you're talking about the celebration, if I'm not mistaken, well, I know I'm not mistaken when I say the Giants won it all in 2010. Jay is, you know, he was just on cloud nine. The Giants won the World Series in 2010.
3: Yeah.
2: So as they opened the next year, 2011, they had all the pomp and the circumstance, and they had those jerseys where Giants is in gold because they were the champions, and I think they gave players their rings or something like that. If I'm not mistaken, they were playing the Cardinals, and Tony La Russa told all those players, look at that. Look what they're doing. Yeah, that should be us. And then that year it was. It was the Cardinals.
3: That's right.
2: They won
3: it all. I did hear that story. Yeah. Tony came through and said, soak it in, fellas.
2: Uh-huh.
3: Soak it in. This could be you.
2: Mm-hmm.
3: The Cardinals get two under La Russa?
2: Yeah.
3: Because they got the Eckstein. Right? Didn't Eckstein go over there and go crazy?
2: 06?
3: Yeah. And then Pujols.
2: Tigers.
3: And then Pujols was hit the bomb off Brad Ausmus or whatever. Remember he hit, absolutely.
2: It's still going.
3: Missile.
2: Yeah.
3: In Houston. And that propelled them to the championship too, right? So
2: that ball has not come down yet.
3: That thing was one of the hardest hit balls I've ever seen in my life, and I wasn't even in attendance.
2: Mm-hmm. Have the Rams come down yet? Have they landed? They've landed, right?
3: I don't think so. I don't think so yet. They're still up there. They're still in the air, brother.
2: All right.
3: Let's see. They left, 7, 8 o'clock last night? PT.
2: Mm-hmm.
3: So they should be there.
2: Yeah.
3: They're there.
2: Malcolm says, I just hope the Rams are making a mistake traveling so late, regardless of outcome. Travel times will be disputed. Yes. If it's a blowout, Malcolm, as we said earlier, as you probably don't need us to tell you, if it's a one-sided game, the team that lost is going to be pointed at and ridiculed. Like, ha ha. Thought you were so smart. You did it the stupid way.
3: Yeah. Whoever, like you said, what you talked about it earlier, Whitey. Whoever takes the hill and it's by more than 7.
2: Yeah.
3: Oh, yeah. A blowout. It's a blowout, baby.
2: Uh-huh.
3: Anything over 3.5, because that's where Vegas lies. Vegas is good for 3.5. 3, 3.5, 2.5. Anything more than 3.5 in the NFL is a blowout.
2: Yeah. Yeah, I think you're right. To me, the way the Rams did it, okay, they had success with this strategy when they went to London, but this is a totally different, almost literally animal. Yeah. You're talking, you know, about a platypus. You're talking about Australia, that long flight. Oh, yeah, well, we went to London and we just pretended it. We were still on West Coast time to work. Yeah. Great. You can't do that now in Australia.
3: Oh, another day.
2: Yeah.
3: 8 hours.
2: I just don't think it's going to work.
3: It's 8 more hours than last flight.
2: Uh-huh.
3: 16, from 8 to 16.
2: Mm-hmm.
3: That's a long time, Whitey.
2: They'll be out there staggering around in the morning. On a Friday morning, right? No, guys, it's Thursday night. No, it's not. Look where the sun is. No, just trust us. It's Thursday night on the left coast. So, yeah, you just tell yourself that. I just don't think it's going to work.
3: I was just looking at something. So the game kicks off Friday at 10:30 a.m. local time.
2: Woo. Now, I will say this. Some people that like the Rams approach say for the 49ers, they get used to the time change there. Then they're still playing a game at 10 o'clock in the morning.
3: Yeah, but they do it here on the West Coast. So what's the big deal? What's the big deal?
2: Well, you mean when they go back east?
3: I mean, East Coast, excuse me. Yeah, what's the big, well, I meant to say here in this country.
2: Uh-huh.
3: Here in this country, they play all the time at 10 o'clock. So what's the big deal? It,
2: sometimes that's an issue supposedly for... You
3: that's
2: know,
3: overblown.
2: West Coast team.
3: It's overblown.
2: I know the 49ers don't seem like they've
3: ever they don't have issues with that.
2: Issues
3: yeah,
2: with
3: they them. They stop on the East Coast and do what they need to. It's overblown. You're going to play in the Eastern time zone, you're going to play in the Central time zone, you're going to play in the Mountain time zone, you're going to play in the Pacific time zone. That's part of it. The 49ers do well in playing on the road, you know, under Shanahan. Be different if they showed us a pattern of not playing well. Mm-hmm. But the one thing that I saw was the shuttle picks the players up at 6:30 a.m. local time.
2: The shuttle?
3: The shuttle.
2: They don't have a team bus?
3: Well, the shuttle, the bus, okay, whatever right, you want to call right. it. Yeah, they're sending those guys over at 6:30 a.m. So that's pretty early.
2: Yeah.
3: That's pretty early.
2: Mm-hmm.
3: But, hey, 10 o'clock is nothing to the Niners, baby.
2: Hmm.
3: Come on now.
2: See, I'm starting to see the Rams' way of thinking. I don't agree with it, but for their players, it'll be like, it's 4 o'clock in the afternoon back home. It's not 6 o'clock in the morning.
3: And when do you play at 4 in the afternoon on the West Coast?
2: Yeah.
3: Never.
2: Right.
3: So your time is off, too.
2: Mm-hmm.
3: I mean, now they may practice, which they don't, mm-hmm. but they're not practicing at 4, starting practice at 4.
2: No Aaron Donald. How about that?
3: Yeah, as we kind of knew. We knew. Yeah. We knew what time it was. Ain't nobody pump. You can't pump fear into people that know what's really going to bust down.
2: That's right.
3: Come on now. Mm-hmm. We'll see you in Levi. Down the road, mm-hmm. AD.
2: Maybe we will. Maybe we won't.
3: I was just going to say, and hopefully you're on the up and up.
2: Yeah. We also, in another game, will we see Alfred Collins, Jay?
3: No, you won't see Alfred Collins here for the rest of the season. Patella tendon took him out. Young fella. You know, Niners expecting big things from the young fella. Just not going to get it done this year. He's unfortunately out for the season.
2: Mm-hmm. Now, can we play one more time? Kay Adams. Kay Adams of Up and Adams. She addressed a topic that Jay and I had disagreed on last week or the week before. She was talking about on the Up and Adams pod the importance of this game, this opener tomorrow night, especially for the 49ers. I said that I thought it was a crucial game for the 49ers. Jay, and I don't mean to speak for you, but I believe you said it's still week one. It's a big game, divisional game, but it's still week one. Kay Adams seems to think it may be the most important game Kyle Shanahan has ever coached? What?
5: This Rams-Niners week one regular season game is the most important regular season game in Kyle Shanahan's era as the head coach in San Francisco. I really mean that. I know you're going to say it's week one. I know you're going to say the jet lag, it's so weird, it's just week one. You have to remind everybody right now who the F you are, faithful. And then you can get all these other fans in this gorgeous city and around the world watching on board. International stage, 100,000 plus in the crowd, everyone watching around the world. The day after the Seahawks launched their defense of their title, and going up against the Rams, who are so hyped, deservedly so, and are the class of the NFL. I don't know how many more chances you're going to have to win with this core of great players. So you better do it. Remind everybody who you are. And the division be damned, the substation be damned. You have to find a way week one on the road. And I think they can. We forget this was a 12-win team last year, a squad that went 7-2 in games that Brock started, a team that won a playoff game with a decimated roster, a team that is getting Nick Bosa back and hopefully Kittle in time for this one. Updates, you know, we'll give you those, of course, on the old social feed. Please follow it up in Adam Show. A team that added Mike Evans, okay? You have Mike Evans on the team now, and you have a rookie standout in the receiving room. This should not be some walk in the park for the Rams, okay? And the Niners should not be an afterthought when we look at this NFC as a whole. The Rams do deserve to beat the favorites. You can't argue me with that. But I'm excited to see what this 2026 Niners squad. But while we always, interesting offseason, ups and downs, adversity, all of that, they're mostly healthy. They have to show me something huge. I need a win here week one. I think your season depends on it. And these fans could not have gotten a better matchup for their first ever NFL game, which we can't wait to see.
2: Okay, Jay, she's more on my side than your side, but that's type of help I'm not sure I want.
3: Mm-hmm.
2: You've got to show who the F you are. She's very good at what she does, and part of what she does is saying things that people are going to notice, and as Jay pointed out, that clip has gone viral, and good for her, but I think it's a really important game, but the most important regular season game Kyle Shanahan has ever coached is just clearly not that. I'm not sure why she's going there with it. It's week one against the Rams. You really want that win. It's going to really matter down the rest of the season this year. But as far as showing everybody who the F you are against the Rams, Jay, she agreed with me, but I wish she hadn't.
3: Yeah, she said about four things that was completely off the kilter.
2: Uh-huh.
3: I stopped
2: keeping score after three.
3: Yeah, well, there you go. I took from this a couple things, which you talked about the downloads, the views, the clicks. Hence, that's part of what it was.
2: Yeah, yeah, yeah.
3: The second part of it is I think she went so far down the rabbit hole that she had to kind of stick with the story.
2: I agree.
3: Right?
2: Yeah.
3: The third thing is boy, whoever the hell her damn producer is need to do a better job.
2: Really?
3: Because the producer should have said, shut your trap. Seriously, though. Like, come on, man.
2: I don't know if that's really good producing.
3: Well, yeah,
2: not,
3: it is.
2: It's not for me to tell you how to produce. I'm produced a little bit in my time. And I know I never did that.
3: Well, you don't say it like that. You know what I mean, come on, Whitey. You got to have that yin and yang type of relationship. But no, I mean, I kid when I say that. But seriously, you got to be like, I don't know if we really want to run with that because of the position and the value that you hold in football. You get a little too far sometime, right?
2: Yeah.
3: And when you start to become a, I guess, dog and pony show, that's when people start to look at you in a different way. And not to go this far, but she's there for a reason. She's a young lady that's put in a lot of time, a lot of and done very well. But when, you know the stigma. You know how things go. Sometimes you get a little out of kilter, and people start to look at you as, like I said, a dog and pony show. And so I, as a producer, I would have told her that's probably a little too far. We need to reel that in. We can rephrase that, and we can push the narrative a little forward, right?
2: Yeah.
3: But that's just a producer in me. You know, I've been doing it for a while. I've been like, that's off. We don't need to go this far.
2: Here's where I think she missed the boat. I think what would have been more accurate, and maybe it wouldn't have gotten the notoriety or the attention that she got here, so maybe she wouldn't want to do this, or a producer wouldn't want to do this. But to me, the point is the 49ers have a great opportunity here. Now, if they miss this opportunity, it doesn't necessarily sink them.
3: No.
2: They don't need to win this game.
3: Right.
2: I mean, you sure would like to. You'd almost rather lose the game and be healthy than win the game and have somebody else get hurt. But the thing is to start your season with this win against all odds, against the Rams, that'd be tremendous. If you don't get that, all right, then up and at them, if I may, you know, in your next game. But it's a great opportunity for the 49ers.
3: Yeah, you know.
2: It's not a, you better win. It's like, oh, this would be great if you could take care of business here.
3: No week one, not even in college football anymore, is a must win.
2: Yeah.
3: It's not. There's no way, no how. So the verbiage and the things that she said is just completely off. As you talked about, there's some true meaning behind the urgency of how she was going at it.
2: You don't have to show anybody week one who the F you are.
3: No, sir. No, sir. I'm almost go this far. And this is, I'm saying this, let me get this out now.
2: Yeah.
3: Because I don't want the Niners, if they lose, which I don't think they're going to lose, but if they lose, I don't need anybody attacking me on Friday saying, hey, Jay, you're just wearing the red colored glasses and you're not seeing this for what it's worth. What I'm here to tell you is this, this is my opinion. I'm almost looking at this for a mulligan for either team. If you lose and you lose in Australia, so be it.
2: Yep.
3: So be it.
2: You got a built-in excuse.
3: Yeah, because no other team has went through this.
2: Right.
3: No other team can say, we did this. This is how this operated. This is like a, you're like a test dummy.
2: You get an Allen Styles breakfast ball.
3: You do. Absolutely. We're giving away breakfast balls. And I think Allen said on the front nine, you get it on the front nine, right?
2: I think he said like he gets three a hole.
3: Oh, okay, my bad. Well, if I was listening correctly, and it's a little hard to do that sometime with Allen, I would say it was the front nine that you get a breakfast ball.
2: Yeah.
3: All right, there you go. Cool.
2: Yeah.
3: So this is a breakfast ball.
2: I think he said the first hole. And this is the first game of the year.
3: As it should be.
2: Yeah.
3: You're teeing off, to use our Allen Styles analogy.
2: Yeah.
3: You're teeing off.
2: Allen allergy.
3: Yep. And this is hole one. And you just had a breakfast burrito, and you had a little coffee, a little OJ in your system, and you had to stretch just a little bit better than you thought you did. You went up to the tee, and you shanked it. Mm-hmm. You know what, big fella? The bacon was kicking. So I'm going to go ahead and see if I can line this right back up, and we'll just all forget that this thing happened. Now, unfortunately, it counts.
2: Yeah.
3: This does count, so it can't just be demeaned that much. But in all honesty, even if the Niners go whoop the Rams' butt, it's a mulligan for the Rams. And believe me, not one person who has picked the Rams, Whitey, to make the playoffs, win the Super Bowl, Matt Stafford, Sean McVay, Aaron Donald, Miles Garrett, no one's going to turn their back and say anything different.
2: Oh, they were just sleep deprived.
3: That's right.
2: They're still the greatest team ever. Ever. And no one will ever score on them again. Ever.
3: Man, she act like the Niners then got slapped by the Rams 20 seasons in a row or something.
2: Show me who the F you are when we come back. Yeah, baseball's expansion derby heating up. Does Sacramento still fit in there? We'll tell you exactly how they do next on Sacktown Sports.
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0: Drive Guys with Kevin Gleason and Alan Stiles.
1: Well, I'll tell you what, Jay. The Patriots with a four and out forcing Seattle turn over the ball on downs at midfield. And your guy, Sam Darnold, limping off the field. Telling you, Jay, look out for New England in this game.
2: All right, brother. Mm-hmm. I got you. I hear you.
1: Mm-hmm.
2: Might be something here.
1: Actually, it was third down they punted. Sorry. It wasn't fourth down. Yeah, but I don't know if Sam Darnold is hobbled. Yeah.
2: Uh-oh.
1: Yeah.
2: If he's hobbled, you telling me something?
1: Drew Lock.
2: Okay.
1: You think Drew Lock can get it done?
2: No, sir.
1: Huh? On national television?
2: I don't think he's going to get it done at all during the season. So if Drew Lock is out of there, you might as well go ahead and write them off.
1: Mm-hmm.
2: Look, he ain't no Mac Jones. I'll tell you that much.
1: No. There's only one, McCorkle.
2: Yes, sir.
1: Yeah. How about this from Holistic Fields? Putting it on the books, but I don't think Stafford's going to play the whole season. I don't think his body can take it.
2: You know what? I figure one of these days we'll do a NFL prognostication.
1: Uh-huh. Tomorrow'll be a good day for it, Jay.
2: And that might be one that may be on my list. I've been thinking about that here. At some point in time, Father Time going to catch up to you.
1: Yeah, I like that, but I think that's been on my list every year since 2008.
2: You know that what?
1: That Stafford's not going to make
2: really?
1: It through the season.
2: Oh, no.
1: For the last few years. Yeah, okay. Remember last year at this time, they would wheel him out to practice in a hyperbaric chamber.
2: And that back fusion.
1: Yeah.
2: But, you know how it goes. You keep taking a few, somebody going to lay you down flat.
1: Mm-hmm.
2: And then you're going to have to jump right to the sideline, and it's going to be over for the season.
1: Mm-hmm. Real quick, want to circle back to a story that came out yesterday. Jay and I weren't here yesterday. And that has to do with Major League Baseball potentially expanding and where Sacramento fits into that. A lot of people around here had their feathers at least mildly ruffled by the fact that Jeff Paston's story yesterday, breaking down the candidates for MLB's next expansion teams, his story did not include Sacramento on his quote-unquote list. Unfortunate, but remember, as I mentioned earlier, there's two separate lists, really. There's the West Coast and the East Coast, because baseball, it is believed, and according to Mr. Ronadive, Rob Manfred has said, we want a West Coast team, we want an East Coast team. That's being widely reported.
2: Yeah.
1: So Sacramento really doesn't have to worry about Raleigh. They're on this list. Montreal's on this list. Orlando's on this list. How are they on there and Sacramento's not? It really doesn't matter because that's a separate category.
2: Right.
1: So it just comes down to, of course, Salt Lake City and Portland. Yeah. So you just have to consider that. They're not behind Raleigh. It's like Raleigh's all, and Raleigh ain't going to get a team anyway. But what are they going to call them? The Raleigh Fingers. Here they are.
2: Yeah.
1: But Utah is sitting pretty right now. Jeff Paston, as you may know if you've read the piece, he talks about three key things. You need to have an ownership group, a whale, if you will, somebody with all the money. You need to have plans for a stadium, that is where you're going to put it, and you need to have the financing for the stadium. Sacramento has two of those three. Utah has like seven of the three things. You know, it's like incredible. Yeah. So they really are appearing to be ahead of everybody else in this race, which appears to be heating up because now baseball has figured out stadium situations for the A's and the Rays. Once they get the next collective bargaining agreement settled, it's expected that we'll start to maybe see some expansion committees formed, things like that. But as Jeff Paston says, if any of the cities not on the list bring in that whale, it could change the whole equation, and that's Sacramento's. Not only is it their hope, it's their plan right now. It's what they're working on.
2: You know, the Utah positioning is surprising in this fact that Ryan Smith, who owns the Jazz and owns the hockey team, right? He's the big whale out in Utah when it comes to baseball also. Like, he's been on record saying, yeah, I'm trying to lock it in and do this. And, you know, I want to be a part of it and I'll be the man to back it.
1: That's the Larry H. Miller company. But yeah, you're right. Because Larry Miller's not with us anymore.
2: Yes. Yeah. It's interesting. He would control all three organizations in Salt Lake.
1: Mm.
2: Is that done anywhere else? Like, I can't think of a city where.
1: You've got the Dodgers and the Lakers. Kind of, although that's on shaky ground.
2: But that then it doesn't include.
1: Right. I'm just
2: all
1: thinking
2: of them.
1: Yeah.
2: Yeah.
1: No, I don't believe that's. I mean, in the past, it's been like no one's had enough money to do that.
2: That's true. Because the Bulls had the Bulls and the White Sox, right?
1: Reinsdorf. Mm-hmm. Yeah. Yeah.
2: But I mean, man. And I'm trying to think. I don't know who owns the LA Kings.
1: And of course, they don't have sponsors. I don't see Utah getting an NFL team anytime soon.
2: Yeah.
1: Maybe, yeah. Your hockey, maybe baseball, and certainly the basketball.
2: Yeah, that's a lot. You say AEG? Ramsey? Mm-hmm. Oh, okay. Yeah, that's who owns the LA Kings. That's interesting, though. He running the city when it comes to sports. Would baseball care? Probably not, because it's the money. But somewhere along the line, don't you have to say, okay, wait a minute, man. This dude owns all the organizations in the city?
1: Yeah, I think that would definitely take a backseat to, okay, how are you going to make us more money? How are we going to make more money if we're there instead of somewhere else?
2: Yeah.
1: Mm-hmm. Let's see here. According to Jeff Passan, considering all the Miller family has invested already, it's unlikely to balk at the expansion fee, which is expected to be well in excess of $2 billion. Oof. Salt Lake is the favorite to snag the Western slot for reason. Even relatively mature bids still have catching up to do. That, to me, has been Sacramento's disadvantage. They jumped into this when it turned out things were really going sideways for the A's in Oakland. Sacramento jumped in, but there were some cities, I think Portland's one of them too, that were already well out in front of Sacramento.
2: Yeah.
1: In their efforts to get a team.
2: I mean, we're in it. Why are you in the fight, baby?
1: Caught up quickly.
2: We are in the fight, and that's all we're asking for.
1: Yeah, yeah, yeah.
2: We're just looking for, you know, the majority, the big picture here. We need somebody to step in and say, we want to be a part of this party. We want to be a part of this organization, this pack, the SAC 12 or Pitch 12. And, you know, we'll see how it goes. Like I said, I talked about a little earlier. I'm hoping they're on the phone and they're having conversations, meaning our brass here in Sacramento, and are inching closer to getting that big whale.
1: Mm-hmm.
2: And if they need some help, call me.
1: You know what's interesting? They probably will. Let's say you were such a person that you were interested in running an organization or being the face of a group trying to land a Major League Baseball expansion team. And let's say you had your heart set on the West Coast.
2: Okay.
1: It's possible you could look at Portland and Sacramento and pick one or the other.
2: Yeah.
1: You know?
2: Well, you go with who has the best pitch, right?
1: Yeah.
2: Yeah.
1: Now, I don't know if there's some local ties, you know, there may be somebody. Sacramento is looking at people, and I know one of the things I want to make sure they do is find somebody that Major League Baseball is going to approve.
2: Makes sense.
1: Yeah, if it's someone with local ties, and I don't want to have anything to do with Portland. But if it is somebody who's just, you know, these owners are not always tied to the teams that they buy geographically. Yeah, somebody could be looking at, well, do I want to run this Portland group here in their bid, or do I want to run Sacramento?
2: It's tough.
1: Or do I want to go to Orlando?
2: Yeah, Raleigh.
1: Yeah,
2: I want to go to Raleigh or Montreal.
1: Mm-hmm.
2: We know California has some steep stipulations here, especially when it comes to taxes. So that's probably not a one up for us.
1: Right.
2: If I'm looking at it just in that point, from that standpoint, that point of view, boy, Whitey, we on the back burner there, brother.
1: Mm-hmm.
2: Because if you're looking at the tax season and tax seasons here in California versus Oregon, there's definitely a bit of a difference in certain ways that we go about it. But, you know, listen, I think if you can find the proper or the right person that really wants to be involved, and we know baseball, all sports leagues have, you know, have ownership groups that have pitched to be our owner, interested ownership groups who just

0: in a bunch of these cities, they probably have these conversations and say, hey, we have a prospective ownership group that's close to you, or they've shown some interest. Maybe it's in the, your best, you know, your best behavior to, or I guess for you to be locked in to probably give them a call, you know? Mm-hmm. So I don't know, Whitey. I know we're in the fight. I just want to know how close we are to being at the top of the fight. And we won't know that till, you know, pitches are made in what, 2029?
1: Right.
0: 2028.
1: Yeah. Sacramento has an uphill climb, but even though Sacramento is not on Jeff Passan's list, if there is a real list, Sacramento is on it.
0: Sam Darnold walking to the locker room.
1: Gingerly.
0: You spoke it into existence.
1: Mm-hmm.
0: Now look what you did, Whitey. Look what you did. Playing around. Now you got Drew Lock in the game. Wow.
1: I didn't cause it. I just told you it was coming.
0: Wow, wow, wow.
1: Mm-hmm.
0: 60% completion rate by Drew Lock, second lowest among active players. Woof. Wow, Whitey.
1: Mm-hmm. It's the helmets of destiny. Did you see that?
2: What happened, man?
1: I have the miniature gumball helmets. I brought them in today, and I banged them together on the Matt and Kayla show to predict who's going to win. New England won. And they haven't been wrong all season. When we come back to about the future Hall of Famer, who could be the NFL's MDP, most delusional player, next on Sackdown Sports.
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1: We're going to have our coverage of the Seahawks and the Patriots for you at the conclusion of our show, which, of course, is coming up top of the hour. Something significant has already happened in this game. Sam Darnold has headed to the locker room with an apparent leg injury suffered on the first drive of the season. So Drew Lock has come in on Seattle's second drive to replace him. Sam Darnold came up limping at the end of Seattle's first possession after he was sacked by Draymond Jones, according to Pro Football Talk. And cameras initially showed Darnold standing on the sideline, but he eventually went into the sideline medical tent during New England's first offensive series, limped back to the locker room for further examination. He completed one of his two passes for 13 yards on his first drive. I know there's been a suggestion. Well, I don't want to get too far ahead of ourselves. I saw a replay, which when he was sacked, he landed hard on his right knee in such a way as he could have hurt the knee or he could have jammed the hip. But obviously, we don't know any of that yet.
2: Yeah.
1: We just know he's hobbled.
2: I would say I'm just looking around, and Schefter has said he is questionable to return due to a hip injury.
1: Hip, yeah. So I think, okay, thank you, Jay. I had seen something about that. I didn't want to misspeak, but thank you. So it looks to me like he landed on that knee, and then that kind of did something to his right hip. So 0-0 here, early first quarter. Well, that would flexor. Change things.
2: Well, yeah.
1: I mean, not just tonight.
2: Not tonight, yeah. I mean, if you don't bounce back tonight.
1: J.J. McCarthy.
2: Well, they got their young folks. They got Milrow.
1: Mm-hmm.
2: You know, they invested a pick in Milrow, and you got Drew Lock, baby. What you talking about?
1: J.J. McCarthy.
2: We'll see. We'll see how it plays out, you know. But if he is out a couple of games, now those things start to change.
1: Right. That, we'll see. It's only the first game, obviously.
2: Right.
1: But it doesn't appear right now that they can rely on the running game as much as they did last year.
2: No, I don't think so. Especially against good, you know, good defenses like the Patriots, like the 49ers, like the Rams. You know, you can run amok when you're playing the Cardinals.
1: Mm-hmm.
2: But I don't know if you're going to be able to get that done too many times going against the 49ers defense.
1: So that's the update here on the Seahawks and Patriots. Yeah, we'll bring you the rest of the game here, top of the hour. But Sam Darnold apparently has injured his hip and is questionable for the rest of the game. Meanwhile, the Rams landed down under at 7 a.m. local time ahead of their season opener. They left Tuesday night Pacific time and flew the, I think it's about 8,000 miles, Jay. Is that what you got? About 8,000 miles?
2: Plus or minus.
1: Yeah, in 16 hours. So the game kicks off 8:35 p.m. Eastern on Thursday, which is, of course, 10:35 a.m. on Friday, September 11th in Melbourne. The Rams landed roughly 28 hours before kickoff. Wow.
2: Oof. A day.
1: Yeah.
2: Before kickoff. So that really means about 24 hours before you have to get on that bus to go to the arena.
1: Man, okay.
2: That's
1: good luck to you,
2: That's
1: mate.
2: What you normally do here in the States for the most part.
1: So. Don't they get you in the night before?
2: Yeah, which is 24 hours.
1: Uh-huh.
2: Yeah, so. Yeah. It's about the same.
1: Right. You're right. I got my
2: I understand
1: my own,
2: why
1: my
2: it
1: own
2: is.
1: Body clock is struggling with this. My body calculator is going, wait, what?
2: Circadian rhythm is off,
1: Yes. So the 49ers, as we know, landed in Melbourne almost a week ago. The Rams chose to stay on Pacific time.
2: Man, the 49ers, they went to the beach 10 times, then went shopping 3 times. Then attended a rugby game.
1: Uh-huh.
2: Then, you know, I mean, they doing it all. Went to see the musical, a play, the opera. I mean, they doing it all over there. And the Rams just now getting in.
1: The Rams, this is their plan. They will go to sleep in the late afternoon Melbourne time.
2: What?
1: They will wake up in the middle of the night and play the game on Friday morning before heading straight back to L.A.
2: Now, that's stupid.
1: I think so.
2: Now, that part is stupid. When you say it like that, that's pretty stupid.
1: Yes.
2: They're going to wake up in the middle of the... What? No, excuse me. They're going to go to sleep in the middle of the day?
1: This says they will go to sleep in the late afternoon Melbourne time.
2: Late afternoon.
1: They will wake up in the middle of the night. Because they want to stay on their regular schedule, and then they will play the game on Friday morning and then are straight back to L.A.
2: That's dumb.
1: Yeah.
2: That part is dumb.
1: I think it is.
2: You want me to go to sleep while it's burning up? It's burning up outside.
1: Stay on that West Coast time,
2: That's
1: baby.
2: Crazy.
1: Yeah, and by the way, my candidate for most delusional player in the NFL, Aaron Rodgers, says of the Steelers, I like the roster. We have a good veteran leadership. It's just about going out there and doing it. And, he likes the Steelers as Super Bowl contenders. Yeah, of course. That's why I came back, because I believe in the guys. Now I know, well, quarterback's got to believe in his team, but I just think that's funny, Jay. He's been pounding ayahuasca.
2: Yeah.
1: Game, whatever it is. Whatever gets you through the season. We're back with you tomorrow, and you wanted to do some prognosticating tomorrow.
2: Yeah, we might have to do a little prognosticating. Yeah.
1: I believe we have a truncated show tomorrow because we have some 49er football.
2: Yes, sir.
1: Yes.
2: Hypothesizing.
1: So everybody get your body clock synchronized for that one.
2: I'm going to go to sleep right now. When we get out, I'm going to go home and go to sleep.
1: I think that's right, but I'll have to get back to you. I'm not exactly
2: What ice cream we having tonight?
1: We have that tomorrow night.
2: Today's Wednesday. See,
1: I don't blame
2: saying?
1: You.
2: Yeah.
1: I don't blame
2: you. I'm all off because of the Rams.
1: I know. It's their fault. Everything.
2: Well, hey, if they could go over there the day before, you could have ice cream the day before.
1: I'm going to bring that up to Mrs. Cleese. That's a great idea, Jay. All right. Thanks for being with us. We're back with you tomorrow. Stick around. We've got coverage of the Seahawks and the Patriots next, right here, only on Sackdown Sports.
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18: Not going to ask our quarterbacks to do too much early. We obviously know Drew Locke, backup quarterback in for Seattle, but it's been run downhill. It's been quick play action plays. Not much in the dropback game so far.
19: Drake May under center. His Patriot 30. They're moving from left to right. White jerseys, navy pants. Second down 3. The snap, the spin, the hand to Kiner. Oh, he's gobbled up and brought down. Tyrese Knight got him, and then coming through was another nice play by Riley Mills. He is a second-year player out of Notre Dame, throwing the young running back for New England for a one-yard loss back to the Patriot 29.
18: Yeah, great job there by Mills, getting his hands on the right guard, shucking him to the left. As soon as the running back gets the football, there's a big 98 there to give him a bear hug.
19: Drake May in the gun. New England 29. Running back is Stevenson. 4 wide. Looking into the nickel. Left foot ahead of his right. Shotgun snap. The Patriot quarterback is back. Line drive throw. Far side caught across the way by Douglas. It's a shoulder high catch for a first down grab. Far sideline. Shoulder high catch at the 34 of New England. It's a gain of 5 on 3rd and 4 and a Patriot first down.
18: Douglas, small, quick receiver in the slot. Runs just a quick out there against Witherspoon. Does a nice job of banging Witherspoon at the top of the route. Knocking him off a little bit and then separating with that quickness. Good throw by Drake May for the first down.
19: Lan Lorison, called off the practice squad, is in. First and 10. Fake handoff from the 34. Quick short pass. Far side caught 35, 40. Lorison passed the 40 on the far sideline. And then maneuvers his way near the 45 of New England in front of the Patriot bench. He caught it with a spin move and then found room to roam. Picks up 11. Another first down for New England, this time through the air.
18: Good pickup by the offensive lineman. Another pressure by Seattle. They buy Drake May enough time. They're trying to take a shot down the field, but he felt the pressure. Drop it to your back and move the chains again.
19: Running back is Kiner. He's in the I-45 in New England. Manderson of the snap, the spin, the handoff. Kiner, and he is wrapped up as Nwosu came shooting through, brings him down. No gain in the play. Patriots will stay at their own 45. 3 minutes gone. We are in the second quarter. There is no scores. You're listening to the 26th NFL Kickoff Weekend presented by NFL Sunday Ticket on YouTube TV. Stevenson back in. May is in the shotgun. Second down and 10 with no score early second quarter. 45 of the Patriots. There's the snap. The drop back of three. Flush from the pocket. Chase to the near side. May, 35. Near sideline, 40. Near sideline, 45. Runs into the Seattle sideline below us and scrambles for six, setting up third down and four as he gets to midfield.
18: It didn't look like there was a lot of pressure early. It was just impatience, I thought, by Drake May. He drops back, nothing really materializing, and he just takes off. Able to get the corner. Third scramble of the game puts him in another manageable situation, but go ahead and settle in, young man. See if there's anything open down the field.
19: Third down, four. They're on that Seahawk logo. They're moving left to right. Patriots, Seattle, no score. Third and four. Shotgun snap. Blitz is on. Five on the move. Here's a throw near side. It's caught by Brown and elite. The club hands. Snare the pass. Inside the 45 of Seattle on the near sideline. A leaping catch with a couple defenders on him. Picking up five. First down, New England. 44 of the Seahawks.
18: A.J. Brown in a tight split just inside the numbers. Tough to get press coverage right there. They run him on a quick out right at the sticks. Easy completion for the first down. Once again, Seattle brings pressure from the other side. I don't think Drake May saw it. Something to continue to keep an eye on. We've seen it a number of times already tonight.
19: Kiner the back. First and 10. New England at the 44 of Seattle. Here's a handoff out of the gun. It goes to Kiner over the right tackle, picking up three. And Kurt Warner is down to the 41-yard line of Seattle, and our clock is at 10:19 ticking here in the second quarter.
18: Well, I like what the Patriots are doing. They're winning the early downs. They have not put Drake May in a situation where they've been in third and long, and he's got to hold the football. He's done a nice job of making a few scrambles, picking up some yards that way, but they're winning up front, something they didn't do in the Super Bowl, and now they're moving the football almost to the 40-yard line of the Seahawks.
19: Patriots at the 41-yard line of Seattle, second down seven, quick shotgun snap, quick lateral throw, caught by Douglas, far sideline by the 40, far sideline 35, and belted out of bounds. Let's see where he stepped out of play, on the chalk at about the 36-yard line of Seattle on a gain of five on a quick hitter, a short lateral throw, and it's third and two in a scoreless second quarter.
18: Yeah, it's like a simulated run. You're just going to throw a quick little bubble screen to your inside receiver, let him use his speed, block the receivers on the outside, and again, put yourself in a great third and short situation where you can run, play action, a lot of options for the playbook.
19: 36 of Seattle, New England third and two. Here's the flea flicker, a handoff, and then a flip back to the quarterback, and then throws downfield at the goal line, incomplete, but collision. They were going for Brown on the flea flicker after it was handed off to Stevenson. May hurdles the ball down the far sideline, and at the goal line, the collision. Penalty flag thrown. That's against Seattle.
17: Pass interference, defense number 29. Ball will be posted to call the foul. Automatic first down.
19: The starter, Josh Schoeb, called for the champs, and it's first and goal for New England here in the middle stages of the second quarter.
18: Great play call by Josh McDaniels. Everybody thinking run. Little hesitation by A.J. Brown. He is way behind Schoeb. This is just a poorly thrown football. Way underthrown. It does draw the contact and the penalty, but that should have been an easy touchdown for Drake May.
19: It's first and goal. May under center. I formation with Stevenson. Now the tight end goes to the far side. There's the snap to May. Drops back five. Arching spiral corner. Back pedaling catch. Touchdown. In the corner of the end zone. Raritan. A rookie out of Notre Dame, Eli Raritan, the tight end, a third-round rookie pick, two-yard touchdown pass, and the backpedaling catch in the corner, and Kurt Warner, he was wide open for New England.
18: Always tough down here in the tight red zone, playing man-to-man coverage. Heavy run set, tight end comes off and gives you a little bit of a block, a little hesitation. You've got to fill for the run game. He just slips out in the back of the end zone. He's wide open. Easy pitch and catch after the big defensive pass interference to set him up inside the five.
19: May had 31 touchdown passes last year, 5 of 5 on that drive. And here is the extra point. It is up, and it is in. Andy Borgalis is the one to knock it through, and the New England Patriots are on top on a good-looking drive and a lot of plays. May effective on a 2-yard touchdown pass, 7-0 New England, 9-11 to play in the second quarter. This is Westwood One's coverage of the NFL.
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2: 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The ball is down. The kick is away. 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
5: 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The rookie out of Notre Dame, the tight end, is a touchdown, a 2-yard backpedaling grab in the corner. And the Patriots lead it. Borregales with the kickoff. It goes end over end. Shahid will chase it at the 4 on the far sideline. The 10 outside the numbers. The 20 a block at the 25. Diving to the 30 on the far sideline. 4. Seattle on the return of 28. More of Drew Locke. And if you're just joining us, Sam Darnold hurt his hip, we are told, in the first series on a tackle from behind. And he's been in the locker room being looked at. And no further word, questionable, is where he stays right now.
6: That touchdown was huge for the Patriots. I know it's early in the game, but you want to put the pressure on Drew Locke to have to win this football game for the Seahawks.
5: 30-yard line, Seattle. Under center there, quarterback Locke. First and 10. Price, the rookie running back, back there. Fake handoff, dropping back. Locke, crumbling pocket, throws outside. Helani, 30. Near sideline, 35. From behind, he was taken down. And that is a gain on the play of 7. So it is second down and 3. And you're listening to 2026 NFL Kickoff Weekend, presented by NFL Sunday Ticket on YouTube TV.
6: Nice job by Drew Locke, trying to hit that skinny post that we saw on the first drive. Sam Darnold hit to JSN. Good coverage by the linebackers, working through his progressions, hitting the running back on the swing to the left-hand side for a nice gain.
5: Price the back. Second down, 3 Seahawks, down 7-0 at their own 37. The snap, the pitch out. Price runs laterally at the 35, far sideline, 40, poke a tackle, 45, angles out of bounds. Brought down by Kevin Byard on the sideline in front of the New England bench. It's a gain of 8. Price is running roughshod over this defense. A gain of 8 right there, and 42 yards on the ground already for the Seahawks.
6: Well, if you weren't a Notre Dame fan, you probably didn't get to see this guy run much because he was the backup to Jeremiah Love. But, man, does he look good. Oof. He's got the speed to squirt to the outside. We've seen the toughness as he's run between the tackles. What a nice debut for the young man.
5: From the 45-yard line of Seattle, Drew Locke under center, moving from right to left, single back, the snap, fakes the handoff, deep drop, winds up, hit, moves, from behind, brought down. He was dancing, he couldn't find any place to go, and the rookie out of Illinois, Gabe Akis, brings him down, the linebacker, a second-round pick, throwing the Seattle quarterback for a loss of 7, and it's back to the 38-yard line of the Seahawks.
6: I thought he had a shot here, hard play action, JSN runs a deep hook at the hash, the middle safety jumps JSN, they got Shahid running a post over the top. Drew Locke not able to buy enough time and see him, but there was a shot for a one-on-one on the big play. Just wasn't able to get the ball out of his hands.
5: Helani the back, 38-yard line of Seattle. Second down, 17. Shotgun snap to Locke and a whistle and a flag. Stopping the play. 6:54 in the second quarter.
7: False start, offense, number 72. 5-yard penalty, remaining second down.
5: Starting right tackle, Abe Lucas. And they'll mark it back. 4 penalties on the Seahawks so far, and Kurt Warner none on the Pats.
6: Yeah, the Patriots. No giveaways, no penalties, no sacks allowed. Uh-uh. It's been the exact opposite. The 4 penalties, couple sacks already by this Patriots defense.
5: From the 33 of Seattle, second and 22. Quick throw after the shotgun snap. JSN caught the ball, chest high, goes inside the numbers, diving to the 38-yard line of the Seahawks, far side of the field, picks up five. It'll be third down, and we'll say 17 to go for the Champs, who trail here midway through the second quarter, 7-0 to the Pats.
6: Right where you want to be if you're this Pats defense. You want to force Drew Lock to hold the football and have to push it down the field. If there's been one thing throughout his career, it's been the inconsistencies of throwing the ball down the field, making bad decisions. Don't want to do that here.
5: Seattle 38, shotgun for Lock, third and 17. Everybody move. Flags, whistles, play stopped. 6:02 in the second quarter.
6: Well, Seahawks moved a guy, but he was going lateral, almost as if in motion. Both sides pointing at each other.
7: Ball start offense against the left wideout. Number 88, 5-yard penalty, remains third down.
5: A.J. Barner, third and 22 now, false start.
6: Gotcha. They sent the back in motion. I thought that was the movement. But they got Barner on the left-hand side. Tight end decided to move a little bit quick. Another mistake. Now you have to believe. You call a safe play right here. You punt it away. You put it back in your defense's hands.
5: The Patriots have six defensive backs. Drew Lock taking the place of the injured Darnold in the gun from his Seattle 33. Third and 22. Shotgun snap sets up. Long line drive down the middle. Caught. At the 45, down the middle on the hash by Smith and Jigba in New England territory. Shy of a first down by a half yard. He'll be short, fourth and one coming up. What a throw, but what a great catch and congestion.
6: And Drew Lock says, hey, we don't need a safe throw. Give me a shot at the first down. The big in throw up and over the linebackers right on the money. JSN just a touch short of the line, but what a throw by Drew Lock.
5: Lining up here, the tight end will be under center on the tush push. He's inside the 45 of New England. Here is the snap to the tight end of the Seattle Seahawks. A flag was thrown. Saubert was trying to push and move as he was under center and get that first down. But the flag, and let's see.
7: Offside, offense, right tackle. 5-yard penalty, remains fourth down.
6: Wow. Offsides? So he was lined up offsides? You don't usually see that. They're paying a lot more attention to movement before the snap. But when you say offsides, that usually means his head was over the line and past the ball before the snap, and that's exactly what it was. Got the ball right next to you. Got to look down and make sure that top of the helmet is back behind the football.
5: That formation is so hard to officiate, isn't it?
6: Oh, man. I mean, lots of bodies, lots of heads. Trying to see when the ball snapped and who's moving.
5: Michael Dixon to punt for Seattle. Right-footed punt from our right to our left. Marcus Jones will catch it as he goes out of bounds on the near sideline, near the 7-8-yard line of the Pats. Here come the boos. 7-0 New England on a short touchdown pass by May. And we will step aside. 4:39 in the second quarter. 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
5: 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The year before, they were 4-13. 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If you're joining us late, Sam Darnold, Seattle quarterback, hip injury, first series. He's been in the locker room since. The Seahawks just punted. The Patriots are taking over with a 1st and 10 after the 2-yard touchdown pass on their last possession to go up 7-0. May under center, it is 8. Got the snap under center, hands off to Stevenson, runs into his own blocker, over the left tackle, the 10. He will work his way out to about the 13-yard line of the Patriots on a gain of 4. It'll be 2nd down and 6 to go.
6: Well, the cleaner team has been the New England Patriots. 4 pre-snap penalties for the Seahawks already. They have not converted a single first down after those penalties. The big defensive pass interference set them up inside the 5, led to a touchdown. New England has played mistake-free football, hasn't made a bunch of big plays, but they're not making those big mistakes.
5: Stevens in the back, May in the gun, 12 of New England, shotgun snap, 2nd and 6, sidearm throw out of the gun, caught by the tight end, Hunter Henry. He tried to squirm his way out of a defender inside the numbers of the 14. Dives ahead to the Patriot 15. Picks up 2. Kurt Warner, 3rd and 4. 3:44 here in the 2nd. Pat 7-0.
6: And if you're Drake May right here, the idea is our defense is dominating. They've got their backup quarterback in. 3.5 minutes to go. Yes, we would love to score before the half, but we're going to get the football. So let's be smart with it here.
5: The quarterback, Drake May, 8 of his last 8 from his own 15 here, 3rd and 3. He's in the shotgun with Stevenson. Shotgun snap, blitz is on. They rush 5, line drive throw, caught by Brown, 20. Cuts inside the 25, between the hash mark to the 30. Got that belt high, catch and takes it to the 29. Gain of 15 on the play, a 1st down. Little throw, caught on the quick slant, and he made 15 for a 1st.
6: Hey, hey, they hit the slot pressure for a big play. Double slants, perfect call by Josh McDaniels. You bring the slot pressure. There's a huge void on the outside. Good timing, good throw for the 1st down.
5: Corey kind of the back there in the eye. 1st and 10, 29 in New England. Handoff goes from May to Kiner. Over the left tackle, got a yard. To the Patriot 30, picks up 1. And now 2.5 to play, Kurt, in the 1st half.
6: Well, that was a big 1st down. You pinned it down inside your 15-yard line. You get the 1st down. You're able to use the clock now. As I said, big thing right here. Don't give the football back, especially in good field position. Don't make a mistake. Go into the halftime with at least a 7-point lead, knowing you're getting the football in the 2nd half.
5: 5 in the secondary for the New England, for the Seattle Seahawks. 2nd down, 9. May for New England under center at the Patriot 30. Clock is ticking. Receiver in motion. Clock is down to the 2-minute warning. We'll be stopped right there. He did that on purpose, waiting for the clock to tick down. New England will have 3 timeouts, and we come back and a 2nd down and 9, and they have, with a 2-yard short touchdown pass to a rookie tight end, a 7-0 lead over the champion Seattle Seahawks. The 2-minute warning is here, and you're listening to the NFL on Westwood One.
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5: 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The two-minute warning, Patriots have it. 7-0 lead on a short touchdown pass. They got right now with a second down and 9 at their own 30. In the gun, alone, five wide, May, shotgun snap, set, short drop. He gets by a tackler, at 30, running on the numbers, 35, cuts outside, 40, far sideline, 45, and he squirms his way for the first down. Picking up 15 on the ground. His running tonight, Kurt Warner, for the Patriots has been huge. A first down here to the 45.
6: That's been his biggest asset so far. He had a shot at Douglas on the left-hand side. He ran a great pivot route in, put his foot in the ground and separate back to the outside. Drake got his eyes off a little bit early, but he's able to step up, get the corner, and make another first down with his legs.
5: Three timeouts, 45 in New England, first and 10 Pats, up 7-0 late first half. Shotgun formation, three wide, five in the saddle, secondary. Here's the shotgun snap, four-man rush. He'll wind up, arching spiral, and here's sideline, caught out of bounds by Witherspoon on a leap, but out of bounds by about 4 yards on the near sideline. Into his own bench at about the 32 of Seattle. So he picked it, but was well on the chalk. Out of bounds, incomplete. Second down 10 for the Patriots.
6: Well, Drake Thomas, the linebacker, blitzed there. He was one-on-one on Stevenson. He runs right through Stevenson and gets pressure on Drake May, forcing him to put that ball up in the air. It was dangerous. Two Seahawks right there, but put the ball just wide enough that he couldn't come down with his feet in bounds.
5: It's second down and 10. Shotgun snap, quick little throw here, caught by Stevenson, the running back. Short pass by the 50, running outside the numbers, and gets a gain of 5 on a screen that produces yardage to the 49-yard line of Seattle. So they're halfway there. The clock is ticking at 1:26. Third down and 5. Pats with 3 timeouts. And they're huddling right now on the Seattle logo at midfield.
6: Amazing how important it is to stay ahead of the sticks. The Patriots all night long been getting 4 or 5 yards a pop and staying in these nice, manageable situations for Drake May.
5: Stevenson the back, May in the gun, everybody in tight. 49 of Seattle, shotgun snap, draw play handoff. Stevenson over the left guard. He's down for a gain of 2 to about the 47-yard line and a timeout taken.
18: It'll be 4th and 3 for New England. 57 seconds to go here in the second quarter.
6: And allows you that flexibility, right, to be able to hand the football off there on 3rd and 5. Not sure it was my favorite call, the way they've been moving the football, but as I said going into this drive, key is we want to go into halftime with at least a 7-0 lead, knowing we get the ball out of the second half. Hey, we don't get the first down. Let's punt it away. Let's pin them down deep in their own territory. See if maybe they take some shots and we can force a mistake. Otherwise, they take a knee and we've got the lead.
18: So the punting unit is out there on this 4th and 3 for New England. They lead it 7-0, under a minute to go here in the first half. Patriots will punt from left to right. Andy Wishnowski will punt, and he gets the belt-high snap, and a right-footed punt is end over end, and under it is Shahid, who fair catches on a back pedal at the 6 of Seattle on the far side, and a 40-yard punt. And that will give it back to the Seahawks with the quarterback, the second stringer, Drew Lock. 50 seconds to go in the first half. 7-0 New England. 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
18: 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Jamie Erdahl and Coach Doug Peterson will have first half free action plus news and notes from around the NFL coming up at the half here on Westwood One. 50 seconds to go. Seattle with 2 timeouts. New England just punted. The ball is at the 7. Drew Lock is in the gun. Helwani the back. There's the snap in the gun. It's off to Helwani on a handoff over the right tackle, past the 10, on the numbers to the 11, a pickup of 4, and he's out to, and a timeout taken as Seattle will now have the ball at their own 11-yard line and a 2nd down and 6.
6: And a timeout taken by New England. So New England is saying, hey, we're going to force them to get a first down. We got 3 timeouts left. Ball's just outside the 10-yard line. Let's see if they get aggressive. They put the ball in Drew Locke's hands, or if we can stop him, get a 3-and-out, and maybe get a chance to kick a long field goal here before the half.
18: Only score in the game, a 2-yard touchdown pass to a rookie tight end out of Notre Dame, Reardon, from May. And it is 2nd down and 6 now for Locke in place of the injured Darnold. Locke through the air for a 5. He's under center here from his own 11. Cup is in motion. Helwani the back. There's the snap under center. The pitch out to Helwani. Runs laterally on the 10. Angling to the far sideline. Maybe got a yard. He hit the sideline, hit the chalk, and picked up about a yard. So it'll be 3rd and 5 And the clock at 39 seconds, another Patriot timeout, and our clock at 39 to go in the first half. Don't miss all the NFL excitement on NBC Sunday night. Cowboys and Giants. Of course, you can hear that game right here on many of these same stations on the Westwood One Sports app or online at westwoodonesports.com. So it was important that he stayed in bounds because New England had to burn a timeout right there, their second.
6: Yeah, obviously clock stopping either way, but you're right. Anything you can do to force New England, even if they're going to call these timeouts, to use all three of them so they don't have that extra one in their back pocket kind of changes the way that you have to throw the football if you get the ball back.
18: It's a shotgun formation on 3rd and 5. Lock drops back from his own 12. Short pass caught by Smith and Jigba for a first down. Far sideline at about the 18-yard line. Gain of 6 on 3rd and 5. Caught it falling to a knee outside the numbers. 1st and 10, 18-yard line of Seattle. And the Seahawks have a couple timeouts. Now just one as they take it right there.
6: Love the play call. Put JSN in the backfield, let him work on the linebacker. He's just running a choice route, pushes out wide, pushes up to about 5 yards, sits right in between the two linebackers. Perfect timing by Drew Lock to get the first down and be able to run the clock out here in the first half.
18: George Jelani will remain the running back. Lock now 5 of 6. Drake May, by the way, 10 of 12, 66 yards. He's the leading rusher, and he's thrown a short touchdown pass. First down and 10, 33 seconds in the first half. From the 18 of Seattle, Lock is in the gun. Receivers in tight, shotgun snap, four-man rush, hit, got away, throws this little sidearm pass to the near side, caught by A.J. Banner. He caught the ball on the near side flat, crossed the 20 outside the numbers to the 22. He picked up 4, another timeout taken. He gets to the 22 of Seattle, aiming on the near side. Second down and 6 coming up for the Seahawks. And later on, we're going to select the defender of the game, sponsored by Navy Federal Credit Union. Proudly serving all branches of the armed services, veterans and their families. 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Our members are the mission. Now, no timeouts remaining for the Seahawks, Kurt. 1 for the Pats.
6: Yeah, they decided to take a shot down the field. Had a deep post corner combination. Nothing open, didn't materialize quickly. Nice job by Drew Lock to make sure he gets a completion and keeps the clock going.
18: Lock is in the gun, second down 6, Seattle 22. Looks into 6 defensive backs, shotgun snap, 4-man rush, moves up, avoids, cocks his arm, throws a pass, incomplete, far sideline, and a flag thrown. Did he cross the line of scrimmage?
6: I do believe he did.
18: He was running and throwing at the same time, and he crossed that line, the 22.
6: Now, you know, it's got to be his entire body. So
18: right.
6: Any part of his body is behind that line, it's not a penalty. But you saw the flag come out as soon as he threw it. Also missed an opportunity. He had a little swing route by his back and a lead blocker in front of him. This could have gone a long way.
18: Oh,
6: seeing
18: close.
6: The replay here, it's really close. His whole body was across the line. But his right arm was back behind his body. Tough to see exactly where he released the football.
18: Drew Lock is an outstanding athlete. He was
1: after the replay assisted, it was determined there is no foul for a legal forward pass.
18: Yeah, you called it.
1: Because the passer's entire body was not beyond the line of scrimmage. It is just an incomplete pass. Third down
18: and 6, and 17 seconds.
6: The bummer with that is if he completes that, he's got a lead blocker. That could be a 20-25 yard gain and get out of bounds, put you in a great position with 17 seconds to go to kick a field goal.
18: It's 3rd and 6. Ball remains at the Seahawk 22. One timeout, New England. Drew Lock is in the gun. 2 receivers right. Only 4 on the line, and then 7 are deep back in coverage. Shotgun snap, handoff Helani, runs over the left guard, on the hash, the 25, on the hash, up to the Seattle 26, and the clock is going to tick down 6 and 5 and 4, and the teams will go to their respective tunnels and locker rooms, and halftime is here. With a 2-yard touchdown pass by Drake May in the second quarter, to a rookie tight end out of Notre Dame in a 7-0 halftime lead for the Patriots.
6: Not a lot of fireworks. Not a lot of aggressiveness on offense from either team, but we've talked about it through the first half. This has been about which team has made more mistakes. New England, really pretty clean game. The big DPI that set them up for the touchdown. A lot of pre-snap penalties, mistakes by the Seattle team has them down 7 going into the half.
18: And Sam Darnold is injured on the first series, a hip injury, questionable return. We've had no play of 25 yards or more. May has looked good. Halftime is here, 7-0 New England. Now my pleasure to send it back to the newest member of our Westwood One family, Jamie Erdahl. Jamie, take it away.
2: Kevin, thank you. Kurt, well done. First half, this is why we play the games, right? And this is why we understand the depth chart to the best of our ability. Sam Darnold and Drake May both make the start at quarterback for New England and Seattle. Sam Darnold, as Kevin just said, 5 plays in, didn't see him after that. Drew Locke finished the half. We'll see who starts at quarterback for the Seahawks. The score, 7, Patriots, Seahawks, nothing at the end of the first half. When we return, we'll bring you the halftime report. Coach Doug Peterson and I will break down the first two quarters and turn our eyes ahead to Australia. You're listening to the NFL on Westwood One.
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2: That's right. In the season opener for the 2026 NFL season, the Patriots are up 7-0 at the half against the defending Super Bowl champion Seattle Seahawks.

0: scores first gets the first comment. What do you make of the way Drake May was able to finally find the end zone for this Patriots offense?
1: Yeah, I think he's done an outstanding job of just running the offense. You know, 10 to 12 in the first half, 66 yards. He's really spread that ball around. A.J. Brown, 3 receptions right now. And just, you know, the run game with New England has kind of kept them in this thing just a little bit and helped them. Of course, there were 2 big penalties by Seattle defense that, and one of them did allow New England to score there, you know, in the first half. So I think Drake is playing a really good football game. I'd like to see him in the second half maybe throw it down the field just a little bit more and open some things up. And honestly, too, I think, you know, Will Campbell at left tackle, who had his struggles during the Super Bowl, you know, a few months back, is playing extremely well. He's healthy, and he looks good. So New England's offense is off to a good start.
0: We had barely settled in after the first drive of offense for the Seattle Seahawks when we saw quarterback Sam Darnold take to the blue medical tent with a hip injury. He is questionable to return. It was only 5 plays, so we saw Drew Locke, the second year as a backup quarterback for Seattle, take over. How do you navigate this, Coach Doug Peterson, with Drew Locke, especially considering you have a first-year offensive play caller in Brian Flurry with the headset on?
1: Yeah, this one's tough. You know, Sam Darnold obviously goes out after the 5th play and injures his hip, will not return in this football game. So it's Drew Locke. It's Drew Locke, you know, this week, and we'll see what happens in, you know, 10, 11 days from now. But listen, I think one of the things that Coach Flurry needs to do in the second half is just needs to open this offense up. He's got to find ways to get, you know, JSN the football and spread this thing out. Keep running the football as much as he can to help him, but really open it up and let Drew. Drew's a veteran quarterback now. He's not a rookie. He's a veteran player, and you know, let him run the offense.
0: Seattle's been able to spread the ball around running as well. Jadarian Price with 6 carries, George Helani with 6, and Emmanuel Wilson with 1. The score is 7-0. New England Patriots with the touchdown early, and the Seahawks looking to put points on the board. This is Westwood One's coverage of the National Football League.
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0: Jamie Erdahl, along with the Super Bowl winning head coach Doug Peterson. You're listening to the 2026 NFL Kickoff Weekend presented by NFL Sunday Ticket on YouTube TV. It's halftime between the Patriots and the Seahawks in the season opener. The Pats with a 7-0 lead, coach, but we're looking at a game on Thursday playing down under between the Rams and the Niners. Quickly on this San Francisco offense and what they can do to set a tone in a very challenging division.
1: Yeah, they're going to have to come out and play fast. I mean, Brock Purdy's going to have to distribute the football. They're going to have to run it. Christian McCaffrey's got to get involved. So, and then defensively, I mean, this is a tall task for the Niners defense, obviously, going against the reigning MVP. Yeah.

0: and Matthew Stafford.
1: Myles Garrett, reigning defensive player of the year as well on the field. However, Aaron Donald did not make the trip. You'll see him in week two for the Rams. Of course, that'll be Monday Night Football game. Liberty Mutual customizes your home and auto insurance. It's 7-0. 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So you only pay for what you need. This is Jamie Erdahl and Doug Peterson. You're going to hear from us again on Monday between the Broncos and the Chiefs for the pregame show. Up next, we get you back to Kevin Harlan and Kurt Warner in Seattle as the Patriots back on offense when we return. You're listening to the NFL on Westwood One.
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11: 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Health questions required. Patriots, Kurt Warner, no giveaways, no sacks allowed. Remember, they gave up six in the Super Bowl. No penalties, and they lead it 7-0 on a short touchdown pass to a rookie tight end.
12: Yeah, they've been playing mistake-free football. They've been staying ahead of the chains, which we talked about pretty much through the first half. They haven't put Drake May in tough situations where those guys up front have to hold up and block. That, to me, is going to be in the key in the second half, is that you've got a seven-point lead. You don't have to take chances with the football. Continue to win those early downs. They've got a great shot with Drew Lock having to bring them back in the second half.
11: I want you to expand on those thoughts in a second. May, 10 of 12, 66 yards. The two-yard touchdown pass, Lock, 6 of 8, 51 yards. Jackson, Smith, and Jigba, 5 catches, 53 yards. A.J. Brown, 3 catches for 26. Time now for the second half keys here in Seattle with the Patriots up 7-0. 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All right, Kurt, what's the game plan for each team here in the second half.
12: Well, if you're Mike McDonald in this defense, you go back to the Super Bowl, 12-0 going into the fourth quarter, and they created three turnovers, which led to 17 points. They've got to find a way to create a negative play on defense. And then on offense, you can't have the pre-snap penalties. We talked about it. Four in the first half. They didn't convert a first down after those penalties. And then Drew Locke, he's going to have to find a way to make some big plays in this second half if they're going to get back into this and get a victory.
11: Time now for the start of the second half, sponsored by Kohl's. Wherever you might be watching or listening, Kohl's has everything you need for game day. Fine graphic tees, which Kurt likes, hats, drinkware, which I like, and more at Kohl's and Kohl's.com. So here we go. The Seattle Seahawks will be kicking off, and deep back will be Lan Larison, who is a second-year player and just called off the practice squad, and Kyle Williams, who has got speed to burn. And they'll be at about the goal line with the Seattle kickoff. No word yet on Darnold. We knew he left after the first series hip injury. Here's the kickoff. It'll be taken at the goal line, and it'll be brought up here by Williams. He runs outside, breaks a tackle, 20, near sideline, 25. And Kyle Williams, the second-year Washington State third-round pick, returns it for 29. So it'll be first and 10, and Drake May, who also, Kurt, leads New England in rushing, 5 carries, about 7.5 yards per carry. He'll have it first and 10, his offense at the 29.
12: And he's been huge, not putting the ball in harm's way and deciding to tuck it in and making some big plays. Talked about the defense making a big play. Maybe I should throw in special teams as part of the defense. Rashid Shaheed, huge in the special team game at breaking some games open. Maybe they can get a big spark that way as well.
11: Two tight ends, 29 in New England. May under center, first and 10, fakes the handoff, rolls to the near side, throws down the near sideline, caught on a leap outside the numbers of the 42 by Hunter Henry. Then he was drilled on the play by Julian Love. It's a pickup of 13 yards on the play, but it is a first down for New England at the 42 of the Patriots.
12: Yeah, Julian Love has delivered a few shots tonight, but hey, you'll take that one. If you can complete a ball down the field like that, first big throw down the field that they've completed off the play action, little corner route. Drake May puts it on the back number. By putting it on the back number, he kind of sets his guy up to get that big hit.
11: Hunter Henry will take himself out of the game. Stevenson will remain the running back. The revamped offensive line is ready and playing well tonight, especially Will Campbell, the left tackle. He's not allowed any pressures. He's allowed no sacks. He's the starting left tackle, a first-round pick a year ago. 42 in New England, first and 10. Shotgun snap to Drake May. Five-man rush, gets away from one, rolls to the near side, runs out of bounds, and throws away as he gets to the chalk. He was being pursued and heavily, making it second down and 10. And big three-time Pro Bowler Leonard Williams was chasing into the near sideline, and the Patriot quarterback threw it away.
12: Now, you don't very often get away from big number 99. And Drake May does a nice job of getting slippery right at the end. Feels the pressure, breaks to his right, just flips that ball out of bounds.
11: Stevens in the back, Dobbs the receiver is back there too in the gun. Second and 10, draw play, Stevenson over the center of the 40, between the hash marks, the 45, to the logo and on the hash mark, and out to the New England 47. Chiseling away, gain of 6 right there, third down and 4 for the Patriots.
12: So conservative with the play calling here for the Patriots. We've seen this a couple times. Second and long, third and short, handing the football off, not taking any chances. You got the lead. Your defense is playing great. Let's just be smart.
11: Stevens in the back, May in the gun. It's third down and 4 from the New England 48. Right on the logo. Pointing out his protections is the quarterback, Drake May. Five-man rush, shotgun snap, quick throw, and a dive, and incomplete at the 45. And looking for A.J. Brown, and he is down, holding on to his ankle. And the coverage in the play by Nehemiah Pritchett. It's fourth and 4. Down goes A.J. Brown, still sitting down, holding on to maybe his hamstring or his knee, and I can't tell which, and his ankle got crushed on that play.
12: Yeah, ball back behind
0: ankle.
12: A.J. Brown, and you mentioned it, Pritchard does a nice job breaking up the football, but then his right knee comes down right on the ankle of A.J. Brown, twists it up underneath him. Didn't look horrible, but A.J. still on the turf.
11: There's an injury timeout. We're a minute and a half into the third quarter, and the Patriots lead on a short touchdown pass, 7-0 over the champion Seahawks. This is Westwood One's coverage of the National Football League.
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12: I'm sure you love it.
11: I do.
12: I'm sure you don't use it.
11: No, I know. 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I do use it. I get the battery, and I'm out there chopping wood, or cutting wood in this case.
12: Chopping wood.
11: I am indeed.
12: Talking about.
11: Mitch Wishnowsky's going to punt. He was hit as he punted. Flag is thrown. The punt for New England retrieved by Shahid on a fair catch at the 14. Wishnowsky is down. Now he gets up. Flag's on the field. That's going to be against Seattle.
12: Did he get hit? Didn't look like much. Oh, yeah. Just a little bit.
19: Personal foul, roughing the kicker. Defense number 44. 15-yard penalty, automatic first down.
11: And keeps it alive. And the penalties keep mounting up for Seattle.
12: They do. Mistake after mistake after mistake. And again, it wasn't a lot of contact, but it doesn't have to be a lot of contact. When you contact the leg of the punter or the kicker, they're going to call that every single time. It was close, but still a penalty.
11: Seven penalties on the champion Seahawks. That's resulted in six first downs. Want to remind you, you're listening to 2026 NFL Kickoff Weekend presented by NFL Sunday Ticket on YouTube TV. And Kurt Warner, look where this penalty is going to put the Patriots. Inside the 38-yard line of Seattle, first and 10, they lead 7-0.
12: Huge. You put them in field goal range right there.
11: Right there.
12: Whole thing, you're trying to keep it a one-possession game. Need a big play by the defense to move them back.
11: Stevens in the back in the eye. May under center from the 37 of Seattle. Gets the snap, spins, pitch out. Stevenson gets a block from the fullback by the 40 on the numbers. Far side angling. And he picks up on the play about a half yard and nothing more. Second down, let's call it 10. And let's pause 10 seconds for stations to identify themselves coast to coast and around the world. This is Westwood One, your home for the NFL.

0: Seahawk 37, New England 2nd and 10. Shotgun snap to May, lateral throw, caught by Stevenson, then throw by Nwosu. It was a pass that was in the air about 5 yards, thrown laterally along the 45, and Nwosu read it well. And he knocks down the running back in a loss of 6. It's 3rd and 16, and the ball is back to the 43 of Seattle.
1: He read it really well. Man, if you're Drake May, you got to see Nwosu right there.
0: Yep.
1: He just peeled right to the back. They're able to fit the football in there, but that is a dangerous throw. Huge play on Nwosu. We said that they needed to move them back. That did the job right there.
0: Third down, 15. Ball at the 43 of Seattle. A lot of noise. They've called it an incomplete pass. And not a loss. So let's watch this again. Mike Vrabel was over there, the coach of the Patriots, and said he didn't even catch the ball. How could we lose any yards? And he's right.
1: Is he right?
0: It's 3rd and 10.
1: He caught it. He secured it. He was going down to the ground, and it wasn't until the ball hit the ground that it came out. But I guess because the contact was right on the catch, you've got to be able to secure the ball through the ground. That's a huge break for the Patriots there. Otherwise, it's a 5-yard loss and maybe out of field goal range.
0: And this crowd is livid. 3rd down and 10. The ball back to the 37-yard line of Seattle. 6 in the secondary. May is in the gun. 3 receivers to the right. Shotgun snap. Lateral throw. Stevenson near side 40. Got a block. He's on the 35. On the painted numbers to the near side. Down to the 32-yard line of Seattle. So he gains 6. He gets now in better field goal range for Borregales. And it would be maybe about a 49-yard try here. Let's see. Still no word on A.J. Brown. He went in the blue tent. The ball will go down at the 40. It'll be a 50-yard field goal try to extend the lead. Andy Borregales. There's no wind. And the temperature's 71. Ball put down. Right footed kick is away. End over end and right down the middle. Tonight and all season long, Barbasol will make a donation to Kurt and Brenda Warner's Treasure House, a living community for adults with disabilities. Barbasol Shaving Cream, an American original for over 100 years. Close Shave America, Close Shave Barbasol. You want to make a quick comment there for 5 seconds?
1: Well, just that 2 penalties have led to all 10 points. The 15-yarder there on the punt, running into the kicker, sets up that field goal. The DPI that sets up the touchdown. Those mistakes continue to mount for the Seahawks.
0: 10-0 New England. We're early in the third, and you're listening to the NFL on Westwood One.
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0: 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Patriots lead it, and Kurt mapped it out well. They've taken advantage of Seahawk miscues to build a 10-0 lead with just under 12 to play in the third quarter. Borregales will kick off. It's a line drive boot from left to right. It'll be taken about 2 yards deep in the end zone. And it'll be taken here by Shahid, who runs up the near side by the 25. Angling to the near sideline, the 29. Returns at 31 yards. It will be a first and 10 for Drew Lock and the Seattle offense, Kurt.
8: And Jadarian Price has been running the football really well. 42 yards in the first half. Down two scores, but no need to panic. A lot of time left in this game. You can stick to your game plan, but you have to believe Drew Lock is going to have to make a couple big throws with his right arm.
0: Price in the eye, Lock under center. From the 29 of Seattle, first and 10, the snap, the fake hand off, the drop back of five, short pass up the middle, caught. It's grabbed by the tight end right here, and that's Brady Russell, who runs up the middle on the hash mark at the 40, on the hash mark to the 43 of Seattle, brought down a catch and run of 13 by the tight end slash fullback Russell. First down, Seattle.
8: Well done again by Drew Lock. Hard play action, looking to get the deep post, don't have it, looking to get the deep in, don't have it, find your check down, move the chains. Really good decision there by number two.
0: I think A.J. Brown is headed to the locker room. He is, and he's hobbling. I formation, 42 of Seattle, first and 10, Seahawks, Lock under center. The snap, the turn to the left, the handoff to Price, and crab from behind, taken down by Akis. The rookie linebacker out of Illinois, he was a first-team All-Big Ten selection for the Illini. He throws the rookie running back out of Notre Dame for Seattle in a loss of three, and the ball is back to the 39 of the Seahawks.
8: And a run blitz right there. Good job by Akis off the edge, beating the tackle to the inside. Still able to get up on the back, make the tackle in the backfield, and force a long yardage situation.
0: Jadarian Price is the running back in the gun, second down, and 13 to go, 39-yard line of Seattle. Shotgun snap to Lock. Four-man rush. Down the middle, he throws incomplete at the 50-yard line. It's an incomplete pass. On the play, they were going for Shahid, who is in the middle of the field and on the logo. Incomplete, third and 13 for Seattle.
8: You can hear the 12s booing. There's a lot of contact there by Carlton Davis up until the point that Shahid breaks inside. But on the break inside, it looked like a slip by Shahid more than it was a grab and a pull by Davis. Probably a pretty good call by the Stripes, even though it looked like the contact may have created it.
0: Helwani is the back. Third and 13 in the shotgun. Drew Lock, they're moving from right to left. And everybody offsides. Or false start.
8: Well done by Drew Lock to get five back with this cadence. Good veteran move right there.
10: Encroachment defense, number 97. 5 yard penalty, and then stand down.
0: That's the first penalty on the Patriots tonight. Don't miss all the NFL excitement Sunday on CBS and Fox. Check your local listings for games and times in your area. 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
8: Where are you going? Where are you playing?
0: Los Angeles Chargers, and then I'll be with you in Kansas City on
8: Chargers
0: Monday night, Arizona. And Jeremiah Love,
8: yeah,
0: who with Price put the two best running backs in that rookie campaign in the NFL on one team last year for the Fighting Irish. 44-yard line, third and eight. Shotgun snap, heavy rush. Here's a little pass down the middle, caught by Shahid. A spinning catch, caught at chest high, got to the 48-yard line, up the middle between the hash marks and on the logo. Picked up five on that short pass for Seattle. It's fourth and three. And will the offense stay? They think. And now they bring out the punting unit. And so another punt.
8: You know my mantra every year as the season goes along. Every week there's going to be one tweet. Have a pressure plan. Patriots bring pressure right there. Helwani is wide open in the flat
1: First read, get him the football, you get a first down. Drew Lock misses it, throws it back inside, leads to a punt.
0: Michael Dixon to punt from right to left. Down the middle, he's had a great night. This lands at the 10, bounces to the 5 on the numbers, retrieved right there by Seattle. Dixon has been phenomenal tonight with his punting. That hang was 5-3, and it went 46 yards. And again, he pins the Patriots deep in their own zone. We've got 9:29 to go in the third from Seattle. And the Patriots are shutting out the Seahawks 10-0. 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
5: 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What a night for Michael Dixon. Three punts inside the 10. Now at the 6, New England starts. The Seattle punter has been their story tonight. Drake May is under center. He's thrown a 2-yard touchdown pass. They lead 10-0 at his own 6. He gets the snap, hands to Stevenson, who stopped behind the line of scrimmage by Julian Love, who came from the secondary, found a crack, went through, and throws the New England running back for a loss of 2. Kurt Warner back to the 4 of the Pats.
6: Yeah, they're doing a great job once again tonight, like they did in the Super Bowl, of creating free hitters, whether that's on Drake May or right there on the running back. Julian Love drops down from a safety position, and nobody touches him as he gets into the backfield for the tackle for loss.
5: It's an empty backfield, 5 wide, 4 of New England. May, second down, 12, lines up in the gun in the end zone, throws a pass to the 5, and it's caught, but then quickly tackled. Thomas makes the stop. Rodney Thomas on the receiver. Mario Douglas, who caught it and was spun around like a top with no place to run, no place to hide. He got 1 yard. He's out to the 5 of New England.
6: Great job by Thomas. The Patriots, Drake May, sees the pressure of Witherspoon off the edge, gets it to his hot receiver, but again, throws the ball behind and slows his receiver down, allowing Thomas the ability to get there and make the tackle.
5: Patriot 5, New England 3rd and 11, standing at the goal line in the shotgun, Drake May. There's the snap, backpedals, pump fakes, had a block on the play, throws a short pass up the middle at the 10, caught by Stevenson on the hash, gaining 5 to the Patriot 10, not enough for the first, they needed the 16, it's 4th and 6, the offense will leave, the punting unit takes the field, the defense of Seattle holds after the great Michael Dixon punt to begin it.
6: As you said, a big part of it right now, not doing a lot offensively. You're trying to win the field position battle. Dixon's doing that for you. Good 3-and-out. Going to be great position to get points here for this Seattle offense.
5: Wisnowski is 4 yards deep in the end zone, painted dark blue to our left. He'll punt for the Patriots from left to right. Deep back is Shahid in midfield. Here goes a flag. Confusion for New England.
7: Offense on
5: 7:23 here in the third.
6: It's all kinds of confusion.
5: Yep.
6: Both the wide receivers in that set came running in as if they were going to set inside and block, and then they stopped for a second, and then they ran back out, and I don't know what the issue was right there, but a free 5 yards. Now you got your punter kicking from the back of the end zone, and Shahid on the other end.
5: Now he's under the crossbar to punt for New England. Wisnowski, arms dangling at his side, no wind to deal with, waiting the long snap, still trying to sort it out. Now they set, now they snap, now they punt. And Shahid is at the 50, backpedaling the 48. On the numbers, got a block, 45, runs to the sideline, breaks a tackle, slithers away, and gets down to the 43 of New England. So the punter Dixon pins him, the defense holds, and they get a 9-yard return, and they begin in New England territory exactly what Seattle needed.
6: Exactly, and they challenged the Patriots there. They left one of the wide receivers wide open. Do you have a play where you can snap it and throw it to him? Don't take that chance. Kick it to Shahid, but great field position for the Seahawks.
5: In the third, New England 10-0 over Seattle. You're listening to the NFL on Westwood One.
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5: 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The Seattle Seahawks, after that New England punt from their end zone, will begin it at the 43 of New England. Locke is in the gun, gets the snap, fakes the handoff. Gets a block from his guard. He's hit as he throws, and a short pass caught. 40-yard line, gain of three by the running back, Price, who is quickly hit and brought down by Christian Ellis. On the hash, gain of four, second and six for Seattle. They trail 10-0.
6: Oh, he had a shot at JSN on the big in route. He had to wait for him to clear the linebacker. He didn't feel like he had time, had to move and dump it off, but there was a big play opportunity that they just weren't able to figure out.
5: Cooper Kupp, no catches tonight. Price is the back. Locke is short a player. Second down and six, he has to take a timeout. What do you see, Kurt? What didn't he have, you think?
6: I'm not really sure what he didn't have. One of the coaches is running down the sideline. I think somebody was on the line of scrimmage that needed to be off the line of scrimmage, and so they didn't want an illegal formation. Coach is running down there like, get off the ball, get off the ball. I'm not sure if it was a tight end or not.
5: Another pre-snap error.
6: Yeah, they've had a bunch of them, and they've all cost them. But at least this one, somebody saw it, calls the timeout. You don't lose that 5 yards.
5: Absolutely perfect night tonight in Seattle. The sun is setting, 70 degrees. It's going to get in the high 50s when it's all said and done. Join Kurt and Brenda Warner in supporting Treasure House, a welcoming, vibrant community where young adults with intellectual disabilities can pursue their independence. Go to treasurehouse.org. Seahawks, first time inside the Patriot 40 tonight. They're at the 39 in New England. They have a second down and six. Locke gets the shotgun snap. He throws a lateral throw to Price. The catch by the running back on the near sideline. The rookie goes to the 40, down to the 36-yard line, and knocked out of bounds into his own bench below us here, near sideline. 36 in New England. He picks up three, and Kurt Warner, third and three, coming up for the Hawks. 6 minutes, clock ticking, third quarter.
6: Love the play call right there. Just another, just like a toss out to your running back. I know it's a pass, but it's just like a run. Get around the corner, third and short. Set yourself up for a field goal, if nothing else.
5: Hawani the back. 36 in New England. Third down three. for Lott, taking the place of the injured Darnold. Shotgun snap, five-man rush, winds up, arching spiral, far sideline, caught by Kupp on a dive on the sideline, a one-handed grab at the 10. What a catch! What a throw! First and goal, Seattle, 24-yard pickup.
6: What a catch by the veteran. He's running the corner routes. Jones comes underneath him. The throw is a little bit higher than you would like, so Cooper Kupp has to track it and fade up the field. Reaches out with that left hand, just hovers it in the air, able to squeeze it with both hands, going to the turf. Huge play there by Cooper Kupp.
5: They're going to mark him at the 13-yard line. It's first and 10 at the New England 13. In the pistol, Lott gets the shotgun snap, hands to Helwani, runs over the right guard on the hash and carves his way down to the 11. He picks up two, second down eight, 10-0 New England, and Seattle for the first time tonight, after that 24-yard completion to Kupp, making some noise.
6: Well, they haven't been in this position all night long. You can't waste it. You got to find a way to get the ball into the end zone here. You can't just settle for three. You haven't been moving the football. You got the huge play there by Cooper Kupp. Now, what's the play call to get seven?
5: Second down and eight. Shotgun snap from the 11 in New England. Pitch out goes to Helwani from the quarterback, Lott, who runs angling to the far sideline. Gets inside the 10, tackled on the far sideline at the Patriots 7. He had blockers ahead. He picks up four, and it's third and four for the Seahawks, who trailed 10-0 here late in the third.
6: All right. You got to get your best play call here. You haven't been inside the 10. What's your favorite call as you break down the play sheet? You've always got a section for 10 to 5 or 10-yard line and in. Now you figure it out to Brian Fleury and say, hey, what's our best call? What does Drew Lock like the best? Let's dial it up and see if we can get a touchdown.
5: At the 6-yard line of New England, Seattle has a third and four. Shotgun snap to Lock. Backpedals and throws. Caught. Touchdown. Down the middle. Flag thrown. Kupp got the ball on a slant. Got it belt high at the goal line. Cruising in on the 7-yard touchdown pass. But the flag is down back at the 21.
12: Illegal shift offense. 2-minute motion. We have to reset the corner set. 5-yard penalty. Remains third down.
5: Another Seattle mistake in a game filled with Seahawk mistakes.
6: Oh, man. Can't have it. Two people shifting. So what happened was the back and Cooper Kupp started to move at the same time. Cooper Kupp never came to a stop. So you have two guys in motion. If he just hesitates for a second, they're good right there. And great job by Drew Lock. Critical situations in the Super Bowl. Mike Vrabel comes with the all-out blitz. They come with the all-out blitz. Cooper Kupp wins his one-on-one on the choice back to the inside. Drew Lock puts it on him. But the pre-snap penalty again hurts his football team. Fifth on the night.
5: New England at the defending their 12. From the 12 of New England. Third down and nine. Lock will throw a pass in the end zone. Incomplete in the corner. Looking for Jackson Smith and Jigba. In the near side back corner. Lock was pressured in the gun. Now it is fourth and nine. The defense of New England holds. And a field goal try coming up for Seattle.
6: And it's tough to go against JSN when you get man-to-man coverage. But in that situation, three receivers to the left. Rashid Shaheed is on the outside. His defender is the only guy that's in an off position, and he runs a quick one-yard slant. Put the football on your best playmaker with the ball in his hands. Make it easy, and they got a chance for a touchdown right there.
5: Jason Myers will try a Seattle 30-yard field goal. Ball down, kick up the right-footed boot is perfect. The Patriots shutout is gone, and Seattle is on the board for the first time tonight. But the defense holds them out of the end zone. With that field goal, Barbasol will make another donation to Kurt and Brenda Warner's Treasure House, a living community for adults with disabilities. Barbasol, the trusted choice for a close, comfortable shave. Close Shave America, Close Shave Barbasol. 3:13, third quarter. And the Seahawks have gotten on the board for the first time tonight. But New England leads it 10-3. 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
5: 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Seven plays, 31 yards. Myers drills a 30-yard field goal. Cup at a 24-yard reception. Here's the ensuing kickoff. It's taken inside the 5-yard line. Grabbed by Kyle Williams. The 20 up the middle on the hash mark. 25, 30 on the hash and up to the New England 31-yard line. Seahawks, 10 penalties have led to 10 New England points. And moments ago, another penalty against the Seahawks cost him a touchdown.
6: It did. It was a great execution against the blitz zero for the touchdown, but the two, the back and Cooper Kupp in motion at the same time, and we've seen it all night long. Little things by this offense has cost them over and over and over.
5: Under center, Drake May, the Patriot 32, Stevenson the back. It's a snap on first and 10. Flag was thrown as the ball was snapped. False start.
12: False start, offense, it was 76. 5-yard penalty, and then first down.
5: Starting right tackle, 13-year veteran Morgan Moses, who started every game last season for the AFC champion Patriots.
6: It's something to think about, right? They lost their offensive coordinator. Kurt Kubiak goes to be the head coach of the Raiders. You don't think a lot about the pre-snap operation, but that's really been an issue, and you wonder how much that has to do with the new coordinator.
5: Patriot 27, first and 15. Short pass out of the backfield. Stevenson 30, far sideline, 40 out of bounds. He's got the first down. It is a catch and run down that far sideline by the running back to the 43-yard line of New England. 17-yard catch and run. Decisively, Drake May got it out, and Stevenson cashed in.
6: Nice job right there. We've seen a couple dump offs to the backs that have turned into big plays. Trying to get the big end down the field. All the underneath defenders are dropping with a whole bunch of depth. Good read by Drake May. Just dump it to your back. A lot of green grass over there.
5: 16-yard catch and run. First and 10. 44-yard line in New England. Under center May. Handoff Stevenson. Up the middle he goes. Over the center between the hash to the 45 of New England. On a gain of a yard, it'll be second down and 9. The third quarter clock at 2:15 and ticking, and it's 10-3 New England.
6: Just very methodical by this New England offense. Haven't really put the ball down the field much at all. The one DPI where they were going with the flea flicker, everything else has really been short. controlled passing game, run the football, win the early downs, and score off of mistakes.
5: 45-yard line in New England, second down and 9 for the Pats. May gets the shotgun snap, hands off to Stevenson, runs laterally on the 40, hit the numbers, 45. Flag thrown as he was going to the far side, got to the 48-yard line of the Patriots on a gain of 4. With 1:40 to go in the third.
12: Illegal block in the back, offense number 66. 10-yard penalty, remaining second down.
5: Starting left tackle, Will Campbell.
6: Drake Thomas beats Campbell to the spot on the stretch play. He tries to put his foot in the ground to tackle Stevenson, and Campbell comes from the back and just shoves him on the 3 and the 2. You don't usually see much of that called in the confines, a tight confines inside. But a good call there.
5: Second down, 19, penalty back to the Patriot 35. May under center, moving left to right. Dobbs in motion. Fake handoff to him. Back to pass, May after the snap. Throws up the middle. Caught on the 40 by Stevenson. Runs to the 45. And the running back is spun down outside the hash at about the 46-yard line in New England. Gain of 11. Third and 8 as you're listening to 2026 NFL Kickoff Weekend presented by NFL Sunday Ticket on YouTube TV.
6: Well, not giving anything down the field again, but Drake May being consistent, not forcing the football, not turning it over like he did in the Super Bowl, getting those easy checkdowns, being smart.
5: Third down 8, Patriot 45, May is in the gun, the bare-armed quarterback for New England gets the snap and a sidearm throw laterally, caught 40-yard line by DeMario Douglas. He runs from the 45 to the 50 outside the numbers and down to the 46-yard line on the near side of the field in Seattle territory. It looks like he's got enough for the first down. He had to get inside the 47. They've got the ball at about the yard to gain. I think he got 8 on 3rd and 8. He did. It is a first down, although they've not moved the chains. Could this be a virtual measurement? They're going to give him the first down.
6: Yeah. So it might be a touch short, depending on where that knee went down. But good play call. Pressure again off the edge. Replace the pressure with the wide receiver screen. That's what sprung him for the first down.
5: The sun has just set here in the Pacific Northwest, and the third quarter has come to a close. A rematch of Super Bowl 60. The Patriots and the Seahawks. New England at the end of 3, up by 7, 10-3. And you're listening to the NFL on Westwood One.
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20: Snap, handoff, William Perry. He's in for a touchdown. Woo! The couple has just put on Big William. Blast into the right side of the New England defense. Just thundered through it. Broke it open like a rock through ice. And then the scoreboard clock stopped with 3:22 to play in the third quarter. And the scoreboard number goes up to 43 for Chicago.
21: You said a rock through ice? More like dropping a piano from the fourth floor.
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6: We are all over. It's easy to find us.
5: No A.J. Brown, out with an ankle, questionable return, and since the first series, Sam Darnold has been out with a hip injury. He probably will not return, although nothing definitive, but clearly here we are in the fourth. We've not seen him. He's been in the locker room. First play, fourth quarter, 10-3 New England lead, first and 10, Seattle 46. The pitch out goes to Corey Kiner, who runs laterally to the far side, over the right tackle, down to the Seattle 43, and picks up about two, make it a yard, on the play as they adjust the spot to the 45 of the Seahawks. And it's New England with the lead, 10-3, moving in Seattle territory.
6: And now you're just thinking, hey, we want to get that three back. We want to open this up to a two-score lead once again. You're just outside of field goal range right now. See if they can dial something up. Get inside the 40.
5: On the logo, 45 of Seattle. New England second, 9. May under center, fakes the handoff. Deep drop, winds up, long throw, near side, leaping attempt. It's deflected and intercepted. Picked off by Pritchett. Near side 10, sideline 20. Back at the 30, near side 35. Taken down. May has been picked off. Seattle comes up with a big-time interception.
6: And this is the area that Drake May needs to improve. They get a two-on-one on the safety on the back end, and this has to be a drive throw, what we call a hole throw. You got to drive it in between the safety and the corner. Instead, he just lays it up to the inside. Not a good read, not a good throw. Receiver tries to knock it out of his hands, but knocks it right into another Seahawk. They needed a big play by their defense. They needed a mistake by Drake May, who had been playing conservative all night long. There it is. Let's see if they can capitalize on it.
5: It's an offset eye, and the quarterback, Drew Lock, is under center. Running back is the rookie, Price. Snap, spin, fake handoff, four-man rush, quick throw near side, caught 45-yard line by Jackson Smith and Jigba. Caught it in stride, running to the near sideline, into his own bench, 46-yard line of Seattle, picks up 13. It's first and 10 at the 46 of the Hawks.
6: Love the play call right there. You get a turnover. Let's go attack them down the field with our best player. A great corner route. You've got a safety covering one-on-one on JSN. Not going to happen for the defense very often, and good timing on the out throw by Locke.
5: Locke under center, his own 46, down by 7, offset eye, first and 10, the snap, the pitch, Price runs laterally 45, hits the numbers, then takes it by midfield, crossing the 50, far side of the field, to the 49-yard line in New England. He picks up 5, a good gain, second down and 5 for the Seattle Seahawks, who trail by 7 early in the fourth.
6: Now, his Patriots defense has been good all night long, not giving up any big plays, getting out in these types of situations. See if they can step up once again here early in the fourth.

0: feel like they're going to go for it on fourth down. So maybe able to tell here on the play call, but you're third and one. Got to hand it to one of your big backs and see if the guys up front can get it done.
1: Extra lineman in. Wilson the back. I formation. Third and one. Lock under center. Got the snap. Hands off to Wilson. Tries to burrow at the 45 of New England. Got nothing. He was stoned. Williams coming up. Milton Williams, starting defensive tackle, plugged the gap. 3 minutes gone in the fourth. Now fourth down, and Mike McDonald's got the decision. Fourth and one for Seattle, down by 10-3 mark.
0: I tell you what, tough to run at those big fellas. Milton Williams, you mentioned it. Barmore, Durden, all those big guys up the middle do a great job of creating penetration. I like going a little bit more on the outside, even though you hate to stretch it in a fourth down situation.
1: 45-yard line in New England, fourth and one under center lock. Fakes the handoff, throws a pass, caught. 40-yard line, breaking the tackle, 35-30. It's Jackson Smith and Jigman. 15, 10, 5, touchdown! Touchdown, Seattle! 45-yard catch and run! By the explosive Jackson Smith and Jigba on fourth and one. An extra point will tie early in the fourth.
0: Well done once again by Drew Locke. I love the play call. Sell out on a quick run. The all-out blitz by the Patriots in these critical situations, which I talked about on that last drive. He's able to turn before the pressure gets there, get the ball into his playmaker's hands, and JSN does the rest.
1: Now the extra point here by Myers to tie the game with 11:28 to go in the fourth. Snap is good. Ball is down. Line drive boot ties it at 10. That interception may have changed this game. Drew Locke throws his first touchdown pass since January 2025 when he played for the Giants. 11 and a half to play in the fourth. We're tied 10-10 Super Bowl rematch. This is Westwood One's coverage of the NFL.
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1: 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Jackson Smith Njigba, the reigning NFL Offensive Player of the Year, has just caught and ran in a 45-yard touchdown to tie the game, and the ensuing kickoff will be

0: taken by Larson. And he takes it up the near side. On the return for New England, the kick return takes him to the 24-yard line. A flag was thrown on the return. We're tied at 10, 11:23 to go.
1: We always say momentum is real, and it's amazing how things can turn so quickly after one play. The mistake by Drake May, the tipped interception, and it changed everything. Get the momentum, you get a little energy on the sideline, you get the touchdown by JSN. Now you come out here with energy on the special teams, penalty for New England.
2: During the return, illegal block to the back against the return team, number 50. Three-yard penalty, first down New England.
1: You get the crowd into it, the ball's backed up inside the 15-yard line. Now your defense can come after it, try to make a play, and flip the field position once again for your offense.
0: How do the Patriots respond? They had no penalties in the first half. Five costly penalties here in the second. It's opened the door, and the Super Bowl champions have tied it. Here we go. May is under center. The running back is Ramondre Stevenson from the Patriot 14. The snap and the spin and the handoff, and it's Stevenson up the middle, bulldozing his way over the center past the 20, between the hash mark to the New England 21, gain of 6, second down and 4.
1: And you have to believe they're going to try to stay conservative until they get at least towards midfield right here. It's been the MO all night long. Run the football, win the early downs.
0: Outside the 20 of New England. It's second down and 4. The snap under center. The pitch out to Stevenson over the left tackle by the 25. He's got a first down with a gain of 5 out to the 26-yard line of the New England Patriots. 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
1: And you talk about momentum switch. The best thing you can do as an offense is hand the football off, run it physically, settle everybody back in offensively instead of dropping back to try to make a play.
0: White jerseys, navy pants, silver helmets. Patriots moving from right to left. They're outside their 25. Put them at the 26 in their own zone, first and 10. And behind the line of scrimmage, after being under center, May handed off to Stevenson. That play was blown up by Byron Murphy. Came through, stuffed it. On a play designed to run over the guard, nowhere to go, losing 4. The ball back to the 22 of New England.
1: Nowhere to go is right. There's somebody coming off the edge, too. Didn't see the number there, but he was free hitter. Byron Murphy wins quickly on the inside. He's a free hitter. Stevenson nowhere to go as soon as he got the football.
0: In the gun, May. 5 receivers. He's got a running back, Stevenson. Shotgun snap from his 22, second 14, rolling, cocking, throwing down the sideline, caught by Dobbs, wide open on the sideline, caught by Dobbs. The former Green Bay Packer had it in his hands, and he dropped it on the sideline at about the 45, which would have been a first down. He has no receptions tonight. It's third and 14 for the Pats.
1: Beautiful play call, a little set. Roll to the right-hand side, get Drake May out in space, bring Dobbs from the backside on a deep over, perfect throw. Romeo Dobbs, a big playmaker, but when he was in Green Bay, this was one of the things that he had a problem with. Every once in a while, he would drop an easy one. Man, that was a huge drop right there.
0: It's third and 14, Patriots at the 22, shotgun snap, long line drive down the middle, intercepted, picked up by Love, falls to a knee at the 45, bounces back up at the 40, far sideline 35, another interception, Seattle's got the ball, Seattle's got the ball. Drake May has just thrown his second half interception, a 20-yard return by Julian May, Love. And the ball will be deep in Patriot territory for Seattle.
1: And another throw that's just way late. If you're going to throw the ball down the middle in a cover two look, you've got to rip it behind the linebackers. He stares it down. Julian Love is the backside safety. Reads the eyes of Drake May. Drake waits too long to throw the football, so the receiver gets behind the safety. He's able to cut it off. Put his offense in great position. Back-to-back turnovers by this defense. We saw it in the fourth quarter. of the Super Bowl. We're seeing it again in the fourth quarter tonight.
0: May has had two interceptions for New England in his last three passes. They're going to say that Love was down more near midfield after the pick, as opposed to the 33 where they just had it spotted. Now they'll mark him down where the interception was made at about the 47 of New England. It's a 14-yard move back. Nonetheless, Seattle begins again in Patriot territory.
1: They do. We were talking about how the Patriots were playing mistake-free football. They were winning this game because of the mistakes that Seattle was making, and it's flipped here in this second half. You mentioned the five penalties starting to put them behind the sticks. Drake May trying to force the football down the field, something that he hadn't done all game long, makes two back-to-back mistakes. Now the Seahawks with a chance to take the lead for the first time.
0: On the logo, 47-yard line in New England after the pick. Locke is under center. Darnold is injured and in the locker room. Price, the rookie running back, by himself. The snap, the pitch to Price, runs laterally on the 50, breaks a tackle, cuts on the sideline, 45, and he's down to the New England 43. Hit on the play by Craig Woodson. He picks up five. He is a tough guy to bring down. The rookie running back at Notre Dame, a late first-round pick. Nine to play in the fourth. We're tied at 10.
1: And you're right. Robert Spillane, from his linebacker position, has his hands on Price about 3 yards deep in the backfield, but just not able to take him down. Really good linebacker. Price is able to run through that tackle, turn the corner, and pick up five.
0: All blue uniforms, green trim, New England is set up in their white jerseys and blue pants. It's second down and 6, 43 in New England. Short pass, Locke to the tight end. A.J. Barner on the near side. Caught the ball at the 40. Spun around at the 35 of New England. Knocked out of bounds on the near sideline at the 34. It's a catch and run by the spinning tight end of the Seattle Seahawks of 9. It's a first down to the Patriot 34.
1: I love the way they're using these quick play-action plays. They've been running it. We saw the play-action on the long touchdown right there, a little play-action. Dip the tight end out in the flat, easy completion.
0: It's first and 10. Fake handoff by Locke. Throws far side. Caught by Smith and Jigba, 30. Far sideline, 25, and knocked out of bounds. Hit there by Gonzalez. It's a gain of 11, a catch and run. Misdirection. Everybody went right. And Locke went left, and that's where Smith and Jigba was found, all the way to the 23-yard line of the Patriots.
1: JSN is so quick in and out of his breaks. He's the outside receiver on that side. You mentioned it. Naked bootleg to get Locke out in space. JSN starts as if he's going to cross the field, puts his foot in the ground, pivots back to the outside, beats Christian Gonzalez, and he's wide open in the flat for another easy completion, taking him inside the 30-25.
0: Seattle has scored 10 unanswered to tie it. 23 of New England, first and 10 Seattle. Shotgun snap to Locke. Gets a block from the right tackle. Line drive throw. Caught by Kupp at the 15. He goes to the hash mark and dives for a first down inside the 13-yard line of New England. Caught it inside the numbers, ran to the hash, picks up 11, another first down for Seattle.
1: And another big catch by Cooper Kupp to set him up inside the 15. He had the one-handed corner route catch to set up their first field goal right there on the curl route. Another good read by Drew Locke, good timing, hits him on the curl. And now they're set up just inside the 13.
0: Running back will be the receiver, Shaheed. Under center is Locke. The ball inside the 13 in New England. Tied at 10. Under 7 to go. Whistles and flags. As Locke was pulling away.
2: False start. Offense number 75. 5-yard penalty. Remains first down.
0: Right guard Anthony Bradford for the champion Seahawks. 6:42 in the fourth.
1: Whistles and flags.
0: Whistles and flags.
1: I don't know. I just found that funny.
0: I know. Well, it doesn't take much to make you laugh, which is good for me. I mean, I like that. It makes us compatible, I guess, right? All right, the ball now is pushed back to the 17 of New England. First and 15 for Locke under center for the Seahawks. The snap, the spin, the fake. Cox his arm. He'll run from the 20 up the middle of 15. Cuts outside the 10. Sideline 5. Pylon tithing. He'll be short out of bounds, but he may have gotten a first down near the 3. Oh, he's athletic. A 14-yard run by the backup quarterback of Seattle. It'll be second down and one at the 3 of the Patriots for the Seahawks.
1: You mentioned his athleticism before. Great job right there, and you can see it as he started to turn the corner. Could have gone out of bounds, but he's like, no way. I see the sticks. I'm going for it. And out just before he got to the marker.
0: Emmanuel Wilson will be the running back. Second down, inches at about the 3 of New England. Locke is under center, moves his tight end. And again, more flags and whistles. Another false start. It's on the Seahawks. 5:59.
2: There's no play. Delay game. Offense. 5-yard penalty. Remaining second down.
0: They do have a first-year play caller, a longtime San Francisco assistant. Brian Flory, who is now calling the plays. It came in late, it must have, for Seattle.
1: You just wonder, did we get the first down? Did we not get the first down? You wonder if the play caller is sitting there waiting to see what it's going to be. Sends the play in late, but man, a huge mistake. You're in second and less than a yard inside the 5-yard line. And you back yourself up with another mistake.
0: Price is back in. Second down, 6. Seattle at the New England 8. Shotgun for Locke. He's got a 4-man rush, shotgun snap, line drive throw, broken up at the 5. Going for Jackson, Smith, and Jigba. And who is there? The highest paid cornerback in pro football, Christian Gonzalez for New England. Stepping in front, knocking it away, incomplete, 3rd and 6, Seattle.
1: Trying to run a rub route with Cooper Kupp on the inside. He pushes out and he's trying to rub Christian Gonzalez, but Gonzalez is uptight on JSN. He comes underneath the rub, does a great job of reaching over with that right hand and knocking the football away.
0: Smith and Jigba will be a running back in the shotgun formation with the quarterback, Drew Locke. 3rd down, 6. Seattle at the Patriot 8. Shotgun snap, dropping back 3. 4-man rush, quick throw far side is incomplete for Smith and Jigba. And the coverage on the play, and it looked like there may have been a collision, but there was no flag on the play, as the coverage was by Craig Woodson, the safety. They're going to go for 3 and try to take a lead.
1: Brought pressure off the edge. Drew Locke was in a hot situation. There was a defender that was already sitting outside. He's the one that JSN ran into, and you saw the contact, but I felt the defender was sitting out there waiting, and JSN was the one that kind of created it. And that's why there was no play, there was no flag. And how huge was that delay of game on 2nd and short?
0: Big. 26-yard field goal for the lead. Ball put down. Right-footed kick is good by Jason Myers. And Seattle has scored 13 unanswered points with 5:50 to play in the 4th. And they lead it finally 13-10. First lead tonight. 13 unanswered in the last 12-plus minutes. And with that field goal to take the lead of 26 yards. Barbasol will make another donation to Kurt and Brenda Warner's Treasure House, a living community for adults with disabilities. 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Close Shave America, Close Shave Barbasol. 5:50 in the 4th. A rematch of Super Bowl 60. And finally, for the first time tonight, Seattle has taken a lead, 13-10 over New England. 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
0: Seattle's got a lead late in the fourth quarter. 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
0: Kurt Warner, second half passing, May, 61 yards and two interceptions. Locke, 136 in place of the injured Sam Darnold, and a touchdown. Here's the kickoff. Larson will take it at the goal line on the numbers. The 10 cuts inside, the 20 on the hash mark, the 25, and lunges ahead to about the 26 on a 27-yard return. Introducing Wrangler Tough Light Jeans. The cowboy cuts you know and love. Now up to 20% lighter. 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
1: All right, those here good we go. With a steel saw, you know what I mean?
0: Yeah. You know, I drive Wranglers a truck and I like the saw wood. Right. I mean, come on. Yeah. And I wear those Wrangler jeans.
1: Exactly. Perfect look for you.
0: Giddy up! All right, from the 27-yard line, first and 10, May under center. He'll hand off, and it's Stevenson over the left tackle. He bounces off a body at the 30. A flag is thrown as he staggers his way to the 33-yard line of New England. But a flag.
2: Offense number 66. 10-yard penalty, May first half.
0: Will Campbell, left tackle.
1: And this is almost a tale of two halves, isn't it?
0: Yep.
1: Mistake after mistake after mistake by Seattle in the first half. And that's all we've seen here in the fourth quarter from this Patriots team. Two interceptions, a dropped pass by Romeo Doubs that would have been huge, put him about midfield. Penalty after penalty after penalty, going the wrong direction.
0: Ball back to the 17 in New England, where it's first and 20. Five wide, shotgun formation, four in the line, shotgun snap, four-man rush, he's hit. He escapes, he runs, he backpedals, and he's brought down. Leonard Williams got him. Oh, he's a big man in the middle on that line. He throws him for a one-yard loss. It'll be second, 21, but he destroys the play back to the Patriots 16.
1: Well, this defense looked a real rusty early, but now they're getting going, especially those guys up front. Really created by Byron Murphy again, who creates the quick pressure, forces Drake May to step up, and then his buddy Leonard Williams is sitting there waiting for the sack.
0: First sack tonight by Seattle. New England 16, second 21, shotgun snap to May. Shuffles his feet, sets him, throws downfield, caught on the hash. 36-yard line by Mac Hollins. He was open, then he was drilled by Rodney Thomas. And the ball will be advanced near the 35-yard line in New England. 2 yards shy of the first, 19-yard pickup. Third and two for the Pats. 4:19, clock ticking, fourth quarter.
1: They've been trying to get that big in route over and over tonight. Drake May hasn't even made the throw. A lot of dump-offs underneath. This time goes up and over to his big receiver, Mac Hollins, just a couple yards short of the first.
0: Oh, the noise, a wall of noise coming down on May at his 35. It's third and two, down by three, fourth quarter. Back to pass in the gun, looking long, no one there. Heavily pressured, wobbly pass, near side, incomplete for Doubs. Fourth and two coming up, 3:49 to go. New England down by three. They got three timeouts. What would you do here? You're at your own 35.
1: I mean, I don't think you have a choice here. You can't go for it. I think you have to punt it right here. You don't give Seattle three more points. Your defense has been playing really, really well. They can probably try to draw them off sides here. I can't imagine them going for it. Punt it away. Three timeouts. 3:49 to go. Try to flip the field position. Man.
0: It's fourth and two at their 35. May is in the gun. They need 2 yards. They're down by three. Shotgun snap. Four-man rush. Flees from the pocket. Runs to the 30. Far sideline. He's got the first down. Angling to the far sideline. Drake May, who has run well tonight, takes it to the far side into his own bench. gets to the New England 40. He got five on fourth and two, and the Patriots alive and a first down for New England.
1: Wow. Can't believe they snapped it right there. Good coverage on the back end. But once again, Drake May able to sneak out to the edge, use that speed to turn the corner and keep this drive alive.
0: It's first and 10 with May under center. It is 40. Tight end in motion, gets the snap, spins, hands off Stevenson, over the right tackle, 40, 45, on the hash, the 50, on the logo, and down into Seattle territory, and a first down run at 12, down to the 48-yard line of the Seahawks, and the clock is ticking at 3:27, with New England down by three.
1: Really good patience there by Stevenson. He comes up, there's nothing there, a little wiggle to the right, a little wiggle to the left, finds the opening, hits the crease, and takes him across midfield.
0: First and 10 on the logo, 48 of Seattle. New England, first and 10, shotgun snap to May, pressured, Cox throws it in the turf, incomplete, and a flag thrown, heavily pressured by Dante Fowler, the linebacker just signing with Seattle.
1: And these are the things as a young quarterback you got to understand. They had set up a tight end screen. It wasn't open right away.
0: Intentional grounding.
1: Yeah, it was intentional grounding? Illegal man downfield.
0: Illegal man downfield.
1: And so instead of throwing it to the ground right away, he pump fakes. He tries to find an angle to throw it to the tight end and then dirts it late.
2: Ineligible man downfield. Offense number 75. 5-yard penalty. Remains first down.
1: And then he dirts it late, and you know at that point the offensive linemen think the ball is going to be thrown, and they're getting down the field. So just a mistake by a young quarterback to understand. If it's not there now, you've got to throw it away right away, or you're going to create this penalty for your offensive linemen.
0: 2:59 to go. Patriots led 10-0. They've had 13 unanswered scored on them. Now they trail by three, and it's first and 15, and they're back at their own 47. May in the gun. Here's the blitz. He dumps it off on the far side. Larson caught it, but was upended. And Job is the one to get him on the short pass in the far flat, and it's a loss of two, and it's second and 17, and the clock is ticking. Patriots, three timeouts. The ball is now going to be positioned at the 45-yard line of New England.
1: Well done by Joe. Great call. A pressure. Drake thinks he's hot. He lays the ball to his hot receiver. Job's able to see through it, see the ball thrown, and come up and make the tackle.
0: Shotgun for May at his own 45. Second down, 17. Down by three. Approaching the two-minute warning. Shotgun snap. They bring the blitz. May gets away, points downfield, runs to the far sideline, and runs out of bounds. Wow, they put pressure on him. Everywhere he looked, he saw a dark blue jersey. He loses on the play a couple. He loses two, and it's third and 19, and the clock is at 2:10. It's a sack, the second one for the Seahawks.
1: Over and over again, getting a free hitter after free hitter after free hitter. I can't believe that they came into this game without answers, without adjustments on the back end. You see pressure. Your receivers can't go down the field. They've got to break off their route. They've got to look quick, but they're not giving options to Drake May.
0: Third and 19 from his own 43. May gets the shotgun snap, throws to the near side. It's caught by the tight end, Hunter Henry, at the 50. Spins off a tackler, runs from the sideline to the numbers, and then taken down, got as far as the Seattle 47. Well shy of the first. The two-minute warning is here. It's a gain of 11, and when we come back, New England will have it fourth and 8. They've given up 13 unanswered points. They trail by three, but they're now in Seattle territory. The two-minute warning is here, and you're listening to the NFL on Westwood One.
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0: 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The two-minute warning. Patriots have had 13 unanswered points scored against them after a 10-0 lead. Three timeouts, fourth and nine. They got the ball at the Seattle 47. Kurt, here we go.
1: Seattle lined up with an all-out blitz. Do they come? Do they pop guys out?
0: May is in the gun on the logo at midfield. 47 of Seattle. And a timeout, Seattle. Their second, one left. They saw the formation. They made the timeout. 2 minutes on the clock. Seattle holding on to a three-point lead.
1: Yeah, this is the cat and mouse, right? They're lined up. Everybody's at the line of scrimmage. Look like they're going to come with an all-out pressure. Drake May's trying to adjust the play to say, hey, we're going to block them up. We're going to get our one-on-ones on the outside. Seattle calls a timeout. Now what? Do they come back with the same look? Do they come back with a blitz? Do they come with a dropout situation? It's the beautiful cat and mouse here between Josh McDaniels, Mike McDonald. Who's going to win this battle on fourth and long? Seattle's been creating pressure, been creating free hitters on Drake May all night long. Can they do it once again, force him to throw it quick, and make the tackle before the sticks?
0: Patriots began this drive at their 27. It's fourth and nine at the 47-yard line of Seattle. Fourth and nine, down by three, two-minute warning. Shotgun snap to May. Five-man rush. Line drive throw. Caught for the first down. Inside the numbers. Diving to the 37. Big time grab on the play by Mac Hollins. He picks up 11 on fourth and nine. And they're down to the 36 of Seattle.
1: A fake blitz. Everybody ran out. Witherspoon carried his slot receiver a little bit too deep. Hollins runs the under. Replaces him for the first down.
0: At the 36 of Seattle, under center is May. Draw play, handoff after the snap, and it goes to the swirling and caroming running back over the center. That's Stevenson. He twirls his way down to the 27 of Seattle. That's a gain of eight. And now they're in field goal range clearly with the clock stopped at 1:21 and facing second down and two. New England all three timeouts. Let's see who took that one. I think Seattle did. So Seattle is out of timeouts. The Patriots began this drive at their 27. Kurt Warner, they've done a lot to convert, including two fourth downs converted on this drive.
1: I was thinking on that fourth and nine, man, do you just punt it away with three timeouts, knowing Seattle's probably just going to run the football, put it in your defense's hands, or do you go for it and make a huge play, Hollins and May, for the completion? And now what do you do? 122, your quarterback hasn't been playing well. He's been making some bad decisions. But hey, this guy was in the MVP race a year ago. Do you put it in his hands and let him try to win it on the road in the opening game of the season?
0: New England down by three, but they've got the ball and a second down and two at the 28 of Seattle. Let's step aside. You're listening to the NFL on Westwood One.
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0: The Seahawks will lead by three with 1:22 to play in regulation. Have no timeouts. And New England's got the ball with all three timeouts. Down by three, second down two. They've got the ball at the 28 of the Hawks. 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Here we go.
1: Here we go.
0: The quarterback, May, is under center. He's thrown two second-half interceptions. The running back, Ramondre Stevenson, at the 28-yard line of Seattle. Second down and two, down by three. Three timeouts, 1:22 to go. May orchestrating, pointing out his protections. Looks at a four-man front. He'll get the snap. He'll go back three, throw to the near sideline. It's caught by Douglas, and he's stopped right at the line of scrimmage. Nice play, near side, grabbed there by Pritchett. And let's see if they give him any kind of gain. Maybe at the gain of a yard, down to the 27. Yep, that was it. Third and one coming up. Third and one coming up. The clock, 1 minute and ticking.
1: I'll tell you what, this Seattle defense is so good at tackling the football. How many times have we seen it tonight? One-on-one out in space. No yards after catch. Once again there by Pritchett in the flat.
0: Third and one inside the 27 of Seattle. And May spins around and calls a timeout. The first of three used by the Patriots and 44 seconds to go.
1: Well, you know, we didn't have a lot of action in the first half. We're getting a little bit here in the second half.
0: Yep.
1: Came a fun game. Came down to the end. Some plays on both sides of the ball. Now let's see if Drake May can find a way to finish here, right? This is when we talk about leveling up. Talked about this team a year ago, feeling like they were a little bit early to be at the stage that they were in, that maybe Drake May, a little overwhelmed in the Super Bowl. We've seen it a little bit here tonight, but this is how young players in this league grow up. Situations like this, can they find a way to go on the road, make those key plays, even after some mistakes, and get a win?
0: Third and one, I formation, two tight ends, 27 of Seattle, May under center, the snap, he fakes, he rolls to the near side, chased, he's got the first down, breaking a tackle at the 25, running out of bounds on the near sideline near the 21-yard line, gaining six on third and one, Drake May gets the first down run to the 21 of Seattle and 38 seconds to go.
1: If they find a way to win this football game, and the MVP might be Drake May's legs.
0: Yeah.
1: Not so much what he did with his arm, but just numerous times being able to get out of harm's way, turning the corner, and giving his team some more chances.
0: They're moving the chains right now. They didn't before. I'm not sure what the delay was, but the chain gang is moving slowly, and now they've just been put in place. It is first and 10. The ball is at the 21 of Seattle. There's 38 seconds to go. A one-time 10-0 Patriot lead has evaporated. 13 unanswered by Seattle. It's 13-10, the Seahawks. The clock at 38 seconds left in regulation.
1: We got a number of plays yet, but at some point, you've got to take a shot at the end zone. You got to try to win this football game. But if you're Drake May, you've got to be smart. You got to see it and let it go on time.
0: May's in the gun. Shotgun snap. First and 10. Sets. Grab. Got away. Now he is sacked. Sacked back at the 28. Third sack in this half. And Derek Hall is the one to get him. And the clock is stopped at 32 seconds. Another New England timeout. Trailing by three. Clock at 32 seconds left in regulation.
1: And that was their shot. They were getting guys down the field. They were going to try to take a shot and see if they could get to the end zone. Had a couple guys open, especially a guy right over the football. But Derek Hall wins quickly against Will Campbell. It was a story last year in the playoffs. Will Campbell struggling to win his one-on-one battles. The little up and inside move by Hall for the sack and forcing a second and long.
0: Patriots line up. 28 of Seattle. Second down, 17. Down by three. Shotgun snap to May. Winds up. Line drive pass. Caught in the numbers by Hollins. Then runs out of bounds from the 20 on the numbers. Down near the 15-yard line of Seattle as he caught it and ran immediately for the sideline. Got out of bounds. Picked up 12. Sets up third and five. Clock at 26 seconds. The ball is outside the 16-yard line of the Seahawks.
1: Good throw and catch. Good job getting out of bounds. Now you're in third and six, third and short, third and five. Man, do you go for it on the road if you don't get it here on third down? Do you take the three and go to overtime?
0: Third down, five. Patriots down by three, 26 seconds to go. Shotgun snap to May, moved out of the pocket, throws a pass, end zone, intercepted in the end zone. Was he inbounds? Intercepted by Job. Seattle has picked off May. They've done it again. The defense of Seattle has done it again. Drake May has thrown his third interception in this quarter. And he was inbounds in the end zone. And Seattle is going to win it.
1: Wow.
0: Wow is right.
1: Again, as a young player, you have to know when a play is over. He was trying to get a little five-yard stick route to his tight end. His tight end wasn't open. You can't come back late to a go route down the field in that critical situation. He just flips the ball up in the air. Job coming up with another huge play. The secondary has lived up to the billing here in the second half.
0: Victory formation for Locke at the 20 after the end zone interception. Goes to a knee. The clock will tick. No one will stop it. This is over, and Seattle has scored 13 unanswered points to beat New England 13-10. What a way to start the season. Just amazing. The Seattle defense had three sacks and three interceptions, Kurt Warner, all in the fourth quarter.
1: Wow. I talked about the Super Bowl. I went back and watched it this morning in my hotel room, and that was the difference maker. They got a touchdown defensively. They got three turnovers in that fourth quarter. And we saw a repeat tonight. They were down tonight. They needed their defense to step up. They had lost their leader at quarterback on the first drive, and they did it time and time again. They stepped up when the plays were there to be made. They finished them. Drake May is going to be second-guessing a lot of what happened here tonight, and this is part of the growing-up process, but you just can't make that last throw.
0: No.
1: But give credit to Seattle that when he made a mistake, they were there to capitalize.
0: They were indeed. And May was almost flawless in the first half, building up a 10-0 lead. And then Seattle relied on their defense. They didn't make as many mistakes. They had so many mistakes in the first half, Seattle did, with tons of penalties that were very costly. And the penalties by New England, part of their downfall in the third and fourth quarter.
1: No doubt. And, you know, again, talking about Drake May, it's just understanding when and how to make different throws. That, to me, on all three interceptions, the first one, it's got to be a drive throw and happen sooner. The second one down the middle, he's looking at his guy. He waits too long, lays it up there. Julian Love steals it. And then the last one, you got to know the situation. You got to know that you can't flip it up there late on third down when you've got 3 points in the bag. The young man has done a lot of good things in his first 3 years, but he's got to learn some of these nuances of the game if he wants to take that next step.
0: Seahawks overcame the loss of their starting quarterback, Sam Darnold, in the first series of the game, and 10 penalties. Well, here is the reigning NFL Offensive Player of the Year, Jaxon Smith-Njigba, who was electrifying on his 45-yard touchdown catch and run. Hey, Jaxon, thank you for joining us. Congratulations. What a finish. Your defense and you keyed it. Just tremendous. Congratulations.
4: Thank you so much. I mean, what a great opener. Give God all the glory. What a testament to our team. Defense, offense, special teams, just having each other's back. It was a special night. We're excited. Game one, you know, we'll rest up, get ready for game two.
1: Well, congratulations on the win, but I want you to take me into when you lose your leader on the first drive in Sam Darnold, the way that your team was able to battle through that. What's that like on the sideline when your quarterback goes down?
4: Man, it's tough to have Sam out. You know, he's a big part of the reason why we go forward, but we got each other's back. You know, that was the message. We have full confidence in Drew Locke to come in and do his job. And that's what it is. We make it right. That's our mentality, and we show that tonight.
1: And you didn't have a lot going offensively. You needed a spark. Take me into the big touchdown play. What happened on that play? What New England did there to free you open for the touchdown?
4: Yeah, fourth and one. I mean, they came on a blitz. I just had to sit down and fight Drew, lock eyes with Drew. He gave me the ball, and then just make it happen.
1: And one more question here for you, that new offensive coordinator in Brian Fleury. We saw early in this game some of the miscues that happened pre-snap, before things even got going. Is some of that just kind of a feeling out process as you've got a new guy calling plays?
4: No, that's on all of us. That's on us as the players to make sure our operation's right, and we're going to take accountability for that, get better and learn from it. That's something that we don't want to do, but that's something that we built off from even last year. Like, it's a player thing, and we'll take care of it.
0: Well, you picked up Jaxon where you left off. 8 catches, 122 yards. Your 45-yard catch and run touchdown tied the game. You go on to win it. Congratulations on opening night in the NFL. You and your team come out the winner.
4: Thank you. God bless. Go Hawks.
0: Seattle wins it 13-10 after trailing 10-0. Back with more of the post-game show from the Pacific Northwest in just a moment. 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
0: A terrific way to start the new NFL season with a thriller and a rematch of Super Bowl 60 between the Seattle Seahawks and the New England Patriots. And a 10-0 lead for New England vanished. And Seattle scores 13 unanswered. Comes up with big defensive play after big defensive play in the fourth quarter to win it 13-10 here on Westwood One. Let's check the final stats. 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So, when Drew Lock came in and plays as Sam Darnold, what was your first thought after one series? This great story of Darnold is taking a back seat in the first game of the season as they defend their championship.
1: Well, the first thing is you hope it's not serious. You hope it's one game and he finds a way back on the field. But my second thought was, you know, what everybody talks about as you get to this game and pregame, they're unveiling the banner and talking about the rings. And everybody always asks, why is it so tough to repeat as champions? And one of the huge reasons it's so tough is because so many things have to go right, and you have to be very fortunate from an injury standpoint that key components of your team can stay healthy for 17 games and through the playoffs, right? What did we see with Denver last year? Number one seed, get to the championship game, they've lost their quarterback, they don't punch their ticket to the Super Bowl. Here we are again, first game of the year, first hit on Sam Darnold, he suffers that hip injury. Now they're able to find a way to win, and as I said, I hope it's not a long-term thing, but this is just one of the issues. Short offseason, a lot of play, a lot of contact last year, and already they're a little bit beat up as a football team. Can they withstand that through a 17-game season?
0: We'll find out. Drew Lock came in and played well. 16 of 22, 187 yards, touchdown pass, 45-yard catch and run by Jackson Smith and Jigba. Darnold was 1 of 2 and then was gone with a hip injury. No word on him. Also, A.J. Brown, the celebrated young wide receiver with multiple thousand-yard seasons, 4 in a row, coming from Philadelphia. He was knocked out with an injury. He did not return. So two name players in this one gone. Drake May, 23 of 33, 178, a touchdown and 3 interceptions in the third quarter. Let's go over some of the numbers for Jadarian Price. The rookie running back out of Notre Dame for Seattle, 10 carries, 52 yards. He was great. We told you about Locke. We told you about Smith and Jigba. 8 catches, 122, and the touchdown. And then they had 3 sacks on the night. Thomas had one. Williams had one. Derek Hall had one. All in the fourth quarter in the big defensive stand for Seattle. On the other side, May, 23 of 33, as we said. Hollins had 4 catches for 51. A.J. Brown, 3 catches for 26. Stevenson ran it 18 times for 51 yards. The defense of Seattle, 3 sacks, three interceptions, all in the fourth quarter, and the Seahawks overcame the loss of Darnold and 10 penalties to win it 13-10. 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All right, who is your, you're the top dog here, but who is your top dog on offense tonight?
1: Now, this guy's the top dog. He was the top dog last year, offensive player of the year. He's top dog in money that he's making, you know, on a yearly basis. And Jaxon Smith-Njigba, again, lived up to the billing. When they needed a big play, he got the big play on the fourth down, 41-yard touchdown, 8 catches, 122 yards. Your quarterback goes down, doesn't matter. He finds a way to make big play after big play after big play for this offense.
0: The defending champions win it tonight, 13-10. And you're right, Jaxon Smith-Njigba, not only is the highest paid receiver in the National Football League, but he's surrounded by other players that are number one at their positions as well. Drew Lock came off the bench, the 8-year veteran who began at Denver and then was let go and came in a trade with Russell Wilson to Seattle, went to the Giants, came back to Seattle, no giveaways, completed 16 of 22, and truly came in relief and did an incredible job. Relying on his athleticism with a couple good plays and some pinpoint passing when it counted the most. 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
1: Well, it was early in the fourth quarter coming off the Pritchard interception from Drake May. The first interception by Drake May. He had a nice 33-yard return, but then the Seahawks go 67 yards in 5 plays, and it finished with that touchdown that we've been talking about. Fourth and one, all-out pressure by New England, a quick throw to Jaxon Smith-Njigba, and then he does the rest, weaving through the defenders and finding his way to the end zone.
0: The Seahawks win it 13-10 with 13 unanswered points and big defense in the second half. We'll continue with more of our post-game show from Seattle. But right now, let's give our great local stations coast to coast a chance for a message. This is Westwood One's coverage of the National Football League.
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0: Third down, 5. Patriots down by 3. 26 seconds to go. Shotgun snap to May. Moved out of the pocket. Throws a pass. End zone. Intercepted in the end zone. Was he inbounds? Intercepted by Chubb. Seattle has picked off May. They've done it again. The defense of Seattle has done it again. Drake May has thrown his third interception in this quarter. And he was inbounds in the end zone. And Seattle is going to win it.
1: Wow.
0: 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All right. I just threw that in there. I'm also a customer. 13-10.

0: And what a way for the league to kick off another season on the road to Super Bowl 61. And this is going to be an interesting story now. They get the win tonight against a rugged New England team in the rematch of the Super Bowl 60 Super Bowl. But without your quarterback, Sam Darnold, you wonder where they are, what they've got to do, how they position themselves, and what things will have to be adjusted.
1: Well, no question. I mean, there's very few backups in this league that are starters. There's a reason they're in that position for the most part. And so you never like to think you're going to have to use that guy for the bulk of the season. So I'm hoping and praying that for Sam, that it's not that serious, that he will be back this season and will be back in short order. But Drew Lock has been in the league a lot. He has started games. JSN, when he was talking to us in the interview, said they have confidence in him. I know that's the thing that you have to say, but they're going to need that confidence in him, if they're going to play any length of time with him, because we saw it tonight. Their offense was very stagnant. They got a couple big plays in critical situations, but they didn't move the football great. Now, they got a good defense that will keep them in a lot of football games, but it's hard to truly compete in this league, in this division, if you don't have your starting quarterback.
0: Time now to select our Navy Federal Credit Union Defender of the Game.
1: Well, Josh Jobe was huge. He made some big tackles. He had that huge interception to kind of finish the game. But I thought the player of the game defensively was Julian Love. He got the second interception that set him up for points. He had a couple tackles for loss. He was flying in there on his blitzes at six tackles overall. But I just thought he kind of brought the energy and the attitude for this team from the start to the finish. So Julian Love is my defensive player of the game.
0: 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Drew Lock, 28 career starts, only 10 since 2021. But he was a fairly high pick by Denver. And I know they liked him. And his early stages, really before Sean Payton was there, he was playing well. And then in the Russell Wilson deal, Denver sends him to Seattle. He eventually went to the Giants. Now he's back with the Seahawks and comes up with truly one of the biggest performances of his NFL career.
1: Yeah, I mean, it was a huge win, you know, to come out here and the banner comes down and you're talking about the championship and you're starting at home. You know, everybody expects to win this football game. And then your leader goes down on the very first drive. You're wondering what that's going to mean. And then Drew Lock able to come out and make the key plays to get you a victory. But once again, you know, his MO has been just a lack of consistency, you know, playing, you know, snap in and snap out week in and week out. I think he's matured. I think he's gotten better. But once again, he's a backup for a reason. Can he come in and lead this team in whatever amount of time this is that Sam Darnold is off the field and keep them in the mix? Because, like I said, tough, tough division. We're going to find out a little bit more about that tomorrow night in Australia when the Rams and the 49ers go at it. But man, it's going to be tough if you don't have Sam Darnold for the majority of the season.
0: Final thoughts on New England?
1: You know, I thought they did some really good things early. You know, we talked about them a year ago, maybe not being a Super Bowl-type team. So you wanted to see where they grew and how they got better. I thought their defense played a really, really good football game once again, kept them in the game. I thought Drake May, in the Super Bowl, he made a lot of bad decisions. He was uncomfortable in the pocket. Through the first part of this game, he was doing everything right. He wasn't forcing the ball down the field. He was smart with the football. And then I don't know what happened in the fourth quarter. Everything just went off the rails. And you saw bad throw, bad decision, really bad decision to finish the game. And so what looked like a team that had made a little bit of growth in the offseason, exactly what you were hoping for, leaves you scratching your head now that they made those key mistakes and allowed Seattle to come back and kind of steal a win from them here in the fourth quarter.
0: And as we wrap up, the season began tonight. Another game in Australia.

0: tomorrow night. You just mentioned it, Niners and Rams. Give me a 34,000-foot view of the league as they come into this season. Teams that most interest you going in.
1: Yeah, I mean, I think there's a lot. I think you want to know who everybody is, and we can talk about it, and we can talk about what's on paper and the moves that teams have made, but you got to see them play. And that's what I'm so excited about. Like, you've got the Texans going against Josh Allen and the Joe Brady team. You got the 49ers and the Rams in a tough division. What's that going to look like? Packers and the Vikings. Vikings with Kyler Murray. Cowboys, high expectations for them. Sunday night against the Giants. And then, of course, Monday night, we've got the big one with Bo Nix, healthy again, number one seed from a year ago. And then Patrick Mahomes, 8 months after ACL, will be starting for this Chiefs team. What do we get from all these teams? Who are they early in the season? I can't wait.
0: I can't wait either. We'll see you in Arrowhead Monday night.
1: All right. Can't wait. That's going to be a great one to finish off week one.
0: It is. What a battle that'll be. Like tonight, we'll wrap it up from Seattle after this. Seahawks come from behind to beat New England 13-10. 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
0: Final score tonight from Seattle, 13-10. The defending Super Bowl champion Seahawks beat the Patriots. You've been listening to Westwood One's coverage of NFL Kickoff 2026. 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Engineer Rick Cutler. Coordinating producers Brian Finkelstein and Aaron Cummins. Our executive producer Mike Eby. And the senior vice president of sports for Cumulus Media and Westwood One is Bruce Gilbert. Join us tomorrow night from Melbourne, Australia. It's the 49ers and the Rams. Sunday night will be in the Meadowlands. The Giants hosting the Cowboys. Then on Monday, Kurt Warner and I will be in Kansas City's Rockin' Arrowhead as the Chiefs host the Broncos. 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For Kurt Warner, Jamie Erdahl, Doug Peterson, Kevin Harlan saying goodnight. Thanks for joining us for this 2026 NFL season opener.
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2: I do want to reset things here for those of you that are just now joining us that were, you know, tuned in on our affiliates, listening to Kevin Harlan and company on the call on the Westwood One broadcast. Patriots and Seahawks. I mean, a damn good game to start the year. You can, you know, have all the criticisms about, you know, each individual player and team that you want. But the bottom line is we got a good football game. It was competitive. It was also sloppy. This is the number one dude in America, guys. Here on Westwood One Sports, the youngest in charge, Linnell Willingham. What did I tell you? All preseason long, you got to play your guys. You got to play your guys. This game tonight and how sloppy it was. Over 150 penalty yards combined between both teams. Damn near 20 penalties between the two of them. This is why you play your dudes in the preseason. For Seattle, though, their ability to overcome the sloppiness was the difference. Every coach is going to say it in week one for your favorite team, right? What week one is about, everyone's knocking off the rust. Everyone's shaking off the cobwebs. What week one is about not making the big mistake. And tonight, Drake May, three different times, made the big mistake. We'll continue to recap Patriots and Seahawks next here on Westwood One Sports Night.
0: This is Westwood One Sports.
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0: 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Here's Linnell Willingham.
1: I know it's getting hot in Drake May's house. What a stinker. 13-10, Seahawks victorious over the Patriots in the NFL season opener. We break it all down for you here on Westwood One Sports Night. I'm the youngest in charge, Linnell Willingham, getting you up to 3 a.m. Eastern time. Number to hit us up on the talking text line, 310-840-4910. You can get at us on the YouTube as well. A bunch of comments coming through in the chat. Justin Winnesass, 8330 says, Drake is not elite, sick of hearing it. Look, man, I never told you he was elite. You didn't hear that from this guy. But I will say this, for his performance tonight, for this performance to come on the heels of the way that he played in the postseason, it is not a good look. Our guy Dennis Castro says, this game is why the NFL needs four preseason games. It's why teams need to play their guys in the preseason as well, chat. This is what you got to play. I say it all the time if you've been listening here on Westwood One Sports. I say it all the time. The only way you get ready to play football, America, is by playing football. Joint practices don't cut it. They don't. Training camp doesn't cut it. You got to play your guys in the preseason. And I'm not talking about playing your guys for a cup of coffee either. Miss me with a three and out and then you sit your offense or your starters for the rest of the time. I don't want to see it. I don't want to see it. If you're looking for more examples as to how sloppy this game was tonight, we're going to get into Sam Darnold and his injury, Drake May's awful performance. But I do want to highlight the sloppiness of both teams tonight because that comment in the YouTube chat, it struck a nerve with your boy. Between both Seattle and New England tonight, 17 penalties for 148 yards. Between both teams combined tonight, 17 penalties for 148 yards. On third down, situational football, oh so important, right? On third down, both of these two teams combined tonight, 7 of 27 on third down. Maybe you should have played your guys in the preseason. But if you're Mike McDonald, Baby Belichick, as I like to call him, man, we haven't talked a whole lot about this Seahawks defense, man, and that's where I think I was wrong about Seattle. We gave our predictions last night here on Westwood One Sports Night. And I did not have Seattle in the postseason because of the losses that they suffered on defense. Losing Kobe Bryant, losing Reek Woolen, losing Boye Mafe. It's a lot. Not having Nicky Minwori coming into tonight. Despite all of that, Mike McDonald put on a defensive masterclass for the second consecutive time against Josh McDaniels. For the second consecutive time, Baby Belichick, Mike McDonald, put on a defensive masterclass and totally outcoached Josh McDaniels. He did it in the Super Bowl with the Patriots having no answers to the blitz out of the secondary, and he did it again tonight. What I love from Mike McDonald tonight, though, in particular, and look, the definition of insanity, right? Doing the same thing over and over and over, expecting different results. Mike McDonald early in this football game said, you know what? Let's see if you learned this offseason. They kept sending Devon Witherspoon out of the secondary over and over and over again. And to Drake May and Josh McDaniels' credit, they had answers for it. So initially in this game, the blitz almost worked in favor of New England. Mike McDonald recognized that. And then what did you see? They relied on their front four whipping ass and taking names. I say it all the time. What is football about? That 60-minute fight in the phone booth between the offensive line and the defensive line. Tonight, Seattle won that battle on both sides of the football. And that's why, ultimately, they came up victorious. But as far as their defense is concerned, hey, man, Nehemiah Pritchard, take a bow. Josh Job, who had the game sealing interception, take a bow. That is the ultimate. Like, it's a testament to just what they have. You can talk about next man up all you want. It's very cliche. It's used a lot. When it comes to Seattle, it really is next man up. every dude that, you know, played as a reserve last year that's now being elevated into a more prominent role, they balled out tonight. That's a credit to this coaching staff and the players themselves, man. They're building something in Seattle. And I know that I wasn't super bullish on them going into the year, really because of the quarterback more than anything. Sam Darnold last year led the NFL in interceptions, led the National Football League in turnovers, period. Yet Seattle found themselves not just in the Super Bowl, but they won it. So why would anyone in America sound the alarm or hit the panic button over Sam Darnold going down? It might end up being a net positive for Seattle. Talking about Sam Darnold going down. As long as that outside zone run game is working, as long as they're able to keep defenses honest with being balanced on offense, you can put Dillon Gabriel in that quarterback. You know what I'm saying? It really doesn't matter. It's more about the sum of the parts in the scheme rather than the quarterback position. So Sam Darnold going out in that first quarter was a massive, massive blow. It's not the end-all, be-all, though, when it comes to the 2026 Seahawks. Adam Schefter of ESPN gave us an update about 5-10 minutes ago. I'll read it here again. Sources say that Seattle Seahawks quarterback Sam Darnold has been at Harborview Medical Center in Seattle undergoing a CT scan on his hip. The initial tests, encouraging but inconclusive. Darnold now scheduled to undergo an MRI on Thursday. This just in from Seahawks coach Mike McDonald. He said that the team got, quote, great news back on Sam Darnold, and doctors do not believe that his hip is fractured. That is massive news for Seattle. It is. A fractured hip would have cost him the entirety of the season, probably. Like, that's something that puts you on the shelf for 6-8 months, you know? So we'll see how long he's on the shelf. But Seahawks fans, I'm telling you, this isn't me trying to be funny. You're okay with Drew Locke. Drew Locke is locked in. I'm telling you, if you're looking for why you should trust Drew Locke, there's that epic video of him on the sidelines with the Denver Broncos singing Young Jeezy's Put On. And at that moment, I knew Drew Locke was a dog. At that moment, I knew Drew Locke could be trusted. If you're a Seahawks fan, you saw it here tonight. Drew Locke in relief of Sam Darnold, 16 of 22, threw a touchdown, 187 yards through the air, and he just looked comfortable. The only real issue I had with him, and I feel like this is a byproduct of their entire offense just being rusty, the penalties, the pre-snap stuff. That's the only thing that I would look at Sam Darnold and go, all right, or excuse me, Drew Locke, and go, all right, Slim, you got to be better. The bigger story to me, though, is Drake May. If you're just joining us and wondering, well, what the hell happened tonight? The Seahawks victorious 13-10. This is no exaggeration. Drake May quite literally cost them the game tonight, talking about the Patriots. He single-handedly threw this football game away. And here's the bigger story to me. You look at Drake May's 2025 regular season, those numbers versus his numbers since the playoffs started last year, night and day difference. Since the playoffs started last year, Drake May's got a 60% completion percentage. He's thrown 7 touchdowns to 7 interceptions, and he's got 11 giveaways. That leads the National Football League. So there we go. That's tough, man. And I love Drake May as much as the next guy does. I thought he was brilliant last year. But even a blind man can see that Drake May's struggling right now. And when you're an athlete in a funk, it's the worst thing to get out of. It's the most difficult thing to get out of. It's rare that a funk carries over, though, from one season to another. Right? And that seemingly is the case here with Drake May. Guys, like, I'm not making this up. It's all public information. He was the MVP runner-up. And in the playoffs, we saw the worst statistical drop-off regular season to postseason in the history of the National Football League, guys. If you're out there listening in the New England area, in the Boston area, what's up? Talk to me. You've got to be going through it right now, and I feel for you. But I will tell you this, just like I gave a silver lining to the Seattle Seahawks fans, I'll give a silver lining to the fans of the New England Patriots. It's just week one, y'all. It's just week one. Drake May, starting quarterback for the New England Patriots, the man who cost them the game, was open, honest, and transparent in the postgame about his final interception that really cost New England the game.
2: It was something where we had a certain protection on, we were cutting, and was trying to get rid of it, and realized Mac was in back there in the back and didn't put enough on it to get it out, and it was just unacceptable. We had a chance to send it to overtime at the worst, and the only thing you could do was turn the ball over and sweat it.
1: I give credit to Drake May. What else is he supposed to go up there and say? He owned it. He 1,010% owned what happened tonight, and he should have. And the explanation I'm fine with, right, makes sense watching it in real time. Play side, they had the tackle cutting. The cut block wasn't good enough. The pass rusher was in the face of Drake May. He tried to throw the football away, and as he told you, he simply didn't get enough on the football. What's the bigger story, though, coming out of this football game? 310-840-4910. What's the bigger story coming out of Seahawks and Patriots here in night number one of the NFL season? Is the bigger story that Sam Darnold and his future with the Seahawks kind of cloudy, not known because of the hip injury that he suffered? He left this game in the first quarter with a hip injury. Mike McDonald said in the postgame they got great news back on Sam Darnold. We don't know what that means. They're going to be without him, I assume, for some period of time. They play again in 11 days. Is Seattle being without Sam Darnold potentially the bigger story? Or is the bigger story the fact that Drake May has continued his poor play from the 2026 postseason? 310-840-4910 is the number here on Westwood One Sports Tonight. Let's go to Johnny in Atlanta wanting to check in. Johnny, what's going on?
3: What's going on in there? Hey, the biggest story is not only Drake May, but that whole Patriots offense was just completely trash. How can you go through the first half, the Seattle Seahawks give up all those penalties, and you only put up 10 points and only one touchdown? And how do you trade for a player and only give him three touches in the first half? You should feed the guy. So not only Drake May, yes, Drake May did play terrible too for the second half, but I'm talking about the first half. The Patriots should have went in the half up 21 points. They didn't have the Seahawks to have their starting quarterback, and they gave up a whole bunch of penalties. But that's my take on that right there.
1: I appreciate you, man. I think that leads the conversation in another direction as well. We're putting a lot of onus on Drake May, and he deserves it. You can't turn the football over three times at the quarterback position and expect to win. But to Johnny's point, I mean, the rest of the Patriots offense, not very good either. Guys weren't winning consistently on the perimeter. Obviously, without going back and watching the tape, you don't know exactly, but it felt like, man, Drake May constantly forced to throw the football underneath whatever Josh McDaniels was dialing up in that second half in particular. Was not working. It just wasn't. To Drake May's credit, though, the one thing that he did do tonight that he didn't do in the Super Bowl that I thought would really catapult them, watching the way this game played out early on, his ability to be dangerous with his legs, his ability to make plays off schedule, his ability to be a threat as a scrambler. Like, that's something. He was their best rushing option tonight. That's the other piece of this. And Oliver, you said it during the break, bro. Like, doesn't look like that offensive line brought in Elijah Vera Tucker. Doesn't look like Will Campbell is just way more healthy. Doesn't look like Jarrett Wilson is just so much more comfortable at center. They got manhandled up front. Now, here's the thing. I don't know if not having success against Seattle is something to panic about, A lot of teams are going to face this reality this year when it comes to the Seattle Seahawks, because that defense, despite losing several key starters and not having Nick Emenwori tonight, they're legit. They're flying around on that side of the football. And I've said it already a couple of times here tonight, but I mean, I got to keep it 8 more than 92, right? Like, football, it's such a complex game. There's so much ego involved in it. I go back to the play calling, the adjustments defensively of Baby Belichick, as I'm calling him, Mike McDonald. When you're getting lit up with your initial game plan of sending pressure from the secondary, when that's not working, it's very easy as a egotistical, testosterone-filled head coach and play caller to go, you know what? Nah, Slim, we're going to keep running it. We'll get it eventually. They'll figure it out eventually because I drew it up. Well, Mike McDonald realized, and I think you really saw the switch at halftime when they were able to go in and get on the whiteboard. They got out of the pressure looks. They consistently played 7 in coverage. And when they did bring pressure, where did it come from? The A-gaps. Better matchup there for you. And it worked for Seattle. They sacked Drake May 3 times tonight. He was pressured a bunch more. I mean, he was under siege, it felt like, quite a bit. I also noticed for New England, as I'm watching this, and the persistence from Josh McDaniels was fascinating when you consider the lack of success. They tried to undergo an identity shift tonight in real time. The way I would describe that Patriots offense last year, that was a finesse offense, right? Put a lot on Drake May. It's a reason he had MVP-like numbers. Tonight, they really tried to run the football, and they really didn't have a lot of success with it. Outside of Drake May's scrambles, the traditional run game was on lock. Ramondre Stevenson, 18 carries, 51 yards. So a credit to Seattle. The way that Nwosu's coming down, taking on the move blocker, and making the tackle. I mean, it was just, they play a brand of football that's so damn physical and rough and tough and nasty and mean and physical. It's hard to overstate it, man. It really is. If you watched all 60 minutes of this thing, you know what I'm talking about, man. 310-840-4910 is the number here on Westwood One Sports Night. The Seattle Seahawks without Sam Darnold for a majority of this contest. He left in the first quarter with a hip injury. They are victorious, 13-10 over the New England Patriots. What's the bigger story here tonight? I want your reaction on the game, period, but also lock in with this. What's the bigger story? The fact that the Seahawks lost Sam Darnold in this football game to a hip injury, or the fact that Drake May, a man who at the end of last regular season looked like a top 5 quarterback in the NFL, Drake May again tonight, following up his poor postseason with a poor start to the regular season. 3 interceptions and cost them the game. What's the bigger story? Your reaction to Patriots and Seahawks next here on Westwood One Sports Night. The wait is over. 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
0: fakes the handoff, throws a pass, caught, 40-yard line, breaking the tackle, 35-30. It's Jackson Smith and Jigma, 15, 10, 5, touchdown! Touchdown, Seattle! 45-yard catch and run by the explosive Jackson Smith and Jigba.
1: I got Kevin Harlan on the call via Westwood One Sports. Jackson Smith and Jigba having himself a night, picking up right off where he left off. 8 catches, a buck 22, and a touchdown tonight for the Seattle Seahawks, making life easy for Drew Lock. 122 of Drew Lock's 187 yards went to Jackson Smith and Jigba. Seattle able to overcome losing Sam Darnold early in this football game. He left with a hip injury, according to Seahawks head coach Mike McDonald. They got some very encouraging news. They think he has avoided what the ultimate scare was, and that was a hip fracture. That may have cost him the entirety of the regular season. We still will await word. He's got an MRI scheduled for tomorrow. Make sure you keep it locked here on Westwood One Sports 24/7 as we keep you up to speed with the latest on the health of Seahawks quarterback Sam Darnold. As far as Patriots quarterback Drake May goes, I feel like Darnold's injury, the further and further we get in this show, the more and more I realize the bigger quarterback story is not the injury to the starter, Sam Darnold. It's the awful performance of Drake May. And it's not just about tonight. It's not. I do want to highlight tonight, but I keep feeling like you can't tell the story of Drake May. You can't paint the picture without peeking back at last postseason. 4 postseason games for Drake May. And then tonight, his past 5 games, the way that Drake May has played in his past 5 games, doesn't look like a franchise quarterback. 7 touchdowns, 11 total turnovers, 7 picks, 4 fumbles lost. He's taken 24 sacks, and the numbers aren't good, man. They aren't. Tonight in particular, what I'm more disappointed with and what Patriots fans should be most disappointed in, the decision-making. We've never questioned the decision-making of Drake May. Right? Tonight, this is the first 3 interception game of his career. The decision making was awful. People are going to point to the Josh Jobe interception that sealed the game. But to me, the one that was the most egregious tonight, the one that was the most unacceptable, it's 3rd and 14 from your own 22-yard line, and it's 10-10. You're playing a backup quarterback. Why force the football? That interception that he threw in the 4th quarter on 3rd and 14 from their own 22-yard line, that was the one to me that was the backbreaker, because you gifted Seattle a field goal, which ultimately turned into the game-winning field goal. That's the nasty part about this. Didn't have to happen. Live to see another down, Drake May. The first interception that he forced to Romeo Doubs, it's 2nd and 9. What are you throwing the football in the double coverage for? Live to see another down. Here's the problem, and it's more credit to this Seattle Seahawks defense. It's exactly what they want you to do. They want you to get bored making the routine play. They want you to get bored with the mundane. Checking it down, checking it down, checking it down. Ramondre Stevenson had 5 catches. Leading receiver tonight. Got bored. And then he started trying to force the football downfield. And that's where he got bit in the ass. That is why the New England Patriots lost this football game. Because Drake May got bored with the mundane. You can't be an elite quarterback in this league. You can't be elite at anything if you routinely get bored doing the mundane tasks. Making the right play, play in and play out. If you get bored doing that, quarterback's not the position for you. 310-840-4910 is the number here on Westwood One Sports. Now, Henry is in Georgia wanting to check in. Henry, what's going on, man?
2: Hey, guys. Seahawks fan here. I do want to talk about Drake May, because I think we need to kind of pump the brakes a little bit on this guy. I think he was supposed to be the next big thing after taking the Patriots to the Super Bowl. And tonight he goes, I believe it was like 23 for 33, you know, touchdown, 3 picks. And the worst part, correct me if I'm not mistaken, I think all three came in the fourth quarter. So I'm not saying, you know, he's going to be a bust, whatever, or, but I do think he's a little bit overrated. You know, and guys who've lost that second year Super Bowl, you know, you got Marino, Kaepernick, Burrow, Purdy, maybe might want to put May on that list after tonight. So I guess my question I'll leave y'all with is, are we watching like the next great quarterback, or are we watching another guy who just peaked way too early? Thanks for the call, guys. Good night.
1: Appreciate you. Best calls in the country, helping us move the conversation forward. I want to double click on that. We know Drake May wasn't good tonight. Like, that's just the reality of it. What does it mean, though? 310-840-4910. I'm going to, again, give him the benefit of the doubt. I'm going to chalk it up to it being week one. I'm going to chalk it up to it being the Seattle Seahawks defense. But make no mistake about it. Drake May is now 1,010% under the microscope. He's got to be, guys. He's got to be. I gave you the numbers. His last five games, meaning this past postseason and then tonight, 7 touchdowns, 7 picks, 4 fumbles lost, 24 sacks taken. Got to be better. Got to be better. 310-840-4910 is the number here on Westwood One Sports Night. Shane is in Houston. What's up, Shane? Shane, what's going on, man? What you got?
3: Well, you know, I was trying to get to you last night, as I always listen to you, but your number was busy. You're getting too popular. I wanted to, first of all, talk about your Super Bowl picks, then I'll give you mine. I will bet you any amount you want that Minnesota will not even make the playoffs, much less even sniff the Super Bowl.
1: I think you're crazy on that, but okay.
3: No, okay, we'll see. I guess, you know, we'll talk throughout the season. The Baltimore Ravens will do what Baltimore does. You know, they'll either win a first-round game, maybe get to division, or maybe AFC championship, but they will.
1: We got to let you run, since you just totally chose to just not abide by the prompt. We're going to let you run. Callers that are calling in the future, try to stay on task for me. 310-840-4910. We're breaking down every angle of Seahawks and Patriots. Drake May with a 3-interception performance, the first of his career. The game-clinching interception happened as Josh Job took the ball away in the end zone, tapping his feet on the sideline. Really acrobatic, athletic play. I said it in real time. Don't know if Drake May meant to leave that football in play. Drake May post-game got the chance to explain, hey, what went down on that interception that in reality, you know, ultimately cost the New England Patriots the football game here. Three different interceptions tonight from Drake May. And when you think about it, his decision-making tonight, something that we can put under the microscope, it wasn't an issue for him last year. Here's May doing his damnedest to explain what went wrong in the waning moments of this football game.
6: It was something where we had a certain protection on, we were cutting, and you know, was trying to, you know, get rid of it, and you know, realized we're, you know, Mac was in back there in the back, and didn't put enough on it, you know, to get it out, and it was just unacceptable. You know, we had a chance to send it to overtime at the worst, and the only thing you could do was turn the ball over, and that's what I did.
1: I love the accountability from him. I'll say it to him blue in the face. He was horrible tonight, but I do love the accountability that he gave, man. 310-840-4910 is the number. A couple of comments coming in here into the YouTube chat. Remember, we encourage you to check out the YouTube live stream each and every night here on Westwood One Sports Night. Just search Westwood One Sports Night on YouTube. If you're geeked up and loving the conversation we're having tonight, if you're loving the post-game reaction, you can get it all NFL season long. I'll be on here with you. Westwood One Sports Night, 11 p.m. to 3 a.m. Eastern time on Sunday nights as well, immediately following our coverage of Sunday Night Football starting this weekend, following Cowboys and Giants. It's me and you right here on Westwood One Sports. I'm super duper excited about it, man. Recapping the NFL day, will be the first ones in the world to get the opportunity to react to the Sunday that was in the National Football League. So super duper excited for that to get kicked off, starting off this Sunday. 310-840-4910. Rob is in Connecticut wanting to chime in. Rob, what's going on, man?
5: Linnell, what's going on? I'm all geeked up. That was a beautiful.
1: What up, dog?
5: I'm telling you, man, that JSN touchdown got me all geeked up. And you know what you said, a blind man can't see. And you know I'm blind. They don't call me the blind rhino for nothing, you know. So I listened to Kevin Harlan. I listened to the whole game. You know, the momentum changer in that game was, well, first off, accountability is huge. I give that to Drake. But I hope he continues to throw interceptions all year long because I'm a Buffalo Bills fan. And we are going to put a stamp on it this Sunday, and that will put us at 1-0. But anyways, and Sam Darnold, he's going to be back. Give him a couple weeks. It's probably just a hip strain. I'm not a doctor, but I had 4 hip replacements, so I know these things. So the momentum changer in this game was definitely that first interception, and then they went right down the field. That 25-yard reception by Cooper Kupp was beautiful. That was
1: a hell of a catch.
5: That was a hell of a catch. I didn't see it, but I know it was a hell of a catch. See, it takes a blind man to see it. I can see it because Kevin Harlan is on point, and I love listening to him. And I love listening to you because you lay it out.
1: He does a tremendous job painting the picture for you, Rob. I'm going to let you run because we got some others up against it, man. We appreciate you. 310-840-4910 is the number. Uh-oh, this is interesting. Randy is in Buffalo. Randy, what do you got for us, man? Were you hate watching tonight?
7: Hey, what's up, brother? No, it's all good. This game reminds me. Game 3 years ago, the Bills were in New York. They were playing the Jets. Aaron Rodgers runs out with the flag. 3 plays later, he's out. Bills are playing against Zach Wilson. We're thinking it's going to be all roses and daisies, just like tonight. I'm sure they saw New England. Allen ends up having 4 interceptions, 5 turnovers. Bills lose to Zach Wilson. So I don't think we should get too crazy right now about this whole Drake May. It's going to be a Colin Kaepernick type situation. Everything will be fine. The thing I would only look at is, you know, maybe the Brown injury, but besides that, I think everything's going to be good.
1: Appreciate you, man. Short, sweet, and to the point. 310-840-4910 is the number here on Westwood One Sports Night. We know that Drake May struggled, right? 3 interceptions. Cost his team the game, if we're being honest. Do you think this was just one bad game? Or are you beginning to gain real concern about Drake May? 310-840-4910 is the number. I'll answer that question, plus tell you the number one thing that impressed me with the Seattle Seahawks tonight. Next here on Westwood One Sports Night.
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2: Patriots Seahawks season opener of the 2026 NFL season. The thing that impressed me the most about the Seattle Seahawks tonight is without Sam Darnold under center, they showed that we're still a force to be reckoned with offensively. And I know what some of you are going to say. Well, I know they scored 13 points. They scored 13 points, yes. But their ability to control the line of scrimmage is the thing that impressed me the most. I kept telling you all offseason, I didn't have the Seahawks making the playoffs. Because I thought Sam Darnold would be the thing that held this group back. He led the NFL in turnovers last year. Somehow, somewhere, they won the Super Bowl. Him being out, if he's got to miss an extended amount of time, it's not a backbreaker for Seattle because their success is a byproduct of the sum of the parts, not the quarterback. As long as Jadarian Price in this outside zone is working, which it did all night tonight, and they're able to work off of play action and find easy completions for the quarterback and take their chunk plays. What do you do? How do you stop it? Jackson Smith-Njigba, all eight of his receptions tonight came versus zone coverage. You know why he was able to have so much success sitting down, finding soft spots in zones? Because those defensive backs were constantly put in conflict. The second level of the defense constantly put in conflict because they don't know whether it's a run or a pass because Seattle ran the hell out of the football. Guys, you want to talk about the ultimate balance. They had 22 runs and 24 pass attempts tonight, guys. Like, that's just, it doesn't get any better than that. Hell of a performance from Seattle. Their defense, we'll get to them as we enter the 1 a.m. hour on the East Coast, but man, just a hell of a performance and a statement win, I would say, from the Seattle Seahawks. Ethan is in Chicago wanting to check in. Ethan, what's going on, man?
3: Hey, can you hear me?
2: Yep, I got you. What's going on, man?
3: Awesome. So I guess my question primarily regarding Drake May is obviously played very, very bad today. And however, I do feel like it is a bit premature to say that, you know, he's a bust or, you know, he's not going to have any success in the future or whatever, you know, whatever you want to say. He's in a little bit of a funk right now. I would definitely say that, but I also wouldn't chalk it up to just, you know, did he have a bad game or did he play poorly in the playoffs, this postseason as well? I feel like the better question to ask would be, I feel like he's still a young quarterback. It was his first time in the playoffs this year. I think he just has a problem handling elite defenses and high pressure situations. I wouldn't write off tonight as just specifically a bad game per se. I think he just needs to mature a bit, which is why I think that it's premature to kind of say that, he can't be an elite quarterback.
2: Here's the thing about the National Football League, buddy. Drake May at season's end is going to be eligible for a contract extension from the Patriots. He is going to ask to be the highest paid quarterback in NFL history, probably.

0: So he's got to get it together, man. This can't be, oh, he's not mature. You can't finish second in the MVP voting, and then we talk about the guy lacking maturity. The bottom line is, and I appreciate the call, the bottom line is, and I think it's good that we shift the conversation in this direction. Was tonight just a bad game from Drake May, or are you worried about his long-term future in New England? Let's get right to it. 310-840-4910. Was tonight just a one-off performance for Drake May, or are you worried about his long-term future with the Patriots? Why do I ask that question? I ask that question for this reason. You look at the way that he performed in the 2024 postseason, in addition to tonight, the numbers aren't good. The thing that really was interesting tonight is he got bored with the mundane tasks. He got bored with the mundane tasks. He was having all this success underneath all game long. You saw it play in and play out. And then the moment he got greedy, the moment he got bored with the mundane task, with doing the boring play, it got him in trouble. All three of the interceptions, well, the third one I will give him the benefit of the doubt on, because I think that's more of a byproduct of bad protection. But the first two interceptions are a byproduct of Drake May, one, just simply pressing, and then two, not understanding time and score, not having situational awareness. It's second and nine, and you force a deep shot into double coverage that ends up getting picked off. Live to see the next down, Drake. Park it, flush it, move on. The second interception that he threw that led to the game-winning field goal for Seattle. It's third and 14 from your own 22-yard line. Why are you forcing the ball into coverage, giving the opposing offense a short field to ultimately win the football game? That was the thing that was most disheartening with Drake May. The situational awareness totally evaporated and went out of the window. It's a smart kid. UNC educated, man. Wasn't smart tonight in between the lines. 310-840-4910 is the number. It's frustrating to watch, man. Someone types in the YouTube chat, Drake, the schedule man. That's a good one. You're damn right. You look at last year. What was the narrative coming out of the regular season? Who did they play? Did he play any stiff competition? Played stiff competition defensively throughout the course of the postseason, and he sucked. Played stiff competition again tonight defensively, and he sucked. Patriots fans out there, was tonight's performance from Drake May just a one-off? Or are you concerned about his long-term future as the New England Patriots starter? Let's lay it all out on the line. 310-840-4910. Is Drake May in trouble, or is just week one? Let's go to Walter in Detroit wanting to check in. Walter, what's going on, man?
1: Hey, Linnell. So pretty much I think this is one of those cases that C.J. Stroud had last year. He had a really bad year. He cost them the Super Bowl. But also – the Patriots were in the Super Bowl last year. I think they're going to have a bad year altogether. Some kind of that curse thing that's going on. They got a little drama going on with their coach. It's just a mess over there right now. And it doesn't look like it all over, but it is. It's a mess.
0: Do you think that there's issue at the quarterback spot with Drake May, Walter?
1: Absolutely. Absolutely. I think this is going to be a bad year for him. I think that he had a lot of good things going for him last year. I mean, even with their wide receiver situation, they lost one of their big wide receivers. Yeah, you got another one in, but you got to get used to him now. You got to get correlated with him. I think he's going to have a bad year altogether.
0: Appreciate you as always, brother. 310-840-4910. Chance, what up, brother?
2: Man, I appreciate it. So you know where I'm at. I'm a Bills fan, right?
0: Yeah.
2: But, I'm not going to – if I'm a Patriots fan, I'm still excited about the future, but we need to pump the brakes. Some of these people calling this kid a top five quarterback already know he's not that. Just in his past two games alone against the Seahawks, he's had 5 interceptions, 1 fumble for loss, and 9 sacks. He got outplayed today by Drew Lock. All he's got to do is just be a game manager today and just not do crazy dumb stuff. And they win this game. He's young still. He's got a whole lot of potential. If I'm the Patriots fan, like I said, I'm not freaking out. But, man, the division still runs through Buffalo. Josh Allen is still the best quarterback in that division. Go Buffalo. But
0: I don't think anyone Patriots was denying fans, that chance. I appreciate you as always, brother. So what Chance said there at the tail end of the call I think is fascinating. And I agree. We were too quick to anoint Drake May. That is my overarching takeaway from all of this. Maybe we were too quick to anoint Drake May as a legitimate franchise quarterback, a legitimate top 10 guy in the National Football League. The decision-making was appalling tonight, man. I can't, and I know I've said it several different times, but like, man, I can't make this stuff up. It's how I feel about the game. The decision-making from Drake May is the stuff to me that I can't live with. If I'm a Patriots fan tonight, I'm pissed. I'm pissed. Not because he played poorly in the postseason and then played poorly tonight. It's why he played poorly, America. Poor decisions, lack of situational awareness, and it looks like a quarterback who's regressing, not improving. 310-840-4910 will allow you to continue to react to the opening game of the NFL season, Patriots and Seahawks. There was a big injury on the Seahawks side. We'll keep you up to speed on that next.
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0: It's NFL Kickoff, presented by YouTube TV on Westwood One Sports. Here's Linnell Willingham.
1: Westwood One Sports tonight. Whitney Youngest in charge. Linnell Willingham rocking out until 3 a.m. Eastern time, recapping Seahawks and Patriots, the start to the 2026 NFL season. The top stories coming out of this one: Sam Darnold left this game in the first quarter. Just two pass attempts. We did not see him for the remainder of the contest. He is scheduled to undergo an MRI tomorrow to find out the full extent of his injury. But the CAT scan came back, showing some good news. He looks like he has avoided a hip fracture, which would have potentially cost him the entirety of the season. Despite not having Sam Darnold, the Seattle Seahawks were still functioning pretty well offensively, all things considered. Yes, they scored 13 points. I get that. But the big story in this one to me was the play of their backup, Drew Lock, missed the stay ready to keep from getting ready. 16-22, a buck 87 and a touchdown. His success, though, to me, predicated off of Seattle's ability to run the football. I told you last night, if you were looking to sprinkle a little bit of cash on somebody, Jadarian Price, the over on his rushing, whatever rushing props out there that existed for him, I thought it was a strong play, man. He only got 10 carries, but he made the most of it, tallying up 52 yards. Their ability all night, talking about the Seahawks, to get on the perimeter with their zone run scheme and allow Drew Lock easy reads off of play action. It's why they won the football game tonight. That's not the biggest story, though. I mean, I've made my mind on it. My line is drawn in the sand. The biggest story tonight is the fact that Drake May is regressing. The biggest story tonight is that Drake May single-handedly cost the New England Patriots this football game. There's really no other way to chalk it up. You can blame the Romeo Doubs drop all you want, but we all can count. One mistake, less than three mistakes. Drake May threw three interceptions tonight. It's on him. I don't care how you want to slice it. It's on him. It's also on this Patriots defense as well. They're not totally free of blame. They weren't good enough stopping the run tonight. They could not stop Jadarian Price and George Halani from getting on the perimeter. That's why the play action pass stuff worked all night long. If you're in New England, you got to look in the mirror here moving forward. This isn't that cupcake-ass schedule of 2025. You got to play some big boys. You can't whine and complain about it because guess what? 10 days from now, you're at home taking on the Pittsburgh Steelers. Sorry, can't cry about it. Chop wood and continue to work. 310-840-4910 is the number if you want to chime in on what happened here tonight. Our guy Rich is in Florida wanting to check in. Rich, what's up, man? Patrick out in Baltimore wanting to chime in. Pat, what's going on, man?
2: Hey, how are you?
1: Doing good, man. Doing good.
2: Good. I just think this reeks exact kind of thing that happened with C.J. Stroud, man. He came in, lit the league on fire. Everyone was ready to anoint him as the next guy, top 10 guy. Everyone gets an off-season of tape on him. They get a harder schedule. They kind of learn his tendencies a little bit. He's like, I don't see it with him, man.
1: I appreciate the call. That's the thing that's going to be dissected between now and tomorrow night when the 49ers and Rams kick. It's what's up with Drake May? What is the reason he plays so poorly? I don't think he's figured out, guys. I don't think that's what it is at all. I think this is a byproduct of New England playing stiffer competition. That's it. It's not rocket science here. This is what happens when you play better defenses. He doesn't look as good. When he's forced to make tighter window throw, doesn't look as good. When he's constantly forced off of his spot, doesn't look as good. When he doesn't have the balance in the run game, doesn't look as good. One under-talked-about storyline here tonight, and I haven't even brought it up once. I mean, A.J. Brown left this game as well. I will give Drake May that as well. It's no excuse to throw three interceptions. It's not. It's just not. But them losing A.J. Brown, the schematic issue that it caused is they needed dudes that can win after the catch. Pop Douglas is that, but he didn't really break a whole lot of tackles tonight. When you're constantly throwing the football underneath the way that New England was, when Seattle's coming up and rallying and tackling, it does nothing for you. You got to be able to create explosives. They couldn't do that tonight. They couldn't do that tonight. But as far as Drake May is concerned, man, I think we were too quick to anoint him, yes. I do. But I also don't believe, like, he's a bum. I think there's a fine line. It's somewhere in the middle. We got to have real nuance to this conversation. We're talking about what Drake May is. I'm not willing to say he sucks. There's a lot of talent there. His decision-making tonight was just piss poor. I don't know how else to put it. He was in his head. He was pressing. It's what young quarterbacks do. But he's got to be okay with making the boring routine play over and over and over. It was frustrating to watch just as a football fan because I know what Seattle wants to do defensively. They're going to make you check the football down all day long. They're willing to live with you dinking and dunking the football down the field. The moment you get aggressive and bite off more than you can chew, they're on your ass. You saw the way Julian Love broke on the football. You saw the way Nehemiah Pritchard was able to be, you know, show off good hands in the tip drill. It's tough, man. I'm not willing to write Drake May off. I do believe that New England and Josh McDaniels have to go back to the drawing board, though, and figure things out with him. He looked confident throughout this game, though. Like, that's the most frustrating part about it is before he threw the first interception, the numbers weren't gaudy or sexy at all, but he was managing the football game, scrambling when it was there for him, taking the plays underneath. The moment he got greedy, it was it for New England. I don't believe tonight is an indictment on who Drake May is moving forward. I don't believe he's some sort of bum. I think he's a young, ascending player in this league. He's damn sure not no top 10 quarterback, though. So you can miss me with all that. 310-840-4910 is the number. Dan is in New Jersey wanting to check in. Dan, what's up, buddy?
3: You know, brother, how you doing?
1: Doing good, man.
3: Hey, listen, on both quarterbacks, one, to your point, you know, you were saying all offseason, you know, like Sam Darnold isn't a guy that you win because of somebody you win with. And I think that goes more to your point tonight, you know, plugging in Drew Lock and they're able to win with a quarterback, you know. And for someone like Drake May, is he a bum? No, I don't think he's a bum. But I think he's a guy that's a product that's surrounded by a good defense that's constantly getting him a ball. But when the pressure's on him, like you said yourself, the last five games, what his stats were, sometimes when you have a quarterback like that that's, you know, protected by a good defense, when you run into a bigger bully, the bigger bully's going to win. You know, I just think that's what the issue is for him.
1: Do you think there should be concern long-term with him?
3: I do, because I kind of view him as an early career Russell Wilson that was protected by a good defense, you know. And not that he's exactly the same like Russell, but like, and I don't know under Vrabel that this will happen, that the defense will deteriorate because he's a defensive-minded coach. But like, if that happens and he has to be more of the show, I think there could be concern for that then if he doesn't develop better than he has.
1: I appreciate you, Dan. 310-840-4910. We're getting some active comments in the chat. Let's read a couple of them here. Camilo De La Rosa says they lost to the world champs. They added sorry ass Brown and Romeo Doubs. It's the worst receiver I've ever seen. Long as AFC East has no defense, they'll be in the playoffs. Okay. I think the Romeo Doubs piece in this is pretty fascinating. His debut tonight for New England, less than stellar. Think about the big-time bag he got. 3 targets, 0 catches, 0 yards for Romeo Doubs. If we're looking for people to blame, and you don't want to put it all on Drake May, Oh, Romeo, oh, Romeo, where were you tonight? Sad performance, man. This is the thing. I'm such a nice guy, right? That we've been ragging on Drake May for like an hour, and I almost feel bad for it. I almost feel bad about it to where I'm now trying to think, like, how can I give him the benefit of the doubt? Romeo Dobbs sucked tonight. A.J. Brown got hurt. Chill on Drake May. I don't believe he's not the answer in New England. That'd be ridiculous to come out and say that after tonight. But, like, they got to have some conversations about what he is, man. The last caller said he was protected by the defense. I say the scheme protects him more than the defense does. I think Josh McDaniels dials it up as well as anybody. But you saw them tonight, and I'm going to go back to and refer to my game notes here for a second, because this was something that was glaringly obvious to me. New England wants to undergo an identity shift offensively. There's an element of physicality that they want to bring to this offense. It's why they brought in Elijah Vera Tucker. It's why they brought in the fullback, Reggie Gilliam. They want to beat you up front. I don't know if they have the personnel to do that. Jared Wilson is an undersized center. You're not just going to maul people in the run game with that guy at center. Elijah Vera Tucker struggled to stay healthy throughout the course of his career. But the numbers tonight, I mean, they struggled on the ground. You remove the Drake May scrambles from the equation. Ramondre Stevenson had 18 carries for 51 yards. I mean, just getting stuffed all night. And I almost look to shift blame towards Josh McDaniels. Why keep trying to force a square peg into a round hole when you see you're not getting any movement in the run game? You're not having any success. At that point, when you continue to force feed the run game for no damn reason, you put yourself behind the sticks, and that allowed this pass rush to ultimately tee off. It's crazy, man. 310-840-4910 is the number. Puesta de Sol types at us on X and says, I think May is just overhyped as a young quarterback, but the kid is good and that team is tough. It's clear these Patriots only lose if they beat themselves. They can rattle off 8-10 wins. I agree with that premise overall, man. Like, I do. They're going to be a tough, frisky out. Like, I don't believe that Buffalo is just going to run away with the division. But there is a glaring issue for them right now. There is a glaring issue that they've got to get corrected fast, because if they don't, it's going to cost them within their own division. If you can't set the edge and stop the run, you can't be a good defense in this league. And tonight, New England showed you, we can't stop the run. What do you think Jaylen Warren and Rico Dowd will have in store for the Patriots coming up in week two? What do you think Bashaul Tootin and Chris Rodriguez have in week three with Jacksonville? You play in a division with James Cook, Devon Achane. How do you beat Miami, who's one of the worst teams in football, if you can't stop perimeter runs? That's literally their bread and butter. So if I'm Mike Vrabel, yes, I'm concerned about Drake May. I'm more concerned about the performance of my defense. 310-840-4910 if you want to chime in with that as well. What concerns you more? What should the Patriots be more concerned by, the performance of their defense tonight or the performance of Drake May? 310-840-4910 is the number. I want to put the defense under the microscope here for a second, because I know there are a bunch of smart Alex out there saying, well, what are you talking about? They only gave up 13 points. What do you mean the defense played poorly? Yes, they gave up just 13 points. That's all factual. They didn't tackle particularly well. They looked slow at times on defense. The effortless ability of the Seahawks to get on the edge tells the story. Jackson Smith in his run after the catch work that he had tonight tells the story. Remember what I said about this Patriots team and why I picked Buffalo to win the division. They lost their best pass rusher in Kalavon Chaisson to the Washington Commanders. Through one game, Gabe Yakis, Draymond Jones, less than to be desired, guys. Need just a little bit more. 310-840-4910. You can get at us in the YouTube chat as well. Just search Westwood One Sports Night. We got one guy spamming the YouTube chat. Romeo Robs, he says, is the new nickname for Romeo Doubs, the $68 million wide receiver for the New England Patriots. That's the other tough part about this thing. If you're New England, you lost. Well, you lost A.J. Brown to injury legitimately. Romeo Doubs was on a milk carton all game. Your two brand new receivers didn't really help you. KK Groover types that in the YouTube chat and says, defense played great. Go Hawks. You damn right. You damn right. If you're a Seahawks fan, to do this tonight, one, without Nick Emanwori, that's the one thing to me that I'm like, dog. You were without Nick Emanwori tonight, and you still balled out defensively. So as a Pats fan in Cali, I wanted to go to a Pats Sunday night game, so I got Chargers-Pats tickets. Will that game be flexed out? Man, Patriots fans, chill. The Patriots aren't going to get flexed out of prime. They're not a bad football team. That's not at all the message that I'm trying to get across here tonight. They're not a bad football team at all. They just got some issues right now. And it's week one. This is the time to have problems. My overarching takeaway, too, and we talked about this a little bit earlier, in terms of New England here, this is a big boy schedule. You're playing a first-place schedule now, guys. How are you going to respond? 310-840-4910 is the number. As we continue to roll throughout this 1 a.m. hour on the East Coast, I want to introduce a new staple here on Westwood One Sports Night. We'll do it all football season long, each and every Wednesday night. We'll enter the Westwood One Sports Night pressure cooker. Who are the four players going into the week of play in the NFL that has the most pressure on them? We'll enter the pressure cooker before we exit this 1 a.m. hour on the East Coast. I want to continue to take your calls on Patriots and Seahawks at 310-840-4910. So you can continue to line up with that. When we come back, I don't know if this brother makes the pressure cooker list, but there's an AFC quarterback that for damn sure is under the microscope this year. He's got to get his team over the hump or else his coach maybe gets fired. I'll give you the details on that and tell you who I'm talking about next here on Westwood One Sports Night. The wait is over. 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

0: It's NFL Kickoff, presented by YouTube TV on Westwood One Sports. Here's Linnell Willingham.
1: Yes, indeedy. Westwood One Sports Night continues with the youngest in charge, Linnell Willingham, getting you up to 3 a.m. Eastern time, breaking down every angle of the NFL season opener. Patriots, Seahawks from Seattle. Story of tonight, Sam Darnold leaving in the first quarter with a hip injury. He's got an MRI scheduled for tomorrow, so make sure you keep it locked here on Westwood One Sports 24/7, 365, to get the latest on Sam Darnold. The bigger story, though, was the performance of Drake May. He was awful tonight. First ever three-interception game of his career. I think Mike McDonald out-coaching Josh McDaniels, another big storyline in this one as well. I want to get your calls on what happened tonight. 310-840-4910. If you're a Patriots fan, are you concerned about Drake May, or is this just a one-off? 310-840-4910. Bunch of calls lining up. Oh, I can't wait to go to Jim in Boston. Jim is in Boston. What's up, Jim?
2: Oh, Linnell, what a tough one. Everything that we were worried about prior to the game is what took us down. You've mentioned them. The offensive line, we knew we were going to have a hard time running this year. Number two was the play of the safeties, which I thought were horrible. And number three was the fact that they didn't get any playing time. So, of course, they're going to be rusty. Drake May proved it. I mean, he barely played. He didn't play in any preseason games.
1: Is that rust, though? Can you attribute poor decision-making to rust, though, Jim? Like, I think that's just him making bad choices.
2: I'm not calling it rust, Linnell.
1: Okay.
2: I'm not calling it rust. He you got to see active play so you can get your timing and your decisions better. I mean, it's just, to me, it's just he didn't get enough practice in there.
1: I appreciate you as always, man. 310-840-4910 is the number. I mean, I think if you're a Patriots fan, and I guess I should ask Jim this as well. If you're a Patriots fan, like, what are you more concerned about? Your inability to run the football and stop the run? Or are you more worried about the performance of the quarterback, Drake May? Because I think all three of those things should be at the top of the list for the New England Patriots. Not only did Drake May just show terrible field awareness tonight and poor situational awareness, poor decision-making, whatever you want to call it, you also couldn't stop the run on the edge. You also couldn't run the football. What's the bigger concern here if you're a Patriots fan? 310-840-4910. Let's keep it on the phones. Let's go to Scott out in L.A. wanting to check in. Scott, what's going on, brother?
3: So I got a take that probably no one's actually ever talked about. There's 162 games in a baseball season. There's 82 games in a basketball season. There's only 17 games in a football season. So the sample size is so short. And Drake May was good for, 10 or 12 games, and that's it? And now everyone thinks that he's, like, the next coming? If Mookie Betts goes 10 games in a row with hitting doubles, it just goes unnoticed. But this guy has, 12 games, and now all of a sudden everyone thinks he's the new Tom Brady? What?
1: I mean, I guess I get your point that you're trying to make, and I appreciate the call. I mean, look, obviously the sample size for Drake May, it's been 1 year of good play. His rookie year, he didn't play very well. Last year, he was awesome, runner-up for the MVP. The postseason, he stunk. And to start the regular season this year, he stinks. So to the last caller's credit, yeah, the sample size is small. We've seen the very best of Drake May. I think we've seen the very worst of Drake May, including what we saw tonight. Who's the real Drake May is my question. 310-840-4910. And then if you're a Patriots fan, I've placed the blame on him tonight. But he's not the only thing that went wrong for New England. They couldn't stop the run consistently. They couldn't run the ball consistently. That's a problem for them. 310-840-4910. Brad is in Cleveland. What's up, Brad?
4: Hello, how you doing? How you
1: good.
4: Doing, man?
1: What's up, Brad? I'm good.
4: First
1: man.
4: Of all, I heard you on local Cleveland radio a couple weeks ago, so nice job here on the local station with the guys here.
1: Yeah, appreciate you, man.
4: You know, that game to me, I had no, you know, strong interest in the game, but of course it was the first game of the season, but that was a snooze fest to me. I mean, no, besides Jackson, Smith, and Jigba's play, that was pretty boring, I mean, in my opinion. But it was, I actually put on some U.S. Open tennis. It was so boring. I mean, then I went back to the game. That's how, yeah, I mean, I've been waiting for this game, like a lot of people, for weeks. But
1: so in terms of you saying the game was boring, it goes back to what I said earlier in the show. I mean, this was a byproduct of two teams not playing their dudes in the preseason. It was sloppy. 17 combined penalties for 150 yards between both teams. That's not going to cut it. It was sloppy on both sides. I agree.
4: Yeah, and it almost, I was thinking to myself, this reminds me of like one of a preseason game. Like, it really, it wasn't much better than the Hall of Fame opening preseason game from Canton, Ohio. It really wasn't. It just had the better players where all the starters were out there, the first stringers. But other than that, it was a snooze fest. And when, you know, Sam Darnold went down and then A.J. Brown went down, that took the game down even another couple of notches. So I'm hoping tomorrow's game's better. I mean, I'm a big Myles Garrett fan. I want to see how he's going to do in his debut with the Rams. But, you know, hopefully tomorrow's game will be better than tonight's game.
1: For sure. Appreciate you as always, man. 310-840-4910 is the number. You can hit us up on the talking text line. Remember, you can check us out in the YouTube chat as well. Just search Westwood One Sports Night. We're going to get into our Wednesday staple here on Westwood One Sports Night. We're going to enter the Westwood One Sports Night pressure cooker, the four NFL players with the most pressure on them, under the most scrutiny heading into that week of NFL games. I'm excited to bring you all that. Coming up here momentarily, I do want to run through some more of these calls. Mike calling out from in California. What's up, Mike?
5: Hey, how's it going tonight?
1: Going swell, brother. Going swell. Appreciate you chiming in.
5: Yeah, right on. Hey, a couple of your callers hit it right on. I mean, Drake May, you know, that small sample size, right on. I mean, he might have played good in the regular season last year, but he played what they say the easiest schedule. He didn't play any, you know, the number four seats in the division. Now he's going to have to play, and he didn't play well in the playoffs last year, like you said. So he just played a number one seat in the NFC West, and you know, he might turn out to be good, but he's I see still a year or two away from being a very good quarterback in the NFL.
1: See, I don't even know if I'm willing to say he's a year or two away, and I appreciate the call. Like, the more and more I look at tonight, yes, he wasn't very good. But I want to double-click on something I said earlier in the show. Man, I think tonight in real time, we watched the Patriots try and undergo an offensive identity change. Last year, how would you describe that Patriots offense? Finesse, right? Threw the ball a bunch. Drake May put up big numbers. Runner-up for the MVP. It was great. Tonight, there was a clear emphasis on trying to run the football, even when it wasn't working, right? And I guess you got to give credit to Josh McDaniels, but not really. I mean, why keep banging your head against the wall if it ain't cracking? You know what I'm saying? These numbers per Next Gen Stats. The Patriots on first down tonight. 14 run plays called, 8 pass plays called. On the 8 pass plays, 7.4 yards per play. On the called 14 runs, 2 yards per carry. That's the story right there. They were consistently behind the sticks. It allowed that 4-man rush to tee off and pin their ears back. And as a result, New England struggled offensively, man. 310-840-4910 is the number. I'm exhausted because I'm almost starting to feel bad for Drake May. And I said it like a half hour ago, if you were paying attention. I'm almost starting to feel bad for Drake May. Because I do feel like, I mean, to say that the kids, no one's called him a bust here tonight. I'll give you all credit for that. No one's suggesting that the Patriots picked the wrong guy, right? But like when we have this conversation of, hey, what does tonight's performance mean? When we have that conversation, I got to take the kiddie gloves off, man. The decision-making was alarming tonight. It was. And I don't know. I don't want to, you know, make him a conservative quarterback. I don't want to discourage him from pushing the football down the field, but you got to play smart if you're Drake May. That's the biggest thing that I was really disappointed in tonight, is him getting bored making the routine play. Oscar's in Chicago. What's going on, Oscar?
6: Hello, Boogie. What's going on, man? First time caller. All right, man. Hey, you know, I know I don't want to use the term, man, but, I'm not a New England fan by no means. But, yeah, you know, can we just be crucifying the man? I mean, you know, this is just week one.
1: That's what I was just saying. Go ahead, though. Go ahead.
6: Right. But I'm just saying, you know, hey, man, I'm hoping Caleb will pull us through. But, you know, it's just like I said, it's just the first game. Yeah. And, you know, we just hope that, you know, like you said, man, this is one of the products of why, you know, they need to play in the preseason to get the rust off. But I'm just saying, man, you know, let's just give everybody a chance. And then maybe by week three or four or something, you know, we'll be like, oh, man, what's going on?
1: So what you're saying is, hold on, let me break you down real quick. So what you're saying is this. Let me translate to America what you're trying to say. So when Caleb Williams comes out and stinks to join up in Carolina on Sunday, you want us to give him a pass. That's what you're saying, right? You want us to give him a pass.
6: I want a pass, but hopefully it won't come to that, man. Hopefully
1: no, I don't think it will. I'm a big fan of his. I appreciate the call, man. I'm feeling the same way as the last caller did, though, man. Like, it almost feels like, damn, are we being too hard on Drake? But, like, every time I think that way, what do I quickly snap back with? And, by the way, if you just watched me on the YouTube stream, attempt to snap. I think I'm using the wrong fingers, by the way. People tell me this all the time. It doesn't produce much noise, but I'm pretty sure these are the wrong fingers, right?
7: You're very much using your ring finger, not your middle finger.
1: Yeah, this doesn't, it just doesn't, like, listen to that.
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1: 310-840-4910 is the number. We'll continue to take your calls on Patriots Seahawks. But I do want to introduce you all to a Wednesday night staple here on Westwood One Sports Night. We're going to enter the Westwood One Sports Night pressure cooker next. The four players under the most pressure in the NFL going into week number one of the regular season. That is next here on Westwood One Sports Night.
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0: Here I am, Westwood One Sports Tonight. About an hour and change left to go as we get you up to 3 a.m. Eastern Time. Patriots Seahawks opening up the NFL season. We get back into Patriots Seahawks, top of the 2 a.m. hour on the East Coast. Do want to take some of your calls if you got them as we enter the 2 o'clock hour. 310-840-4910. Line up with your calls on Patriots and Seahawks. While you're lining up on the phones with that, I want to introduce a new staple here on Westwood One Sports Night. The Westwood One Sports Night pressure cooker. Each and every Wednesday night here on Westwood One Sports Night, I'll give you four players across the National Football League that I'm putting in the pressure cooker. They're under duress. They're under pressure going in to that week's slate of NFL games. One dude that was on the outside looking in when it comes to the Westwood One Sports Night pressure cooker was Bengals quarterback Joe Burrow. And I didn't ultimately put him on this list because, you know, Joe Burrow's played well when he's been healthy. But the problem is, America, he simply hasn't been healthy nearly enough for the Cincinnati Bengals over the past two, three seasons. When it comes to Joe Burrow in this year in particular, like, if they don't win, Zach Taylor's going to get fired. And a lot of people were speculating, saying, hey, you know, if Joe Burrow doesn't win in Cincy, if he doesn't have postseason success, will he force his way out? Our guy Denton Day came up with honestly, a damn tremendous theory about, well, could he find his way to L.A. somehow, some way, and be Sean McVay's next quarterback if things don't work out in Cincy? Joe Burrow today threw water on the fire that was him being disgruntled in Cincy, wanting to leave Cincy. Here's Burrow.
1: Yeah, it was never a question in my mind. I didn't necessarily think about, you know, stamping that in that moment. That's just, that's how I feel. I don't, you know, I am where my feet are, and I try to attack every day with championship mindset, like I said before, and, you know, I love it here. I love everything about this place, so, you know, we're going to make it work.
0: We're going to make it work. You heard it from the horse's mouth. Everyone's going to speculate, and it's the natural thing to do. Whenever Cincinnati falls short of expectation, even after Burrow made these comments, whenever they fall short of expectations, that conversation is going to come up. Should he be there? Should he want to be there? Will he force his way out? That's the big question here. Joe Burrow saying in that clip as well, like, we got the Super Bowl on our mind, y'all. We ain't ducking it. We not hiding. Come on, man. I like the mentality of Burrow being that comfortable and forthcoming about how he feels, man. They want to make it to the bowl, and nothing or anything less, rather, is unacceptable. It's just the reality for Cincinnati. Let's do it, though, baby. The Westwood One Sports Night Pressure Cooker, Week 1 edition. The four players in the NFL under the most pressure as we get geared up for week number one of the National Football League season. 310-840-4910 is the number. I'm going to call an audible right here. I'm going to call an audible. Because I want to get something right here. Let's go to Nate in Boston real quick and let him chime in on the game before we officially get into the Westwood One Sports Night pressure cooker. Nate, what you got?
2: Oh, how are you doing?
0: I am good, brother. Appreciate you, man.
2: Hey.
0: What's going on, brother? What you got for me, man?
2: Where do I begin? Let's start with management. You're gonna have Josh be calling the same pass play to Ramondre? I mean, over and over and over again. All right. That's a problem. Dobbs, how much money did we just spend on this dude? And he couldn't catch one. That's his only job, catch the ball, right? That's a problem. Drake, I'm going to give him a pass. Yeah, the guy called me a little while ago. He was talking about Rusty. I'm going to give it to him. He hasn't been in the situation. We're playing the Seattle Seahawks, okay, the best team in the league last year. We got to give Drake a little bit of a pass. A.J. Brown goes out, okay? Word spreads like a cancer. I hate to say the word. It spreads. Yeah. Okay, oh, AJ's out. You know, people talk, right?

0: brings down, you know, everybody's mood. I think that had something to do with this. Drake looked amazing three quarters straight. He got depressed. And I think
1: he got bored is what I keep saying, man. He got bored making the routine play.
0: We saw this last year in the playoffs where he would mess up and he would implode almost. We need to get him out of that. We need to get him more in a, I think, like in a role of like Tom. I don't hate to say it, like Tom Brady, but where he would command the offense. He needs to be in
1: control. He's got to be comfortable making the routine play. And I appreciate the call. That, to me, is the biggest takeaway from him, man. Not being comfortable making the routine play tonight. And the numbers via Next Gen Stats, and Denton, you DM'd this to me earlier. Drake May, when throwing behind the line of scrimmage, was 7 of 8. on throws 10-plus yards downfield, he was 3 for 9 with 3 interceptions. On throws 10-plus yards downfield, Drake May was 3 of 9 for 3 interceptions. Tough, tough pill to swallow if you are a fan of the New England Patriots. It's got to be a tough feel. It's got to be a tough feel. Let's do it. Our Wednesday staple here on Westwood One Sports Night. Our Westwood One Sports Night pressure cooker. 4 players that are under the most pressure heading into that week of the NFL season. Week 1 edition of the Westwood One Sports Night pressure cooker. Coming in number 4, Josh Allen, quarterback of the Buffalo Bills. They open up their season this weekend, and when you think about how Josh Allen finished last year, 4 turnovers, as the Buffalo Bills ultimately lost to the Denver Broncos, he's got to play well. They fired their head coach this offseason. And really, Josh Allen is the reason they didn't advance in the postseason. He's got to play well. We'll see how that relationship gets started between him and Joe Brady. They're on the road taking on Houston in week number 1. Speaking of the Houston Texans, their quarterback, number 3 in our Westwood One Sports Night pressure cooker, top 4 players under the most pressure heading into this week's slate of NFL games. C.J. Stroud, man, I mean, really no explanation needed. He was not good to finish the season. There's a narrative going on out there, and some of you called in tonight and said it. I don't necessarily buy it. I thought he was good during the regular season. I thought the postseason, his play totally fell off of a cliff. For that reason, it's going to get hot. We got to put him in the pressure cooker. He could be on this list every week for one reason. He is in line for a massive contract extension at season's end. We will see whether or not he plays well enough to earn it. He's number 3 in the Westwood One Sports Night pressure cooker. Number 2, a guy that I have playing in the Super Bowl, Kyler Murray, baby. Kyler Murray gets his first start this weekend against the Green Bay Packers. That defense, talking about Green Bay, going to be without Micah Parsons. I don't know what Green Bay is going to look like defensively. I think Kyler's got a chance to come out and play really well this weekend, and he kind of has to, because if he doesn't, folks are going to look at Kevin O'Connell sideways. He chose Kyler Murray. It's now time to see whether or not he made the right choice or not. Kyler's got to play well going into week 1, the opening weekend of the National Football League season. And then, I don't know if this is a surprise to anybody, but there's one quarterback that's clearly under way more pressure than anyone else going into the regular season. And, oh, he was cited for speeding on August the 28th. Browns quarterback Deshaun Watson cited doing 86 and a 60. Hopefully he can throw for 86 or 60 yards passing coming up this weekend against Jacksonville. I believe his leash is going to be Kevin Hart short. If he doesn't play well this weekend against Jacksonville, he's really setting himself up for a play well or get bench scenario next weekend against Tampa Bay. That's our Westwood One Sports Night pressure cooker. Top 4 players under the microscope, under the most pressure as we get geared up for week 1 of the 2026 NFL season. Josh Allen, C.J. Stroud, Kyler Murray, and Deshaun Watson. pressure either busts pipes or makes diamonds. In the case of these quarterbacks, they hope that they're not cubic zirconia. Final hour of power coming right at you here on Westwood One Sports Night with the youngest in charge, Linnell Willingham, getting you up to 3 a.m. Eastern time. Appreciate you hitting us up in the YouTube chat. You can continue to do so. Search us up on YouTube. 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In the final hour of power, we'll give you a full-scale preview of Rams and 49ers. Super-duper excited for that contest across the pond, Melbourne, Australia, getting the NFL for the first time ever. I'm geeked up about it, man. We'll get you a full-scale preview coming up here in this 2 a.m. hour on the East Coast. We have the NFL season kickoff tonight, Seahawks and Patriots. Seahawks victorious. How? I'll tell you next here on Westwood One Sports.
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1: Final hour of power here on a Wednesday night edition of Westwood One Sports Night. Opening night of the NFL season. What a treat we got, man. Seahawks, Patriots from Seattle. Banner ceremony happening pregame. Richard Sherman getting the crowd hype. They had Camp Chancellor come down on the field and speak to the fans. I mean, they created and curated a tremendous vibe and environment there. And the play on the field from Seattle lived up to the environment that they created, man. 13-10 winners over the New England Patriots. Here is the big story coming out of this one from Seattle's vantage point. Yes, you're happy that you won. Sam Darnold left this game in the first quarter. He threw just two passes before exiting. Sacked once. And he's going to get an MRI tomorrow, so make sure you keep it locked. Or get an MRI later on today, so make sure you keep it locked here on Westwood One Sports to get the latest on Sam Darnold and his injury status moving forward. When that injury first happened, initially, right, it's the natural reaction to go, damn, it's the season opener, and this team just had their starting quarterback get knocked out of the football game. They're doomed. But then I thought, wait, who are we talking about? We're talking about the Seattle Seahawks, guys. I said it all offseason long until I was blue in the face. Sam Darnold, no disrespect, no shade, right? Sam Darnold is a quarterback you win with, not a quarterback you win because of. And for that reason, the Seattle Seahawks, Seahawks fans, don't cry, don't whine. Your season is over, even if his season is. The Seahawks can overcome a Sam Darnold injury at the quarterback position simply because he's not the straw that stirs the drink for that group. He's not the end-all, be-all for that offense. As long, and we said this last night if you were tapped into the program, as long as they got that outside zone running game working, and they did tonight with Jadarian Price, the rookie for Seattle, getting on the edge whenever he wanted. As long as that's going for him and they can work off a play action, they're going to have success. You saw Drew Lock come in tonight. It was flawless damn near. 16 of 22, a buck 87 and a touchdown. Flawless. Flawless. You combine, that's the funny part. You combine Drew Lock's numbers with Sam Darnold's numbers, and damn it, it looks like a regular quarterback night. Drew Lock was tremendous. Decision-making was really good. The only thing that he slipped up with is some of the pre-snap stuff. I don't know how much of it was on, you know, Drew Lock ultimately. Both teams super-duper sloppy in this one. Between both groups, a combined 17 penalties for 148 yards. So, hey, that is week one for you. And it's why teams should be playing their guys throughout the course of the preseason. I don't want to get on my soapbox with that because I want to recap the game. But it was sloppy, and I believe that was the case. You want to talk about situational football also not being good. Both teams, a combined 7 of 27 on third down. If that doesn't scream, hey, we need to play our guys in the preseason, I don't know what does. It is rare in the National Football League that a starting quarterback goes down in a game, doesn't return. We don't have info on his status moving forward. It's rare that that's not the biggest story coming out of a game. If that happens in a game, 9 times out of 10, that's the biggest story. Tonight it's not. The biggest story of tonight is the fact that Drake May has totally regressed. Drake May tonight single-handedly cost the New England Patriots this football game. There's really no other way to slice it. If you got the chance to watch tonight, Drake May, without a shadow of a doubt, cost this group the game. And as we enter this final hour of power, my brain's really churning here now. It's not just Drake May. I think Josh McDaniels is to blame as well. His play calling tonight wasn't very good, but I want to stick to Drake May here for a second. Drake May tonight threw the football, or turned the football over, rather, on three separate occasions. All three of the interceptions, and this is the thing that if you're a Patriots fan, I'd be pissed. All three of the interceptions that Drake May threw, awful decisions. Awful decisions. Really nothing you can say to justify it, but Drake May did just that. He tried to justify his final interception in the postgame. Here is Drake May talking about the interception that he threw in the end zone that sealed the deal for the Seattle Seahawks.
2: It was something where we had a certain protection on, we were cutting, and was trying to get rid of it, and realized we're Mac was in back there in the back and didn't put enough on it to get it out, and it was just unacceptable. We had a chance to send it to overtime at the worst, and the only thing you could do was turn the ball over, and that's what I did.
1: I love the accountability from Drake May, but brother, you too old. You're a third-year quarterback. I guess you're young. The decision-making tonight was just, there's no other way to describe it but piss poor. He got bored making the routine plays, and that is exactly what the Seattle Seahawks want you to do. Think about the way they looked in the first three quarters. He's taking check down after check down after check down. And people that don't know ball may have been looking at Drake May saying, oh, he's sorry. Why does he keep checking the football now? That's all that was open to him. The moment he began to start pressing, and forcing the football down the field, that's when he got bit in the carcass. All three of his interceptions, a byproduct of pressing, and then two, terrible-ass decision-making. The first interception, it's 2nd and 9. Why are you forcing the ball down the field in the double coverage? Live to see the next down, Drake May. That's all I ask. The second interception, which might be the worst of them all, it's 3rd and 14 from your own 22-yard line. The game is tied up at 10 apiece, and Seattle has done nothing offensively to this point, if we're being real. Yet, Drake May, instead of punting the football, flipping the field, he forces a ball into Pop Douglas. Julian Love does a great job breaking on the football. Then Seattle goes and kicks a field goal. The last interception that he threw, and I've gotten the chance to get a different angle of this. The last interception that he threw, there's no excuse for it either. You heard the explanation from him. They ran a quick game concept. It wasn't there. Hunter Henry is the closest receiver to Drake May, and he's next to the sideline. All you got to do is throw the football over his head and make it to the next damn down. The only thing you can't do there, Drake, is turn the football over, and what the hell did he do? I'm sorry. It's unacceptable. I don't care if he's a third-year quarterback. You finished 2nd in the MVP voting last year. Yet you're making bonehead decisions like you made tonight. This is the bigger picture combo that needs to be had, though, when it comes to Drake May. Is tonight just a one-off, or is he genuinely regressing in front of our face in real time? I have some concern about Drake May. Concern might be considered too strong of a word. He was the runner-up for the NFL MVP last regular season. Then in the postseason, we saw the largest statistical drop-off regular season to postseason that we've ever seen at the quarterback position by way of Drake May. You take his historically bad postseason run and add it up with tonight's performance against Seattle on national TV, gotta have it spot, America's watching. He folded like a damn cheap suit once again. Here's Drake May's numbers in his last 5 games, last postseason and then tonight. 7 touchdowns, 11 total turnovers, 7 picks, 4 fumbles. And then this is the number two that's also maybe equally as alarming. 24 sacks taken. Get rid of it. He didn't make good decisions tonight And it's the biggest reason to me that they ultimately lost. If you're looking for another reason why the Patriots lost, I thought they tried to undergo a transformation, an identity transformation in real time here, right? We saw this group tonight on a first down call 14 run plays. Those 14 run plays got them 2 yards a pop. On the 8 first downs that they called pass plays, 7 yards a pop. The proof is in the pudding. Last year, this was a finesse offense. Last year, this offense relied on the jug and finesse, Drake May being Superman. Clearly, Josh McDaniels went to the drawing board and said, hey, let's take something off of this kid's plate. They tried to do it with the run game tonight, and they couldn't. So much for bringing in Elijah Vera Tucker, paying him big money. How did that hold up for you tonight? All you kept hearing on the broadcast was this revamped Patriots offensive line and this and that. They got punched in the mouth tonight. The Seattle Seahawks deserve a ton of credit for what went down. They were the aggressor tonight. They threw the first punch. It's easy to put it all on Drake May, as I said. I just gave you the numbers. It's very easy to put all of the onus, all of the blame on Drake May. I blame Josh McDaniels as well, though, guys. It's easy to. Think about the Super Bowl and why New England ultimately lost the Super Bowl. I think they got outcoached. They had no answers versus Seattle's pressure packages. Drake May was 4 of 10 for 22 yards versus the blitz in the Super Bowl. Not very good. Mike McDonald, Seahawks head coach, Seahawks defensive play caller, came out tonight trying to replicate that game plan minus Nicky Minori, who was one of the best defensive rookies in the NFL last year. That game plan in the Super Bowl was blitzing either Emenwori or Witherspoon out of the secondary. And with those two playing on opposite sides of the formation, you never knew where it was coming from. No Nick Emenwori tonight. You knew if they're sending pressure out of the secondary, it's coming from the side the Spoon is on. Early in this football game, whenever Seattle blitzed, it was to the benefit of the Patriots. And this is where I give Baby Belichick, as I like to call him, Seahawks head coach Mike McDonald, this is where I give him all the credit in the world. It's very easy, right, as a defensive play caller, to have ego, to be cocky, to be arrogant, and to say, hey, the play works if you execute it. We're going to keep running it. The definition of insanity is doing the same thing over and over again, expecting different results. His willingness to change the game plan up defensively and live with that four-man rush is why they ultimately won the football game. They constantly drop 7 guys back into coverage. And not every team can do that in the NFL. When you got the front four that Seattle does, you can. Leonard Williams, Jaren Reed, Byron Murphy, wreaking havoc. Derek Hall, DeMarcus Lawrence, teeing off. Why were they able to do that, though? Because New England could not create any balance on the offensive side of the football. Ramondre Stevenson tonight, 18 carries, 51 yards. The only good thing that Drake May did tonight, outside of his very patient play early on, was the scrambling. Loved him using his legs. Loved him making plays off schedule. But at the end of the day with Drake May, he made 1 too many mistakes. 3 too many mistakes, if you ask me. The sad part of all of this is the decision-making. The decision-making got awful from Drake May tonight. No other way to slice it. He's to blame for what happened tonight. Their lack of rushing success to blame for what happened tonight. Their defense to blame for what happened tonight. Jadarian Price, if you listened to the show last night, I told you, literally exactly 24 hours ago, when we were previewing this game, I told you, hey, Jadarian Price, man, he's the bell cow. He's going to be the guy that gets the lion's share of the work. In that Super Bowl, why did the Patriots lose? Why did Seattle do what they wanted to offensively? They ran the hell out of the football. Kenneth Walker went Kanye crazy in the Super Bowl. Tonight, it was the combination of George Helani and Jadarian Price consistently getting on the perimeter with this outside zone rushing attack. It allowed Drew Lock to ease his way into the football game, and he ultimately outplayed Drake May. That's the staggering part about all of this. Drew Lock outplayed Drake May. No other way to slice it. No other way to slice it. But that issue that plagued New England tonight, not being able to set the edge consistently in the run game, not being able to stop the run consistently, that is going to hurt them. That is going to hurt them if they do not figure it out. You're in a division with Buffalo that has James Cook. Miami's terrible. But damn it, I know Devon Achane going to get on the edge. If you can't stop the run, New England, you're not going to go anywhere this year. 310-840-4910. Let's go out to John in Tuscaloosa. Wanting to chime in. John, what's going on?
3: Terrific show. I had no question until the last two callers. But summing it all up, what do the Patriots do now to improve?
1: That's the big question here. What do they do now? I think they got to call a better. Josh McDaniels has got to call a better game. They wasted too many snaps tonight trying to run the football into the teeth of that Seattle defense, and it ultimately kept them behind the sticks. I appreciate the call, John. In terms of what like New England's got to do, like you got to get it going on both sides of the line of scrimmage, man. I say it all the time. The fantasy football, wagertainment, the quarterback played a high-scoring league that the NFL is. It's got us really to forget about what wins and loses in football, what's most important in football. I don't care if it's Pee Wee. I don't care if it's Pop Warner, Little League, high school, college, or the pros. Football games are won and lost along the offensive line and the defensive line. It is a damn 60-minute fight in the phone booth. Whoever wins it usually wins the football game. 310-840-4910 is the number. Mike is in Buffalo. What's up, Mike?
4: Hey, you know, if you remember me, I'm the guy that talked about Lamar and Josh playing rugby, but that's not today's moral of the story. Today's moral of the story is, honestly, one of the points of my story and your story, true, is that Seattle defense, their quarterback is a commodity because they were going to do what they wanted to do either way. It really didn't matter. And that Patriots team showed how depleted they were. And their coaching, you said something about Drake May. And I wouldn't put that all on the kid. I would put it on the coach, too. Because they had no game plan. They had no, like, they couldn't adapt to what happened. And it's just the same game as the Super Bowl. They had no chance. It didn't matter if it was Drew Lock, Pee-wee Herman playing a game. They were going to freaking lose either way because that defense was stout. And you can't take... And you don't really talk about defense wins championships anymore because offense is the thing, right? You know, we all know
1: for
4: that.
1: Sure.
4: But that
1: I think
4: defense
1: we're seeing a change of the guard, though, when it comes to that, man, with Houston's defense and Denver's defense and Seattle's defense
4: that we saw
1: tonight.
4: Unstoppable.
1: Yeah, it was, man. And to their credit, they were without. They were without.
4: And Vrabel put Drake in a bad situation. Do a bootleg, man. Run a freaking thing up the middle, and they just tried the same thing every time. And it's coaching and player. And, you know, that regime, it's got to go from the water boy to the owner.
1: They've got to let people go in New England? You're crazy, pal. I appreciate the call.
4: Vrabel ain't the man.
1: I'm not willing to go that far. I don't care what the hell happened. Now, Mike Vrabel is one of the best three or four coaches in the NFL, dog. I ain't letting go of Mike Vrabel, even with the scandal. I'm not. I'm just not. He, last call is tripping. If you're a Patriots fan, one final thought here before we get you a preview of Rams and Niners. If you're a Patriots fan, don't jump off the ledge. Don't hit the panic button. There are some concerns, though. It's just week one. You lost week one last year to the Raiders, remember? And then you were in the Super Bowl. So, like, if you're a Patriots fan, you don't have to panic. But the reality is, guys, you got manhandled up front along both sides of the line of scrimmage. A.J. Brown's ankle is something to monitor moving forward. Romeo Doubs was catchless. And Drake May played his worst game of his NFL career. That's the story of tonight. That's the story. What'll be the story later on tonight as the NFL makes its debut in Melbourne, Australia on Netflix? 49ers, Rams. I'll give you my keys to victory, plus shoot my shot and tell you who wins next here on Westwood One Sports Night.
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officially back. Super geeked up about it. The game that we got to bear witness to earlier this evening. Seahawks, Patriots, rematch of the Super Bowl, living up to the hype. Sam Darnold left this game in the first quarter. Drew Lock off the bench. 16 of 22, a buck 87 and a touchdown. Enough to get Seattle the win. Rookie Jadarian Price making his NFL debut. 10 carries, 52 yards in Seattle. Got on the perimeter, it felt like, all night long. Jaxon Smith-Njigba following up his offensive player of the year performance with a 8-catch, 122-yard night. He had a 45-yard touchdown in this one as well, man. Jaxon Smith-Njigba coming up big for New England. If you're just joining us here tonight, worst performance of Drake May's young career. Picked off three different times, including in the end zone, when New England had an opportunity to tie the game with a field goal. He decides to force the football, and it gets picked off. Their defense, not very strong tonight either. Both of these two teams going to have a 10-day layover before they play again. Seattle

0: gets to travel to Arizona, so they'll get a bye week on top of their mini bye week. And then New England, coming up in 10 days, hosts the Pittsburgh Steelers. As far as tonight is concerned, this Wednesday night game that we got between Seattle and New England, the rematch of the Super Bowl, I'm almost willing to describe it as like a warm-up. You know what I'm saying? An appetizer. And by the way, I love appetizers. Applebee's and their half apps. Woo! After 9 p.m., baby, it gets frisky in the neighborhood. By the way, the best slogan ever, in the neighborhood. It makes you feel friendly at home. We love you, Applebee's. Sponsor us. Anyways, when it comes to the main event tonight, Rams, Niners, from Melbourne, Australia, I feel like I should do my game preview in this accent the entire time. I feel like as I say like real words that you use every day, by the way, in the accent loses steam. That's just real in-time, in-game analysis from your boy. But the main event tonight, Rams, Niners, excited for it. Remember what we learned last night. Aaron Donald did not make this trip with the LA Rams, so they're going to be without him tonight. As far as what determines this game, I look back at what both of these two teams were a season ago. The big Achilles heel for San Francisco and why they, you know, came up short in 2025, they couldn't consistently rush the quarterback. That was their big problem. They could not consistently get pressure. If you think you're going to have a shot tonight against the Rams, not pressuring Matthew Stafford, you got another thing coming. I don't know if it's by blitzing. I don't know if it's trusting your four-man rush. Do what you got to do. The reality is they've got to get after Matthew Stafford. And if they don't, it is going to be a long, long, long night for this LA Rams secondary. They've got to get after Matthew Stafford tonight. They have to. They have to. I think, you know, these two teams, right, are obviously in different tiers, if we're being honest, right? Like, I don't view San Fran as a legit Super Bowl contender. We know how I feel about the LA Rams. Despite them not being in the same tier, I do think it's fascinating that their quarterbacks, both Brock Purdy and Matthew Stafford, are both at two opposite ends of the spectrum in terms of what they are, right? I say the phrase all the time. There are quarterbacks that you win with. There are quarterbacks that you win because of. Brock Purdy, a quarterback you win with. Matt Stafford, a quarterback you win because of. I want to double click on Brock Purdy for a second, because think about what last year was for him, right? There was a mass exodus last offseason in San Fran. Out went Dre Greenlaw. Out went Talanoa Hufanga. Out went Deebo Samuel, right? They shed a lot of fat off of this roster from a contractual standpoint, right? What did they do with that extra money? They made Brock Purdy one of the highest paid quarterbacks in the National Football League. How did he repay them? His worst year as a starter. Just 9 games played, 20 touchdowns, 10 picks. Here's the thing, though, about last year and why I say it was Brock Purdy's worst year as a pro. And that's a subjective statement, right? Some people can look at the year prior and say that was the worst year. Whatever. I look at last year as his worst year because he was asked to do something that he's going to have to do moving forward, and he did not live up to it. When you make the money that Brock Purdy makes, when you eat up that percentage of the cap the way that Brock Purdy does, you got to be able to succeed when the supporting cast around you isn't as good. And last year, what was the case? Deebo Samuel was gone. Ricky Pearsall was in and out of the lineup. Trent Williams was in and out at times. And Brock Purdy's play dropped off There were a couple of games last year that I look at Brock Purdy and I go, damn, man. That game against the Seattle Seahawks. Both of the games, all three of the games, rather, against the Seattle Seahawks last year, I thought Brock Purdy could have been a lot better, especially the two in January. The one at the end of the regular season, and then, you know, the division around where he was god-awful again. If you're going to be that sort of quarterback, if you're going to make that sort of money and eat up that much of the cap, you've got to be somebody that elevates the talent around you. This is going to be Brock's, what, fourth year as a starter in this league? 4 years into the NFL as a starter for Brock Purdy, and I don't think he's a guy that makes people around him better. Lucky for him, John Lynch and company did a good job improving the supporting cast this offseason. Going out and getting Mike Evans, I think, is going to, you know, pay dividends. They drafted DeJon Stribling in the second round. They brought back Deebo Samuel, right? So, their weapons here. The question for them is the health. I don't believe they're going to be able to stay healthy throughout the course of 17 weeks. I just don't. And if it's not the health, I think it's going to be their lack of a pass rush. Yes, right? Nick Bosa's back. I totally get that. Bosa, is he still a one-man wrecking crew at this point in his career? Last year, Joey Bosa played in three games and registered two sacks. The year prior, he played in 14 games and registered just 9 sacks. In 23, it was 17 games, just 10.5 sacks. He's a guy who's regressing. He's a guy who's taking a step back in terms of his play. And look, he's 28, about to turn 29 this year. He's had two different ACL reconstructions. Maybe he's lost a little bit of pop and juice off the edge. That's something that's the reality here. As far as this game goes tonight, though, between LA and San Francisco, I actually like the Rams tonight. Shocker, right? I like the Rams for the reasons that I was just listening to you. I don't believe that they're going to be able to get after Matthew Stafford, for one. And then two, I also go back and look at the run game for LA and how, you know, successful they were a season ago. Like, there's no reason to believe they're not going to replicate that success, man. No reason to believe it at all. This was the best offense in football last year. Talking about the LA Rams. They just were. So, I think as we go into tonight, everything for San Francisco starts with their pass rush. If they could generate a pass rush, if they could move Matthew Stafford off of his spot, they'll have a shot. If they can't, well, they're going to get curb stomped. Simple, astute analysis from the youngest in Charles and L. Willingham. In reality, though, one thing that L.A. really struggled with last year and why they ultimately got bounced by Seattle, the same thing. Couldn't rush the passer. Well, they added Myles Garrett. Seeing him versus Trent Williams, it is rare that you get to see two physical specimens like those two lock horns for 60 minutes. That's probably the matchup I'm most looking forward to tomorrow night. Myles Garrett versus Trent Williams. And then I'm also looking forward to Trent McDuffie making his debut with the LA Rams. We get to see Jalen Watson making his debut as well. There's a lot of new parts on the LA Rams. There are. And the bottom line is, for that group, it's Super Bowl or bust. And it all starts later on tonight. The only thing, to me at least, in between the Rams and a trip to the Super Bowl is health. That's it. That's all. We've talked about it all offseason. They get to go prove it coming up here tonight against the San Francisco 49ers. They get to prove it. All the speculating and how good they're going to be, all that's out the window. Our pals at the DraftKings Sportsbook have the LA Rams as 3.5-point favorites. The game total is set at 48.5. The game total for Patriots Seahawks was set at 44.5. They went way under that. My only rule or my only advice for you, I would say, in terms of gambling this weekend when it comes to the NFL, I'm hammering unders all weekend, man. I'm wondering, and Denton, you know the books and those finessers better than I do, with what happened tonight between New England and Seattle, do you foresee lines changing across the NFL at various different sports books with Vegas going, hey, like, we went way over the point total in the first game of the season. Will that trend continue throughout the rest of week one? That's the big question here. I believe it will. I am going to hammer the over. I may make a over or hammer the under, rather. I may hammer the under in every parlay that I put this weekend. I may do a unders only parlay. $5 variety, of course, because I'm broke. 310-840-4910 if you want to wrap things up on the phones here on Westwood One Sports Tonight. I'll check the YouTube chat one more again. B. Sacco hits us up and says, agree. New England's offense was explosive. Maybe they're not that anymore because there's no booty rocking everywhere. That's a good one. That is a good one. Let's do this. We wrap up the show the same way each and every night. I got Denton Day puts the show to bed. Curious to see what he's got for us tonight. Denton, what you got, man?
1: Unfortunately, not a positive story to put the show to bed, but I'll share it with you next.
2: It's NFL opening week. 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Matthew Stafford, Christian McCaffrey, Miles Garrett, Fred Warner. 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

0: It's NFL Kickoff, presented by YouTube TV on Westwood One Sports. Here's Linnell Willingham.
1: Yes, indeed. Good morning to you. Westwood One Sports tonight, wrapping up with one final segment with the youngest in charge, Linnell Willingham. Before we hand things over to the Drake Toll Show, make sure you keep it locked on Westwood One Sports all day long. We will have wall-to-wall coverage of what happened last night between the Pats and the Seahawks. We'll get you full-scale previews all day long of Rams and Niners. And then we're awaiting the word on Sam Darnold's MRI. He left tonight's game in the first quarter. The CAT scan came back positive. We still await the MRI results. We'll get those tomorrow and find out just how long the reigning world champs are going to be without Sam Darnold. Denton Day closes out the show each and every night the same way by tucking us in and putting us to bed. Denton, what you got for us?
2: Yeah, sometimes I hate this part of the show where I have to bring negative news.
1: I'm just cheesing ear to ear. I'm sorry.
2: The airwaves. Yeah, I like being positive. I like being light, fun, off the rails. Unfortunately, this is not that. But we did lose a legend on Wednesday, Linnell. Barry Melrose, famously of ESPN, longtime NHL personality, coach, player. I mean, he was everything in the world of hockey. And for a very long time, he was quite literally everything in the world of hockey because he was the only hockey guy on television. So he passed away at 70 years old. And I don't know what you feel about Barry Melrose, but I think it's important to kind of point this out. You know, we don't talk a ton of hockey on the show. It's because our bosses would strangle us if we did. Well, it's just taboo in sports radio. Look, man, we didn't invent this. Don't blame us. Don't shoot the messenger. But we both are from a relatively decent hockey town.
1: Yeah.
2: And I grew up playing hockey. Not well. Not for very long, but I did grow up playing hockey. So, like, Barry Melrose was a big deal in the household because that was the only time they would ever talk hockey on SportsCenter and ESPN in really any capacity, him and John Buchigross. So this this stinks, man. Like, thankfully, the industry has come a ways to where there's an entire NHL network and ESPN puts a little bit more into hockey, mostly because they carry hockey now. But Barry was always, like, this face of the sport for really an entire generation, maybe two generations. So the fact that we lost a man stinks, really, really stinks. Didn't like that news.
1: I can understand why. Ton of personality. Felt like if he was an analyst for any other sport, he would have had success doing that as well. He just understood the business. And then everyone that's worked with him. And this always sucks. I say it all the time. We shouldn't wait till people die to give them their flowers, but it also speaks to the person that Barry Melrose was. Normally, whenever something like this happens, there's like two or three people that'll come out of the woodworks and be like, oh, everyone's grieving this guy, but he was a terrible human.

0: everyone online right now singing the praises of Barry Melrose, former colleagues of his, talking about not just the impact he had in terms of his hockey analysis, but him as a person as well. Barry Melrose gone too soon, the longtime ESPN hockey analyst. And it almost was a period of time where, like, for me, it was him and Alex Ovechkin that was, like, synonymous with hockey. It's the only hockey people I knew.
1: those were the only hockey people. He was also, like, just from an industry standpoint, this is super inside baseball, or in this case, inside hockey. And my bad to those that don't care about this. But he was, like, the only dude on television until, like, maybe 2014 that had long hair. Like, it was such a, like, long hair and facial hair you just couldn't have on TV.
0: Were you looking at him going,
1: Well, I had a full head of hair at that point, so yes.
0: I can make it on the big screen.
1: I was like, oh, this does work. Like, yeah, he has a goatee, and at that point in my life, I was in my beard phase because, look, man, you just sometimes you need it. I was like, oh, I could make this work. And then I lost all my hair.
0: That's tough. Yeah, it sucks. I saw it. It's crazy. Like, I don't know any of the details of what happened, and I'll spare you all that.
1: He had Parkinson's.
0: Oh, yeah. So he had been off for a while? I feel like I just saw him on the air.
1: Yeah, I don't know when the last time he was on television was. This really flies in the face of we don't talk a lot of hockey. But really, I don't watch the mothership that much. Like, unless there's a game that I want to watch, I don't. I watch games. I watch Van Pelt every now and then, although we kind of conflict with that now. But I'm just not, like, I'm not watching the mothership a ton. So I don't know when the last time he was on.
0: Yeah, it feels like they're sort of, like, ushering in PK Subban as, like, the new lead guy.
1: He's fine
0: as far as their hockey coverage.
1: He's personal. Like, I want my guys to have personality. Like, if you're gonna be new and do it, like, do a good job, but, like, have some flair, have some personality.
0: Remember when we were following the Stanley Cup Finals and we're seeing was it Gordie Howe on the damn broadcast? Like,
1: well, not Gordie Howe. Gordie Howe's very dead.
0: Wayne Gretzky. Holy cow.
1: Honestly, for someone that's not, like, a huge hockey fan, Gordie Howe's a crazy pull.
0: It's a good pull. I know the GOATs now. But no, I remember watching R.I.P. Gordie Howe. I remember watching Wayne Gretzky on the damn broadcast, and I'm thinking, why can't Michael Jordan did NBC so dirty? By the way, he's not returning this year.
1: Yeah, shocker. The worst. What is a worse investment? NBC paying Michael Jordan that money, or Michigan paying Bryce Underwood?
0: It's next on Westwood One Sports Night. By the way, his comments. Oh, we didn't get to it tonight. I'm sure.
1: NFL show.
0: Yeah, I'm sure you and Josh will maybe touch it at some point, or I'll get to it on the weekend. I mean, just anyone out, I'll retweet it out at NELL_BTP. Go listen to Bryce Underwood's response to Kyle Whittingham speaking on his job security to the media. What not to do at the podium 101. It feels like they don't like each other. It feels like Kyle Whittingham came in and tried to crack the whip to, like, say, hey, this is my program now. And Bryce Underwood just wasn't falling in line. And then he sucks on the field, too. So, like, that's not good.
1: I was about to say, like, if you don't want to fall in line, you better play well.
0: Yeah.
1: like, if you want to say, hey, I don't want the discipline, I don't want to, you know, follow this new line of structure, like, I have my own thing going on, you better play well. And you can't play how he played.
0: No. You make the argument he was maybe the worst major conference quarterback of the week one season, man.
1: It certainly is someone that is, A, getting paid a lot of money, and B, had a lot of expectations coming in. It's not like his expectations are sky high, but they were better than what he showed.
0: Yeah. Any you see any update today on the MAC and their fight against the Big Ten?
1: You have a better chance of walking in to Friday Night SmackDown and winning the World Heavyweight Championship than the MAC does of getting that win overturned. Mm.
0: Yeah, it's never happened before in the history of the NCAA. I don't see it happening this time around. I'm just still a little bit annoyed that, like, they waited so long to like go in the opposite direction. It's like they waited for the public outcry, waited for the sympathy and pity party to come, and then they said, ah, well, now we'll act like we're the victim. That's going to do it, man, for a Wednesday night edition of Westwood One Sports Night. Back with you this weekend, 7 p.m. to 11 p.m. Eastern Time here on Westwood One Sports. 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

0: 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Here's Linnell Willingham.
1: I know it's getting hot in Drake May's house. What a stinker. 13-10, Seahawks victorious over the Patriots in the NFL season opener. We break it all down for you here on Westwood One Sports Night. I'm the youngest in charge, Linnell Willingham, getting you up to 3 a.m. Eastern time. Number to hit us up on the talking text line, 310-840-4910. You can get at us on YouTube as well. A bunch of comments coming through in the chat. Justin Winnesass, 8330, says, Drake is not elite, sick of hearing it. Look, man, I never told you he was elite. You didn't hear that from this guy. But I will say this, for his performance tonight, for this performance to come on the heels of the way that he played in the postseason, it is not a good look. Our guy Dennis Castro says, this game is why the NFL needs 4 preseason games. It's why teams need to play their guys in the preseason as well, chat. This is what you got to play. I say it all the time if you've been listening here on Westwood One Sports. I say it all the time. The only way you get ready to play football, America, is by playing football. Joint practices don't cut it. They don't. Training camp doesn't cut it. You got to play your guys in the preseason. And I'm not talking about playing your guys for a cup of coffee either. Miss me with a 3-and-out and then you sit your offense or your starters for the rest of the time. I don't want to see it. I don't want to see it. If you're looking for more examples as to how sloppy this game was tonight, we're going to get into Sam Darnold and his injury, Drake May's awful performance. But I do want to highlight the sloppiness of both teams tonight because that comment in the YouTube chat, it struck a nerve with your boy. Between both Seattle and New England tonight, 17 penalties for 148 yards. Between both teams combined tonight, 17 penalties for 148 yards on third down. Situational football, oh so important, right? On third down, both of these two teams combined tonight, 7 of 27 on third down. Maybe you should have played your guys in the preseason. But if you're Mike McDonald, Baby Belichick, as I like to call him, man, we haven't talked a whole lot about this Seahawks defense, man, and that's where I think I was wrong about Seattle. We gave our predictions last night here on Westwood One Sports Night. And I did not have Seattle in the postseason because of the losses that they suffered on defense. Losing Kobe Bryant, losing Reek Woolen, losing Boye Mafe. It's a lot. Not having Nicky Minwori coming into tonight. Despite all of that, Mike McDonald put on a defensive masterclass for the second consecutive time against Josh McDaniels. For the second consecutive time, Baby Belichick, Mike McDonald, put on a defensive masterclass and totally outcoached Josh McDaniels. He did it in the Super Bowl with the Patriots having no answers to the blitz out of the secondary, and he did it again tonight. What I love from Mike McDonald tonight, though, in particular, and look, the definition of insanity, right? Doing the same thing over and over and over, expecting different results. Mike McDonald early in this football game said, you know what? Let's see if you learned this offseason. They kept sending Devon Witherspoon out of the secondary over and over and over again. And to Drake May and Josh McDaniels' credit, they had answers for it. So initially in this game, the blitz almost worked in favor of New England. Mike McDonald recognized that, and then what did you see? They relied on their front four whipping ass and taking names. I say it all the time. What is football about? That 60-minute fight in the phone booth between the offensive line and the defensive line. Tonight, Seattle won that battle on both sides of the football. And that's why, ultimately, they came up victorious. But as far as their defense is concerned, hey, man, Nehemiah Pritchard, take a bow. Josh Jobe, who had the game sealing interception, take a bow. That is the ultimate, like, it's a testament to just what they have. You can talk about next man up all you want. It's very cliche. It's used a lot. When it comes to Seattle, it really is next man up. every dude that, you know, played as a reserve last year that's now being elevated into a more prominent role, they balled out tonight. That's a credit to this coaching staff and the players themselves, man. They're building something in Seattle. And I know that I wasn't super bullish on them going into the year, really because of the quarterback more than anything. Sam Darnold last year led the NFL in interceptions, led the National Football League in turnovers, period. Yet Seattle found themselves not just in the Super Bowl, but they won it. So why would anyone in America sound the alarm or hit the panic button over Sam Darnold going down? It might end up being a net positive for Seattle. Talking about Sam Darnold going down. As long as that outside zone run game is working, as long as they're able to keep defenses honest with being balanced on offense, you can put Dillon Gabriel in that quarterback. You know what I'm saying? It really doesn't matter. It's more about the sum of the parts in the scheme rather than the quarterback position. So Sam Darnold going out in that first quarter was a massive, massive blow. It's not the end-all, be-all, though, when it comes to the 2026 Seahawks. Adam Schefter of ESPN gave us an update about 5-10 minutes ago. I'll read it here again. Sources say that Seattle Seahawks quarterback Sam Darnold has been at Harborview Medical Center in Seattle undergoing a CT scan on his hip. The initial tests, encouraging but inconclusive. Darnold now scheduled to undergo an MRI on Thursday. This just in from Seahawks coach Mike McDonald. He said that the team got, quote, great news back on Sam Darnold, and doctors do not believe that his hip is fractured. That is massive news for Seattle. It is. A fractured hip would have cost him the entirety of the season, probably. Like, that's something that puts you on the shelf for 6-8 months, you know? So we'll see how long he's on the shelf. But Seahawks fans, I'm telling you, this isn't me trying to be funny. You're okay with Drew Lock. Drew Lock is locked in. I'm telling you. If you're looking for why you should trust Drew Lock, there's that epic video of him on the sidelines with the Denver Broncos singing Young Jeezy's Put On. And at that moment, I knew Drew Lock was a dog. At that moment, I knew Drew Lock could be trusted. If you're a Seahawks fan, you saw it here tonight. Drew Lock, in relief of Sam Darnold, 16 of 22, threw a touchdown, 187 yards through the air, and he just looked comfortable. The only real issue I had with him, and I feel like this is a byproduct of their entire offense just being rusty, the penalties, the pre-snap stuff. That's the only thing that I would look at Sam Darnold and go, all right, or excuse me, Drew Lock, and go, all right, Slim, you got to be better. The bigger story to me, though, is Drake May. If you're just joining us and wondering, well, what the hell happened tonight? The Seahawks victorious 13-10. This is no exaggeration. Drake May quite literally cost them the game tonight, talking about the Patriots. He single-handedly threw this football game away. And here's the bigger story to me. You look at Drake May's 2025 regular season, those numbers versus his numbers since the playoffs started last year, night and day difference. Since the playoffs started last year, Drake May's got a 60% completion percentage. He's thrown 7 touchdowns to 7 interceptions, and he's got 11 giveaways. That leads the National Football League. So there we go. That's tough, man. And I love Drake May as much as the next guy does. I thought he was brilliant last year. But even a blind man can see that Drake May's struggling right now. And when you're an athlete in a funk, it's the worst thing to get out of. It's the most difficult thing to get out of. It's rare that a funk carries over, though, from one season to another. Right? And that seemingly is the case here with Drake May. Guys, like, I'm not making this up. It's all public information. He was the MVP runner-up. And in the playoffs, we saw the worst statistical drop-off regular season to postseason in the history of the National Football League, guys. If you're out there listening in the New England area, in the Boston area, what's up? Talk to me. You've got to be going through it right now, and I feel for you. But I will tell you this, just like I gave a silver lining to the Seattle Seahawks fans, I'll give a silver lining to the fans of the New England Patriots. It's just week one, y'all. It's just week one. Drake May, starting quarterback for the New England Patriots, the man who cost them the game, was open, honest, and transparent in the postgame about his final interception that really cost New England the game.
2: It was something where we had a certain protection on. We were cutting and, was trying to, get rid of it and, realize we were, Mac was in back there in the back and didn't put enough on it, to get it out. And it was just unacceptable. We had a chance to send it to overtime at the worst. And the only thing you could do was turn the ball over. And that's what I did.
1: I give credit to Drake May. What else is he supposed to go up there and say? He owned it. He 1,010% owned what happened tonight, and he should have. And the explanation I'm fine with, right, makes sense watching it in real time. Play side, they had the tackle cutting. The cut block wasn't good enough. The pass rusher was in the face of Drake May. He tried to throw the football away, and as he told you, he simply didn't get enough on the football. What's the bigger story, though, coming out of this football game? 310-840-4910. What's the bigger story coming out of Seahawks and Patriots here in night number one of the NFL season? Is the bigger story that Sam Darnold and his future with the Seahawks kind of cloudy, not known because of the hip injury that he suffered? He left this game in the first quarter with a hip injury. Mike McDonald said in the postgame they got great news back on Sam Darnold. We don't know what that means. They're going to be without him, I assume, for some period of time. They play again in 11 days. Is Seattle being without Sam Darnold potentially the bigger story? Or is the bigger story the fact that Drake May has continued his poor play from the 2026 postseason? 310-840-4910 is the number here on Westwood One Sports Tonight. Let's go to Johnny in Atlanta wanting to check in. Johnny, what's going on?
3: What's going on in there? Hey, the biggest story is not only Drake May, but that whole Patriots offense was just completely trash. How can you go through the first half, the Seattle Seahawks give up all those penalties, and you only put up 10 points and only one touchdown? And how do you trade for a player and only give him three touches in the first half? You should feed the guy. So not only Drake May, yes, Drake May did play terrible too for the second half, but I'm talking about the first half. The Patriots should have went in the half up 21 points. They had the Seahawks they have their starting quarterback, and they gave up a whole bunch of penalties. But that's my take on that right there.
1: I appreciate you, man. I think that leads the conversation in another direction as well. We're putting a lot of onus on Drake May, and he deserves it. You can't turn the football over three times at the quarterback position and expect to win. But to Johnny's point, I mean, the rest of the Patriots offense, not very good either. Guys weren't winning consistently on the perimeter. Obviously, without going back and watching the tape, you don't know exactly, but it felt like, man, Drake May constantly forced to throw the football underneath. Whatever Josh McDaniels was dialing up in that second half in particular was not working. It just wasn't. To Drake May's credit, though, the one thing that he did do tonight that he didn't do in the Super Bowl that I thought would really catapult them, watching the way this game played out early on, his ability to be dangerous with his legs, his ability to make plays off schedule, his ability to be a threat as a scrambler. Like, that's something. He was their best rushing option tonight. That's the other piece of this. And Oliver, you said it during the break, bro. Like, doesn't look like that offensive line brought in Elijah Vera Tucker. Doesn't look like Will Campbell is just way more healthy. Doesn't look like Jarrett Wilson is just so much more comfortable at center. They got manhandled up front. Now, here's the thing. I don't know if not having success against Seattle is something to panic about, A lot of teams are going to face this reality this year when it comes to the Seattle Seahawks, because that defense, despite losing several key starters and not having Nicky Manwari tonight, they're legit. They're flying around on that side of the football. And I've said it already a couple of times here tonight, but I mean, I got to keep it 8 more than 92, right? Like, football, it's such a complex game. There's so much ego involved in it. I go back to the play calling, the adjustments defensively of Baby Belichick, as I'm calling him, Mike McDonald. When you're getting lit up with your initial game plan of sending pressure from the secondary, when that's not working, it's very easy as a egotistical, testosterone-filled head coach and play caller to go, you know what? Nah, Slim, we're going to keep running it. We'll get it eventually. They'll figure it out eventually because I drew it up. Well, Mike McDonald realized, and I think you really saw the switch at halftime when they were able to go in and get on the whiteboard. They got out of the pressure looks. They consistently played 7 in coverage. And when they did bring pressure, where did it come from? The A-gaps. Better matchup there for you. And it worked for Seattle. They sacked Drake May 3 times tonight. He was pressured a bunch more. I mean, he was under siege, it felt like, quite a bit. I also noticed for New England, as I'm watching this, and the persistence from Josh McDaniels was fascinating when you consider the lack of success. They tried to undergo an identity shift tonight in real time. The way I would describe that Patriots offense last year, that was a finesse offense, right? Put a lot on Drake May. It's a reason he had MVP-like numbers. Tonight, they really tried to run the football, and they really didn't have a lot of success with it. Outside of Drake May's scrambles, the traditional run game was on lock. Ramondre Stevenson, 18 carries, 51 yards. So a credit to Seattle. The way that Nwosu's coming down, taking on the move blocker, and making the tackle. I mean, it was just, they play a brand of football that's so damn physical and rough and tough and nasty and mean and physical. It's hard to overstate it, man. It really is. If you watched all 60 minutes of this thing, you know what I'm talking about, man. 310-840-4910 is the number here on Westwood One Sports Night. The Seattle Seahawks without Sam Darnold for a majority of this contest. He left in the first quarter with a hip injury. They are victorious, 13-10 over the New England Patriots. What's the bigger story here tonight? I want your reaction on the game, period, but also lock in with this. What's the bigger story? The fact that the Seahawks lost Sam Darnold in this football game to a hip injury, or the fact that Drake May, a man who at the end of last regular season looked like a top 5 quarterback in the NFL, Drake May again tonight, following up his poor postseason with a poor start to the regular season. 3 interceptions and cost them the game. What's the bigger story? Your reaction to Patriots and Seahawks next here on Westwood One Sports Night. The wait is over. 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

0: fakes the handoff, throws a pass, caught, 40-yard line, breaking the tackle, 35-30. It's Jackson Smith and Jigma, 15, 10, 5, touchdown! 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
1: I got Kevin Harlan on the call via Westwood One Sports. Jackson Smith and Jigba having himself a night, picking up right off where he left off. 8 catches, a buck 22, and a touchdown tonight for the Seattle Seahawks, making life easy for Drew Lock. 122 of Drew Lock's 187 yards went to Jackson Smith and Jigba. Seattle able to overcome losing Sam Darnold early in this football game. He left with a hip injury, according to Seahawks head coach Mike McDonald. They got some very encouraging news. They think he has avoided what the ultimate scare was, and that was a hip fracture. That may have cost him the entirety of the regular season. We still will await word. He's got an MRI scheduled for tomorrow. Make sure you keep it locked here on Westwood One Sports 24/7 as we keep you up to speed with the latest on the health of Seahawks quarterback Sam Darnold. As far as Patriots quarterback Drake May goes, I feel like Darnold's injury, the further and further we get in this show, the more and more I realize the bigger quarterback story is not the injury to the starter, Sam Darnold. It's the awful performance of Drake May. And it's not just about tonight. It's not. I do want to highlight tonight, but I keep feeling like you can't tell the story of Drake May. You can't paint the picture without peeking back at last postseason. 4 postseason games for Drake May. And then tonight, his past 5 games, the way that Drake May has played in his past 5 games, doesn't look like a franchise quarterback. 7 touchdowns, 11 total turnovers, 7 picks, 4 fumbles lost. He's taken 24 sacks, and the numbers aren't good, man. They aren't. Tonight in particular, what I'm more disappointed with and what Patriots fans should be most disappointed in, the decision-making. We've never questioned the decision-making of Drake May. Right? Tonight, this is the first 3 interception game of his career. The decision making was awful. People are going to point to the Josh Job interception that sealed the game. But to me, the one that was the most egregious tonight, the one that was the most unacceptable, it's 3rd and 14 from your own 22-yard line, and it's 10-10. You're playing a backup quarterback. Why force the football? That interception that he threw in the 4th quarter on 3rd and 14 from their own 22-yard line, that was the one to me that was the backbreaker, because you gifted Seattle a field goal, which ultimately turned into the game-winning field goal. That's the nasty part about this. Didn't have to happen. Live to see another down, Drake May. The first interception that he forced to Romeo Dobbs, it's 2nd and 9. What are you throwing the football in the double coverage for? Live to see another down. Here's the problem, and it's more credit to this Seattle Seahawks defense. It's exactly what they want you to do. They want you to get bored making the routine play. They want you to get bored with the mundane. Checking it down, checking it down, checking it down. Ramondre Stevenson had 5 catches. Leading receiver tonight. Got bored. And then he started trying to force the football downfield. And that's where he got bit in the ass. That is why the New England Patriots lost this football game. Because Drake May got bored with the mundane. You can't be an elite quarterback in this league. You can't be elite at anything if you routinely get bored doing the mundane tasks. Making the right play, play in and play out. If you get bored doing that, quarterback's not the position for you. 310-840-4910 is the number here on Westwood One Sports. Now, Henry is in Georgia wanting to check in. Henry, what's going on, man?
2: Hey, guys. Seahawks fan here. I do want to talk about Drake May, because I think we need to kind of pump the brakes a little bit on this guy. I think he was supposed to be the next big thing after taking the Patriots to the Super Bowl. And tonight he goes, I believe it was like 23 for 33, you know, touchdown, 3 picks. And the worst part, correct me if I'm not mistaken, I think all three came in the fourth quarter. So I'm not saying, you know, he's going to be a bust, whatever, or, but I do think he's a little bit overrated. You know, and guys who've lost that second-year Super Bowl, you know, you got Marino, Kaepernick, Burrow, Purdy. Maybe might want to put May on that list after tonight. So I guess my question I'll leave y'all with is, are we watching, like, the next-rate quarterback, or are we watching another guy who just peaked way too early? Thanks for the call, guys. Good night.
1: Appreciate you. Best calls in the country, helping us move the conversation forward. I want to double-click on that. We know Drake May wasn't good tonight. Like, that's just the reality of it. What does it mean, though? 310-840-4910. I'm going to, again, give him the benefit of the doubt. I'm going to chalk it up to it being week one. I'm going to chalk it up to it being the Seattle Seahawks defense. But make no mistake about it. Drake May is now 1,010% under the microscope. He's got to be, guys. He's got to be. I gave you the numbers. His last five games, meaning this past postseason and then tonight, 7 touchdowns, 7 picks, 4 fumbles lost, 24 sacks taken. Got to be better. Got to be better. 310-840-4910 is the number here on Westwood One Sports Night. Shane is in Houston. What's up, Shane? Shane, what's going on, man? What you got?
3: Well, you know, I was trying to get to you last night, as I always listen to you, but your number was busy. You're getting too popular. I wanted to, first of all, talk about your Super Bowl picks, then I'll give you mine. I will bet you any amount you want that Minnesota will not even make the playoffs, much less even sniff the Super Bowl.
1: I think you're crazy on that, but okay.
3: No, okay, we'll see. I guess, you know, we'll talk throughout the season. The Baltimore Ravens will do what Baltimore does. You know, they'll either win a first-round game, maybe get to division, or maybe AFC championship, but they will.
1: We got to let you run, always. since you just totally chose to just not abide by the prompt. We're going to let you run. Callers that are calling in the future, try to stay on task for me. 310-840-4910. We're breaking down every angle of Seahawks and Patriots. Drake May with a 3-interception performance, the first of his career. The game-clinching interception happened as Josh Job took the ball away in the end zone, tapping his feet on the sideline. Really acrobatic, athletic play. I said it in real time. Don't know if Drake May meant to leave that football in play. Drake May post-game got the chance to explain, hey, what went down on that interception that in reality, you know, ultimately cost the New England Patriots the football game here. Three different interceptions tonight from Drake May. And when you think about it, his decision-making tonight, something that we can put under the microscope, it wasn't an issue for him last year. Here's May doing his damnedest to explain what went wrong in the waning moments of this football game.
4: It was something where we had a certain protection on, we were cutting, and you know, was trying to, you know, get rid of it, and you know, realized we were, you know, Mac was in back there in the back, and didn't put enough on it, you know, to get it out, and it was just unacceptable. You know, we had a chance to send it to overtime at the worst, and the only thing you could do was turn the ball over, and that's what I did.
1: I love the accountability from him. I'll say it to him blue in the face. He was horrible tonight, but I do love the accountability that he gave, man. 310-840-4910 is the number. A couple of comments coming in here into the YouTube chat. Remember, we encourage you to check out the YouTube live stream each and every night here on Westwood One Sports Night. Just search Westwood One Sports Night on YouTube. If you're geeked up and loving the conversation we're having tonight, if you're loving the post-game reaction, you can get it all NFL season long. I'll be on here with you. Westwood One Sports Night, 11 p.m. to 3 a.m. Eastern time on Sunday nights as well, immediately following our coverage of Sunday Night Football starting this weekend, following Cowboys and Giants. It's me and you right here on Westwood One Sports. I'm super duper excited about it, man. Recapping the NFL day, will be the first ones in the world to get the opportunity to react to the Sunday that was in the National Football League. So super duper excited for that to get kicked off, starting off this Sunday. 310-840-4910. Rob is in Connecticut wanting to chime in. Rob, what's going on, man?
5: Linnell, what's going on? I'm all geeked up. That was a beautiful.
1: What up,
5: dog? I'm telling you, man, that JSN touchdown got me all geeked up. And you know what you said, a blind man can't see. And you know I'm blind. They don't call me the blind rhino for nothing, you know? So I listened to Kevin Harlan. I listened to the whole game. You know, the momentum changer in that game was, well, first off, accountability is huge. I give that to Drake. But I hope he continues to throw interceptions all year long because I'm a Buffalo Bills fan. And we are going to put a stamp on it this Sunday, and that will put us at 1-0. But anyways, and Sam Darnold, he's going to be back. Give him a couple weeks. It's probably just a hip strain. I'm not a doctor, but I had 4 hip replacements, so I know these things. So the momentum changer in this game was definitely that first interception. And then they went right down the field. That 25-yard reception by Cooper Kupp was beautiful. That was
1: a hell of a catch.
5: Yeah. That was a hell of a catch. I didn't see it, but I know it was a hell of a catch. See, it takes a blind man to see it. I can see it because Kevin Harlan is on point, and I love listening to him. And I love listening to you because you lay it out.
1: He does a tremendous job painting the picture for you, Rob. I'm going to let you run because we got some others up against it, man. We appreciate you. 310-840-4910 is the number. Uh-oh, this is interesting. Randy is in Buffalo. Randy, what do you got for us, man? Were you hate watching tonight?
6: Hey, what's up, brother? No, it's all good. This game reminds me. Game 3 years ago, the Bills were in New York. They were playing the Jets. Aaron Rodgers runs out with the flag. 3 plays later, he's out. Bills are playing against Zach Wilson. We're thinking it's going to be all roses and daisies, just like tonight. I'm sure they saw New England. Allen ends up having 4 interceptions, 5 turnovers. Bills lose to Zach Wilson. So I don't think we should get too crazy right now about this whole Drake May. It's going to be a Colin Kaepernick type situation. Everything will be fine. The thing I would only look at is, you know, maybe the Brown injury. But besides that, I think everything's going to be good.
1: Appreciate you, man. Short, sweet, and to the point. 310-840-4910 is the number here on Westwood One Sports Night. We know that Drake May struggled, right? 3 interceptions. Cost his team the game, if we're being honest. Do you think this was just one bad game? Or are you beginning to gain real concern about Drake May? 310-840-4910 is the number. I'll answer that question, plus tell you the number one thing that impressed me with the Seattle Seahawks tonight. Next here on Westwood One Sports Night.
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0: 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Here's Linnell Willingham.
1: Yes, indeed. Still rocking out with you here on Westwood One Sports tonight. Recapping Patriots-Seahawks season opener of the 2026 NFL season. The thing that impressed me the most about the Seattle Seahawks tonight is without Sam Darnold under center, they showed

0: tiebreaker for Seattle because their success is a byproduct of the sum of the parts, not the quarterback. As long as Jadarian Price in this outside zone is working, which it did all night tonight, and they're able to work off a play action and find easy completions for the quarterback and take their chunk plays, what do you do? How do you stop it? Jaxon Smith-Njigba, all 8 of his receptions tonight came versus zone coverage. You know why he was able to have so much success sitting down, finding soft spots in zones? Because those defensive backs were constantly put in conflict. The second level of the defense constantly put in conflict because they don't know whether it's a run or a pass because Seattle ran the hell out of the football. Guys, you want to talk about the ultimate balance? They had 22 runs and 24 pass attempts tonight, guys. Like, that's just, it doesn't get any better than that. Hell of a performance from Seattle. Their defense, we'll get to them as we enter the 1 a.m. hour on the East Coast. But, man, just a hell of a performance and a statement win, I would say, from the Seattle Seahawks. Ethan is in Chicago wanting to check in. Ethan, what's going on, man?
1: Hey, can you guys hear me?
0: Yep, I got you. What's going on, man?
1: Awesome. So I guess my question primarily regarding Drake May is obviously played very, very bad today. And however, I do feel like it is a bit premature to say that, you know, he's a bust or, you know, he's not going to have any success in the future or whatever, you know, whatever you want to say. He's in a little bit of a funk right now. I would definitely say that, but I also wouldn't chalk it up to just, you know, did he have a bad game or did he play poorly in the playoffs this postseason as well? I feel like the better question to ask would be, I feel like he's still a young quarterback. It was his first time in the playoffs this year. I think he just has a problem handling elite defenses and high pressure situations. I wouldn't write off tonight as just specifically a bad game per se. I think he just needs to mature a bit, which is why I think that it's premature to kind of say that, he can't be an elite quarterback.
0: Here's the thing about the National Football League, buddy. Drake May at season's end is going to be eligible for a contract extension from the Patriots. He is going to ask to be the highest paid quarterback in NFL history, probably. So he's got to get it together, man. This can't be, oh, he's not mature. You can't finish second in the MVP voting, and then we talk about the guy lacking maturity. The bottom line is, and I appreciate the call, the bottom line is, and I think it's good that we shift the conversation in this direction. Was tonight just a bad game from Drake May, or are you worried about his long-term future in New England? Let's get right to it. 310-840-4910. Was tonight just a one-off performance for Drake May, or are you worried about his long-term future with the Patriots? Why do I ask that question? I ask that question for this reason. You look at the way that he performed in the 2024 postseason, in addition to tonight, the numbers aren't good. The thing that really was interesting tonight is he got bored with the mundane tasks. He got bored with the mundane tasks. He was having all this success underneath all game long. You saw it play in and play out. And then the moment he got greedy, the moment he got bored with the mundane task, with doing the, you know, boring play, it got him in trouble. All 3 of the interceptions, well, the third one I will give him the benefit of the doubt on, because I think that's more of a byproduct of bad protection. But the first 2 interceptions are a byproduct of Drake May, 1, just simply pressing, and then 2, not understanding time and score, not having situational awareness. It's 2nd and 9, and you force a deep shot into double coverage that ends up getting picked off. Live to see the next down, Drake. Park it, flush it, move on. The 2nd interception that he threw that led to the game-winning field goal for Seattle. It's 3rd and 14 from your own 22. 22-

0: yard line. Why are you forcing the ball into coverage, giving the opposing offense a short field to ultimately win the football game? That was the thing that was most disheartening with Drake May. The situational awareness totally evaporated and went out of the window. It's a smart kid. UNC educated, man. Wasn't smart tonight in between the lines. 310-840-4910 is the number. It's frustrating to watch, man. Someone types in the YouTube chat, Drake, the schedule, man. That's a good one. You're damn right. You look at last year, what was the narrative coming out of the regular season? Who did they play? Did he play any stiff competition? Played stiff competition defensively throughout the course of the postseason, and he sucked. Played stiff competition again tonight defensively, and he sucked. Patriots fans out there, was tonight's performance from Drake May just a one-off? Or are you concerned about his long-term future as the New England Patriots starter? Let's lay it all out on the line. 310-840-4910. Is Drake May in trouble, or is just week one? Let's go to Walter in Detroit wanting to check in. Walter, what's going on, man?
1: Hey, Linnell. So, pretty much, I think this is one of those cases that C.J. Stroud had last year. He had a really bad year. He cost them cost them the Super Bowl. But also, the Patriots were in the Super Bowl last year. I think they're going to have a bad year altogether. Some kind of that curse thing that's going on. They got a little drama going on with their coach. It's just a mess over there right now. And it doesn't look like it all over, but it is. It's a mess.
0: Do you think that there's issue at the quarterback spot with Drake May, Walter?
1: Absolutely. Absolutely. I think this is going to be a bad year for him. I think that he had a lot of good things going for him last year. I mean, even with their wide receiver situation, they lost one of their big wide receivers. Yeah, you got another one in, but you got to get used to him now. You got to get correlated with him. I think he's going to have a bad year altogether.
0: Appreciate you as always, brother. 310-840-4910. Chance, what up, brother?
2: Man, I appreciate it. So, you know, where I'm at. I'm a Bills fan, right?
0: Yeah.
2: But, you know, I'm not going to – if I'm a Patriots fan, I'm still excited about the future. But we need to pump the brakes. Some of these people calling this kid a top five quarterback already know. He's not that. Just in his past two games alone against the Seahawks, he's had 5 interceptions, 1 fumble for loss, and 9 sacks. He got outplayed today by Drew Lock. All he's got to do is just be a game manager today and just not do crazy dumb stuff. And they win this game. He's young still. He's got a whole lot of potential. If I'm the Patriots fan, like I said, I'm not freaking out. But, man, the division still runs through Buffalo. Josh Allen is still the best quarterback in that division. Go Buffalo. But
0: I don't think anyone
2: Patriots
0: was denying that, Chance. I appreciate you as always, brother. So what Chance said there at the tail end of the call I think is fascinating. And I agree. We were too quick to anoint Drake May. That is my overarching takeaway from all of this. Maybe we were too quick to anoint Drake May as a legitimate franchise quarterback, a legitimate top 10 guy in the National Football League. The decision-making was appalling tonight, man. I can't, and I know I've said it several different times, but like, man, I can't make this stuff up. It's how I feel about the game. The decision-making from Drake May is the stuff to me that I can't live with. If I'm a Patriots fan tonight, I'm pissed. I'm pissed. Not because he played poorly in the postseason and then played poorly tonight. It's why he played poorly, America. Poor decisions, lack of situational awareness, and it looks like a quarterback who's regressing, not improving. 310-840-4910 will allow you to continue to react to the opening game of the NFL season, Patriots and Seahawks. There was a big injury on the Seahawks side. We'll keep you up to speed on that next.
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0: 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Here's Linnell Willingham.
1: Westwood One Sports tonight. Whitney Young is in charge. Linnell Willingham rocking out until 3 a.m. Eastern time, recapping Seahawks and Patriots, the start to the 2026 NFL season. The top stories coming out of this one: Sam Darnold left this game in the first quarter. Just two pass attempts. We did not see him for the remainder of the contest. He is scheduled to undergo an MRI tomorrow to find out the full extent of his injury. But the CAT scan came back, showing some good news. It looks like he has avoided a hip fracture, which would have potentially cost him the entirety of the season. Despite not having Sam Darnold, the Seattle Seahawks were still functioning pretty well offensively, all things considered. Yes, they scored 13 points. I get that. But the big story in this one to me was the play of their backup, Drew Lock, missed the stay ready to keep from getting ready. 16 of 22, a buck 87 and a touchdown. His success, though, to me, predicated off of Seattle's ability to run the football. I told you last night, if you were looking to sprinkle a little bit of cash on somebody, Jadarian Price, the over on his rushing, whatever rushing props out there that existed for him, I thought it was a strong play, man. He only got 10 carries, but he made the most of it, tallying up 52 yards. Their ability all night, talking about the Seahawks, to get on the perimeter with their zone run scheme and allow Drew Lock easy reads off of play action. It's why they won the football game tonight. That's not the biggest story, though. I mean, I've made my mind on it. My line is drawn in the sand. The biggest story tonight is the fact that Drake May is regressing. The biggest story tonight is that Drake May single-handedly cost the New England Patriots this football game. There's really no other way to chalk it up. You can blame the Romeo Doubs drop all you want, but we all can count. One mistake, less than three mistakes. Drake May threw three interceptions tonight. It's on him. I don't care how you want to slice it. It's on him. It's also on this Patriots defense as well. They're not totally free of blame. They weren't good enough stopping the run tonight. They could not stop Jadarian Price and George Halani from getting on the perimeter. That's why the play-action pass stuff worked all night long. If you're New England, you got to look in the mirror here moving forward. This isn't that cupcake-ass schedule of 2025. You got to play some big boys. You can't whine and complain about it, because guess what? Guess what? 10 days from now, you're at home taking on the Pittsburgh Steelers. Sorry, can't cry about it. Chop wood and continue to work. 310-840-4910 is the number if you want to chime in on what happened here tonight. Our guy Rich is in Florida wanting to check in. Rich, what's up, man? Patrick out in Baltimore wanting to chime in. Pat, what's going on, man?
2: Hey, how are you?
1: Doing good, man. Doing good.
2: Good. I just think this reeks exact kind of thing that happened with C.J. Stroud, man. He came in, lit the league on fire. Everyone was ready to anoint him as the next guy, top 10 guy. Everyone gets an offseason of tape on him. They get a harder schedule. They kind of learn his tendencies a little bit. He's like, I don't see it with him, man.
1: And I appreciate the call. That's the thing that's going to be dissected between now and tomorrow night when the 49ers and Rams kick. It's what's up with Drake May? What is the reason he plays so poorly? Like, I don't think he's figured out, guys. I don't think that's what it is at all. I think this is a byproduct of New England playing stiffer competition. That's it. It's not rocket science here. This is what happens when you play better defenses. He doesn't look as good. When he's forced to make tighter window throw, doesn't look as good. When he's constantly forced off of his spot, doesn't look as good. When he doesn't have the balance in the run game, doesn't look as good. One under-talked about storyline here tonight, and I haven't even brought it up once. I mean, A.J. Brown left this game as well. I will give Drake May that as well. It's no excuse to throw three interceptions. It's not. It's just not. But them losing A.J. Brown, the schematic issue that it caused is they needed dudes that can win after the catch. Pop Douglas is that, but he didn't really break a whole lot of tackles tonight. When you're constantly throwing the football underneath the way that New England was, when Seattle was coming up and rallying and tackling, it does nothing for you. You got to be able to create explosives. They couldn't do that tonight. They couldn't do that tonight. But as far as Drake May is concerned, man, I think we were too quick to anoint him, yes. I do. But I also don't believe, like, he's a bum. I think there's a fine line. It's somewhere in the middle. We got to have real nuance to this conversation. We're talking about what Drake May is. I'm not willing to say he sucks. There's a lot of talent there. His decision-making tonight was just piss poor. I don't know how else to put it. He was in his head. He was pressing. It's what young quarterbacks do. But he's got to be okay with making the boring routine play over and over and over. It was frustrating to watch just as a football fan because I know what Seattle wants to do defensively. They're going to make you check the football down all day long. They're willing to live with you dinking and dunking the football down the field. The moment you get aggressive and bite off more than you can chew, they're on your ass. You saw the way Julian Love broke on the football. You saw the way Nehemiah Pritchard was able to be, you know, show off good hands in the tip drill. It's tough, man. I'm not willing to write Drake May off. I do believe that New England and Josh McDaniels have to go back to the drawing board, though, and figure things out with him. He looked confident throughout this game, though. Like, that's the most frustrating part about it is before he threw the first interception, the numbers weren't gaudy or sexy at all, but he was managing the football game, scrambling when it was there for him, taking the plays underneath. The moment he got greedy, it was it for New England. I don't believe tonight is an indictment on who Drake May is moving forward. I don't believe he's some sort of bum. I think he's a young, ascending player in this league. He's damn sure not no top 10 quarterback, though. So you can miss me with all that. 310-840-4910 is the number. Dan is in New Jersey wanting to check in. Dan, what's up, buddy?
3: You know, brother, how you doing?
1: Doing good, man.
3: Hey, listen, I'm both quarterbacks. One, to your point, you know, you were saying all offseason, you know, like Sam Darnold isn't a guy that you win because of somebody you win with. And I think that goes more to your point tonight, you know, plugging in Drew Lock and they're able to win with a quarterback, you know. And for someone like Drake May, is he a bum? No, I don't think he's a bum. But I think he's a guy that's a product that's surrounded by a good defense that's constantly getting him a ball. But when the pressure's on him, like you said yourself, the last five games, what his stats were, sometimes when you have a quarterback like that that's, you know, protected by a good defense, when you run into a bigger bully, the bigger bully's going to win. You know, I just think that's what the issue is for him.
1: Do you think there should be concern long-term with him?
3: I do, because I kind of view him as an early career Russell Wilson that was protected by a good defense, you know, and not that he's exactly the same like Russell, but like, and I don't know under Vrabel that this will happen, that the defense will deteriorate because he's a defensive-minded coach, but like if that happens and he has to be more of the show, I think there could be concern for that then if he doesn't develop better than he has.
1: I appreciate you, Dan. 310-840-4910. We're getting some active comments in the chat. Let's read a couple of them here. Camilo De La Rosa says they lost to the world champs. They added sorry ass Brown and Romeo Doubs. It's the worst receiver I've ever seen. Long as AFC East has no defense, they'll be in the playoffs. Okay. I think the Romeo Doubs piece in this is pretty fascinating. His debut tonight for New England, less than stellar. Think about the big-time bag he got. Three targets, zero catches, 0 yards for Romeo Doubs. If we're looking for people to blame, and you don't want to put it all on Drake May, Oh, Romeo, oh, Romeo, where were you tonight? Sad performance, man. This is the thing. I'm such a nice guy, right? That we've been ragging on Drake May for like an hour, and I almost feel bad for it. I almost feel bad about it to where I'm now trying to think, like, how can I give him the benefit of the doubt? Romeo Dobbs sucked tonight. A.J. Brown got hurt. Chill on Drake May. I don't believe he's not the answer in New England. That'd be ridiculous to come out and say that after tonight. But, like, they got to have some conversations about what he is, man. The last caller said he was protected by the defense. I say the scheme protects him more than the defense does. I think Josh McDaniels dials it up as well as anybody. But you saw them tonight, and I'm going to go back to and refer to my game notes here for a second because this was something that was glaringly obvious to me. New England wants to undergo an identity shift offensively. There's an element of physicality that they want to bring to this offense. It's why they brought in Elijah Vera Tucker. It's why they brought in the fullback, Reggie Gilliam. They want to beat you up front. I don't know if they have the personnel to do that. Jared Wilson is an undersized center. You're not just going to maul people in the run game with that guy at center. Elijah Vera Tucker struggled to stay healthy throughout the course of his career. But the numbers tonight, I mean, they struggled on the ground. You remove the Drake May scrambles from the equation. Ramondre Stevenson had 18 carries for 51 yards. I mean, just getting stuffed all night. And I almost look to shift blame towards Josh McDaniels. Why keep trying to force a square peg into a round hole when you see you're not getting any movement in the run game? You're not having any success. At that point, when you continue to force feed the run game for no damn reason, you put yourself behind the sticks, and that allowed this pass rush to ultimately tee off. It's crazy, man. 310-840-4910 is the number. Puesta de Sol types at us on X and says, I think May is just overhyped as a young quarterback, but the kid is good, and that team is tough. It's clear these Patriots only lose if they beat themselves. They can rattle off 8-10 wins. I agree with that premise overall, man. Like, I do. They're going to be a tough, frisky out. Like, I don't believe that Buffalo's just going to run away with the division. But there is a glaring issue for them right now. There is a glaring issue that they've got to get corrected fast, because if they don't, it's going to cost them within their own division. If you can't set the edge and stop the run, you can't be a good defense in this league. And tonight, New England showed you, we can't stop the run. What do you think Jaylen Warren and Rico Dowd will have in store for the Patriots coming up in week two? What do you think Bashaul Tootin and Chris Rodriguez have in week three with Jacksonville? You play in a division with James Cook, Devon Achane. How do you beat Miami, who's one of the worst teams in football, if you can't stop perimeter runs? That's literally their bread and butter. So if I'm Mike Vrabel, yes, I'm concerned about Drake May. I'm more concerned about the performance of my defense. 310-840-4910 if you want to chime in with that as well. What concerns you more, or what should the Patriots be more concerned by, the performance of their defense tonight or the performance of Drake May? 310-840-4910 is the number. I want to put the defense under the microscope here for a second, because I know there are a bunch of smart Alex out there saying, well, what are you talking about? They only gave up 13 points. What do you mean the defense played poorly? Yes, they gave up just 13 points. That's all factual. They didn't tackle particularly well. They looked slow at times on defense. The effortless ability of the Seahawks to get on the edge tells the story. Jackson Smith in his run after the catch work that he had tonight tells the story. Remember what I said about this Patriots team and why I picked Buffalo to win the division. They lost their best pass rusher in Kalavon Chaisson to the Washington Commanders. Through one game, Gabe Yakis, Draymond Jones, less than to be desired, guys. Need just a little bit more. 310-840-4910. You can get at us in the YouTube chat as well. Just search Westwood One Sports Night. We got one guy spamming the YouTube chat. Romeo Robs, he says, is the new nickname for Romeo Dobbs, the $68 million wide receiver for the New England Patriots. That's the other tough part about this thing if you're New England. You lost A.J. Brown to injury legitimately. Romeo Dobbs was on a milk carton all game. Your two brand new receivers didn't really help you. KK Groover types that in the YouTube chat and says, defense played great. Go Hawks. You damn right. You damn right. If you're a Seahawks fan, to do this tonight, one, without Nick Emanwori, that's the one thing to me that I'm like, dog. You were without Nick Emanwori tonight, and you still balled out defensively. So as a Pats fan in Cali, I wanted to go to a Pats Sunday night game, so I got Chargers-Pats tickets. Will that game be flexed out? Man, Patriots fans, chill. The Patriots aren't going to get flexed out of prime. They're not a bad football team. That's not at all the message that I'm trying to get across here tonight. They're not a bad football team at all. They just got some issues right now. And it's week one. This is the time to have problems. My overarching takeaway, too, and we talked about this a little bit earlier, in terms of New England here, this is a big boy schedule. You're playing a first-place schedule now, guys. How are you going to respond? 310-840-4910 is the number. As we continue to roll throughout this 1 a.m. hour on the East Coast, I want to introduce a new staple here on Westwood One Sports Night. We'll do it all football season long, each and every Wednesday night. We'll enter the Westwood One Sports Night pressure cooker. Who are the four players going into the week of play in the NFL that has the most pressure on them? We'll enter the pressure cooker before we exit this 1 a.m. hour on the East Coast. I want to continue to take your calls on Patriots and Seahawks at 310-840-4910. So you can continue to line up with that. When we come back, I don't know if this brother makes the pressure cooker list, but there's an AFC quarterback that for damn sure is under the microscope this year. He's got to get his team over the hump or else his coach maybe gets fired. I'll give you the details on that and tell you who I'm talking about next here on Westwood One Sports Night. The wait is over. Football is here, and so is DraftKings. 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
0: It's NFL opening week. 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

0: It's NFL Kickoff, presented by YouTube TV on Westwood One Sports. Here's Linnell Willingham.
1: Yes, indeedy. Westwood One Sports Night continues with the youngest in charge. Linnell Willingham getting you up to 3 a.m. Eastern time, breaking down every angle of the NFL season opener. Patriots, Seahawks from Seattle. Story of tonight. Sam Darnold leaving in the first quarter with a hip injury. He's got an MRI scheduled for tomorrow, so make sure you keep it locked here on Westwood One Sports 24/7, 365, to get the latest on Sam Darnold. The bigger story, though, was the performance of Drake May. He was awful tonight. First ever three-interception game of his career. I think Mike McDonald out-coaching Josh McDaniels, another big storyline in this one as well. I want to get your calls on what happened tonight, 310-840-4910. If you're a Patriots fan, are you concerned about Drake May, or is this just a one-off? 310-840-4910, bunch of calls lining up. Oh, I can't wait to go to Jim in Boston. Jim is in Boston. What's up, Jim?
2: Oh, Linnell, what a tough one. Everything that we were worried about prior to the game is what took us down. You've mentioned them, the offensive line. We knew we were going to have a hard time running this year. Number two was the play of the safeties, which I thought were horrible. And number three was the fact that they didn't get any playing time. So, of course, they're going to be rusty. Drake May proved it. I mean, he barely played. He didn't play in any preseason games.
1: Is that rust, quarterback though? Can you attribute poor decision-making to rust, though, Jim? Like, I think that's just him making bad
2: choices. I'm not calling it rust, Linnell.
1: Okay.
2: I'm not calling it rust. He you got to see active play so you can get your timing and your decisions better. I mean, to me, it's just he didn't get enough practice in there.
1: I appreciate you as always, man. 310-840-4910 is the number. I mean, I think if you're a Patriots fan, I guess I should have asked Jim this as well. If you're a Patriots fan, like, what are you more concerned about? Your inability to run the football and stop the run? Or you're more worried about the performance of the quarterback, Drake May? Because I think all three of those things should be at the top of the list for the New England Patriots. Not only did Drake May just show terrible field awareness tonight, and poor situational awareness, poor decision-making, whatever you want to call it. You also couldn't stop the run on the edge. You also couldn't run the football. What's the bigger concern here if you're a Patriots fan? 310-840-4910. Let's keep it on the phones. Let's go to Scott out in L.A. wanting to check in. Scott, what's going on, brother?
3: So I got a take that probably no one's actually ever talked about. There's 162 games in a baseball season. There's 82 games in a basketball season. There's only 17 games in a football season. So the sample size is so short. And Drake May was good for, 10 or 12 games, and that's it? And now everyone thinks that he's, like, the next coming? If Mookie Betts goes 10 games in a row with hitting doubles, it just goes unnoticed. But this guy has, 12 games, and now all of a sudden everyone thinks he's the new Tom Brady? What?
1: I mean, I guess I get your point that you're trying to make, and I appreciate the call. I mean, look, obviously the sample size for Drake May, it's been 1 year of good play. His rookie year, he didn't play very well. Last year, he was awesome, runner-up for the MVP. The postseason, he stunk. And to start the regular season this year, he stinks. So, to the last caller's credit, yeah, the sample size is small. We've seen the very best of Drake May. I think we've seen the very worst of Drake May, including what we saw tonight. Who's the real Drake May is my question. 310-840-4910. And then if you're a Patriots fan, I've placed the blame on him tonight. But he's not the only thing that went wrong for New England. They couldn't stop the run consistently. They couldn't run the ball consistently. That's a problem for them. 310-840-4910. Brad is in Cleveland. What's up, Brad?
4: Hello, yeah, how Brad? You doing? How you
1: good.
4: Doing, man?
1: What's up, Brad? I'm good.
4: First
1: man.
4: Of all, I heard you on local Cleveland radio a couple weeks ago, so nice job here on the local station with the guys here.
1: Yeah, appreciate you, man.
4: You know, that game to me, I had no, you know, strong interest in the game, but of course it was the first game of the season, but that was a snooze fest to me. I mean, no, besides Jackson Smith and Jigba's play, that was pretty boring. I mean, in my opinion, but it was, I actually put on some U.S. Open tennis. It was so boring. I mean, then I went back to the game. That's how, yeah, I mean, I've been waiting for this game, like a lot of people, for weeks. But
1: so in terms of you saying the game was boring, it goes back to what I said earlier in the show. I mean, this was a byproduct of two teams not playing their dudes in the preseason. It was sloppy, 17 combined penalties for 150 yards between both teams. That's not going to cut it. It was sloppy on both sides. I agree.
4: Yeah, and it almost, I was thinking to myself, this reminds me of like a preseason game. Like, it really, it wasn't much better than the Hall of Fame opening preseason game from Canton, Ohio. It really wasn't. It just had the better players where all the starters were out there, the first stringers. But other than that, it was a snooze fest. And when, you know, Sam Darnold went down and then A.J. Brown went down, that took the game down even another couple of notches. So I'm hoping tomorrow's game's better. I mean, I'm a big Myles Garrett fan. I want to see how he's going to do in his debut with the Rams. But, you know, hopefully tomorrow's game will be better than tonight's game.
1: For sure. Appreciate you as always, man. 310-840-4910 is the number. You can hit us up on the talking text line. Remember, you can check us out in the YouTube chat as well. Just search Westwood One Sports Night. We're going to get into our Wednesday staple here on Westwood One Sports Night. We're going to enter the Westwood One Sports Night pressure cooker, the four NFL players with the most pressure on them, under the most scrutiny heading into that week of NFL games. I'm excited to bring you all that coming up here momentarily. I do want to run through some more of these calls. Mike calling out from in California. What's up, Mike?
5: Hey, how's it going tonight?
1: Going swell, brother. Going swell. Appreciate you chiming in.
5: Yeah, right on. Hey, a couple of your callers hit it right on. I mean, Drake May, you know, that small sample size, right on. I mean, he might have played good in the regular season last year, but he played what they say the easiest schedule. He didn't play any, you know, the number four seeds in the division. Now he's going to have to play, and he didn't play well in the playoffs last year, like you said. So he just played a number one seed in the NFC West, and you know, he might turn out to be good, but he's—I see he's still a year or two away from being a very good quarterback in the NFL.
1: See, I don't even know if I'm willing to say he's a year or two away, and I appreciate the call. Like, the more and more I look at tonight, yes, he wasn't very good, but I want to double click on something I said earlier in the show. Man, I think tonight in real time, we watched the Patriots try and undergo an offensive identity change. Last year, how would you describe that Patriots offense? Finesse, right? Threw the ball a bunch. Drake May put up big numbers. Runner up for the MVP. It was great. Tonight, there was a clear emphasis on trying to run the football, even when it wasn't working, right? And I guess you got to give credit to Josh McDaniels, but not really. I mean, why keep banging your head against the wall if it ain't cracking? You know what I'm saying? These numbers per Next Gen Stats. The Patriots on first down tonight, 14 run plays called, 8 pass plays called. On the 8 pass plays, 7.4 yards per play. On the called 14 runs, 2 yards per carry. That's the story right there. They were consistently behind the sticks. It allowed that 4-man rush to tee off and pin their ears back. And as a result, New England struggled offensively, man. 310-840-4910 is the number. I'm exhausted because I'm almost starting to feel bad for Drake May. And I said it like a half hour ago, if you were paying attention. I'm almost starting to feel bad for Drake May. Because I do feel like, I mean, to say that the kids, no one's called him a bust here tonight. I'll give you all credit for that. No one's suggesting that the Patriots picked the wrong guy, right? But like when we have this conversation of, hey, what does tonight's performance mean? When we have that conversation, I got to take the kiddie gloves off, man. The decision making was alarming tonight. It was. And I don't know. I don't want to, you know, make him a conservative quarterback. I don't want to discourage him from pushing the football down the field, but you got to play smart if you're Drake May. That's the biggest thing that I was really disappointed in tonight, is him getting bored making the routine play. Oscar's in Chicago. What's going on, Oscar?
6: Hello, Boogie. What's going on, man? First time caller. All right, man. Hey, you know, I don't want to use the term, man, but I'm not a New England fan by no means. But yeah. You know, can we just be crucifying the man? I mean, you know, this is just week one.
1: That's what I was just saying. Go ahead, though. Go ahead.
6: Right. But I'm just saying, you know, hey, man, I'm hoping Caleb will pull us through. But, you know, it's just like I said, it's just the first game. Yeah. And, you know, we just hope that, you know, like you said, man, this is one of the products of why, you know, they need to play in the preseason to get the rust off. But I'm just saying, man, you know, let's just give everybody a chance. And then maybe by week three or four or something, you know, we'll be like, oh, man, what's going on?
1: So what you're saying is, hold on, let me break you down real quick. So what you're saying is this. Let me translate to America what you're trying to say. So when Caleb Williams comes out and stinks to join up in Carolina on Sunday, you want us to give him a pass. That's what you're saying, right? You want us to give him a pass.
6: I want a pass, but hopefully it won't come to that, man.
1: I'm a big fan of his. I appreciate the call, man. I'm feeling the same way as the last caller did, though, man. Like, it almost feels like, damn it, we being too hard on Drake. But, like, every time I think that way, what do I quickly snap back with? And, by the way, if you just watched me on the YouTube stream, attempt to snap. I think I'm using the wrong fingers, by the way. People tell me this all the time. It doesn't produce much noise, but I'm pretty sure these are the wrong fingers, right?
7: You're very much using your ring finger, not your middle finger.
1: Yeah, this doesn't, it just doesn't, like, listen to that.
7: Drake May needs to practice more. Just walk around the house snapping. So if you practice snapping, maybe Drake May will practice reading defenses.
1: 310-840-4910 is the number. We'll continue to take your calls on Patriots Seahawks. But I do want to introduce you all to a Wednesday night staple here on Westwood One Sports Night. We're going to enter the Westwood One Sports Night pressure cooker next. The four players under the most pressure in the NFL going into week number one of the regular season. That is next here on Westwood One Sports Night.
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1: Here I am, Westwood One Sports tonight. About an hour and change left to go as we get you up to 3 a.m. Eastern time. Patriots Seahawks opening up the NFL season. We get back into Patriots Seahawks, top of the 2 a.m. hour on the East Coast. Do want to take some of your calls if you got them as we enter the 2 o'clock hour. 310-840-4910. Line up with your calls on Patriots and Seahawks. While you're lining up on the phones with that, I want to introduce a new staple here on Westwood One Sports Night. The Westwood One Sports Night pressure cooker. Each and every Wednesday night here on Westwood One Sports Night, I'll give you four players across the National Football League that I'm putting in the pressure cooker. They're under duress. They're under pressure going in to that week's slate of NFL games. One dude that was on the outside looking in when it comes to the Westwood One Sports Night pressure cooker was Bengals quarterback Joe Burrow. And I didn't ultimately put him on this list because, you know, Joe Burrow's played well when he's been healthy. But the problem is, America, he's simply

0: Sean McVay's next quarterback if things don't work out in Cincy. Joe Burrow today threw water on the fire that was him being disgruntled in Cincy, wanting to leave Cincy. Here's Burrow.
1: Yeah, it was never a question in my mind. I didn't necessarily think about, you know, stamping that in that moment. That's just, that's how I feel. I don't, you know, I am where my feet are, and I try to attack every day with championship mindset, like I said before, and, you know, I love it here. I love everything about this place, so, you know, we're going to make it work.
0: We're going to make it work. You heard it from the horse's mouth. Everyone's going to speculate, and it's the natural thing to do. Whenever Cincinnati falls short of expectation, even after Burrow made these comments, whenever they fall short of expectations, that conversation is going to come up. Should he be there? Should he want to be there? Will he force his way out? That's the big question here. Joe Burrow saying in that clip as well, like, we got the Super Bowl on our mind, y'all. We ain't ducking it. We not hiding. Come on, man. I like the mentality of Burrow being that comfortable and forthcoming about how he feels, man. They want to make it to the bowl, and nothing or anything less, rather, is unacceptable. It's just the reality for Cincinnati. Let's do it, though, baby. The Westwood One Sports Night Pressure Cooker, Week 1 edition. The four players in the NFL under the most pressure as we get geared up for week number one of the National Football League season. 310-840-4910 is the number. I'm going to call an audible right here. I'm going to call an audible. Because I want to get something right here. Let's go to Nate in Boston real quick and let him chime in on the game before we officially get into the Westwood One Sports Night Pressure Cooker. Nate, what you got?
2: Oh, how are we doing?
0: I am good, brother. Appreciate you, man.
2: Hey.
0: What's going on, brother? What you got for me, man?
2: Where do I begin, buddy? Where do I begin? Let's start with management. You're gonna have Josh be calling the same pass play to Ramondre? I mean, over and over and over again. All right. That's a problem. Dobbs, how much money did we just spend on this dude? And he couldn't catch one. That's his only job, catch the ball, right? That's a problem. Drake, I'm going to give him a pass. Yeah, the guy called me a little while ago. He was talking about Rusty. I'm going to give it to him. He hasn't been in the situation. We're playing the Seattle Seahawks, okay, the best team in the league last year. We got to give Drake a little bit of a pass. A.J. Brown goes out, okay? Word spreads like a cancer. I hate to say the word. It spreads. Yeah. Okay, oh, A.J.'s out. You know, people talk, right? And that brings down, you know, everybody's mood. I think that had something to do with this. Drake looked amazing three quarters straight. He got depressed. And I think
0: he got bored is what I keep saying, man. He got bored making the routine play.
2: We saw this last year in the playoffs where he would mess up and he would implode almost. We need to get him out of that. We need to get him more in a, I think, like in a role of, like Tom, I don't hate to say it, like Tom Brady, but where he would command the offense.
0: He's got to be comfortable making the routine play. And I appreciate the call. That to me is the biggest takeaway from him, man. Not being comfortable making the routine play tonight. And the numbers via Next Gen Stats, and Denton, you DM'd this to me earlier. Drake May, when throwing behind the line of scrimmage, was 7 of 8. on throws 10 plus yards downfield, he was 3 for 9.
3: Westwood One presents today in women's sports. Smell unstoppable all day long.
0: On throws, 10 plus yards downfield, Drake May,
3: as low as $5.
0: 3 of 9.
3: We'd like to salute American soccer player Ashley Sanchez, who made NWSL history last weekend.
0: Pill to swallow.
3: The North Carolina Courage star scored her 16th goal of the season in the early stages of a 6-0 victory over the Chicago Stars.
0: Let's do it.
3: that game. Her the league record
0: Wednesday
3: for most
0: State
3: goals
0: in
3: a season
0: Westwood
3: by an
0: Sports
3: American
0: Night.
3: Player.
0: Westwood Sports Night
3: Sanchez
0: pressure cooker.
3: With a hat
0: four
3: trick on
0: players
3: Sunday, bringing her total
0: that are under the most pressure heading into that
3: NWSL
0: week of the NFL
3: record
0: season.
3: Is 20 goals.
0: Week one edition of the Westwood.

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1: Games left to break it.
2: I think good
0: coming in number four, Josh Allen, quarterback of the Buffalo Bills,
2: and I have incredible.
0: They open up their season this weekend, and when you think about how Josh Allen finished last year,
1: third place of the NWSL four turnovers. Standings. And they're back as in the Buffalo Saturday Bills
0: ultimately lost to the Denver Broncos. He's got to play well. They fired their head coach this offseason. And really, Josh Allen is the reason they didn't advance in the postseason. He's got to play well. We'll see how that relationship gets started between him and Joe Brady. They're on the road taking on Houston in week number one.
3: Your clothes will be so fresh, you can confidently stride into that end-of-the-day
0: number three in our Westwood One Sports Night pressure cooker. Top four players under the most pressure heading into this week's slate of NFL games. C.J. Stroud, man, I mean, really no explanation needed. He was not good to finish the season.
4: Knock, knock, Capital One.
0: There's a narrative going on out there, and some of you called in tonight and said, I don't necessarily buy it. I thought he was good during the regular season.
5: Capital One Cafe.
0: I thought the postseason his play totally fell off of a cliff. For that reason, it's going to get hot. You got to put him in the pressure cooker. He could be on this list every week for one reason. He is in line for a massive contract extension at season's end. We will see. Whether or not he plays well enough to earn it. He's number three in the Westwood One Sports Night pressure cooker. Number two, a guy that I have playing in the Super Bowl, Kyler Murray, baby. Kyler Murray gets his first start this weekend against the Green Bay Packers. That defense, talking about Green Bay, going to be without Micah Parsons. I don't know what Green Bay is going to look like defensively. I think Kyler's got a chance to come out and play really well this weekend, and he kind of has to, because if he doesn't, folks are going to look at Kevin O'Connell sideways. He chose Kyler Murray. It's now time to see whether or not he made the right choice or not. Kyler's got to play well going into week one, the opening weekend of the National Football League season. And then I don't know if this is a surprise to anybody, but there's one quarterback that's clearly under way more pressure than anyone else going into the regular season. And he was cited for speeding on August the 28th. Browns quarterback Deshaun Watson cited doing 86 and a 60. Hopefully he can throw for 86 or 60 yards passing coming up this weekend against Jacksonville. I believe his leash is going to be Kevin Hart short. If he doesn't play well this weekend against Jacksonville, he's really setting himself up for a play well or get bench scenario next weekend against Tampa Bay. That's our Westwood One Sports Night pressure cooker. Top four players under the microscope, under the most pressure, as we get geared up for week one of the 2026 NFL season. Josh Allen, C.J. Stroud, Kyler Murray, and Deshaun Watson. Pressure either busts pipes or makes diamonds. In the case of these quarterbacks, they hope that they're not cubic zirconia. Final hour of power coming right at you here on Westwood One Sports Night with the youngest in charge, Linnell Willingham, getting you up to 3 a.m. Eastern time. Appreciate you hitting us up in the YouTube chat. You can continue to do so. Search us up on YouTube. 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In the final hour of power, we'll give you a full-scale preview of Rams and 49ers. Super-duper excited for that contest across the pond, Melbourne, Australia, getting the NFL for the first time ever. I'm geeked up about it, man. We'll get you a full-scale preview coming up here in this 2 a.m. hour on the East Coast. We have the NFL season kickoff tonight, Seahawks and Patriots. Seahawks victorious. How? I'll tell you next here on Westwood One Sports.
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1: Final hour of power here on a Wednesday night edition of Westwood One Sports Night. Opening night of the NFL season. What a treat we got, man. Seahawks, Patriots from Seattle. Banner ceremony happening pregame. Richard Sherman getting the crowd hype. They had Camp Chancellor come down on the field and speak to the fans. I mean, they created and curated a tremendous vibe and environment there. And the play on the field from Seattle lived up to the environment that they created, man. 13-10 winners over the New England Patriots. Here is the big story coming out of this one from Seattle's vantage point. Yes, you're happy that you won. Sam Darnold left this game in the first quarter. He threw just two passes before exiting. Sacked once. And he's going to get an MRI tomorrow, so make sure you keep it locked. Or get an MRI later on today, so make sure you keep it locked here on Westwood One Sports to get the latest on Sam Darnold and his injury status moving forward. When that injury first happened, initially, right, it's the natural reaction to go, damn, it's the season opener, and this team just had their starting quarterback get knocked out of the football game. They're doomed. But then I thought, wait, who are we talking about? We're talking about the Seattle Seahawks, guys. I said it all offseason long until I was blue in the face. Sam Darnold, no disrespect, no shade, right? Sam Darnold is a quarterback you win with, not a quarterback you win because of. And for that reason, the Seattle Seahawks, Seahawks fans, don't cry, don't whine. Your season is over, even if his season is. The Seahawks can overcome a Sam Darnold injury at the quarterback position simply because he's not the straw that stirs the drink for that group. He's not the end-all, be-all for that offense. As long, and we said this last night if you were tapped into the program, as long as they got that outside zone running game working, and they did tonight with Jadarian Price, the rookie for Seattle, getting on the edge whenever he wanted. As long as that's going for him and they can work off a play action, they're going to have success. You saw Drew Lock come in tonight. It was flawless damn near. 16 to 22, a buck 87 and a touchdown. Flawless. Flawless. You combine, that's the funny part. You combine Drew Lock's numbers with Sam Darnold's numbers, and damn it, it looks like a regular quarterback night. Drew Lock was tremendous. Decision-making was really good. The only thing that he slipped up with is some of the pre-snap stuff. I don't know how much of it was on, you know, Drew Lock ultimately. Both teams super-duper sloppy in this one. Between both groups, a combined 17 penalties for 148 yards. So, hey, that is week one for you. And it's why teams should be playing their guys throughout the course of the preseason. I don't want to get on my soapbox with that because I want to recap the game. But it was sloppy, and I believe that was the case. You want to talk about situational football also not being good. Both teams, a combined 7 of 27 on third down. If that doesn't scream, hey, we need to play our guys in the preseason, I don't know what does. It is rare in the National Football League that a starting quarterback goes down in a game, doesn't return. We don't have info on his status moving forward. It's rare that that's not the biggest story coming out of a game. If that happens in a game, 9 times out of 10, that's the biggest story. Tonight it's not. The biggest story of tonight is the fact that Drake May has totally regressed. Drake May tonight single-handedly cost the New England Patriots this football game. There's really no other way to slice it. If you got the chance to watch tonight, Drake May, without a shadow of a doubt, cost this group the game. And as we enter this final hour of power, my brain's really churning here now. It's not just Drake May. I think Josh McDaniels is to blame as well. His play calling tonight wasn't very good, but I want to stick to Drake May here for a second. Drake May tonight threw the football, or turned the football over, rather, on three separate occasions. All three of the interceptions, and this is the thing that if you're a Patriots fan, I'd be pissed. All three of the interceptions that Drake May threw, awful decisions. Awful decisions. Really nothing you can say to justify it, but Drake May did just that. He tried to justify his final interception in the postgame. Here is Drake May talking about the interception that he threw in the end zone that sealed the deal for the Seattle Seahawks.
2: It was something where we had a certain protection on. We were cutting and was trying to get rid of it and realize we're Mac was in back there in the back and didn't put enough on it to get it out and it was just unacceptable. We had a chance to send it to overtime at the worst, and the only thing you could do was turn the ball over and sweat it.
1: I love the accountability from Drake May, but brother, you too old. You're a third-year quarterback. I get you're young. The decision-making tonight was just, there's no other way to describe it but piss poor. He got bored making the routine plays, and that is exactly what the Seattle Seahawks want you to do. Think about the way they looked in the first three quarters. He's taking check down after check down after check down. And people that don't know ball may have been looking at Drake May saying, oh, he's sorry. Why does he keep checking the football now? That's all that was open to him. The moment he began to start pressing, and forcing the football down the field, that's when he got bit in the carcass. All three of his interceptions, a byproduct of pressing, and then two, terrible-ass decision-making. The first interception, it's 2nd and 9. Why are you forcing the ball down the field in the double coverage? Live to see the next down, Drake May. That's all I ask. The second interception, which might be the worst of them all, it's 3rd and 14 from your own 22-yard line. The game is tied up at 10 apiece, and Seattle has done nothing offensively to this point, if we're being real. Yet, Drake May, instead of punting the football, flipping the field, he forces a ball into Pop Douglas. Julian Love does a great job breaking on the football. Then Seattle goes and kicks a field goal. The last interception that he threw, and I've gotten the chance to get a different angle of this. The last interception that he threw, there's no excuse for it either. You heard the explanation from him. They were in a quick game concept. It wasn't there. Hunter Henry is the closest receiver to Drake May, and he's next to the sideline. All you got to do is throw the football over his head and make it to the next damn down. The only thing you can't do there, Drake, is turn the football over, and what the hell did he do? I'm sorry. It's unacceptable. I don't care if he's a third-year quarterback. You finished 2nd in the MVP voting last year. Yet you're making bonehead decisions like you made tonight. This is the bigger picture combo that needs to be had, though, when it comes to Drake May. Is tonight just a one-off, or is he genuinely regressing in front of our face in real time? I have some concern about Drake May. Concern might be considered too strong of a word. He was the runner-up for the NFL MVP last regular season. Then in the postseason, we saw the largest statistical drop-off, regular season to postseason, that we've ever seen at the quarterback position by way of Drake May. You take his historically bad postseason run and add it up with tonight's performance against Seattle on national TV, gotta have it spot, America's watching. He folded like a damn cheap suit once again. Here's Drake May's numbers in his last 5 games, last postseason and then tonight. 7 touchdowns, 11 total turnovers, 7 picks, 4 fumbles. And then this is the number two that's also maybe equally as alarming. 24 sacks taken. Get rid of it. He didn't make good decisions tonight. And it's the biggest reason to me that they ultimately lost. If you're looking for another reason why the Patriots lost, I thought they tried to undergo a transformation, an identity transformation in real time here, right? We saw this group tonight on a first down call 14 run plays. Those 14 run plays got them 2 yards a pop. On the 8 first downs that they called pass plays, 7 yards a pop. The proof is in the pudding. Last year, this was a finesse offense. Last year, this offense relied on the jug and finesse, Drake May being Superman. Clearly, Josh McDaniels went to the drawing board and said, hey, let's take something off of this kid's plate. They tried to do it with the run game tonight, and they couldn't. So much for bringing in Elijah Vera Tucker, paying him big money. How did that hold up for you tonight? All you kept hearing on the broadcast was this revamped Patriots offensive line and this and that. They got punched in the mouth tonight. The Seattle Seahawks deserve a ton of credit for what went down. They were the aggressor tonight. They threw the first punch. It's easy to put it all on Drake May, as I said. I just gave you the numbers. It's very easy to put all of the onus, all of the blame on Drake May. I blame Josh McDaniels as well, though, guys. It's easy to. Think about the Super Bowl and why New England ultimately lost the Super Bowl. I think they got outcoached. They had no answers versus Seattle's pressure packages. Drake May was 4 of 10 for 22 yards versus the blitz in the Super Bowl. Not very good. Mike McDonald, Seahawks head coach, Seahawks defensive play caller, came out tonight trying to replicate that game plan minus Nicky Minori, who was one of the best defensive rookies in the NFL last year. That game plan in the Super Bowl was blitzing either Emenwori or Witherspoon out of the secondary. And with those two playing on opposite sides of the formation, you never knew where it was coming from. No Nick Emenwori tonight. You knew if they're sending pressure out of the secondary, it's coming from the side the Spoon is on. Early in this football game, whenever Seattle blitzed, it was to the benefit of the Patriots. And this is where I give Baby Belichick, as I like to call him, Seahawks head coach Mike McDonald, this is where I give him all the credit in the world. It's very easy, right, as a defensive play caller, to have ego, to be cocky, to be arrogant, and to say, hey, the play works if you execute it. We're going to keep running it. The definition of insanity is doing the same thing over and over again, expecting different results. His willingness to change the game plan up defensively and live with that four-man rush is why they ultimately won the football game. They constantly drop 7 guys back into coverage. And not every team can do that in the NFL. When you got the front four that Seattle does, you can. Leonard Williams, Jaren Reed, Byron Murphy, wreaking havoc. Derek Hall, DeMarcus Lawrence, teeing off. Why were they able to do that, though? Because New England could not create any balance on the offensive side of the football. Ramondre Stevenson tonight, 18 carries, 51 yards. The only good thing that Drake May did tonight, outside of his very patient play early on, was the scrambling. Loved him using his legs. Loved him making plays off schedule. But at the end of the day with Drake May, he made 1 too many mistakes. 3 too many mistakes, if you ask me. It's a sad part of all of this is the decision-making. The decision-making got awful from Drake May tonight. No other way to slice it. He's to blame for what happened tonight. Their lack of rushing success to blame for what happened tonight. Their defense to blame for what happened tonight. Jadarian Price, if you listened to the show last night, I told you, literally exactly 24 hours ago, when we were previewing this game, I told you, hey, Jadarian Price, man, he's the bell cow. He's going to be the guy that gets the lion's share of the work. In that Super Bowl, why did the Patriots lose? Why did Seattle do what they wanted to offensively? They ran the hell out of the football. Kenneth Walker went Kanye crazy in the Super Bowl. Tonight, it was the combination of George Halani and Jadarian Price consistently getting on the perimeter with this outside zone rushing attack. It allowed Drew Lock to ease his way into the football game, and he ultimately outplayed Drake May. That's the staggering part about all of this. Drew Lock outplayed Drake May. No other way to slice it. No other way to slice it. But that issue that plagued New England tonight, not being able to set the edge consistently in the run game, not being able to stop the run consistently, that is going to hurt them. That is going to hurt them if they do not figure it out. You're in a division with Buffalo that has James Cook. Miami's terrible. But damn it, I know Devon Achane going to get on the edge. If you can't stop the run, New England, you're not going to go anywhere this year. 310-840-4910. Let's go out to John in Tuscaloosa. Wanting to chime in. John, what's going on?
3: Terrific show. I had no question until the last two callers, but summing it all up, what do the Patriots do now to improve?
1: That's the big question here. What do they do now? I think they got to call a Josh McDaniels has got to call a better game. They wasted too many snaps tonight trying to run the football into the teeth of that Seattle defense, and it ultimately kept them behind the sticks. I appreciate the call, John. In terms of what like New England's got to do, like you got to get it going on both sides of the line of scrimmage, man. I say it all the time. The fantasy football, wagertainment, the quarterback played a high-scoring league that the NFL is. It's got us really to forget about what wins and loses in football, what's most important in football. I don't care if it's Pee Wee. I don't care if it's Pop Warner, Little League, high school, college, or the pros. Football games are won and lost along the offensive line and the defensive line. It is a damn 60-minute fight in a phone booth. Whoever wins it usually wins the football game. 310-840-4910 is the number. Mike is in Buffalo. What's up, Mike?
4: Hey. You know, if you remember me, I'm the guy that talked about Lamar and Josh playing rugby, but that's not today's moral of the story. Today's moral of the story is, honestly, one of the points of my story and your story, too, is that Seattle defense, their quarterback is a commodity because they were going to do what they wanted to do either way. It really didn't matter. And that Patriots team showed how depleted they were. And their coaching, you said something about Drake May, and I wouldn't put that all on the kid. I would put it on the coach, too. Because they had no game plan. They had no, like, they couldn't adapt to what happened. And it's just the same game as the Super Bowl. They had no chance. It didn't matter if it was Drew Lock, Pee Wee Herman playing a game. They were going to freaking lose either way because that defense was stuffed. And you can't take... And you don't really talk about defense wins championships anymore because offense is the thing, right? You know, we all know
1: for
4: that.
1: Sure.
4: But that
1: I think we're seeing a change in the guard, though, when it comes to that, man, with Houston's defense and Denver's defense and Seattle's defense
4: that we saw tonight. Unstoppable.
1: Yeah, it was, man. And to their credit,
4: Vrabel put Drake in a bad situation. Do a bootleg, man. Run a freaking thing up the middle, and they just tried the same thing every time. And I just – it's coaching and player. And, you know, that regime, it's got to go from the water boy to the owner.
1: You're saying they've got to let people go in New England? You're crazy, pal. I appreciate the call.
4: Vrabel ain't the man.
1: I'm not willing to go that far. I don't care what the hell happened. Now, there's no – I mean, Mike Vrabel is one of the best three or four coaches in the NFL, dog. I ain't letting go of Mike Vrabel, even with the scandal. I'm not. I'm just not. The last call is tripping. If you're a Patriots fan, one final thought here before we get you a preview of Rams and Niners. If you're a Patriots fan, don't jump off the ledge. Don't hit the panic button. There are some concerns, though. It's just week one. You lost week one last year to the Raiders, remember? And then you were in the Super Bowl. So, like, if you're a Patriots fan, you don't have to panic, but the reality is, guys, you got manhandled up front along both sides of the line of scrimmage. A.J. Brown's ankle is something to monitor moving forward. Romeo Doubs was catchless. And Drake May played his worst game of his NFL career. That's the story of tonight. That's the story. What'll be the story later on tonight as the NFL makes its debut in Melbourne, Australia on Netflix? 49ers, Rams. I'll give you my keys to victory, plus shoot my shot and tell you who wins next here on Westwood One Sports Night.
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0: Here's Linnell Willingham.
1: Yes, indeedy. What a treat we got, man. The NFL officially back. Super geeked up about it. The game that we got to bear witness to earlier this evening. Seahawks, Patriots, rematch of the Super Bowl, living up to the hype. Sam Darnold left this game in the first quarter. Drew Lock off the bench. 16-22, 187, and a touchdown. Enough to get Seattle the win. Rookie Jadarian Price making his NFL debut. 10 carries, 52 yards, and Seattle got on the perimeter, it felt like, all night long. Jaxon Smith-Njigba following up his offensive player of the year performance with a 8-catch, 122-yard night. He had a 45-yard touchdown in this one as well, man. Jaxon Smith-Njigba coming up big for New England. If you're just joining us here tonight, worst performance of Drake May's young career. Picked off three different times, including in the end zone, when New England had an opportunity to tie the game with a field goal. He decides to force the football, and it gets picked off. Their defense, not very strong tonight either. Both of these two teams going to have a 10-day layover before they play again. Seattle gets to travel to Arizona, so they'll get a bye week on top of their mini bye week. And then New England, coming up in 10 days, hosts the Pittsburgh Steelers. As far as tonight is concerned, this Wednesday night game that we got between Seattle and New England, the rematch of the Super Bowl, I'm almost willing to describe it as like a warm-up. You know what I'm saying? An appetizer. And by the way, I love appetizers. Applebee's and their half apps. Woo! After 9 p.m., baby, it gets frisky. In the neighborhood. By the way, the best slogan ever, in the neighborhood. It makes you feel friendly at home. We love you, Applebee's. Sponsor us. Anyways, when it comes to the main event tonight, Rams, Niners, from Melbourne, Australia, I feel like I should do my game preview in this accent the entire time. I feel like as I say like real words that you use every day, by the way, in the accent loses steam. That's just real in-time, in-game analysis from your boy. But the main event tonight, Rams, Niners, excited for it. Remember what we learned last night. Aaron Donald did not make this trip with the LA Rams, so they're going to be without him tonight. As far as what determines this game, I look back at what both of these two teams were a season ago. The big Achilles heel for San Francisco and why they, you know, came up short in 2025. They couldn't consistently rush the quarterback. That was their big problem. They could not consistently get pressure. If you think you're going to have a shot tonight against the Rams, not pressuring Matthew Stafford, you got another thing coming. I don't know if it's by blitzing. I don't know if it's trusting your four-man rush. Do what you got to do. The reality is they've got to get after Matthew Stafford. And if they don't, it is going to be a long, long, long night for this LA Rams secondary. They've got to get after Matthew Stafford tonight. They have to. They have to. I think, you know, these two teams, right, are obviously in different tiers, if we're being honest, right? Like, I don't view San Fran as a legit Super Bowl contender. We know how I feel about the LA Rams. Despite them not being in the same tier, I do think it's fascinating that their quarterbacks, both Brock Purdy and Matthew Stafford, are both at two opposite ends of the spectrum in terms of what they are, right? I say the phrase all the time. There are quarterbacks that you win with. There are quarterbacks that you win because of. Brock Purdy, a quarterback you win with. Matt Stafford, a quarterback you win because of. I want to double-click on Brock Purdy for a second because think about what last year was for him. Right? There was a mass exodus last offseason in San Fran. Out went Dre Greenlaw. Out went Talanoa Hufanga. Out went Deebo Samuel, right? They shed a lot of fat off of this roster from a contractual standpoint, right? What did they do with that extra money? They made Brock Purdy one of the highest paid quarterbacks in the National Football League. How did he repay them? His worst year as a starter. Just 9 games played, 20 touchdowns, 10 picks. Here's the thing, though, about last year and why I say it was Brock Purdy's worst year as a pro. And that's a subjective statement, right? Some people can look at the year prior and say that was the worst year. Whatever. I look at last year as his worst year because he was asked to do something that he's going to have to do moving forward, and he did not live up to it. When you make the money that Brock Purdy makes, when you eat up that percentage of the cap the way that Brock Purdy does, you got to be able to succeed when the supporting cast around you isn't as good. And last year, what was the case? Deebo Samuel was gone. Ricky Pearsall was in and out of the lineup. Trent Williams was in and out at times. And Brock Purdy's play dropped off. There were a couple of games last year that I look at Brock Purdy and I go, damn, man. That game against the Seattle Seahawks, all three of the games against the Seattle Seahawks last year, I thought Brock Purdy could have been a lot better, especially the two in January. The one at the end of the regular season, and then, you know, the division round where he was god-awful again. If you're going to be that sort of quarterback, if you're going to make that sort of money and eat up that much of the cap, you've got to be somebody that elevates the talent around you. This is going to be Brock's, what, fourth year as a starter in this league? 4 years into the NFL as a starter for Brock Purdy, and I don't think he's a guy that makes people around him better. Lucky for him, John Lynch and company did a good job improving the supporting cast this offseason. Going out and getting Mike Evans, I think, is going to, you know, pay dividends. They drafted Dejon Stribling in the second round. They brought back Deebo Samuel, right? So they're weapons here. The question for them is the health. I don't believe they're going to be able to stay healthy throughout the course of 17 weeks. I just don't. And if it's not the health, I think it's going to be their lack of a pass rush. Yes, right? Nick Bosa's back. I totally get that. Bosa, is he still a one-man wrecking crew at this point in his career? Last year, Joey Bosa played in 3 games and registered 2 sacks. The year prior, he played in 14 games and registered just 9 sacks. In 23, it was 17 games, just 10.5 sacks. He's a guy who's regressing. He's a guy who's taking a step back in terms of his play. And look, he's 28, about to turn 29 this year. He's had two different ACL reconstructions. Maybe he's lost a little bit of pop and juice off the edge. That's something that's the reality here. As far as this game goes tonight, though, between L.A. and San Francisco, I actually like the Rams tonight. Shocker, right? I like the Rams for the reasons that I was just listening to you. I don't believe that they're going to be able to get after Matthew Stafford, for one. And then two, I also go back and look at the run game for L.A. and how, you know, successful they were a season ago. Like, there's no reason to believe they're not going to replicate that success, man. No reason to believe it at all. This was the best offense in football last year. Talking about the LA Rams. They just were. So I think as we go into tonight, everything for San Francisco starts with their pass rush. If they could generate a pass rush, if they could move Matthew Stafford off of his spot, they'll have a shot. If they can't, well, they're going to get curb stomped. Simple, astute analysis from the youngest in Charles and L. Willingham. In reality, though, one thing that L.A. really struggled with last year and why they ultimately got bounced by Seattle, the same thing. Couldn't rush the passer. Well, they added Myles Garrett. Seeing him versus Trent Williams, it is rare that you get to see two physical specimens like those two lock horns for 60 minutes. That's probably the matchup I'm most looking forward to tomorrow night. Myles Garrett versus Trent Williams. And then I'm also looking forward to Trent McDuffie making his debut with the LA Rams. We get to see Jalen Watson making his debut as well. There's a lot of new parts on the LA Rams. There are. And the bottom line is, for that group in Super Bowl or bust, and it all starts later on tonight. The only thing, to me at least, in between the Rams and a trip to the Super Bowl is health. That's it. That's all. We've talked about it all offseason. They get to go prove it coming up here tonight against the San Francisco 49ers. They get to prove it. All the speculating and how good they're going to be, all that's out the window. Our pals at the DraftKings Sportsbook have the LA Rams as 3.5-point favorites. The game total is set at 48.5. The game total for Patriots Seahawks was set at 44.5. They went way under that. My only rule, or my only advice for you, I would say, in terms of gambling this weekend, when it comes to the NFL, I'm hammering unders all weekend, man. I'm wondering, and Denton, you know the books and those finessers better than I do, with what happened tonight between New England and Seattle, do you foresee lines changing across the NFL at various different sports books with Vegas going, hey, like, we went way over the point total in the first game of the season? Will that trend continue throughout the rest of week one? That's the big question here. I believe it will. I am going to hammer the over. I may make a over or hammer the under, rather. I may hammer the under in every parlay that I put this weekend. I may do a unders only parlay. $5 variety, of course, because I'm broke. 310-840-4910 if you want to wrap things up on the phones here on Westwood One Sports Night. I'll check the YouTube chat one more again. B. Sacco hits us up and says, agree. New England's offense was explosive. Maybe they're not that anymore because there's no booty rocking everywhere. That's a good one. That is a good one. Let's do this. We wrap up the show the same way each and every night. I got Denton Day puts the show to bed. Curious to see what he's got for us tonight. Denton, what you got, man?
2: Unfortunately, not a positive story to put the show to bed, but I'll share it with you next.
3: It's NFL opening week. The stars are coming out to play. Matthew Stafford, Christian McCaffrey, Myles Garrett, Fred Warner. Your home for the NFL all season long. Hey, I wanna be a rock star. Westwood One Sports.
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0: locked on Westwood One Sports all day long. We will have wall-to-wall coverage of what happened last night between the Pats and the Seahawks. We'll get you full-scale previews all day long of Rams and Niners. And then we're awaiting the word on Sam Darnold's MRI. He left tonight's game in the first quarter. The CAT scan came back positive. We still await the MRI results. We'll get those tomorrow and find out just how long the reigning world champs are going to be without Sam Darnold. Denton Day closes out the show each and every night the same way by tucking us in and putting us to bed. Denton, what you got for us?
1: Yeah, sometimes I hate this part of the show where I have to bring negative news.
0: I'm just cheesing ear to ear. I'm sorry.
1: The airwaves. Yeah, I like being positive. I like being light, fun, off the rails. Unfortunately, this is not that. But we did lose a legend on Wednesday. Barry Melrose, famously of ESPN, longtime NHL personality, coach, player. I mean, he was everything in the world of hockey. And for a very long time, he was quite literally everything in the world of hockey because he was the only hockey guy on television. So he passed away at 70 years old. And I don't know what you feel about Barry Melrose, but I think it's important to kind of point this out. You know, we don't talk a ton of hockey on the show. It's because our bosses would strangle us if we did. Well, it's just taboo in sports radio. Look, man, we didn't invent this. Don't blame us. Don't shoot the messenger. But we both are from a relatively decent hockey town.
0: Yeah.
1: And I grew up playing hockey. Not well, not for very long, but I did grow up playing hockey. So, like, Barry Melrose was a big deal in the household because that was the only time they would ever talk hockey on SportsCenter and ESPN in really any capacity, him and John Buccigross. So this this stinks, man. Like, thankfully, the industry has come a ways to where there's an entire NHL network and ESPN puts a little bit more into hockey, mostly because they carry hockey now. But Barry was always like this face of the sport for really an entire generation, maybe two generations. So the fact that we lost a man stinks, really, really stinks. Didn't like that news.
0: I can understand why. Ton of personality. Felt like if he was an analyst for any other sport, he would have had success doing that as well. He just understood the business. And then everyone that's worked with him. And this always sucks. I say it all the time. We shouldn't wait till people die to give them their flowers. But it also speaks to the person that Barry Melrose was. Normally, whenever something like this happens, there's like two or three people that have come out of the woodworks and be like, oh, everyone's grieving this guy, but he was a terrible human. Everyone online right now singing the praises of Barry Melrose, former colleagues of his, talking about not just the impact he had in terms of his hockey analysis, but him as a person as well. Barry Melrose gone too soon, the longtime ESPN hockey analyst. And it almost was a period of time where, like, for me, it was him, Alex Ovechkin, that was like synonymous with hockey. It's the only hockey people I knew.
1: those were the only hockey people. He was also like, just from an industry standpoint, this is super inside baseball, or in this case, inside hockey. And my bad to those that don't care about this. But he was like the only dude on television until like maybe 2014 that had long hair. Like, it was such a like long hair and facial hair you just couldn't have on TV.
0: Were you looking at him going,
1: Well, I had a full head of hair at that point, so
0: I can make it on the big screen.
1: I was like, oh, this does work. Like, yeah, he has a goatee, and at that point in my life, I was in my beard phase because, look, man, you just sometimes you need it. And I was like, oh, I could make this work, and then I lost all my hair.
0: That's tough. Yeah, that sucks. I saw it. It's crazy, like, I don't know any of the details of what happened, and I'll spare you all that.
1: He had Parkinson's.
0: Oh, yeah, Parkinson's. So he had been off for a while? I feel like I just saw him on the air.
1: Yeah, I don't know when the last time he was on television was. This really flies in the face of we don't talk a lot of hockey. But really, I don't watch the mothership that much. Like, unless there's a game that I want to watch, I don't. I watch games. I watch Van Pelt every now and then, although we kind of conflict with that now, but I'm just

0: it's not like I'm not watching the Mothership a ton, so I don't know when the last time he was on.
1: Yeah, it feels like they're sort of like ushering in PK Subban as like the new lead guy.
0: He's fine.
1: As far as their hockey coverage.
0: He's personality. Like, I want my guys to have personality. Like, if you're going to be new and do it, like, do a good job, but like have some flair, have some personality.
1: Remember when we were following the Stanley Cup Finals and we're seeing was it Gordie Howe on the damn broadcast? Like,
0: well, not Gordie Howe. Gordie Howe's very dead.
1: Wayne Gretzky, holy cow.
0: Honestly, for someone that's not like a huge hockey fan, Gordie Howe's a crazy pull.
1: It's a good pull. Well, I mean, I know the GOATs now, but no, I remember watching R.I.P. Gordie Howe. I remember watching Wayne Gretzky on the damn broadcast, and I'm thinking, why can't Michael Jordan did NBC so dirty? By the way, he's not returning this year.
0: Yeah, shocker. The worst. What is a worse investment? NBC paying Michael Jordan that money or Michigan paying Bryce Underwood?
1: It's next on Westwood Sports Line. By the way, his comments. Oh, we didn't get to it tonight. I'm sure.
0: NFL show.
1: Yeah, I'm sure you and Josh will maybe touch it at some point, or I'll get to it on the weekend. I mean, just. Anyone out, I'll retweet it out at NELL_BTP. Go listen to Bryce Underwood's response to Kyle Whittingham speaking on his job security to the media. What not to do at the podium 101. I can only, it feels like they don't like each other. It feels like Kyle Whittingham came in and tried to crack the whip to like say, hey, this is my program now. And Bryce Underwood just wasn't falling in line. And then he sucks on the field too. So like, that's not good.
0: I'm about to say, like, if you don't want to fall in line, you better play well.
1: Yeah.
0: like if you want to say, hey, I don't want the discipline, I don't want to, you know, follow this new line of structure, like I have my own thing going on, you better play well. And you can't play how he played.
1: No. You can make the argument he was maybe the worst major conference quarterback of the week one season, man.
0: It certainly is someone that is, A, getting paid a lot of money, and B, had a lot of expectations coming in. It's not like his expectations are sky high, but they were better than what he showed.
1: Yeah. You see any update today on the MAC and their fight against the Big Ten?
0: You have a better chance of walking in to Friday Night SmackDown and winning the World Heavyweight Championship than the MAC does of getting that win overturned. Mm.
1: Yeah, it's never happened before in the history of the NCAA. I don't see it happening this time around. I'm just still a little bit annoyed that, like, they waited so long to, like, go in the opposite direction. It's like they waited for the public outcry, waited for the sympathy and pity party to come, and then they said, ah, well, now we'll act like we're the victim. That's going to do it, man, for a Wednesday night edition of Westwood One Sports Night. Back with you this weekend, 7 p.m. to 11 p.m. Eastern Time here on Westwood One Sports. 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

0: Everybody not named Drake May. It is the Drake Toll Show. Westwood One Sports, the Westwood One Sports app. Drake Toll with you from the Savannah Bananas organization. Locked on Big 12 and right here on Westwood One Sports alongside ESPN play-by-play Pete Souza. Addie Bates produces, Laura Jimenez runs the board, and Drake May throws the interceptions. Three of them last night in the fourth quarter alone for the kid who is a sniff away from the MVP trophy a season ago. And last night for New England was a colossal fall apart, up 10-0 in the third quarter with the football, opening night of the NFL season. But the final, 13-10, Seattle on top of New England. What you need to know, if you missed any portion of this game, Sam Darnold out on the fifth play of the game with a hip injury. Still questionable what his timeline is for return this season. A.J. Brown, a high ankle sprain for the New England Patriots. And in the end, a disastrous fall apart. Pete, good morning.
1: Wow. I told you, you know, we were texting. I said it was a strong finish. And it was ugly, but you know, Seattle did what it had to do down the stretch. Mike McDonald became Mike McDonald with three turnovers in the fourth quarter. And, you know, that's how Seattle won the game. And if they were going to win, that's how they were going to win, through defense. And I was surprised slash disappointed to see Drake May kind of melt down like that. And I think the ultimate theme that I come away with after last night, Drake, is Mike McDonald the best coach in the NFL? Hands down.
0: You said he is the best coach in the NFL, hands down.
1: We got to start asking that question.
0: Yeah.
1: We really do. That's a question we need to start like legitimately asking ourselves.
0: Drake May looked bad last night. That was my first takeaway. I didn't even start with the Seattle Seahawks. This game was given to the New England Patriots. This was offered up in a similar way. If you watched college football last weekend, and he got it into the flow of things, whether it was on ABC Saturday, Baylor and Auburn, or on Monday, Florida State, SMU. The team that made the most mistakes in both of those contests ended up winning the game. Seattle, without its starting quarterback and having a lackluster first two and a half, almost three quarters, with Drew Locke leading the way, had zero business winning the opener in the National Football League. The Seattle Seahawks had no business winning this game for a large majority of it, as Locke looked lost. The run game never got off the ground for Seattle. They rushed for less than 100 yards. They only carried the ball 22 times last night. Drew Locke himself, 16 for 22, conservative way to play the game, and it worked out in the end. Just get the ball to Jackson Smith and Jigba in some capacity. And that's when this game flipped in the second half, is when Seattle said, all right, we kind of forgot, down 10-0, we have the most electric playmaker in the National Football League, Jackson Smith and Jigba, who finishes 8 receptions, 122 yards, and a touchdown. Seattle threw for 188 as a team last night, Darnold and Locke combined. 122 of that was to Jackson Smith and Jigba. One, that's the best wide receiver in the NFL. Two, now you start to ask, you're correct, is Mike McDonald the best head coach in the National Football League? Three, Drake May wasn't just, oh, you know, a rough night sporadically, a couple tip pat. No, three interceptions in the fourth quarter alone. Drake May was bad. Those are three takeaways that I got instantly.
1: Yeah, and the thing about Drake May is, you know, this is a critical game, like, and I don't want to say like legacy-wise, but it's a critical game for what lies ahead for this young guy. Because in the first half, he was 10 of 12. He hit 7 different receivers. And I was ready to put him on the Mount Rushmore of current NFL quarterbacks. And when you consider he was almost the MVP last year, which you brought to my attention yesterday, it's like, hey, wait a minute now. You know, this guy was one vote off being the MVP of the National Football League. And he had a flat tire going into the postseason, right? So we had a Ferrari with the flat. And I think all offseason, I was thinking about him as like, ah, this car's busted. And in the first half, the car comes out of the garage, and I'm like, wow, that looks good.
0: Yeah.
1: That looks really good against the defense that we considered, you know, the best in the league, particularly last postseason when it had him mesmerized and nobody could protect for him. It seemed as though they turned a page, but then Mike Vrabel's script, his script, excuse me, just ran out, like ran out of real estate. Like after the third quarter ended, there was no more plan, and left to their own devices and no more script, right? Like stuff started to happen, the turnovers, and New England melted. They just melted under the hot glare of Seattle's defense. Once again, it just took a lot longer this time.
0: You're listening to Westwood One Sports and the Westwood One Sports app. Are there foundational issues with the New England Patriots or Drake May headed into 2026, this iteration of the New England Patriots after their first 60 minutes of football? 310-840-4910, 310-840-4910. The phone line, the text line officially open. He's Pete Souza, ESPN play-by-play, joining the show. You said it yesterday. The Diana Russini stuff is going to be a distraction, and via human nature. I had some buddies over. We're sitting on the back porch watching the game last night, have a couple beers. I was like, you know, guys, I heard on the radio this morning that the Diana Russini thing might creep into the psyche of one Mike Vrabel. For you to have just told me 46 seconds ago on this show that Mike Vrabel ran out of juice in the second half of this game, that Mike Vrabel didn't have the same focus and laser tight game plan of the second half that he did in the first half. For you to tell me that and have told me 24 hours ago that the Russini deal is in the back of your mind, you can't just shake that. We're all human beings. Pete, those two things, they're starting to coincide here. You're telling me he was lackluster, and you're telling me he's thinking about things. It made some sense last night.
1: Did you watch his interview with Melissa Stark when he was coming back for the start of the second half?
0: Yeah, okay.
1: He looked like a guy who was, I mean, look, at the end of the day, it was kind of hilarious. He looked like a guy that was in trouble with his wife, that was at a restaurant, and was like stuck talking to like a beautiful woman. And, you know, this guy's already in trouble. So he's got to get out of there. He's got to get back to his wife. Like, this is not a comfortable situation for him. So he's overly nice to her, but he's super awkward. Didn't even look at her, like, at all. This is a beautiful woman, NFL media member. This guy's, like, cocktail of defeat. He had to get out of there. And I was looking at this poor guy. I was like, man, end this interview. But, you know, I say that tongue-in-cheek, but part serious. He did not look comfortable in that environment. And I feel like all that stuff can seep through. And I think it did. The Drake May thing, truly, I think, as a football, this is his second big defeat at the hands of this team. Whether you want to say the last one was induced by injury at the Super Bowl, this one was just induced by meltdown. He can recover from both of them, right? I mean, he's a very good quarterback. But this is quite the setback, I would have to believe, between the years and just for your team on the field physically. He was awful in that fourth quarter.
0: Oh, terrible. And on the night, 23 for 33, 178 yards, one touchdown, three interceptions. He was 3 for 8 on throws over 10 yards. And of those 5 incompletions, 3 of them were picks. All 3 came in the fourth quarter, and a 10-point lead for New England dissipated. Can I give you the good news? Can I take you back to the good? I have two pieces of good news. First piece of good news, Kevin Harlan is so back. Kevin Harlan is
1: so back. I heard him in the car going back home from Whole Foods. Let's go.
0: He's just as good as I remember, and hearing his voice is an incredible way to start our morning, so we're going to do that with the highlights last night. Number two, as we get into how this game played out and how Drake May played out, how it sounded on Westwood One Sports, if you're a normal human being and you were asleep by the time this game ended because it's 6 o'clock Eastern time and you're up for work, you're up for the gym, that makes sense. Let's take you back to 9 hours ago. And I love the idea that the first touchdown of the NFL season was some guy named Eli Raridan. And I started thinking about that. This is a 22-year-old kid, Notre Dame, 6'6" tight end. I started thinking about the only people in the world that are dialed in to Eli Raridan's game tonight. There are two sects of people. One is that dude in a 16-team fantasy league who in the 13th round is like, damn, I don't have a tight end. Yeah, and the dude had to go get Eli Raridan and start him at tight end this week. That guy was really excited last night.
1: Oh, he's feeling like John Schneider last night.
0: The other is some dude who knew Eli Raridan in high school. It's like, yeah, man, my science partner, he's in the NFL now. He's going to play tonight. I'm putting $50 on first touchdown. And that guy woke up like $1,200 richer today because of his high school buddy, Eli Raridan. I don't think anybody else had him on their radar. Here's Kevin Harlan, the first touchdown last night of the NFL season. Drake May to Raridan. Pats take the lead.
2: Now the tight end goes to the Far side. There's the snap to May. Drops back five. Arching spiral corner. Backpedaling catch. Touchdown. In the corner of the end zone. Raridan. A rookie out of Notre Dame. Eli Raridan. The tight end. A third round rookie pick. 2 yard touchdown pass.
0: And let me be clear. At this point, with Sam Darnold out of the game, Drew Lock in, and the Pats have just marched it down the field and scored. It's 7-0, and there was a time where that looked like it could be the only touchdown we saw all night. Between two good defenses, Seattle's offense was lackluster. The Pats were immediately in control in this football game.
1: Sure felt like it. It felt like that they were dominating to the point where they took out their own legs. Like, they got to a point where there was no aggression from Josh McDaniel. It felt like, as the Patriots offensive coordinator, it only felt like they put their foot on the gas in the fourth quarter when they had to. And it was a situation that obviously appeared they were ill prepared for. Now, we haven't talked yet about AJ Brown.
0: Yeah.
1: That's Patriots fans. You know, it's funny. It's easy for us as we talk to the fans around the country and they know what we're talking about here, whether you're in Philadelphia, New England, Cleveland. When your soul gets ripped out of you, when the guy that you lured to town in the free agent market that's supposed to be an impact guy gets hurt on the second series of the game, you're like, of course this happens to us, right? Same thing, car analogy. You finally can afford the beautiful car. You get it off the lot, and your second stop, you're like, I think I hear something rattling in the back. And you're like, of course I do. My luck, right? Like, fans in New England, Boston, Massachusetts, Connecticut, you know where you are like, only us. You know, A.J. Brown goes down in the first quarter, and we don't know when we're going to see him again. And that really, I thought, like, hamstrung their attack. And you saw it in the play calling after that. It was conservative throughout the game. I would think that was the impetus.
0: It was Mac Hollins who led New England last night, receiving 4 receptions, 51 yards. Nobody had that on the bingo card. A.J. Brown, 3 receptions, 26 yards after exiting with a high ankle sprain.
1: I don't have shoes on now either, so me and Mac Hollins are like simpatico. Yeah,
0: Mac Hollins leading the way for New England in the receiving game last night was never a good sign. You didn't want to tell me that pregame and give me any more confidence in New England. And it's like at some point in this game, Seattle remembered, even without Sam Darnold in this contest, we still have the best wide receiver in the National Football League, Jaxon Smith-Njigba, and it was JSN who, in the fourth quarter of this game, tied it up with Seattle down 10-3.
2: 45-yard line in New England, 4th-and-1 under center lock. Fakes the handoff, throws a pass, caught, 40-yard line, breaking the tackle, 35-30. It's Jaxon Smith-Njigba, 15, 10, 5, touchdown! Touchdown, Seattle! 45-yard touch and run by the explosive Jaxon Smith-Njigba on 4th-and-1. An extra point will tie early in the fourth.
0: Two things. One, Kevin Harlan, greatest of all time. We got to put him in that conversation.
1: Specifically with the radio calls.
0: Yes. Magical.
1: Very much so. Magical. That's where some of his best highlights have come from that have been with us for a long time.
0: Two, that's the best wide receiver in the National Football League, and he told you that again last night.
1: Yep. And Chris Collinsworth told us too.
0: Many times.
3: Oh, this is Jaxon Smith-Njigba time, Mike.
0: Here's a guy.
1: But you know what? Honestly, I'm sitting at the kitchen table, right, with my wife and my stepson. We're having a late dinner and we're all watching the game because football's back. What it does, right? And I'm just thinking, I'm actually working on my boards for this weekend's football game of Colorado, and I hear Collinsworth say Jaxon Smith-Njigba, and then 20 seconds later, I've got Tirico yelling about Jaxon Smith-Njigba as he makes his way to the end zone. I'm like, this Collinsworth is back, baby. He had a good game last night. If I were to analyze like the analyst, Chris Collinsworth had a great game. At halftime, he made a tremendous point because, you know, I'm watching, I'm locked in, but I'm doing other stuff. I'm not at the game. What he said in the second quarter or at the end of the second quarter, the crowd was out of the game. The 12th man was out of the game. And in the fourth quarter, Mike Tirico and Collinsworth, like, right, little, like, inside TV, not like this is a big secret, you revisit a key like that. Now it's deafening in here. Yep. The Patriots offensive linemen can't even communicate. It is so loud. And that's what turnovers and the 12th man can do to a third-year quarterback who is like a deer in headlights. And that's what that was part of the issue for the Patriots. You know, you get your tail kicked on a neutral site for the Super Bowl 214 days ago, and you run out of steam on the road even after you recalibrate, because that environment is a tidal wave sometimes.
0: Pete, speaking of recalibrating, it's like Drake May went back over the he uncalibrated. He decalibrated over the course of this game. And coming up, let's talk if there are foundational issues for Drake May that you saw in the Super Bowl, that you saw in the AFC title, that you saw last night. But first, let me pay it off. Let me tease it with this. The final play of the game, Drake May drops back with the Pats in field goal position. All they got to do is get the clock down within 10 seconds, kick the field goal to tie the game. A touchdown wins it. You don't need all that. Drake May wanted all that.
2: Third down, 5. Patriots down by 3. 26 seconds to go. Shotgun snap to May. Moved out of the pocket. Throws a pass. End zone. Intercepted in the end zone. Was he inbounds? Intercepted by Job. Seattle has picked off May. They've done it again. The defense of Seattle has done it again. Drake May has thrown his third interception in this quarter. And he was inbounds in the end zone. And Seattle is going to win it.
0: Wow.
2: Wow is right.
0: And in that moment, Drake May was the dumbest boy alive.
1: I know. Isn't that funny how we turn on people? I mean, it's a bummer, man. Let's go there.
0: Is Drake May, as the kids would say, washed? 310-840-4910.
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3: Tonight might as well be the NFL opener after whatever last night held. Let me give you a list of names here, Pete.
4: Go for it.
3: Jennifer Lopez.
4: Okay.
3: Beyonce. Nicki Minaj, if I may. Kim Kardashian.
4: I'm in.
3: Drake May. What do they all have in common?
4: No substance, all flash.
3: Ass.
4: All sizzle.
3: That's what I was just saying. That's three interceptions last night for the Patriots starting quarterback in a contract year. He's due to get paid this offseason. What has he done the last three games? Bad against the Broncos, the AFC title, wins the Snow Blizzard Bowl, then goes to the Super Bowl, lays an egg. And last night, it's not that he was just terrible the whole game. That's the worst part, is that he was fine. He was good, serviceable at worst, until the game mattered most. And can I read you the drive chart for the New England Patriots?
4: Yeah, please.
3: In the fourth quarter alone.
4: Yeah.
3: This is how Drake May spends his fourth quarter. interception. That's it. All three drives in the fourth quarter, the New England Patriots threw an interception via the right arm of Drake May. 310-840-4910 is my king wash.
5: Shout out to Drake.
3: ESPN play-by-play co-hosting Drake Toll with you. And Pete, Drake May has not looked good in the recency bias bowl.
4: We got to slow down.
3: All right.
4: He was hurt in the Super Bowl. I mean, I'm not going to do this because the way that I work.
3: Am I baiting you? Do you feel like I'm baiting you right now?
4: Look, the way that I work is during a game, I'll watch. And, you know, mentally, I've got one thought on, you know, how I would present this talking to you, right? Like, and I was really excited about how he looked in the first half. 10 of 12, uh-huh. A touchdown, seven different receivers. I mean, it was like, oh, man, that's right. We had a guy that was busted up last year, you know, when he was in the playoffs. And that's why I think we all kind of underestimated him, right? There was a miscalculation, I thought. And, boy, was I wrong in the second half. Now, that to me says, you know, this is his third year as a starter, right? And it's one of those developmental things that happens to great players, to all-time players. Like, you can go to Isaiah Thomas, you know, throwing the inbounds pass that gets stolen by Dennis Johnson, right, at the Boston Garden in the Eastern Conference Finals. Isaiah literally had to come back from that. It was a really, really tough thing for him to do. Magic Johnson was Tragic Johnson, right? Completely blowing a series against the Celtics all himself. Like, these things happen to these guys. And that's why I really am interested to see how he responds. But, like, by no means is this a representation of who this young guy is. And we do this all the time, and it's fun. I love doing it. But, like, we need to chill. Like, he was one vote away from the MVP last year. He was rock solid for three quarters. He had a meltdown. It's week one. Let's talk in December.
3: Not only did Drake May have a meltdown last night, and here's where I give him, personally, where I give him reprieve. The offensive line had a meltdown in the fourth quarter. In the first three quarters of this game, New England didn't allow a single sack. Drake May was sacked three times last night. On top of
4: this, that's the crowd. That's that 12th man. And throughout the first three quarters, they were basically sleepwalking with moments of explosion. But for the most part, it was noted by the broadcast crew, whether you were listening to Kevin Harlan on Westwood One or when you got home, you had on Collinsworth and Mike Tirico on NBC. They brought up how quiet the crowd was over the first three quarters and how loud it was down the stretch. You know, offensive linemen, communication, right? Like, the breakdowns there that can happen in environments like that when you can't hear your quarterback, everything is a silent count. Like you get to a point where there's hardly any audibles and you've just got to get up to the line of scrimmage or get in your shotgun formation and figure it out. And I think that was reflected in just that amazing performance by the Seahawks. But also, you're right, the meltdown. by the offensive front of the Patriots.
3: Yeah, three sacks in the fourth quarter alone, and noise as a factor for sure. You're a Super Bowl caliber offensive line. I mean, you went to the big game last year. But it's just tough for me to hear, oh, but it was loud. Yes, but it's loud a lot of times. Like, Sundays are loud.
4: It is.
3: And I understand Seattle's the loudest of the loud, that they get to be crowned king in that. But you are a Super Bowl caliber offensive line that I was told was revamped for this season, that the Will Campbells of the world, who looked a lot better last night, that those guys are much more prepared this season after last year's Super Bowl collapse. That was not the case last night. If it was too loud for a Super Bowl offensive line, I can't accept that as, hey, this was the crown factor in what buried a good offensive line. I think if what we're saying is the crowd got to their head, they were out of sorts in the fourth quarter, the line fell apart, those are the makings of an offensive line.
4: You're sneaking in the back door with the Super Bowl caliber offensive line. We all know that was a weak point of the Patriots Super Bowl team last year. So, yeah, okay, Super Bowl caliber, great. And you're extremely clever the way you used noise. It's just a throwaway word, right? I'm not going to say it. Noise, yeah. I don't know.
3: Poke a hole in this. Keep going. I like this. This is good. This is good.
4: No, and Will Campbell, he didn't fly to Germany and get an arm extension this past summer. Like, I understand that, like, the offensive line played well, but they weren't, like, there wasn't a new group of guys as opposed to, like, the ones who were looking completely pedestrian in the Super Bowl. So for them to have a great three quarters, stay cohesive, we're not talking about, the Hogs back, like, Washington Redskins days. You know, this is a younger group which has struggled with cohesion and big moments. And they did again last night. And they did it at the hands of that crowd and that defense.
3: But they had convinced me for three quarters that this offensive line was the most improved in the NFL. They convinced me of the first three drives. I thought, wow, the O-line is playing at a pretty high level. And Ramondre Stevenson is, which they threatened at one point to give Ramondre the ball 53 times in this game. They really wanted to use him throughout the night last night. I was convinced through the first three quarters the O-line had been the most improved part of the New England Patriots when I expected that to be the receiving game. Instead, the O-line collapses. Oh, and by the way, the receiving game collapses. One part, injury, A.J. Brown goes out in this contest. The other part, Romeo Doubs, who was supposed to be wide receiver two, who comes in from Green Bay, he's wearing the Guardian cap, walks in, he's just this classic, you know, when well, the ball's good, Romeo Doubs.
4: No, hold on, that's a backhanded
3: the
4: remark.
3: Guardian cap.
4: He's wearing the Guardian. You can't do that. It's for safety.
3: He's the inventor of the Guardian cap. If I think Guardian cap, I'm thinking Romeo Doubs. If I think dropping passes and looking bad, I'm now also he's starting to creep into that Venn diagram. He's in the both category. He was terrible last night. Romeo Doubs was, yeah, I'll let you save the Pats O-line. I'll let you save Drake May. I'll let you save, oh, it's an overreaction. I'm not taking it on Romeo Doubs. He was terrible last night. He was terrible last night.
4: My mom infused me with just enough vanity that, like, they could be like, Pete, if you go out there in a regular helmet, the next hit could kill you. You need the big helmet. I'll be like, I'm good. I'm going to take my chances out here. Yeah. Like, I'm all right. Like, I'm not smart.
3: What? Because the big helmet looks goofy because the Guardian cap's too goofy for you?
4: Oh man, that kind of slows down the swag. I'll say this: they get to play somebody next weekend, and honestly, you have plenty of time off. They being the Patriots, you finally get to play another team not named the Seattle Seahawks. Like, that's the good news for Patriots fans. Like, I think one of the gross miscalculations that I made, and I think a lot of us did, I was on this show with you a good portion of the summer. Not a ton of Seahawks talk, brother. Like, all of us. And that's all of us. Like, you know, okay, Kenneth Walker's gone. You know, like, this isn't going to, like, the Seahawks are in trouble. Sam Darnold was a one-hit wonder.
3: And now there are legit,
4: legit concerns about him this morning, and we can talk about that. But I think Seattle is an elite football, not just team, operation from the top down. And that was their way of saying, without even saying it, because I don't see them as like a chip on their shoulder operation, but that was a pretty stark reminder. Hey, we won the Super Bowl last year. We're the best team in this league. And we went ugly. And that's what the best teams do.
3: It was Sam Darnold, the starting quarterback of the Seattle Seahawks, out on the fifth play of the game last night. You are listening to Westwood One Sports and the Westwood One Sports app. It is the Drake Toll Show. Drake Toll with you alongside ESPN play-by-play Pete Souza. Addy Bates produces. Laura Jimenez runs the board. 310-840-4910. The phone line and text line are open for your reaction to New England and Seattle. The Seahawks winning 13-10 last night. Let's go to Sam Darnold. Ian Rappaport tweets early in the wee hours of this morning. Quarterback Sam Darnold received positive news following his CT scan, and Coach Mike McDonald said doctors ruled out a fracture. He'll have an MRI tomorrow for more information, but the belief after an X-ray and CT scan is Darnold avoided major injury. MRI will be the final word. Great news for the Seattle Seahawks. I don't think we'll have to have the hypothetical of how good is this team without Sam Darnold, and if they start Drew Lock, it does not sound like this is going to be a long-term problem. Oh, and by the way, your next 2 weeks, you play the Cardinals and the Commanders. Think you'll be okay. Both of them, you could probably rest Sam Darnold if need be. Last night,
4: honestly,
3: losing
4: Drake,
3: him,
4: that is a great point, dude. That is a great point. Like, this is not, like, if Sam Darnold needs a few weeks off, that, or early in the year, like, you know, you can manage to win those games. You really did flex your muscle in week one, and I think that's extremely esteem building for a team that's already got a ton of it. And nobody's resting on laurels, but you can rest a quarterback that could get hurt if you put him out there.
3: Yeah, so the good news is Sam Darnold's okay, and surely we'll find out today into tomorrow whether or not what his timetable is and whether or not he'll return with 10 days rest going into the game against Arizona at Arizona. Also on the other side, how disastrous, how devastating that we get five plays into football returning. I'm counting it down yesterday. We got the clocks ticking, and I'm giving you the hours and the seconds. That the fifth play, the Super Bowl champion, I'm not sneaking in the back door there, the Super Bowl champion quarterback, Sam Darnold, is taken out of this game. That it felt so flat. It was so disappointing.
4: It felt like football. I mean, that's what it felt like. And then the Stephon Diggs thing as well. It was a real, even as a fan, it was humbling. I hate when that happens with football, that you're reminded how quickly all of your off-season excitement as a fan, you build. You know, the NFL is like going on an amazing road trip with your buddies, right? Whether it's the off-season or whether it's week four, all week long we talk about we're going here, this is going to be the best. You know, Drake's got all the beer. I don't drink anymore, but Drake, trust me, you know, him and his boys, they need the beer. We're going. We're loading up the family truck here, and we're hitting it. And then you get out of the gate and you get into a car wreck. Like, you know, before you get to the first gas station. And that's what it felt like last night with Sam Darnold. And I'm watching my man, Dr. David Chow, the guy who I was talking about, who's got the Twitter account, who literally he's a Chargers, former Chargers doctor. He's telling me, tweet by tweet, what this looks like. And he does a tremendous job. People say he could be a blowhard. He does a great job. And, you know, I'm like, okay, so is it his hip? Is it a dislocation? Early in the game, he was comparing it to Tua Tagovailoa's injury when he was at Alabama, which could be very scary. Turns out it's not the case. You would have liked to have heard, hey, the x-rays are negative during the game last night. You didn't. So there still is concern, but as you mentioned, not as much right now.
3: Now, the idea is now that Darnold will be back in the coming weeks, and as we just mentioned, and I want to reiterate, you have 10 days rest, you play the Cardinals, and then the Commanders. Between now and October 4th against the L.A. Chargers, I think Darnold can take his time. Things will be all right in Seattle.
4: Can I hit you with a really unpopular take real quick, or do I have to wait?
3: Can you hit me with a really unpopular take? Pete,
4: yeah,
3: you can do it. Next, this is the Drake Toll Show.
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0: 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Here's Drake Toll.
1: Do what on Eileen? He's Pete Souza, ESPN play-by-play. Addy Bates produces, Laura Jimenez runs the board. And Pete, going to the break, you said it. You've got a really strong, really hot take. A really big take. What's your take, Pete?
2: We don't call them hot takes. But I had a feeling last night, and something started to brew inside me, and it started with anger. Which is usually
1: what is going on right now? This is not where I thought you were going at all. What's happening?
2: No. So look, and this is what happens, like when people do things to you and they change things on you, and the NFL quite possibly got too cute with the Wednesday night start.
1: Okay.
2: I felt as though this was crowbarred into my life. Mm. I have lived in a world where Labor Day hits. We have the Thursday night game. It's on NBC. It rings in the new football season. Yeah. I was at a studio yesterday taping a show here in Dallas. And the woman I work with, it was Isaiah Stanbeck, the former NFL guy, and this woman, Austin Ivan, who's a host on the show. It's for the Big 12 and for ESPN. So Isaiah goes, and Austin's like a diehard football fan. He's like, yeah, I got to go somewhere tonight to watch the game. I got to call somebody at halftime. And she's like, what game? And he's like, oh, you know, the NFL starts tonight. She's like, oh, that's right. There were four or five other occasions where I was talking to, now I'm talking to regular people, like my brother, my mom, two of my good friends, had all forgotten that the NFL kicked off on a Wednesday night. Like, and oh, by the way, the product you put out there was lukewarm at best. That game was a dud. Great finish, but it was a dud. And I really feel like the NFL's campaign to constantly remind us leading up to the game that there was a game on Wednesday night is an illustration in itself. Like, look, I just think for future reference, let's just not spread ourselves so thin. Like, the NFL needs to be somewhat careful because it is the biggest, baddest dude on the block. There's no question about that. We love our NFL. We're sitting here talking about how great Chris Collinsworth was last night. Yeah. I'm not so sure, Drake. That's not like us just missing football so bad that it's like Stockholm syndrome. It's like, oh, there he is, one of our leaders, you know? But like, I do think that we were kind of blindsided last night by football.

0: syndrome. You're right. A Wednesday night start feels like we're driving even more corporate. We're getting further and further from the everyman. The more foreign games that we do, the more Wednesday night games, the less blue collar the National Football League is, the more I feel like we're ostracizing the hardworking Americans that woke up 26 minutes ago and are listening to the Drake Toll Show, Westwood One, right now. Because you're asleep. You're in bed. This is Wednesday. There's a sanctity to how we start the NFL season. But in order to bend over backwards for Australia, to go down under for Australia, we had to play on a Wednesday to open the season, because remember, the Super Bowl champion has to open the season at home because that's tradition. And last night, let's not kid ourselves, because it ended nicely. We are Stockholm Syndrome to the max, if we're not clear. That was a bad football game. That was,
1: yep.
0: Pete, the final score was 13-10. I think I texted in our group chat. I was like, that was something. And your response was great finish. It's like, don't let the fourth quarter overshadow a really bad football game. And tonight is probably going to be the same thing. You're right.
1: Yeah, look, but I do say it's not how it starts. It is how it finishes. Like, because a lot of times the communal experience of watching football on television is we're watching. Okay, let's watch. 2 minutes left. And last night did provide that, right? Now, for the diehards like you and I, yeah, we could pick that one apart. It was just not exciting. It didn't feel too polished. And that's early in the season, too. And again, like tonight, we'll see it again. There will be more talk tonight around the Rams and 49ers travel schedule, which, God bless her, she's ridiculously talented. Maria Taylor couldn't even keep straight last night at halftime. She's like, somebody won eight days earlier, and then maybe it was the Rams. It was just like, there's a lot going on with this travel world trying to put our arms around. And lost in the shuffle is talk about the game, and that may actually prove to be a pretty nice take on things, because the game could stink again, and the travel could be the biggest story. I just, the NFL, 17 games. Okay, I'm good. Like, I've never seen an NFL game on and gotten upset. And last night was the first time I got a little like, man, are they starting to take advantage of us a little bit? Like, come on. Let's just remember there's a traditional schedule, and there's the pageantry and the unwrapping of the gift that is the NFL season is part of what makes it great. And when we put it, earlier and earlier on weird days, I think it can be a little jarring for old school fans like me.
0: You're listening to Westwood One Sports and the Westwood One Sports app, our biggest losers of the day. We've taken you in the last 50 minutes through last night's game, New England and Seattle. Let's keep you in the NFL, but spread across the storylines. Yesterday, Ian Rappaport tweets, hashtag Raiders All Pro and Pro Bowl tight end Brock Bowers underwent a meniscus trim on Tuesday. Favorite quote tweet from this was, yes, a trim off the old meniscus. confusion abound with this storyline. So maybe we go to head coach of the Raiders, Clint Kubiak, Brock Bowers' head coach, and ask Clint, this is from earlier yesterday, if Brock Bowers, Max Crosby, if the team's feeling good.
2: Yeah, we're expecting to have all our guys ready for Sunday.
0: Well, you didn't mention that one of the guys' head is meniscus trimmed. Now, Brock Bowers got this done by Daniel Cooper, the doc in Dallas, who's the Cowboys team doctor, only expected to miss a game or two. This is the first I've heard of the dreaded meniscus trim in the NFL.
1: Look, that to me is so old school Raiders. I kind of almost liked it. It's like, what are, like,
0: ghost of Al Davis?
1: Yeah, there's no chance Kyle Whittingham.
0: He rolls in the projector and shows the meniscus on the screen.
1: But really, like, Clint Kubiak knows that whole thing's going down. He knows Brock Bowers isn't going to be available. And we saw it again later in the day with Jim Harbaugh, when Harbaugh blew up at a couple folks in a press conference because they were asking him about availability and who was going to play. And he was like, I'm not going to tell you who's playing. Like, I'm not going to tell you who's starting. Like, because then our opponent will know. And I don't want that happening. Kubiak the same way, just much less transparent.
0: Biggest loser of the day, J.J. McCarthy. We call him Nine around these parts, Pete. And he is Pete Sousa, ESPN play-by-play, joining the show. A year ago, we were looking at graphics that said that J.J. McCarthy's ceiling was Joe Burrow and his floor was Sam Darnold. That this was the second coming. J.J. McCarthy, when he's healthy, man, he's going to do something special in the National Football League. Per Adam Schefter, head coach of the Vikings, Kevin O'Connor.

0: Donald announced Carson Wentz will be the number two quarterback on Sunday versus the Packers. McCarthy will be QB3. Say goodbye to the J.J. McCarthy era in Minnesota. Pete, this thing's over.
1: I mean, that's like breaking up with a girl, and she says, not only am I not going to go out with you anymore, I decided I'm going to go back and date girls. Like, I'm going to Carson Wentz. Like that's tough. There's not you really have to... Yeah, you look at your
0: Carson
1: skill set
0: Wentz
1: at that point.
0: Is changing sexual orientation after a relationship. That's what we're going with here.
1: As far as what you're looking at relationship wise, yes. I cannot tell you how many people I talked to yesterday, and when I say that, like three or four, who know what's going on, are connected.
0: You can tell me. That's awesome.
1: Yeah. Yeah, who are connected with football in bigger ways than I am, people who I call games with. And everybody's just like, yeah, he's not that good. Like, this is not, people who really know this are not surprised at all. And so I don't think we should be. Like, I don't quite know what's going on with J.J. McCarthy, but, the overall returns are in, and it's just like, this dude's not good.
0: Not rocket science. I think it's McCarthy. We can hang it up. Final Biggest Loser of the day. The Patriots offense, Tyson Morales comments, I want to mainly blame the OC last night for the loss. Our play call was terrible all game. Running Ramondre on first and second. Throwing in the end zone. We're in field goal range. Needed a tie. Pete, we got about 45 seconds on this. Throwing the ball on third and five to the end zone from the 25-yard line, down by three with 30 seconds to go. Stupid, stupid, stupid. Why would you ever do that?
1: Was that a real quote?
0: It's a real quote. We get it from,
1: Wow. I mean, I'm still taken aback by that. Look, it was a meltdown both by Drake May and he was put in that situation by his offensive coordinator, and that's a surprise, right? Because Josh McDaniel usually doesn't do that, but Drake May needs to be a more mature quarterback. He can't make that kind of mistake.
0: Yep, third and five, heave it to the end zone. Interception seals the game. 13-10.
1: Took a sack Seattle on the play before, which was ridiculous.
0: Yeah, that was gross, too. Seattle over New England. The Seahawks start 1-0. Pats 0-1. For our obituaries, the SEC is no longer kicking this member institution out. Why? This head coach wins again. More on that next. This is the Drake Toll Show.
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1: The LSU Tigers get to remain in the Southeastern Conference, at least for now. Originally, today at the league's meetings, the chancellors, presidents, commissioner, they were all going to get together and cast a vote on whether or not to take LSU out of the fold. But now it's been taken off the list, off the itinerary for the day, and the Tigers are marked safe. 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Drake Toll with you from the Savannah Bananas organization, Locked On Big 12. There's Pete Souza, ESPN play-by-play. And Pete, it's time for today's obituary. Dead today, the LSU and SEC drama. Have we finally exonerated ourselves as LSU was playing coy and the SEC was playing coy and each was toying with the other? Have we ended this with the Southeastern Conference deciding to not vote on LSU's expulsion? And maybe I should ask this, Pete. This whole stupid, messed up, distracting from football thing that we've gone through between these two entities, was it worth it for anyone involved?
2: Yeah, I think it's going to be worth it for the Save College Sports Act, because I think they've drummed up even more concern around college sports, and I think this is the kind of thing that gets more people moving towards that, doing that Save College Sports Act, which, as we talked about yesterday, just to briefly summarize it, it will put some serious restraints on transferring. It'll put some restraints on how you make money through the NIL, like under a federal watchdog. It could really keep the sport within a pair of guardrails, but you know, some people politically feel like that's stripping some of the freedom away from players as performers and their right to make money. But the more chaos we see around college football, the more I think it's likely to see that thing get passed. And this was total chaos. So now I've got my tinfoil hat on, and I'm thinking, was this on purpose, drummed up by the powers that be, to make it look so crazy that we've got to get this done?
1: LSU is threatening to sue this person, and this person's threatening to sue LSU, and then go to court with these two players who were at training camp in the NFL. And now LSU doesn't roster those players. The SEC drops a lawsuit against LSU. They drop the idea of expulsion. The egg is on whose face here? The Southeastern Conference or LSU? I'm going to make you pick one.
2: It's on the SEC's face. I mean, look, LSU was a complete pain in the rear end to the SEC. But the conference is acting like a bunch of nudniks. Like, you're trying to make this grandstand. We all knew you were never going to throw them out. It's absolutely ridiculous. They were a founding member for the conference. They bring in so much money. And to lose them and have them be an independent in a world where sometimes you're trying to flex money saying you're going to go out on your own, well, to do it without the best team in college football right now, as far as aura, excitement, attraction from younger people, it'd be ludicrous.
1: I agree. I'm going to go SEC in this. You sued a member institution and threatened to kick them out just to not even vote on it. That's not a good look for anybody involved, and you initiated that portion. You knew you weren't going to kick them out. You knew this was just a ruse. You knew it was an attention game. And ultimately, it makes the SEC look a little silly that you would threaten to kick a school out and then not follow through with any of those steps and then prove to us that was never a real thing. It's our obituaries. 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Westwood One Sports, the Westwood One Sports app. Live on SiriusXM 260, the Drake Toll Show YouTube channel, and that Westwood One Sports app. The phone line is open, 310-840-4910. Dead today, Jackson Smith Najigba? Oh, well, close. At least his initials are how he pitches initials, or JSN. Well, it depends on who you got. Here's Mike Tomlin on NBC last night.
3: Sam, man, and JNS. I think they got to deliver.
4: JSN, I'm not going to let you do it again.
3: Yeah, they got to
4: I'm not going to let you do it again.
3: What?
4: JSN.
3: JSN.
4: You said thank JNS.
3: You. Hey, I appreciate you taking care of me. Hey, I think those two are going to do it.
5: Uh-huh. Sometimes you got to get Unc right.
4: You know, because usually, this is the thing. Coaches always talk in numbers. They're not having to say names all the time. No, I got you, coach.
1: Uh-huh. Maria Taylor on the desk with NBC correcting Mike Tomlin, who couldn't get the initials right, kept mixing them up. I thought ultimately, though, the old ball coach was pretty good last night.
2: I thought he was tremendous. And for a guy who just came off the road calling a bunch of Utah and BYU two college football games in 3 days for ESPN, where you have a lot of like Polynesian names and Tongan names. I just walked around my house saying them over and over again. I understand how that can happen. And you know, shortly thereafter, Maria Taylor said his name wrong. I mean, it happens. It happens.
1: Mike Tomlin moving from head coach to the National Football League, always had the personality. It always made sense that TV would work out well for him. And again, last night, and look, Russ for Tirico or Maria Taylor or Chris Collinsworth, that's an A crew. I kept thinking, there was the moment they showed Tirico throwing the first pitch at the Mariners game, and they stat cast it. They showed 34 miles an hour as a strike. I just thought, this is so pro. NBC operates on such a different level, man, with their production of the NFL. Everything they do just feels, I mean, they're the home of the Olympics. It feels Olympic. It feels large. It feels like it is the Westwood One Sports, how Westwood One Sports sounds. When you listen to college football, the NFL on radio, that's always been the standard to me. NBC, I think even when they slip, they still nail it.
2: I couldn't agree with you more. I mean, that's why that Sunday Night Football show has been the top-rated show on the planet for, you know, more than 2 decades now, I think, maybe. You know, something right along those lines. It does feel very big. It feels very, very big. That's a great point by you, and I think that that's one of the reasons why Mike Tomlin is so good, because he's on that big stage, and he has a hard edge, and I feel like he was always a guy that really would never take you behind the curtain as the coach of the Steelers. So now that he's with us, I feel like we're behind the curtain, which is really cool. I really listen to Mike Tomlin when he talks. I've found that about myself just in the brief time he's been an analyst.
1: We are telling you who is dead today, our obituaries on the Drake Toll Show, Westwood One Sports and the Westwood One Sports app. Finally dead today, running your political campaign on, you know, beet meat. What does that mean? There's only one guy who could help me break this one down. Let's take you to the White House.
6: But he ran a campaign to beat meat. He called it beet meat. I don't know what the hell he meant by that. These people are going to tell me, what the hell is he? Wants to beat meat? But it was bad for his image, so he started eating meat. And he recently... It's getting worse. I'm getting myself in trouble. It's getting worse.
1: He said it's getting worse. It's like he knew.
2: Don Rickles, ladies and gentlemen.
7: It's not ridiculous. That's not ridiculous.
1: He knew the comedy routine. He was like, it's not good, is it? I'm telling you.
2: Like, you ever see those great, those pro comedians when they start to bomb a little bit and they turn it around and make it funnier? Like, it's unbelievable.
1: It's just, another example of how in another life, he's a sneeze away from Leslie Jordan. Like, it's that Venn diagram is not that far off of just such a fun, just some of the things. He went from campaigning on beet meat to eat meat. That's all time. That's all time.
2: That's what Marcus Spears calls, like, on First Take. He says, I was really feeling the table today. You know, when he goes crazy, like, that's what Trump's really feeling the table there.
1: Those are our obituaries. The Drake Toll Show, 310-840-4910, 310-840-4910. Addie Bates produces. Laura Jimenez runs the board. ESPN play-by-play. Pete Souza co-hosting. It's time for the quickie top five headlines in all of sports. Drake Toll and Pete Souza have a minute to respond. Good thing I'm Drake and he's Pete. Pete, you go first.
7: Ooh, here's your first headline. Drake May faults himself for costly interceptions, calls play in Pat's loss unacceptable.
2: Yeah, I mean, that's honestly exactly what you want to hear. That's music to your ears if you wake up a Patriots fan or anybody within that organization even, because those quotes actually matter for the folks inside the building, right? Like, just as much as they do for fans that want to stick with the Patriots in this. It's accountability, which everybody freaking loves, in and out of the building. And for all we know, he was put in a weird position with some of those play calls. I don't think he was, but for all we know, he was. and he's still taking accountability. I absolutely love that by Drake May, and I think that that's a very good sign, and that speaks to what we were saying earlier in the show, that this could be a critical moment for him to grow, and that it's certainly happened to many superstar athletes who have come before him. So I like that.
7: Here's your next headline. Drake, Seahawks quarterback Sam Darnold set for MRI, but great news so far on the hip injury.
1: Yeah, it sounds like in Ian Rappaport's last tweet that came late last night is that ultimately he avoided a fracture. And that's the best case scenario, obviously, for the Seahawks here, understanding that the hip can lead to genuine long-term career-altering issues and is one of the most complex injuries that you can have in the NFL. Good news so far, and even better news, let's say that Darnold's not ready to go in 7 days, in 14 days. Here is the upcoming schedule for the Seattle Seahawks. On September 20th, 10 days from now, they're on the road against the Cardinals. Then the 27th of this month, they play the Commanders on the road. I mean, both of those games are wins for Seattle with Drew Lock at quarterback. You don't play another playoff contender until you host the Chargers October 4th. You've got 25 some odd days to get Sam Darnold back and ready to go from the hip injury. I don't think the Seahawks are worried about this. Take your time if you need to. Sam Darnold, the Seahawks will be just fine.
7: Here's your next headline. 49ers Kittle and Bosa are both off the injury report, and they are cleared to play against the Rams.
2: If I'm a 49ers fan, I freaking love this news. I needed this news so bad. After an offseason where my coach is in like a super sketch, like car accident, I got my owner who's getting picked up for soliciting prostitutes. I got injuries. Every time I turn around, I have another injury, right? And people are saying it's, I got Drake Toll and Addie Bates telling me it's because of this radioactive plant that's across the street from the facility.
1: I start to get concerned. It's because it is.
2: And then to top it off, I got a guy with a football helmet on the beach running patterns like somebody's going to cross the middle and tattoo him and blow him up. If you want good content on that, just go to our Westwood One page and watch Jim Rome break that down in a couple segments. Very, very good. But yeah, this is the best news a 49ers fan could get. Finally, we catch a break, and it's just in time for the start of the season. I love that.
7: Drake, here's your next headline. Before we go back to the gridiron, let's go to the diamond for a second. Shohei Ohtani, he's headed to the IL. Don't worry, the Dodgers are calling up top prospect DePaula to play DH.
1: Oh, not Shohei Ohtani. The second that Aaron Judge gets back in the MLB, the sport that I love, Shohei Ohtani goes to the IL, sat out six of the past seven games. We were told by the Dodgers, nobody worry, nobody freak out, nobody. There's no problems, no problem. Turns out there might be some problems. Ohtani, 15-day injured list, and it means that when backdated to his last appearance, his earliest return date is September 23rd. That would give, listen to this, Ohtani a maximum of 5 regular season games to get ready for the playoffs. If his rehab stint is 5 regular season games after over two weeks off in Major League Baseball, don't like that. But the Dodgers, very obviously, are still the favorites to win the World Series, still the favorites out of the NL. But don't hold the best record in the NL. The Milwaukee Brewers have held on to that, despite the Dodgers' 7-game win streak. Ohtani out. But I think the Dodgers are okay. And 5 games to work your way back, they'll figure it out.
7: Probably the biggest headline of the day. Here it is. All right, Pete.
1: Pete.
7: The Browns quarterback, Deshaun Watson, cited for speeding in August, and he pleads not guilty. People are saying, man, they backed him up until this point.
1: That's
7: it. This was the final straw. The straw that broke the camel's back. That's it. Deshaun Watson.
1: I loved him. He was a mentor to my kids. They looked up to him, and I'm done. Deshaun Watson has lost all my respect, Pete.
2: I would like to take every single person by the hand, like shake their hand and say, like, everybody that's bailing on this guy and be like, welcome to reality. Like if you have an issue with this, you have nobody in your life. You don't leave the house. You're a complete moron. Like, the guy was speeding. It wasn't, I don't think he was drag racing. I mean, like, I understand he's connected to some really dark stuff. This is not that. Like, let's everybody take a beat and relax. There's a lot of reasons to be upset at this dude. This is not one of them. So let's take it easy. And let's not sound, you lose your credibility when you freak out about something like this. Then I'm like, oh, what you think about over there, then, I'm not quite sure. Because the guy got a ticket.
1: Oh, if we're talking speeding tickets, I'm in trouble. If the court of public opinion is swayed on speeding tickets. I told Addie, I sat down at this desk. I'm really giving the government a lot of ammo with this. I sat down at my desk early September to record the show and thought, oh, I gotta pay that ticket. It's due September 10th. I pulled the ticket out. It's due September 1st. There's probably still an active warrant out there somewhere for my arrest where I didn't show up at my court date. I've immediately paid it. I paid it.
2: I have driven back into so many cities that I had driven through and sped. To like, you know, meet the judge or whatever. Speeding tickets. Yeah, it's
1: the city of Metter, Georgia. They are. I'm on posters in that town right now. But I paid it.
7: Can be found at the Cancun 2. Drake Toll. Oh. Last scene. Drinking margaritas at the Cancun 2.
1: Good margaritas.
2: This is like Bill Simmons saying his daughter's boyfriend places his FanDuel bets. We're in trouble, Drake.
1: Yeah. good. I place my own FanDuel bets. Don't worry, guys. Do not worry. That's the quickie. Top five headlines in all of sport. Daddy Bates produces. Laura Jimenez runs the board. Pete Souza co-hosting. He's our ESPN play-by-play. 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Three interceptions in the fourth quarter. Is Drake May officially washed? We'll answer that next. This is the Drake Toll Show.

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0: 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Tonight, 49ers, Rams, 8:35 Eastern on Westwood One Sports. Here's Drake Toll.
1: Drake May. Three interceptions in the fourth quarter alone. The New England Patriots fall to the Seattle Seahawks 13-10 after leading 10-0. Running away with this game after Sam Darnold was bounced on the fifth play of the contest with a hip injury. Drew Lock comes in, looks lost. And then New England finds a way to collapse, losing that 10-point lead, falling by 3 points to Seattle. But here's the good thing. It's not over yet. We're inside of 30 seconds to go, 3rd and 5. Pats are well within field goal range. All you got to do is just play conservative at this point. Run Ramondre Stevenson up the middle. It's what you've been doing all night long. Kick the field goal, tie the game. We're going to overtime, night one of the National Football League. It should be easy on 3rd and 5 to set up OT. Here's Drake May.
2: 3rd down 5. Patriots down by 3. 26 seconds to go. Shotgun snap to May. Moved out of the pocket. Throws a pass. End zone. Intercepted in the end zone. Was he inbounds? Intercepted by Job. Seattle has picked off May. They've done it again. The defense of Seattle has done it again. Drake May has thrown his 3rd interception in this quarter. And he was inbounds in the end zone. And Seattle is going to win it.
1: Wow.
2: Wow is right.
1: You know what that means. It's time for our idiot of the day.
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1: You're listening to Westwood One Sports and the Westwood One Sports app. It is the Drake Toll Show. Drake Toll alongside ESPN play-by-play Pete Souza. Pete, Drake May collapses last night and earns our first idiot of the day.
4: I mean, you guys are tough. Look, 10 of 12
1: oh,
4: in the first
1: God.
4: Half.
1: What do you mean
4: he
1: tough?
4: Hit 7 different wide receivers. Look, the place you could have heard a rat urinate on cotton for the first 3 quarters. It was like a church in there. And then all of a sudden, the 12th man is engaged. It's the 3rd quarter. The bullets are flying. It's been a while since this dude played football, right? He made a couple critical mistakes. There's no question about it. This is where a guy like Drake May grows. And next week he goes to play the Pittsburgh Steelers. He does not play the Seahawks again. And it's a long season. This is Isaiah Thomas throwing the ball away and Dennis Johnson having the steal in the Eastern Conference Finals. This is Magic Johnson being Tragic Johnson choking in the NBA Finals. It's an opportunity for Drake May to grow. He will. Let's just pump the brakes. Okay.
1: Yeah, sir. The co-host said something about rats urinating again. We're gonna need you in here. The FCC's at the door. We're gonna need you in here. I don't know if the bosses are gonna approve of that one. I'm gonna have to get that clear. Thank you, Pete, for testing us.
4: It's what happens when something's very quiet, right? You couldn't hear a rat piss on cotton. Sorry, that's the term.
5: What?
1: I don't know if you can say that.
5: What?
1: It's the crazy part.
6: I don't think you can. But we doubled down.
1: He's Pete Souza, ESPN play-by-play is our idiot.
4: I appreciate you saying my name right after that.
1: How about, you want to talk about idiot of the day here, Romeo Doubs last night, and New England brought him in to be wide receiver 2 behind A.J. Brown, who got hurt. Romeo Doubs with a 3rd down drop, just a brutal 3rd down drop, and ultimately a terrible game. I mean, you can't, look, I'll let you exonerate Drake May. I'll let you sit there like, oh, you guys are being really harsh on it. I cannot accept that. Romeo Doubs, his 3 targets last night, none of them ended in receptions. A couple of times, ankles broken on one pick. He went for a jump ball and just got moss on another pick, was tipped in the air and intercepted. Romeo Doubs had it. If he was supposed to walk into New England and be a cog of the offense that helped them, that helped the team that stalled in the Super Bowl, boy, did that go terribly wrong last night. Romeo Doubs looked lost.
4: Well, I think I think the A.J. Brown injury really affected him. Once he becomes the primary focus of a defense, a secondary like the Seahawks, even though they may be down a guy, I think that you're exactly right. He needed to step up, and he was unable to do that. And, you know, again, I think it goes back to how big the A.J. Brown injury was. And if you're a Patriots fan, it's like you're getting ready to go on this great trip. And the moment you and your buddies leave the house, you know, you got a flat tire before the first gas station. And it's disappointing. And you hope A.J. Brown is going to be okay. But I think that had a lot to do with Dobbs having a rough night.
1: A rough night. He had zero receptions last night for Romeo coming over from the Packers and dropping a dud against the New England, against the Seattle Seahawks for the New England Patriots. It's our Idiots of the Day today. Westwood One Sports and the Westwood One Sports app. You are listening to the Drake Toll Show. 310-840-4910. Idiot of the Day, Deshaun Watson. Come on. All right. 86 miles an hour in a 60 mile per hour zone. On I-480 outside of Cleveland on August 26th. And, of course, the world's coming after Deshaun Watson for his 26 miles an hour over the speed limit, which begs the question, Pete, 310-840-4910. What's the fastest you've ever gone?
4: Oh, man. Well, over 100.
1: All right.
4: I used to have to drive from Dallas to Waco for work when I was in a previous relationship in another life, and I would do it. I would commute that way, and it was a overnight morning shift that I was trying to get to, and I would have to haul you know what, and it was not smart and it was not safe, but it was, you know, I had to get there. But the Deshaun Watson thing, look, 25 over, it seems worse than it is. Like, he's not racing someone, he's just being a bonehead. Yeah. And he doesn't get the grace that normal boneheads get because of the darkness that is in his past, if you reach back there. But let's make no mistake. One has nothing to do with the other. We got to give this guy a break on this. We absolutely do.
1: I love the NFL. Everything's a story. I think this has become more of a story already than Kyle Shanahan getting to a physical wreck with a 21-year-old girl. We had no news about it for weeks on end. People are like, it's fine.
4: Seriously,
1: we'll forget
4: that's
1: it.
4: A great point.
1: We'll forget about it. Deshaun
4: it
1: Watson.
4: Helps have friends in the business, doesn't it?
1: Deshaun Watson drives a little fast. cut him. He's done. It's over. Cut him. It's your Idiots of the Day today on the Drake Toll Show. Idiot of the Day, Dave Portnoy. Last night, he tweeted just before the game, Drake May will stake his claim for MVP tonight. A.J. Brown stakes his claim as acquisition of the year. Patriots crush the schedule merchants narrative. Mike Vrabel's laser focused. Tonight's the first step to L.A. Hashtag Patriot football. Combine this with Portnoy going on multiple rants this week, the notable Michigan fan, about how the Wolverines deserve to win on Saturday. The extra second is bogus. And Barstool has now produced T-shirts for the Michigan miracle. Portnoy is the example. Attention beats marketing 100% of the time. We all know who Dave Portnoy is. I think that's exactly what Dave Portnoy wants. He's winning his own battle.
4: Dude, I couldn't agree with you more. This is like when Hulk Hogan, Terry Bollea, really believed he was Hulk Hogan. You know what I mean? Like, Dave has crossed that threshold where, like, I don't know that in his right mind he believes all these things he says, but there's a caricature of the real Dave Portnoy. Who, by the way, Dave Portnoy's a force of nature. We can all agree. He started Barstool bootstrap operation. A bad dude as far as work ethic and creativity and whatever vision. But yeah, he's a character now. And he knows it. And he's hilarious. I really enjoy him. But at some point, like, I'm like, okay, take it. Like the Michigan one, I'm like, come on. Like, it's, I disagree.
1: How soon, I think that begs this question. Pat McAfee. If Portnoy crossed into the great blue yonder from kind of almost human to character, this Paul Bunyan-esque guy in sports, of people just see him as a guy in the sky. How close are we, if at all, to Pat McAfee becoming the character?
4: No, nowhere near.
1: Good.
4: Pat McAfee, he's like a Drake Toll. He's like a lightning rod. He's got like pizzazz, charisma. He's a star. But Pat McAfee's been in the locker room. He knows how to comport himself. Your best example of Pat McAfee and the true Pat McAfee is the way that he has parachuted into College game day and is a perfect addition. Like, he understands his place there. He doesn't, you know, show anybody up or steal a show from Kirk Herbstreit or Lee Corso years ago or Chris Fowler. Like, he gets it. So McAfee's always going to be all right. But on his own show, he likes that crazy, which is his, it's his show.
1: Golf. Gary McCord. You familiar with Gary McCord?
4: Yeah. Why?
1: Dude, say, because if golf was as popular as football, Gary McCord is like an OG Pat McAfee. McCord's got the silly mustache and always had the big energy and was always bringing furniture out on the course. Like, if only golf had the same cachet as football, McCord is like, they're those dudes who are just themselves, the former athletes, become these media
4: like
1: juggernauts.
4: David Faraday.
1: Yeah. We're there. We're on the same page. We're building the Venn diagram now. We're spot on. Yeah. It is the Drake Toll Show, Westwood One Sports and the Westwood One Sports app. He's Pete Souza, ESPN play-by-play co-hosting, and we're giving you our idiots of the day. Cam Scataboo, Adam Schefter tweets, the farmer's dog has been named the NFL's first official pet food partner. Quote tweet says, it's a picture of Cam Scataboo and says, I don't always eat dog food, but when I do, I only eat the farmer's dog.
5: I will not hurt myself.
1: Cam Scataboo, man, is the gift that keeps on giving.
4: I worry about Cam and his longevity in the league. I haven't covered Arizona State and, like, really enjoying him. Like, I don't know how long this, like, comet can keep burning through the sky. You know, I'm interested to see his longevity. I mean, when he talked about retiring, like, I heard that. I'm like, uh-oh. Like, let's keep an eye on this guy.
1: Hmm. Finally, idiot of the day, two world leaders. Let's take you to the White House, where yesterday the United States of America once again saved the planet.
6: Can you tell us about your conversation with President Putin?
7: We had a great conversation. He is wanting to make a deal. And if Zelensky is wanting to make a deal, that would be very nice.
6: What is the holdup?
7: The holdup is two people that hate each other.
6: What gives you confidence?
7: I think more than anything else, it's two people that hate each other.
6: What exchange that gives you confidence?
7: I think that because I speak to people, that's all I do is speak to people my whole life. I know about deals, and these are two people that are tired of fighting.
6: Are you going to try to set up a bilateral meeting?
7: It could happen. We had a good conversation. It could happen. Too many people are dying in that war. 25,000 last month.
1: It kept going.
4: It was great until we actually got to the reality that there is a war going on. I was like, we could really tell. I will say this, and this is, again, probably another unpopular opinion. The guy knows deals. He does know deals. He knows deals. He knows deals. That's all I'm saying.
1: The deal, huh?
4: A lot of things can be true at once. He's a deal broker. That's all I'm saying. Patty's ready to come strangle.
8: Okay, we have it in our side. Fire. Boom.
1: 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Oh, let's do it. The New England Patriots fall last night in a disaster, but that's not the true headline. The headline starts down under. The Rams will blow out the 49ers. Yes or no? We'll answer it next on the Drake Toll Show.
0: It's the biggest college football game in the country. 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

0: 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Tonight, 49ers, Rams, 8:35 Eastern on Westwood One Sports. Here's Trey Toll.
1: Disaster. You play the NFL's first game on a Wednesday. The final score is 13-10. One starting quarterback goes down five plays in. One starting quarterback goes down 50 plays. He only didn't go down. He just became terrible. Three interceptions in the fourth quarter for Drake May. Seattle wins it, and the Seahawks are 1-0. The Super Bowl champions start out with a W. Pete Souza, ESPN play-by-play co-hosting. Drake Toll with you. Westwood One Sports and the Westwood One Sports app. And joining us from Westwood One Sports, he is Josh Graham. Josh, if the word is disaster, does it describe last night's football game?
2: For the Patriots, it does, because you wanted to prove to people that last year wasn't a fluke. Hey, we finally are playing a schedule that's worth something, and we're going to play an opponent in the regular season that's worth something, and you're up 10-0, and Drake May throws three fourth-quarter interceptions, and you lose the game, and also that big offseason weapon that you brought in, you know, the guy that you felt so good about that you felt good about getting rid of Kayshon Booty in the middle of training camp, A.J. Brown, he gets hurt as well. So you lose the game, you have the three interceptions, and to add insult to injury, the other team loses their quarterback six snaps in, which makes the loss look all the more bad.
1: Josh, watching this game, early on, there was the feeling in my chest of football's back, and there's kickoff, and we've gotten the teams take the field, it's Mike Tirico, and all the little guys in the bottom left of the screen, they populate, and Valparaiso, and then Weber State. Football was just back. Five plays in, starting quarterback Sam Darnold goes down. A.J. Brown ends up going down. It's a Wednesday night. We all have to get up and go to work on Thursday. Everything culminated to this rise of football. Pete used the word earlier. It's like Stockholm Syndrome. No matter how bad it was last night, we were going to enjoy it. We were going to be happy that football was back. But Josh, at the same time, I think Pete and I have been on the same page here, that where the NFL is going, whether it's Australia or Wednesday night opener, it doesn't feel like this fan-first, conducive-to-the-people National Football League. We're losing the blue collar. Last night, to me, felt corporate.
2: It felt corporate. And by the way, for those who are listening in Australia, good night to you guys. Get a good night's sleep because it's about 9:30 p.m. that time right now, which means they're going to be kicking off in the future at 10:30 a.m.
3: Well, you're not talking to the 49ers, right, Josh? Because they're on West Coast time. They're like, they just woke up. I don't know exactly what the heck's going on with them. Yeah,
2: exactly. That's going to be, get ready for the overreaction to that. And by the way, I'm sure we'll get to that game in a bit, but the idea that the Rams just did an experiment of sending two people to Los Angeles, or not Los Angeles, Australia, one that was there for a week, one that was there for just a few days, and then they, like they were like field mice, they're like, all right, well, who responded better from this trip? Yeah. Now let's send our whole football team there based on that behavior. Hopefully one of those two guys didn't rage for the time they were there.
3: Yeah, I was about to say, maybe what if the one guy went out and had like 1,500 Foster's Lagers? Then what happens?
1: Melbourne's a good place. Melbourne's a really good place.
2: And honestly, I forgot what the question was, but I'll also point out Weber State, like Drake Toll, your commitment to Utah University.
1: Oh my
2: like,
1: God.
2: How many can we rattle off? Like, how many more universities in the state? Utah State.
1: Utah Tech.
2: We got Utah Tech. Is Utah Tech a thing? I didn't know
3: Utah
2: that.
3: Tech's
2: BYU.
1: Southern Utah, the Thunderbirds. Come on, Josh. This is a game you don't want to play with me.
2: Pretty sure we're on in Salt Lake. Like, I mean, goodness. When are we going to do the segment about MLB being a slam dunk to Salt Lake City?
3: We need to figure it out. Jeff Passan says it's coming.
2: I got my Carolina Hurricanes hat on. Tom Dundon getting Major League Baseball to Raleigh. Let's figure that piece out in North Carolina as well.
1: Pete's got Weber State this weekend, so it was top of mind. He's got Colorado Weber State. I was all over that.
3: Yeah, Pete, blame it on me.
2: That is Weber State is the team that you would point out in that matchup. Yes.
3: Yeah, Josh, let me add one thing. Watching last night, something struck me, and I'm curious to get your reaction to this. Is Mike McDonald now one of the best, if not the best coach in the NFL. I mean, I feel like we miscalculated his worth even after a Super Bowl. And we were reminded last night when your starting quarterback goes down, you know, so early in the game, you have a lukewarm backup who you insert. You find a way to weather the storm. And really, I think coaching had a lot to do with it. No more aggression from the Patriots once I got up 10-0. It's almost like they were happy with that. And ultimately, Seattle reeled him back in. But I feel like Mike McDonald has a ton to do with that.
2: Yeah, and let's not forget, defensive-minded head coach. So the moment where probably he expressed the most feel as a head coach on the sideline was before a fourth down play, and he saw that there were no safeties over the top, and there might have been recognizing a coverage bust before there was actually the coverage bust there. Even though New England ended up converting on that, it is the defense that stands tall, and adjustments were made. Like, if you go back to the Super Bowl, they constantly were sending Witherspoon and blitzing nickels.

0: doing that. And it seemed New England had answers. Josh McDaniels was prepared for that. But then what ended up happening? They started pulling those players back and making adjustments on the fly. And one of those, Drake May, clearly, the interception that looked the worst was his second of the three, where clearly Drake didn't expect a safety to be in the middle of the field there. And that's a sign of defenses having having coverages or bringing exotic coverages that maybe the quarterback doesn't expect. And that, to me, you give credit to a head coach whose background has largely been on defense. So you can, my guy Linnell Willingham calls him Bill Belichick Jr. And I don't know if that's too much praise to heap on a guy after just one Super Bowl title, but with a defensive background and being, what, 39, 40 years old, it's difficult not to be impressed by what he's already done.
1: He is Josh Graham, Westwood One Sports Night, joining Westwood One Sports, the Drake Toll Show. And now tonight we get, I've said this Rams team with Aaron Donald, even though he won't be in Australia, is the best team going through an NFL season on paper since the 2020 Bucks. It's up there with the 07 Pats, the 89 Niners, 92 Cowboys. This is one of the great rosters of all time. Does it pan out? I mean, look, we said this in 2011 about the Lakers, Steve Nash with Dwight Howard, Kobe Bryant, Pau Gasol, Metal World Peace. That team went 41-41. I don't think the Rams do that, but going into the year at the very least, this is a great roster. Is that showcased tonight in Australia, or do you conserve and just try to get in, come back home, and play a 16-game season, almost punting week one because of the oddity?
0: You frame the question, because I wouldn't use the word punting, but I think you could make a case for that if they don't look the part tonight. Because anytime you make these international trips, the teams will tell you the trip up there is not the problem. It's what happens after the fact. And we see team seasons could potentially get nuked by the effects of coming back from international travel. Just ask every team that is lost in Dublin and college football, for example, seems to be an impact. So there might be some rationale to that with the Rams, where it's like, we're going to treat this as if it's any other game. We're going to get there 28 hours before. And if it costs us this game, fine. It's an 18-game season. It's a marathon. We're not going to have this affect the rest of our season, because you're not taking bye weeks until weeks 5, 6, roughly, and maybe in a lot of cases later in the season. So maybe what was more important to the Rams is what happens after the fact, and that's why it's going to be an interesting case study to see what happens with the Rams versus what happens with the 49ers, because we talked about how the Rams got there so early, Sousa, but the Niners have been there for close to a week, so it's a different approach for both these teams. I would pump the brakes, though, on, oh, this is one of the greatest teams ever, rosters, whatever, because the insinuation is that this team doesn't have any flaws, and they do. It's you didn't really get a veteran backup quarterback for a 39-year-old that has injury history. The offensive line is sketchy at best, especially with some of the injury concerns that they've had too as they get older. Davante Adams turns 34 this year. Puka Nacua, he's been a bit of a head case this offseason. Let's see how he looks and what exactly that's going to be. And I mean, I'm always dropping Odyssey references at every single turn I could potentially do here. We are familiar with the idea of Achilles heel, where you're putting Achilles into the river to make him impenetrable, but the mom's holding him by the heels, and that's the one spot that exposes him. The LA Rams might have a position group that you would frame to be the worst position group in the NFL, and that is their specialists. How often do games come down to special teams? Do you trust 6 foot, 245-pound thicker kicker Harrison Mevis, who's largely spent his career on waivers, being a kicker in a key spot? Or shout out to Wingate University, which I only know is a thing because I live in North Carolina.
2: D2 Warriors.
0: That's where Ethan Evans went to school. I didn't know what an Ethan Evans was until last night. He's the punter for the LA Rams. So when you look at

0: I don't know if the Rams will ever will punt, but when I look at their team, that's where I see, oh, there's some weaknesses there, and I pump the brakes when it comes to greatest team ever, given those weaknesses.
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0: Yes, when it's digital, that means we can curse. 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We will be on YouTube, Westwood One Sports Night channel, reacting to the action in real time. It's about an hour long. It'll be a lot of fun.
1: Josh, appreciate you as always.
2: Just real quick, I saw this promo and I was like, this is awesome. Like it's and I was like, oh, so he's going to be on the station, and then I was like, oh no, it's digital, which is so cool to see the expansion there. And reaction shows are dope. I was looking for him last night after the game, like, and I'll be looking for you this fall. That's sick.
0: You'll have to come on as a guest.
1: Cute.
2: All day.
1: Look at them.
2: Day.
1: Look at those guys. It. He's Josh Graham, Westwood One Sports. Josh, appreciate your time.
0: See you, Drake. See you, Pete.
2: See you, Josh.
1: See you, Josh. He is Pete Sousa, ESPN play-by-play. Addie Bates produces. Laura Jimenez runs the board. That was Josh Graham. Westwood One Sports, the Westwood One Sports app. Phone lines officially back open. 310-840-4910. Does this mean the Seattle Seahawks are still squarely in a position to go back-to-back as Super Bowl champions? I'll answer that, and I'll do it next. 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

0: 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Tonight, 49ers, Rams, 8:35 Eastern on Westwood One Sports. Here's Trey Toll.
1: Look, no doubt about it. The Rams, the preseason favorites to win the Super Bowl. You can ask any site, FanDuel, BetMGM. You can go out. You can go to Caesars right now and buy the tickets. And the Rams will be the team with the best odds to take it all. And they should be. They're the best roster. I mean, I get it. I understand what's happened. Trent McDuffie out on the back half. And Aaron Donald comes out of retirement. Miles Garrett. The first time in NFL history that an MVP and a defensive player of the year are on the same roster. But last night we saw a Seattle Seahawks defense that is still elite. Like, how did we get the whole offseason without talking substantially about Seattle? We forgot the team that won the Super Bowl. And if there's one team that should still be in the driver's seat, if you're making a power ranking, if you're trying to rank where the defenses in the NFL lie, gosh dang, we didn't see once again another display of how the Seattle Seahawks are maybe the best team in the National Football League. We can't forget that, as they dominated, especially when the game mattered most, against the AFC champion New England Patriots. Pete Souza, ESPN play-by-play, co-hosting the Drake Toll Show. I'm Drake Toll, as Addie Bates produces. Laura Jimenez runs the board on Westwood One Sports and the Westwood One Sports app. Did we watch a team capable? I don't want to say that. Did we watch a team last night, Pete, that will win back-to-back Super Bowls?
2: Quite possibly. Yeah, and I think your point is spot on, and I don't like agreeing with you, but I will start here.
1: Thanks, Pete. It's good to see you. Good morning.
2: I truly believe we did, in a gross miscalculation, a lot of the talking heads did not talk enough about Seattle and the promise that they're showing to repeat. And I think it's still a lack of respect for Sam Darnold, who, you know, looks like he'll be okay, right? We mentioned earlier this morning he sustained a hip injury. He could miss a few games. Schedule's light coming up. Who do they have, Drake? Arizona and Washington, right?
1: That's right, yep.
2: Yeah. So, but I believe ultimately the Seahawks showed us an inability to win ugly last night, where Mike Vrabel was outcoached for the second straight time by Michael McDonald. Michael McDonald. How about Mike McDonald?
1: Yeah, the Doofy Brothers. What a fool believes.
2: Could you imagine? He can sing and he can outcoach Mike Vrabel.
1: That's great. That's really good.
2: But no, he's outcoached Vrabel two times in a row. And then he got on his yacht and he sailed around and listened to Yacht Rock. No, so he outcoached him twice in a row. And I think it's also like to what we said yesterday. To answer your question, yes. I think Seattle is more than capable of repeating, and I think we get way too caught up in the sizzle of the Rams. And it's not really L.A., because L.A. football doesn't really have, like, that tractor pull that I'm talking about. When I talk about sizzle in the Rams, I'm talking about the players, the playmakers. But unfortunately, you went down a list. The one guy, Nacua, who I love, I had his brother's game last week at BYU, is still working through some stuff mental health-wise. And everybody else is pretty darn old. Likes their stars. Davante Adams, Matthew Stafford, Aaron Donald's back. We got guys, it feels like the Expendables, like seven. You know, like I always get leery of groups of groupings when we're talking about teams that are very good when age could be an issue. But back to last night again, I said here yesterday, I do feel like some of the Vrabel stuff is seeping through to this team. And when I say stuff, I mean offseason, Diana Russini. I mean, no better example was his halftime interview coming out of the locker room with Melissa Stark. Like, I've never seen a dude work harder to establish a professional boundary in my life, you know? He looked like a guy that was in trouble with his wife, that was in a restaurant that his wife was in, and he knows that she's got eyes on him. And he's talking to a beautiful woman on the other side of the restaurant, and he's already in hot water. He's like, I can't get out of this conversation fast enough. And I think that is the opposite of the guy who had the mojo last year, who had he was bowed up wherever he went. I mean, he did not look like the same dude. And the reason I bring that up now is because this becomes critical now, this juncture for the Patriots. How do they respond? Like, do they go 0-2? They're at Pittsburgh next week. Like, okay, like now we're 0-2. The noise starts to get loud. And again, that's not just me saying that. You know, Mike Tomlin has said that. Like, coaches I've talked to off the record believe that. This is could become a very tough situation for the Patriots. I'm not so sure the story is Seattle repeating. It's where's New England at going forward?
1: Where's Drake May going forward? You know, where's A.J. Brown, high ankle sprain? Where's he going forward? The offensive line, were the first three quarters and a proper representation, or was the fourth quarter an indictment where May was sacked three times in the fourth quarter alone and root to throw
2: three
1: picks?
2: Well, I'd like to call crap the 12th man that overwhelmed that Patriots offense. Drake likes to poo-poo it since he disagrees with me, and he calls it noise.
1: Well, no,
2: what did you say? I know noise can be a factor.
1: I don't – and look, if you are – Pete, you pushed back correctly earlier. I called the Patriots offensive line a Super Bowl offensive line. Why? Because they went to the Super Bowl. Is that coming? I'm getting in the back door there a little bit, but they did. They were at least good enough to get you to the big game. You are a team that, once again, has the potential to win the AFC. If you're saying that the crowd folded the Pats offensive line in the fourth quarter, then there's no way. I cannot consider you a great and excellent O-line. It would just further confirm the Pats have a subpar offensive line, which is something that was brought up during last year's Super Bowl. They went three quarters. I can't do it. You can't convince me. They go three quarters of playing elite football at the O-line spot, making Ramondre Stevenson look prime, and Drake May is protected, and zero sacks for May in the first three quarters. And it got loud in the fourth quarter, and that led to three sacks. I can't do that, Pete.
2: It was a perfect storm. It was halftime adjustments. It was a crowd that had been on its hands for the first three quarters and had been very quiet. And all of a sudden, they became engaged, enraged, and then it was like a tidal wave that crashed into the Patriots offensive line, particularly because, as you know, being a football guy, when you're down in the trenches like that and you're making calls, audibles late in the game, it is hard to hear. There was one play, and Collinsworth, who had a great night, we both agree on that, did a terrific job pointing out that, like, the Patriots do not know if they are on foot or horseback right now. It was very clear. They had guys going in all different directions, just totally blowing plays. Look, there's reasons for that, and it's not just like an inept group of guys going the wrong way on a play. Like, that crowd had a lot to do with the Patriots and their clumsy offense down the stretch. I believe that.
1: 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Drake Toll with you. It is the Drake Toll Show, 310-840-4910. Let's jump into tonight's game. The Super Bowl favorites, the L.A. Rams. No Aaron Donald. He doesn't make the trip to Australia. And, oh, there it is. They just landed. The Rams have officially landed in Melbourne, Australia. The way that both of these franchises has handled this game, vastly different. The Niners have been there for a week. The Rams have been there for 32 hours. And, man, Pete, we're just looking at one team. And this is it. Let's simplify it. Everybody, oh, you know, you take the secondary versus a Puka Nacua, or, oh, man, the offensive line, or you take that. We are looking at a much better football team than the San Francisco 49ers in the L.A. Rams. Let's make it as simple as we can. We are looking at a much better football team in the face of Sean McVay and the L.A. Rams. That is a juggernaut. They are a machine. The Rams should roll tonight. Let's start there.
2: Well, I think the 49ers already pushed back when they announced that Bosa and Kittle are both going to play, which is like, it seems as though the 49ers, like, mind, body, and spirit are in a much different place as far as this game and its importance is concerned. I think that sets up well for the 49ers. When you consider L.A., Aaron Donald not on the trip. And I know it's like, we overdo it and I get sick of this stuff. Like, I got screenshots of Matthew Stafford and Sean McVay touching down at the airport in Australia. Yeah. Oh, they don't look happy.
1: They look tired. Like, okay. They all look tired, yeah.
2: Yeah, I'm good. I'm good on that. Please save that. Take that to St. elsewhere. But I do think that there is an indication that the limited amount of time they're spending there. Again, Donald not playing. I wouldn't be surprised. Honestly, the Rams are the type of team, because they're older. I think in 4 or 5 years, if this happens to the wrong organization or the right organization, depending on who you ask, they may be like, we're not sending seven of our key guys because this trip takes so much out of you. And That like almost like a Greg Popovich, right? Like load management. So I think the 49ers appear to be more invested in this game than the Rams do. And that's got to count for something because they know they can steal one against a divisional opponent early in the year. And that divisional opponent is better than they are. This is an opportunity for the 49ers to steal one.
1: I don't care how invested you are. As banged up as, and I don't think they are. The investment thing of, we got there a week early, guys. Look at us. Hey, we're here. We're in Australia. Come on. Spiders are really big and the birds are crazy. I don't know if that's going to translate to the football game tonight where, and let me give you this, that, and this is why you're the best in the business. If the Rams lay a dud tonight, I don't think the Rams care. It doesn't, you're right, in that the 49ers are more invested in Australia. The Rams could walk in and be like, let's play 60 minutes of tinkly winks, if you will, and then let's go home and then play 16 games of our NFL schedule and not worry about Australia. Because I'd rather lose this game and just get my ass back to the United States of America than walk in, pour all my resources and a week into it, and then be out of sorts for the next month of a football season. You said it yesterday. College football teams that go to London, those teams deal with fatigue for weeks on end. We're going to Australia now. We're making this even worse. The Rams are treating this like a get-in, get-out. The Niners are treating it like a business trip. And in that event, the Rams are a much better team, no doubt. But if this is going to derail you for the next month, I don't want to be there. I don't want to take it seriously. I'm okay if the Rams don't take it seriously tonight. And that's the only way in which I do think the Rams might lose this game, is if they don't take it seriously. And if they don't take it seriously, they're doing that on purpose. I don't mind it.
2: I think you nailed it. And I believe that this is not again, it's an NFL football game. Guys are going to be running around there 100 miles an hour. People can really get hurt. Nobody's going to be out there, you know, half-baked. But I do think some of the preparation and just where their mindset is at as far as the importance of this overall game can have an impact on the outcome and the understanding of the 49ers. By the way, the 49ers are dying to play football. Dying to play football. I announced those two guys.
1: Well, half of them are in the hospital, Pete. Of course, they're dying because they can't play football. They're dying from their football injuries.
2: You got the Shanahan wreck, right? You have all the injuries we've talked about. You have the Jed York getting arrested in a prostitution sting. You have, and maybe they should sign him because they're so light, Dejon Love is available. And all they got to do is post his bond. By the way, did you see that mugshot of that guy? There's a reason he was wearing a helmet, huh?
1: Yeah.
2: He was lacking a little bit on the dome.
1: Bad hairline, yeah. Uh-huh.
2: But so I believe San Francisco understands this is an opportunity. I truly believe that. And I do think we've underestimated this team a little bit because of how clumsy the offseason has been for them. You disagree. It's fine.
1: You really disagree. I just, best case scenario, if you are Kyle Shanahan and the 49ers tonight, what is your best case scenario?
2: Oh, like a 16-13 win.
1: Okay.
2: Because I believe.
1: See, I would have said just get out healthy. Just get home healthy. Because, I mean, at this point, especially with the Kittle and a Bosa, I mean, you're already playing with fire on guys who didn't know if they were going to play due to injury. And you've continued to lose players over the offseason. I guess there is an electrical substation in Australia as well. Like, nothing about this offseason's gone well, as you mentioned, for the 49ers. The Alfred Collins injury, he just got their big defensive tackle, got hurt in Australia, out for the year. I think more than anything, you bubble wrap this team and get home as fast as you can. That's the best case scenario to me.
2: No, I think you're there. You have an understanding of the value. Because, again, this is a conference win. And one of the tougher, like, it's a huge... advantageous situation. I believe,
1: yeah.
2: And I really am moved to think this, if this was an AFC opponent, the Rams would be leaving more than just Aaron Donald back at home. That's a belief I have. And I think the Aaron Donald thing may look a little worse than it is. I think that's something they probably negotiated before he even officially joined the team again.
1: Yeah. The same guy who didn't participate in camp, didn't want to go. I mean, nobody wants to practice. We're talking about practice.
2: No.
1: We're talking about Australia. No. We're talking about Australia. Aaron Donald's playing his 16 games. He'll do it stateside. The Rams seem, as a franchise, that they wouldn't be opposed to doing the same, and they get back as fast as they can post-game. He's Pete Souza, ESPN and NBC Sports play-by-play. Addie Bates produces. Laura Jimenez runs the board. This weekend in college football, 1 second was added to the clock, and Michigan beat Western Michigan on a Hail Mary. Now, the MAC conference has protested this, and fans are calling for the Wolverines to forfeit. NBC Sports' John Fanta broke the news to the world and joins the program next. 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
1: We will keep you on the gridiron. Let's go to college football for a second before we return to the NFL and talk this week's controversies. You know, there was the whole LSU thing where the SEC sues LSU and they're going to vote on Thursday whether or not to kick out the Tigers from the conference, which was never going to happen. And then it turns out we're not going to vote on that anymore. And LSU is in good standing again with the SEC. And then across the country in the Midwest, in Michigan, Ann Arbor on Saturday, it's the debut of Kyle Whittingham as the head coach with Bryce Underwood as his quarterback for the Blue. And then 1 second added to a clock that had expired. At least we think it expired, but the secret clock in the sky said it didn't expire. Now Western Michigan falls to Michigan after a Hail Mary 13-12. And man, all of it was covered so closely, recapped so well, and eloquently put together by John Fanta, NBC Sports. Now joining the show, John Fanta, NBC Sports. Good morning, John. Thanks for your time up early with us. And Fanta, did it feel like you were in like Walter Cronkite mode explaining to the world what in the world this whole 1 second debacle was on Saturday?
21: Well, it's great to be with you guys. And that certainly was as unique a circumstance and situation that I think I found myself in. And, you know, it was one of those things where, I mean, we came on, I'll tell you this much. When the game looked as though it had ended, and by any human eye account, it had ended. Yeah. Our crew was back in studio. We thought we were about to fill, but over on, you know, on NBC, we're right up against kind of a local news window there. So we did not end up having to fill time for a post game show, even though I think our whole crew would have loved to do that to be able to react to everything. But we did a hit for digital, and look, we told it like it was. And, you know, my thought process with Saturday night is the same. If the officials had never gone to look at anything or had never been a buzz to look at anything, however that went, yeah. If they had never looked at anything, we wouldn't be talking about all of this at all. You know, we everybody that watched that game with their two eyes, even the biased Michigan fan, we all have watched football for a million years. That clock, everything said that it hit zeros on the clock, and we wouldn't even be saying, should they have put a second back on the clock? Nobody would be saying that. Even the Michigan fan who lost the game wouldn't be questioning it. They'd be saying, how the heck did we lose that game? So, you know, of course, the ensuing 24 hours happened. And, you know, I don't think it's any coincidence that the Big Ten has come out and said we're going to be transparent and we're going to, you know, share everything. Every conference should. Every level of football should. If we're trying to get things right. And look, if we're trying to really get things right, go ahead. Put tenths of a second on the clock in the final minute. I don't really care. I care about getting things right. And Western Michigan deserved to win that football game.
1: 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Drake Toll alongside Pete Souza, ESPN play-by-play. John Fanta of NBC Sports joining us this morning. Pete?
2: John, you did such a tremendous job conveying the information. And we talked about being accurate, right? You're a guy that's entertaining. You're accurate. You're known as someone who has integrity. But, you know, you're doing this work for NBC, who you and I both work for. You're getting ready to break this news about the Big Ten and exactly where they come in on this. How hard is that for you as an opinion guy who may have a differing opinion, or it may not be exactly the way you feel, but you're as transparent as they come, so you deliver this news?
21: You know what, Pete and Drake, it's a great question. Look, we have a job to do, and we all have a job to do. And, you know, that was the statement that we issued, which again, looking back to what we presented on our air, was that the Big Ten, our clock, okay, NBC Sports, all right, that we don't determine the outcome of the game. Like, I do think, you know, I think people, they rush to conclusions and things like that on what was said on Sunday. But our statement, you can watch that back and listen to what we said. And that is that the Big Ten and the officiating crew of that football game are the official arbiters of the game, of the contest.
2: Yeah.
21: So I you know, I understand that everybody had a reaction to that game, ourselves included. You know, you can watch any reaction that we had. We all reacted to the game. But you know, I'm in the host chair, and you know, and when you're in the host chair, I'm proud and honored to sit in that chair. It's been super cool to do it. We had news to deliver, and that was the news that we delivered, which was how the game was decided.
2: It really was like a watershed moment on you know, on live TV and around college sports, which is so surprising nowadays. like because it feels like we've seen it all. As far as like you hosting this huge show around college football for NBC Sports, you know, quite the esteemed position, and then you're so knee deep in college sports. What are your thoughts around what's happening with LSU and the SEC? Because people see you as this Pied Piper of college basketball, but you know, this isn't too far off the beaten path. When you see what's happening with these two powers, Lane Kiffin and the Tigers, and the SEC, what do you make of this?
21: Well, it's really funny because college basketball is less than 8 weeks away, and that sport is times 10 in the chaos area. We really don't know full rosters. I mean, we don't even have some full schedules. It's a three-ring circus, and the season starts in less than 8 weeks. So the fact of the matter is this. I thought the SEC did everybody in college sports a favor last week. Now, you know, are there incoming antitrust lawsuits and incoming other lawsuits? Sure there are. That those aren't going to go away. But the SEC put their foot down and said, we the NCAA may be getting sued, and you know what, we might get sued too. But we're a conference. And if you're going to be in our conference, which you get paid out a lot of money to be in, you operate under our rules. You operate under our rules. And our rules are you can't go to the National Football League and then come to college football, come back to college football. I give the SEC a lot of credit. You know, even the people who and Greg Sankey, he's leading his conference, and he's trying to get his conference back to a national championship game in college football. But, you know, Greg's outspoken on a lot of things. I thought he nailed this. I thought he hit the nail on the head with how he and his constituents at the SEC approached this. Because, guys, there's got to be some law and order. I don't care what anybody says, okay? I'm all for kids getting paid. I'm all for them making money. I hope they make millions and millions and millions of dollars. But this is aside from going to English class or media class or math class. I don't care what class you're taking. This is This is a principle, the matter of how life works, how development works in sports. And if you're going to play a sport in college and then you are going to go the professional route and you get past the point where you can return back to college, that's it. You're done.
1: Yeah.
21: You're done. You don't get to then choose to turn around and go back. So I thought that Daquan Wright, you know, I thought those two guys, I hate to say it, but I thought it was a circus. I really did. And, you know, Lane Kiffin thrives on that, and that's fine. I this might come off totally different to you guys, but I still think Lane's like one of the best things happening in college football because we're talking about him every day. Yeah. And at the end of the day, all attention is good attention. But to me, that was a favor from the SEC for everybody else. And it sets a precedent. And we are not done with this. I mean, if you think this is bad, I know it's not college football, but I think we're going to head into late October in the final week leading up to college basketball. Oh. And I think there's going to be several of these cases that are that are ongoing. It is absurd. Yeah.
1: Let me ask you, John, as an addendum to that, and this is where it gets, this is the gray area where it gets kind of blurry, is let's say a Jackson Kohler, Michigan State basketball fans will know him, Tom Izzo guy, who gets his fifth year, decides to go to BYU to do this. He is in a Utah Jazz jersey, but never signs a piece of paper saying, I'm an active participant with the Utah Jazz, versus a Thomas Castellanos, this Texas Tech quarterback, who was at minicamp. And again, you wear the jersey, you don't sign the paper, versus guys who are training. Where do we draw the difference? Or a kid who plays at 16 years old professional basketball in Barcelona, then plays for Purdue. Where do we draw the line? And this could be an impossible question. Where do we draw the line in college sports?
21: Well, the international question is a very good one. And I, frankly, I don't have a great answer for that.
1: Yeah, it's tough.
21: Because that one, I think is very subjective into how you look at it. A case like a Jackson Kohler, if a kid is looking for a 5-for-5, all right, and they, and this is just, this was implemented, okay, well prior to, in this case, a basketball season, then I'm okay with that. Do I love it? Okay, frankly, I don't, you know, because all the kids were like, well, I deserve my fifth year. All right, well, guess what? You know, Reggie Bush deserves his things back.
1: Right.
21: Okay.
1: Right.
21: You know, Maurice Claret probably doesn't get in trouble. All right. Craig Krenzel deserves some more money. Like, we can go right down the line here. Vince Young would have made a gazillion dollars.
1: Yeah.
21: He'd have more money today than he ever did professionally. So all those guys could be suing, and look, some of them have. All those guys deserve, you know, some more cash. But the fact is, like, I'm okay if you didn't sign a deal in the NBA and it truly is not working out and you want your 5-for-5 and this is the one-off year where the NCAA has to make some concessions, I'm okay with that. Here's the problem. The NCAA wants to make the rules and they want to make zero concessions. And what system has that? That's not a real system. That's not a real system. This is a business. It's a business, and the NCAA is operating like it's not. When they fully recognize it's a business because they're the ones that are cashing in on it. So there's got to be a happy medium. A case like Kohler, I can get. Somebody who shows up to an NFL mini camp and is actively participating in an NFL mini camp and then wants to go back to college camp. Come on, guys. This is like an amusement park,
1: yep.
21: All right? And you've got a ride for 5 to 10-year-olds, and the 16-year-olds trying to then like get into the ball pit or destroy everybody. It doesn't work that way. Like I don't care if the talent gap's not that much. You outgrew the ride.
2: Talking with John Fanna, NBC Sports. A couple big games coming up this weekend: Rice and Notre Dame on NBC. Also, Iowa State. That should be a very good football game. See if Iowa State and Jimmy Rogers can emerge and kind of make their mark against their in-state rival. And John will be all over it. John, when you look at what's going on with the NFL now, started Wednesday last night, game tonight in Australia. I felt like the NFL almost got a little too cute with the scheduling. Last night, I can't tell you how many people who are kind of in our business, and when I say I can't tell you how many, three or four, like were surprised, you know, even people in the know are surprised that the game was on Wednesday. And they're like, oh, that's right, the other one. I felt like this was almost like we were blindsided by the start to work in the Australia game. Did you get the same feeling at all, or am I off?
21: No, I don't disagree with you, Pete. And I think that right now the NFL and oversaturation is a thing that's got to be monitored from the outside looking in. Look, the TV rights agreements are through the end of the 2029-2030 season for most partners. 2030-31 for ESPN, Disney, which now – you know, now ESPN Disney having a stake at NFL Network, we know, and frankly, the NFL, they're not going anywhere. But the amount of media partners that are either involved, or in the case of tonight, you know, a Netflix who's getting involved, look, those partners are doing what they should be doing. They're getting involved with the National Football League. Who wouldn't want to get involved in the National Football League? And there's a lot of partners who want to, and they should. Look at the television ratings. I think, though, the one thing is, you know, you got tonight, you got last night a game in Seattle. You've got tonight a game in Australia, all right? You've got a game Sunday night, a game Monday night. Sometimes you've got, you know, a game Thursday, a game, two games on a Black Friday, or a game Black Friday, a game on a Saturday, you know, two Sunday nighters, or a Sunday nighter and two Monday nighters. And it does, but you know when I really feel it, guys? When I sit down on Sunday at 1 o'clock at times. And 10 years ago, you'd sit down at 1 o'clock, you'd be like, here we go. This is the best window in sports. Such a fun window. Yeah. Like 425, yeah. 425. I can't wait for that one-off game. But 1 o'clock, I'm flipping around. I've got the red zone. I've got everything hopping. And I'm still going to be doing that on Sunday, but you're starting to feel that oversaturation. And I had a couple people reach out to me last night when it was 10-0, and they're like, you know, I'm having trouble watching this football game right now. And look, I watched the whole thing. I'm sure you guys did too. And by the way, Mike Tirico and Kevin Harlan were brilliant, as they always are. And you know, the game ended up being a lot of fun down the stretch. But I do think what's something worth monitoring is when they get to the next agreement, I think there's a very real world where the NFL's saying, you know what, 5 or 6 nights a week we're going to have games. I mean, they're already close to that. It's not far-fetched. And I got to say, like, I think people are okay with their Saturdays and Sundays and some Thursdays and Mondays, some Thursdays and Mondays, but you get to 5 or 6 nights, and then that turns from destination to some casual. And that can be a little bit challenging for any league, as I think a lot of leagues have seen.
1: Love the word oversaturation there. It's just a great way to, even if you agree or disagree, just the idea or believe that could be where we're headed. That's a thought-provoking way to describe what we're seeing this week, the National Football League. It's why he's the best. John Fanta,
21: and
1: NBC
21: by the way,
1: Sports.
21: The NFL is in good hands. Like, I'm not sitting here, right, you know, ripping. It's just something to monitor here because people do have lives. Great to be with you guys.
2: Yeah, hey, John, man, thank you so much, brother.
1: Cinema, John. This is great.
21: Thank you guys for having me. Have a great day. Appreciate you.
1: He's at John_Fanta. You can find him on Twitter, NBC Sports. We kept that dude for 19 minutes, Pete. Like, awesome rules guy. Of radio, like, wait, I tried to, it's like, oh, man, if I get you 12, oh, if
2: Harmon's
1: I get you 12
2: minutes.
1: It's like, if we have a guest at 12 minutes, I feel bad for the guest. Like, we're stealing their time. That dude's just that good. Energy giver. He's a lightning rod. He's John Fanta. That's Pete Sousa, ESPN and NBC Sports, play-by-play. Addie Bates produces. Laura Jimenez runs the board. Here's one thing you're forgetting. Well, the San Francisco 49ers are going to win tonight. That's up next on the Drake Toll Show.

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0: 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Tonight, 49ers, Rams, 8:35 Eastern on Westwood One Sports. Here's Drake Toll.
1: I spent hours now just punching down on the San Francisco 49ers after their offseason of disaster. Headed 8,000 miles away to Melbourne, Australia. I didn't know we had 8,000 miles of earth to give. It's the furthest you can get from the U.S. And you play the Rams? Come on. But you know what? Maybe I shouldn't. Maybe I didn't give enough credit over the course of our 6 a.m. to 9 a.m. Eastern time together, because we get to watch Christian McCaffrey. We get to watch Christian McCaffrey play football. Do we forget about this, Pete? Do we forget? The 49ers still a good player. Yeah, what you got? What?
2: No, I just thought about, like, the 49ers. You know, Jed York, their owner, got in trouble. Oh. And they show up in Australia. And he's been there for, like, 3 weeks, like, trying to just get away. Like,
1: oh. They don't extradite. He's got, two pina coladas. Two pina coladas, yeah. Sunglasses. He's shaved. He's got a wig on. Wait a second.
2: He's like, oh, my God, where have you guys been? I didn't know you were going to be here. I've been hiding out for 2 weeks now.
1: Extradite? They would never extradite. No, it's Melbourne, man. There's no rules here. Bourbon? He's got a little beach hut set up in Melbourne. Oh, my goodness. Look, I've been dunking on San Francisco. But look, Deebo Samuel, Mike Evans, Christian McCaffrey. We get to watch Mike Evans in a 49ers jersey tonight. George Kittle. There are plenty of reasons. Osa Odigizuwa. Nick Bosa and Dre Greenlaw. There are plenty of Fred Warner. The 49ers are good. Let's not forget the 49ers are good. Are they maybe taking Australia a little too seriously? Have the injuries been an issue this offseason? For sure. But man, the 49ers are good. Let's not forget this is going to be a fun football game.
2: And the 49ers are going to cover. It's
1: covering 3.5. 3.5. Okay.
2: Well, 3.5.

0: 48 hours to a man last night, and coaches that I've spoken with and a player I spoke with yesterday, they find that very hard to adjust and to be your best self. But, you know, what the Rams are thinking about is the rest of the season to get back home. But I think there's nuanced stuff like that, as, along with leaving Aaron Donald at home, that let you know exactly where the Rams' headspace is at. And I think the 49ers know that they could steal a divisional game on or tonight, excuse me, hours away. Awesome event. We get another NFL game. Pretty darn cool on a Thursday. But I believe the 49ers can steal one.
1: 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Drake Toll with you alongside Pete Souza, ESPN play-by-play, NBC Sports play-by-play. Addie Bates produces. Laura Jimenez runs the board. Speaking of Westwood One Sports, can we do this to close the show, please? I want to, Kevin Harlan, is there anybody better in radio? It's so infectious when I turn the radio on and Kevin Harlan is, yeah. And I don't, there's not a better network in the world, I believe this, than Westwood One Sports when it comes to play-by-play talent on the radio. It is the gold standard. Final play of the game last night. Nobody's better at taking you into the venue, giving you the emotion. Here's the last play. Kevin Harlan calls the Drake May interception and how stunning it was.
2: Third down, 5. Patriots down by 3. 26 seconds to go. Shotgun snap to May. Moved out of the pocket. Throws a pass. End zone. Intercepted in the end zone. Was he inbounds? Intercepted by Job. Seattle has picked off May. They've done it again. The defense of Seattle has done it again. Drake May has thrown his third interception in this quarter. And he was inbounds in the end zone. And Seattle is going to win it.
1: Wow.
2: Wow is right.
1: Listen, if you want to work in TV, if you want to work in radio, you listen to that guy nonstop. Nonstop. And you take every note possible. He's the best in the business, Kevin Harlan. Pete, last night's game, 13-10. The Super Bowl champions defend that title against New England. And now tonight we get the Rams and Niners. We alluded to it a bit there. Give me a final score on tonight's game.
0: 16-13, 49ers. Right, and we can hear the sweet sounds of Ryan Radke and Isaac Bruce on Westwood One.
1: They sent Radke down under, huh? All right.
0: Yeah, that's pretty hot ticket for him. That's good stuff.
1: I like Radke a lot, man. College Softball World Very Series, good. Too. Give me – the Rams are going to win this. The Rams are going to cover. I don't think – I'd be surprised they score less than 20. Matthew Stafford is still a quarterback. Puka Nacua at wide receiver. 23 field goal game. 23-13, Rams win it. Take the under. What is the over-under?
0: Rams
1: tonight?
0: To cover.
1: What is the over-under? I haven't seen it yet.
0: Rams. 46. That's your score, right? No, your score
1: 48.5. Under City. Yeah. Oh, my gosh.
0: I like that. I like that, too.
1: Yep. All right, he's Pete Souza, ESPN play-by-play. Time to play Are You Smarter Than Drake Toll? It's me versus Pete. Addie Bates produces. She reads the questions.
0: Addie!
3: All right, Laura, what's the first category?
4: History.
3: Ooh. All right, guys, here we go. The way this works, whoever gets it correct.
0: How does this work? Does he answer
3: Yeah,
0: first?
3: So I'm going to read the question. You can just shout it. This is where you can shout.
1: First
3: We're
1: answer.
3: In kindergarten.
1: First answer, yeah.
3: First answer, but it has to be correct. You can't just be shouting random stuff. Drake Laura? Likes to do that, so here it is. Where did Albert Einstein live before moving to the United States?
1: Germany.
3: Wow. 1 point for Drake Toll.
1: Hey, Souza, it's Devil Birds. Look at that. Look, the YouTube stream can see it. I'm flipping them off.
3: Don't take that, Pete. Don't take that from him. Laura, what's the next category?
4: Science.
3: All right, so this was actually a question from my trivia last night at O'Sullivan's Irish Pub. You ready? Yeah. This Let's type of cloud is a luminous halo, a radiant disk surrounding the head of a saint or deity, or a large gray rainy cloud.
0: A shelf cloud.
1: Nimbus.
3: It was a Nimbus. How did you know that?
1: Because I had a good ACC
0: sounds like
1: score.
0: It sounds like a bad word, dude. Nimbus. That's why I know.
3: What's the next category?
4: Movies.
1: Oh, Pete.
3: All right, I'm going to say a famous movie quote, and you're going to have to tell me what film it's from, okay? If I say, game over, man, game over,
0: Gretzky.

0: Wayne's World.
1: No, but that's funny. Wow. That's funny.
2: Game over, man. Game over.
1: Game over. Which I did say. I make it sound like him.
3: Benchwarmers.
1: 1986 sci-fi movie.
2: Alien.
0: Alien?
1: Okay. Well, Laura got that one. We're giving that point to Laura. Laura got that one. She did
0: I said Alien.
1: Did y'all hear Laura whispering in the background?
2: She whispered it. She whispered it first. Well, we'll give her the point. She can have it, Pete. Fine.
1: All right, what's the next category?
4: Music.
1: This was also from Addie's Trivia last night. The musical term coda means the concluding part of a musical work. It comes from the Italian word for this part of an animal's body.
2: It's fur. Skin.
1: It was my dog's name, and she was missing her...
2: leg.
1: Tail. Tail, guys.
0: Urethra.
2: All right. We have time for one more. The world's fastest. Hurry!
4: Random.
1: All right. This was also from last night. This Italian F1 driver won Monza this past Sunday. He has won 7 Formula One Grand Prix since his debut in 2025.
2: Hamilton.
1: Pete, Kimi Antonelli.
2: Nice.
0: And,
2: I win.
0: Andretti.
2: To Armin Williams, Colin Jones, Bruce Gilbert, and Ryan McGuire. Thank you for a job. He's Pete Souza, ESPN Play-by-Play. Addie Bates produces. Laura Jimenez runs the board 6 a.m. every day. It is. And it always will be. This. See you tomorrow. Is the Drake Toll Show.
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0: Well, good morning.
1: Good morning.
0: Good morning, good afternoon, and good night.
1: Hey, all that.
0: What was that? Truman Show, If I Don't See You Again. Good morning, good afternoon, and good night.
1: Courage.
0: Courage. Courage. Michael Dave, Jason Ross, Christopher Laud, and Chris's mom. Not on the show. I know, we all got excited there. That would be fun. I would love that. But shouts to her, because I believe, if I have this correct, she is the provider of life to Chris and the provider of donuts to us.
1: How about that?
2: And don't forget my brother and sister.
0: What about them? Who about your brother and sister?
2: Huh?
0: What about them?
2: You said she provided me life.
0: Oh, and provided them as well. I've never thought about Chris having a brother or sister before that I can remember in my entire life of knowing Chris. It's just never occurred to me.
2: Well, not blood brother and sister, just a couple good friends.
0: Oh, gotcha. See what he did there? That's right, because he was an only child. Yeah. And now I do remember that. Shockingly, Chris Verlato was an only child. No one would have grabbed that one out of the air. Well, look, I was trying to do a nice compliment.
2: Out of the air?
0: I was just trying to do a nice complimentary thing for his mom.
1: You did.
0: And then he took it and made it about him and his bit.
1: Good bit, though.
2: Correct.
0: Just stepped right on his mom's neck, walked over her, and said, ha ha, bit.
1: Wait, excuse me?
0: Ha ha, bit.
1: A bit.
0: Bit. Yeah. As in bite.
1: Yeah.
0: One of the things about wearing football jerseys is you don't realize until you've had it on for a few minutes that they're heavy and hot.
1: Good day.
2: And autographed.
0: Yes, an autographed.
1: 91.
0: Yeah, this is the Armstead. Yeah. This is the world famous Eric Armstead jersey that I had him autograph, and then Katie had to wear for a game because she lost a bet to me. And props to Katie.
1: The Packers win.
0: No, what a So yeah, she had to wear it for
3: this elementary school.
0: Mm-hmm, the whole game. And you know, I do say I've always had a lot of respect for her for that. Well, I have a lot of respect for her anyways, but a lot of respect for her for that, because I was prepared to let her. I was prepared. Take two. I was prepared for Katie to come to me and say, look, this is a Kings broadcast. Like, I can't wear a Niner jersey. Like, I can't wear any jersey. It's unprofessional. I don't want this to get picked up nationally, and now I'm the dumb girl wearing jerseys on the, you know, being unprofessional.
2: Luckily, the Kings aren't good enough to be seen nationally.
0: So,
1: Kings did her a favor.
0: Can we do something else? But she never even balked at it. She just said, "Give me the blanking jersey," and I did, and attended the game. Yeah, well, she's aggressive that. Just get a jersey. And then I think I brought my dad to that game, as a matter of fact. And we just sat there.
1: Kick field goals?
0: Kick field goals at Golden One Center. Almost. I think they, well, you know, I don't know what happened, but I'm going to guess they lost. You never know. So anyways, and good morning to everybody. I was walking in here as the music started, Jason, because I was talking with Joe and Cody down the hall, as I often will. It's no Pat and Tom, but they're
1: wow.
0: But I love them. No, it's just not the same. So I get here around the same time, just before. Here's how it works. Chris gets here first, then you get here, right? That's usually how it goes.
2: Okay. Mm-hmm.
0: And then I get here.
2: If I decide to show up on time.
0: And then when I get here, I usually get here about 10 minutes early, unless there's something super show pressing. I'm on the phone with someone across the pond. And
4: you sound like you're from London.
0: As I was this morning, of which, Chris, by the way, you laughed at something that I didn't know what you said when I was going outside.
2: Oh, I just said stupid ring because I could hear the.
0: Oh, the burp, burp. Yeah.
2: And do you always say hello like that? With
0: hello?
2: Them?
0: Yeah. Hello. Yeah, always. I always do that. I always mess with their accents. I'm sure they love my sense of humor, too. Hello. So I'm outside on the phone, and then generally about 5 minutes after I get here, Cody pulls up. And, you know, we're not in the best area. We've got little, we have two gates to get in here. One we have a little remote for, and then the second one, you gotta either type in the code or hold out your key card. So being on the other side of the gate, one thing I can do, there's a couple of buttons on the gate where I can press those. So Cody gets through the first gate, and then it's just a courtesy. You know, I open the second gate for her while I'm on the phone. What I was talking with them about is that there's a point, generally I'll wrap up the phone call, you know, around 55, 56. That's about when Cody is pulling in, and sometimes she pulls into her spot and she jumps right out and comes in. Other times she pulls into her spot. Maybe she was finishing something on the phone. She had to send a text. She had to finish it out, whatever it may be, but she's, as many of us, is in the driver's seat for a couple of seconds. And I always wonder, you know, there's no established rules for this, but for example, I hold the door open for her to walk in, but out of the corner of my eye, as I go to beep the door, I know it shouldn't be this stressful, but it is, I look through my peripheral vision to see, is she in her seat, not making any moves to get out of the car, like on her phone or doing something? If she is, I'll generally just go inside, because I feel like if I stand there with the door open, there's this unspoken contract to her saying, hey, hurry your ass up, I'm holding the door open. I don't want to do that. I feel like that's rude. And then if she is looking like she's getting out of the car, I'll hold the door open, and then, you know, we'll go up the stairs, come in, and, you know, done that. So then what we started talking about is, in other life, let's say you're at the, not a grocery store, it's a bad example, but you're at a business or something, and you go in the door, and you see, let's say you're going into an AM/PM, and you open the door, and you see somebody walking towards, clearly they're going to walk into the place, but they're over by the gas pumps. Let's say they're 20 feet away. You know they're coming inside. Do you stand there and hold? And by the way, they don't have a disability. It's not the obvious thing where, or like it's a really old person where of course you're going to hold the door open. It's a, you know, you, Chris, me, whatever. Do you hold the door open and then just wait like that awkward part for them to go through? Because then there's also this unsigned contract to them, right? Where you're saying, I'm holding the door open. You need to pick up the pace. Otherwise, you're being rude. And now you've put this pressure on that person and trying to be polite that they didn't ask for. Maybe they're just fine taking their own time. Maybe they have sciatica. Maybe they don't want to move that fast. Maybe they don't feel good. But now they feel obligated to move quicker because you're holding the door open. So which is it? Is it polite to just hold the door open, basically ad infinitum, or should there be rules like 10 feet or more, go in, don't make eye contact, that type of thing?
1: I would say yes. There's no answer. I mean,
2: I think it really depends on what station they work for.
1: Oh, good point.
2: Because if they're working for one of the music stations, I mean, what are they in a rush for?
0: It's a great point, right? Well, they've got a morning show, don't they?
1: If it's one of our brethren from Sacktown,
0: though, yeah.
2: Let them in.
0: Let them in. They're on the way. So
2: we should really also be allowed our own bathroom, because we're the only ones that are like on the clock.
0: That is a great point, dude. That is a great point. Now, we do have the regular bathroom, and then Jason will often use the executive bathroom down the hall.
1: You've never used that?
0: I think I peed there once.
1: Why wouldn't you use that?
0: No, I blew it up once. That's right. I did, because I had to. I wasn't feeling well.
1: Fixing
0: to blow it up.
1: Oh, now I'm getting this.
2: That is specifically for the downstairs bathroom. Mm.
1: Wait, this one upstairs is for the downstairs bathroom?
2: No, if you have to do what Dave has to do, that's specifically for the downstairs bathroom.
0: Oh, I couldn't disagree more.
2: Are you serious?
0: The downstairs bathroom is our most public bathroom. Are you high?
2: It's the biggest one. You come out of this one, the smell stays there for 3 days.
0: That's why I use it in the rare occurrences where I have to go number two here. I use that executive bathroom and close the door.
2: You're crazy.
0: I understand your point about this bathroom, and
2: it's
0: I agree with you.
2: The same right there. People work over there.
0: Yeah, but they don't. That bathroom is the least used bathroom in the whole building by far. I do.
2: Oh, no.
0: Both that bathroom, the two bathrooms up here are both solo bathrooms. This is an important part of the story, solo bathrooms. You go in, you close the door. Nobody else is in there, right?
1: Everyone's in.
0: The downstairs bathroom, that's almost like a meeting place. Like, you go in there, and if it's...
2: Unless, it's the best ventilated bathroom.
1: I've used that one the least.
0: I don't object to what Chris is saying in any way when he says it's the biggest and the most ventilated. He's correct about that. it's also the most trafficked. Mm-hmm. And I don't want to do that in traffic. I don't want to do the whole thing where, like, you know, someone's looking at your shoes.
1: Yeah.
0: I don't want to do the whole thing where, you know,
2: why are you looking at someone's shoes?
0: They would be looking at my shoes.
2: Do you look at shoes?
0: Huh?
2: Yeah. Do you look at shoes?
0: Absolutely.
1: If I walk in that bathroom and I see feet.
2: First thing that you look at is shoes.
0: Yeah.
1: Well, if you open the door, you just look to see if if the door's open, nobody's in there. Right. The stall door. Mm-hmm. But if the door's closed, then generally I look and I go, oh, someone's sitting down.
0: Yeah.
1: So I see shoes. I mean, I studied.
2: There was some comedian that had this on here that he used to, at his work, have a separate pair of shoes.
0: I saw that yesterday on social media. Yeah, he called them Essence shoes. And he would wear those because he knew people were looking at his shoes. No, you walk in the door and you immediately, I think the first thing I look for is there somebody in the stall, which you can tell by their shoes. And I only need one glance, and then you generally can't identify.
2: Roy Wood Jr.
0: Thank you. Yeah, that's what I saw. But also, I think it's important.
1: I lift my feet up.
0: When you hear the...
2: You're asking for trouble then.
0: Yeah, why? Doors?
2: If you leave your feet up?
1: Doors are closed.
0: Yeah, what's wrong with leaving your feet up?
2: Are you talking about the ones up here?
0: No, down there.
2: If someone comes in, then they don't see any feet.
0: Oh, I see. But, well, the door's locked.
2: Just jumping right in.
1: The door's locked.
0: Yeah, door's locked.
2: Then you're going to get like, what the hell?
0: Yeah, I don't like that either.
1: Then you go,
2: someone's in here.
0: Well, and that's the other thing where you have to do, like, you have to have.
2: Oh, it's obviously Alan.
0: I don't need somebody walking in. And you have to then exercise, what would you call it, sphinctoral discipline? Because
1: I get shy if someone comes.
0: That's
1: in.
0: What I'm saying, and it could be right where you know.
1: Yeah, we're at the point. Of right,
0: we're at the point. You're crowning.
1: Yeah,
0: you're fully dilated. Yeah. You're
1: baby
0: doing Lamaze,
1: will be delivered.
0: And then now all of a sudden, Jim from sales pulls into the urinal, of which there's one little tiny wall separating us, and you know it's going to sound like you're dropping.
1: They're not whistling because you would like them to whistle.
0: I'd like them to actually have a boombox like the Niners do. Walk in there and blast Da Baby or something while I'm doing my thing.
1: Well, you haven't Da Baby.
0: You know you're about to make a noise that sounds like dropping a cantaloupe into a swimming pool, and you don't want them silently judging you on that.
1: And you're hoping it's only that noise.
0: That's exactly right.
1: Some trailers.
0: It might sound like a failing World War II rifle. I don't want that. Now, Chris apparently is fine with that.
2: It's one of the small sacrifices you do to think of other people.
0: Now, that's kind of what I'm, but here's, can I say the other thing? I think you're kind of backwards. Here's why. Besides all the logic I've just explained, you're now blowing up the most trafficked bathroom in the entire office. I'm blowing up one single bathroom, of which there's another one down the hall.
2: No, you're not blowing up the bathroom. You're blowing up the floor.
0: I'm not opening the door and fanning it like
2: there
0: Ace
2: is,
0: Ventura.
2: As soon as someone opens it again, it's a free-for-all.
0: One
2: it's
0: person.
2: All coming out.
0: One person.
2: No,
0: one
2: there's
0: person.
2: People that work up here.
0: There, one, that is by far two. The most trafficked bathroom downstairs. Any argument? Downstairs bathroom, no argument.
2: People, I would say.
0: And you're saying, I'm going to go to the place with the most people that use the bathroom the most, and I'm going to drop
2: them. There's like five people that work downstairs.
0: Oh, you're not. I'm not talking about on a Friday. On a Friday, we
2: on a Friday, there's nobody.
0: We could crap on the desk, and nobody would freaking know till Monday.
1: But if you're saying that, there's really maybe one person impacted by that.
0: That's exactly right. In your mouth.
1: Maybe. Are you? No. You and I are the next closest people to that.
2: The Jock Lounge is right next to it.
0: Who goes in the Jock Lounge?
2: Lazy goes in the Jock Lounge.
0: Lazy comes Whitey in goes the afternoons. Whitey lounge. Comes in the afternoons.
2: You're saying that you've completely sealed everything that has happened, and as soon as it is open up.
0: If I take a dump in the upstairs bathroom there. It's gonna
1: that's what we're talking about?
0: Yes. Oh. It's going to be around 10:30 a.m. max. Whitey, Alan, see, the problem is you're applying afternoon rules to morning bathroom habits, and that's where we're talking past each other. The rules are different, as you know, when I'm here as opposed to in the late afternoon if you're still here. You know, can we meet on
2: that? No.
0: No, we can't.
2: If you were to say this back room, fine. But if you're talking about that one, there's zero ventilation. You just lock up the door to begin with.
0: Don't disagree.
2: So as soon as you're opening that door, you're opening whatever was left in that door through the entire floor.
0: Well, we should
1: what
0: also
1: about the people that work over there?
0: Thank you.
2: Yes, that's also bad. That's why I said use the
0: so
2: downstairs
0: you go
2: bathroom.
0: Downstairs
2: yes.
0: to the bathroom that the most people use
2: yes.
0: by far.
2: Yes.
0: And you kerplunk it.
2: Yes.
1: Promotions is all right over there.
0: Yeah, I guess promotions all right.
2: Promotions, which is like four.
0: Our entire sales staff.
2: Four chairs. Oh, yeah. Think about them.
0: Sales staff in the meeting. What? Scott Marsh.
1: Okay, I got a
0: follow-up. Ron Burton.
1: Follow-up question.
0: Yeah.
2: You're naming people that aren't even close to that bathroom, which is tucked away from everything.
0: Ron's just right around the corner, past the stairs. What's your question?
1: How do you guys feel about when people from downstairs use the upstairs bathroom?
0: I hate it.
2: That
0: get out. Don't
2: only happen yeah. with one person.
1: Well, no, that's not true. That's what I'm here to.
0: Yeah. No, no.
2: Oh, just there's me. A, who else did it?
0: Stay downstairs.
1: There's people that come up there.
0: Can you,
1: to that bathroom.
0: Can you write it down, please?
1: Yeah.
0: Obviously I know you don't want to blow them up. No pun intended, but
1: they
0: I would like to know who
2: well, one of the people I'm glad is gone.
0: Wow. Yeah. They died?
2: Because they used to do it all the time. I don't know. Maybe. Yeah.
0: Wait, who'd you write?
1: I didn't.
0: Oh, you didn't yet. Yeah, okay.
1: These are confirmed. They're multiple.
0: All right. Really? That's a current one. Oh, come on. That I just yelled at him the other day.
1: Okay. Those are two that I can confirm.
0: Come up here.
1: Yeah.
0: Okay. You know what?
1: Can confirm.
0: Here's the thing. Is it wrong? Okay. I'm going to present an idea and you guys argue against it, but only if you legitimately feel that way. Don't just argue to argue. If our big boss sent out an all staff email and was like, hey, unless you are in programming or something else unless you work upstairs, don't go upstairs. Unless you have a meeting with somebody.
2: Only business related.
0: Only business related. Like, no, this is not your auxiliary bathroom or office.
1: So upstairs is free to roam downstairs?
2: Yes.
0: I mean, he brings up a fair point.
1: I mean really, why can't they come up here?
0: Because the rules aren't the same.
2: Because the same argument that I made.
0: I mean, the first thing is, like, there's a segregation between upstairs and downstairs, and we know this because, can I say segregate? That means anything, right? That doesn't just mean the thing, right?
2: Like, it just means separate but equal.
0: Thank you. Okay. Well, they're not equal because anytime there's a Bonneville Award.
1: Yeah.
0: We never get it upstairs. It's always
1: not worthy.
0: It's Billy and some dude we've never heard of that really
2: actually works in Arizona.
0: Yeah, but he did the thing.
1: Being a hero.
0: Yeah, he was. We don't need another hero, Jason.
1: Gotcha.
0: We need awards up
1: did
0: here.
1: Did you ever know that?
2: What happened to just everyone doing their part to
0: that's,
2: make a better world?
0: Exactly. And then if you go above and beyond, you shouldn't get an award for doing your job.
1: Well, they're going above and beyond by coming up here.
0: That's what I'm saying. And we also don't get the same rules either. Like, for example, how many times do we see an email? It's like 2 p.m, hey, Beach Hut Deli downstairs or this place or that place or whatever. The only times there's ever anything exclusive to upstairs is when we bring it in ourselves, like donuts, or when Crumble Chris comes in. And by the way, when Crumble Chris comes in,
1: that doesn't
0: no, because then Marsh comes up here and he's like,
2: oh, you guys are done with this.
0: He's like the day walker for salespeople where he can hang out on both sides. Yeah. So he comes up using his broadcast ID, grabs the cookies. I mean, it's his account, so I get it. But and then he goes downstairs and parades him around before Alan comes in and takes the whole box home.
1: Yeah.
0: I mean, there's all kinds of crap going on right now. We're dealing with a lot of stuff.
1: Got a lot going on here. Maybe the keys are separate. You're right. Maybe the badge doesn't even let you get up here.
0: What if that's not a terrible idea? You have to be.
1: But you could get to that bathroom. You couldn't get to this.
0: No. Room. And you have to be buzzed up, like a little camera up here.
1: Mm-hmm.
0: And hey, it's
1: sorry.
0: Oh, you can leave that. We'll have somebody come down. Oh, tying in the shows. There's one of the little bank whooshy things downstairs. Oh, I need to get this paperwork to Karen. Psh, no problem. Put it in there. Here's your mint. Ass. Go use your big bathroom that Chris likes to blow up. Fine with that.
2: We used to only have one bathroom at Madison.
1: True. Yeah,
0: well, you know, we used to have outhouses in the 1800s, Chris. It doesn't mean
2: these are the outhouses
0: that we, you know,
1: we had two stalls though in Madison.
0: We did
1: one urinal and two stalls.
0: Mm-hmm. Well, we had the key, Sacktown Sports outhouse.
2: You're in the outhouse.
0: You're in the outhouse.
1: That's a desperate.
3: What a diva!
1: Like. You have to go if you're using an outhouse.
0: Is outhouse number one most desperate place No. Okay, side of the road number one.
1: I think that's better.
0: Really?
1: It can be. I mean, have you ever gone, this is a lovely outhouse.
0: No. Wow, there's porcelain. No. No, but I mean, you're out in the wild.
1: I mean, dude. I guess when you're saying side of the road, you're saying number two.
0: All right.
1: Because if it's side of the road number one, that's no big deal.
0: Worst places to hang a bear. Number one.
1: Hang a bear.
0: Number one. You're probably right, outhouse.
1: Yeah. Outside's pretty rough.
0: Outside's pretty rough, too, because you never know, dude.
1: What? Some gas stations. Most.
0: What?
1: Yeah, most.
2: I'd say most. Yeah,
1: so, but that is one where I'll go, like, hey, this is actually a nice looking bathroom.
0: But hold on. Okay, which porta potty or gas station?
1: Well, wait, porta potties.
0: Music festival, right? Porta potty.
2: Day two.
0: Day.
1: Some golf courses, outhouses.
0: What would be the worst? I'm trying to think which would be the worst day two of a music. Would it be? I don't think there'd be an issue at a hip hop festival. I don't. I think it would be between like English rock band and techno.
2: No, it's got to be something where there's a lot of food.
0: Country? I don't feel I don't know though. Because techno, everybody's all eat out and having, you know, they're all having the squirt.
1: You know what other one I think is
0: just
1: kind of
0: being real, dude?
1: Is,
0: Oh, not just ecstasy. Sorry. Go
1: not
0: ahead.
1: Just because the bathroom may be fine, but airports, because you might have like 10 people at the same time and you're hearing like a symphony.
0: Uh-huh.
1: Like, what is going on? Three stalls from me.
0: Yeah. You know, like, it is an entire.
1: The bathroom may be fine, but you're like, I got competition in here.
0: Well, that's the thing. It's.
1: And I'm losing.
0: I think I told you before. I think I have absolutely told the story about my Heathrow Airport bathroom experience when I had to, you have to pull the chain to flush the toilet. Hold on. Here's what I got a visual of when you talked about competition. This is Jason in an airport bathroom. Do I have my YouTube up there, guy? No, I don't.
2: Yep.
0: All right, here we go. Jason. That's the guy next to you.

0: We're going to do everything we can to piss off our entire listening audience. So we got NFL football to talk about today. Kelly Brothers will join us. Ah, damn it. I wanted the whole bed to play me out to break.
1: Good at business.
2: Did you see what the last line of it, after it was done?
0: I did not.
2: It said, subscribe if you enjoy farting.
0: Seriously? All right, subscribe. We have a great show for you. Niners and Rams tonight. We have NFL football kickoff. What a weird game last night.
2: It was
0: night.
2: A weird game.
0: What a weird game. But an interesting game. We'll, of course, talk about that. Coming up next, and Kelly Brothers, of course, coming up next, though, before we get full on into everything. So bear with us the first hour. We're going to get Coach Tim Plow.
2: Mm-hmm.
0: Who, by the way, ex-player is, had a little bit of
2: a couple catches,
0: a little bit of love yesterday, and a huge passing in the world of sports and sports broadcasting, to be specific. It is Dave, Jason, and Chris, the top-rated, for some reason, sports show in the entire city, any time slot, any station, 2 years and plus running now. We'll be right back after this.
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0: remember yesterday we had to, or we were moving the head coach of UC Davis, Tim Plow, to today. So he's going to join us in about 15 minutes. We will have at 7:30 some sports business conversation with our guy, Kelly Brothers.
1: Good at business.
0: He is good at business. He'll join us at 7:30. And a lot of football to discuss today with the opener yesterday. And, of course, the opener today.
2: The opener.
0: The real opener.
2: Which has really become less a battle of football and more a battle of travel narratives.
0: Yeah.
2: That's the biggest story.
0: It is, going in at least.
2: Going in.
0: Yep.
2: We'll have actual football to talk about, but so far, without a doubt, the biggest storylines about the Niners-Rams is that Australia is Rams territory, that the NFL gave them that marketing-wise. The Niners go down there a week early, not just to acclimate bodies, so there's the science argument, but also they've been all over Melbourne and everywhere and shaking hands and kissing babies,
0: yeah.
2: And Australia loves it. Arguably, the biggest story of the whole week for the Niners has been Grant Cohn. Because he's gone down there, and if you don't know who Grant Cohn is, he's a son of a famous Bay Area columnist, Lewis Cohn. Very,
0: Lowell.
2: Did I say Lewis? Mm-hmm. Oh, God, yeah, Lowell, sorry. Very cantankerous, if you will. You know, some look at it as he asks the real questions, and he's hard on Kyle Shanahan and John Lynch. Others say he's looking for, you know, clicks and views, whatever. Maybe both are right, but he's an established, you know, Niners guy, and he has gone down there. And as I said the other day, every day it's something new, man. He's on some national, he's on the equivalent of like the Today Show, Good Morning America. His Twitter followers have doubled. He's like Australia's hero now. He's basically a walking postcard for the whole place. And Australians, like many, like we were for the World Cup, are very, very proud of their home country. So they're taking it as the Niners and their media have reached out and have really embraced the country, whereas the Rams, whose team president yesterday quote tweeted David Lombardi, another, you know, if you want to say Grant Cohn's counterpart, two younger guys covering the sport. They're kind of rivals. It's fun to watch. And he quote tweets Lombardi's tweet about, hey, the Rams haven't really embraced it. The team president for the Rams quoted it and said, we sent, you know, and we've been there six times this year with team ambassadors. We sent the Super Bowl trophy down there from a couple of years ago, you know, blah, blah, blah, you know, trying to list all this stuff. And he said something like, maybe if you'd stop your obsession with Brock Purdy for a few minutes, David, and pay attention. You know, he really got kind of in on it. And now the team president is getting destroyed by his own fan base. Like, look, first off, Super Bowl trophies and team ambassador, that's fine. And everybody wants to see the players, man.
0: Right.
2: They want to see the team that's actually playing right now. They want pictures for Instagram and all that crap. So between the science of the travel, between who's embracing Australia more, then they're going to play the game tonight. We'll actually have football. And guess what? Whether Sean McVay was right about flying in yesterday, flying out tonight after the game, or Shanahan and company were right about flying it. The science will be proven by who scores the most points in a football game.
0: I was thinking about that very thing yesterday watching the first game.
2: Uh-huh.
0: And I thought last night was sloppy.
2: Mm-hmm.
0: Mistakes. I thought officiating. Like, there was a lot of just things. It was clunky.
2: Mistakes. They made a few.
0: Yeah.
2: Yeah.
0: So if that was the game, if we somehow, the same results, you know, 13-10.
2: Mm-hmm.
0: It was a slog of a game. It was entertaining, though. I mean, it comes right down to the end. It gave us drama.
2: Yes.
0: But, like, if that was the game and that was the result, it doesn't even matter. Niners 13-10, Rams 13-10. I don't know if I would leave that and go, Niners got it right or Rams got it right. I that was
2: right.
0: Both teams were sloppy yesterday.
2: And this is something that we tend to forget. What was it? I forget which year it was. Had to be at least 10 or 15 years ago. I'll never forget. It was the opening day. It was a Thursday night game, and it was the Steelers and Titans. And this is how long ago it was. Both of them were considered preseason Super Bowl contenders, and they played. And I remember the whole narrative on this station everywhere was like, now that's two. That was like two heavyweight boxers going at it. Just blah, blah, blah, blah. I think the Titans missed the playoffs, and the Steelers finished 500. Like, in a vacuum, you don't know what it is going to look like. Now, you want to know how sloppy that was, and we'll repeat the stat a little bit later. In the last 30 years, the Patriots are the only NFL team to, throw three or more picks, take three or more sacks, commit three or more penalties, and score 0 points in any quarter of any game. They did all of that in one quarter yesterday. That's how sloppy. And credit to Seattle, how opportunistic their defense was. But Drake May made horrible decisions last night at the end of the game. Also, because that's not what this segment is about. We got a lot of NFL to get to. I do want to mention before we go to break with what we were going to talk about, very funny interaction I saw during the last break. I had gone down to Joe and Cody and mentioned that we had donuts. And by donuts, I said Chris's mom was nice enough to give him donuts to bring in. I hope you don't mind me offering up your donuts, but that's generally the way we do it. So, hey, come on down. She'll be offended if you don't take one. You know, I was mainly at Cody because she always does a thing. I don't want a donut. Fine, I'll have a donut. One of those things. And then so as I'm walking out the door to go down to use the bathroom, Joe of Joe and Cody is at the coffee maker where Chris is headed to get a refill. And he goes, hey, man, tell your mom I said thanks. No contest, no context. None. Just the first thing he says to Chris, and I can see Chris walking up as I'm going out, and I see Chris's face like, in what world are you telling me to tell my mother thanks? And then Joe waits a few beats, not on purpose, and then goes, yeah, man, I think I'll grab a donut later or something like that.
1: And he's like, oh, she's bringing in donuts. I'm like, what?
2: Yeah. And then Chris's like, oh, okay, I had no idea. It was one of those very fun, awkward moments. All right. Nothing not awkward about this, but it does happen. Barry Melrose. We were talking about hockey yesterday, right? None of us are hockey people, but we all know who Barry Melrose is. And we all have seen, you know, even if you're just watching SportsCenter back in the day, well, really not that long ago. And it's NFL football here. Here's some NBA basketball. Now we're joined by Barry Melrose to break down the San Jose Sharks or whatever it may be. And Barry was always, you had to watch him. First off, what a mullet. Okay.
0: Yes.
2: Like, great mullet. Secondly, the guy not only knew his stuff, but he had that rare ability to know his stuff and be able to explain it in a way that we understood.
0: And entertain,
2: whether you're a hockey fan or not. When you see the outpour from his colleagues and people that knew him, not that anyone's going to say bad things about somebody just passed, but you can tell people just absolutely were broken about it. I don't blame them. He got Parkinson's a few years, two, 3 years back, I think, 70 years old. As we said before, I went through it with my grandfather when I was younger. Many of you have been touched by it or through your families. Parkinson's is a dirty, horrible disease. And let's find a cure, please. All this other stuff we're doing, I will trade the self-driving car. Let's find a cure for Parkinson's, please, or at least make it chronic. R.I.P. Barry Melrose. He will absolutely be missed. We'll take a break. When we come back, we'll go to Shredville. Coach Tim Plow, big game last week, bigger game this week, and we'll talk about one of his players stepping up to the pros last night for the Patriots. Just like you can step up to the pros with my good friends at Pest Pros. So, Pest Pros came out to my house yesterday. I was not there. They came out yesterday, and I know this because, well, I had forgotten that that yesterday was their day. But you know the way I knew they were there? I walked up to my house when I got home from the old rancheria, and there was one of those door hangers on my front door. Now, when I see a door hanger, I'm always like, no, I don't need your solar or your this or your that. Go away. But I always look, and it was a door hanger from Pest Pros. And you know what? It was very simple. Here's what we did. Here's what we noticed. And then at the end, because they didn't go inside, he was outside, he said, hey, enjoy the show. And something like, you know, you have cute looking dogs or something like that with a little smiley face. It was a personalized little note. And you might be saying, oh, okay, Dave, that's because they know you. Oh, no. I imagine they probably do that. Maybe not enjoy the show unless you have a show. But, you know, hey, your dogs are cute, or I like that, your lawn, whatever. Just not just coming out there. Hey, I'm going to spray. Give me the money. 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
2: All right. Let's go to Shredville, shall we?
0: Let's do it.
2: Always nice going to Shredville. Is joining us right now the mayor of Shredville, the chancellor of Shredville, the king of Shredville, and the coach of your UC Davis Aggies, as heard right here on Sactown Sports, Tim Plow. Tim, it's Dave, it's Jason. Lovely to see your beautiful face this morning. How are you?
11: Boys, how we doing?
2: Jason?
0: Doing great.
2: Yeah, really good. Got my Niners playing tonight, yep. And NFL football back last night. How about yourself, coach?
11: I'm doing great. What's your thoughts on the Rams doing a one-day travel and the Niners traveling a week ahead? Is that... What's your thoughts?
2: We were just talking about that in the last segment, how that we'll know who made the right decision by who scores the most points in the football game, apparently. But we've all traveled far before. We've all traveled time zones before. I go to England a lot and do that. And I was just reading about how the Rams, they're staying on the West Coast schedule. And I think what, unless you've done that travel, what people don't realize is, it doesn't matter. You could be trying to stay on the same schedule, but your body knows it's light outside and it does not want to sleep. Now, that being said, the Rams maybe don't have to sleep at all. And they could still kick the hell out of the 49ers because maybe they're a better team. But I would tend to, if it was me coaching, you're the one that coaches a football team. What would you do if UC Davis was playing the Melbourne Tigers in a exhibition match? And you had a choice in the funds and everything to either go there a week early or fly in or fly out. What would you do?
11: Man, it'd be hard for me to understand how you could do it in a day.
2: Yeah.
11: Although I did see their plane on social media last night, and it seems like you could fit a small village in there. Mm-hmm. But I will say this. I know a few people in the Rams organization, and I think they're more focused on the rest of the season, which actually makes more sense. And like, they're almost saying, I'm okay to lose this game, but our team won't have affected into that time zone. Yeah. Whereas the Niners, if you stay there for a week or longer, then it's harder when you get back. Mm-hmm. And you actually,
2: right,
11: takes you time. So I think their focus was like, hey, this game is what it is. But we want our team to stay on this time zone for the rest of, you know, so the next few weeks they're not affected.
0: Coach, I know last night and then this week, I'm sure you're prepping for your big game this weekend against SMU, but did you get a chance to see Lane Larson make a couple catches last night?
11: Man, how cool is that?
2: Yeah.
11: That's just the best, man. I think the cool part was talking to him a couple weeks ago about they traded for a guy, so he was like the 54th of a 53-man roster, so he doesn't make the roster, but –

0: times because then they got to pay you. But they'll call you up five games. So for him to be able to do that one, especially in Seattle, that's close to Idaho. I'm sure a lot of his family was there. So awesome to see.
1: Couple of cool things about that. Number one, we all agree. Coach, I have a longstanding thing that 98% of all superstars in sports have cool sounding names. For every Roethlisberger, there's a Montana, Brady, Jordan, etc. Lane Larrison is a superstar name. 100% superstar name. Secondly, after the game, he was by far the star of social media because a number of influential media folk were putting out there was a little package done a couple of years ago during the UC Davis game talking about, and shame on me, I didn't know this, that he was a high school steer wrestling champion. How that did that enter into the recruitment process or play? Like, I wonder how you could factor that into actual football, that the dude jumped off of horses and tackled steers and did it quite well. That was interesting.
0: Yeah, he not only was he a steer wrestler, he was the number one steer wrestler in the country. Like, he was the number one, like, nobody was even close to him. And it did help our recruiting because he was a quarterback in high school at a really small school in Caldwell, Idaho. But all you watched his film, he was just running for touchdowns, like running for touchdowns, running for touchdowns. So we were like, well, maybe he's not a quarterback. Maybe he's a running back. And then someone was like, do you think he's tough enough to play running back? And I remember watching the video of him steer wrestling and saying, yeah, I think he's fine. Like, I think it'll be all right. But yeah, just a great story. And he's going to be in the league for a long time because of that. He's tough. He's humble. He's a hard worker. And all those things tend to stick around that league for a long time.
2: Coach, how about your team? You go from the week one kind of scare, but you find a way to win to, you know, your second game, much more comfortable. Did you see tangible improvement? Like, what did you like most about your second game, which was a comfortable win over San Diego?
0: I did see some improvement. You know, I think, every week you want to see if your team can get better and keep climbing, especially. So you're hoping you're playing your best football November, December. I thought our defense tackled a lot better and got off the field. I thought our offense created some explosive plays and was good in the run game, better than the first week. I thought special teams, we covered kicks way better than we did in the first week. So still a lot of things to clean up, but I thought we definitely got a lot better from week one to week two, which was a good feeling.
1: Well, I got a two-parter for you. First off, I'm not talking about your blood pressure or personal enjoyment. I'm talking from a coach. Which is more satisfying, a comeback touchdown victory on the road when many counted you out, or an absolute blowout where blood pressure wise maybe wasn't as tough as the first one?
0: Yeah, I mean, the blowout. Let's get that. Yeah. I don't want to have to deal with the other stuff. So let's make it as easy as possible.
1: Okay. And secondly, I did want to say, and I thought about you earlier this week, I did want to start out by saying you're welcome, and I'll explain. My Florida State Seminoles opened at Doak Campbell Stadium against SMU on Monday, and I'm not saying I caused the power outage. I'm not saying that.
2: You're not saying you didn't.
1: I'm not saying I didn't, but plausible deniability. There was a power outage, delayed the game 2+ hours, and then SMU, I thought they were going to run away with it after the first couple of drives, but Florida State made it a game, ended up losing by a field goal. But I would say, not that it's going to ultimately make the difference, but as an opposing coach, if you have a choice between the team you're about to play blowing someone out, or tough game, lots of hard hitting, and we got the delay. So that's two. We're talking about the Rams and Niners in Australia. That's two less hours, coach, that SMU is going to have to prep for our UC Davis Aggies. I think if you guys win this Saturday, I believe that you will. I'm not saying that made the difference. I'm not saying it doesn't make the difference.
0: No, I'm with you. I was rooting for that game to go 10 overtimes. Go as long as it possibly could. And Coach, I think Jimbo Fisher said before the game, they asked him if SMU should play the game Tuesday instead of Monday. And he said, well, we're only playing UC Davis, so I'd be fine moving the game to
1: Tuesday. Wow.
0: I don't think they were too worried about the delay.
1: How do you feel about bulletin board material? Everybody has a different thought on that. Is that something that you mentioned to your team, or is that overrated for us, you know, fat guys like me in the media that see too many movies?
0: Hey, I think anything you can do to motivate the team is

0: is worth it. So that may or may not have been shown at a team meeting.
1: Well, will that fall in line? I know you don't tell us ahead of time, but the Friday night movie or Friday night fight, excuse me, of maybe a huge, a significant underdog. Is there kind of a theme maybe you have this week for that?
0: No doubt. That's exactly what we got going. Last week, we showed our UC Davis alumni, Uriah Faber,
2: Okay.
0: knocking somebody out. That got the guys fired up. So yeah, this week we got to get an upset. We got to get some type of underdog pulling off some magical night. So that's the plan.
2: Well, just so you know, we were joking about the power outage. But I do still have some connections there. Of course, former Sacramento Kings assistant coach is now the head basketball coach out there as well. So not saying he's the one that said this, but apparently the reason the power outage happened was, Florida State's mascot, and you know, they're known for Renegade the horse and you know all that stuff, the spear and but they a lot of people don't know they also have a French bulldog as kind of a mascot that they put in an FSU jersey and kind of parade around, so kind of on the down low. Apparently, a member of the SMU coaching staff actually threw that dog into a power station
1: Oh my
2: in
1: goodness.
2: Tallahassee
1: Yeah.
2: and caused that entire power outage. I'm not saying you don't have enough motivation for the Saturday coach, but as always, if that's something you want to include, how can anybody be an SMU fan after that? We're all Davis Aggies this weekend.
0: We're only dog lovers in Davis. We're not dog haters.
2: That's right.
0: You know, I mean, you've seen Corey the Rocket Dog, so we're all about loving. We're not about hating here.
2: Enjoy the trip out, coach. We'll talk to you same time next week. Congrats on seeing Lann Larison. That's got to feel good for you. And hopefully we got a lot of great stuff to talk about a week from today.
0: Boys, I appreciate it as always. Let's find some joy this week.
2: You got it. Have fun
1: Thanks,
2: in Treadville. That is
0: See
2: Coach
0: you guys.
2: Tim Plout joining us as always. We'll take a break. It was funny.
1: That
2: Watch.
1: Poor dog.
2: I know, right? You know what the dog's name was too? Lightning. Just, by the way, that's where that laugh track would come in, where I could just. It was funny watching the game last night, though, and I did not expect. I knew Lann Larison had just been promoted from the practice squad, and then when you saw that drive early in the game, and all of it's, oh, well, how'd that happen? You saw that drive, and, you know, Lann comes in. Oh, it's they brought in. Did they bring in a Land Rover? not if two if by Land and. One if by Hobla, Dodge, Chrysler, Jeep, Ram, right there in Woodland. It is the event everyone is talking about. And you know what that event is? It's called saving money. 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They got you covered. 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
18: Here's question one.
2: Kelly Brothers. Kelly Brothers. Kelly Brothers. Gonna join us at 7:28, and then
19: good business.
2: All about the NFL. We got your highlights. We have your analysis. 49ers Rams preview. Ah, feels good. Mm-hmm. Feels so good to have the NFL back. Yeah, feels good. Yeah. Does he say something there, or is it just great?
1: It's great.
2: It's great. It's wonderful. Tony, it's super.
1: Tony.
2: Yeah, Tony. If Frosted Flakes had a band. you know how that band would perform? They'd be great.
15: There's actually another Tony in the band.
2: Yeah.
15: And instead of the exclamation point, he's a question mark. So it's Tony, Tony, Tony.
2: Tony? Tony?
15: But then he's kicked out.
2: Tiger. Danza.
1: Dorset.
2: Dorset. Pizza? Well, for me personally, it would be pizza. But
15: Soprano.
2: Mark Anta. Well, no, it'd be Mark Antony. The Roman guy.
1: Carmelo Anth.
2: Ooh. Tony. Brothers. Speaking of Kelly. Cousin. Tony Brothers. Tony. I think that's. Are we missing a. Oh, the Tiger Lopez.
15: We did say Tiger.
2: So that's true. So that counts for both the Frosted Flakes and the boxing. Okay. No. I'll allow that. Tony. Oh, the Tonys.
1: Yeah.
2: Right? Mm-hmm. Isn't that hosted every year by Doogie Howser now? Does he pretty much have it?
1: I don't think I've watched the Tonys.
2: My mom. Well, no, my mom, yeah. But also, like, my wife, my daughter, my mom. Set the screen! Like, my sister are all, like, Tonys addicts. They watch. And say, so, have you seen any of these plays?
1: Toni Collette.
2: Oh, yeah. Wow. That's a pull. I don't know, man. Three for Madness, presented by Advanced Hair Restoration. You can tell I'm in a good mood and the NFL is here because I'm singing everything. Question one, please.
15: New York Knicks star and Finals MVP will be the season opening host of Saturday Night Live.
1: Oh, I left out Jalen Brunson.
15: Oh, was it Jalen Brunson?
2: Was it Jalen Brunson? Okay, it's Jalen Brunson.
15: Two-part question.
2: Uh-huh.
15: Who is this person?
2: That's part one.
15: Oh, wait, that's a three-part question.
2: Ah!
15: Who is this person?
2: Uh-huh.
15: How do you think he will do?
2: Mm.
15: And which athlete do you think performed the best as host on Saturday Night Live?
2: All right, last question is the easiest for me, I think. But I will say, when I first heard the news, my immediate gut reaction was, oh, God, this is going to be awkward. I mean, the season, I get it. It's in New York. It's the Knicks. I get it. The season premiere of SNL is a special thing. Nobody is more SNL-y than you. And I know aren't you an SNL guy?
15: Yeah.
2: But Jason's like.
15: This last season was not my favorite.
2: The season premiere, it's always like, hey, Eddie Murphy's hosting, Dave Chappelle's hosting. It's all, you know, whatever. It's always a huge thing.
15: It's usually like whatever the news of the summer is.
2: Is it?
1: Yeah.
15: Like, the big star is usually, say, for, like, Christmas and then the series finale.
1: Well, don't you think, when I heard the news, too, I was like, well, right away, what I think about with Jalen Brunson, the Knicks, obviously, the championship. Oh, my gosh. Tracy Morgan. Ben Stiller. Oh, gosh. I forgot her name from who loves him, Law and Order.
2: Mariska.
1: Yeah, like, aren't cameos going to be everywhere over that show?
2: Mm-hmm. Yes.
1: Like all the people that follow Chalamet, all the people that followed the Knicks around.
15: I'm sure he's working on his 18th movie.
2: I tried to look up, by the way, the season premiere host for SNL, and apparently George Carlin did the first year in October 11, 1975. And then according to Google, Steve Martin has hosted every single season premiere. What? I didn't know that.
1: That's incorrect.
2: Yeah, good job. It's pretty much the same answer for 99.9% of athletes that host SNL. It comes down to the writing.
1: Correct.
2: And the execution. If he has good material written for him, if they put him in the right spots, if they try to put him in the, you know, Will Ferrell need more cowbell, or, you know, the Chris Farley down by the river where these skits are carried by the artist, it's going to fail miserably. If they give him Michael Jordan, for example. Michael Jordan is fairly well regarded as an athlete that hosted SNL and did a very good job. I agree and also disagree with that. I think he did do a very good job. However, I don't know that there's a better example of Michael Jordan being gifted amazing writing and skits. The Stuart Smalley thing throughout. Michael Jordan was given a lot of material to work with. If they do something like that with Jalen Brunson, he'll do fine. It's always the monologue that you worry about. But like you said, there's going to be all kinds of... I don't think Jalen's going to be up there cracking jokes for eight minutes. Let's put it that way. As far as the best athlete, my favorite, it's not close, Peyton Manning.
1: Yeah, And you know what? It's actually the Mannings. Yeah. Eli was really good, too. Really good.
2: Yeah, you're right.
1: But Peyton has, like, legendary, iconic skits. The
2: United Way skits.
1: The United Way and the one in the locker room, I think, are two of the best with Will Forte. Like, that will live forever. Yes. So,
15: and The Rock in the movie 300.
1: Oh, yeah.
2: Yeah, you know, the
1: what? But, like, Barkley's been on a couple times. He's just not good. But it's Charles Barkley, and you could, you know, hey but guys.
15: He had the greatest MacGruber of all time.
1: Yes, he did. But, like, you just know when I am reading the cue cards, guys.
2: You're looking right at it, you know.
15: Derek Jeter did really well, I hate to say.
2: The Rock's an interesting one because he fits the athlete. I mean, he played at Miami. And then, you know, wrestlers, say what you want about them. They're athletes. But also it's kind of cheating because The Rock is, like, completely an actor.
1: Yeah.
2: He's an actor that had a sports hobby, not a athlete sports guy that hobbied in acting.
15: I would say playing for the University of Miami.
2: That's what I said. I said he played for Miami. I just
15: Canadian
2: said that.
15: Canadian football is more than just a hobby.
2: I just said that he played at Miami and wrestlers are athletes. But I...
1: he's an entertainer.
2: In The Rock pie chart, like, I feel like that's 15%.
1: Yeah.
2: Like, the rest of it is he's a very gifted performer.
1: Travis Kelce was pretty good.
2: Mm-hmm.
1: I mean, he's...
2: But again, writing helped with him on that.
1: Yeah. Oh, yeah, yeah.
2: I don't know that Jalen Brunson, it's actually kind of a fun thought exercise. Like, what if you could snap your fingers, like in that Beatles movie where nobody knew about the Beatles? You could snap your fingers.
15: Oh, that one.
2: And you, nobody had seen the Nate Bargatze George Washington skit. And instead you put, well, I guess it wouldn't work, but you put, if you put Jalen Brunson in Nate Bargatze's part, would he be able to pull that off? I don't think he would.
1: Well, how about the exact same thing sports-wise, the United Way one? Like, if it was a basketball version where he's got kids out in New York streets.
2: So great.
1: And Jalen Brunson is just crushing them for their lack of performance. But Peyton, I just think that was so unexpected at the time.
2: Is that this Saturday? No,
1: it's a week away, I think. Okay. Or maybe a week.
15: It's in October, isn't it?
1: I thought it was September.
2: Okay. Wow. I was just thinking for a second the timing, because you've got the you got to think. I don't know what they'll do with this either, if they'll do anything with it. I mean, it's a comedy show, but I wonder if they'll even acknowledge. I guess it's far enough away, but you got the 25th anniversary tomorrow of September 11th.
15: September 26th.
2: September 26th. Okay. Yeah. So, all right. Well, look, I'll root for him.
1: Yeah.
2: Let's go.
1: I wonder if Mike Brown will make an appearance, and who let the dogs out?
2: Oh, my God. That would be hilarious. And he... Or what if they just did a skit of, like, a Mike Brown, but, like, he just keeps doing it and it gets really awkward. Yes.
1: Mike Brown would love that.
2: But then, like, they're in the grocery store and he pops out behind, like, one of those end caps and does it. And it's funny at first, but then after a while, you're just like, oh, we get it. Like, you let the dogs out. All right. And then they do it. He does it a few more times and he won't stop. Like, he'll do, like, instead of just the one or two choruses, he does, like, six in a row. So after the fifth, you're just like, dude, how long is this going to go?
1: Right.
2: Yeah, okay. Over under, real quick. Will any of Jalen Brunson's ex-college or current Knicks teammates or both make an appearance on SNL? Will we see Josh Hart? Will we see other Knicks? Will we see Mike Brown?
15: Ironically, who Jalen Brunson has showed up the most with on outside programs is Tyrese Halliburton.
2: Really?
15: They showed up in wrestling shows like three or four times.
2: Interesting.
15: As enemies.
2: I feel like that. Yeah. Okay. As enemies, fine. But I feel like that's not going to happen. I think somebody will. As a matter of fact, I would be mildly surprised if a handful of New York Knicks didn't show up, especially like in the monologue, because it's in New York and they're going to get an applause and all that. I'd be mildly surprised. I wouldn't be surprised if pretty much the entire team was on stage with him at some point.
1: Yeah, that'd be fun.
2: That would be fun. Yeah. I wish it was the Kings, though.
1: I do, too.
2: Oh, question 1A. This current Kings team wins a championship with the exact roster they have right now. SNL next year asks somebody to, like Jalen Brunson, host. What current Kings roster member or coach would you choose if you were Lorne Michaels to host Saturday Night Live?
15: Oh, I think this is easy.
2: Doug?
15: No.
2: Okay.
1: Who, Keegan?
15: No. See, that's who I would personally want.
2: Yeah, because you want to see him burn down.
15: Yeah.
2: All right, hold on. Chris says this is easy. Hold on. Let me just make sure I'm not missing some. Let me get the there's a good Ben Simmons joke in here I'm not going to use. Let's get the roster out here.
1: I know who I'd pick.
2: Okay, let me see. No. Oh God, yeah, no. I think he's right, and I think I know. Just from a pure SNL Lorne Michaels standpoint. All right, count to three and then say who it is. Okay.
1: Okay.
2: All right, and it'd be one, two. It's one, two, three. Say, not okay. One, two. Say. Okay. One, two, three.
0: Malik. Pizza guy.
2: That's unanimous. Yeah, it would be Malik.
1: That's Monk. Funny. Pizza guy. You said Malik. I said Monk.
2: Pizza guy, Malik Monk. Yeah. All right, but Malik off the table. Then who do you pick? Then it's Keegan, right?
1: Or Keegan would just be funny.
15: Keegan would be incredible. Like, him doing a bad job would make us all cry laughing.
1: Yeah.
2: What if they, now, for example, you 100%, not that the modern generation would get it, you 100% could put Keegan in the Michael Jordan Stuart Smalley skit, and it would kill. It would absolutely kill. And gosh darn it, people love me.
1: Yeah.
2: Also, two for the price of one. He wouldn't even have to do every skit because he'd have Chris there.
1: Oh, yeah, you're right.
2: Yeah.
1: Cardwell?
2: Chris Cardwell?
1: No.
2: Oh, Dylan. Dylan's just, he gets out from the monologue. He's just asking the audience for more applause. Question two, please.
18: Question two. Hey.
15: Who do you think will score the first points of the San Francisco 49ers this season?
2: I don't need to think about it. I know who will score the first points.
1: Oh, you've seen it?
2: I have seen it in my brain.
1: Wow. don't do it.
2: Of course I'm doing it because I want to get the question right. I'd like to get the question right. It will be husband of noted designer Kyle Juszczyk.
1: What's the design? What did she do?
2: You know, like jackets and stuff.
15: She made Taylor Swift's jacket.
2: Oh,
1: she made the jackets.
2: Yeah,
1: the jacket.
2: You didn't know that, huh? They never really talk about it.
1: And the jackets.
2: Yeah.
1: It's Kyle Juszczyk?
2: All right. I want to say Kyle Juszczyk, but I'll say Christian McCaffrey.
1: Okay.
2: Yeah. I'll go easy one.
1: I will go Eddie Pinheiro.
2: Oh, damn it. Kickers shouldn't count.
1: It's first points.
2: Kickers don't count. New book by Mike Vanderjack. Chris?
1: Good rule.
15: Pinheiro.
2: I was just about to make fun of you guys for taking the easy road after I took Christian McCaffrey.
1: Yeah.
2: By the way, I'm noticing across the way, Jason, we still have all the... Hold on. We still have all these cardboard cutouts, right?
1: Are you going to...
19: Here's my question, right?
1: Okay. Like, you're looking through the cutouts?
19: So yeah. You remember Conan O'Brien and the Conan O'Brien show?
1: Yeah, I remember Conan
2: O'Brien.
1: Okay,
2: so... Are we ever going to get more cardboard cutouts? Because what I've always wanted to do is the bit where we cut the mouth out right here.
1: Oh, okay.
2: And then we can do the thing where it's like, I'm DeMontis Sabonis. And then, you know,
1: you've always wanted to do that?
2: Yeah, where we do like an interview, but like one of us is playing Sabonis. Mm-hmm. And you put your lips right there.
1: We need the picture more centered.
2: Yeah, you would.
1: Or you turn your lips to the side.
15: I think it's official. This is the most ADHD moment of the show.
2: This? Why?
1: Because you saw those things over there and went and got them?
15: During the 49er segment.
2: Okay, to be fair, I started thinking about that in the last segment, and they're right in front of my face.
1: With Coach Plow. That would have been great if you did that. Hey, Coach.
15: Hey, Coach, hold on. What do you think of this?
1: What do you think, Coach, if we had one of you?
2: Yes.
1: And then we interviewed you.
2: Was that... Wait, am I thinking Conan, or was Conan the one where he had like Bill Clinton on, but it was like the superimposed lips? But is it Kimmel that, or not Kimmel?
1: No,
2: Fallon did that. Did somebody else do it with actual cutouts, or was that Conan?
15: Just Conan. I think you might be thinking a little of PTI when they would have the cutouts.
2: Oh yeah, but they didn't have anything with the lips, right? No. Yeah. No, I think we should do that. That'd be a great bit. So anyway,
1: so Christian McCaffrey,
2: Pinheiro. All right, number three, please.
18: Question three.
15: Of some of the new names in either the booth or the set, which are you most excited about for this upcoming NFL season?
2: All right, your question was excited.
1: Yeah, I gave you a couple down there.
2: I'll table that because the one that you listed that I'm most intrigued by is Russell Wilson.
1: Interesting.
2: Because Russell Wilson won a Super Bowl early in his career, married a celebrity, has this way about him that rubs some people the wrong way and some people love him. Really curious to see him in an environment where he can't be scripted. He can't be stilted in his delivery. Like we're going to get to see his personality, his delivery. And for him, I think of all the people mentioned, yeah, we talked about how these kings have a wide delta probably as far as to how bad and how good they could be. I think it's the same with Russ Wilson. I think I could see a world where Russell Wilson comes in. Think about it, guys. Now, Russell Wilson in the studio is the only thing that really disappoints me because I really would love to. I like it when quarterbacks go straight into the analyst booth so that we can hear for the, we talked about it. It's a Tony Romo effect. For the first 2, 3, 4 years after you retire, if you go straight into the booth, a lot of these guys, and Tony Romo was the best at it, they already know a lot of these plays. They've practiced for it. They've worked it. They've been with a lot of this personnel, coaches, et cetera. And that's why Romo was able to call out so many plays before they happened and provide some incredible insight. I would love to see Wilson in that spot. We won't get that. We'll see him in a more personality-based role. I think he could be fantastic. I also think he could be incredibly awkward and get him the hell out of here. So I'm intrigued by him. I think Breeze is a slam dunk. He'll be great. Breeze is a slam dunk. He will be great, as is Jason Kelce. I've seen him on his podcast. He's got great personality. I think Jason Kelce, to be honest with you, out of all of these guys, Jason Kelce is a guy that I could see. Everybody uses Madden. I'm only using Madden in the case that I could see him being, if he wanted to be, an analyst for the next 20 years on the number one network team for, you know, whichever network he's working for at the time.
1: Yeah,
20: every single thing that every fan does at home or at the stadium makes a direct impact in the game.
2: That's Jason Kelce. You know, I never knew that this whole time.
21: He did.
2: How did I know that?
21: Because we told you.
2: When?
21: On the show. Times.
2: You did?
21: We even said if wasn't there something where there's a chance you could run into Jason Kelce, and you said you didn't know what to say to him. I'm like, dude, you could tell him that we play his drop every single day on the show.
2: I have absolutely no I have no memory. You're not even you're not even walking my memory, much less jogging or sprinting it. I have no memory of that. Like, if it wasn't for Jason being like, yeah, I know that happened right now, so I legitimately be like, Chris, you're screwing with me. That's so scary.
1: Yeah.
2: Anyways, I think he's going to be the best of the bunch.
1: And he, last year, was doing some studio stuff. So now in the booth, I wonder if he's going to be like what they say about catchers in baseball. I mean, because as a center, you're kind of in charge of the offense besides the quarterback. So if as an analyst, I think he's working with Kurt Warner as well. So it's a three-person booth. So that one's on there for me, but I really like Mike Tomlin.
2: Yeah.
1: I wasn't sure about it initially. I'm like, I don't know. And then I've seen a couple things in last night. I thought he was great. I really like what I've seen with Mike Tomlin.
2: It's so funny you say it. I purposely left him out. Number one, because I think I honestly thought you would pick him. I have a weird reason for not. I'm a huge Mike Tomlin fan.
1: For not picking him?
2: I did not pick him.
1: Okay.
2: We're both massive Mike Tomlin fans. I watched him last night with everybody standing up, and then I saw the thing I'm looking forward to is to sit down with John Harbaugh.
1: Yeah, that looked good.
2: I don't like it. I actively dislike it. Last night,
1: why?
2: Because I hope this makes sense. I don't want him there. I want him coaching. I don't like it.
1: Well, that makes
2: sense. It feels like he's out of place. I don't want it.
1: Actual job, though. Is he good at it?
2: I think so, but it is. I don't know. It's like watching Pavarotti take batting practice. I even if he was hitting the ball, it's like, this isn't where you belong.
1: That wouldn't impress you.
2: Yeah, I mean, high drive. Yeah.
1: Pavarotti in that exit velocity.
2: I don't know, man. I saw Mike Tomlin last, and obviously he was on the air for a minute and a half. Like, it's not that he did. He was great. He was good. I have no notes on, well, he didn't sound this way or he sounded. I have no notes on that. What I'm saying is he felt like a coach masquerading as an analyst who didn't belong there and belongs on the sideline and belongs in press conference giving amazing or very gruff answers and doing his thing. Sometimes I don't want to see guys' personalities we never get to see. Like, I don't want to see Bill Belichick as an analyst. He's great at it when he does it. I want to see gruffy Bill Belichick in a hoodie doing stupid press conferences and on to Cincinnati's and stuff, but then doing an 11-minute answer on why they carry the importance of a long snapper. I want to, and with Mike Tomlin, it's that same kind of feeling. It's like, no, dude, you're not an analyst. You're not. You're still so young. Go, please go back to coaching. Take a year off, spend it with your family, and then go coach, dude. That. So it's a weird reason why I didn't like it, but I think part of it's because I'm such a massive fan of his.
1: I wonder at what point you'll get comfortable. Like, yeah, now I just know him as an analyst.
2: I probably will. Probably game three.
1: Okay.
2: I say game three.
1: Yeah, it's a couple more weeks. We're almost there.
2: We'll take a break. When we come back, he's good at business and he's good at radio segments. Kelly Brothers is going to join us. We'll talk about the bankruptcy in LIV Golf. We touched on that briefly the other day. NFL valuations going into the new season and so much more right here on Sac Town Sports.
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2: Joining us right now, Howard Stern might be the king of all media.
1: Kelly says.
2: Kelly's the king of all business.
1: That's right.
2: Well, good morning, Gail. Yes. How are you?
3: Oh, man. One day, baby. One day. Yeah. Everything's good. Are you kidding me? Mm. Football is here.
1: Yes.
3: Football is here.
2: Nice win for your Fighting Irish, by the way. Tough one against Wisconsin.
3: A nice second half. A nice second half.
2: It was 41-13. I mean, what do we want here?
1: 50.
3: No, yeah. It's this is the day where all the baseball teams who aren't doing well, they truly become irrelevant. Once the football season starts, you know, you're suddenly everyone's eyes go somewhere else. But big game tonight in Australia. Mm-hmm. Be really interesting to see the commentary after as to which strategy was best, flying in a week early or flying in 24 hours early.
2: It's so funny.
3: We'll
2: see. That's the big, we've been talking about, we talked about that with Tim Plow from UC Davis this morning. We talked about it in the segment before, like the strategies we know, whichever strategy works out is going to be the one with the team that wins the game. I mean, that's how the narrative is going to go.
3: So. That's right. You're absolutely right. And, I don't know how many games they can play in Australia. That's a tough, that's a tough, not only adjusting there and then, but then adjusting and coming back, So anyway,
1: Kelly, how do you feel about the 44.5-point favorites over Rice for Notre Dame this week?
3: Notre Dame's schedule, you know, it's better than, I don't know, it's just so hard to set a schedule these days.
1: Yeah.
3: When they booked Wisconsin, what, 4 or 5 years ago at Lambeau? Yeah. I mean, Wisconsin had won 10 games the year before. So, you know, they were a good Big Ten team. The Irish should do okay this week. And I think Marcus Freeman has figured out we have to avoid the early season hiccup, the Northern Illinois.
1: Yeah.
2: You know, what Kelly's doing right now, he doesn't even realize it, but I'm going to point it out because this is, I always, my ears perk up whenever we're talking about Notre Dame. No, I'm going to explain it. You're going to appreciate what I'm about to say. This is whenever I talk to a Notre Dame fan. So 6 months ago, we lost one of the great icons of all time in college football, Coach Lou Holtz, mm-hmm. who coached for Notre Dame all the time. And when I was a kid with my buddy who was a Notre Dame fan, we turned his last name into a verb. We would call it Holtzing. Huh. So for example, when we were in high school, if somebody had a date to somewhere or whatever, and they downplayed how pretty she was, be like, dude, don't Holtz me. What's going on here? Yeah. The reason we did this is because Lou Holtz
1: is the master.
2: Notre Dame would be playing Northwestern Tennessee Valley Community College for the impaired of something. And Lou, they would ask Lou at the press conference, like, so, you know, you're number one in the nation. You're on a 31-game winning streak.
1: 90-point favorites.
2: You're 91.5-point favorites. What are you looking like? What are you, and be like, you know, listen, don't underestimate these guys. You underestimate these guys for 1 second, and you're going to cut, you know, their defensive lineman actually killed a bear the other day. I saw it with my, he would never just be, I know you're not going to be like, we're going to roll these guys, but Lou would try to convince you that every Notre Dame game was going to be a challenge and was going to be close, and they probably were going to lose. And Kelly, you weren't nearly as bad, but as soon as Jason said, how do you feel about Rice being whatever it is, the 30, I love how Kelly's like, well, you know, I mean, we should be okay. That's the Holtz in you, buddy.
3: My favorite Lou Holtz line, though, was when he was asked about the schedule that for the upcoming season. He said, oh, I look at that schedule, I sleep like a baby. You do? Yeah, I wake up every 2 hours and cry.
2: He's one of a kind, man.
1: That's great.
3: He was.
2: Lou also had some famous quotes, too. Never play poker with anyone who shares the first name as a city. They ended up using that in Teen Wolf. And also, don't be the guy that owns the Saudi investment fund $5 billion. Well... Woo! Yeah, sorry, Greg, Norman, and everyone else, but here we go. They're filing for bankruptcy, or as the CEO said, what was it? A positive restructuring of our, he didn't say bankruptcy. Kelly, we've talked about this at length. They're talking about doing an international tour next year. They owe their golfers, you know, Rahm and DeChambeau, 11, 12 million just between the two of them and counting. Is this good money after bad? Do you see any future for this group?
3: To think that they paid $200 million for Phil Mickelson is just mind-blowing.
2: Oh, my God, yeah.
3: You know? That $5 billion is gone. It's not coming back. You know, they're talking about trying to give equity to John Rahm, who they paid $300 million to. So out of the $5 billion, $1.6 billion went to players, direct payments to players.
1: Woof.
3: John Rahm got $300, $125 million to Bryson. If you're Bryson or you're Rahm, are you really going to take a flyer on a now bankrupt league and take equity in that league as opposed to, you know, putting your tail between your legs and trying to get back on the PGA Tour and actually play the best players in the world? Are you going to try to prove the folly of this twice? And I, when it certainly didn't happen once, and it didn't happen the first time when you had Piff backing it to the tune of $5 billion. So I think it's dead in the water. I don't see, you know, it just becomes a mini tour otherwise.
1: Yeah.
3: And I don't think that's going to satisfy John Rahm. And unless some of these guys have too much pride to even try to get back on the PGA Tour.
1: Yeah, do you think that would be like a slow roll back into the PGA? PGA's like, hey, let's bring you guys all back. Like, how do you think the kind of the ending of all this goes to get everybody back together?
3: I think they're trying to set that path now, and it involves proving you belong, and it involves you making a huge payment to PGA charities of probably 20 or 30 million bucks. Hey, at least that's a tax break for these guys. At least it's better tax treatment than just a straight up paying them back. But and maybe John Rahm with 300 million in the bank doesn't care. You know, maybe he's done and he'll play the majors that he can get into, and he'll try to qualify as a free agent. But I think the PGA Tour would like to get these guys back. Don't get me wrong. I think they would prefer this all just go away. But they can't just let them just come back in, because that's a slap in the face to Rory McIlroy and the other golfers who were loyal to the tour.
2: Well, to your point, the two names you mentioned, John Rahm and Bryson DeChambeau, it's an interesting spot when you consider both of them made, you know, more than $250 million. They don't need money. In Rahm's case, yeah, you know, even though he's spent a ton of time over here, he's a Spaniard. He can still play on the European tour. In DeChambeau's case, he doesn't need the money. He is arguably right there with Scottie Scheffler, the number one player in the world when it comes to name recognition and Q rating, as network executives would put it. His YouTube channel is insanely popular, and he's rich. So it makes you wonder, when it comes to Rahm and DeChambeau, other than just, you know, for the love of the game and wanting to, you know, be right there with the best in the world, if both of them just say, yeah, I'm not going to be publicly embarrassed. I'm not going to pay a bunch of money. I'm not going to go on the, you know, go back to Q school or whatever the hell you want to drag me through the mud in. I took the money. Screw you. If you want me back, I'll come back. If you don't want me back, cool. I got my YouTube channel, a ton of money. Yeah. And in Rahm's case, I'll go play on the European tour. I'm just saying, I wonder how much of that is in their minds, Kelly, because they certainly, unlike a lot of these other LIV golfers, no one's pining for Martin Keimer to come to the, you know, New Orleans Kentucky Open or whatever. But in those two guys' cases, it's
3: New Orleans, not in Kentucky. But anyway,
2: yeah, you know,
3: I know. They still owe Dustin Johnson $5 million.
2: Yeah.
3: They still owe Cameron Smith $5 million. They still owe Brooks Koepka, who's actually gone through the process now to get back on the tour. But you know what I wonder? I mean, there's so much money now awash in the sport. You know, I wonder, does it even get their attention when Scottie Scheffler wins $10 million in one tournament like he did, you know, 2 weeks ago?
2: Yeah.
3: Does that even hit their button? And I don't think it does.
2: I'm with you.
1: Well, one thing that gets everybody's attention, Kelly, is the NFL. It was back last night. We talked about the Niners playing tonight with the Rams. But all these there's so much money in this sport. It's just thriving. I know we got NFL valuations going on. Just are we at record levels that'll just continue to grow for the sport?
3: Well, according to the owner of the Jacksonville Jaguars, yeah, he says that they're still undervalued given what they offer to advertisers in terms of guaranteed eyeballs who stick with it. The interesting one to me is the Las Vegas Raiders, because they're worth $13 billion, according to number three in the NFL, for a team that hasn't done anything in years other than move to Vegas and build a beautiful new stadium. Give them credit there. But financially, that's been a win for them, whether it's whether it's a true tribal mentality like the Raiders used to have or not, I'll let someone else kind of figure that out. Dallas remains number one, followed by the Rams. The Niners are at number six on the list at $11.7 billion. But the interesting part to all this is that these numbers are up 30 to 40% in 1 year.
1: Wow.
3: In 1 year, they're up. So, by the way, I just saw this. Someone posted this is all the get-in prices for NFL homeowners.
2: Oh, okay.
3: Number one, what would you think? Number one,
1: Buffalo's new stadium. Price.
2: New York Giants.
3: Jason is correct as usual.
2: Wow.
3: So Bills Lions, $396 get-in price. Wow. The least expensive, Titans Jets at $21.
2: Wow.
3: If you want to go to Titans Jets, you can get a good seat right now.
2: You know, you got me thinking about the NFL franchise valuations, okay? You mm-hmm. said number one was what? The Cowboys, what were they at?
3: $16 billion.
2: In 2014, then Mavericks owner Mark Cuban, when asked about the NFL, dropped the famous quote, "Pigs get fat, hogs get slaughtered, and the NFL's getting hoggy," right? I don't know which miss he has missed more on, either A, that quote, B, I don't think Steve Ballmer's guilty, or C, I'm still going to be involved in Mavericks day-to-day operations when I sell. But either way, just to put in perspective how horribly off Mark Cuban was, who's richer than all of us, the most valuable team when he said that in 2014 was the Dallas Cowboys at $3.2 billion.
3: Now it's 16. Wow. Yeah, I saw when Roger Goodell became commissioner, the average team was worth less than $900 million. Now it's worth over $9 billion.
1: That's crazy.
3: Which also shows, yeah. I mean, and love or hate Goodell, he's a true commissioner.
2: Yeah. Yes.
3: And he acts on behalf of the league and he's not afraid to stand up to billionaire owners. And, you know, college football needs a Roger Goodell, you know, more than any other sport, probably.
2: By the way, what did you say the Raiders are at now?
3: Raiders are at number three, and they are currently at $13 billion with revenues of nearly $900 million. In other words, the team used to be worth $900 million. Now they have revenues of $900 million and, an actual profits of about almost $200 million.
2: Anybody bought into the Raiders when they were leaving? The then Oakland Raiders in 2014 were worth $970 million.
1: Wow.
2: By the way, playing at a stadium they didn't own.
1: Right.
2: Allegiant, at least last year, was the number one stadium in the world when it came to ticket revenue and revenue overall. It's good to be Mark Davis. Hey, bowl cut, Astro Van driving Mark Davis, whatever, dude.
1: Got one thing right.
2: 13X, baby. I'm no Kelly Brothers, but I'm pretty sure that's good return.
3: No, it is, and we talked before about how the Chargers were that they were smart to wait. They had a big family squabble there,
2: yeah.
3: You know, the Spanos family, and they waited. And while they waited, you know, the value of the Chargers went up billions of dollars. And the Chargers, you know, they're just basically renting SoFi.
2: Yeah,
3: you know, they don't even have their own stadium, but they're still pretty valuable property. So, NFL season is back, so yes, everyone's happy.
2: You got it. Good to talk to you as always, Kelly. Have a great weekend. Enjoy
3: you too.
2: You're Irish and enjoy football Sunday. We'll see you.
3: Thanks.
2: All right, take care. That is Kelly Brothers. We'll take a break. When we come back, let's stick our whole foot, toe, something. We'll get something in the water when it comes to the season opener last night. We got highlights and fun for you. Also, the biggest problem I had with the entire broadcast, and it's a problem a lot of people had and Chris will not have. I'll explain next.
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1: He has very good sources, and he just kind of tells it as it is and gets to the point.
2: Jason Ross.
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5: On Sacktown Sports.
6: Welcome back. Hey, did you know football's back, Jason?
7: I did. It's been back. It's back, baby.
6: It was just so good to see everything last night. And I think the biggest problem I had with the whole thing, could you not show Soundgarden at halftime? I know it's not

0: look, dude, singer passes away or leaves or whatever, you know, it's never going to, you know, whether it's NXS when Hutchins passed or Alice in Chains with their new guy who...
1: You're okay with it when the Beatles went on without Paul.
0: Oh, when Paul died?
1: Mm-hmm.
0: Yes, that's right. If you had the record and you played it backwards. Even, what's his face? Ariel, whatever his name is for Journey, who does a... They all do great jobs. Nobody's Chris Cornell, but NBC pumped up the fact that they were going to have as a Soundgarden, you know, reunification in Seattle opening day. You had Cam Chancellor out there and Richard Sherman. I hate seeing him in Seahawks colors, but that's fine. I get it. But then no Soundgarden.
2: Got to watch Mike Tomlin.
0: We did get to watch Mike Tomlin. Yeah. Real quick, I just came across this during the break. The Niners are not the only team, Jason. That are in, or only people that are in Australia right now. So is Richard Jefferson.
2: Okay.
0: Why is Richard Jefferson in Australia? I don't know. I have no idea. But he was on the Aussie Hoops Hour. And he was asked about Ben Simmons. I thought this is a very interesting answer from Richard.
3: I think you should have no expectations, and not of like his play, but it's more of like there are certain basketball, just like many other sports, as much as it is physical, it is mental.
4: Yeah.
3: Ben's always had the talent. Ben has the talent to be an all-star this year. If Ben goes and has the best season, he's healthy, his back is right. He has the talent to be an all-defensive player, to be a defensive player of the year level talent because he can guard 1 through 5 positions, and then just his ability to play. But for Ben, there's a mental aspect that is very, very part, that's a big part of the game. And so for me, I think some of his struggles were physical. Some of them were becoming mental. And I root for every player. I want Ben to get back to the love and joy that he has for the game because that lowers the mental stress. If you can go out there and be like, whether I don't care if I'm 2 for 10 from the free throw line or if I'm 5 for 6, like I love the game and I love to be out there. And for that, I hope more than anything that Ben finds the joy in the game, but also is healthy to have that joy.
0: I don't know that I've heard anyone put it together like that succinctly. And Richard, having played the game before, played against Ben Simmons before, I think that's exactly so much of a reason why I'm excited about it. Like, odds are it's going to end up as a pebble in an ocean, whatever. I have to concede that the odds say this is not going to be some life-changing thing. But the point we keep making over and over and over again is, guys, it's not like Ben Simmons is a difference between playoffs and no playoffs for the Kings. It's not like we're on a championship track and Ben Simmons is going to come in and rustle up the locker room. It is the vet men. It is a non-guarantee. I think he gets $1 million bonus if he makes the day one roster, and that's about it there. But it has the potential, and I say this with no hyperbole, it has a semi-realistic potential of being the single greatest story in Sacramento this year when it comes to basketball. It has redemption written all over it, and I think Richard's absolutely right. Look, but if he's finally healthy, which allows him to play to how he can play, the talent has never been in question with him, and that eases the mental aspect, and you combine that. I think so much of my excitement for Ben Simmons, Jason, has less to do with Ben Simmons and more to do with this fan base and Ben Simmons. We are a Robitussin fan base for ailing players. And if Ben comes in here after Philly and LA and New York, and he comes in here healthy and he starts doing a few things, and the fans from the beginning are going to be behind him, he's not getting booed, and that grows and grows and mushrooms, we could be sitting here in November, December saying, you know what, this team's doing a little better than we thought. They're not going to make the playoffs, but man, what a cool story this has been this year.
2: Yeah, and I think, you know, what Richard said is true, I would say, is the most important thing you can have is your health. Mm-hmm. And if Ben is truly healthier, at least, I think that's got to add to the mental part of it.
0: Yes.
2: It's got to enhance that. Yes. So if there is a, you know, a clear sign where he feels better physically, I think that will help him mentally. And then you are getting him closer to that player that he once was.
0: Now imagine let's have a fun world for a second. What if you get what if the Kings got first 4 years in the league Ben Simmons?
2: Be incredible.
0: Like, I don't even know what you do with that. Like
2: play him as much as you can,
0: right?

0: all that defense out of him and figure out what he could give you offensively. Sharing the ball, driving on people, dunking on people.
1: I am so looking forward to a Sam Amick, Mark Stein, somebody long ass think piece in December around Christmas time. The redemption of Ben Simmons. Simmons has been putting up all-star caliber numbers in the outpost that is Sacramento for the Kings. And between him and rookie sensation Darius Acuff have made the Kings must-watch television on NBA, on the NBA season pass. I know I'm high. I know I'm being Disneyland here. I fully acknowledge and am aware of that, but I think that's why this excites me so much is the opportunity for that, and I like seeing that kind of stuff. Anyway,
0: let's go, Ben.
1: Let's go. How about we're going to get a lot more into the NFL of four down territory. We'll go over last night's game. We got highlights for you as well coming out of it, but. Niners Rams wearing the jersey. It's happening tonight, Australia. As we, I like to say the true opener in the NFL season. Last night was an appetizer. This is the game everybody's looking forward to, right? And we'll talk about it next on your home of the 49ers, Sackdown Sports.
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0: your booty, brother. Oh, we're on. Oh, we're on the air.
1: Do it live.
0: By the way, getting texted from our good friend Tom Morton over at Hagen Oaks.
1: Hey, Tom?
0: No.
2: The game of golf.
0: Not hey, Tom.
1: Why?
0: Unshout out, Tom Morton.
1: No, always shout
3: whisper
1: out.
3: Mm-hmm.
1: Always shout out.
0: As you know, I have unsuccessfully been tutored by Tom Morton for years now in golf.
1: Are you blaming Tom?
0: No, I'm not. I'm not.
1: Operator
0: not,
1: error.
0: I'm not blaming him. I'm just not blaming him. It's obviously it's me. He texted me yesterday. Alan Stiles going over there to get a lesson.
1: Okay. He texted you that?
0: Well, we were just talking. I said, hey, I'm going to see Alan tomorrow.
1: Okay.
0: And Matt George is getting lessons.
1: Okay.
0: I kind of thought we had a thing. Mm. You know?
3: Hey, Tom, can I get lessons?
0: Right.
3: Apparently, golf?
0: Apparently. Like, you know, it's just open season. You know, I had a relationship.
1: It's not working for you.
0: Apparently, like, you know, I like my... I don't need him to be completely golf monogamous with me, but when it comes to media,
1: you want him to ask first.
0: Well,
3: David at least like a chair to watch them practice.
0: There's a great joke I had on the tip of my tongue and I can't say it. Yeah, dude, just one media guy at a time.
1: Who bothers you more, that he's working with Matt or with Alan?
0: It's a tough question, dude, because on one hand, it's kind of Matt, because I don't want what would really piss me off is if like Matt or like Chris, for example, if he went over there and within like a year, they're far better golfers than me. Alan, at least I could be like, well, you know, he's like a net. He was in max preps for baseball. He's an athlete.
3: I was in max preps for baseball.
0: Yeah,
3: basketball.
0: You were in men preps.
1: Much smaller site.
0: Much for smaller schools. It's a tiny one.
1: It's only two W's.
0: Anyways, I mean, what else?
1: Well, go get yourself another lesson.
0: I don't have time.
1: You don't?
0: But apparently.
3: I'm not going to like it if other people get better with me not trying.
0: Yes, that is, you know what?
1: That's accurate.
0: 100% correct.
1: All right. Correct answer.
0: Good morning, Joey.
4: Hey, good morning, guys. This is Green Pozole guy, Dave.
0: Attaboy. That's on the future menu for football seasons. We were going over our Sundays. Yeah, Green Pozole. Thank you, Joe.
4: Nice. No, so I wanted to talk about last night's game. Everything went good all up until the end of the game. That boggled my mind on how it ended. And then my wife doesn't really know much about football, but she walked about and she saw that. And even she was smart enough to say, let me guess, the gambling has begun. I was like, that could have been it. I was like, how do you get down to the 20, throw the ball, knowing that it could get intercepted unless it's running the ball and kick a field goal and tie it and get ready for the next segment?
0: Like, Joey, what I sat there myself and I was thinking, in what world would you have a situation where the Patriots have the opportunity to beat the Seahawks and they turn the ball over for, you know, first and goal? Like, when has that ever happened before ever in maybe a Super Bowl a few years ago?
4: Yeah, I agree.
0: Yeah, I don't know, man.
4: Well, thanks for taking my call, guys.
0: Hey, thank you. Thank you, Pozole Joe. Bye-bye.
1: Yeah, Green Pozole.
0: That actually literally just hit me. That is actually kind of hilarious that the Patriots have the opportunity to win or at least tie with running the ball. And once again, they try to pass and they throw a pick and lose the game to.
1: Was it the other way?
0: Seattle, after that's what happened the opposite way before with Marshawn Lynch.
1: Right.
0: That has New England avenged that? I don't know. It's Dave and Jason on screen phone call. I'm scared. Who's this?
5: This is Brody. How are you?
0: What's up, Brody?
5: What's up, guys? Haven't talked to you in a while. Hey, look, I just want to remind everyone. Yeah, football season that just kicked off last night, and I've been a diehard Sacramento Kings fan my entire life. And look, Jason Ross, Michael Dave, they get up every day, happy, jovial, talk about sports. At the same time, they're Sacramento Kings fans, yet they find the energy and motivation to get out of bed, make us all laugh entertain us. So if you're a Kings fan out there, that's just a reminder. And there's one other thing, guys, I have to get off my chest. Maybe it was around, like, New Year's this year, but I can't stop thinking about it. I think Jason Ross had made some type of, like, tortilla soup, and Dave was just, like, coming in and, like, raving about it. First off, what kind of soup was that? I have to know.
0: Wasn't it Chris that did that, or your mom or something?
1: No, Chris made
3: chicken enchilada.
1: Chicken enchilada soup.
0: Chicken enchilada soup.
5: Chicken enchilada soup.
0: Yeah,
5: I can't stop thinking about it, and hopefully you guys share the recipe. But cheers, and let's have a great season.
0: You know what? Maybe the best call we've had in months.
1: Maybe ever.
0: Maybe ever. Complimentary of us is always.
1: He's still thinking about the soup 9 months later.
0: So he established, right, long-time listener.
1: Yep.
0: Okay, going all the way back to then.
1: He said we were jovial and funny.
0: Jovial and funny.
1: You win already. Complimented us on getting up every day to do our jobs for the masses.
0: That reminds me of a really, really, I mean, honestly.
1: Thinking about Chris's soup.
0: Even though he thought it was your soup,
1: that's okay.
0: That's fine.
1: But we've all brought in soups.
0: We've all brought in soups.
1: We have.
0: We have.
1: Is gumbo a soup?
3: I made chorizo potato soup last night.
0: I think it's a stew.
1: Okay.
0: I think it's a stew.
1: All right, that's fine.
0: I'm trying to find it, but man, there was a guy yesterday, a really nice guy. On Facebook.
1: Was it Brody? Because I like Brody.
0: But it was very similar to that, but it was like his whole thing was...
1: let's find it. If it was complimentary, let's find it.
0: He was being complimentary of me saying that the most amazing thing over the last 15 years or 20 years has been that I get up every day and come on the radio, me specifically, and I'm an eternal optimist that the Kings could be 1-50 and I will come on the air and talk about... what the bright sides are, and that I'm the type of person that if a cruise ship went down, they'd want to be on my lifeboat because we'd be in the middle of the ocean. I'd be talking about the pretty birds and the blue ocean. And
1: sounds
0: it was
1: like you.
0: It was one of the things where it was like, what a wonderful, sweet compliment.
1: Yes.
0: So I just gave it like a little heart emoji, but at the same time, I was like, who are you talking about?
1: I
0: don't know. You're not even that optimistic. I mean, you're more optimistic than I am, but I don't know, man. Let's see what Mitch has to say about
1: Mitch.
0: Let's see what Mitch has to say about exactly the topics we were just talking about. Good morning, Mitch.
6: Oh, jeez. I am damn little late here. How's it going? Jason, Dave, Chris.
0: Good morning. Good morning.
6: Yeah, it's top of the morning. Does Drake make Ronnie a little bit of Carson Palmer? And Sam Darnold, I bet you this injury is more serious than they're saying.
0: They're all white.
6: That would really good.
0: I mean, there's that.
1: Yeah.
0: Yeah, they're white guys. They're quarterbacks.
6: Well,
0: they're both
6: USC guys.
0: Okay, USC guys. All right. Okay. All right.
6: That's not Drake, though. Drake's, he's University of North Carolina. I like Drake. I was three interceptions. I hope that's not his norm. But he kind of reminds me of, I like some of his little quarterbacks. I mean, they'll throw him up. They'll get the interception, but they'll get plenty of touchdowns. Bosa can match Myles Garrett in tonight's game?
0: No.
6: Thanks again.
0: Thank you. Take care. No, I do not.
1: You don't?
0: No.
1: Yeah. Drake May had an awful fourth quarter. Three interceptions, all in the fourth. That game should have been, honestly, I think New England should have won the game, but.
0: Drake May.
1: They didn't.
0: Not recover.
1: Yeah.
0: From this. Yeah, that was, look. All credit to Seattle and their defense.
1: Absolutely.
0: And
1: kept them in the game.
0: Yeah, 100%.
1: Won them the game.
0: Won them the game. And by the way, credit to Drew Lock.
1: Like, yeah.
0: He's not Sam Darnold, but, dude, you lose your starting quarterback and the MVP of your team last year on, like, what was it, the first or second drive?
1: Yeah, a couple plays in.
0: And they're down 10-0. That was, drive, yeah, not with the Dodge Chrysler Jeep Ram in Woodland. And, apparently, initial scans.
1: Yeah, isn't it good news or better news?
0: Were good.
1: Yeah.
0: On Sam Darnold's hip. He's going to get an MRI today, but they said that it was this point they're able to rule out a fracture.
1: It didn't look like a lot, did it?
0: The announcers pointed it out. He was waving away the medical staff at first, and then it just, I think, set in that he had tweaked something, and the fact that he tweaked it and still wasn't able. Now, look, that may have just been precautionary, and not that he wasn't hurt, but maybe they said, look, we don't know what this. I could very much see this happening, Jason. They get in the locker room, he goes, I think I can get out there. Like, I can move around a bit. And they're saying, we don't have time to determine what this is before the end of the game. And the fact of the matter is, if this is definitely could be something that you could make worse out there. So we're going to go ahead and pull you for this game. Find out what the hell it is. Err on the side of caution. And look, worst case scenario, it's bad and you wouldn't have been able to go out there anyways. Yeah. Best case scenario, it's fine. Maybe you could have played. Maybe it's a bone bruise. I don't know. But we're not going to risk you for the rest of the season.
1: Right.
0: Because let's be honest, if as much as I appreciate what Drew Lock did out there, you're not going back to the Super Bowl, Drew Lock. That this is not Mac Jones. This is not Sam Darnold. Lock's had opportunities. Lock is, I mean, I shouldn't speak that authoritatively. Who knows? I'd love to
1: you're
0: see.
1: You're making it a lock.
0: I am making it a lock. 16 to 22. 187 yards and a touchdown for Drew Lock.
1: No interceptions.
0: No interceptions. I mean, as a matter of fact, as it turned out, he completely outplayed Drake May. And when you look at, well, I mean, I'm just looking at Lane Larison right now because he popped up. But obviously, Seattle has an amazing receiving core, and Jackson Smith and Jigba did nothing to descend. He is the best receiver in the game right now, with apologies to Jefferson and apologies to Chase. And I don't know what the hell is going on with Puka Nacua.
1: You think he is?
0: I think.
1: I mean, he's on the list. I shouldn't question it like to that level. But I don't know if I'd put him number one, but I have no problem with him being a very, very high.
0: I don't know. And maybe I don't know, because I just don't know. Some of this Nacua stuff you hear about, like, I don't know, man. Yeah. Like, let's put it this way. I stayed the hell away from him in fantasy.
1: Yeah, yeah. No, I was looking more at, like, Jefferson and Chase.
0: Jefferson and Chase. I think
1: GMs would take those guys ahead.
0: I think you're
1: with the same caveat, you know, yeah, same quarterback. Yeah. Okay. You know, if they all had the same quarterback, I think Chase would go first.
0: I think Jesse, for me, I think it would be Jefferson, because I think Jefferson's the one guy. I'm very curious to see how Jefferson's going to do this year. And I have a sneaky feeling. That's why I put Minnesota in the playoffs. I have a sneaky feeling that Jefferson and Kyler Murray are both going to enjoy. Not that Jefferson needs it, but really Kyler, this is the best receiver he's ever had. I'm very curious to see what Marvin Harrison Jr. does over in Arizona, who's another guy that probably should be doing better. Is it him or is it the quarterback? I feel like if we were doing that, they all have the same quarterback.
1: They all played for Josh Allen or Mahomes. I think it would be,
0: yeah, because Chase plays for Burrow. Yeah. And Jefferson's had to do what he's had to do with whatever.
1: Sam Darnold,
0: yeah. That's an interesting, you know, that's really interesting, because I think the thing, let me look at last year's, you know, just to make sure here, have some fun. Then we'll get back to the Niners here. Yeah, you don't want to go off 1 year. Jackson Smith and Jigba. He was incredible last year. Let me look at his career in general here, just how it, because he's still just 24 years old.
1: Yeah, he's good.
0: Yeah, he's had 1,100 yards to 1,700 yards, 18, just about 18. He's on pace right now, Jason, by the way, to have about 2,000 yards receiving after last night. However, to your point, which is well taken, God dang. There's Jefferson. Where the hell is...
1: Fourth.
0: Fourth, thank you. I knew I missed him. When you look at Chase's, I mean, he's so automatic. 17 touchdowns the year before last. My goodness. And then Jefferson, I think, is the one that's probably affected the most with the quarterback situation. There is actually one name we're forgetting. By the way, Jefferson, every year he's been in the league. He's been in the league. He's going into his eighth season. In seven seasons, he has 8,480 yards. He is just an absolute stud. One guy, though, that I find oftentimes is not put on these lists and should be. I mean, when you're talking about the number one receiver, but, man, every single year, CeeDee Lamb's right there.
1: Yeah.
0: Okay, I'll amend. Jackson Smith and Jigba might be the best receiver in the game. might be. I'll couch it. Also 24 years old. I do like that about him. Also, that catch Cooper Kupp made, that one-hander.
1: Yeah.
0: Catch of the year, Jason.
1: Coop.
0: Yeah. Catch of the season.
1: Okay. Go with it.
0: So far.
1: Yeah.
0: Yeah.
1: Not Romeo Doubs. Through the hands. That was a big play.
0: I felt so bad for him.
1: Is it the big helmet?
0: He is wearing the big. I love that. I like it when. Yeah. But watch next week.
1: He's always that. He had that at Green Bay.
0: I feel terrible for guys in that situation. Even if it's on my own team. Look, if they're lollygagging it or if they're being stupid, that's I probably. Don't feel bad for him.
1: Yeah.
0: He maybe was thinking about, he turned his head a little. Yeah. I don't know, whatever. And he had some drop season on his old team, let's be honest. But when the camera focused in on him, because what was it? Wasn't it the very next play was the pick? Yeah. Camera focuses in on him, and he looked like he got hit by a truck. Yeah. Or, better yet, he looked like he just watched a family of four get hit by a truck. He had a look on his face.
1: That is better yet.
0: Yeah, thank you. Better yet. He had this stunned, despondent,
1: he couldn't believe he did that.
0: No.
1: Yeah. But it was a big drop. It was huge.
0: You're a new guy on the team. Yeah. They got expectations. Everybody upstairs in the booth is like, come on, Doubs.
1: Yeah.
0: You got teammates. When you have teammates coming over and putting their hand on your shoulder, being like, it's okay. I feel like that makes it worse.
1: Yeah. It's okay. I feel badly for you.
0: I would almost rather have somebody come over to me in that situation and be like, dude, pull your head out, stupid. We got a lot on the line here. You're better than this. Like, don't be completely.
1: That makes you feel better.
0: At the end, you need to bring it back with, you're better than this. We need you. Like, pull your head out. Don't do that crap again. Like, I don't know. Rather than like, I feel like that is the equivalent to like when a little kid falls and biffs it and like everyone goes, oh my God, are you okay? The kid's going to start crying.
1: Right.
0: But if you just go over and you start yelling at the kid.
1: I would encourage that too.
0: Just start. If the kid falls, you got to be better than that.
1: Yeah.
0: Get up. You got to want it, kid. So we got more from last night a little bit later. Four down territory coming up next. Are we doing a four in and four out today? What time is that at?
1: Very special segment.
0: A very special segment.
1: We were waiting for the sponsors and the jingles and the background singers.
0: Kyle Shanahan has had some phenomenal success against Sean McVay.
1: Kind of some ownage, I would say.
0: A little bit of ownage. Yeah.
1: For as good as the Rams have been, I mean, the Niners have been good too in this run, but.
0: Would you say, does that matter? We talked to Coach Plow about bulletin board material, and I know this is a little bit different, but does that matter? Does that get into one or the other's heads?
1: I don't think so.
0: Yeah.
1: And I mean, just my own personal belief on bulletin board material too is I feel like, if we're playing in something, you said something about your team, or you said something, excuse me, about my team.
0: Yeah.
1: And they're like, oh man, I'm going to get Dave, blah, blah, blah, blah. I feel like that lasts as you run out of the locker room, as you're fired up. And then, I mean, it's four quarters, like 100 plays of game. Like, I don't know at what point, like, that part's gone.
0: Yeah.
1: Now, when the game ends and... If you win and if it's like, oh, yeah, that was on the front of our mind or I wanted to show that, whatever.
0: Right.
1: Sure. But I don't think you're constantly thinking about that stuff during the game.
0: I don't think you are. I mean, maybe, I don't know, maybe there's a confidence. By the way, Kyle Shanahan against Sean McVay lifetime. I just looked it up, actually. He's 11-7.
1: This is not that much.
0: Hey, McVay's, I think, made up a little bit.
1: Yeah, but that's still pretty good. I mean, the Rams are really good.
0: Sure, sure.
1: And they have won a Super Bowl in that run.
0: Yes.
1: And they're the favorites this year.
0: They're supposed to go undefeated, according to Bill Plaschke. Yeah. Remember that.
1: Doesn't it feel like, I thought Coach Plow had a really good point that he would do it the Niners way, as far as the travel part that we've talked about so much. But he thought, where the reason the Rams are doing it isn't as much as for tonight, it's for next week and the rest of the games. I don't know how much of a, the Niners playing on Thursday won't play again till next Sunday.
0: Yeah.
1: I mean, if you're gone for a week, let's say 9 days, I think it takes about 2 to 3 to get back to normal. It's not going to take them a full week, is it?
0: Here's the thing, and I can only speak from experience, and I've never been an NFL football player.
1: Right.
0: It's 11 hours to England and back, a little more back. That's more like 16 hours. And it's 8 hours ahead in England. It's more in Australia. So it's a little apples to oranges. But I've said this before. going to England, it takes me about 2 or 3 days before I'm not waking up at 2 a.m. English time in my dark hotel room going, oh, it's time to go. Like, mm-hmm. literally getting up and being up for like an hour because I can't, or just tossing and turning. It takes me a couple, 3 days. Also from in the afternoon, you know, around 2 o'clock. And I'm just like, oh God, I could lay down right now and go. My entire body is telling me it's 10 p.m. and it's time. You're past due. You got to go to bed now. Almost every time I come back from England, though, I land in San Francisco sometimes in the afternoon. But a lot of times, like I got there the time before last, I landed in San Francisco at 11:30 p.m. I drove home after customs and all that other crap. I think I walked in the door at like 2:30 in the morning. I got a couple hours sleep, came in, did the show. I've never not done a Monday show after landing from England. Yeah. Always the day before. It's usually not that extreme. But even then, even if I, when you come back, all you have to do to beat it, coming back, you just, no matter when you land, you have to make yourself stay awake till 8 or 9 p.m. Hell or high water, you have to stay awake. If you do that, you get a great night's sleep, best night of sleep of your life that night, and you wake up the next day, that's it. You're good to go. I've yeah. never had an issue in the freaking 30 times I've gone over there. I don't know that that's the same. I think it's probably very similar. It's easier to readjust here than it is to adjust there.
1: Which is the risk. Saying every time you go, you feel something day one going there.
0: Yes.
1: Well, then Rams left yesterday. That's so they should be feeling that today.
0: Yes.
1: And their claim is that you don't in one.
0: Well, and what did we figure out? What
3: do you think they're doing? A bad at dishes type of strategy here.
0: Bad at dishes.
3: Like if you're asked to do the dishes and you do a bad job, you're not asked to do it again.
0: Do this and then they never get asked to go to Australia again.
1: My friend said his dad always had that great quote. It's like, never show competence in something you don't want to do.
0: That is actually a very good quote.
1: It's like, hey, you're actually really good at that. Oh, I don't want to do that, so don't be good at it.
0: Maybe.
1: So what's that mean? They're What do you mean by that?
3: They're not being good visitors. They're not doing what the Niners are doing and staying there.
1: Yeah.
3: Just sending the Super Bowl trophy and like,
1: We'll cater to that part, but we're not.
3: Lose this game, but we're not going to do it again.
1: Yeah.
0: But here's
3: we're not going to create a huge fan base over there where they want us to come again.
0: Here's where the Rams are coming from, though. They're saying, hey, look, this isn't Carmichael Dave or Jason Ross on a plane. I think Coach Plow mentioned, you know, they had an Airbus A320. It's the same plane the Niners had. They both had the same plane.
1: Yeah, I mean,
0: great travel.
1: But
0: right.
1: Still the length of time in the air. And
0: yes, because it has real effects on your body. Absolutely. And pressure and all that crap. But here's where I think the Rams are coming from. They're saying, look, we can be in our home beds, at our training camp, and doing all this stuff and focusing on nothing but football. And by the way, don't think that we're talking about bulletin board material. I don't think the players aren't seeing everybody talking about how much smarter the Niners are and how much more Australia loves the Niners and Grant Cohn and the Rams are sitting there and they're like, we're going to beat the hell out of these guys and show them we don't need to be there for a week. Like there's a lot more bulletin board material for the Rams tonight than the Niners. And I think the basic science behind what the Rams are doing is we're not going to break our schedule at all, including our sleep when we get there. We're going to be there for a minimal amount of time. And by the way, when we kick off tonight, at 5:35 Pacific time, that's 12:35. That would be the equivalent of them playing that they're playing at 12:35 in the afternoon Australian time the next day, right? Uh-huh. So for them, they're playing at 5:35 p.m. tonight, just like they'd be playing like a little bit earlier of a version of Sunday Night Football. Mm-hmm. They're not going to break their schedule. They're not going to adjust. Why would we want to adjust to Australia time? We're going to stay on our time, and guess what? We'll be playing a football game at the time right around we'd normally be kicking off, and then we're getting back on the stinking plane, and then when we get back, we're going to adjust. That's their thought process.
1: Yeah, yeah.
0: And I hate the fact that I actually want a concrete answer as to who did this better.
1: Yeah.
0: And we're not going to get it whether the Niners or Rams win, because whoever wins, well, let me ask you this.
1: There'll be more of a narrative if the Niners win.
0: Yes.
1: On the impact of the travel. Like if the Rams won 24-3,
0: uh-huh.
1: Is anybody going, the Niners were too accustomed to being in Australia. Like they're lost. They like they got punked by the Rams would be the answer, as opposed to like if the Rams look like they made a bunch of mistakes like in the fourth quarter, like sure. the Patriots did last night. I think it was the travel guys. That had to be the difference.
0: Okay, but let me ask you this.
3: Travel guys are on Saturday.
0: This is where it gets really interesting, though. Niners beat the Rams tonight, 31-24. I don't know, whatever, 24-20. Whatever. Everybody's going to be like, Niners traveled better. Niners play the Dolphins next, and then the Cardinals. What if the Niners go 0-2 and the Rams go 2-0 in their next two?
1: Yeah, and those two would be on paper today, probably the two easiest games the Niners have.
0: Or what if they go, if we're sitting here. Or
1: especially if they lost to the Dolphins.
0: That's exactly right. They're at home against the Dolphins.
1: Home opener.
0: If the Niners beat the Rams tonight and then they lose to the Dolphins in their home opener, we're going to spend a week talking about how the Niners won the travel battle. And then we'll be sitting in here on Monday, just like every national show going, this is exactly why the Rams basically were willing to sacrifice this game for the rest of the season. The Niners got the Rams. That's great. They just lost to the Dolphins, canceled it out. And oh, by the way, the Cardinals next. Now, if they lose to the Cardinals, then we have to retroactively go back and say, even though the Niners beat the Rams won the travel battle. Yeah. Incidentally, by the way, the Rams' next two games are, I think the Broncos are one of them. Yeah, Giants at home, at Broncos, at Eagles, home Bills. It's a bit of a different open for the Rams, too. Yeah. So you got to factor that. And we'll take a break when we come back. Four down territory. We'll make our predictions for tonight. We'll make our predictions for the NFC West and about Rushmore NFL style next.
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1: 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And those words, the catch. With 58 seconds remaining in the 1981 NFC Championship game, Joe Montana found Dwight Clark in the back of the Candlestick Park end zone for the winning score, 28-27, over the Dallas Cowboys. The catch is remembered as a signature play in 49ers history. It sent the team to its first Super Bowl and transformed the franchise as San Francisco went on to win three Super Bowl titles in the 1980s and five overall. And many point to the genesis as the catch.
17: Faithful flashbacks on Sacktown Sports 1140.

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2: I put this in the group chat yesterday, good enough for to share with the audience here. It's a guy driving around in his car.
3: I laughed at this. I forgot to say it.
2: It's so stupid. It got me.
3: I laughed a lot at this. Probably too much.
2: Because the accuracy is so great.
3: But just the noise. Anyway, you're going to play it. I laughed a lot at this.
2: This is a guy saying this is how all baseball announcers sound like this.
4: Moriarty with a fly, with a fly, simul, foul. Five little sound, bow, foul. And he has a five little sound with my final sound. But five little foul sound with my five little final sound one. Here comes the foul. He's a foul, bow, son of a how wow. Wow, what a son of a how wow. Hell, hell, hell, hell.
3: Final to foul sound.
2: I don't know, because it's kind of accurate. It is.
3: It's just funny gibberish.
2: By the way, this is not for radio, but I'm going to send this to you. Some dude has a guy.
3: What's going on there?
2: It's called Rufus the Awkward Dog. And all he does is he takes Rufus to go look
3: at. What's wrong with Rufus?
2: So it's this golden retriever or something that just always has this look on his face like, what the hell is going on around me?
3: Like someone's about to stab him or something. Why is Rufus like that?
2: So all this dude does is.
3: No. Is that AI?
2: I think it probably, yeah. I can't imagine that's real, dude. But this dog just basically looks like the most scary. Not in a way where you feel like the dog's being abused or something.
3: Yeah, because like the ears aren't up, the tail's.
2: Well, the ears are straight back.
3: Yeah, he looks relaxed.
2: He does not look like. It's basically if the look you'd have on your face if all of a sudden you're at a dinner table with a bunch of your friends and one of the husbands and wives start having like this massive fight at the table right in front of you and you're just like, can I get out of here, please? That's got to be AI, dude. Anyways, I'm sure Chris will tell
4: battle
2: us.
4: Battle
2: foul. Bad about foul. Honestly, it's there's another bit. It was a Dana Carvey that used to, where he would just make up gibberish words. There's some skit that reminded me
3: can't
2: of.
3: Can't finish.
2: You cannot take a porcupine, light it on fire, throw it in a barn, and call it licorice. Can I finish? One of the great lines. H. Ross Perot. Hey, rest in peace.
3: Yeah.
2: Four down territory starts right meow. Right now. It starts right now.
3: When?
2: Four down territory.
5: It's not going to start right now, no matter how many times you say it.
2: Well, I'm just trying to vamp here, okay? Did I tell you I got a shirt for my late birthday last weekend, and it was it's a cat shirt. It's got a cat on it, and it's in a cowboy hat. And it's dressed up like a cowboy. And on top of it, it says, meowdy, partner.
3: You did not tell me that.
2: Four down territory.
4: Meow.
2: Starts.
4: Down to the foul pan.
2: Down to bounce, bounce, and bounce down, but damn, but down.
5: I was expecting four in and four out before this.
3: That's later.
2: Where he made that joke earlier. By the way, thank your mom for us. Four down territory starts right meow.
3: Howdy meow.
5: Who you got tonight, Rams or Niners?
2: Oh, howdy. Meowdy. Meowdy. Meowdy. What did you say? Howdy meow.
3: I've got the Rams. While Dave's
5: I've got the Niners.
3: Niners jersey. You break the tie.
2: I'm an optimist once a year.
3: Oh, see, there's the Facebook. That's where it's coming from.
2: Once a year, I'm an optimist.
3: The birds on the boat sinking.
2: What? Oh,
3: you were really looking around for birds. Oh, boy. Hey. What if we cut it out?
2: Yes, exactly.
3: This, and then we pretended to.
2: Bad amount, bad amount, bad amount. I'll go 49ers. 48-17. And then I'll be a pessimist the rest of the year.
3: It'll be the Rams travel.
2: It's probably going to be the Niners 31-24.
3: Okay.
2: Because of the travel.
3: Yeah.
2: And Grant Cohn stays in Australia.
3: And becomes emperor.
2: Here's the problem I have with that, too, though. God bless you, Grant, whatever. I don't feel one way or the other about the guy, but he was eating Vegemite. And like, oh, this is actually really good. It's like, bro, that is for clicks. Mm. just be honest. Be morally honest. You don't like it. It's disgusting. I've tried it.
3: What if he likes it?
2: It's not possible. The only way you can like it is if you were raised in England or Australia and from a baby you were like, you know, it's like if
3: I knew.
2: Yeah, exactly. Like everybody has that dish that's gross to everybody else that like their parents raised them on. Like my mom used to eat borscht. I understand that borscht is objectively disgusting. It's cold beet soup, or hot, I guess.
3: You like beets?
2: I do like beets, but I only like beets because I was raised on beets, like Dwight Schrute in The Office. I understand. By the way, once again, I'd like to remind everybody, if you do eat beets, make sure you put a note on your bathroom wall saying you ate beets last night.
5: Or just remember,
2: but again, we're living in my world where you don't remember anything.
3: Is this note here?
2: Yeah, why is this? Exactly. Second down.
5: You guys were asked yesterday to make a prediction of the 49ers record, so let's have it.
3: Let's have it.
2: Let's have it already. Yeah, somebody in the chat asked, and we will. I believe the San Francisco 49ers will go, I'm going to say 12-5.
3: Wow.
2: Okay. I'm going to say 12-5 because that's basically what they did last year, and they are. I'm just going to hope that they can't possibly have as bad an injury luck this year, can they?
3: Everything everyone does.
2: I rang the no jinx bell.
1: Every single thing that every fan does at home or at the stadium makes a direct impact in the game.
2: Ran the no jinx bell.
3: Okay. Well, I have them for 7 losses. 10-7.
2: Wow.
3: I think I was just say 7-10.
2: Yeah,
3: 10-7.
2: 10-7.
3: Yeah.
2: Okay. Well, Jason hates Niners.
3: 10-7.
2: I always wondered if I'd rather be you when it comes to the NFL. You don't really have a team.
3: Yeah, I like the Niners. I like the Raiders probably a little more.
2: You just kind of like, enjoy football.
3: Yeah. If the Niners lose, like, there are going to be people tonight if the Niners, like, they're crushed. And that stinks, that feeling. I want them to win, but I won't be crushed if they lose. It's just not that team for me.
2: I could never enjoy football if I wasn't miserable. Like, I think that's part of it. But I'm jealous of
5: enjoy basketball without being miserable.
2: I don't know what that's like. I have no experience.
3: A few years.
2: Even when they're good, like the Beam team year, you remember you were on the air with me. Half the time I'm worried about, well, when's the collapse coming?
3: I'm talking about like 2000s, early 2000s.
2: What happened?
3: Well, and that's now, but like during that year when they're winning all the time.
2: That was the last time I enjoyed basketball. Honestly, 24 years ago, last time I enjoyed basketball.
3: Never forget.
2: All the way up until the shot.
3: Yeah.
2: Pound, bang, bang, bang. Third down, please.
5: Predict the order of the finish in the NFC West.
2: excuse me. I'd like to overthink it. I will not. I'm going to go. You know what? I'm being an optimist once a year. Look, the right answer, and I expect Jason's answer because you're smart, is, well, you could argue the top, but it's Rams, Seahawks, Niners, Cardinals. Okay, I think that's probably the most popular. And by the way, most popular because it's almost certainly correct. I'm going to go Homer and go Rams, Niners, Seahawks, Cardinals, just because I'm expecting Sam Darnold to miss 10 games.
3: Well, I have Rams, Niners, Seahawks, Cardinals.
2: Do you? I am surprised. Yeah. You're not a homer.
3: I said that I have something.
2: There's something. Seattle, you did say that.
3: And they won, so that helps. That's a good win. And to win without your quarterback, to win with that defense the way they played. I also thought, even watching him last night, they got the big play to JSN. But I think it's also a big deal when you lose your coordinator.
2: Mm-hmm. Yeah, and they
3: just didn't look as smooth.
2: They got a coordinator from the Niners.
3: Yeah. But we'll see.
2: We'll see. Well, interesting. Because I was wondering if the thing you felt about the Seahawks, if you felt that in Sam Darnold's hip when you said that yesterday. Oh, God. What'd we do? Oh, God.
3: Be afraid.
2: What'd we do? I'm not used to seeing Richie all clinged up. I'm used to seeing mud all over him.
3: You're used to that.
2: That's when I think of Richie now, our fearless leader, I think of him caked in mud.
3: How many times have you seen him like that?
2: I have not, but okay. But guess what? After yesterday's show, I was picturing it. That's all I could think about all day. When I went to bed, you know what I was thinking of?
3: Okay.
2: Muddy Richie, the wagon.
3: Mm-hmm.
2: What, are you guys uncomfortable? Are you guys like the dog on the farm? Fourth down.
5: What is Mount Rushmore for best players in the AFC West?
2: Oh, crap. We got to go click on this one. Why did you keep talking, stupid? All right, Mount Rushmore. I will go with... Crap. Do you have yours written out, Jason?
3: Yeah.
2: All right, go ahead.
3: I think Myles Garrett for sure.
2: Yep.
3: CMC for sure. I'm going to give him respect because I think he could be off this list, but he was the MVP last year. Stafford. And then my fourth, I'm going between Puka, McBride, JSN, and who did I write at the bottom there? I don't know who that name is. Sorry, I can't read that. Oh, Aaron Donald, if like fully yeah. healthy. But I'm going to take him out. I'll say JSN. And that's taking Puka and McBride. McBride's really good.
2: He really yeah, no, he is. Bad. I agree with you on a cup on three, actually. Myles Garrett for sure. Mm-hmm. JSN for sure. Okay. CMC for sure. And then, yeah, despite the alleged whatever he did or does.
3: So no Stafford? I just gave him the look of being MVP.
2: It could
3: but
2: be
3: that's fine.
2: Either way, but I'll say Puka. But I totally, totally get it. We'll take a break when we come back. What's hot, what's not, we'll go streaking. And then let's get back into the opener from last night. All the way up to Crosstalk with Matt and Kayla right here on Sacktown Sports.
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0: I was listening to him talking to you, and then one thing that perked my ear up, not both, one, was he said, you know, the weather was hot, whatever, and he was wearing a jersey, no shirt underneath. Mm-hmm. I went, is he one of them? Mm-hmm. You know.
1: It's different with a football jersey, though, right?
0: I think that's an exception.
1: Yeah.
0: Because a football, well, like I'm wearing right now, I am wearing a shirt underneath. But that's more, I wear a shirt underneath any hockey sweater, a football jersey, whatever. I still wear a shirt underneath as a sweat catcher. Like, I want to be able.
1: Are you sweating right now?
0: No. Okay. But.
2: Maybe this explains why it's so hot.
0: I don't.
2: You're explaining it today.
0: No, I don't want.
1: You don't want sweaty jersey.
0: I don't want sweaty jersey. I don't want bear skin or even bear skin.
1: Yeah.
0: Touching my jersey.
1: Well, it's also a thicker fabric.
0: It is a thicker fabric. Yeah. And I want to get home and immediately, well, I was going to say, I want to immediately take this thing off and hang it up. In reality, I will admit this. I take it off and I put it on top of the dog pen that's in our room. And then that's one thing, Melissa, that's like, I'm a diva. Yeah, it's not a diva. It's just the lining up of jobs. Like she.
1: Wait, what?
0: She puts the clothes away. She,
1: okay,
0: Melissa does everything laundry related.
1: You don't put any of your clothes away. So if you put that, tell me what you're going to do and what happens.
0: Sometimes she gives me a basket of underwear and socks and I'll go put those away.
1: But what's the protocol here? You're going to take that home?
0: I'm going to get home. I'll come in the door. Immediately after I walk in the door, I'll take this jersey off while the dogs are jumping on me. I'll take it off. And we have like a little ledge with like a flower pot with fake flowers by my door. And I put it on top of the fake flowers because then when I'm done letting the dogs out and eating lunch or breakfast, whatever it is, I then go back, grab it, and I go upstairs. Today's going to be a nap. Well, I hope today will be a nap day. So I'll go, and when I go upstairs, I'll take the jersey with me,
1: yeah,
0: as I should.
1: You're already there.
0: As I should. Thank you.
1: But
0: as
1: you don't hang it up.
0: Keeping the house clean. And then we have a giant dog kennel in the corner of our room for when we need to kennel the doggies. It's just too much to put back together and all that. Anyways, and on top of that is kind of like my hamper. And then she'll.
1: It's your landing spot.
0: It's my landing spot. Not for underwear and socks. But for like shorts, jeans, jerseys that get thrown away.
1: Why wouldn't you're that close? Why wouldn't you just put it?
0: No, because then I have to go. Well, this doesn't help my case because I would have to. Oh, I'll tell you why. No, I'll tell you. You want to know why? As we're supposed to be talking about football here. That's fine. What's hot? We'll get to it. No, I'll tell you exactly why. Is this a story I'm allowed to tell? I think I'm allowed to tell this. Set the screen. Melissa, being a teacher, has pretty much volunteered to take any classroom animals home with her every single summer. And so this summer, she took home like some big old lizard. Not an iguana, but it was a lizard. Okay.
2: And it's doing great.
0: The lizard had like leaky eye issues. So, of course, I think no doubt, no joke, dude, over the course of the summer, because she volunteered to take home the classroom lizard, I think we paid $400 to $500 in vet bills for the lizard's leaky eye. And she.
3: I'm out of cash.
0: She would give it these eye drops and had to do all this stuff.
1: Jersey over its cage every night.
0: Well, no. She put the lizard cage, aquarium, whatever it is, in the office on her desk. We each have a little desk, so it's on her desk. That's fine. And the light's on, the little warming light. Anyways, lizard died like a month ago. Passed away.
1: R.I.P.
0: R.I.P. lizard. At some point, she's going to take care of the lizard and remove it.
1: It's still there?
0: Yep.
2: Just hanging out?
0: It's not really hanging anywhere. It's just, I don't look. I don't, I hate dead animals. I don't like it.
4: It can't kill itself.
0: There's a dead lizard in our office.
1: You don't want to do anything about it?
0: I don't touch dead animals, dude. I don't do it.
1: Apparently, she doesn't either.
0: She does.
2: Maybe you should next time the press pros are out there.
0: Mm.
1: Yeah.
0: I mean, I thought we were going to have like
1: Mason's
0: a little.
1: Mason's like, yeah, we're fine.
0: I thought we were going to have like. He doesn't ever go in there. Never.
2: Does he not know?
0: I think he does, but I don't know that he knows it's still in there.
1: How about Avery? Avery probably loved the lizard.
0: Avery did love the lizard.
1: Does Avery know?
0: It actually died right after she went back to school.
1: So she doesn't know.
0: So I don't think she knows. Yeah, we haven't told her. We've had a dead lizard in the office for a month. So when I go in there, that's where my jerseys are. They're in the closet right next to the cage. So I like keep my eyes on the wall and I sneak over and I like open the closet door. That's what I was doing this morning. And I go in the football.

0: jerseys are on the far side, and I grab it, and then I jam out of there.
1: Yeah. So you're freaked out by the dead lizard, yes. but don't want to do anything about the dead lizard.
0: What do you want me to do? Go throw it out?
1: Yes. Yeah.
0: No, I'm not touching it.
2: Well, do you
0: think about that? If I'm freaked out about it, why would I want to handle it?
2: At what point?
1: You don't have to use your. No one's saying use your bare hands.
0: Look at me. I don't know. I don't want to see a dead animal. I don't like
2: them. So do you tell Melissa about it?
0: No, because if I tell her something like that, I get in trouble. It somehow turns into a.
2: She knows that you think she's doing this. We'll take care of it.
0: I asked her like I was not aware.
1: After 3 weeks of this dead animal, are you going to do something about this?
0: No, no, no. That's the key. I knew when the animal I knew when the lizard died.
2: Bring it in.
0: Because she told me that, I don't know what its name is, but whatever died. I didn't know it was still in there until about a week ago. And she told, and I said something like, why is the lizard light on? And she's like, she's like, oh yeah, I got to get him out of there. I said, what, is he just decomposing? She goes,
1: nothing's better for a dead animal than warm air.
0: I asked her if he was decomposing, and she said, no, he's kind of petrified. So you have this like stiff lizard.
2: So are you.
0: Yes. It doesn't smell, by the way. Everyone's asking that. There isn't a bouquet in there.
2: I can't believe it's still there.
0: Honestly, I'm going to get in trouble for saying this. You made me look bad. Watch. No, you made yourself look bad.
3: Set the screen.
0: By leaving the lizard in the cage. I didn't want it at the house in the first place, nor did I want to spend any money on it. It's not our lizard. It's the class lizard, which I think they replaced with a live lizard.
2: Oh, I was going to say, how do they explain that?
0: There's new classes, so the old class doesn't know, didn't get bonded to do it. They're in sixth
2: now
0: grade.
2: They do.
0: What's hot, what's not, we'll go streaking. And we'll look back, not in anger, at last night's NFL season opener right here at Sacktown Sports.
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0: Chris Rallad, Jason Ross.
2: Hi.
0: Sports guy, man's man, Carmichael Dave, coming to you on the highest rated show in the city when it comes to sports. Right here on Sactown Sports.
2: Man's man.
0: Man's man.
1: I'm getting some accusations that you might have had something to do with the Lizards passing.
0: That's fair question. Why fair question? Oh, because of vet bills. I'm trying to think. Like, yeah. I will admit, I guess I did have motive. If we're on Law and Order,
2: maybe there was a hey, make sure you take care and feed the lizard.
1: Mm-hmm. Oh yeah,
2: I'm on it.
1: You never told me to.
0: Never touched it. No lizard responsibilities whatsoever. None. Zero. I'm good with the dogs, but not the lizard. The lizard was a squatter, and I had nothing to do with it.
2: Squatting.
0: No.
1: So you wanted to get rid of it.
0: No, I would never harm. I would never harm an animal. But during the break, look, I'm going to be honest with you guys. Sometimes there are times when I feel like.
1: Didn't you name the lizard Harry?
0: I did not.
1: You're a lizard, Harry.
0: I almost swore at you.
1: Thank you, Whitey.
0: You're so stupid, dude. There are times when maybe it's just a sense I have when I'm telling stories like that. And I sense, maybe it was Richie's presence in the other room, the look on his face, but I sense that like sometimes maybe the audience is too. They're like, is he being serious? That's too outlandish to be serious. So without her knowledge, I did call my wife during the break when you guys were all in the room. You got to witness where I basically asked her if she minded that I told the story. And she said, no, not really. I guess, but it does kind of make me look bad. And I was like, and I misspoke because
2: you were quick with that.
0: I was being honest, but I did misspeak because I said, well, I don't care about that. I just care if you're mad at me. What I was saying was, I don't care if you look bad.
2: Like, wait, you don't care.
0: Then I knew I stepped in it. And then she gave her reasoning for it and all that.
2: You guys have been busy. Well, she's busier than you are.
0: She's got busy work. How about that? I don't know if she's busier than me.
2: Shut the screen. Coaching season. Let's go. We got to win some games. Coach is always working, Dave.
0: I wonder if Pest Pro.
1: She's got to hang all your jerseys. You already told us you've got like 120 of them.
0: And she's like voluntarily busy. Like it's not real like life change.
2: Oh. It's not like life change.
0: Like I'm job busy. Like my busyness, like I have to be like, two full-time jobs. I'm busy, baby. She's like, oh, I'll take on this. And here, give me the lizard. And I'll volunteer to do this. And she doesn't have to be this busy. I think it's a scam. I think it's a scam so she can say she's super busy. And she doesn't have time to throw out a lizard. Hmm. I ain't doing it.
1: Want me to come by?
0: No, but I do like the idea of asking Pat.
1: I'll just throw it down the drain.
0: I wonder if that... What? Oh. I feel like you could have said that on the air.
1: Maybe.
0: Anyways, I like the idea. I wonder if Pest Bros would do that.
1: I don't know. Why wouldn't they?
0: I mean, it's a...
2: Chris will do it. Yeah, I'll do it.
0: Dead lizard. Anyway.
1: You take the trash bag. You put it around your...
0: Ah, but you feel it. You can feel it. You can feel it on your hand. No.
1: Put your isotoners on.
2: Yeah.
1: Then put the trash bag over it. I'm dead, dude.
0: Because
1: why don't you make Mason do it?
0: Because, you know, can I tell you?
2: Do you want the cage?
0: We got
2: the
0: glass. We have to move
2: on. Whatever it is.
0: It's 9 a.m. on football, and we have to move on.
1: Davis Agnes.
0: I'll give you one last tiny piece of truth.
2: This might be the most important piece of information. The
0: biggest reason I would never do this. Don't think I haven't considered the fact. What if it's in some sort of weird lizard hibernation? And I go down to pick it up, and all of a sudden it just goes, meh, and like bites me.
1: Well, then good news.
0: No, not.
1: It's not dead.
0: Yeah. I would be of a heart attack. Even thinking about it.
1: Yeah, why don't you just have Mason do it, though?
0: I wanted
1: Mason. That's what I used to have to do all the time. Mm. Oh, trap caught a rat. Go get it out and throw it in the garbage.
0: I'm worried about one of the dogs will get it. I don't think I could, but the white dog is crafty. I don't want to find lizard pieces all over the house.
2: She's crafty.
0: Is that Cameo? She's so crafty. Crafty.
1: My elbow.
2: Not the one I was singing. Probably incorrectly. Beastie Boys.
0: Oh, you're right. My bad. I'm sorry. There was a football last night, Jason.
2: Yes, there was.
0: It turned out, I don't know. Would you classify the... Would you classify that as a good game?
2: No. I would put it this way. I would say it was a 6 out of 10 on the good game scale, 5 to 6.
0: Uh-huh.
2: But on the entertainment, 9. And maybe because it was the first one and it counted. Yeah. I thought the pre-stuff was great. I mean, Seattle was awesome. Like, they were so into it, as they should have been. That's such a special time to celebrate your Super Bowl, the people they brought back. The anthem, just all of it. Like, I love just the fanfare. They were great. The fans were awesome. The game felt actually better in the first half, even though it was clunky.
0: Yeah.
2: And then the fourth quarter, I mean, between the drops by the Patriots, the interceptions by May, Seattle kept him there, though, kept him with a chance. Drew Lock had to come in. But it gave us great drama. And all the way to the end, actually, I thought by the end, I go, you know what, New England's messed this whole thing up, but I think they might win. And then at least tie.
0: Yeah.
2: And go to overtime, but that was a terrible last decision.
0: Not a great start, but in the end, with 2 minutes left, you're locked in.
2: Oh, it's totally.
0: Great game.
2: Yeah.
0: Now, by the way, all we're doing is talking about the injury to Sam Darnold. He wasn't the only injury that night.
20: Wilson snaps it back to May. Seahawks with a blitz and a throw low underneath, and it's knocked down. Good play out on the right side defensively for Seattle. That was aggression. Reach down, and A.J. Brown is grabbing the back of his right knee, if not his right hamstring. And he is in a seated position. And Mike Vrabel, the Patriots head coach, goes out to join the medical team.
0: Wait, hold on.
2: If you play, like, the analyst, like, the oh, my God, was disgusting the way he said it.
0: Yeah.
2: He was disgusted.
0: Let me go back, because I thought almost for a second.
2: And then heavy breathing.
0: Did some other audio sneak in?
2: I think it's him.
0: Hold on. I didn't mean to start it right
2: there. Yeah, go a little further.
0: A little further back.
20: And he is in a seated position. And Mike Vrabel, the Patriots head coach, goes out to join the medical team.
0: Hold on, I got to go back even further.
20: Seattle, that was aggression. Reach down, and A.J. Brown is grabbing the back of his right knee, if not his right hamstring. And he is in a seated position. And Mike Vrabel...
0: Look,
2: he was going through a lot of
0: AJ Brown is hurt, and I'm not making light of that.
2: Right.
0: And I'm not
1: Someone had him on his prize picks.
0: what is going Kelsey. On there? I honestly, it look, he's hurt and it sucks.
2: Yes.
0: No disrespect. I just like if I didn't know any better, I think like someone got that it was bad.
20: Right side defensively for Seattle. That was aggression. reach down, and A.J. Brown is grabbing the back of his right knee, if not his right hamstring. And he is in a seated position.
0: Okay.
2: Not sure what's happening.
0: That's not... Can you find out who the New England radio analyst is, please? And again, zero disrespect. It was just a strange reaction. I want to, you know, I don't want to be disrespectful about all that. Anyways, so there's that. But that wasn't the highlight of the game. How about if you had
2: Bob Sochi?
0: I feel
2: it was Zolak.
1: Oh, that's
0: is that Scott Zolak?
2: Yeah, I think it was the analyst.
0: Okay, yes. All right.
1: Sorry.
0: Okay. Yeah, that's all right. That's the. All right. If you had
1: Google AI,
0: Eli Raridan as your first scorer of the NFL season, you for every dollar you bet, I believe I saw yesterday, for every dollar you bet on that, you won $65.
2: I did not have that.
0: 65-1 odds on this.
20: Now from the eye, Henry, the fullback, he motions to the left wing. Twin tights on each side. Stack. May drops back. He's looking to throw. He fires to the back of the end zone. A lob and a catch. And a touchdown for the rookie. Raridan gives New England the lead.
2: That was, did you hear Happy Zolak? Zolak?
0: Yeah, he was, it was.
2: I'm in four fantasy leagues. I do not have Raridan in any of them.
0: No, but there was a guy on social media that said before the game, guys, jump on board with me. I'm putting $20 on Raridan. And he had the screenshot and everything and the timestamp. Like, the whole thing was legit.
2: To score first and or then, just score?
0: No, to score first.
2: Wow.
0: And then here was the craziest part is after the tweet blew up, I counted at least six or seven people that followed him on that bet and made that bet just for, you know, most of them were like $1, $5, $10, but there were a number of people
2: made
0: that
2: made some people some money.
0: And then like they went to the DraftKings commercial brought to you by DraftKings. And then there was something with Kalshi. And then there was this and there was that and there was that. And then I had to watch Clint Kubiak at his press conference say, oh, we're looking at when he was asked specifically about a couple, I think it was Max Crosby and, who's their tight end? Not Mayer.
2: Bowers.
0: Bowers. And he was like, yeah, I expect to have all my players on Sunday. And then we hear that Bowers is going to miss a game or two, getting his knee kind of scooped a little bit, whatever. I would like to say this. Stop screwing around with that, NFL. If you're going to basically, they're not, everyone's like, well, the NFL's in bed with gambling. No, they're not. The NFL is having full-on intercourse with gambling. They've had seven kids already. They had to move into a bigger house because there's too many kids in the bed.
2: They can't afford it.
0: They can't afford it, but like they're not in bed with them, dude. They're full-on. They're going for it. And if you're going to do that, and again, this is me kind of defending the gamblers here, but hey, you need to start coming down on crap like that. Kubiak knew what was going on.
2: Right.
0: You can't do gamesmanship with that because guess what? Now people are going to bet accordingly. And yeah, should people gamble? 1-800 gambler? No, they should. No, they should not. What? Oh, sorry, paper in the way. All of that being said, you got to be fair to the. If you're going to get in bed with gamblers, dude, let me put it this way. I feel a lot worse for Fred Smith, father of three in Iowa, who's, you know, betting a little bit of his side cash on the football games because Kalshi or Robin Hood or DraftKings told him to. I feel worse for him being misled than I do for Clint Kubiak playing gamesmanship. Like, that's why they had the injury reports. The injury reports have always existed for gambling. That's the only reason they exist is for gambling. If that's the case, then live to that and drop a $50,000 fine on Clint Kubiak and say, look, you had prior knowledge that this dude was going to miss a couple of games. You then went out and I will be happy to apologize if I've got the timeline wrong, but I'm pretty damn sure Kubiak knew that Bowers had been scoped or was going to get scoped and would miss a game or two. And if he knew, and he went out and said, I expect to have all, exactly. So then he lied. It's not gamesmanship. He lied at a press conference and missed, and there's going to be some people out there like, oh, cry harder, they gamble. Look, dude, if you're going to be okay with that, you have to act accordingly to these guys. So all that happened. It was 7-0. The 12s, Chris's fan group with the Seahawks, they were already upset because you had Sam Darnold out. 7-0 there with that first touchdown. And then it got even worse with this 50-yard field goal
20: Bates in the staggered stance, trying to give New England a two-score lead. Ashby snap, Wisnowski's hold. The kick is airborne to the uprights, and that kick is right down the middle. It's good as the Patriots score on the opening series of the third quarter. And again, they take advantage of a Seattle penalty. It's 10-0 Patriots.
2: Did he say Stones and Cojones?
1: Is he on his own somewhere and not know he's being recorded?
0: Karate.
2: Stones.
0: I mean, okay, I said no disrespect. I don't know. I wonder how Patriots fans, they probably love it. If Patriots fans love that, then full marks. But, dude, God, I had forgotten. One thing I don't miss about the NFL being gone is big old giant ex-offensive defensive lineman analyst on radio, Zolak, the guy in Cincinnati. There's a few others. Yeah. That their entire job that they get paid well for is to anytime the team doesn't
2: yes,
0: yeah. Like, just, bro, give me a stinking break here. All right, back to the Seahawks, who were down 10-0, and then Cooper Kupp maybe turned the whole game around.
20: Blitz is coming. Locke is going to let it fly. Got his man. Cooper Kupp! Holy catfish! I need to mention him more, because when I do, he makes a catch, a one-hander from 24. What a catch by the former Super Bowl MVP.
0: A couple of field goals by Jason Myers and a pickoff.
20: Shotgun snap. Looks to the end zone. Now he wants to throw it up for grabs. He does. It's intercepted. Did he keep his toes in? Did he keep his toes in? He did. It's intercepted in the end zone. Holy catfish. The third pick of the night by the Seahawks.
2: Holy catfish.
1: Isn't that what you said at the old Madison building?
2: Everybody did.
0: Holy catfish. So the thing is like Chris's job also seems to be like, whereas Scott Zolak is just is in the background going, it's like Chris is just a walking monkey wrench, isn't he? Where he'll just throw little monkey wrenches in, just trying to get us and succeeding most of the time.
2: Yeah.
0: Sometimes in references nobody else gets, and I'm really glad they don't either. Oh, by the way, RIP, right? RIP to him? The reference you made that nobody else will get? I'm pretty sure.
2: Really? How would you know that?
0: I think so. I feel like there was an in memoriam or something. There's like a little there's a little wreath in the bathroom.
2: See the lizard cage?
0: We're talking football now. Everybody wants to talk about this. From the 279, Dave, don't feel bad about the lizard. I have two bunnies in my freezer for 2 years now.
2: What?
0: I said, why? I don't want to spend $400 each to cremate them. My wife won't let me throw them away and says it's creepy to bury them in the yard.
2: But not creepy to have them in the freezer?
0: Bro. Okay, first off, $400 to cremate a bunny. Now, listen, I'm not going to touch a dead animal, but I do know what a match and lighter fluid can do. What are we talking about here? Come on, people eat bunnies. Like, if it's been, can I just say, if you have two bunnies in your freezer and they've been there for 2 years and it's not for food purposes, I think it's okay to put them in the fire pit as kindling. I mean, I'm an animal lover. There's nothing. You want to open up the freezer and there's a little frozen cottontail looking at you? And by the way, why does he have? It also makes me think too. Did both bunnies die together? Was it a group thing? Were they in a cult? Why does he have two bunnies?
1: You're wearing little bunny Nikes.
0: Yeah. What are we doing?
2: What are we doing?
0: What are we doing? Hey, yesterday, I forget, the guy's name was John. The guy, I call him Tarzans now. They pop into the chat and YouTube and say a bunch of stuff. And we have a new Tarzan today. Peter Posvance 665.
2: Hi, Peter.
0: how many Niners players are going to get hurt after the Rams game? Niners playoff runs are over. I don't know why I chose that voice.
2: Okay.
0: Good job, Peter. Atta babe. Also, how about this, dude? And one last thing to Bunny Guy. Go to Michael's or Kmart or whatever your local shop is. Okay. Maybe grab a couple of stuffed bunnies. wrap them up. I'm sure the bunnies weren't just shoved naked into the freezer. I'm sure they're wrapped up and stuff, right? Take the alive bunnies, or not the alive, take the formerly alive dead bunnies and put them in a hefty bag and put them out with the garbage next time. And then put a couple of those, and that way if your wife ever asks, she's not going to want to inspect, she's not going to do an autopsy.
2: Yeah. But then when do you get rid of the stuffed bunnies? Or does it matter because you at least have them in there?
0: Then here's what you do. You say, I'm going to go get them cremated. You go get them cremated because you go spend $10 a piece on Amazon. You get a couple of ceramic bunnies, and then you go to your local fire pit, take a shovel, shovel some of the ashes into each ceramic bunny, put a bow on it, and be like, here you go, Phoebe, or whatever his wife's name is. Yeah, I cremated the bunnies for you.
2: Here's Snuggles and...
0: It's Snuggles and Bubbles.
4: He tried to replace the bunny.
0: Yeah?
4: But she caught him taking the bunny out of the icebox.
0: She did? What'd that sound like?
21: I said, put the bunny back in the box.
0: That's from the movie Seven with Brad Pitt and Gwyneth Paltrow.
4: Nailed it.
0: Thank you.
2: I said.
0: Why was Foghorn Leghorn involved? So you save yourself a lot of money, buddy.
2: Hey, you're always helping people make money.
0: Thank you.
2: There's a business out here for these animals that pass.
0: She's not going to know. And don't talk to me about the spirit of the bunny. The bunny's been in the freezer, dude. For 2 years.
2: Froze that spirit.
0: I mean, look, I'm all for being run over by my wife in any argument, but this is one, don't ask, don't tell, as they say. I think that's how that originated, was about frozen bunnies. From the 916, I'm tuning in and you're talking about bunny murder suicide. Well, it's a Thursday. anyways. Peter saying thanks, Gabe. I'm a huge Kings fan, though. All right, well, that's the whiteout. Other guy came in yesterday. He just wanted us to talk about anus cancer. That was his big thing. You got to talk about anus cancer.
2: Okay.
0: All right. Game goes on. Big sack on Drake May.
20: May takes a shotgun snap.
0: Actually, then he
20: step up in the pocket. They got him back near the 30-yard line. Derek Hall finally gets there. May stepped up. There were too many blue shirts around. D-Law was in the neighborhood as well. A 6-yard loss.
0: Whitey says, I've had to crawl under my house to drag out dead possums. No, you didn't, Whitey. You didn't have to do that at all.
2: you wouldn't have.
0: You chose to do that. Yeah. You could have called someone or just not do it. Not happening. You could have paid somebody.
4: So if a possum died under your house, you're just leaving it.
0: No, I'm gonna find someone that'll go. If nobody in my immediate family or any of my friends that I know that frequent my house wants to crawl under the house and get the dead possum, I will chat GPT that sucker. Who do I call to get rid of a dead possum under my house? Isn't there someone with the city you can call?
2: I would think so.
0: I would think so. Yeah. But if not, then I'm put a little ad in the Penny Saver. Give you $50 to drag a dead something out of the bottom of my whatever. No, not doing it, dude. Sorry.
2: We had a dying skunk on our driveway once. We had to call animal control.
0: That's rough, dude.
2: Yeah.
0: Because what do you do? I ran over a squirrel once into the golf cart.
2: In a golf cart?
0: Yeah,
2: you did it?
0: I did. I didn't mean to.
2: Well, of course not.
0: I was driving to the first tee.
2: Uh-huh.
0: And I'm driving up the hill, which I wouldn't even go in that fast. And this dude had No, let's not associate Hoblet with that. The sucker just went right out in front of me. Like going over a speed bump. No, this is the worst part, dude. I immediately, like, there was nothing I could do. It darted out in front of me. There was nothing I could do. We run over it. It was a big one, too. And all of a sudden, I stop. I look back. By the way, I'm not making light of this. It's going to sound funny, but it's not. The squirrel is going in circles because I think I snapped its spine. And it just was going in circles. So I get out. I'm, like, devastated, dude. I am devastated. And the starter pulls a little mini shovel out from behind the starter stand where he writes down stuff, a little mini shovel, and I guess he had a trash bag, and went and just scooped him and put him in the bag like they like that happened all the time.
2: He's like, here, put this in your freezer.
5: Wow, I hated that.
0: That's what I'm saying. Yeah. So did I. And then I got to go watch this tee shot. Like George Bush.
4: Now watch this drive.
0: Thank you. All right, we'll take a break when we come back.
2: You have honors.
0: I have honors.
2: Tee off first.
0: What's on deck? We got to go streaking.
4: Did we?
0: Did we do what's hot, what's not even?
4: No. Okay. We didn't do it yesterday either.
0: What? Yeah, we did.
4: No, we didn't.
0: What? Yeah, I thought somebody was hot yesterday.
4: He would have remembered.
0: All right, well, guess what? I got a What's Hot, too, when we come back. We'll do all that right after this.
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0: Is that the drum solo that Jim Carrey hears in Me, Myself, and Irene when he starts to go crazy and turn into other dude? Remember
1: I have
0: when,
1: no idea.
0: Have you seen Me, Myself, and Irene?
1: Yeah.
0: Remember when he's in like the grocery line ago. And the lady goes ahead of him with all her kids? And then you hear the drum solo hit.
2: I saw it once. I mean, I liked it. I don't remember. I've never seen that movie a second time.
0: Really?
2: It's not on, is it? A lot?
0: I don't think it's ever on.
2: Yeah.
0: Underrated, I think.
2: It's kind of liking it.
0: It was funny.
2: Yeah.
0: Mm-hmm. I think it's as underrated as Cable Guy is overrated.
1: Who overrates Cable Guy?
0: Dude, everyone's like, you know, Cable Guy arguably is best.
1: Who?
0: Is it they?
2: I don't like Cable Guy that much.
0: Yeah, I'm not really a huge fan of it.
2: Boy, Chris,
9: I don't get it.
0: No, I get it.
9: He's a bad guy. He's supposed to be a good guy.
0: Yes.
9: We don't find out what happens to him in the end.
2: No, he's a cable guy.
0: He's a cable guy.
2: Boy, that look.
0: Peter's back, and he didn't get to hear our thoughts on Ben Simmons joining the Kings.
2: Oh.
0: Yeah, that was a rumor. It didn't happen. Steven, our good friend, says that you guys are on fire. I've been peeing myself laughing for the last 20 minutes. Well, bro, first off, drink more water.
2: Yeah.
0: And secondly, get yourself to a bathroom. Do they still have the penny saver? I don't think so. And Nick says, really? Do they? If they do, it's some garbage Jerry Rice with the Broncos version. It's like pennysaver.org. It's their Craigslist. Hmm. Nick says, how about this? Grab the lizard and the bunnies and toss them in the trash, period. Sincerely, no fruit and beer guy. who's hot?
1: PennySaverUSA.com.
0: I told you. See? Exactly. Nobody uses PennySaver anymore. Now it's all, you know.
2: Would you say it went with Craigslist isn't a thing anymore?
0: Craigslist? I don't think so.
2: It's not around?
0: I don't use it. No, it's all like Facebook Marketplace and Grindr. Not Grindr.
2: That's what it all is.
0: Well, I mean, it is a commerce thing.
2: Okay.
0: What is wrong? What is wrong? It's because I got good sleep last night.
2: I think Steven just peed himself.
0: I think he peed himself again.
2: I may have.
0: And by the way, I was talking about the coffee place.
2: Yeah.
0: Football.
2: Football.
0: Why does anyone listen to this stupid show? Who's hot? Well. I don't mind telling you who's hot. My child, Mason, as he was playing in a soccer game yesterday.
2: So now it's both of them.
0: Remember, he's defensive captain.
2: Yeah.
0: But it was a corner kick. Everybody comes up. Kick from the corner because it's a corner kick. Ah, header. In goal. Celebration. They win 3-1. His first goal of the season, the fourth of his career.
2: Did
1: they beat?
0: I can't remember.
2: Did he celebrate?
1: Citadel?
0: Huh? Did he what?
2: Celebrate?
4: Did Victory celebrate? Christian?
0: That's what I asked him. I was like, did he? I was like, because first of all, the whole thing. No, I don't have the video. The whole thing, I know. The whole thing started out with like.
4: How could he have seen Twitter if
0: hey,
4: he had the video?
0: Be like, hey, how was your game? You know, it was one of those, oh, no.
2: Oh, you weren't there?
0: It was good. We won. I was driving.
2: You were driving?
0: Yeah.
2: To the game?
0: Yeah.
2: You were late.
0: I was.
2: How early in the game did he score?
0: Really early.
2: Second half?
0: Fourth minute left.
2: Fourth minute left.
0: Shut up, Jason.
2: And a half. Okay.
0: From the text line, the audio and video.
2: To the wrong game.
0: Went to the wrong city.
2: Yeah.
0: They say the audio and video is off on YouTube.
4: Yeah, I don't know how to fix that.
0: You don't know how to fix it? All right. Well, it's either we start the whole thing over or we look like one of them old martial arts movies. What do you want? Still all the same. So anyways,
4: if it makes you feel better, I can't clip that moment that she just
0: said. That makes you feel a lot better, actually.
2: Oh, you can always clip it.
0: No, I can't clip it. So anyways, how about that?
2: How about that?
0: How about a header in it? Not even just some like little tap in. No, no, a header in your head. Who's not? I don't know. Drake May. Throw another interception today. Yeah. Who knows? Because he keeps doing it.
2: From the bottom, now he's still there.
0: He's still there. He is not. But you know why? Honestly, we haven't talked about it all day. One of the reasons New England should have gone there a week ago. They're going through technically four time zones.
2: Right?
0: Well, wait. One, two. Hold on. So they go from Eastern. They pass Central. Do they even still have Mountain?
2: They do.
4: Yeah.
0: Mountain's stupid.
2: Shout out to Mountain Time.
0: No, it's always so dumb where growing up, I was so tired of like 60 minutes, 7 p.m. Sunday, 6 Central, or it'd be 7 p.m. Whatever, like 6 Central, 5 Mountain. There's like.
4: I don't ever recall someone saying Mountain
0: Time. No, they always have Mountain Time in there.
2: But why would they put Central in?
4: They would do it like an hour earlier.
0: It could always be
4: an hour earlier in Central.
0: But how about this? How about 7 p.m. Eastern, 4 p.m. Pacific? And then everyone else can figure it out.
4: But Central Time, they're specifically in the Central Time, it started an hour earlier.
2: That's why they're saying that.
0: Didn't DirecTV used to where you could watch all the stuff 3 hours early, like when it was on, like, because you get, like, the New York channels, or was that just because I pirated it?
2: No, I remember that. Like, a lot of people were, at that time, were able to see, you could see, like, Saturday Night Live.
0: Don't they still do that?
4: Well, they just do it live for everyone now.
2: Yeah.
0: At 9?
4: Yeah, it used to be recorded for the West Coast.
0: Wait, they moved it? They moved Saturday Night Live from 11 o'clock back to, like, 8?
2: Here. It's just live here.
4: Yeah, it's just live throughout the country.
0: When did they start doing that?
2: 5 years ago.
0: Shut up. Yeah. Really?
2: Yeah.
0: So now they just Saturday Night Live, 8 p.m. this Sunday.
2: Or 8:30.
4: Yeah.
0: I'll be.
4: Like for a long time it's been like that.
0: Yeah, really?
2: Five years may be nice. It might be almost 10.
0: I don't believe you.
2: Okay.
0: I think it's the devil. 5:35 tonight. Remember, the game's on Netflix. So, Dad.
2: Put it on now.
0: It's on Netflix tonight, Dad. Okay? So, just remember. Where's Good Day Game at? Oh, jeez. I'm taping it. Don't talk to me about it. You can't tape it on Netflix, Dad. Oh, he's screwed. He sent me yesterday.
4: Okay, it hasn't been 5 years.
0: Suckers.
4: It's been since 2017.
0: Nine. So that's less
2: than
0: 5 years, obviously, in the Gregorian calendar. What did Dad say? Did you ever watch the Seinfeld episode? Do I have to send it to you again?
2: The episode.
0: I think my dad probably told me what. My dad's been trying to get me into Seinfeld forever. I think he told me like last summer, like, oh, you got to watch this one up. If you don't like that, you don't like Seinfeld, or whatever he said. And then, I didn't have time. I was busy with the lizard. Don't take that out of context. Niners and Rams. Rams still favored by 3.5 despite the loss. Or did they ever have Aaron Donald?
2: Yeah. How about Vegas yesterday, right? Wasn't the spread 3?
0: 3. Yeah, I think it was exactly 3. So, you know what? I like that. Everybody pushes.
2: Don't they always
4: have what? You had fun and you got your money
0: back. That's right. You had some fun, you got your money back. Does a casino still keep the VIG on that or no? You get all your money back.
4: I think you get all your money back. I don't know.
0: You know what they call those, Jason? They call those salt and pepper games.
2: Push it real good.
0: Mm-hmm. Or so happened.
2: Shoop.
0: Shoop, there it is.
4: No. What a man.
0: Yeah. What a man. What a mighty man.
2: What a mighty good man.
0: Not a scrub, though.
2: That's TLC.
0: That's TLC.
2: Don't go, hey, don't go chasing waterfalls. Don't go
0: now, hold on. You have to know you're saying that, right? You keep quoting TLC songs.
2: Guys, come on. What are you talking about? That's great.
0: It really is, yeah. Honestly. Niners ran 5:35 tonight.
2: I don't want to scrub.
0: And just a message, not just to the people listening, but also to all of you that have parents, grandparents. If you know anybody above 55 years old, be a nice person today. Text them. Set an alarm, whatever, for 5 p.m. Text your aunt, uncle, grandpa, whomever, dad. Text them that the game's on Netflix, please. Don't just, there's going to be a whole country of elder people, of elden folk, today around 5:45, 5:35 to 5:45. There's going to be a country of elders going, where's the game? Where's the game? Exactly. No one says on Netflix. The diapers will be filling and stress. And everyone, respect your elders.
2: Yeah,
0: respect. Let them know it's on Netflix. That should be a bumper sticker. We'll take a break. When we come back, we'll cross talk with Matt and Kayla. Maybe talk a little bit more about their exclusive with Ben Simmons' grandpa.
2: Yeah.
0: It's one of the best NBA stories I'm following right now. We'll do all that right after this.
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5: Yeah, this is none of those things.
23: And now,
5: here's Carmichael Dave and Jason Ross.
0: Hi. We have to get Kayla. I always feel bad because I want her to feel left out. We have to get Kayla an activity. I have the bell. You guys have the clap.
24: I can just do that.
2: Yeah. Can you repeat that, you think?
0: Wow. That's fantastic.
2: That was right on.
0: It was honestly, like, no joke, that was the exact key.
2: Yeah. Mm-hmm.
0: Like, that was the exact... Do you have perfect pitch?
24: I have pitch, wow, for sure. Because I do sing.
0: Yeah.
4: Dave, who is she impersonating in that?
2: Yeah. That's right. Let's see if you remember.
25: Come on.
24: Come on, you got
25: Come
24: this.
25: Come on.
0: Oh. Richie.
25: No.
0: No.
24: What?
2: Oh, I thought that's a great guess.
0: That's what she said.
24: That's a great
0: guess. Is that not
25: pretty close?
24: That's hilarious.
2: She's a singer.
24: Yeah.
25: Rock star.
0: Liam Gallagher.
25: No.
0: Yes. No. No. Okay. I'm just
25: old. Weird hair. Melting face.
2: Wow.
24: Does he now have a melting face?
25: Yes. Oh my God. Yes.
24: I haven't seen it in a while.
0: Axl Rose.
25: No.
24: No, but that's not a bad one. I do like Axl Rose, too. Guns N' Roses.
4: Ironically, he kind of looks like a lady now.
24: Yeah.
2: Yeah, dude does.
25: If he has a wax statue, it's melting.
24: Steven Tyler.
0: It's Liv Perry. Liv Tyler's dad. Liv Perry.
24: Armageddon.
0: Liv Tyler's dad. Steven.
25: Yeah, that guy.
0: Did you know that that's her dad?
24: For sure.
25: Uh-uh.
0: Hold on a second. Can you turn the sound of the song? Hold on a second. Hold on.
25: The sound of the song?
0: No, we're going to be like...
24: Matt knows.
0: Did you know that Arwen's dad is the lead singer of Aerosmith?
25: I didn't.
4: Who's Arwen?
0: Liv Tyler plays the role of Arwen. Aragorn's soon-to-be wife, Arwen, in all the Lord of the Rings movies, which Matt has seen repeatedly, never noticing or knowing that Liv Tyler is the daughter of Aerosmith lead singer Steve Tyler.
25: Phenomenal actress. I don't care about her parentage.
24: You truly didn't know that.
25: Her father is...
0: That is mind-blowing.
25: Actually...
24: They look alike.
25: Lord Elrond from Rivendell. Idiot.
4: The Scientology guy?
0: Wait, hold on. The bad guy from The Matrix?
25: Yes. Same guy. He gets around.
0: How are you, Kayla?
24: I also have another one
0: do. Yeah. Okay, can you do that again when I point to you and then you do your trademark thing that I love so much? when you whistle? All right, okay. This is going to be amazing radio. Okay, ready?
2: I hope I'm on it.
0: All right, Kayla?
2: Yeah!
0: That is, honestly, that's phenomenal. That should be a rejoiner. That is a great, great sound effect combo. Wow.
24: If you weren't awake, you are now.
0: It's well done. Did you enjoy football last night?
24: Yeah, I did, except for... Matt was so mad throughout the whole game.
25: Yes, I was. Because
24: we were all texting in our group
25: text.
24: Drake
25: May was just pissing
24: me off.
25: And
24: he was just like, I hate Drake May.
25: He sucks.
24: Drake football? May sucks.
25: No, I was mad because I had both Romeo Doubs and Rashid Shaheed.
24: Ooh. Yeah.
25: Who both did literally
0: more like, drops. Hey, more like,
24: that's tough.
0: More like Romeo drops.
24: Thanks. Oh, thanks. Yeah. He sounds like he's doing the two-minute drill.
0: Yeah. To drop or not to drop, that is the question, Romeo, from Shakespeare, when he said no.
24: Thou far out, far out.
0: Wherefore art thou?
2: How far out,
0: Romeo. Hey, man, how far out are you?
24: They should do an updated
0: one. That's if Keanu Reeves is Shakespeare.
24: Juliet. Far out, Romeo.
2: Bruh, Juliet. Wherefore art thou, or how far out are thou?
24: They should totally do
0: it. Are we going to jump, or we... Celebrity birthdays brought to you by
2: Montague.
0: The works of William Shakespeare. Billy Shakes, his friends call
2: Billy
0: him.
2: Shakes.
0: Billy Shakes. Also good at karaoke.
2: Yeah.
0: Yeah, very good.
2: On this date, in what year did the television show Fresh Prince of Bel-Air debut?
24: In West Philadelphia, born and raised in the playground.
2: I

0: at all.
1: It's because the first four words weren't words.
0: I thought she was speaking in tongues or something, dude.
1: Born and raised. Do you know the name of the city?
2: In West Philadelphia.
1: Yeah, okay.
0: West Philadelphia. Okay, hold on. I'm going to stand in front of Kaylee here for a split second. You're not allowed to make fun of pronunciations and references when you didn't know that Steven Tyler's daughter was Liv.
1: What does that have to do?
0: Tyler.
1: I know the word Philadelphia.
0: I'm honestly a little surprised you do. Like,
1: I don't care.
0: After all that. Like,
1: Her dad is Elrond. That's all I care about.
2: And he gets around.
0: Elrond, which in Spanish I believe is the Rond. I'll say 1990.
1: I don't think Tolkien spoke Spanish. I'll say 91.
2: 91.
3: 93. We have a correct answer. It's Carmichael Dave, 1990.
1: Really? Wow.
3: Oh, can you play that?
0: Yeah, guys. I don't know if you saw this or not. This is this guy's impersonation of every single baseball announcer and how they sound. Music down, please, real quick, Chris, and thank you.
4: Moriarty with a fly, with a fly, sound, wow. Bow, little sound, bow, foul. And he has a final sound with my final sound. A bow with a final sound with my final, with a final sound. Here comes a foul. He's a foul bow. Tell us how the hell out. Wow, what a son of a girl.
2: Good. That's pretty good.
0: That got us both.
2: That was pretty good.
0: Really, really well.
3: I think you guys will get this. I think. I know Dave will, I believe. On this date, in what year did Smells Like Teen Spirit come out?
0: That would be also, that would be 1991. That'd be 19. You shut up. That'd be 1991.
5: Be sure embarrassing if you got this wrong.
0: It was 91, but the only thing that would get me is if it was 90, because it was like, it's 91. It's 91.
1: It's 1990.
2: Yeah, 90.
0: That's too
5: 1991.
3: Early. We have two correct answers. The Morning Show.
2: Ah.
3: 1991. Yeah.
1: Old.
0: We have breaking news, by the way, please. Uh-oh. Sorry to interrupt here.
6: When it breaks, we have it first. It's Sacktown Sports Breaking News.
0: All right. In a few minutes ago, Josh Jacobs has pleaded no contest to misdemeanor charges of battery and criminal damage to property at a court hearing in Green Bay today. He was ordered to pay a $1,000 fine plus court costs on the battery charge, and a deferred judgment agreement between the prosecution and Jacobs' attorneys was accepted, a follow-up court date set for September 10th. So, quote, I fully understand the seriousness of the situation. I take full responsibility. Here's the thing. So he doesn't go to jail. He's on the commissioner's list. He has now pleaded no contest. I would imagine, I hate to do this because it's a very, very serious thing. I'm not making light of it. But generally, that's around, what, 2 to 4 games in the past? So I imagine Josh Jacobs will miss time. Not that that's the most important thing. There you go. All right, Matt and Kayla, big game tonight, big game last night.
1: Football.
2: Football.
0: And coming up, by the way, today on the Matt and Kayla show, Ben Simmons' grandma will join them.
2: She's so cute.
0: She is. No, that'll be fine. That'll be exciting. Wow. Disrespectful.
7: It's Granny. He's coming to the show today.
8: I taught him how to shoot.
0: What was that noise, Kayla?
7: It's Granny. Nope. Which one?
0: No, the other one. The Jason?
9: Yeah.
0: See you tomorrow. Bye-bye.
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13: 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It's Matt George.

0: why I don't believe in Drake May. That's why. What was he doing?
1: Matt is not a fan of
0: Drake
1: May.
0: I'm not even a Patriots fan, but what are you doing? Man.
1: Nothing smart at the end of that game, that's for sure.
2: Well, at least he's good with his legs. Oh, he can run outside the pocket.
0: Then make him a running back.
1: This is what he texted last night.
0: Yes. I don't have a horse in the race. I don't know why it bothers me how terrible Drake May's decision making was towards the end of that game, but it does. Mm-hmm. It bothers me.
1: Mm-hmm. I can tell.
0: Listen.
1: Imagine if it's Fernando Mendoza. Would you be going in on him like that?
0: No, because it'd be everybody else's fault.
1: Right.
0: Listen.
1: At least you can admit it.
0: If Romeo Doubs was on the Raiders and dropped that wide open pass that led to the, was it the first or second interception? I think it was the second. It was the second interception.
1: It'd be Doubs' fault.
0: Absolutely. Everything. Yeah. 100%.
1: But that doesn't fit
0: my narrative, so I'm not going to do that.
1: Right.
0: My narrative is that Drake May is not very good, which actually isn't true. I think Drake May is a really good quarterback. I just think his decision making last night was horrible.
1: I also think you got to give a lot of credit to just the way that the Hawks locked down in that second half, specifically defensively.
0: Well, they were good the entire game.
1: They were, but they really started to make plays in the second half that were going to change the game, mm-hmm. right? And I was talking to you guys about that before the show. It's one thing to have a good defense in the NFL. That's spectacular. But if you can have a good defense that can make game-changing plays,
0: yeah.
1: then that's just another level. And they were able to do that down the stretch with, by the way, a secondary where they were missing a couple guys. Mm-hmm. So that was big time.
0: Far be it from me to give any credit to Josh McDaniels, one of the worst Raiders head coaches of all time. But I will say, like, the scheme in the first half looked good to where Drake May was getting the ball out quickly and the pass rush, like the blocking was really, really good or solid enough just to buy Drake May enough time to work. They still didn't get anywhere because ultimately that Seahawks defense is special, man. That Seahawks defense is so unbelievably good to where the Seahawks offense could be asleep for three quarters and they're mm-hmm. still completely in the game the entire time. Like, it's one of those things where Seahawks fans were, I won't say like the entire stadium, all of Lumen Field was booing the Seahawks when they ran off the field at halftime. But there was certainly some boos and some angst and some frustration at the lack of offense. And, of course, losing your starting quarterback right out the gate mm-hmm. plays a factor into that, too. We'll talk about that in a second. But you run into halftime after generating virtually zero offense. None of your stars are really getting going or having even the opportunity to get going. And you're down by 7 points. Or was it 10? Was it 10 at half?
1: Ten.
0: It was 10 at the half. Yeah, it was because they got a late field goal towards the end. It's still a very, very... the game is still right there for you if you just start to make some plays. And I remember there was one point on the broadcast where it was still 10-0 and the Patriots were pinned way back in their own territory. And I can't remember who said it, but it was, if the Seahawks are going to turn this game around, the defense is going to have to start making the plays. Mm-hmm. It's going to be on the defense. Three interceptions in the fourth quarter.
1: Yeah.
0: Bang.
1: I think also you have to... not give credit to Mike Vrabel and company for allowing the guys to go into the half thinking that 10-0 was a sizable enough lead for them. I do feel like they came out and kind of didn't have as much gas on the pedal when the Seahawks went into the half thinking the complete opposite of that, right?
0: Mm-hmm.
1: And it was an interesting first half. I always feel bad for the first teams that have to go out there and play just because they don't know, like, it's the first time they're getting out there. I don't personally feel bad for them, but you know what I'm saying. Like, it's not like you're in the groove from the jump.
0: Sure.
1: And it takes a while. I guess I should say I feel worse for the viewers that we have to watch this, but there's always got to be a first game. And the first halves are always a little wonky. At least there was a little bit of entertainment. I thought the pregame stuff was great with the rings and all that stuff.
0: Absolutely.
1: And Seattle looked good with all the fans. But yeah, I think the first half, Sam Darnold getting hurt, that kind of, you know, made it a little wonky. Mm-hmm. And then just not being in a groove at all. So the second half, I thought, was way better in terms of a game.
0: The game itself, from a viewership standpoint, wasn't the most exciting because typically offense is what makes things the most exciting.
1: Right.
0: But it was a very, very entertaining defensive battle. The Patriots defense was making tremendous plays. The Seahawks defense, we know how special that defensive group is. And like you mentioned, members of their secondary were out. Guys getting called up from the practice squad or second, third stringers getting called up, making big plays and having big moments. Like, if you love defense, that game was a defensive coordinator's dream. Like, there's so much good on film for both those teams defensively to take away from that game. And funny enough, in a defensive battle, it's the team with the offense on the field last is typically the team that loses, because mm-hmm. the defense is the one out there ultimately winning the game. But yes, the loss of Sam Darnold, anytime you lose your starting quarterback, it's going to obviously have an impact on the game. And let me tell you, Drew Lock, while he did his job, I guess, to help the Seahawks win that game, Drew Lock almost fumbled that game away when the Seahawks should have scored a touchdown. They had like, it was like second and one on the 3 or 4 yard line. And Drew Lock was looking at his play sheet on his wrist and not the play clock and got a delay a game penalty that led to the Seahawks just kicking a field goal. So they're only up by three. Like, that could have been a massive botch job if Drake May and the Patriots had managed to score that game-winning touchdown. But then Drake May outbotched a backup by throwing just an absolute duck to the end zone. The decision-making by Drake May late in that game was just not what you'd expect, not just out of your franchise quarterback in year three coming off of a Super Bowl, but by the guy that, when we were talking about quarterback rankings and all these things going into the season, Drake May was up there with the Joe Burrows and the Josh Allens in terms of excitement and conversation around him. And then he starts the year with three interceptions.
1: Yeah, I don't know. I'm actually not on the board of just you know, getting down on this guy and making it seem like this is going to be the rest of his season.
0: No.
1: I think there's a lot of people who saw last night the struggles of Drake May and are just completely like, have we overrated him or whatever? Well, that's your fault if you are thinking he's one of the best quarterbacks right now in the league. Sure. I've never put him in that category. Mm-hmm. I think he improved last year and maybe surprised some of us because he was on a Super Bowl team. However, I think we have to keep our expectations realistic too. This is a different, he's got different parts around him this year. I do believe that when it comes to the expectations for following up a season like that, there are going to be those. But he's coming out in the first game of a season on the road in a difficult environment. And yeah, there's a little bit of that, like, okay, I feel the pressure. Mm-hmm. This is why I said yesterday on the show, we have to watch these quarterbacks that, I know it's his third season, but it's his second season in this complete team offense with Vrabel and McDaniel.
0: I hear exactly.
1: Yeah. I'm not done yet.
0: Sorry.
1: So it's one of those things where I'm not going to judge one game on what Drake May is or isn't going to be. And I think there's too many people that are freaking out about Drake May is just awful now.
0: Well, that's absurd.
1: And I think like it just, one quarterback wasn't going to be as good. Unfortunately, we could not compare him to Sam Darnold because Sam was not on the field for most of the game.
0: Sure.
1: And you can't really compare him to Drew Lock because Drew Lock's a backup, mm-hmm. barely plays. So, you know, when you're the quarterback of a Super Bowl team last year, mm-hmm. whether you won it or not, you're going to be the one that's identified. And if you have a somewhat not great game, this is what the headlines are going
0: to
1: be.
0: I respect everything you're saying. A lot of that comes off as excuses to me. And
1: I'm not overreacting to a poor game.
0: I don't think it's an overreaction to say a Super Bowl quarterback in year three with a 2-score lead in the second half, but with the ball and field goal position in the fourth quarter of that game, at the very least, a good chance to send that to overtime. I respect the Patriots for going for the win on the road. It's what they should do.
1: Yeah.
0: It was a terrible throw. It was a terrible decision.
1: I'm not excusing
0: that. You were expecting Drake May to be better. Is Drake May now a bad, terrible quarterback? No, he's not. But going into this season, I always thought, hey, the Patriots are overachieving. The Patriots overachieved last year. Drake May is not as good as people are pushing him to be based off the season that he had last year. In the Super Bowl, he wasn't very good. To be fair, that wasn't really his fault because the Seahawks' defensive scheme was unbelievable in the Super Bowl. Mm-hmm. In this game, in the first half, the Seahawks defense was good, but gettable. Mm-hmm. In the second half, you made mistake after mistake after mistake, leading to three interceptions. Like, if the New England Patriots are going to make that next step, you expect Drake May to play as your franchise quarterback significantly better than he played in that game. Granted, he's going against arguably still the best defense in the league, so it's a hell of a test right out the gate.
1: I mean,
0: but that game was there for you, and you lost to a backup.
1: I would argue you're not only going against the best, one of the best defenses. You're going against what I feel is one of the best, brightest young coaches that knows how to scheme and knows how to disguise coverages and knows how to trick quarterbacks, no matter who it might be. And I'm looking at the stats right now for the Patriots. When it comes to just their overall game. And I guess, you know, when you look at rushing, they did outrush Seattle, 109-97. Cause I was just looking at in terms of the balance of that game too, which is always important, right? And it's one thing I'm going to talk about when I do my, Kalis Keys today later on.
0: Yes, debuting Kalis Keys.
1: When it comes to the San Francisco 49ers.
0: Mm-hmm.
1: The balance is such an important thing, especially coming out of the gate, not to put too much of that pressure on Drake May straight from the get-go.
0: Sure.
1: When you know you're going up against a defense like that. I mean, they did a decent job, I guess, running the ball at least early on, I felt. And then it just felt like it was like, okay, put it in Drake's hands. And obviously that did not equate to a good decision.
0: See, that's the thing that I separate. There's really good scheming with the Seahawks for sure, but Drake May's decision making was really poor in the second half.
1: And that's what you gotta hope he learns from.
0: Two of the three interceptions that he threw were not because they were spectacular defensive plays by the Seahawks. Now, the spectacular defensive play, and forgive me, I'm blanking on the name of the Josh Jobe. That made the, like, got his toes in to make sure, like, that part was the spectacular play, getting his feet in bounds. The ball was a terribly thrown ball. Mm-hmm. And two out of the three interceptions I felt that he threw. The first one was he tried to go for Dobbs and it got tipped, batted up, and intercepted. That one's it's a football play. That's a great play by the Seahawks to keep that ball alive and intercept it. The other two were terribly thrown balls that the Seahawks didn't have to be spectacular to pick them off. They were ducks, I thought. So I respect the hell out of the Seahawks defense because this game would have been over with pretty much any other defense with how poor the offense was throughout the majority of this game in Seattle.
1: Yeah.
0: That defense is spectacular and kept them in it the entire time, which always gives Sam Darnold, whenever he returns, or that Seahawks defense, something to lean on and rely on, which is such a treat for them to have and good for them. But they didn't have to be spectacular to force two of those interceptions. Drake May did it for him. Drake May just floated two footballs up there that were easy to get.
1: To be fair, though, obviously, I think the Seahawks did what they needed to do, and their defense is legit, and I think Mike McDonald's a heck of a good coach.
0: Absolutely.
1: But, you know, I'm not going to sit there and say I thought their offense was fantastic by any means. And they're lucky that they have a defense like that, because I think offensively, you know, Sam Darnold was out. I get it. And you can only do so much with Drew Locke.
0: Mm-hmm.
1: However, I did think it was too late to get Jaxon Smith-Njigba. Like, he was not even involved till the end of the game.
0: Well,
1: right.
0: He finally got involved in a big way.
1: And that's fine. But that's your best player. That's the offensive MVP. And I just felt like, okay, where was he half of the game?
0: Well, wasn't he going against the highest paid corner?
1: Yeah, that...
0: Which is...
1: Christian Gonzalez.
0: Yeah, Christian Gonzalez playing really good defense, too.
1: But we can't make excuses for that either, right?
0: Sure.
1: You know, you're offensive MVP. But I thought that they did a good job with the rookie out of Notre Dame that was the second Notre Dame player to be taken in the draft, Price. I thought getting him going, not knowing what this was going to look like run game-wise with, you know... why am I always forgetting his
0: name?
1: Kenneth Walker over in Kansas City now, and Charbonnet still kind of beat up, banged up. So that was really good to see too, but it was a little bit like slow out of the gate offensively.
0: Mm-hmm.
1: That's something I think the Seahawks have to start to realize too. They have a great defense. This offense at some point though has to get going a little bit more. I mean, what was the score? Was it 13? I can't even remember last night. 13-10.
0: Yeah.
1: I mean, you can't be scoring
0: with 10 points in the second half.
1: Yeah.
0: Mainly because of JSN.
1: Exactly.
0: A JSN made a humongous play. It was a good throw over the middle. Yeah, Cooper Kupp had one of the coolest catches ever to finally get the Seahawks offense going. And that one-handed falling away catch just to put him in striking distance. They only scored a field goal off of it.
1: Yeah.
0: But at least they finally got some noise in New England's territory.
1: Right.
0: But that JSN, again, over the middle, pass was like for 10 or 11 yards, and then his legs did the rest. Like that. That was the, oh, there you are, JSN. Yeah. He's alive. And from that point, like, all the momentum was on the side of Seattle. And again, Drew Lock almost gave it all back when he had that delay of game penalty in the red zone.
1: Like, I think everybody was thinking, oh, no, this might be a turn of events right now.
0: And that's where you and I have talked about the term game manager. And how being a game manager is a negative connotation for a lot of quarterbacks. Well, that right there is the importance of a game manager. When things are coming at you a million miles per hour, I can only imagine offensive coordinators in his ear barking out things before the mics turn off. He's organizing everything. He looks down at his play sheet. Oh, God, I didn't look at the play clock. I'm out of time.
1: Right.
0: And there were like three or four plays in the second half where marginal, like you could argue, should have all been delay of game penalties, but they gave them half a second to get the ball off as the clock hit zero. Yeah. There are a couple times where Drew Lock was a little discombobulated, but hey, credit to him as a backup. You got the job done. You managed to at the very least be efficient enough to give your team a chance to win on the backs of that defense. So credit to Drew Lock in that sense.
1: I am interested to see, you know, again, first game of the year is always a little bit interesting. Everybody is not completely, buttoned up yet in terms of their play.
0: Sure.
1: I am curious to see how New England responds to this, because this is something where there are expectations there, especially with Mike Vrabel there. And, you know, they've wanted him there for a while as the head coach. So they've got the Steelers coming up next, and that's in New England. So there's an opportunity there to have a get back type of game, especially if you are Drake May.
0: Mm-hmm.
1: But you do wonder now, you know, A.J. Brown has a high ankle sprain. Those are not good. Those are also sometimes worse than breaks. So, like, how long will he be without his number one wide receiver? Mac Hollins was okay last night, but Mac should not be even close to being your number one guy.
0: Right.
1: Remember, they traded away Kayshon Booty just a few weeks ago. So there's going to have to be guys that are going to start to step up to right now to help Drake May out with some of these guys, no longer there or on the injury list.
0: Drake May did speak after the game, of course, as the starting quarterback, and he spoke on his end of game interception. And here's the thing, like, as much as I can criticize Drake May, and rightfully so, because you're the franchise quarterback, you're the star, and his decision making I thought was horrible in the second half. He's not shying away from taking and embracing the accountability for last night's failures. And by the way, just a friendly reminder, Drake May and the Patriots lost week one last year to the Raiders.
1: Yeah, that's right.
0: They lost to Pete Carroll and to Geno Smith.
1: Week one's a liar sometimes.
0: And then made it to the Super Bowl. So it's certainly not the end of the season by any means for Drake May and the Patriots, but definitely a disappointing way to start the season. Here's Drake after the game. Oh, hold on. Get the computer up?
3: It should be up.
0: I don't know why it's not. Well, it's playing through our board, but not playing through the... We'll figure that out later. All right, Drake, fine. Don't speak. Never mind. Don't take accountability.
1: He doesn't want to hear from you anyway.
0: I guess not. I don't know why, Anthony, it's not playing. Everything's up and right.
4: I can set it to just do the PC audio in one sec.
0: Anyway, side note, while we're getting that set up, we did get an injury update on Sam Darnold today from Adam Schefter. He went underwent an MRI on his hip this morning. It's funny. Everyone thought it was an ankle the way he was like limping off the field. Turned out to be a hip injury. Doctors are still reviewing to determine how much time he will miss. It is expected to be some time, but for now, the team believes it, as one source described, quote, dodged a bullet. So it doesn't sound like Sam Darnold's injury is that severe, which is good.
1: It's good news for Seattle. I mean, I'm not saying I'm in love with Sam Darnold as a quarterback. I still think there are things that we'll see how he, you know, progresses throughout the year too after this hip injury. But he is their franchise quarterback. He did lead them to a Super Bowl last year. Mm-hmm. And, like, he's a big part of that offense. So without him, you know, Drew Lock is fine for a little bit, but you don't want him in there for half the season. Yeah. So this is definitely good news. A hip can be a tough one.
0: But
1: so,
0: if there's a defense that can carry you through without your starting quarterback, then Patriots...
1: You just don't want to be completely worn out by the middle of the season, right?
0: That's a good point. All right, Drake, you ready to take accountability? Here's Drake May after the game. Nope. Still nothing. It must be on my end then.
1: We're having some audio issues in the YouTube too, so it might be just something.
0: We'll figure it out during the break. We got a ghost.
4: The YouTube issue should be fixed after the first break. It was an issue with when we made the live streams yesterday.
0: We're dubbing.
1: There we go.
0: Apparently, when you speak, it's my voice. When I speak, it's your voice, which is pretty. It's like Freaky Friday, but it's on a Thursday.
1: It's Friday Junior.
0: It is Friday Junior.
1: There we go.
0: Got some Friday Junior energy up in here. How about this cool moment? UC Davis star running back Lan Larrison got called up from the practice squad before the game started, got a few snaps, caught a couple passes. His first NFL catch was for a first down, did catch another pass in the second half, and then immediately got hit. He was just the bailout for Drake May and took a shot. But hey, he held on to the football. I'm pretty sure it was for a loss, but it's certainly not his fault. But it's very cool to see Lan Larrison, just another example of the talent in the greater Sacramento area. Really cool to see him have that moment, have that success. I've gotten to cover Lan Larrison for the years that he was at UC Davis, where he's an absolute stud, both as a running back and a pass catcher. He's a really good receiving running back. So he is a very valuable break glass in case of emergency type running back and option offensively for the Patriots. It was really cool to not just see him get the opportunity to catch a pass. He also got quite the shout out on the broadcast. Everybody talking about kind of his background, his time at UC Davis and everything. So I know UC Davis football fans, Aggie fans around the world were pretty proud to see him in that moment.
1: Yeah, he's definitely, I can tell, just being somebody who covered Vrabel, he's a Vrabel type of guy. So I can tell you right now, identifying him, bringing him up from the practice squad, putting him in the game at some point, you know, like you said, he had a couple snaps. We'll see if he can get any time in the future, but that's always a great story. Just to say that you were out there in the first game of the year, that's pretty cool.
0: Yeah, third time's a charm. Here is Drake. Damn it. Take accountability, all right? Here he is.
3: It was something where we had a certain protection on, we were cutting, and was trying to get rid of it, and realized Mac was in back there in the back and didn't put enough on it to get it out, and it was just unacceptable. We got a chance to send it to overtime at the worst, and the only thing you can do is turn the ball over, and that's what I did.
0: Thank you, Drake. About time. No, in all seriousness, I mean, obviously Drake May taking accountability for the decision making there towards the end. Anthony and I were talking about it too. If you watch the play back, you could tell that the game plan for the Patriots, whether it's coming from Vrabel or whoever, was, hey, let's try and end this game right now. We don't want against that defense in this environment. We don't want this game to go to overtime. Let's take a shot, go for the end zone. And if we don't get it, then we'll take the field goal and we'll live to fight a little bit later. So I respect again, the Patriots trying to go for it. It looked like Drake May was in between the decision while making that pass. And you could tell by the way he threw it, how much he floated it, how off target it was. It's just one of those moments where I'm sure you hear athletes talk about from the moment it left my hand. He probably knew from the moment that left his hand, oh crap.
1: Yeah.
0: Is what it is.
1: I get it. And I get like where people are going to be, hard on him because it did lose the game for them. But I think Drake May is a smart kid, if anything. And I think he did take accountability, obviously. And he's going to go back in the film room and he's going to be hard on himself. And he's going to be like, you know what? At least it was the first game of the season. And it's not the last game of the season where maybe it meant a lot more, whether to get you into the playoffs or it is the big game. So I think it's one of those things that could even be a moment he learns from in his career. Mm-hmm. And hopefully, like, moving forward, you cannot make decisions like that. You've got to be able to handle things better as a third-year quarterback and be smarter. Right. I know he's smarter as a quarterback. Yeah. So
0: if I'm a Patriots fan today, I'm certainly disappointed and I'm frustrated.
1: Yeah.
0: But I'm not feeling like I don't still have my franchise quarterback.
1: It's crazy though, like to see the hits he's taken. Like people are seriously turning on him and they're like, we don't think he is what he was supposed to be. It's like, it's the first freaking game of the season. They're on the road. They're in Seattle against great defense. Mm-hmm. They've shook him up before. Maybe he needs to get over his fear of Seattle. By the way, I don't think New England beat Seattle in like 11 tries.
0: Better chance that you had in that game. Apparently, the radio audience didn't hear Drake May either. So we've got a ghost in the system here on this Friday, Junior. And Ghost, you better get the hell out because it's Niners game day, damn it. And you're not going to mess up Niners game day. We've got 49ers versus Rams tonight in Australia. Maybe you have to be like Anthony and make a Netflix account so you can watch the game. Anthony was doing that before the show, poor guy. But we will preview, of course, that game today, talk about it a little bit more when we come back. ABC 10's Kevin John, my good buddy, is going to join us at 11 o'clock. We'll talk about that game, talk about last night's game, preview a little bit of high school football, too. Plus, Kevin was there on Saturday at Hornet Stadium. We'll get his thoughts on that Sac State home opener victory last weekend as well. Looking forward to chatting with him, the debut of Kayla's Keys. She'll have the keys to a 49ers victory later on in today's show. And yes, we do have some Sacramento Kings talk for you. The Nike has unveiled new jerseys that aren't good, if we're being completely honest. And who is the sixth man for the Sacramento Kings? We'll discuss during our lunch break at noon. Tons to talk about. Very excited to have football back right here on your home of the San Francisco 49ers. 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
1: All right, I think we got everything fixed. Are we good? Are we alive? Is everything fine? Is my voice coming out of my mouth? And Kayla's, if you're on the YouTube chat, or radio audience is already dealing with their own thing because apparently they couldn't hear Drake May.
2: And it's only Drake May.
1: It's just Drake May. Drake May only speaks on YouTube. He doesn't speak on the radio. It's in his contract. Sorry, everybody. We're getting some of the audio issues worked out here on this Thursday. We're trying to figure it out. Don't worry. We'll get through it no matter what because it's game day, baby. It is game day, and we got good news, Niner fans. Good news for you. Defensive end Nick Bosa and tight end George Kittle will be active today versus the LA Rams. This became official on Wednesday night when neither Bosa or Kittle were had a game designation or anything on the team's final injury report. So we don't know about the limitations of snaps. I imagine they're not just going to be fully out there like mm-hmm. they're completely 100%. But Nick Bosa and George Kittle are both playing. A few months ago, we had hope for Nick. The idea of George playing in week one always felt like a pipe dream.
3: Yeah.
1: So in itself, of course, you need to win the football game tonight. You're already, in my opinion, winning the hearts of Australia. But this is a tremendous win for the San Francisco 49ers. Credit to both those two, the work that they have put in. The Niners are very, very close to full strength, and it's not often that we get to say that.
3: No, it is, and I just hope that this game tonight that they play, their health remains intact. Mm. So we're not just saying, oh, well, they got through a game with these guys. With all the hard work that they've put in, right, with Nick Bosa and with George Kittle coming back from his Achilles injury, which has just been fascinating to watch, by the way, like the speedy recovery and mm-hmm. him actually being able to do this. Let's just hope that everybody stays healthy
1: right.
3: in this game, win or loss. But I do truly believe that with these bodies on the field that they have and their stars on the field that they have a good chance to win this game tonight in Australia. And I know that we talk about the big bag Rams, what they are like on paper,
1: yep.
3: but there's a lot of talent that is, again, healthy right now to start the year for the 49ers. And this is why I like this NFC West division battle from the start. As mm-hmm. annoying as it can be, and while maybe I disagree with some things starting up with a division battle, mm-hmm. I kind of like this because I do think it gives the 49ers a chance to get one up on the division early on.
1: It really is starting to feel like an event, right?
3: And, for sure.
1: And so Melbourne Cricket Ground, which is where they're playing, this 100,000-seat stadium.
3: Crazy.
1: They put out a photo not too long ago, which is sunset for them, mm-hmm. of what the stadium looks like the night before the event. Radio audience, I apologize, but you should definitely look this up. This looks stunning.
3: That's cool.
1: This place looks amazing. Cool. I'm sure it's going to be loud as hell. It is a massive, massive stadium. I mean, we're here. We've made it. We've talked about this game for so long. Since the schedule came out, and of course everybody's going to overblow how significant this game is for the division race being week one. It's easy to over exaggerate. It's easy mm-hmm. to overhype. But in general, like as much as it's frustrating, I can imagine for some fans for it to be at a neutral location. I'm sure the travel and everything for the players, obviously that's been a major topic of conversation in different circles about are the Niners doing it right by going so early? Are the Rams doing it right by showing up just the day before the game? There's been a lot of noise around this game. But I think we're in for a really good treat of a football game tonight. Just a really good battle between two stupidly talented teams.
3: And two teams who don't like each other, right? Two coaches that are highly, highly regarded in the league, probably top five, top three mm-hmm. When it comes to their just brilliance mm-hmm. and how they coach. They're also friends off, you know, the field.
1: Right.
3: I guess it is the pitch technically over there. It is because it's a cricket field.
1: You're speaking Australian.
3: But I think it gives you all of the entertainment value, big time names. This is about as good as you can get mm-hmm. for first week of football, prime time during the week.
1: Sorry.
3: And, at least we know that that's working like, now.
1: Never in doubt, Pat McAfee's audio will come through.
3: I just wonder, like, how will these two look? We just talked about the first game of the season and how things looked a little wonky in the first half. How will two teams that are playing for the first time this season,
1: yeah,
3: with this big of a time change, right, with two different approaches, you know there's going to be one or both, mm-hmm, that come out on that field and it's just not going to look right from the start. And it could get to that point where it's going to be fine, but right, it might be a little sloppy early on.
1: You're always looking for edges in a game, right? Who has the edge in this sense? We talked about it with the travel schedule. In general, all these things are marginal, but you win the margins, you often win the football game. And like you could make I can make an argument for both sides. If I'm a Niners fan, mm-hmm, I'm going, well, we have a chance to jump on the Rams early before they can incorporate Myles Garrett fully. They're figuring out, they've had preseason, sure, although Myles Garrett didn't play at all during preseason. Matt Stafford didn't play at all during preseason, unless I'm mistaken. Everybody, this talented roster of the Rams, there's a lot of returners for sure, but they're incorporating new guys. They're not necessarily going to be 100% on the same page, firing on all cylinders right out of the gate. That's a good time to jump on the team. So that would be the Niners perspective that I would have. Then if I were a Rams fan, I would counter that very point going, sure, you're also reincorporating injured guys in addition to Mike Evans, who's brand new, and a rookie, and DeJon Stribling, who's new. Like, this game is so close, in my opinion. If you want to say talent-wise, on paper, the Rams are better, I'd agree with that. But
3: oh, sure.
1: Week one, like, this game should be a total coin toss in my mind.
3: I completely think so. A, it's the first game of the year. B, it's overseas. No one's done this travel before. Also, the fact that this Rams team is so expected to go the distance this year, and mm-hmm, on paper, they're supposed to be the, you know, all of the stuff that goes along with it. I believe the Niners, like, they're looked at as a great organization and a great team, but they've also had a little bit of a weird offseason and training camp because there's been a lot circling around them that's a little more negative.
1: Yeah.
3: So I think the Rams have been the highly praised team overall. And the Niners are kind of a split. Like, there's people that really have praised them, but there's people that have been like, what the heck's going on over there? So I think it will be like who handles this moment the best as well. And I think both will do it, but who just does it a little better?
1: I hope this question makes sense, Kayla. So yell at me if it doesn't. I expect this game is going to be close.
3: I would hope so.
1: If one team were to dominate the other, if this were not to be a close game, okay, who getting dominated means more? And what I mean by that, like, does it mean more that if the Rams get dominated, oh, they're frauds or the travel or whatever? Or if the Niners get dominated, is it, man, the Rams are really like the superpower in this division. Maybe the Niners don't have as much of a fighting chance as we
3: thought. So I think I look at this in a little different way.
1: Okay.
3: If the 49ers offense was to just do whatever they wanted.
1: You pick apart the defense.
3: Against the Rams tonight. I think that would be heavily, heavily a bad look on the Rams, just for the fact that they did so much in the offseason to bring in new parts. They brought in Myles Garrett. Mm-hmm. They supposedly fixed a lot of their secondary. So if that happened, I think there would be some issues. If like, let's say the defense for the 49ers let the Rams do whatever they want, I don't think it'd be as much of a thing because we're kind of looking at this defense as what the heck is it? Because, you got parts back, they're healthy, but it's still, we don't know with Raheem Morris yet what this defense is. Mm-hmm. So
1: we've got plenty more to preview from tonight's game, including talking with ABC 10's Kevin John about it at 11 o'clock. But when we come back, we do sort of have an update on the Jalen Duren situation with the Detroit Pistons. Now, Kings fans, the Kings aren't necessarily mentioned in it yet, but of course, the Kings are always waiting in the weeds about what Jalen Duren could do. And let's just say Jalen Duren is digging his feet into the ground, or at least he says he's going to do that. We'll talk about Jalen Duren's situation when we return. It's Matt and Kayla on Sacktown Sports.
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8: 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Ashton Jeanty is still listed as questionable for week one on Sunday, though coach Clint Kubiak expressed optimism that Jeanty will be able to go against Miami. Wide receiver Carter Runyon has an undisclosed injury and is questionable for Sunday as well. And tight end Carter Runyon has been put on injured reserve with an expected return in week five.
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1: No idea if the audio issues are fixed or not. We apologize for the technical difficulties on both the YouTube side and I think the radio side is okay.
3: Hopefully.
1: Hopefully. We'll see. The Sacktown Sports crew is putting in a lot of work during these breaks to make sure everything is worked out for you. It's the start of the season for everyone.
3: I was just going to say, it's just like the start of the NFL season last night. Drake May. A little bit off.
1: There's a little,
3: maybe a little off this morning.
1: There's a little Rams fan bug in our system right now.
3: I think
1: just
3: so.
1: Trying to chew the wires or something. Get back
3: all
1: to
3: the way
1: LA.
3: From Australia.
1: Shoo, will ya? So hopefully everything is worked out. Before we get to the update on Jalen Duren's situation, Joey is calling in and wants to talk about the game last night and the Niners. What up, Joey?
18: Hey, what's up, guys? Thanks for taking my call. What I wanted to talk about was last night's game real quick.
1: Yep.
18: And I was thinking to myself, man, what a great, if you put it into perspective, what a great movie. What a great movie. 2 minutes at the end of the movie. What the hell just happened?
3: right?
18: And okay, so that. But today's game, so I understand that the Rams are really good on paper. Mm-hmm. What I'm counting on is the mental mistakes that I hope the Rams perform today, like the offside, the holding the because they're too tired or they're jumping offside or they just get the, you know, that's what I'm counting on. I think that's where the upper hand for the 49ers lie. So let me know what you guys think. I'd appreciate it. You guys are great. Thanks.
1: Joey, appreciate you. Yeah, Joey's, I think, alluding to like the mental mistakes and just like, and listen, both teams were sloppy last night too. And so week one, there's already an added level of whether it's you're excited or you're just settling in. Just you typically see a lot more mistakes early than you see later in the season when people get settled in. But we're also talking about maybe a little bit of brain fog that the Rams are dealing with after being in an airplane for damn near an entire day, flying over here right before the game. So maybe those mental mistakes will kick in on the Rams side.
3: That's an interesting point, and we're just not going to know until we see it, right? And I think there will be a little bit of sloppiness, like I said, to start the game regardless on the Niners and the Rams side, just because it's the first game of the year. But yeah, I think with this game too, they're both really well-coached teams. So it's hard to think like mental mistakes are going to be a big part of this game. But to start it, if you allow one team to kind of make more mental mistakes or they are the team that then you could be in the drive. I mean, you could possibly be in the driver's seat with something like this. The one thing I always think about with Shanahan's offense too, is they always get off to a really good start. Like usually I feel like, you know, you could see them maybe putting up some points early and that might be hard if they're still in that fog state of traveling. If you're the Rams, to kind of get back in the game. Now, I doubt this happens, but I'm just saying these are a couple examples of like what might happen if the short time travel does not work in favor for the Rams. Mm-hmm. Maybe it doesn't matter.
1: Might not.
3: We might not see it matter at all, or they could take that momentum because they're on a high from traveling.

0: the other person did what the Rams are doing. And that is how they based kind of their decision.
1: The guinea pigs.
2: Scientific method.
3: Right. Yeah, there you go.
0: But, like, that's a person. Like, they're not playing in a physical football game. They're not probably an athlete. I don't know. It was
2: just let me know how you feel. Go over there a week early.
0: Yeah.
3: Hey, Ty Simpson, this is your job, yeah. Bud.
0: Hey, Ty.
3: Get out there early and tell us how you feel.
0: Right.
3: And then Aaron Donald, you go later. Jeez, we'll see how we're doing. Aaron Donald did not travel with the team to Australia. We found that out earlier this week. Mark Stein from the Stein Line provided a bit of an update on Jalen Duren's ongoing contract negotiations with the Detroit Pistons. He wants a 5-year deal and is, of course, considering taking the qualifying offer if Detroit doesn't meet his demands. This is what Mark says. One source briefed on the process says that Duren is increasingly prepared to play out the coming season on his $9.6 million qualifying offer. Okay. That's over $30 million less than what he's looking for per year, with the intent to become an unrestricted free agent next summer if no deal with Detroit materializes by the end of September, which is the start of training camp. That would be a risky route to go for a player who achieved what Duren achieved last season, and there will naturally be considerable skepticism that the 22-year-old is truly willing to go the qualifying offer route until it actually happens. But let's see how the rest of the month plays out.
0: Oh.
3: So nothing is really new here. Nothing is surprising.
0: Does it make you think a little more, though, he might take the qualifying offer?
3: It is the exact same thing that Jonathan Kuminga did. The exact same thing. All you can do, all that Duren's camp can do, is dig their heels in deeper and threaten more while time is running out. It's a game of chicken.
0: Sure.
3: It's a game of chicken because other reports also are that the Pistons have put out an offer of around $35 million per year that they feel is fair and worthy of him and the type of player that he is, and they're not budging off of it. So you have two sides that are playing chicken, and now we're kind of on the clock because we're weeks away from training camp.
0: I'm curious to hear your true opinion on this, like your gut feeling. Do you feel your gut, and I know the game of chicken, all that stuff,
3: yep,
0: that Jalen, though, is seriously taking this personally to the point where he's like, I don't really want to be here in the future long term?
3: Yes.
0: And I think I want to be somewhere where I'm going to be taken care of more.
3: Uh-huh.
0: I'm curious, do you think that is truly how he feels?
3: I think 100% Jalen Duren is not happy with the offer. I think 100% Jalen Duren feels slighted by the offer. I've also said, and I stand by, so I think the Detroit Pistons are doing the exact right thing given the CBA and the apron system. They are standing their ground, and they should. I am just like Mark Stein. I will believe it when I see it.
0: Yeah.
3: Taking that qualifying offer, a $9 million qualifying offer, and playing a full season.
0: And something can happen.
3: Right? Exactly. You're playing a full season with a Detroit Pistons team who's also expecting to play far more than just the 82 games.
0: Mm-hmm.
3: It's a very difficult conference. It's very physical. The Pistons play a physical brand of basketball, and Jalen Duren's right in the middle of it. It is a massive, massive risk. But I will say that if you are going to take this risk, it's because you feel incredibly confident about the money that is going to be available to you next summer. And I would argue that Jalen Duren, out of most qualifying offer threats that we see, Jalen Duren has more reason to believe that there will be that $40 million out there waiting for him than most we see in this situation. So I think he's got a leg to stand on. I just will believe it when I see it, because that qualifying offer, only $9 million is for a 1-year essentially franchise tag when anything could go wrong. That's a massive risk for a player, especially a big man.
0: And he's like I said, he's 22 years old. He's young. He's not making probably all the decisions. I mean, he's leaving a lot of this up to his agent for giving advice. So it's going to be fascinating to see how it all works out. Drama, NBA, you don't say.
3: Kings fans should just be rooting for him to take the qualifying offer for two reasons.
0: Yeah.
3: One, it puts the Kings in the mix to get him next summer, of course, which is what ultimately Scott Perry wants. Two, it means that Detroit

0: stood their ground, because Detroit is representing all 30 NBA teams with, just because you're a max, you are eligible for a max contract, doesn't mean you're a max player. And when the Kings are rebuilding and looking to build a young team, and there are going to be guys that are going to be demanding max contracts during this process, you want to kind of break down this wall of two expensive rosters that aren't good enough, right?
1: Yeah, I respect it, man.
0: We shall see. When we come back, my buddy, former partner at ABC 10, Kevin John, will join us. We'll talk to him about tonight's Niner game, of course, preview that. Talk about last night's game. I'm sure he has some thoughts, especially on Lan Larrison getting some opportunity. And we'll talk a little local college and high school football as well. ABC 10's Kevin John joins us next right here on Matt and Kayla.
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1: You know, back in the day when Kevin, John, and I were running together, we were everywhere, man. We went all over the country covering Kings, covering Niners. I leave ABC 10, and now Kevin John's apparently too lazy to hop on a plane to go to Australia to cover the Niners tonight. Come on, Kev. What are you doing, man? What do you got? Like, what do you got? Other things going on? Get on a plane. You're going to be late.
2: Well, first of all, Matt, you know, we can do that. I'll just send the invoice to you.
1: Oh, it's not that expensive. Couldn't be that bad.
2: We'll send the invoice to Sacktown Sports, and you guys can take care of our flight, our hotel accommodations, our food. You know I'm bougie when it comes to eating.
1: You are.
2: So you can take care of all that stuff.
1: You are. Kevin has a 4-star or better limit. He doesn't go higher than that.
3: All right. I respect it.
2: You know, I wish I could say the same about Matt George, who eats Lunchables and calls that dinner.
1: Hey, that wasn't dinner. That was a snack.
3: He's got his Uncrustables here today.
1: That was a snack one time, Kevin John, before a show, and you knew it, and you continue to drag me in such a way.
2: Kayla, I got it real quick. I'll just tell you the story. We were in there working on a show in the sports office. Matt says, "Man, I'm starving. I need to go get some dinner."
1: Mm-hmm. No, so I need
2: Matt's
1: to get a snack.
2: I'm thinking Matt's coming back with like some Chipotle or some Chick-fil-A.
3: Yeah.
2: My man comes back in with like a Coke. And some Lunchables.
3: There we go.
2: Talking about
3: that sounds about right, man. Kevin, I'm witnessing it every day.
1: I just needed a little cheese and cracker to get me through. All right, and then dinner—the real dinner comes later.
3: Chicken fingers come later.
1: Don't disrespect me in such a way. First off, it's Dino Nuggets. How dare you? Not chicken fingers. It's Dino Nuggets. I'm a man of class. Listen, I have a kid, so I can eat like a kid now. KJ, I can get away with it.
2: Well, you're definitely built like a kid,
1: okay. So I guess that
2: does work.
1: All right. We're both built like foul ball poles. We can't talk. Kevin, you and I have gotten the opportunity to cover Lan Larison at UC Davis. How cool was it to see him? I know he didn't get too many opportunities, and his team ultimately lost last night. But Lan Larison getting the call up from the New England practice squad, and there he is on national television, Super Bowl rematch, and his first ever pass caught. His first ever target was a catch and a first down.
2: Well, you know, the funny thing was when I got the notification earlier yesterday, or was it late Monday night? I can't remember. But when I got the notification that Lan had been activated to their roster for the game, the first thing I'm thinking is, oh, crap. You know, the Seahawks, we know they have a daunting defense. They have one of the best defenses in the league, not named the Houston Texans. So we know what they're doing. I'm like, you know what? They're not ready for Lan Larison, though. You know, they're not ready for a completely, I'll call him a triple threat out of the backfield because of everything that he can do with the ball. So everyone who has watched the Big Sky over the last 2-3 years, everyone from this area knows exactly how lethal Lan Larison is when the ball is in his hand. He was a, you know, defending offensive player of the year in the Big Sky, broke pretty much every record you can think of at Davis and in the Big Sky. So he ain't new to this. He's true to this. So when I got the notification and knew he was going to play, I was like, oh, okay, this dude's going to do some things. And like you said, Matt, the very first time he touches the ball, it's good for what? I think like an 11-yard reception, a first down. You see him break up field and his yards after the catch, which he was so lethal at while doing at Davis. And I'm like, yes, Seattle, they don't know what they're about to be dealing with. Now, unfortunately, Lan didn't get many touches on the game. I think he had 2 receptions. But still, just to see him get his legs underneath him, to see him in an actual – and that another thing, too – that is a hell of a game to make your debut
3: exactly.
2: in.
1: Got that right.
2: To make your NFL debut in the Super Bowl rematch and the first game of the season, what everybody is watching is crazy. But, you know, Lan, he doesn't shy under pressure, and we saw that. I wish he would have been a little bit more involved. But, you know, who am I to combat Mike Vrabel's, you know, offensive plan going into that game? So, at any rate, it was exciting to see him. And I just hope we get so many more opportunities to see Lan throughout this season for the Patriots.
3: KJ, what did you see, speaking of, you know, seeing things last night that maybe took you for a bit of surprise, whether it be what the Patriots did or didn't show, or when it comes to the Seahawks?
2: If I am the Patriots right now, I am rushing Drake May to the nearest optometrist, and we need to get his eyes checked.
3: He needs glasses?
2: Seriously, contact lenses, correctional lenses, anti-throwing interception lenses, whatever the heck you want to call it. His quarterback play in the second half, particularly the fourth quarter, was atrocious. Mm-hmm. And, you know, it's obviously easy for me to say that when I'm the guy that's watching it on TV and I don't have, you know, 300, 250-pound linemen who run 4, 5, 40s coming at me. But I just don't understand the decision-making throughout, you know, throughout the fourth quarter. Particularly that last interception, it's like, dude, you guys are pretty much in the red zone. I'm not going to say guaranteed 3 points, but you're in easy field goal range. You know, at the least, this game is going to overtime. Mm-hmm. And, you know, you don't have to score. You're not down a touchdown where you have to Hail Mary it or, you know, do whatever. You guys can play for the field goal. Like, honestly, at that point in time, I thought that they were going to be conservative. And the reason I say that is because you're going against a phenomenal defense. You just saw this defense, what, 6, 7 months ago in the Super Bowl? They are as good as advertised. Mm-hmm. So especially when they were struggling the whole game, they had one touchdown that they scored the whole game. So you go into that final drive thinking, okay, they're just going to be conservative, play for the field goal, go into overtime. But to Drake's defense, they were moving the ball really well on that last drive.
1: Yeah.
2: And I don't know if maybe they said, you know what, we're moving the ball really well on this team. Maybe we are just going to take our chances. We are going to take our shots because our offense is in rhythm right now. Drake had ran for a couple of first downs. So they were in a really good position. So I don't know if maybe, you know, as OC was saying, hey, look, if you see it, take the shot. Because their offense was running so well that last, particularly that last drive, but still, I don't see any chance on earth why you take that shot at the end of the game and just saying, okay, we'll take the field goal, go into overtime. That was one of the, I don't want to say boneheaded, but just one of the most, inexplicable. Interceptions that I've seen, especially from somebody who was the runner-up to the MVP last year, mm-hmm. who lost out in a pretty close race to Matthew Stafford. And I don't know. I just have no explanation for it. But that was the one thing that stood out to me was his quarterback, was Drake May's quarterback play, or shall I say lack of quarterback play.
1: We're joined by Kevin John, ABC 10 sports reporter, my brother for life. Kev, I know you obviously know that 49er fans were watching last night's game like a hawk. I'm sure Rams fans were too, checking out one of the three teams that are expected to fight it out at the top of the NFC West. Of course, both fans were disappointed with how that game ended. But what do you think Niner fans should take away from that game? Because the Seahawks defense looks as lethal as ever, which is definitely scary. But at the same time, Kev, I feel like Niner and Ram fans are probably leaving that game going, yeah, the Seahawks look gettable. They look beatable.
2: You know, that was just what I was about to say. If I am a diehard Niners fan, Rams fan, Cardinals fan, even though the Cardinals aren't going to be in the running in the NFC West, but at the end of the day, if I'm one of those fans, I'm looking at this game like, man, Seahawks showed a lot of vulnerabilities, especially for being the defending Super Bowl champion. Like, these guys showed a lot of vulnerabilities. You had a Patriots team who literally couldn't get a first down to save their life pretty much the whole game, who was still very much in the game and one boneheaded interception away from potentially winning that game. Mm. So if I am walking away looking at it, this by no means necessary was the Seahawks coming in and mollywopping the Patriots. This was a team that really struggled, and I get a lot of that. You know, you weren't expecting Sam Darnold to go out on the fifth play of the game. So I know a lot of that came into play. And I, as you saw, had Jackson Smith and Jigba not taken that, you know, short route, you know, 50 yards or 40, 50 yards to the house, you're looking at a team that really struggled all around for the most part. You know, their defense once again saved them. And this is not to say that Locke was terrible. I mean, I thought Locke was decent, you know, filling in for Sam Darnold. But this is a team you're looking at and you're like, man, had JSN not taken that, you know, little short pass 40 yards to the house, you're looking, this could completely be a different game. So if I'm the 49ers or Rams looking at the Seahawks, I'm looking like, okay, their defense is still legit. And that's something that we're not going to, you can't downplay that. Their defense is absolutely legit. But you're just looking like, man, if they're struggling to score the ball, if I'm the Rams, who averaged the most yards last year in the NFL, the most passing yards, I believe they had number one or two offense in the league, or if I'm the 49ers looking, and you know how good their offense is, I'm looking like, man, as long as we put up 20 points on this team, we got an opportunity. So I'm feeling very good if I'm in the NFC West, and particularly because the Seahawks struggled at times last night, and they did not look like this almighty, all-imposing, defending Super Bowl champion that they look like in the Super Bowl. So I'm looking like the NFC West is completely up for grabs.
3: Speaking of the NFC West, I mean, I don't know. I think it's a little bit of a coincidence that the first three games to start the year have, or the first two games, I should say, have NFC West opponents in them. And, oh, yeah, by the way, the three best NFC West opponents. I think the NFL loves them, some NFC West. And
1: sorry,
3: so
1: Cardinals.
3: Do we. I know. Sorry, Cardinals, you're not in this one. But when it comes to tonight's game, which is going to be Australia's morning time when they're playing it, this is such an interesting game right out of the gates. A, because it's a division battle, but B, because no one has done this in terms of travel and how the distance is it has been. Because London's one thing, you know, Brazil, all of these are one thing, but Australia is a whole another continent. And so when it comes down to it, Kevin, how do you feel that the game planning for this will have something to do with at least the start of the game?
2: You know, it's funny you say that, because Kyle Shanahan was being interviewed, I believe this was yesterday or the day before, and he was justifying his reason for why they got out there a week early. Remember, they flew out Wednesday of last week. And he was saying, well, you know, from doctors I had spoken with and sleep experts and this, and, you know, he had done his due diligence on trying to determine what would be the best course of action on getting out there. So he was like, you know, from speaking with all the experts and scientists, et cetera, we felt it was better to get out there a week earlier and let our bodies acclimate, you know, to the time change and all of that other stuff. And he was like, you know, we see this as a significant advantage. Funny enough, Sean McVay, on the other hand, left, what, 24? Actually, as a matter of fact, he left 24 hours. But you know what's funny with the Rams? You know the Rams will technically be on a plane longer than they will actually be in Melbourne,
3: that's
2: Australia.
3: That's so crazy.
2: It's insane. No, they're going to be in Australia under 24 hours, about 24 to 30 hours or something like that. The plane ride both ways is, I think it's 17 hours each, so you're looking at 34. So they're technically going to be on the plane longer than they will be in Melbourne. But remember, when Sean McVay took his team to London last year, it was the same kind of thing. I think they flew in the day. Now, granted, London's obviously a lot closer than going out to Australia. But they flew in, I think it was the night before or something like that. It was like, you know, 12, 14 hours before. And then they ended up, you know, obviously we saw how that game ended. So I think, and this is where I say sometimes I feel that NFL coaches are too smart for their own good. They get involved in this all analytic stuff. And, well, if we do this at this time and eat this amount at this time, then what's going to happen at this time? And I'm like, look, at the end of the day, it's just football. You guys are still playing a football game. Obviously, yes, it's a long flight. Obviously, it takes time to get acclimated. Obviously, there's all these other things in hand. And technically, to Kyle Shanahan's situation, you know, it takes your body on average one day to acclimate to one time zone. So if you go through like six time zones, it's going to take 6 days or however long it is. So, you know, don't ask me how I know that. I think I heard a scientist or somebody say that. But anyway, don't quote me on that. In case there's a scientist or sleep expert listening. But at the end of the day, it's still football. You still have to go out there. You still have to execute a game plan. You still have to go against one of the best teams in your division and get the job done. So I am the last person who is going to debate Sean McVay or Kyle Shanahan on the way that they go about preparing their teams. These are two freaking, you know, masterminds when it comes to the game of football. So, yeah, you know, obviously we'll see how that holds up. But I think, you know, for the 49ers, you're looking at all the guys who have been cleared. You know, George Kittle, Fred Warner. You guys had a list of injuries throughout camp, throughout, you know, last season. So I'm really interested to see how a lot of these guys that I just mentioned for the 49ers, how they will be in this first game. You know, it's a lot different practice speed and game speed. And remember, with the 49ers, we didn't see that many starters play throughout the preseason,
1: right,
2: to be honest. So it'll be really interesting to see how they adjust, get their legs under them, and are able to play at an extremely high level in this game. So I'm actually looking forward to that. You know, so we already know what the other guys can do, but of course, and then of course the rookies, you know, your Deshaun Striblings of the world and whatnot, how they're able to acclimate going against this team. But it's going to be exciting regardless, whichever way that you look at it. This is going to be an extremely exciting game. It's going to be a really good test. And if I'm the 49ers, I want this test right out of the gate. Right off the bat, I want this test because that's a good barometer of where they can be at throughout the season.
1: If you don't know anything about ABC10's Kevin John, you should know that he is a champion for mental health. And Kev, both George Kittle and Nick Bosa obviously went through pretty crushing physical injuries that have a lot of rehab that's needed. But the mental side of what they go through when you suffer a catastrophic injury like that cannot be understated. And yet here they are months later, in George Kittle's case, a miraculous comeback and battle back to be ready and active to play tonight. It's a dumb question to ask. How significant is that return and how much does that mean for the San Francisco 49ers? But what does that say again about two guys, in particular George Kittle, who we've had the pleasure of talking to and covering much of his career here in San Francisco? What does it say about their comeback and battle back to be ready for this massive divisional matchup tonight?
2: Well, first of all, I'm just happy that George Kittle is back because he's an incredible soundbite.
1: Yeah.
2: And for those of us who worked in media, it is always lovely when you get an athlete who is an incredible soundbite. I'm just like, I don't even know what George said, but we're going to use his sound in the show. I don't even care. You know, George Kittle is somebody who will definitely have a job in media when it's all said and done. So just from that point, selfishly as a media member, I am happy to have George Kittle back because of that. But yes, remember when George Kittle was talking about it? I think this was the last week, and he was saying that was one of the hardest things, you know, rehabilitating and coming back. And anybody who's experienced a gruesome injury, whether it's an Achilles tear, ACL, MC, anything that takes a significant amount of time that comes back will tell you that it's not just physically taxing, it is mentally taxing. It is emotionally taxing. It is something that will test you mentally. Being able to get up every morning and work hard and go through your rehabilitation, go through physical therapy, mental therapy, all of those things to get your body back and your mind back where you want to go. So I think it's extremely just significant test on the mind, body, and brain being able to come back. And I'll say this, Matt and Kayla, I don't know if there's anybody on the 49ers roster who loved football more than George Kittle.
1: True. Mm-hmm.
2: This guy, you know, forget Dejon Love. George Kittle is someone who probably sleeps with his helmet. He's probably someone who carries his helmet everywhere, sleeps with his football. You know, I mean, shout out to Claire Kittle and all, but I think George's love is really football. And this is somebody who just lives, breathes, talks about football Wherever you see him, wherever you're around him. So this is somebody who truly has immersed himself in the sport. So you know how much this means to him. You know how pivotal this means to him. And another thing that you guys brought up, remember, this is somebody who, what was it, like 8 months ago when he had this injury, I want to say? So to come back under a year and to be ready to play at football speed is just remarkable, and that's a testament to his will in order to get back on the field. Same thing with Bosa or with Warner, you know, which, by the way, are two people who are just the anchors of this defense. You know, Bosa is somebody who loves football as well, even though when you listen to him talk, you may not think it because he has this very relaxed, you know, surfer Beach Boys kind of talk. But Nick Bosa is someone who's a freak. I remember when I was going out to training camp over the summer and Nick Bosa was doing isolated activities away from the team and just seeing his liftoff off the line, you know, seeing his acceleration off the line, seeing everything that he was doing to get his body back in 100%. And another thing with Bosa, this man doesn't need to be 100%. If you give me 80% Bosa, that's still better than 90% of the league. So, you know, as long as he is good enough, Raheem is going to have his hands full with all of these guys in a good way. Willing to go out there and, you know, make it a living nightmare for Matthew Stafford later on today.
1: All season long, Monday Night Football, after you're done watching the games, you'll see Kevin John and his partner Kurt over there doing post-game shows, Toyota Sports Extra. I miss doing that coverage with you, my friend. I know you're fired up for this season. Before we let you go, really, really quick, though, what was Saturday night like out there at Hornet Stadium to experience the new Coach Carter era of an FBS era of Sac State football?
2: Oh, man, it was lit, Matt. It was lit. You know, I felt like I was back in undergrad when I was out there. And the reason I say that, so they were taking on an HBCU, Mississippi Valley State. And for those who don't know HBCU, historically black college and university, and I went to an HBCU. I went to Morehouse in Atlanta. So, you know, to see just the school pride, to see the tailgating, it felt like I was back in a Morehouse parking lot or something, because I was going around before the game getting content for the show, and I'm just like, man, the tailgating, the two-stepping, doing the wobble, Cupid shuffle, cha-cha, you know, I'm like, man, this is taking me back to my Morehouse college days. So it, just the environment was electric out there. And, you know, that, you know, Kayla, especially you being a Wazoo alum, you know how, you know, tailgating and going to big tailgating schools. And Matt, this is not a knock at Jessup.
1: Jessup
2: obviously doesn't, you know, have a football. So, you know, the tailgating is not something you probably experience a whole lot. But when you go to any, you know, school, whether FCS, FBS, whatever, because Morehouse obviously wasn't FBS, but just seeing the energy, seeing the excitement, seeing the optimism, seeing the electricity. I mean, you had, what, 18,523 fans there, the largest home opener ever for a Sac State game and the fifth largest crowd ever for a Sac State home game. I mean, if that right there doesn't tell you just the electricity that Alonzo Carter and staff is bringing to the school, and Dr. Luke Wood, who's fought tooth and nail to really put this program on the map, that tells you. And then, I mean, at the end of the day, you go out and mollywop them 52-0. I mean, you essentially give the audience everything you want. The only thing, Matt and Kayla, the only thing that I was a little bit disappointed with by Sac State is the fact that you have one of the greatest entertainers of our generation there, and you did not have them do a song at the halftime show at the postgame show. I'm talking about MC Hammer. He was in the building. And MC Hammer at 60 plus years old, that man still got it. That's the only thing I was like, man, could he have at least went up there and gave us a little Too Legit or Can't or something? That was the only thing. But other than that, man, it was an incredible night. It was a, you know, full great display of talent from Sac State. You know, granted, they go against Fresno State this weekend, which will be a much more difficult test. But at the end of the day, I mean, it was a great first game for Sac State this this season for the team, for the fans, for the community, and everybody involved with Sac State.
1: Whether it's interviewing MC Hammer, covering the Hornets and UC Davis football, of course, the Kings, high school football as well, the San Francisco 49ers. Kevin John is all over it over there at ABC 10. Kev, we appreciate you, my friend. We'll see you around, of course. See you at Kings Media Day coming up in a few weeks. And keep up the great coverage over there at ABC 10.
2: Appreciate you. And Matt and Kayla, thank you guys so much for having me on the show. I love what you guys are doing. Always listen to it. And you know what, Matt? Later on today, I'm going to go out and get some Lunchables.
1: All right. All right. I'm hanging up on this guy right then and there. Get out of here, Kevin John. We'll tell you, I love snacks, okay? And kids have good snacks. Listen, Lunchables,
3: you're
1: some Lunchables.
3: You're definitely taking those.
1: Some Lunchables can hit. Others of them, terrible. Some of them, cheese and crackers.
3: They've improved a bit.
1: Yeah, they can. They hit right if you need it. When we come back, I came up with a game on the spot for us. Which NFL team has the best or the highest get-in price for their home opener, and which team is at the bottom? Anthony and Kayla will work together to try and figure that out when we come back. Plus, the new Nike uniforms for the Kings. It's a pass.
3: Sounds
1: for me.
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1: It's a pass for me. We'll talk about that next. It's Matt and Kayla on Sactown Sports.
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0: It's Matt George and Kayla Anderson on Sactown Sports 1140.
15: I have in front of me the get-in price for the home opener for all 32 NFL teams. I can tell you this. The get-in price of $251 for last night's game in Seattle, the Seahawks home opener against the New England Patriots, was the fourth most expensive home opener this season in the National Football League. And so let's make it a game, shall we? Because we love games here on Matt and Kayla.
4: Let's do it.
15: Kayla Anderson, Anthony working together. What is or which team has the most expensive NFL home opener? Can you guess it?
4: Okay, well, I kind of need a list in front of me because I don't know.
15: Look at the teams.
4: What teams are opening up?
15: I will tell you this. It is a really, really, well, I won't say it's a matchup between two likely playoff teams.
16: Okay.
4: Likely play. Oh, okay.
16: I'm thinking new stadium would probably be really expensive, but I don't know how many people are going to like Buffalo.
4: But are we even sure they're at home?
16: Oh, is it just?
15: It's their home opener. It's every team's home opener.
4: Oh, okay.
15: So like the Niners versus Dolphins home opener is on here.
4: Yeah, I mean, the Bills
16: Well, I still want to see who they play.
4: The Bills could very well be, but yeah, because that kind of takes into account.
16: They play the Chargers.
15: The Bills?
16: For their first.
4: Okay. Yeah.
15: No, the Bills' home opener is against the Lions.
16: Oh, I missed it then.
4: Oh, it is. Okay.
16: Okay. That might be expensive.
15: Because I'm looking at, I can see all the home openers here.
4: Where are you looking at? Oh, gosh.
15: Well, I have the get-in price.
16: I just have the schedule up because I don't want to cheat. But, Raiders is always expensive, but I feel like we spoke about it and that it wasn't that much more than...
4: I don't think it's the Raiders.
15: The Raiders' home opener is against the Dolphins.
16: Yeah,
4: no, that's definitely not it. How about...
15: Feel free to ask which team is playing which team, and I'll happily tell you.
16: The Giants play the Cowboys, and people might be excited.
4: Is that in Dallas?
16: Yeah. No, that's in New York.
15: It's a home opener for every team, so it's New York's home opener.
16: Yeah.
4: That could be one of them. How about the Bears?
15: The Bears play the Vikings, so a divisional matchup.
4: Ooh.
16: That could be big. I still think like smaller, newer stadium would like, I don't, it feels wrong though. The Bills feels wrong.
4: Because
16: who's going to Buffalo?
4: I don't think it's the Bills.
15: I'll give you this. The get-in price for the highest, most expensive get-in price is $396.
16: Okay.
4: And is it a game? It can't be a game that already happened, can it?
15: Correct. The only game that happened was the Seahawks game, which is $251.
4: Okay.
15: And the Rams home opener is not tonight's game. The Rams, even though they're technically the home team, the Rams home opener in LA is against the New York Giants.
16: Is it that much of a premium just to be in LA?
4: Yeah.
16: Really? Do you think it's that? I'd be sad if it's that.
4: But it's like their own fans don't show up.
16: Yeah.
4: So I guess it would be other fans paying that price.
15: LA
4: right?
15: versus New York.
4: And I don't know if that would be a team that would come all the way over there.
16: They're just all over the place. New York fans are everywhere.
4: What do you think, man?
16: I think the Giants home opener against the Cowboys is a good guess.
4: Okay. And then how about the Eagles?
16: I think the Eagles would just have an expensive home opener no matter who they play. Who do they play?
15: The Eagles home opener is against, where the hell is it? I just saw it and I lost it. Please hold. All the teams are like next to each other, so it's hard to see. The Eagles home opener is against the Washington Commanders.
16: I don't think
4: Let's go with our bet of the Vikings and Bears. Bears home opener. Does that work?
16: Yeah.
15: The Bears home opener against the Minnesota Vikings is number 2.
4: Ooh.
16: Good guess.
4: We were really close.
15: $375.
4: Wow. Okay.
15: Number 2, the second highest or second most expensive home opener in football.
4: Okay, so here's my one other question, so maybe we could get a little bit conference-wise. Can you give us the conference that the home team is playing?
15: Ooh, that'll give it away immediately.
4: You think?
15: Yes.
4: Conference, not division?
15: You've talked about it.
4: I have?
15: You guys have.
16: So is it like a really good game? Oh, we've talked about it just now.
15: We've already talked about it.
4: Oh, okay.
16: It's a Giants-Cowboys.
15: Do you want to lock in Giants-Cowboys?
16: Yeah, sure.
15: Giants-Cowboys is number 5.
16: Okay.
15: $246 to get to MetLife Stadium to see the New York Giants take on the Dallas Cowboys. I'm surprised it's number 5. That's one's just behind the Seahawks game last night.
16: So what else have we talked about? We talked about the Eagles. So is it the Bills? Is it really the Bills?
4: Okay, well, we'll put the Bills.
15: The Buffalo Bills versus the Detroit Lions. $396.
16: Okay, the new stadium.
15: The most expensive game home opener this
4: How
15: year.
4: How dared them do that when the sight lines aren't even fixed?
15: Pay $396 to see half the field.
16: Yeah, oh, that's the get-in price. So those are the worst seats.
15: Those are the worst seats.
16: You definitely can't see.
4: And you know that they didn't finish fixing that yet. There's no way.
15: Number three is kind of surprising to me.
4: Smaller market?
15: No, not necessarily smaller market. They're a good team.
4: Okay.
15: The New England Patriots versus the Pittsburgh Steelers, $321.
16: They're just really big teams over there.
4: Yeah, or big brands.
16: Yeah.
15: The Eagles versus Commanders is number six at $231. The Raiders versus Dolphins is number seven at $212. Ridiculous.
4: That might be the two stinkiest teams that are asking for that much.
15: It gets, well, asking for that much for sure.
4: At that point, yeah.
15: Another surprising one, like the Kansas City Chiefs versus Denver Broncos in Kansas City, $189.
4: Okay, I would have thought that was a bigger price.
15: San Francisco versus the Dolphins, only $136, which is 16th. It's dead middle.
4: Okay.
15: Can you really quickly guess the worst, the lowest, at $21?
16: Jacksonville.
15: Jacksonville is not it. Jacksonville's home opener is against the Browns, which is $112.
4: Is it Carolina?
15: Carolina is against the... Where the hell are they? Carolina is... What the hell? Carolina is against the Bears, which is $155, which is 14th.
4: Wow.
16: So is it the Browns?
15: The Carolina home opener is...
4: Is it the Browns?
15: The Carolina home opener is more expensive than the Niners home opener.
4: Arizona Cardinals.
15: The Arizona Cardinals against the Seahawks is fourth worst.
4: Well, because that's they're playing the Seahawks. Otherwise, it wouldn't have been. There'd be more Seahawks fans there.
16: Kayla, is it not the Browns?
4: It's
16: not
4: the Browns.
15: The Browns versus the Carolina Panthers is third least expensive. Wait. Yeah.
4: Is it the Titans? $44. They open up against the Giants at home.
15: Not the Giants. The other New York team.
16: Oh, Titans.
4: That's in New York. It does. It's not in Tennessee.
15: Am I doing this backwards the whole time?
4: Oh, no.
16: Oh.
15: I thought it was the home. They put the home team first. No. Yes, it is.
4: The Titans are on the road.
15: I don't. Then they got this wrong because, no, the home team is listed first because Patriots versus.
16: Normally they put it second.
15: Right.
16: It's at.
15: But on this graphic, the home team is first for some reason on this graphic that I'm seeing.
4: So they were flipped?
15: Hold on. Let me look up the Titans schedule really quick and just make sure.
4: Oh, no, they are at home.
15: Yeah, Titans are at home versus the Jets.
4: They're at home, sorry.
15: $21. That's the cheapest ticket in football.
4: Yeah.
15: Titans versus the Jets,
4: $21. They were not at home.
15: The Chargers home opener is the second cheapest. $33 because it's against Arizona.
4: Because they're the second team in LA.
15: Yeah. Aha. Little brother. There you go. The Jets home opener is more expensive than the Dolphins, than the Browns, or than the Buccaneers. Than
4: too much.
15: The Colts. Then the Saints. Weird. All right, there you go. Fun game. We'll take the break when we come back. Hey, let's pick a side, shall we? And then we'll get into some Sacramento Kings talk. It's Matt and Kayla on Sacktown Sports.
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15: Pick a side, any side. It's time for Pick a Side on Matt and Kayla.
16: Pick a side on San Francisco 49ers game day. Been waiting months to be able to say that. Anthony rocking his Niners cap over there, ready to either be elated tonight or have his heart broken. What we got for Pick a Side today, buddy?
17: Dodgers manager Dave Roberts announced that Shohei Ohtani will be placed on the injured list, left knee, right biceps. Are we starting to worry about his health for postseason play?
16: I mean, I think it's fair to definitely be concerned about it. The Dodgers have not looked necessarily like the Dodgers really for the last month or so. Mm-hmm. That being said,
18: ever since Scooble kind of popped over there.
16: Right. This is the time to be cautious. And the Dodgers, in theory, have more than enough talent to be able to maintain while Shohei gets right for another World Series run. So I think it's the right call, but I think there probably should be maybe some nerves over there in LA.
18: Look, we've talked about it a couple times in the second half of the season, Shohei, and a little bit of the health that's going on with him. And no player is going to be perfect, and it seems like he's about the perfect player you can look to in terms of the past. I mean, he rarely gets hurt. He, you know, pitches, he hits. I mean, the guy's phenomenal.
16: Right.
18: He's an alien, just like Wimby. Our guy Wimby is in the game of basketball. But I am starting to think that there is some wear and tear starting to happen, because at some point when you do that much as a professional athlete at that level, it's going to start in wear and tear. I'm not saying this is going to be a disaster and he's not going to play and he's not going to have any part in the postseason where he's going to make a difference. But I would say it's something to keep your eye on, because I don't like the fact that they're even having to do this. But I do think it's more precautionary. But the fact that it even has to be done is a little bit, you know, worrisome.
16: A little spooky, but the Dodgers have 97 other All-Stars. They'll be
18: they
16: fine.
18: They sure do.
17: Yeah, I think it's fair to be worried if you're, like, specifically a Shohei fan. Like, and just for the sake of baseball. Like you said, I think that it's just in a weird place. And if your biggest star isn't playing in probably one of the most important postseasons in terms of the future of the sport, that's a little bit worrying, because last season it saved the season.
18: Absolutely.
17: It was awesome. The MLB postseason was great.
18: It was so good.
17: Former Steelers coach Mike Tomlin made his full TV debut last night for Seahawks versus Patriots on NBC. Is this a good addition?
16: I thought he was great. I really liked him. Mm-hmm. I thought he did a good job. He broke the game down. Apparently, he took a shot at Tua Tagovailoa.
18: He did.
16: It was great.
18: Yeah.
16: Well done, Mike.
18: He was. He did a little sit down, I guess, with John Harbaugh, who we're going to hear from in just a second. That's another pick aside. And I thought that was interesting little insight on the respect for Harbaugh, even though they were rivals for so many years. Yeah, it's a whole new side to Mike Tomlin. I've heard a lot of stories about Tomlin as a coach in terms of just really tough and really tough with the media, actually.

0: first came on the air, I was like, who is that? Oh my God, it's Mike Tomlin.
1: Because he always is.
0: There's not a
1: that.
0: Black Steelers hat on his head.
2: They
0: he
2: force only him to wears take it a off.
1: Right? Yeah, they're like, can you imagine? Do it
2: you
1: now.
2: Have
1: like,
2: to.
0: But I have to. Uh-huh. I have to. Can I have an NBC hat?
2: Yeah.
0: Can I just like, wear a hat?
1: It's like telling Patty he has to take off his freaking tank top. You know, and he has to do it for game day. But that's about the only thing.
2: That's so funny. I think Kay will put that great. I think he's... we'll see how he becomes more comfortable on TV, but he did really well.
0: It's a temporary job, too, because he's going to be a head coach again
1: in
0: the near
1: future. I think so, too.
2: Giants head coach John Harbaugh goes off on reporters asking about updates on players that will be available for the game Sunday.
3: Can you,
4: you said you took some contact and some chaos. I can just say this right now. We put a stop to all these questions because I'm not going to tell you who's playing in the game. I'm not going to tell you who's starting. I'm not going to tell you what package we have in. I'm not going to tell you what plays we're running. I'm not going to tell you any of that. Okay? So we can make it great and have a great press conference, or we can make it uncomfortable. But I'm not going to tell you because when you know, the Cowboys know, or every other team we play knows. And that's not the competitive interests of our football team. Does that make sense? So I think you can respect that.
1: Okay.
2: Is he out of line?
1: Look, I love you, John Harbaugh. I really do. He's like my older man crush, and I don't like older guys.
2: All right.
1: But also the coach from Friday Night Lights. Love him.
2: They look alike, do they not?
1: They kind of do.
2: Yeah.
1: Yeah. I don't know the actor's name, but love him. He's in Bloodline, too, on Netflix.
0: Listen, you're cute, but I'm going to yell at you.
1: Yeah. But I'm not going to lie. That was a different side of Harbaugh where I'm like, are you trying to get an Academy Award? Because what this was somebody asking, and I can tell you right now, this is 100% normal on, like, game week. How is this person doing? What do you think their availability will be? They put out an injury report, guys. This isn't like not news. Mm-hmm. It's not like the coach can't say, hey, he's progressing well or we're probably going to have him back. This was a normal thing on a daily game day or game week basis. These questions were always asked. And there was never a coach that I heard that would like come on to a reporter like that. The reporter was not asking the secrets to beating... Who are they playing?
0: The Giants. They're playing the Cowboys. Is that their home opener this week?
1: Yeah. They're not Cowboys. Asking what are the key or what are you going to do. They were asking about some injuries, and that is totally normal. So I don't know what that was by Harbaugh, but it was garbage.
0: That's the way a lot of football press conferences start. So much so that a lot of times coaches, this is what Kyle Shanahan does. Kyle Shanahan won't even wait for the questions. He'll just come out and go, all right, injuries for today, blah, blah, blah, blah, blah. And then typically there's one or two questions at the beginning that asks for like specifics of whatever you can give. But what John Harbaugh is addressing here is what every single coach deals with. Every coach deals with it in their own way. Doug Christie has a fun kind of rapport with us media here in Sacramento because it's typically Jason Anderson. Jason Anderson of the Sacramento Bee is always the guy to ask these types of questions.
1: Yeah.
0: And he usually just kind of smiles at him and says, like, maybe he's playing, maybe he's not. Just always kind of has fun with it. I think John Harbaugh's point is fair. And like, I can't tell you, I'm not going to tell you, let's not waste our time and let's talk about other things because you only have me for a limited amount of time here. I think his delivery was...
1: He was going
0: sounds
1: for
0: like
1: an
0: something,
1: Academy Award.
0: Something might have bothered him going into that room and he just used that to blow off some steam a little bit. It was a little patronizing, but I get his point. Like, I'm not going to tell you all the details because then the Cowboys will know all the details.
1: I think you should go into acting after coaching.
0: I don't think he was that good of an actor. I think he's just grouchy.
1: Very passionate about
0: it. Damn it,
1: that.
0: I'm the coach of the New York Giants. This sucks. I'm angry.
1: Probably.
2: See him on TV.
1: He's like, I got to deal with Cam Scataboo every day.
0: Well, if we learned anything from this segment.
1: Real quick. Sorry. Cam Scataboo saw his commercial last night for the dog food, and they're giving money to shelters because he adopted dogs. Mm-hmm. And it was so good. I thought that was really cool.
0: Cam Scataboo's a star.
1: Cam did a great job.
0: He's a star.
2: Fighting the urge to backflip during that commercial.
1: Yeah, just
2: I could see it.
1: Yeah.
2: He was going to do it. Three dogs
1: dog
2: around him.
1: Back.
0: That might be why John Harbaugh was frustrated. He probably saw Cam Scataboo flipping again. He's like, damn it, Cam. Now I have to go talk to the media. I have to tell them you're injured because you keep landing on your
1: it's
0: head.
1: Like his son.
0: Yeah,
1: right?
0: Probably. Just the shaking of the head all the time. Well, we learned a lot in this segment. And nothing I learned more than John Harbaugh is Kayla's old man crush, apparently.
1: One of them.
0: One of them.
1: The other actor, I'll find his name.
0: And the coach from Friday.
2: He's in Lanterns. The news show.
1: Is he?
2: Yeah.
1: Oh,
2: pretty good.
1: I got to get that on my television.
0: Let me tell you, I'm just devastated that we didn't have time to talk about Kim Kardashian's docuseries about baseball moms. I'm so

0: Devastated. You know what? I can't wait to never address that ever again in my life. When we come back, it's lunch break time. Who is the sixth man for the Sacramento Kings? I think it's up for debate. Plus, Richard Jefferson had some high praise for Ben Simmons, and I'm seeing posts and commentary from Kings media members and Kings fans about an increased role for Dylan Cardwell. But what is it, and where do the minutes come from? We'll discuss it all as we get into Kings Talk next right here on Sacktown Sports.
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0: And now it's time for another edition of Matt and Kayla Theater.
15: Is this acceptable? Am I going to get in trouble?
0: On today's show, Kayla trying to get Red.
15: Tell the story.
0: To stop licking his wound from a very uncomfortable surgery for males. Hey! Redimus! Stop licking, dude! It's gonna get infected! Why did you pee in your bodysuit? Hey! And this concludes another episode of Matt and Kayla Theater. Featuring a lot more that I could have said that definitely would not have made the air.
15: The end of that...
0: Ugh.
15: Matt had to go to the corner.
0: Yeah, no, you said something way out of pocket.
16: Get out there and smash heads!
0: That was way worse. Way worse. It was,
15: pretty good.
0: It was an all-time Kayla line.
15: It was. Something that just comes out of my mouth that I don't know what I'm saying. But usually it lands pretty funny.
0: It landed.
15: Just not for on air. Well, real
0: Poor
15: quick, because I know I'm not supposed to talk about
0: Poor
15: Red
0: Red's
15: much.
0: Recovering.
15: But I will say this.
0: It was my fault.
15: It was my fault today. Because I bought him a bodysuit, and he's been doing spectacular with the bodysuit. I actually think it's helping him.
0: He wants clothes.
15: Yeah, it's comforting him. But Mom took him out today, forgot to roll up the bodysuit. Red peas in the bodysuit right before I have to go to work. I scatter and think, what am I going to do? But he hadn't been licking. He'd been really good. So I decided, leave it off, because I can't do anything else right now. I don't have the cone anymore. And what has he done? For most of the morning?
0: Hey.
15: Lickety split.
0: Freedom, man.
15: So, I had to talk to him during the break.
0: Yeah.
15: Anyway.
0: Aggressively. Did he listen?
15: Well, for now, he is.
0: Oh, that's good.
15: Yeah.
0: You're almost through, Red.
15: You got this, boy.
0: I know your life has been changed significantly. You're not any less of a man, buddy.
15: He's not.
0: Who is the sixth man for the Sacramento Kings?
17: Great segue, Matt.
0: No, there's no... What do you want me to do? What do you want me to do?
15: Oh, goodness.
0: What can I possibly say to bridge that gap?
18: I don't know. I was waiting for something.
0: No, don't even... No, it's clean. We're moving it. Cut. Try again. Who is the sixth man for the Sacramento Kings?
15: Well...
0: I guess we thought
15: it could have been Malik at some point.
0: I still think it should be. I still think it should be Malik Monk. Because your sixth man is obviously the first guy that's coming in off your bench. He's typically splitting the minutes between kind of being the captain of the second unit while also intermingling with that first unit. And I don't know specifically, obviously, how Doug Christie is going to manage his rotations, but to me, there are probably three prime candidates, maybe four. Number one in my mind is Malik Monk. Number two is Ben Simmons, although I personally am not of the belief that Ben Simmons will be that effective without the ball in his hand. So I don't know if you could stagger or have Ben Simmons and if it would make sense to have Ben Simmons and Darius Aycuffe Jr. on the floor too much at the same time, unless you're planning on playing Darius off the ball a decent amount. Precious Achiuwa, who I think earned it with how he played last year.
15: That's
0: and
15: what
0: then
15: Dwayne says.
0: Maxime Raynaud.
15: Yeah.
0: Like, to me, those are the four candidates, but I still think Malik Monk's the guy.
15: I keep saying this, but I keep forgetting. Like, Malik is... We just haven't heard from Malik.
0: Nope.
15: We have, and that's okay.
0: He's living the dad life.
15: He's doing what he needs to do. But it does make me think, like, what does Scott Perry think of Malik Monk? What does Doug Christie think of Malik Monk?
0: Mm-hmm.
15: Now that there are some new parts here, but he still, in my eyes, is a valuable piece to this team.
0: 100%.
15: And I think when I watched him come in at times last year, and you guys know this who've watched him longer, like, he gives a well-needed energy off the bench that you just can't, like, you know, compare with some other guys. Like,
0: right.
15: He just, there's some, sometimes it's just a spark you need.
0: Yep.
15: Especially when your team is pretty god awful.
0: Yes.
15: But I just don't know where his standing is, I guess, Matt, to be the sixth man off the bench with some of the things that have happened with some of the changes and some of these second year players who are losing a little bit of time, but mm-hmm. they want to continue to develop. So I think he is. But I don't know where his standing is right now with this Kings team.
0: I mean, clearly the Kings felt that they needed to bring in another ball handler to ultimately handle the backup point guard responsibilities because I guess they just don't trust Malik in that.
15: But,
0: now, Malik naturally,
15: I
0: think Malik is good playing off the ball, and you can use Malik as a catch-and-shoot three-point shooter. In fact, Malik was, if I'm not mistaken, the Kings' best catch-and-shoot three-point shooter last season.
15: Yeah.
0: So you can play him off the ball as just a pure two-guard. But Malik's creativity on offense, especially in the pick and roll, the relationship that he's already built for himself with Domantas Sabonis. I'm just thinking of someone that provides an energy boost off the bench that in theory should be able to play with anybody and mm-hmm. fit the mold of how I believe the Sacramento Kings are trying to play. Again, you have so much familiarity with Malik. You know exactly who he is. You know exactly what he brings. And for some reason, that might not be a part of the Kings' future. But neither are two of your five starters at the very least. Maybe three out of the five starters right now aren't really looked at as part of your future.
15: Mm-hmm.
0: You have him now. He's valuable. He's energetic. He's versatile. You can play him with Darius Akov Jr. And while some would say, but what about the defense? All right, you're starting Darius Akov Jr. and Zach LaVine together.
15: Exactly.
0: So it's not like defensively it's going to be you're going to be falling off a cliff mm-hmm. with Malik Monk in the game. I think Malik, that is his superpower. That is what he's best at, is coming in and changing a game. I think
15: agree.
0: He should be kind of the captain and leader of that second unit. The second unit in general, in fact, I'm doing a Matt George podcast on this tonight.
15: Mm-hmm.
0: I think the second unit in general is going to be very, very perplexing to try and figure out because you have a lot of contrasting styles that I don't know how they're going to work. And some guys are going to have to be left out. And I don't know if that's going to be Max or Dylan or Emmanuel Sharp or Alex Caravan. We'll have to wait and see. Depth is a good problem to have. But Malik Monk, to me, if there's anything you don't have to question, it's what Malik brings with the second unit. To me, he absolutely should be the sixth man.
15: Yeah, and Jimmy, you know, makes a great point kind of coming off of your point as well. If you want to know who the sixth man is, ask yourself which guy can legitimately and consistently change the course of a game when he comes into a game. And that's kind of what you said.
0: Mm-hmm.
15: Like, he can change an energy. He can give an energy. He can bring that three-point, you know, advantage at times.
0: Yep.
15: So I do think that is the answer. However, I'm not sold they
0: feel that way.
15: And it's just because we haven't really talked a lot about Malik in the offseason.
0: Mm-hmm.
15: There hasn't been a lot of questions about Malik, except for that question early on. I think it was right after the draft where they asked, do you have an idea of what the backup point guard position could look like? And this is before, obviously, all the stuff has happened.
0: Mm-hmm.
15: And it was brought to the attention by Scott Perry that it was, you know, possibly going to be like a Neek Malik.
0: Mm-hmm.
15: And that was the only time we've even spoke about Malik Monk with Doug or Scott in the past several months.
0: Right.
15: So I think it's just a matter of what comes and transpires in training camp. I'm curious to talk to Malik.
0: Mm-hmm.
15: And hopefully he's one of those guys we can may be made available on what is it? What do you guys call it?
0: Media Day.
15: Media Day.
0: Yeah.
15: That's coming up in a couple weeks, by
0: the
15: way.
0: Weeks, yep. We are assuming that DeAndre Hunter is the fifth starter for the Sacramento Kings. As of right now, I would say that would be the favorite outcome, but it's certainly not guaranteed or set in stone. Like, the Kings should and will go into training camp with a battle for that final starting spot up for grabs. Assuming, though, DeAndre Hunter is the guy, I do think in training camp and in preseason and maybe early in the season, I think we will see the Kings try to experiment with Maxime Raynaud as that first guy off the bench. Mm-hmm. Because you want to reward Max for how he played last season. You don't want him to get drowned out by Domantas Sabonis' minutes. I still have massive questions about Sabonis and Max's ability to play with each other offensively. In theory, yeah. If Max can space the floor, okay, it could work. But we didn't really see that at all last season. And then defensively, we obviously know the concerns there. But that's a roster-wide issue, not just with those two. I think the Kings will try with Maxime Raynaud off the bench just because they want to make sure, or Maxime Raynaud is like a sixth man and first option off the bench, just because they want to make sure they are giving him substantial minutes. But if that's the case, then I don't know how Dylan Cardwell or Precious Achiuwa get the minutes that they probably feel they need in order to be impactful. It's a log jam, and it's a puzzle for Doug Christie to figure out.
15: Oh, God, you did not just say log jam.
0: It is.
15: Dang it. Dang it.
0: It is.
15: Dang it, Matt. I'm having PTSD.
0: You have three centers. You have a power forward, a pure power forward slash center in Precious Achiuwa. So you've got four guys that can really only play two positions max.
15: We go from the guard log jam.
0: Yeah.
15: To
0: the big man log jam. As soon as Domantas Sabonis was healthy and staying on this team, we knew this would be the case. Because Sabonis needs to eat up the majority of the minutes. He absolutely should. He's the best player, one of the best centers in the league. But what made Dylan Cardwell earn that second contract last year, or earn that first real NBA contract and be converted from the two-way spot, was the amount of playing time and opportunity he got because of Sabonis' injury. What earned Max all NBA second team, or all rookie second team, excuse me, not all NBA, all rookie second team, was the amount of playing time he got as a starter because of Domantas Sabonis' injury. This is why I've always said somebody's going to get the short end of the stick.
15: I know.
0: Precious Achiuwa was really impressive, but he primarily started last season. I don't think he's going to do that again.
15: At least for right now.
0: So someone who has momentum from the Beam Boys coming into this season, genuinely, I don't mean that sarcastically.
15: I know.
0: One of the Beam Boys who built momentum for themselves last season is going to come into this year and probably not get very much playing time.
15: So, and that's where I wonder, and then I want to get to Ken's question here. I do wonder though, Matt, is this where we're going to start to see, okay, this is truly who the future is of this team, and this is somebody who we appreciate, but he's not going to be the future. And I'm talking about a Malik Monk versus, like you said, a Maxime Raynaud type of situation, which I think if it is a guy like Max and he does come off the bench or whatever, as a sixth man, I do believe they're saying, like, look, we're trying to give him as many minutes as we can to continue his development.
0: Sure.
15: And we love Malik, but Malik right now is not the future. And if we see that, then that's pretty much just like, that's a decision made probably up top or with Doug and Scott together. But I don't know. I mean, we don't know any of this yet until we actually see it, but I would not be surprised by that.
0: If that's the case, really quick, I'll just say this.
15: Yeah.
0: Then the Kings will have to get used to playing big because Malik Monk is a 6'2", 6'3 guard, and we're talking about 6'10 to 7-foot centers.
15: Right. So this is then what Ken says, because we've heard this a couple times with people wanting to see this. So Ken says he'd rather see Precious play power forward. So then Precious would be in the starting lineup.
0: Yep.
15: So Keegan can play small forward.
0: Sure.
15: And then Hunter and Simmons off the bench at the forward position.
0: Okay.
15: So it wouldn't be Malik still. It would be...
0: I think that's an option.
15: Yeah.
0: I think that's definitely an option. The only issue that I have with that is, one, Keegan Murray playing the three does not matter.
15: People just want to see it, though.
0: Are obsessed with this.
15: I know
0: it
15: they are.
0: It does not matter.
15: Yeah.
0: It truly, because what, why would it matter? Well, you don't want him defending fours. If the opposing team's best player is a four, Keegan's going to defend
15: him. He's going to defend him anyway.
0: Like, Keegan is, the 3-4 spot is very interchangeable. It's very hybrid in the modern NBA. Keegan Murray playing the three does not mean he's not going to be defending fours, or it doesn't mean he's not going to be defending twos and even ones at times. That is Keegan's role. That is Keegan's responsibility. That's why having DeAndre Hunter out there with him to take some of that responsibility off of his shoulders in terms of interchangeability and switchability at that 3-4 kind of hybrid spot.
15: Yeah.
0: That's why I see tremendous value in that. If Hunter is not on the floor with Keegan, Keegan is going to be guarding the opposing team's best forward, regardless of the situation.
15: It's so funny though. It's like, people aren't going to stop this until they at least see it once.
0: And
15: it's so,
0: it has no,
15: and
0: it, it has no impact on his offense
15: it's
0: either.
15: It's almost just people want to see it so they can say it didn't work.
0: Yeah, sure.
15: It did work.
0: Because the only thing we haven't really seen.
15: Right.
0: I mean, when he played with Harrison Barnes, you could argue, was the three. I guess he was probably listed as the three and Keegan listed as the four during the Beam Team era. But Keegan, again, was a guarding the opposing team's best forward or at times chasing Steph Curry around because the Kings had no other option. How it matters is, look at it this way. The 3-4 hybrid is, look at it, a primary and a secondary. That's how I look at it. If Keegan's on the floor, he's always going to be that primary 3-4 on both ends. Offensively, he's going to get more options than DeAndre Hunter or Precious Achiuwa, or at least he should. And defensively, he's going to be guarding the opposing team's best player at that position. Mm-hmm. That's Keegan's role. Mm-hmm. So him being at the 3 versus the 4, I think doesn't make any difference.
15: Do you think they
0: whatsoever.
15: Try to experiment something like that?
0: Absolutely.
15: Yeah.
0: I mean, they're absolutely going to look at what Precious Achiuwa looks like at that starting 4 spot. Because it also is up to DeAndre Hunter. If Hunter's not playing well, then who cares if he's out there helping Keegan? If he's not playing well, get him out of there. We know Precious Achiuwa can play well.
15: I just want to see that to start at some point with Hunter in the lineup.
0: The concern that I have with Precious and Domas is a spacing concern. Yeah. What I like about DeAndre Hunter is offensively, in theory, he naturally spaces the floor because he's first and foremost a catch-and-shoot three-point shooter. Precious Achiuwa is not, and Domantas Sabonis is a career like 33% three-point shooter. So you have better spacing with DeAndre Hunter. But that's not the end-all be-all.
15: Yeah.
0: So we'll see. We'll see. Oh, got some phone lines filling up here. Mike wants to weigh in on the conversation. What up, Mike?
8: Hey, how y'all doing?
15: Good.
0: Doing good, Mike.
8: So, good. So, obviously, I've coached high school and some college, and obviously it's very different than NBA, but the big thing that I think is a difference from just watching and whatnot isn't actually very much basketball related, and this ties into the six-man role. Mm-hmm. It's the ego and kind of like, not just ego, but just like the credibility that people get being the sixth man, being the first off the bench, because you listed four guys that can do it, and I think you would be at the tip top of our pinnacle, what we can do as a team when that role is based on matchups or how the flow of the first quarter is going, or how, because if we get in these like, hey, Monk needs to be the first guy off the bench. Well, what if our two guards are absolutely frying? Then you don't need that replacement there, you know? So.
15: Yeah.
8: Hopefully they can build to that sort of deal, which is a very much more college high school thing where it's like, hey, what's best for the team type deal. And I know people want to do that, but then the things, the egos and stuff, like I said, are so much bigger on the NBA level. And, you know, being that six man role is a big thing. But that's not necessarily always what's best for the team. So hopefully kind of Doug can build that in, and we have options like you talked about, and that can be a kind of rotating type piece on what we need at that moment, if that makes sense.
15: Yeah.
0: Mike, I really appreciate the phone call. I think Mike makes an excellent point. And I think Mike is illustrating ultimately what I think Doug Christie's approach is going to have to be, which is my rotations are going to have to be situational.
15: Yep.
0: And there is a very fine line with that, because if you have inconsistent rotations and inconsistent playing time, you're also likely going to get inconsistent production. Yeah. But there might be games where, Darius Aycliffe Jr. and Zach LaVine are cooking. So, Malik, we don't necessarily need to put you in right away other than getting those guys some rest. Or, man, this team is a team that dominates the paint. So, Dylan Cardwell, you're going to have to play more than Maxi Moreno tonight off of the bench. Mm-hmm. Like, that's the purpose of your bench. That's the purpose of reserves, to kind of play that chess game and mix and match. It's just tough to expect consistent production, especially out of young guys in roles like that. So that's going to be part of the juggling act that Doug Christie has to figure out.
15: That's just part of like I said, the experimentation that we're going to see at least really early on in this season with the ego comment. And I understand that comment too. I know with Ben Simmons not playing for the last couple of years, this might not be much of a thing, at least to start the year. Mm-hmm. But do you feel at some point, if we're seeing some good minutes from Ben Simmons, that he becomes one of those guys too, that is, in terms of the ego and the personality that you need to put in that spot?
0: Ben Simmons might be the most talented player the Kings have coming off their bench.
15: Yeah.
0: Based off of history, but we just don't know what version of Ben Simmons
15: he hasn't played for a minute.
0: But to me, the Ben Simmons puzzle piece is more about fitting the right pieces around him versus like just getting him out there.
15: Yeah.
0: Ben Simmons is not good enough, in my opinion, is not what he was in Philly to just, hey, throw him out there and figure it out. No, you need very specific pieces around Ben Simmons for it to make him work. Look
15: good, at least right now.
0: For now. Mm-hmm. And maybe he shows us a little bit more. I want to address this comment from Ken Holm. He says, Precious' three-point shot was looking good last year, not any worse than Hunter's. I'm sorry, Ken. That's just not true. Precious Achiuwa is a career 29% three-point shooter, and he shot 27% from three-point range last year on a not a very high volume. Can he hit a three every once in a while? Sure. He took 1.3 a game. You're not going to be respected as a floor spacer with numbers like that. DeAndre Hunter, you have to respect him more as a floor spacer because he's capable of shooting in the high 30s three-point percentage-wise. That's more of his game. Precious Achiuwa was really, really good in the paint. He was really good when he was aggressive. He was really good when he was attacking the basket and finishing around the rim. That's Precious Achiuwa's game. Mm-hmm. So putting him out there on the floor and using him as a floor spacer, defenses are not going to respect that. Unless he suddenly magically transforms his three-point shot, which he's never really had. Again, he can hit it every once in a while, but it's not reliable.
15: Yeah.
0: And in order for Darius Aycliffe Jr. and Zach LaVine to get the room that they need to work, you need to have reliable shooters out there with them, I feel. But we'll see how they put the pieces of that puzzle together. To me, Malik Monk is the sixth man of this team still. Under most circumstances, I think the Kings will try to experiment with Maxime Reyneau being the sixth man just to try and get him the minutes that they think he's worthy of. I obviously have questions about that. Ben Simmons defensively is going to definitely be an option for sixth man. Dylan Cardwell is the one where I'm just left kind of scratching my head a little bit.
15: So really quick, and I know we're going to go to the break in a second. In your opinion, and I know it's early, so this is just an opinion right now.
0: Sure.
15: Who's going to have the toughest time getting maybe the minutes they want to get, whether that be a young guy from last year who saw more minutes than maybe expected, or a new guy on this team that had a bigger role last year, or just somebody who is brought on this team and thinks that they're going to be able to do more than what they might? Because I do feel like we have a group of guys here we're talking about that have even, I mean, we're getting Neek that's falling into this category now.
0: I think it should be Maxime Reyneau.
15: Yeah.
0: I think it will be Dylan Cardwell.
15: So you think Dylan, okay.
0: I think it should be Max, though.
15: Yeah.
0: I think because of what we've illustrated with Domas being more offensive center and Dylan providing defense and rim protection that the team just lacks in all other areas, I think Dylan has more of a reason, or more of the Kings will need Dylan more than they might need Max as long as Domas is still here. But I also think the Kings are very aware of the momentum that Max built for himself last year, and they might not want to staunch that by playing the other centers. So I think one of these centers, and Dylan has a good attitude, Max has a good attitude, they compete against each other, but they're friends. I'm not saying this is going to become hostile or a problem or anything like that. Not everybody can play. And one of those two centers, I think, is going to get the short end of the stick. And it might vary based upon matchup, but then it's hard to expect second-year players to play consistently when they're getting inconsistent playing time. It's a conundrum.
15: It really is. It's going to be fascinating.
0: It's a conundrum, but they also have to earn it, too. Nothing's guaranteed in this league. You have
15: to earn it.
0: Well,
15: they sure been working.
0: Well.
15: I'll give them that. They've been working in this offseason.
0: Yes,
15: props
0: they have.
15: To those boys.
0: That's where I'm very excited to see them in training camp and in preseason early October, and training camp beginning at the end of this month. We'll take the break. When we come back, speaking of Kings big men, there is a lot of noise out there again about Domantas Sabonis, but nothing new is happening. I feel this is important to address because all of a sudden all these things are out there, like Sabonis to the Raptors is out there again, but it's all stuff we've heard before. We'll talk about that when we get back before Kayla's two-minute drill. And we got Kayla's keys to a 49ers victory debuting at the end of the show today, too. It's Matt and Kayla on Sacktown Sports.
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8: 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And those words, the catch. With 58 seconds remaining in the 1981 NFC Championship game, Joe Montana found Dwight Clark in the back of the Candlestick Park end zone for the winning score, 28-27, over the Dallas Cowboys. The catch is remembered as a signature play in 49ers history. It sent the team to its first Super Bowl and transformed the franchise as San Francisco went on to win three Super Bowl titles in the 1980s and five overall. And many point to the genesis as the catch.
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1: Before we get to this Domantas Sabonis talk, the debate is continuing in the YouTube comment section about who is the sixth man, who should start for the Sacramento Kings. It's going to be a fun conversation, and it's only going to get louder as we get into training camp and get the context of what's going on in training camp and going on during the preseason. But Doug Christie's got some experimenting to do. I think that's going to be part of the fun, but also maybe one of the maddening parts of this season that we're about to head into. TC, our friend, is on the line. I know it's Niners game day for you, TC, but something tells me you're not worried about that. You're here to talk Kings.
2: Absolutely not, bro. I am, bro, in a way, because it's also like we gonna have fun tonight, right? Obviously, I'm a Niners fan, bro, so we're gonna watch it and want us to win. I think the prediction I got, Niners win 24-17.
1: Like it.
3: All right. Right?
2: That's my prediction, man. But I really don't, bro. I'm really more worried about the Kings, bro. I know it sounded crazy, Matt, when I first said that. But when I said that day, bro, I was dead serious. What Perry and the Kings are doing, that to absolutely Ben can be in the starting lineup, Kayla. If it was me, Ben would be starting at the four. Max would be the five. Cuff at the one. The two spot would be Emmanuel Sharp, and Keegan would be back at his spot at the three. If that was me, because moving forward, I'm not worried about guys that we're moving off from. I get you got to get value, but I'm not going to get caught up in that if I'm Doug. Doug, what you need to worry about is if you want to start Ben at the four spot, because he brings everything you need, playmaking, defense, and rebounding. I don't care about his scoring. We're not asking him to average 20. Ben, we asking you to come in and average 8, 8, and 8. You give us that, bro, at the starting four, we're solid. Max can stretch to five. The bench can work himself out. You just have different rotations like Mike Brown had. You just got to rely on bodies. If you got it coming off the bench, Malik, you sixth man. If you got it here, Ben, coming off the bench, sixth man, you got it. And that second unit, starting five, you just got to mix and match whoever plays together. But the starting five, you can come out with the starting five. I'm starting Ben at the four spot, y'all. I might sound crazy, Matt and Kayla, but I'm starting Ben at the four.
1: It's not starting Ben at the four that's crazy to me, TC. It's if you... If TC's the head coach of the Kings, if you're a veteran, you ain't playing.
3: I love TC, man.
1: He said, Domantas Sabonis, out.
4: Youth
1: Zach
4: movement.
1: Levine,
3: hey,
1: out.
3: I can never guess what TC's going to say. I thought it had to do with Ben Simmons.
1: TC don't give a damn about spacing.
3: No.
1: What do we need spacing for?
3: TC's like, let's just do this.
1: Hey,
3: respect me.
1: I think Ben Simmons might get an opportunity to start.
3: At some point.
1: He's going to have to play his way into that.
3: Yeah, I would say he could possibly play his way into
1: it. Not that they got to prove nothing to me, because who the hell am I? But I need a lot proven to me about Ben Simmons in that starting lineup and how that team could even remotely operate offensively with that with that lineup group.
3: So who did he say again?
1: He said Max at the five,
3: okay.
1: Ben at the four, Emmanuel Sharp at the two.
3: He's going all the way, Emmanuel Sharp.
1: He said, if you're over the age of 26, unless you're
3: That's
1: Ben
3: great.
1: Simmons, get up out of here.
3: That's some good stuff.
1: You right gone. TC, the Kings also have to win basketball games, though. Like, they got to win. And Domantas Sabonis and Zach LaVine arguably give them their best chance to win until they don't.
3: People do love them some Emmanuel Sharp, though.
1: I do. I don't think Emmanuel Sharp and Alex Caravan will be in the rotation to start the season. I don't think they're going to be. I don't think there's a spot for him.
3: I think Alex is going to have the hardest time.
1: I think Alex is going to have a very hard time until there's some trades to get in. I think Emmanuel Sharp will force some tough decisions on Doug.
3: I do too, because he can shoot the three, and he's a pesky little defender.
1: He's a scrappy defender.
4: He's going to be in Stockton for a little bit, probably at some point, maybe.
3: Yeah.
4: And I feel like it's going to be like a 50 bomb.
1: He's going to drop 40 in one game in Stockton. They're going to call him up immediately.
3: Exactly. Like, get on up here.
1: Emmanuel Sharp is legit. And I'm really excited about Emmanuel Sharp. I don't think he cracks the rotation. I think Alex Caravan is going to have a very, very hard time cracking the rotation. Talking to start the season. We'll see after the trade deadline what the hell this roster looks like. I think Nick Clifford's going to fight like hell to have to hold on to a spot in the rotation, too.
3: Dude, that's what I'm saying. I'm actually kind of worried. And I love me some Nick.
1: He's just a second-year player, too. So we can't draw conclusions on his game. We just show us something. Show us something. Because your size is what makes you valuable. You're not as big as Keegan, but you're a taller, longer guard.
3: He is.
1: So Nick should, in theory, be in the rotation to start the season. But if he doesn't improve, I don't think he's holding on to that spot.
3: I know he's doing the work, man.
1: Of course he is. He's balling.
3: I'm just like, if there's anybody I want to like be able to...
1: It's defense to me.
3: I know.
1: If Neek Clifford can play defense, Neek Clifford's staying in.
3: I agree.
1: Neek Clifford is the guy that Doug Christie should be able to go to and go, I need you to get a stop here and give Keegan a breather. That should be Neek. That's his superpower to me. And then space the floor, knock down some threes, and maybe bring the ball up once or twice. Yep. That's Neek's role to me. That's the only thing that makes sense until he shows
3: defense
1: me more.
3: First.
1: Until he shows me more. I don't know why, but Domantas Sabonis rumors are flying left and right again. I think where it reignited was...
3: What did someone tell us today? We don't know anything.
1: Yeah, well, we know nothing. Of course we know nothing, according to the internet. Where it started was... Brian Windhorst. Brian Windhorst talked about Domantas Sabonis changing agents. And the agent that he changed to is an agent that has recently helped orchestrate trades like Walker Kessler to the Lakers. There's another one in there that he was involved in. And obviously, it makes sense for both the Sacramento Kings and for Domantas Sabonis to seek a change of scenery.
3: Mm-hmm.
1: But this has led to Aggregation Nation... Now,
3: it's kind of foolish.
1: Reopening doors from months ago. Like, I'm not talking about Jake Fisher, by the way. Jake Fisher spoke upon this recently. I imagine he was asked about it because, look, we're all trying to kill time right now. And he's brought up the same ish that we've known for months.
3: It's not been anything new.
1: Domantas Sabonis, the Kings and Charlotte Hornets had conversations about Domantas Sabonis. Y'all, that was before the draft.
3: Yeah.
1: I can tell you, per a league source, very close to the situation, the Kings have not had any trade conversations with the Charlotte Hornets since weeks before the draft. So Jake Fisher bringing this up is referencing something that has happened. And he also says, well, the Charlotte Hornets could be in the mix. Yes, they absolutely could. There's nothing there right now. You have accounts bringing up the Toronto Raptors again. Those trade talks were February. There's nothing there because of the Jakob Poeltl situation.
3: People
1: it's the
3: just
1: same
3: want something to happen.
1: Conversation. And then the Detroit Pistons stuff, as much as we would love to manifest the Pistons taking Domantas Sabonis for a Jalen Duren swap, the Pistons clearly don't have any interest in that right now, and I completely understand why. Now, if Duren were to threaten and follow through on the qualifying offer, now the Pistons might have to trade him because they can get something back. But if Jalen Duren accepts the qualifying offer, he's now a $9 million player. Domantas Sabonis is like $45 million. That math ain't mathin'. You have to find more money to bring to Sacramento more than Jalen Duren's $9 million qualifying offer in order to make that trade. So I'm okay with the conversation around Domantas Sabonis being traded existing still. We're going to be talking about it all the way up and maybe through the trade deadline again. But there's nothing new. Nothing has changed. It's the same stuff we've known for months.
3: This is what happens, though, when you are in slow season.
1: I know, please.
3: And people just want something to happen. It's almost like these aggravation accounts are just manifesting it.
1: Yeah.
3: Even though it's nothing, like you said, is going on. I will say this. If there is something that actually starts to unfold with any of these, or with revisiting some of these teams like a Charlotte or a Toronto, I will say Matt will probably be one of the first to at least have an idea of if it's been reignited. So again,
1: and things can happen quick.
3: Yeah, I mean, I'll pump up our show a little bit. It's like, pay attention, right? If there's going to be something a little bit noteworthy, it probably will come on one of our stations here. So not one of these aggregated. And by the way, I think Kelce had the Kelce.
1: Yeah, Kelce's putting stuff out.
3: Kelce's putting stuff out.
1: It's just all based on the same information we've already known. But prepare yourself, because we are going to spend from the start of the season constantly talking about Zach LaVine and Domantas Sabonis trades.
3: Yep.
1: Constantly. Until the trade deadline. Get ready. And maybe the Kings can pull one off. We'll take the break. When we come back, the first 2-minute drill of the actual NFL season. Kayla is taking us around the National Football League next before we revisit a little bit of last night's opening night game and really dive into tonight's Niners-Rams opener in Australia. It's Matt and Kayla on Sacktown Sports.
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0: for the two-minute drill. Kayla Anderson has the ball, and she's taking us around the world of football. It's Kayla's two-minute drill on Matt and Kayla.
1: It's the segment that got us through months upon months upon months of an offseason. Most of the time, it was just about injuries. But now, we get it during the regular season. Buckle in, everybody, for the next handful of months. Kayla's two-minute drill every day about actual football. Hooray! Kayla, take it away.
3: Yeah, unfortunately, I have to start this one off with two major injuries. Oh, but damn, I love my headline for this first one. Because I did it in the text last night. I put it in the text, the chain last night. I don't think you guys got it.
1: Oh, no, I saw it.
4: I got it.
3: Okay.
1: Threw up in my mouth.
3: I couldn't wait to use it today, but I knew it was only if there was an update. And fortunately, there was an update. I don't know what you did. But like Shakira says, hips don't lie. Thank you. Seattle Seahawks head coach Mike McDonald has said that Donald's hip is not broken. So after the testing done and the x-rays, it has been found that his hip is not broken. But it is still a little bit too early to know the actual, you know, return time and if there's anything else that might have him sidelined for longer. When it came to last night and him getting sacked early in the game.
1: Yep. Opening drive.
3: Yeah. And I was trying to figure out, again, who did it. It was the former Ohio State guy. Gosh, dang it. He's new on the Patriots team because he used to play for the Titans. I'm just blanking it right now. Anyway, so he said, at this point, we are able to rule out a fracture, but there are some more tests to be done, and they are working through all of it. But the fracture part is the most important because he's not, like, that could have put him out for most of the year.
1: Yeah, they avoided what they would call, like, the worst-case scenario. So they do feel like they dodged a bullet. But he still is going to miss time. The question is how much time. And I'm bringing up the Seahawks schedule right now. When looking at the upcoming schedule, you've got some games where I think you could survive with Drew Lock. You've got the Cardinals next in Arizona, followed by the Commanders and then the Chargers. So 3 weeks of, if you have to be without Darnold for 3 weeks, you could survive because the weeks after that are the Niners, then the Broncos, then the Chiefs, then the Bears. So you probably need Darnold back for that stretch.
3: Next up, just changed it on the fly because I wanted to make it better. And I just thought,
1: I like the other
3: one. Know, Shakira said hips don't lie. Well, UPS says, what can Brown do for you? Nothing right now. That's right, baby.
4: The other one would have gotten a buzzer, to be clear. The other one was bad.
3: Let's go,
4: good,
3: baby.
4: Good, like, last second change.
3: Upgraded. That's great. On the spot.
1: I'm sorry, you went from Shakira to UPS?
3: Hey, you know Arthur Smith, who used to coach the Falcons? I don't even know where Arthur is now. You know his dad owns that? UPS?
1: No, and I don't care.
3: It's a football tie.
1: Football fact.
3: Yeah, football fact.
1: That's a good trivia question.
3: I know, right?
1: Remember that, Anthony.
3: Okay, yep. So what can Brown do for you? Well, nothing right now because Patriots wide receiver A.J. Brown suffered an injury last night in that Seahawks game. Mm. It has been put out there that it is a high ankle sprain. And what I don't like about this, guys, is, first of all, it's the number one wide receiver for Drake May. So if you're a Patriots fan, I wouldn't be too happy about this one. But also, the fact that a high ankle sprain is sometimes worse than an actual ankle break. And I know that's weird to think about, but I have had several players tell me this, that high ankle sprains take longer sometimes to fully heal. So you have to make sure you aren't rushing the guys back. So he did not fracture it, but he has a high ankle sprain. He could be out for maybe even 4 weeks. So they're still looking into what this will be with the plan to get him back. Not good, though, for Drake May.
1: Sorry, did you see this? I don't want to, because I want to make sure you don't have it in your two-minute drill. This just this is pretty
3: You've
1: new.
3: You've got to be kidding me. All right.
1: It's not breaking, but this is just coming across.
3: Well, here we go, folks. We all know that the Atlanta Falcons had just named Tua Tagovailoa the starter, at least to start the season, because they're going with the two-quarterback system, I guess. Not so fast, my friends, and did not Kayla not call this early on in the offseason?
1: No, she's British now.
4: Is that the joke?
3: No.
4: Okay.
3: Tough news for Tua Tagovailoa.

0: of those quarterbacks would not be available. And it's game one of the season, and it looks like both of their quarterbacks will not be available.
1: Tua.
0: That is a disaster in Atlanta. That just got me.
2: They're all going to play at one point.
0: Someone in chat,
2: well, that was their random prediction. Yeah. I remember that. Every single Falcons quarterback would play.
3: It's a good shout.
0: Dude, that is wild.
3: You're already getting QB3 getting reps.
0: Love it. All right, this one. Now, you think, get creative with me on this one, folks, because this is what I'm thinking about. Because I'm thinking about the overall relationship between these two. I think it's exactly what my title calls it.
1: I like this one.
0: Moldy cheese, baby. That is right. A month after Aaron Rodgers said there would have to be.
3: Why baby?
0: Because it's like.
3: Moldy cheese, baby.
0: Yeah.
3: I didn't like that part.
0: I'm giving myself props. after Aaron Rodgers said that he would have to be an invitation for him to come back to Lambeau Field in a non-playing capacity, he suggested that an invitation from the Packers or his acceptance, if one was extended, might not be a sure thing. Okay, bro, look. I know you're weird, and some might like it, some might not. I know at some point you were a hella quarterback, not right now.
1: Like 10 years ago.
0: But what I will say is your connection to Green Bay is what you are. And that is what people think of you when they think of quarterback.
3: When you go into the Hall of Fame, you're going to go in as a Packer.
0: You're a cheese guy, right? But right now...
3: You're a cheese guy,
0: but the cheese is moldy.
3: What was that? What just happened to you?
0: The cheese is moldy.
3: The cheese is moldy. That was your Italian accent? I'm offended for them.
0: Oh, my goodness. Why is he acting like this is... I'm sorry. Like, they're going to accept you. You're Aaron Rodgers.
3: Aaron's identity is I'm better than everybody. That's just who he is.
0: Get over yourself, bro.
3: No, it's Aaron Rodgers. He'll never do it.
0: This might not be a sure thing. Give me a break, man. They're not going to do that to you.
3: No.
0: You might do that to them, but to put it out here in the ether that this is even a beef.
3: He's going to play it like when they come in, maybe I'll think about it. Okay, fine, I'll show up. Love me.
0: God, he drives me nuts. Anyways.
3: By the way, the last story being about Josh Jacobs and you having a pun about Josh Jacobs' story is crazy.
0: Well, I'm not joking. No joshing around. He pleaded no contest to misdemeanor charges, a battery and criminal damage to property during
3: not funny
0: a court appearance today. Long story short, folks.
3: Yeah,
0: he's probably going to be suspended 3 to 4 games. I don't know that for a fact, but
3: idiot.
0: I'm not joking around about that.
3: No,
0: I'm joshing around.
3: No joshing around, indeed.
0: That fired me up about Atlanta, though, man. Knew it was going to happen.
3: Kayla's going to like start shadow boxing during the break. I was right about the Falcons. That's what she does. When we come back, what did last night's win for the Seattle Seahawks say about the NFC West race? We'll talk about that, plus dive into 49ers versus Rams. We've got roster comparisons as to who's better at each position. We've got Sean McVay versus Kyle Shanahan, their head-to-head numbers against each other. Kyle Shanahan also spoke on his linebackers. We've got so much to get to in this final hour of the show to get you ready for the Niners and Rams in Australia tonight, including the debut of Kayla's keys to a Niners victory. That's all to come here on your home of the San Francisco 49ers. 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
3: 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Wide receiver Carter Runyon has an undisclosed injury and is questionable for Sunday as well. And tight end Carter Runyon has been put on injured reserve with an expected return in week five.
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14: Welcome back to the Matt and Kayla Show. Just a little bit of news that we hadn't addressed today. It happened last night. It actually happened during the Seahawks game. And whether you're a hockey fan or just a fan of old school ESPN or just a fan of sportscasters in general, the world lost a great last night in Barry Melrose. He passed away at the age of 70 from his battle with Parkinson's disease. And I learned about it during the game, John Buccigross, a friend of mine, actually had tweeted it out, and I saw it right away. And, you know, that's a really good friend of his, and he had paid tributes all throughout the night on him. It was some really good stuff. So if you want to see some of those just old clips of Barry, but Barry was just one of those unique, like a Stuart Scott, right? A unique figure on SportsCenter from the early days. Mm-hmm. And, you know, Barry goes back to hockey and his connection. He played, he coached. Barry always just was unapologetically himself, a tough guy, but also just a really funny guy. Mm-hmm. And, you know, known him for wearing all the funny, funky suits and just his knowledge of the game. And I think he brought a lot of, me included, a lot of people who were young at the time into the game and got us more exposed to it. And we were able to learn about the game more. So just wanted to say, you know, rest in peace and prayers with his family and all those who knew him really well at ESPN as well. I know it's a tough day for a lot of those people.
10: Scott Van Pelt did a pretty great tribute to Barry last night on his show on ESPN, of course, at the end of the evening after the game had concluded. So I highly encourage everybody to go and check out that tribute if you get the time. It kind of sums up what he meant to the world of hockey, what he meant to broadcasting, what he meant to ESPN, of course. So, of course, rest in peace to Barry. No easy way to transition out of that. We'll just talk sports the way Barry did.
14: Yes.
10: And we transition to last night's Patriots versus Seahawks opener, a game that, I mean, the Patriots blew it at the end, but blew a chance to send it to overtime. So, I mean, they could have obviously won the game with a touchdown there. Ultimately, the third interception of the game for Drake May is what led to that that Patriots loss. But in general, I left that game, walked away from that game feeling like, wow, once again, the Seattle Seahawks defense is legitimate. But if I'm a Niners fan or a Rams fan, looking at the Seahawks as the team to beat in the NFC West, they're gettable. They they look gettable. You have to figure out how to score on that that defense, but that offense, especially without Sam Bradford, but I even think with
14: Sam Darnold.
10: Damn it, Sam Darnold. Even with Sam Darnold, I think offensively they will struggle.
14: Yeah, this is why last year, Matt, in all seriousness, I never thought the Seahawks would reach the Super Bowl because As we progressively saw the defense get better and see that true identity under Mike McDonald, which, by the way, I do think he's one of the better coaches, younger coaches in the game that is going to be right up there with the Shanahan McVay soon, just on the defensive side.
10: Yeah.
14: I always was a little bit worried about that offense, and clearly the run game became so much more of a staple for that offense towards the end, allowing Sam Darnold not to have all the pressure put on him.
10: Yep.
14: Because I still even think this year, when Sam returns from that hip injury, we're still going to see times where Sam Darnold maybe isn't making the best decisions. Because let's be honest, he doesn't have a history of always doing the right things when the pressure comes on him. So now I think the biggest thing is, can this young Price, the kid out of Notre Dame that was the second running back out of Notre Dame to be taken later on after Love was taken, clearly by Arizona, can he become the new guy for them this year?
10: Yeah.
14: And Charbonnet can return and maybe be that complimentary back. So I don't know what the future holds, but I would think getting back to having that good, solid run game is a part of it, because otherwise, we see what happens last night when you mention Jaxon Smith-Njigba is getting covered by the best cornerback, at least the highest cornerback being paid right now in the league, Christian Gonzalez.
10: Yep.
14: If he's not able to be open all the time, where do you go in terms of reliance on that offense getting going? And it's usually the run game.
10: There's no question the defense is the superpower of the Seattle Seahawks. And obviously last season they rode that defense to a Super Bowl championship.
14: Yeah.
10: So it's not improbable to suggest that the defense can't do it again this year. But you don't want to burn the candle at both ends for 17, 18 weeks and then get into a playoff battle as well. I'm looking at what the Seahawks were able to do defensively last year. And I know the Rams obviously drastically addressed their defense in bringing in Myles Garrett. Aaron Donald is back.
14: But they got to prove it.
10: Right. Of course they got to prove it. But they even, you could tell there were moves made in the NFC West by especially the Rams and a little bit with the Niners, although mostly for the Niners, it was just getting healthy, to counter or to keep up with what the Seahawks could do defensively.
14: Yeah.
10: But I also feel like if I were to bet, can the Seahawks defense contain and slow down the Niners and Rams to the level that they were able to do, especially late last year? Are they able to do that again? To expect that in order to be successful, I mean, you're already putting a lot on your defense. That's putting a ton on the shoulders of your defense.
14: Because, you know, and that's why I say, like, Mike McDonald does a good job of disguising. And, like, they might not have the biggest names on that Seattle defense, but, dude, they've got some really solid talent that all together they just complement each other
10: well, have playmakers.
14: Right? They have, and that's the big thing I mentioned early on in the first segment that we did. There's a difference between having a really good defense, but then if you have a really good defense that makes game-changing plays, that's like could be a difference. And that's what Seattle was last year. Now, can they do that again? I mean, in this game, they proved to be that way, right? With three interceptions and coming a lot in that second half. Mm-hmm. But we can't just say that's the only thing that's going to hold this team together. Their offense has to find this a new identity or at least a fresh identity with Clint Kubiak gone that's going to be able to pick up from where they left off and really improve even from last year.
10: In my mind, good defenses bail out your offense.
14: Yeah, you don't like, want oh,
10: you
14: the
10: need
14: whole time,
10: a, you
14: though.
10: Need a big spot.
14: Yeah.
10: Great defenses influence your offense. Mm-hmm. And that's the difference between the Seahawks defense and probably, especially last year, the Niners defense, and we'll see with the Rams defense. The Seahawks defense influences their offense. Yeah. The Seahawks defense influenced and bought the time, a lot of time needed for JSN to finally get the opportunity to score the only touchdown of the game for the Seahawks.
14: Yeah.
10: Like, they influence change. The Houston Texans defense influences change. The Denver Broncos defense, theoretically, is supposed to influence change. The Niners defensively, you need more playmaking in general. And the Rams certainly added defensive playmakers
14: to hopefully do that for
10: to make that change. Yeah. But the one area that the Seahawks know that they have over anybody, not just in the division, but maybe in football, is they probably have the most playmakers on defense in the league that can completely influence their
14: offense. Which is crazy, too, because you know it's a good run defense when it wasn't their stars doing it last night. It was Love. It was Job.
10: Yeah.
14: And those are guys, like, they were down a couple guys in terms of their secondary. These other guys stepped up to the plate.
10: The first interception, the dude was a practice squad guy. I mean, and he batted the ball out of the air in order to catch
14: it. That's the thing. You know, like, at least that's why it's like, okay, Seahawks can feel good about, you know, being a good team this year. But again, their offense can't just slack off. They've got to find some, you can't score 13 points. Mm-hmm. You know, throughout the season, or 17 points. Like, they've got to be a higher scoring offense at some point. Mm.
10: Well, it was morning time in Australia when last night's game was going on. So the Niners and Rams were, well, the Rams might have been in the air, but the Niners were probably kicking their feet up with a cup of coffee watching yesterday's game. And of course, the Seahawks are on the horizon for both those teams. But first, they got to get through each other. And that's tonight. Finally, the Niners versus the Rams, the battle of travel schedules, the battle of star playmakers on both sides of the ball, the debut of Myles Garrett with the Rams. There's so many storylines to this game, Kayla, and we're going to get to your keys to a Niners victory.
14: Yeah, so I'm not going to spoil any of that.
10: We'll get to your keys to a Niners victory in the next segment. But I want to talk about the coaching battle tonight.
14: Sure. It's
10: because
14: an intriguing one.
10: In most matchups, you say either Kyle Shanahan or Sean McVay are absolutely the coaching advantage. Mm-hmm. When they go after each other, when they're going against each other, who has the advantage? Well, historically, Kyle Shanahan has had the edge. They've met 18 times over their careers. Kyle Shanahan has 11 wins. Sean McVay has 7. The Niners average just shy of 26 points per game. The Rams average just over 23 points per game. The point differential in their matchups, plus 41 in favor of the Niners. So the games have been relatively close. If there's 11 wins, but only a plus 41 differential. Offensive yards per game, the Niners average 360 yards against Sean McVay. Sean McVay's Rams average just 315 yards against Kyle Shanahan. Passing yards per game, 242 for Shanahan and the Niners to 214 for Sean McVay. Rushing yards per game, 116 rushing yards for the Niners, 101 for the Rams. So historically, offensively, while I won't say Kyle Shanahan has necessarily dominated the matchup, he's done a better job, because we know Sean McVay is an offensive guru as well. Historically, Kyle Shanahan and his offense has been able to outperform Sean McVay's offense, historically.
14: The numbers are slightly better, right, when it comes to that. Mm-hmm. And that's not to say, like you said, Sean McVay isn't very, very good at what he does. Because he's a genius, and they're all kind of coming from the same system there.
10: Quick asterisk, I'm sorry, these are regular season head-to-head matchups, because of course in the postseason, the Rams famously beat the Niners in the NFC Championship.
14: Right, so these are regular season stats. And look, stats, I like relying on statistics during the season for just an idea of where to put some of these matchups. So I do like the fact that we're getting a brief kind of background on this series as a whole, because they've played enough already to have numbers that mean something. And that does mean something, because they are both highly regarded in terms of how they run their offenses. But Kyle Shanahan seems to just have a slight maybe advantage with having success and maybe the scheme part of it. But I think what's going to be amazing in this game is I expect both offenses maybe not to have these big numbers tonight, because it's the first game of the season. It's in Australia and they've traveled all these distances. Mm-hmm. But I am just so curious if this defense on paper for the Rams is going to come out and be the defense on paper. Mm-hmm. Or are they going to come out and going to show some, maybe not what they could be in 5-6 games. Like they're a little rusty, or they're learning kind of how to work together, or whatever it might be, because the expectations are so high. Mm-hmm. For not only Rams as a whole, but what they've done on defense. Whereas the 49ers, I think the best thing that we could look for is to be pleasantly surprised.
10: Yeah.
14: Because they're not adding any huge parts to this defense. Osa Odighizuwa, yes, he's a good, solid piece, but it's not a Myles Garrett.
10: Right.
14: It's not a Trent McDuffie on the back end. So I think going in, we could be pleasantly surprised by the Niners' defense and what they can show tonight. And I'll get more into that in my keys that are coming up in the next segment. Mm-hmm. But just look for that. Is it going to be the on paper, we added all these big names, or is it going to be the defense that shows up that might surprise a little bit with the offense, or for the defense for the Niners? I'm curious.
10: I'm not entirely sure where this graphic in front of me comes from. It's
14: floating in the atmosphere.
10: I think it's one of the networks that put this out, although I don't see specifically where it comes from. But I see it being discussed amongst Rams and Niners fans. It's a roster comparison, right? And this roster comparison essentially goes position by position. And I'm curious if you, we'll just go through this. Tell me if you agree or disagree. Position by position, who has the advantage in tonight's matchup?
14: Okay.
10: Quarterback. Rams have the advantage with Matt Stafford.
14: Yeah, I'll give him that.
10: Okay, I would agree. Yeah. Running back, Niners have the advantage with Christian McCaffrey. I would agree. Wide receivers, they give the Rams the advantage with wide receivers.
14: Yeah, I'd say right now, because we don't know, we think Stribling's going to be a big part of this.
10: Right.
14: We don't know yet, and we don't know yet what Mike Evans looks like in a real game since his injury, and we don't know yet what Deebo Samuel is right now, again, coming off of.
10: But even with no Puka Nacua? Because am I wrong? Puka suspended tonight. Is he not playing in tonight's game, if I'm not mistaken? Am I totally wrong on this? Did I imagine this?
14: I don't think.
15: He's playing.
14: Yeah, he's playing.
10: Is he playing? Yeah, what am I missing?
15: Because I haven't heard that.
14: People are waiting. Well, people are awaiting what could happen with this.
10: That's what it was.
14: Yeah, he's not suspended. I was like, did I just get new news here? No, he is playing tonight.
10: I apologize.
14: He might be out for games in the future with something that comes down from the league, but
10: he is all set to take the field today.
14: So I do give them the advantage right now, the Rams.
10: Okay, if Puka's playing, I would give the Rams the advantage too. For some reason, I thought Puka was not playing.
14: So much of this stuff, we can't keep track of it.
10: The tight end position, they say, is even.
14: Okay, so
10: if George Kittle was fully healthy, I would say without a doubt it's the Niners.
14: Yeah.
10: But maybe it's because we don't know how George Kittle is. That's why they want to call it even. I would, in general, I would say the Niners have the tight end advantage.
14: I would say in general that too. Mm-hmm. Look, just a second. I just wanted to look up. And is this just meaning like tight end one, or are they kind of thinking
10: it's the tight end room
14: across the board?
10: Okay. It's just
15: right. Even just, then, the I position. Feel like it's
14: yeah.
15: Because
14: I want to look really quick. Okay,
16: so I like Tonjes.
10: Yeah,
14: Colby
10: Tonjes
14: Parkinson
10: is good.
14: And Tyler Higbee, for the most part, the one and twos for the Rams. Yeah, I would honestly.
10: Kittle is way better than Higbee.
14: And the way that the 49ers utilize their tight ends more.
10: And yeah, and that
15: in a more fun way too.
10: Yeah, that and Tonjes, like he became a
14: Tonjes
10: very
14: legit,
10: reliable
14: man.
10: Target for Brock Purdy.
14: Oh,
10: he caught the game-winning touchdown in Seattle last year.
14: I give the Niners the advantage here.
10: I would too. They say it's even. I would give the Niners the advantage. How about this? I think this will be interesting. Offensive line advantage Niners. Trent Williams carrying a heavy load on that one.
14: I think so, and I'm going to get more into that in my 2-minute drill too. Or sorry, my 2-minute drill.
10: Kayla's
14: my
10: keys.
14: Kayla's keys, but. I think what this is going off of, too, is just history. And surprisingly, like, even though they don't make the biggest moves, mm-hmm. the Niners do a pretty decent job of protection.
10: Mm-hmm.
14: But there's a reason why, and I'm going to get into that more in a minute. And it does have to give Brock Purdy a little bit of credit.
10: No surprise by this one. Defensive line, strong advantage for LA. Strong advantage.
14: I mean, I know that they lost Byron Young. He goes over to the Browns in that trade. Mm-hmm. And then you, though, acquire Myles Garrett. And they've just got some really other good pieces up front. Wait, is it Verse who got traded? Now I'm confusing myself. My goodness. Verse got traded.
10: Yeah, it was Verse.
14: Sorry, mm-hmm. I said Byron Young.
10: Yeah, Verse.
14: Verse got traded. I'm confusing myself at this point.
10: You're okay.
14: But anyways, their front, I mean, that's kind of what they've been able to
10: bolster.
14: Really
10: yeah.
14: bolster, and then with the back end just adding to it, which mm-hmm. we'll get there.
10: Linebackers advantage San Francisco. I have audio for you in just a second. Kyle Shanahan talking about both, of course, Fred Warner being back and Dre Greenlaw
14: back, and hopefully Dre can stay healthy this season, but also hopefully Dre can get out of what happened in the past, because it's taken him a while to shake off that, was it Achilles injury from 2 years ago?
10: Just running on the field.
14: He was really disappointing in Denver last year, but I think he was still mentally dealing with that. And now he's back in a place he loves.
10: Very
14: with
10: familiar.
14: His man, Fred Warner.
10: Yeah.
14: Just having Fred back on the field, that's a difference maker for me.
10: Absolutely, 100%. Safety position, we know this is a weakness for the Niners, so no surprise advantage Rams.
14: Yeah,
10: cornerback position, also advantage Rams.
14: Huge advantage Rams.
10: And then finally, kicker, advantage Rams.
14: I don't know, man.
10: Disrespect my boy Eddie Pinero like that.
14: I'm not going to lie. Like, Eddie Money, man.
10: It's not Jake Moody.
14: Yeah. I mean, he's been doing some good things for them. So, but yeah, maybe you give that at least to the Rams.
10: I mentioned this audio as I pull it up here. Here is Kyle Shanahan in an interview with NBC. I think
14: NBC recently?
10: Sports. Yeah, this happened just recently in Australia.
14: Okay.
10: Here's him talking about his linebackers.
17: Last year, you guys had a really good season, but it felt like defensively, you didn't really have tone setters, guys who are just aggressive and kind of led the way. What does it mean to get, you know, a healthy Fred Warner back and also have Dre Greenlaw lining up next to him?
18: Oh, it's huge. I mean, watching Dre and Fred play together is one of my favorite things in my whole career. Mm-hmm. I can sit and watch the end zone copy all day with how those two work together, how they play, the style of how they play, how smart they are as players, and they're two special guys that I feel very lucky to have. So anytime they're out there together, I know the fans enjoy watching them, and they make us a much better team.
10: You know, it's funny, earlier in this segment, Kayla, in throughout the show, we've been talking about like the playmakers
14: mm-hmm.
10: in Seattle.
14: Yeah.
10: The playmakers with that Seattle defense. With the Niners, if you're getting playmaking, it's going to be from your linebackers. Primarily, you're looking at Fred Warner, but also you're hoping Dre Greenlaw gets to that mix. I don't know why. I have a gut feeling that we are going to, because the Niners defense's inability to come up with an interception or make a big game changing play, because that was such a problem last season. I just have a gut feeling one of those two is going to provide a moment like that tonight.
14: Well,
10: and the Niners might need it in order to stop the Rams.
14: I'm not letting you steal my thunder. So
10: is it a key? I haven't looked.
14: It's a part of it.
10: Okay, we'll get there. I haven't looked.
14: Yeah.
10: I genuinely haven't looked. Maybe Matt's key and Kayla's key
14: are aligned.
10: They're a little bit similar. Locksmithing. Brian Baldinger was on with Pat McAfee earlier today. And of course was talking about the matchup, and of course they brought up the travel and everything like that. Brian, Pat, I'm fast forwarding for you.
14: Oh, he's not wearing his tank today?
10: He's not. He's wearing a t-shirt. Good for him.
15: Got it in the contract.
14: Yeah, exactly, right?
10: Brian Baldinger weighs in on tonight's matchup, but as you're going to hear here, thinks that the Niners are handling things and approaching this game the correct way.
16: What is your expectations?
10: Not you, Pat.
19: Look, on paper, the Rams are a better team, period. I think the fact that the 49ers went down there, won the fan base over, it's going to be a home game for the 49ers, just like it is at SoFi Stadium when the 49ers come to play the Rams. Now, how that affects Matt Stafford, I don't know. I know this, Pat. I played a game in Japan when I was with the Eagles one time. And I had jet lag 4 days later for that game. Like, I never really recovered. I'm curious what just the general feeling is going to be like. I know adrenaline kicks in game day. The ball gets kicked off. Maybe you don't think about any of it. But I feel like the 49ers played this thing the right way, getting there quite a few days earlier, adjusting to the time zone, the time difference right now.
10: I'll stop it there. Kayla, it says something to me because it's one thing for radio honks like us to talk about it and make a big noise about, oh, time difference and travel and things like that. You have, again, former players who are talking about, like, this is what I experienced playing internationally, and I think it plays a factor.
14: Yeah. Baldinger also, he does so many breakdowns of film. Like, he just knows players inside and out on every single team. Mm-hmm. Like, he knows the functions of, like you said, what it's like when you have to do those travels. Mm-hmm. Now, no one's done this travel before and actually played in an NFL game. Mm-hmm. So that's where we still have those questions of who did it right. And we're not going to know those answers, at least until we see some of this play tonight. And maybe it won't dictate the game. I don't think it's going to fully dictate the game. Mm-hmm. But why I say it could be interesting is because if they did it right, and I'm talking about the 49ers, and they have adjusted, and they have the energy, and they are ready to go and come out of the gates on all cylinders firing with the offense, right, working in its favor. And they can maybe put some points up on the Rams early. Mm-hmm. And then the Rams, like, that's the thing. What point are they going to come down from this high of traveling and, like, going? I don't know how they're handling it, how it benefits them.
10: The way we've talked about the travel
14: doesn't make sense to me.
10: Exactly. The way we've talked about the travel, to me, suggests, like, the Rams almost have to be shot out of a cannon because of that adrenaline.
14: And but they already went to bed. Right. I think it's one of those things that literally they had to have gotten off the plane and gone and
10: run
14: onto
10: the field. You're in your pads in the airplane.
14: I'm serious, man.
10: The noise is only going to get louder if they come out sluggish. If the Rams start sluggish and the Niners look locked in, which I'm looking for the Niners to win the first quarter.
14: Yeah.
10: Win that first quarter. Set the tone and establish the tone right away. This might be one of those areas where a lot of teams like to defer if they win the coin toss early. Kyle Shanahan might say, give me the ball.
14: Seriously, that might not be a far-fetched idea.
10: Just give me the ball. Let me go.
14: Because it's like, we are ready. Like, we feel good. And again, a lot of those early drives, too, are scripted. You know, like, they can come out, maybe put some points on the board. Mm-hmm. And if they find a way at any point to wear down the Rams, that could be huge because the Rams are going to start feeling the effects of traveling at this point. Mm-hmm. And it does make me wonder, getting off a plane and going straight and playing a game, I'm not even lying. I almost think that would be better than getting off a plane, going to bed,
10: then waking up and not remembering,
14: having all things jumbled when you get up. It's almost like when you take a nap more than 30 minutes.
10: Oh, yeah, and you're
14: and cooked. You get up in an hour, and it's like you're all jumbled and your brain is foggy. You don't know what day it is. Yeah. That's kind of what I'm imagining the Rams might come out, at least out of the gates tonight.
10: We will see.
14: Or maybe they don't at all.
10: You know how every event has, like, an opening act?
14: Yeah.
10: The opening act to Kayla's Keys is Matt's single key, which is... Jump on them early, Niners.
14: Exactly.
10: But we will get Kayla's keys to a Niners victory when we come back. Plus crosstalk with Whitey Gleason, the Drive guys, that'll lead you up to Niners Rams tonight in Australia. It's Matt and Kayla on Sacktown Sports.
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10: 1:32 p.m. We're nearing the end of today's show, but the sun is just now rising on Friday morning in Australia. Kickoff for tonight's game for us will be in the morning for them over there.
14: Oh, yeah.
10: And for the next 18 weeks at least, hopefully longer, Sactown Sports is your home of every San Francisco 49ers game.
14: Let's go.
10: And before every game on this very show, you can count on one thing, and that's Kayla Anderson's keys to a Niners victory.
14: Ooh, let's get this going. That's right. I got my keys
10: in
14: here.
10: Is that pepper spray too?
14: You betcha, man. I told you I'm always prepared. It's Kayla's keys, baby. Let's hit it.
10: I'm amazed you haven't used those on me yet.
14: Yeah, I might. So beware, people.
10: Stay away from me.
14: We start with this. It's a very important key. Protect Purdy. Brock Purdy has not seen the Rams defense since 2024, mind you, because Mac Jones played in both games against LA last year. Now he'll see a pass rush that has been upgraded just a little bit more.
10: Just a little bit.
14: With a guy by the name of Myles Garrett, who just leads the sacks category every year in the NFL. So this is the thing, though. Protect Purdy, but the line doesn't have to be perfect, folks. Mm. The line just needs to be good for Purdy tonight. That is because Brock Purdy is one of those unique quarterbacks. He holds on to the ball longer than any other quarterback in the league, but somehow finds a way to rarely get sacked. So if the line is just efficient enough to protect him tonight, I think that's a big, big key. Just protect him enough. All right, coming up next for my keys to the game, no run Rams. So when we think about this Rams offense, we think about Matthew Stafford. We think about Puka Nacua, Devontae Adams. We think about the passing game. But what is underestimated is this Rams offense has a run game. They had a top 10 ranked run game last year. Kyren Williams, not your, you know, not necessarily the top running back that you think of, but he is a running back that needs to be watched. You cannot let him go off at any point. I think if you can try to limit the run game from the start, you could start to wear out Matthew Stafford a little more in this game. Make it a little bit one-dimensional when it comes to the Rams, but do not let this run game get going. And that is where, my friends, Fred Warner could come into play. We saw it during training camp a lot. One punch of the ball, and one turnover could be a turning point in this game. So watch out for that as well. And then finally, for my keys to the game, believe in balance. I don't need to be giving Kyle Shanahan words of advice, but this is exactly what Kyle Shanahan said himself this week. One of the most important things for our team tonight is to just remain balanced, because we don't want to become one-dimensional. And when it comes to Shanahan, he is known for what? Maximizing personnel. He's known for formational manipulation, play sequencing. So if he can confuse this upgraded Rams defense tonight, that's a big thing. So keep it balanced in terms of this 49ers offense. And they've got the parts to do it, folks. Those are my keys to the game.
10: Going back to the first one, protecting Purdy, I mean, it's twofold on the offensive line, right? And of course, we put a lot of attention on Trent Williams, and rightfully so. He's one of the best, if not the best, to do it. However, it's one, like you mentioned, buying Brock Purdy the time that he needs in the pocket or even outside of it to make the plays that we know he's capable of making. The other side of it is giving Christian McCaffrey the room to be the playmaker himself as well. And this is the first time we're seeing Christian McCaffrey all year, right? We didn't see him at all. And of course, last season he was phenomenal because he had to be because everybody else was hurt. So what version of Christian McCaffrey are you getting right away? I am looking to the offensive playmakers in this game a ton.
14: I know.
10: Especially, you know what I'm most fascinated by, Kayla, is our first look of Brock Purdy with Mike Evans in the red zone.
14: I agree.
10: What does that look like?
14: Just them in general, right? Out there together.
10: How quickly do we get a Brock Purdy jump ball, let me just throw it up and let Mike Evans go and get it, mm-hmm. right? I'm very fascinated about the playmakers that we have not seen yet. And can Dejan Stribling be one of those playmakers right away?
14: Yeah, because we heard even, you know, with our good friend Nick Wagner, who's down in Australia, you know, even though Kyle Shanahan's not been known in the past to allow these rookies to play a lot, he said, I expect mm-hmm. Dejan Stribling to be a big part of this offense. And he even said from the get-go. Mm-hmm. So he said for him specifically, the way that Kyle Shanahan likes to work is over the middle, right? Yeah. And so Dejan Stribling, I think we could see him get some play and tonight included mm-hmm. in that spot. Brock Purdy being able to go to a reliable hands guy right in the middle of the field, like that will be something that will be interesting to note tonight, how much this rookie actually gets play.
10: I like the believe in balance key. And of course, you mentioned what Kyle Shanahan has talked about. Yeah. We have to be balanced on both sides of the ball. I stand by, though, if the Niners are not just winning this game, if the Niners are winning this division, it's primarily going to be the off the backs of the offense. Mm-hmm. I know week one can be weird, and week one certainly does not, oftentimes does not come close to telling the story of an entire season. That being said, though, I'm putting you on the spot a little bit here. In terms of like the amount of points that the offense needs to put up, what is a healthy margin in your mind of the defense should be able to
14: yeah.
10: do enough to win a game if Brock Purdy and the offense score X amount of points? What is that number?
14: I think the first game is always hard.
10: Right.
14: Because I'm even looking at a score on the first game of last night, right? 13-10. And I do believe you and I both said it was going to be a low scoring game
10: right.
14: over there. Now, again, I just think that being there, being adjusted, having practice there, and mm-hmm. just being familiar with where you're playing. You mentioned Brian Ball, Baldinger said yeah. that the crowd is going to be pro 49ers. It's really something that coming out of the gate, mm-hmm. I think take advantage of that. And maybe that would be like a fourth key of mine is like, if it's a pro 49ers crowd tonight,
10: use the noise,
14: take advantage of it from the jump, mm-hmm. like fuel off of that mm-hmm. and be able to be finishing these drives early on to kind of put the Rams in a hole.
10: Yeah.
14: So I think at least 20, I'm honestly thinking like, tonight, like 20, 21 point, like if we can get to that number for the 49ers.
10: Yeah.
14: I don't know what the Rams flow is going to look like.
10: Yeah. I'm thinking about last night's game. And again, it's a final score of 13-10 victory.
14: It's not going to be super high scoring, I don't think.
10: I agree.
14: I could be dead wrong.
10: I just want to know what the cutoff is, because last season, the Niners defense could not dream of winning a 13-10 ball game very often. They just couldn't generate enough stops to give the offense, as good as they were offensively, like the offense just had to do it all, because the defense, it's not that they weren't reliable necessarily, but we talked about they just didn't make plays. They didn't get interceptions. They didn't have those game-changing moments. I don't know if they could, if tonight's ball game is 13-10, I don't know if the Niners are good enough defensively to win a game like that.
14: Stranger things have happened.
10: But it's week one.
14: It is week one, and it's so hard to say this, Matt, because I don't know what the heck to expect out of either of these teams traveling. I know people are saying, don't make a big deal about it. I'm sorry. I have to put that into account.
10: The travel?
14: I have to.
10: Of course, you do.
14: It's just what seeing last night where they did not travel out of America and seeing the sloppiness and the kind of weirdness that happened in the first half of that game.
10: Right.
14: You think this first half is not going to be weird?
10: You're already trying to settle in. And
14: right.
10: both teams are incorporating new, older playmakers that have not played outside of practice reps a snap yet. Like Mike Evans has not played a snap with Brock Purdy in a real game.
14: He's been hurt most of the training camp.
10: Right. So there's going to be naturally a lot of easing in and incorporating. Now you're adding a completely different hemisphere on top of this, and you're playing a game. You're rolling out of bed, getting to the field, putting your pads on, and playing a massive divisional matchup.
14: Yeah.
10: At like 10 a.m. in Australia.
14: I still just feel the Niners have a little bit of advantage with that. I don't know.
10: I think the Niners are winning today.
14: That long nap, you know,
10: I think the Niners are winning today. I think it's going to be close. I think the Niners are winning today.
14: I kind of have that feeling too, man.
10: Well, there you go. Kayla's keys. Get used to that all season long. When we come back, we'll hear some of Whitey's keys maybe to a Niners victory today. I know he's got the helmets of the helmets of doom. Is that what they're called? The helmets of what are they called?
14: They're Whitey? The gumball. The
10: helmets of prediction. Whatever they are.
14: Gumball.
10: Whitey's got them. I think he's doing the helmet predictions on today's show as well. We're cross talking with the Drive guys next, right here on Sacktown Sports.
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8: 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And laugh. Laughter's very good for the mind and a great way to relieve any tension in your swing. And with the odds stacked against you, maybe you'd be satisfied to make a hole-in-one. With the odds at 12,500-1, that would be pretty cool. Have fun out there. That's your Golf to Go. I'm Frank LaRosa.
9: It's Matt George and Kayla Anderson on Sacktown Sports 1140.
11: Yeah, it is. Yeah, it is.
10: Yeah, it is.
11: Yeah.
10: On Niners game day.
12: Woo! Let's go.
10: Whitey Gleason with us. Matt George, Kayla Anderson with you. Very excited for Niners football tonight. You know, around NFL games, you always get some of the most, like, interesting or entertaining prop bets.
11: Yeah.
10: Just fun things. A lot of them have to do with just all the noise around the game.
11: Mm-hmm.
10: There is a prop bet tonight for... Will Dejon Love be referenced on the broadcast?
15: Holy smokes.
11: Who's doing the game? It's
10: it's Noah Eagle.
11: Yeah.
15: Netflix.
10: And who was it? Hold on.
15: Luke Kuechly.
10: Yeah. Thank you. And then the studio crew was like Michael Irvin and
15: L. Duncan, the former ESPN.
10: And then Foles, Nick Foles.
15: Nick Foles is the funny one for me.
10: Who else? There was a third player.
15: I can't remember the
11: only three? Those studio shows now, they have like 14. Yeah.
10: Well, they're probably, Anthony brought up a good point. Like when they did the your favorite MLB opening day on Netflix, and they brought up out a bunch of people that they never announced that they were having. They just brought them on. I'm sure they're going to do something like
15: probably that. Probably have some 49er greats, I would hope. You know?
10: It would think so. Yeah, it's Noah Eagle and Luke Kuechly. And then the studio crew is Ellie Duncan, Michael Irving, Nick Foles, and Clay Matthews.
11: Did you really say Ellie Duncan?
15: L. Duncan.
10: I'm sorry. Yeah. L. Duncan. I'm sorry.
15: Clay Matthews, is he going to look like he's looked in his recent TMZ photos?
10: Yeah, with the
15: did you see those, Whitey? AI?
11: Yeah, I did see that.
10: Well, they weren't AI. They were actual
15: prosthetics. Did that. Mm-hmm. Yeah.
11: Hey, congratulations on your potentially new acquisition. I just saw today Bill Barnwell. Was it Barnwell? Mike Sando said, oh, that's a good idea. Somebody who's one of those ESPN football guys said, you know, it'd be a good pickup for the Seahawks.
15: Oh, boy.
11: Jimmy G!
15: Oh, my goodness.
11: No one has said it's happening, but it's just a couple of, you know,
15: look, they're getting it out there
11: saying, hey, that actually makes sense.
15: I mean, he is a free agent.
10: My stomach hurts.
15: He is not retired technically yet.
10: My stomach hurts.
11: That would be awesome.
15: Or they could go get Will Levis. Will Levis is out there,
10: too. Drew Locke, we trust. Hey, trade for Mac Jones, huh?
15: Could you imagine that?
11: Man, that was a great throw by Drew Locke last night on fourth down. I'm sitting there going, do you trust him here to throw the ball?
10: Oh, and I was so ready. No, I was ready to rip Drew Locke to shreds when it was second and like two on like the 4-yard line. And the broadcast talking about, you basically have an extra down to go for the end zone. And then he gets a delay of game penalty because he wasn't looking at the clock.
15: Mm-hmm.
10: I was
15: stupid.
10: And then they only got 3 points out of it. I was like, if the Patriots win this game, it's on Drew Locke for his inability to manage the clock.
15: Although, you know who he was the toughest on in our group text last night? You just made a joke about him.
11: Jimmy Garoppolo?
10: No.
15: No, the other quarterback.
10: Always, perpetually, I'm tough on Jimmy
15: Garoppolo. May he or may he be back? May he or may he not be back?
11: That was, the horrific doesn't even justice to that decision.
10: Thank you.
11: We need a new word. Drake, that was unbelievable.
10: Drake may not be a good quarterback.
15: Ooh, there's a lot of jokes that can be said today. That's for sure.
10: Drake maybe didn't see him.
15: Ooh, that's good too.
10: 3 interceptions in the fourth quarter as the franchise guy?
15: Do you feel that he kind of felt the pressure was on him to make all the plays? Like, or for him to be the game changer, or him to be the hero, or whatever it might be?
11: Maybe, but the last one, you know, the first two hurt, but they're still in shape there. You kick the field goal, as everyone knows. I know I'm not telling anybody anything they don't know, but you just throw the ball away there, or even take a sack, and then to throw the ball into the end zone, I was thinking, okay, he must have forgot, A, what down it was, yeah. B, what the score yeah. was, C, how to throw a football. So I'm yeah. still having a hard time. And I guess he, what did he say? Yeah, I just was trying to throw it out of the back of the end zone, but I didn't throw it hard enough. I mean, that was unbelievable. Yeah,
15: it's terrible. Not
11: that's
15: what
11: like,
15: a,
11: that'll get a high school quarterback benched.
15: Yeah, it's not what a third-year quarterback should probably be doing. I could see if this is like a rookie or something, and you know, you're not ever in this moment. But he's, mm-hmm. you know, he's had some chances to be in this type of situation.
11: That was, so. Yeah, bewildering.
10: It's not a mistake Brock Purdy would make, I'll tell you that much.
11: Well, you know, he kind of did that, something similar
10: don't,
11: last
10: no,
11: year.
10: No, no, don't
11: he
10: worry
11: did.
10: About that. No.
11: Against he the did. Seahawks, and he got away with
10: yeah,
11: it.
10: Yeah, because Tom just caught it because it was a good yeah. throw.
11: I was thinking
15: so
11: of that.
15: So Brock learned

0: receivers and DBs and their situational awareness to track and catch a football through contact and know exactly where their feet are and exactly where the sideline is. It's just such an it's an instinct.
1: That's why it's one of the more difficult positions to play besides quarterback. Mm-hmm. Cornerback.
0: Oops.
1: Is another one. So.
2: Mm-hmm.
0: I want to show you guys this video. I'm sorry, radio audience. This is David Lombardi tweeted
1: is this rain?
0: No, this is at the stadium.
1: Oh,
0: this place
1: like it was
0: is
1: raining.
0: Stunning. This place is so cool for a football game.
1: It's the huge, Melbourne cricket, that's for sure.
0: Cricket ground. It looks so
3: they
0: cool.
3: They play cricket there?
1: Yeah.
0: Yeah.
2: 100,000 capacity, I believe. Yeah.
0: A sea of nine.
1: I'm guessing it's sold out, right?
0: I would imagine so.
2: I guess so.
1: Tonight? I mean, that's a lot, though. It's like a game at Michigan.
0: You can't buy tickets for this game on, like, StubHub, can you?
2: Cheapest seats in the NFL this weekend. Jay was breaking it down yesterday. I don't know if you heard.
0: We did a game of this earlier.
1: We did a game of it.
0: The cheapest home.
1: It's the Titans.
2: Yeah, pretty cheap.
0: Like 29 bucks or something like that?
1: When you're playing the Jets, too.
0: Come on, you're not locked into Titans Jets?
2: Uh-huh.
1: Ay, ay, ay.
0: 29 bucks, though. Wow.
1: That's cheap.
3: How much is it to park around there?
0: Probably more.
1: Oh, the good thing about that is like everything's, you can just Uber and then you walk across the bridge. It's so close.
0: Post game Ubers are horrible. Especially post
3: game. Yeah, like is an Uber
0: Ubers.
3: Not more than $30? I just think getting there is expensive.
2: They're having a hard time getting fans there. So actually, you can go on the website, pick a player, and they'll come pick you up.
0: Oh,
1: seriously.
2: You get to pick the player.
0: Ooh. Yeah. Can I have Robert Saleh come pick me up?
1: Probably.
2: He's probably already taken, but you can try.
0: I'll try.
1: I mean, I'm not going to lie. The Jets fans are pretty good. Like, I think there will be a lot of Jets fans that travel there.
0: Cool.
1: Nashville's not been known for having the greatest home crowds.
2: I just hope there's a lot of 49er fans tonight. I guess that's one of the reasons they picked the Niners, because they're Australia's favorite team.
0: And then they made it a Rams home game so that they couldn't embarrass them at SoFi Stadium again, apparently. So they'll just embarrass them in Australia.
1: Right.
0: Even better. Even
4: don't
0: better.
4: Rams say that. I hope both teams have fun.
0: Delete. Oh, whatever that was.
1: Where
0: delete
1: was me
0: it.
1: Making fun of that voice?
0: Whatever.
2: Get out there! Smash hands!
0: That's Kayla watching football tonight. The other one is me watching football all the time. And the good news is, you can listen to every bit of the Niner game tonight here on your home of the Niners, Sacktown Sports. But the build-up to that is none better than Whitey Gleason.
2: Wow.
0: Jay. We got the drive guys, a pregame to the pregame. Wow, how lucky are we?
2: And Alan's back soon, too.
0: Alan's back next week.
2: It's all coming together.
0: And Kayla and I are back at 10 a.m. tomorrow to break down 49ers football, but for real this time. I'm so excited. Can't wait to see you at 10 a.m. tomorrow. Enjoy Whitey Gleason and the drive guys next right here on Sacktown Sports.
1: Peace.
0: Go Niners.
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0: leave me alone, and maybe you have the same complaint. Alan Stiles keeps texting me. He's like texting me during the crosstalk. Oh, I sure miss crosstalk. Like, bro, if you want to be on radio, come on in. If you're not, stay home. What, Jay?
1: I gladly exchange positions.
0: Yeah. Anyway.
1: You know, there are people put themselves into work a lot, right?
0: I know.
1: I've never been that person. The opposite. So Alan may need to take a page out of the book.
0: Mm-hmm.
1: No, yeah, shouts out to Alan. He did text us a few times, which lets me know he's in the West Coast now.
0: Uh-huh.
1: He texted us literally like 7-8 times. I think I texted you guys about Harold Reynolds talking about things of baseball compared now to then. And he just jumped in there just immediately.
0: Yeah.
1: Shot like 12 texts back. And I'm like, mm-hmm. Alan.
0: Yeah.
1: I said, I would never even sent it back.
0: This must be killing you to be gone when all this is going on with Ben Simmons and everything. He said, you have no idea. So he is back on Monday. Alan will be back on Monday.
1: And I'm out too. He will come back and I'll leave.
0: Oh, really?
1: I'm lying, but I should put in or something.
0: Yeah.
1: Or you can do it.
0: I'm looking forward to having him back. There was some word that he was going to be back tomorrow. It's not true, but I got a little excited.
1: For what?
0: I don't know. There was word that was maybe his schedule, and it turns out, no, it is on Monday, which is fine. Looking forward to that, and looking forward to football. Now, see, I feel like he's listening right now, too, and it's kind of weird. I feel like he's, like, you know, hovering. He's like...
1: Alan, enjoy your last four or five days or whatever.
0: Yeah.
1: He's texted us about some extracurricular things he's been doing. So shouts out getting that accomplished finally.
0: Let's be honest, some unnecessary texts from a coworker. Am I right?
1: Pretty much.
0: Yeah.
1: Where's HR when you need them?
0: Mm-hmm. There's a line there. And you try to observe it. Sometimes you tiptoe over. And Alan is just barreling over that line. You know, and it's kind of like, hey, you guys need a thing? Hey, what are you going to talk about? Hey, can you talk about this? If I was there, I'd talk about this, right? I mean, it's like, slow down, relax.
1: Yeah, when you stepped away to Pacifica, how much sports talk radio did you listen to?
0: Mendocino.
1: Mendocino, excuse me.
0: That's all right. Didn't have the TV on at all. I did monitor some baseball, to be honest.
1: Okay.
0: On my phone. But I wasn't really, not a lot. You got to keep track of in case anything big's going on.
1: Yeah.
0: But not a ton. It was kind of a moment to, not have to worry about all
1: that.
0: Step
1: away.
0: Yeah.
1: That's the point.
0: And it's great and it's fun, but it's nice sometimes to be able to, three-day weekend, just get away from that.
1: When you went to Hawaii, how much sports talk radio did you listen to?
0: Sports talk radio did not.
1: Zero.
0: Yeah.
1: That's
0: I don't know
1: the
0: if
1: point.
0: They have any on the islands.
1: They do. They do got they? To.
0: Okay.
1: Yeah, they have to.
0: Uh-huh.
1: But that's the point. That's where Alan needs to learn to step away.
0: Mm-hmm.
1: I'm out. Check the box. Half the time.
0: He's dedicated.
1: Literally. Yeah, he is.
0: Yeah.
1: Probably too much, though.
0: One of the things that makes him him. He'll be back on Monday.
1: Yeah, I don't know.
0: Yeah. I wonder if he's pulling for the 49ers tonight.
1: No. He's not.
0: Yeah. I bet you're right. But that's okay.
1: Would you be pulling for the Raiders if you were on vacation and stepped away?
0: Maybe I don't have any really I had a lot of ill will towards the Raiders when they first left and I've kind of gotten over it. I don't feel any which way about the Raiders now. To me, they're kind of like, okay, I don't dislike them. I don't like them. I feel like it's really a different franchise. And I mean, no disrespect to people who have been Raider fans forever. That's just how I feel. It's like the Oakland Raiders is almost like, it's the same colors. And I know it's the owner's son and everything. But it's a different franchise. To me, it's just not the Raiders. What is it? It's kind of a team that's still almost like an expansion team, Jay. That's just what they are to me.
1: I can understand that, especially as someone who's put in time and been close to the Raiders, growing up in the Bay Area. I understand that. It does feel a little different. It doesn't feel like that.
0: Right.
1: The Oakland atmosphere, the L.A. atmosphere when I was growing up.
0: Uh-huh.
1: Feels like the Raiders are in a different kind of setting right now. Which,
0: yeah.
1: I mean, common sense, they're in Las Vegas.
0: They used to stand for something, for better or worse, and now I feel like I don't know, and I feel like they don't know what they stand for, other than they're trying to reestablish that link somehow, some way to their past, and they're struggling with it.
1: They have no identity?
0: Maybe they're on the right track. Yeah, to me, at least not an identity like they used to have. But you could argue the 49ers something of their identity may be on the line tonight against the Rams.
1: I'm not arguing that, man. I'm not you Good, and the Colin Cowards and the people of the world.
0: What
1: you guys
0: Colin
1: need
0: Coward
1: to slow
0: say?
1: Down. You talking about this game means the most. up and at 'em style. This means the most for the 49. This is week one of the NFL. Slow down. Like, everybody,
0: it is a big game,
1: down.
0: Though. This is a big,
1: it's not a big game, Whitey.
0: Oh, and anytime you play the Rams, it's a big game.
1: It's not a big game.
0: I disagree.
1: It's a big game because it counts. That's why it's a big game. Beyond that, it's not that big of a
0: game. First game is always an interesting game. How big is it? Sometimes it's a big game. Anytime you play the Rams or the Seahawks,
1: okay,
0: even the Cowboys, it's a big game, but especially the Rams and the Seahawks right now.
1: Well, I would agree with you when it comes to the Cowboys. I would agree with you probably when it comes to the Seahawks. Not so much with the Rams. The Rams still trying to figure it out. I think we're trying to create the narrative that these things are big games. So next week is going to be a big game. Yeah, absolutely. Next week, somebody's going to come on here and say, it's a big game. It's going to be a big game for the 49ers because they either won or they lost, and they need to bounce back. Like, we create that narrative every week, and I get it. I get it.
0: About next week against
1: the Dolphins.
0: Miami.
1: Somebody's going to be up here talking about it's a big game. Watch.
0: Huh.
1: I guarantee you, come next week, I'll be able to pull a cut by somebody saying to get the 49ers against the Dolphins is a big game.
0: That would be stupid. That doesn't mean that it's wrong to say this is a big game.
1: No. Didn't say it's black and white. I'm just putting out an opinion. This isn't black and white. Don't nobody need to hold my feet to the fire. That's just my opinion.
0: I agree with you that somebody will say that next week.
1: Of course.
0: Yeah.
1: Because every week in the NFL is a big game. This is week one. It's week one.
0: Divisional games are always big. Week one.
1: All right.
0: Week
1: Cardinals three, is a big game.
0: Week nine. Well, a divisional game against a team that you're actually figuring you're going to be fighting.
1: Oh, here we go, Whitey. We're creating more narratives.
0: No, we're talking about the freaking Rams.
1: I ain't nobody
0: talking about the Seahawks, the Super Bowl champion Seahawks.
1: Last night, a big game?
0: Pretty big game.
1: All right.
0: The Rams brought the Super Bowl trophy to Australia. And it's like, okay.
1: What?
0: I mean, that's you didn't just win it.
1: Right. What is that? What are we doing here?
0: So I wonder if it was on that cargo ship that
1: that took 4 months.
0: And then they probably, we don't have room for all the 49ers Super Bowl trophies, but you guys can bring, that's cute. You can bring your little Super Bowl trophy. I'm just fascinated to see if we are able to tell tonight which team had the best strategy. Maybe it'll be a well-played game and no one will have any idea. But it's incredible to me, as we've talked about it over and over and over and over, the way the Rams are approaching this as opposed to the 49ers. Other than people that are directly employed by the Rams, to me, it's hard to find anybody who looks at the Rams way and goes, yeah, that's a good way to do it.
1: I mean,
0: Coach Tomlin was talking about it. He goes, I'm kind of old school. I would do it the 49er way.
1: I'd be out there and be comfortable.
0: Yeah.
1: Yeah. You talked about it last week or a couple weeks ago about, they had a few doctors and psychiatric evaluations of how players and people can operate within 24 or 48 hours to go. But they didn't put in the athletic side part of it. Like, to go over there and have to play a big game against the 49ers and then have to turn right back around and then have to create, I don't even know who they play next week, but they have to play somebody next week. It is going to be an interesting outlook on either way. And whoever wins, as you talked about yesterday, the opposite will get chastised and talked about and say, that's not the way to go about it.
0: If it's a blowout, if it's a close game, maybe nobody's
1: probably let it be. Yeah.
0: Yeah. So, and I know we talked about this yesterday. The Giants, by the way, is who the Rams play next on a Monday nighter.
1: I knew they play Monday night.
0: And the 49ers said, we'd like to play on Monday night. No.
1: Nah.
0: No, you can't.
1: You got that big game against the Dolphins.
0: That's right. Is that a big game? So the Rams apparently went to bed yesterday at 4 o'clock in the afternoon, Australian time, and it's morning there now, right? Or no, it's dark still, because they're playing tonight is, 10:30 their time? So I think they got up at 2 a.m. this morning, somewhere around there, when it was dark.
1: Okay.
0: Figuring that, be ready to play. Our body clocks will still be ready to play. When we play this morning, Australian time, our body clocks will think it's a regular afternoon game. So good luck.
1: It's just different when you wake up and you see darkness and you see light.
0: Yes.
1: Mentally, it's different, right? And
0: your brain
1: talk
0: says,
1: to people.
0: You can't fool me.
1: Yeah. Yeah. your body may feel something different, but your mind is controlling everything, right? Mm-hmm. So it's going to be interesting to see how they go about it. We'll see. We'll see, Whitey. Mm-hmm. We'll see how this all plays out today and how the Rams come out. And that's the one thing for me. Is they're going to come out fired up. It's week one. It counts as the 49ers. It's a big game, right? Absolutely. Yeah. As I said, big game. Well, I'm going to throw a big game every week now because it's a big game every week. So it's a big game. But the other part about it is the adrenaline is going to be on 10 anyway for the Rams, for the 49ers, mm-hmm. for every single team this week. Mm-hmm. The adrenaline is going to be amplified. So I think for me, it just depends on how do they can they sustain the adrenaline rush third quarter? And you know how it goes. Your body relaxes during halftime a little bit. You're trying to get your wind back. You're huffing and puffing, trying to relax. It's going to be interesting to see how they come out third and fourth quarter. First half, I don't think they're going to have no issue. That's me.
0: If you're winded or you're just fatigued, then you go through that. Yeah, initially you got the adrenaline rush, but then you burn through it quicker, and then that's when it leaves you just exhausted potentially. So we'll see. Maybe a good game. I thought that was a good game last night. I'm irritated that so many people, we haven't had football in so long. Mm-hmm. Then we get a game last night, and I know it wasn't a high-scoring game, but it was a very close game, and it went right down to the wire, and
2: it wasn't a very good game.
0: Come on,
1: Jeff. It wasn't.
0: It was a really close game, a very competitive game.
1: Yeah, for sure, but that doesn't constitute a good game to everyone, Whitey.
0: Well, to me, a good game is a game that's close.
1: That's to you.
0: Dramatic.
1: Right, and that's the thing. I don't think it constitutes. Some people want what? They want the points.
0: Yeah.
1: They want the 35 to 20. Yeah, exactly.
0: Roseville some
1: people,
0: High.
1: Right, exactly. Some people want the slobber knocker, the 13 to 10, a missed field goal, a injured hip. You know, they want all of those things. So it just depends. As much as I'm on here kidding about the week one and big games and to your opinion, same thing kind of holds still when it comes to good games as well. Like, some people would see that and say, well, football is back. This is how football should be played. It's 13 to 10. Then you're going to have some people like, man, that was so boring and dreadful and dead and nobody scored and I almost fell asleep.
0: It held my interest. Maybe it didn't hold everyone's interest. I was glued to that game. I thought it was a very interesting game. By the way, Holistic Field says it's 7-11 down under right now in Melbourne, Australia. Yeah. So
1: I mean, they're on the shuttle. They're on the bus.
0: So they've been up. The Rams have been up about 5 hours already.
1: Yeah.
0: Okay.
1: Man.
0: Who knows?
1: It's interesting the way they're going about it.
0: I don't understand that, but I'll tell you what I really don't understand. Honestly, I know that what goes into playing pro football is beyond most of our comprehension, especially the quarterback position.
1: Could only imagine.
0: What Drake May did last night, I'm struggling to understand what happened. Well, we need a new word. You know, somebody said, I think it was Tariq, goes, well, that's a horrible decision. Horrible doesn't even begin to describe how bad that was. We need like a new word, you know, because you do nothing. You fall down and you kick a field goal and you know, most likely you make it and you go to overtime. But to throw the interception there, it's like, I don't understand it, Jay.
1: Yeah. Difficult game. You speaking about probably maybe somebody's circadian rhythm was off. Last night was Drake May. Drake May just, you know, Whitey, we went over all the quarterback lists. We love rankings. You know, it's just part of sports at this point. And everybody has anointed Drake May as the next thing. You know, he's probably as close to the golden boy quarterback in the league without maybe officially being one that you possibly can be, right? Like, I think if we just remove the rankings and we talk about golden boys, people that the NFL and the onlookers want to anoint as the next big thing, he's in that category for sure. But I've said this, and I think people are starting to see it a little bit more. He's got to prove it. You can't just lean on 1 year. It's too hard. It's too difficult. The NFL, as you talked about, it just shows and it shows you something different. And when you start to have, first of all, the overall arching play of last night's game wasn't good at all, Whitey.
0: Yeah.
1: But the last play, that was terrible.
0: Right. Right.
1: That was terrible.
0: Yeah. See, and you're right. But to me, it's like, but terrible doesn't begin to describe.
1: You're right.
0: I don't have a word for it, but I feel like, nah, that's not enough. I feel as if Drake May did to the Patriots what the coach of the Patriots did to that reporter. That's kind of when I was watching last night.
1: Yeah.
0: Like, yeah.
1: Yeah.
0: Okay. Yeah. I mean, that's one. And taking nothing away from Seattle, You know, taking nothing away from the Seahawks. Okay, I know that we're 49er backers here, and we like to say Seahawks this, Seahawks that. Of course. I mean, that was a very gutsy win for them with their backup quarterback. And that's another, I think, overreaction to that game last night that some may have. I understand it, but let's slow down here on Seattle's vulnerable. Yeah, they struggled last night. They had some injuries in the secondary. They didn't have their starting quarterback, and they found a way to win the game. So I'm not getting carried away with that. But I am struggling to just understand Drake May, that last pass, Jay, when there's so many other better options. And I honestly think that's the type of thing a high school quarterback would get benched for.
1: Yeah.
0: And I was like, bro, that's the one thing you can't do there.
1: Can do.
0: And you didn't have to do it.
1: Yeah. Got to give us opportunity to stay in the game, win the game, tie the game, move the game forward, progression, right? Mm-hmm. Yeah. I'm with you. He's young, no doubt about it, right? He's still young. He's still fresh. He's still new. These are growing pains that you got to have with some of the youngsters. I know the fact that he went to the Super Bowl kind of have masked the fact that he's still a young guy in the league. And a lot of people, like I said, they're already anointing him. But that's why I say I think this year you're going to see a little more of an even out from Drake May. I think they just had a decent magical run, got lucky, had a very, I'm talking about fluffy cotton candy type schedule. Mm-hmm. And their schedule this year isn't that rough, to be completely honest, in my opinion. Mm-hmm. But I think it's going to even out a little more. And I'll throw this in there for you, Whitey. What happens when people get a hold of that tape and they start to scout and they start to figure out and they look around and see, well, he does this good and he does this bad. And if we push him this way and we push him that way, he'll do these things. Now, I'm not making an excuse for him for making that horrific pass at the end, because that's the type of stuff that should, as you talked about, that's a high school
0: Romeo Dobbs had that terrible, terrible drop should never make. But Drake May's decision was worse than
1: it was. You know why? Because that's a mental mistake. Romeo Dobbs was a physical mistake. Mm-hmm. Physical mistakes happen all the time.
0: Mm-hmm. Now, Martin Ramirez coming after me a little bit. Says, Whitey, Drake May just turned 24. Were you that smart at 24? I'd like to think I was smart enough to know that that was a really bad decision. When I was 24, I had no business playing quarterback in the NFL, of course. But yeah, at 24, and he's not even a rookie.
1: No.
0: Yeah, but even as a rookie, it's like, it's still football. And, you know, given the situation there, it was a strange one, Martin. Just bizarre. Jay pointed out in, you know, talk radio back east in Boston.
1: They tearing them up.
0: They are.
1: Let me also say this. Whitey being of the run and shoot was a wing tee. Would you guys run in the Valley Vikings? Single wing?
0: Yeah.
1: Yeah, you wouldn't have done that.
0: No.
1: Yeah, Vallejo Vikings? Right? It was Vallejo Vikings?
0: That's correct.
1: Yeah, Vallejo Vikings, you guys wouldn't have done that.
0: Right.
1: You would have punched it in.
0: Right.
1: Come on. Show some respect to the Vallejo Vikings.
0: Any field goals, so yeah.
1: Because you didn't have to.
0: We dominated, fools.
1: Dominated, man.
0: Yeah. Yeah. That's all. I know that may seem unfair, Martin, because, you're not an NFL quarterback. I know, but seriously, a high school quarterback, a flag football quarterback. And Drake May knows it. It's like, you just can't throw that there. What did he say, Jay? I was really interested to hear what he said. How in the world do you explain the inexplicable? And I believe he said, you know, I just tried to throw it so that either it was going to be caught or was out of the end zone, and I just didn't throw it hard enough. And you can see when he starts to throw it that he's fallen back, and he just floated that sucker up for grabs. You can see the disaster coming, Jay.
1: Yeah. I'll grab it because I pulled it. I figured we'd have a...
0: Kevin Harlan had a great call on that, too. Jumping out of his seat was amazing.
1: Yeah, he did. He definitely did. Kevin Harlan is animated, and I love it.
0: Uh-huh.
1: You know, it's hard not to dislike Kevin Harlan as I'm sitting there looking. Drake May talked about a few things. He talked about decisions cost the game and stuff like that, but let me sneak in something for you, Whitey.
0: Yeah, please. We're
1: talking about his decision-making here last night after the game in the press conference, in the post-game.
3: Yeah, I think we had the game under control. You know, I thought we had a good plan to try to start chipping away and be patient. And, lost patience and costed us. I think just, decisions that cost us the game, you know, on my part and my end. And, I vowed to myself to be better and realize it's a long season, but at the same time, you can't have those and... it's unacceptable, and I know that you'll get back to work because, that wasn't, how I play football and how I want to represent, my game and playing quarterback for the Patriots.
0: Yeah. Just got a little, I don't know. He wasn't in the moment, got caught up in the moment. I thought it was a great point he made. It was interesting to hear him say that they were patient, then they lost patience because, you know, I'd said yesterday, well, I think they're going to get some deep shots against Seattle. And of course, Seattle was not going to let that happen. So they played a lot of deep zone stuff. And so Drake May didn't get those shots. But then it seemed like later in the game, he's like, I got to take that shot, Jay. I got to get it down. I'm going to take that shot.
1: Looking to win.
0: Intercepted.
1: Tried to do a Brock Purdy to Tonjes and it didn't work, baby.
0: That's exactly right.
1: Let's just go ahead and put Purdy over Drake May. So for the Mike Sando rankings and everybody, the scouts and the front office execs and the coaches and everybody else, hey, proof is in the pudding.
0: Yeah.
1: Purdy wouldn't have done that.
0: No, but even if he did, I mean, you go back to last year, I remember saying, hey, they won the game.
1: Right.
0: On that touchdown, but that was a bad throw.
1: He got lucky. He got lucky, Whitey. And you know, the difference too is Tonjes came back to the ball. Like if you, I don't know if you have it vividly in your mind, but remember the defender who I can't remember who it was at the moment, Tonjes came back and kind of ripped that ball away from the defender. He came back to the ball. Where last night, I'm not saying the wide receiver have an opportunity to do so, but just saying, Purdy put it in a better position for him to come back and get it.
0: Right. That's right. I was rooting for New England yesterday, and I thought, well, you know, at least you kicked the field goal here.
1: Right.
0: And we'll see. And, you know, maybe you punch it into the end zone. So that was really hard to understand, but I do not take anything away from the Seahawks, who, you know, found their way to a scrappy, gritty win.
1: Yeah.
0: They were a little sloppy, too. A lot of penalties, but that Drew Lock touchdown on 4th and 1, I'm sitting there watching the game, Jay, you know, playing in my mind, the announcers in my mind are going, I don't know if you trust the backup quarterback here to throw the ball in 4th and 1. Mm. Oh, they did, and they just scored a touchdown.
1: Wide open.
0: What a throw.
1: Man,
0: yeah.
1: He's wide open.
0: Yeah.
1: What did I say? What is it? A foot is open in the NFL, right? Mm-hmm. He's wide open, that Whitey. Mm-hmm. You know, the Patriots will be okay. Drake May will be okay. He will be a good quarterback. Great quarterback, we'll yet to see. Now, if you want to call him a great quarterback already, then go ahead. That's your opinion.
0: I wouldn't.
1: Yeah, we'll see how it plays out. He's a good quarterback. He is a starting caliber quarterback in the NFL. He has shown that, and they'll be fine. We'll see if they can repeat what they did last year or even, you know, better. I doubt it, but we'll see. When it comes to the Seahawks, they did just, and I told myself today, Whitey, I'm going to be very careful how I really rationalize the win by the Seahawks last night. Because it reminds me a little bit of how the 49ers won last year against the Seahawks.
0: Yeah, I see what you mean.
1: Right? So I'm not going to fly off to Richter and say they got lucky. But the 49ers got lucky last year.
0: Mm-hmm.
1: I'm not going to fly off to Richter and say, well, you know, we got to wait and see a little bit. But we need to.
0: Mm-hmm.
1: And the fact of the matter is, I'm going to just tell you right now, if Drew Lock has to play 4 or 5 games, they're in the hole. Straight up.
0: Mm-hmm.
1: I'm going to tell you that right now. They may mess around and lose next week, for sure.
0: Did you hear who some people like Greg Sando were saying they might be smart to pick up? There was somebody, an NFL writer said, hey, they should pick up so-and-so. And I know our pal said, yeah, they Mike Sando, he said, yeah, that would be a good move. Jimmy Garoppolo.
1: Oh, come on, man. Go get him, please.
0: Mm-hmm.
1: I beg of you, Seattle, to go get Jimmy G.
0: That would be entertaining.
1: It would.
0: I think October 11th is when the 49ers play them.
1: It would be lovely.
0: They need to have Sam Darnold back by then.
1: It sounds like he's going to be. You know, it sounds like, as people keep talking about, coaches, Schefter, all of this, they've dodged a bullet.
0: Yeah.
1: He's not going to play next week. They've already come out and said that. I've seen a few people, a couple of Seattle Seahawks people, say they're going to wait and see, but it could be a, you know, multiple week injury. That's
0: right.
1: All they're
0: tapping being to. A little vague about it,
1: they
0: which
1: are.
0: Is their right, and they're just saying it's not broken, it's great. Well, what is it?
1: Yeah,
0: he'll be good to go in a couple weeks.
1: Couple weeks.
0: So we don't know. You know, my diagnosis. I told you something about the labrum.
1: Yes, sir.
0: Damage there, but we'll see.
1: So what are you saying, there, Dr. Gleason?
0: Yeah, that's what it looked like to me.
1: Okay.
0: Damaged labrum, a slight tear of the labrum.
1: Ooh.
0: But I could be wrong.
1: Might be.
0: I'm pretty good at that.
1: Yeah, but you know, you haven't evaluated himself.
0: I don't need to, Jay. I just need to watch the replay 2-3 times. Okay. I'll get a pretty good idea. Yeah.
1: How many times have you watched the replay? Just once?
0: Just once, and we were working, so I just kind of couldn't give it my full attention.
1: Okay.
0: But, I'll take another look at it, and I'll give him a call.
1: Yeah, give him 24 hours. And
0: that's why it's so vague. The Seahawks are waiting for me to tell them what happened.
1: You're a specialist.
0: Yes.
1: A visual specialist.
0: Yes. Yeah. And I will, but I have things to do. Why tonight's game, at least in the minds of some, is bigger for the 49ers than it is for the Rams. What do you think of that notion? Next, Sacktown Sports.
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1: Alan Stiles? Alan Stiles, you say? Alan Stiles will be back on Monday. Thinking of Alan last weekend, you know, going to Mendocino, driving by a number of lakes, including Clear Lake, and you see the signs, you know, no fishing from here. And I thought, I wonder how my buddy Alan's doing.
2: He's doing
1: the
2: great, man.
1: The old warden. I wonder how he's doing.
2: You know, because he's been in contact pretty much the whole
1: time. I know. So he had a nice trip back east.
2: Yeah. He hit me. We were talking about food. It was a week ago. I don't remember. And he was like, yo, we got to rank these things. I'm like, rank what, Alan? And I didn't even text him back. I just like, yeah, you're right.
1: After a few days away from the show, I would bet that he's with his wife, you know, and they're looking at stuff. He's like, we got to rank, you know, our daughters and the cutest things they've done. What do you got for number three? Well, I thought the time when she, you know, was singing. No, wait, what are you, not number one? You're crazy. You know, debating her on all this stuff.
2: You know, I don't have you ever gotten this? I'm pretty sure you have over the span of time that you've been with your lovely wife. My wife is definitely like, yo, you got to turn it off sometime when it comes to like sports. I'm at home or, you know, talking about something. She's like, we're not on air. Just turn it off. Right. And I'm like, oh, you're right. You know what? You're absolutely right.
1: The only thing I get that I can off the top of my head is sometimes we'll be thinking about when did something happen? When did this happen?
2: Yes.
1: When did we do that?
2: Yep.
1: And I'm pretty good at that.
2: Yep.
1: But I'll come up with it like, oh, that was actually 2019. And one of my daughters will say, oh, because of some sports thing, you remember? And she's right.
2: Yep.
1: It's like, wait, I remembered. Yep. Did I remember? Don't I get credit for that? It's like, no, because let me guess, that was some baseball game, you remember? Well, yeah, but still, I remembered.
2: Got to turn it off, Whitey. Huh. That's what I'm talking about. Those things, I'm with you. Mm-hmm. There's certain things where, you know, sports, it captivates you, right? And then whatever, it just sticks in the mind, and whatever is going on a daily basis, sometimes it refreshes, and that it causes you to be able to, I guess, flip the switch.
1: Yeah.
2: Act like you're, you know, here talking again. So,
1: well, I wonder how memorable tonight's going to be for the NFL and 49er fans. And Alan, if you're listening, that's a solid four.
2: Ooh.
1: Wouldn't you say, Jay? It's at least three something.
2: You always got four and above. Alan's just a hater.
1: This is a big experiment for the NFL. This is the first time they've played a game across the international dateline. So they're hoping this all goes well, and they're hoping there's, you know, that neither team suffers from jet lag or anything, because the NFL is hoping if they do this, they'll be able to go wherever they want in the future. China, Japan, whatever. So this is a big, big day for the NFL. It's a big experiment. They've done it for a lot of preseason stuff. And they do, you know, the European stuff now is like nothing. That's like, they got that. But going across the international dateline, this is uncharted territory for them. Yeah.
2: Yeah. I mean, they're on the up and up here. NFL is, they're going to expand this thing everywhere. You know, they're not playing.
1: Even last night, as you pointed out to me, or you sent me the piece that pointed it out, Wednesday is something that the league's looking at here. Well, we got a 49er game Thursday, so we'll have to play the season opener on Wednesday. We got a game night before Thanksgiving this year, and that, of course, is on a Wednesday. So they're looking at that Wednesday window.
2: Yeah, the window is it's everything but Tuesday at this point. It's looking that way because you could probably flip a team to play a Thursday and then play a Wednesday the next week. And then have them play Sunday, give them a couple extra days, the third week. So I wouldn't be surprised to see if Wednesday is coming soon.
1: A new package.
2: To a TV near you.
1: Wednesday Night Football on Tubi is live.
2: Man, doesn't cost them a thing. Doesn't cost them a thing to do it.
1: You know why?
2: To win.
1: Yeah, Australia, you know why else? Australia's really big to the NFL. The next Olympics, we got 2028 LA, right? 2032 Australia. Flag football's in the LA Olympics.
2: Yes.
1: We don't know if it's going to be in the Australia Olympics.
2: Right.
1: So they're trying to kind of grease the runway.
2: Okay.
1: So that Australians will be, yeah, we got to have that football, mate, in the next Olympics.
2: What's Alan? Is it tinfoil Thursdays?
1: Tinfoil Tuesdays? Friday.
2: Two Friday? Okay. Yeah. I can't keep up with all the stuff he creates. Yeah. But we're not Friday, but we're getting close to it.
1: Yeah.
2: Because that sounds like a little tinfoil action.
1: Well, it's just something that the league has on their mind. You know, they're they are always looking ahead for an opportunity to make a buck. But I bet, well, that's a leading statement. I shouldn't make that. I want to know what you think of this from Matt Barrows. Matt Barrows, preview of the game. Matt Barrows, of course, a friend, writes for The Athletic. Here I'm on with Carmichael Dave. He says a loss might not be such a big deal for the Rams. They didn't spend much time or many resources on the trip. They didn't even take Aaron Donald. Lose to the 49ers, and like the kid who blew off the exam, the Rams can easily explain it away. Bro, I barely studied. What'd you expect? But if the 49ers lose, oof. They spent a lot of time and many resources on the trip. They lost a starting player, and their show-up early strategy might put their week two readiness in greater jeopardy, at least compared to Los Angeles. Are you buying that? The 49ers need this game more than the Rams. If the Rams lose, it's more of a, The 49ers, if they lose, it represents a bigger failure, basically, because of the resources they've invested in this.
2: I mean, unfortunately, I can't take the tone of what Matt Barrows is speaking in, and if it's a, you know, full-on emergency. But I agree with the fact that this is a bigger game for the 49ers, for sure. And also, because I think the Rams are just better on paper, right? And I think the 49ers have to capitalize on wins when they possibly can.
1: Mm-hmm.
2: Second part of it, when it comes to the excuses of it, I've said it, and I said it yesterday, if I'm not mistaken, or 2 days ago. The way the Rams have went about this is, and that's why I said, this isn't the biggest game in the world, because the Rams, one part of the competition, takes two to tango, haven't been treating it like that.
1: Mm-hmm.
2: And I'm not necessarily saying the 49ers are either. I just think this is the way to go about it. But I come back to the argument of this. If the Rams lose, they're set up better for week two than the 49ers. Now, I'll say this too. If the 49ers win and they come back and lose to the Dolphins, it was all for nothing. That's the way I see it.
1: Hmm.
2: And so, yeah, of course, this is a bigger deal for the 49ers because I think they have less to work with, especially knowing their injury capabilities, for sure.
1: I had not thought of this. Matt Barrows points out that this game against the Rams, it would have been the 49ers' shortest trip of the year to go down to L.A. Instead, it's their by far the longest trip they've ever made.
2: Yeah.
1: And, you know, some are looking at that, and you talk about Tinfoil Friday and saying, oh, yeah, the Rams know what they're doing. The Rams, and we'll talk about this a little more here before we get to the game, the Rams are saying, we had nothing to do with it being the 49ers.
2: That's a lie.
1: That's their official words. Like, we didn't handpick the 49ers. The league wanted it to be the 49ers. I don't know where the truth is, but that's what the Rams are having us believe. Although Kyle Shanahan, as we know, has said, I know for a fact that they picked us for this game.
2: Yeah. Get it out the way.
1: Mm-hmm.
2: And that's why I said I think it's a built-in, and Matt is saying that there's a built-in excuse a little bit for the Rams. Oh, man, we went over to Australia and we played the 49ers, who's going to be a good team. They're a playoff caliber team. Like they're going to play that way. They're going to play it out that way. I just hope the 49ers do the same thing. Ain't no way we were supposed to come over here and play in Australia.
1: Why are we in
2: Rams.
1: Australia? Because they picked you.
2: Yes.
1: That team that we're going to play, they said they wanted you. I don't know if that's true, but if I'm Kyle Shanahan, I'm making sure they know about it.
2: Absolutely.
1: Right? And I'm sure they already do.
2: I'm screaming at the top of my lungs about it, too.
1: Mm-hmm. Mm-hmm.
2: Don't do that to us no more.
1: Mm-hmm.
2: It'd be different if we were playing the Jags. Okay, cool. We're playing the Rams. Oh, man. We could easily just, matter of fact, we didn't even have to fly. We could have drove down to L.A. if we wanted to.
1: Yeah.
2: So.
1: Right.
2: Yeah. I mean, Whitey.
1: Can't drive to Australia. Greyhound bus don't float.
2: And I tell you what, the way the NFL's speed.
1: A3000, Greyhound bus don't float.
2: The mega bus. I tell you, that the thing that did float for him didn't move too fast. That boat.
1: Right.
2: When it came to the NFL. That four-month journey.
1: Man,
2: who was towed that boat?
1: Somebody
2: Christopher Columbus.
1: Went the wrong way. Drake May was steering that sucker into port.
2: Man, that's the longest journey ever.
1: Yeah, I still have to double check on if those dates are right. Because we said last week there was a story that said the cargo ship left L.A. in April and got there like 3 weeks ago. I was like, whoa, are you sure?
2: So April to August, man.
1: I haven't double checked on that. I'm still thinking, yeah.
2: That was a pontoon.
1: That's not right. When we come back, Richard Jefferson says the newest king could be an all-star. How about that? Next on Sacktown Sports.

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0: Notaris. Your afternoon home for Kings Talk and so much more. The Drive Guys on Sactown Sports.
1: Yes, it's true. We have football tonight. We have 49er football tonight right here on Sactown Sports. So let's just take a moment here to catch up with a 49er fan who actually grew up under the old football bleachers at Candlestick Park. RJ, or JR, depending on what time of the day you're talking to him. JR joining us here in Sactown Sports. What's up, JR?
2: Who's driving that boat? Carmichael Dave? Is it still not at port?
1: I think it ended up in Sydney, and they said, Mike, you're supposed to be in Melbourne, so they had to, Well, so at least they're in the right country. And the Rams are still, the Rams haven't left yet. The Rams are still in L.A.
2: We're going to watch a game in the future tonight. That's what's so awesome. Literally, it's a game playing. I tell my kid, I go, this is a game from the future.
1: Yeah, that's right. They're playing tomorrow. Yeah.
2: But a few things, to be honest. Okay, first of all, they chose the Niners and the Rams. Couple reasons. Yeah. A, they're the closest, right? I mean, they jump from SFO and L.A.,
1: mm-hmm.
2: And they could be the, I mean, besides the Chargers, maybe Seattle. And it's a storied rivalry. I mean, it's probably one of the top five in the NFL. I mean, as a Niner fan, I mean, I consider Rams our biggest rival over the history of time just because of the division.
1: Well, JR, apparently, you know, they had to start with the schedule. So the schedule was already made. Yeah. So you had the Rams opponents. They knew the Rams were going to play there because for some reason, Australia is the Rams territory. So then it's like, well, which of our home games are we going to have in Australia? And I guess they were also looking at the Cowboys, but the NFL wants the Cowboys playing in Brazil. So they're like, well, we can't have playing in Brazil and Australia. So it ended up being the 49ers. At least that's what they're saying. And again, they're saying that, no, we didn't hand pick the Rams. The league decided it should be the 49ers. We didn't hand pick the 49ers. That's what the Rams
2: said. I don't know. They seem pretty popular over there. I mean, by getting earlier, they've been doing a lot of popular stuff. And the other thing is, do not tell me this game is not equally important for either team. Because do we have amnesia? Last year when the Niners pulled out that crazy win in the beginning, the Rams had to win the second game against the Niners because they were literally fighting for a playoff spot at first.
1: Yes, sir.
2: And then the whole West, you know, the reality is it came down to three teams in the NFC because when Seattle knocked out the Niners and then knocked off the Rams. Those are the three teams. So inter-division games in the NFC West matter. So I don't care if it's 1, 8, 12, whatever. This game is just as important to both teams.
1: What did you think of the Seahawks last night?
2: Oh, my God, Mayo! Can you not score? How did the Patriots not win that? I wanted to prove to the world that the Seahawks didn't deserve the Super Bowl last year, and that's all I had going on. And then they didn't even afford me to make that phone call this morning. So,
1: that was tough.
2: Well, do you think how bad is what's his name's injury? Is he?
1: They're saying really, it's not broken. So they're saying it's great. It's not broken. Well, what is it? Well, we don't know. We'll see. He's going to miss a few weeks. So we're not exactly sure yet. I diagnosed a torn labrum just from watching the replay once. Yes, so I'm going with that.
2: You are a doctor from the Civil War. I know you have the ability to do that. Love you. Bye-bye.
1: Thank you. Yeah. JR. That's right. We're watching a game tonight from the future. And I think it's the first time in history we've watched an NFL game that is being played on a different date than it will be here where we watch it, for what that's worth. Speaking of Australia, how about this, Jay? You know, we've been talking about Ben Simmons a lot. You should see Jay. He's like, hey, we got more Ben Simmons, guys. Let's go. More Simmons. What are you doing with this football stuff? Simmons, Simmons, Simmons. Well, now we hear from Richard Jefferson, who is on a podcast down under. He thinks this was the Aussie Hoops Hour. He thinks things are shaping up nicely for Ben Simmons. Quote, basketball, just like many other sports, as much as it is physical, it is mental. Ben's always had the talent. Ben has the talent to be an all-star this year. If Ben goes and has his best season, he's healthy, his back is right, he has the talent to be an all-defensive player, to be a defensive player of the year level talent because he can guard 1 through 5 positions and then just his ability to play, end quote. Jay, Richard Jefferson says the Kings could have just had an all-star and a defensive player of the year.
3: Yeah, he blew everything out of proportion. That's it. That's all for me.
1: Oh, why would he do that?
3: That's it. That's all for me.
1: Mm-hmm.
3: Yeah.
1: And you just think because he's on some Australian podcast and Ben's Australian and he's just trying to.
3: Well, I went and watched the clip that he talked about. It was like a 30-minute podcast. I went and watched the clip of when he's talking about Ben and he's just basically saying he has the talent. He's like a 6'10 point guard. Mm-hmm, they talk about Matthew Dellavedova. They talk about a bunch of things. It's interesting. It's just a quick statement. He just says he's got talent and, you know, hopefully he gets his mental right.
1: Mm-hmm.
3: Now, I think it was just kind of tongue in cheek, but hey, listen, Richard Jefferson spoke on it and we'll accept it.
1: I think clearly he's rooting for him, honestly.
3: Yeah.
1: He says, I want Ben to get back to the love and joy that he has for the game because that lowers the mental stress. I hope that Ben finds a joy in the game, but also is healthy to have that joy.
3: Right.
1: He also had Draymond Green on his podcast saying he thinks that Acuff is going to benefit from playing with Ben Simmons. And we had an interesting take from Patrick Beverly, who called Ben Simmons a quitter, but this is kind of weird, with no surprise coming from PBev. He says he doesn't think it's fair that a player can, quote, quit the game of basketball, end quote, citing stress, poor performance, media scrutiny, and then have an opportunity to return.
3: Mm.
1: So apparently Patrick Beverly's issue is, look, he walked away from the game. He didn't want to play anymore. Now he wants to come back. When there's other guys like Victor Oladipo and Cam Thomas, and those guys are having a hard time finding a spot, why should he get a spot? Well, it's because he's better than them, or was, and because teams want them

0: to find what he was looking for. Like, I don't want to go searching for, but I would say this in my time and being around athletes and NBA athletes and stuff like that, it's a doggy dog world. Mm-hmm. Right? It's very cutthroat. And there are a lot of athletes that look at it from a standpoint of, and this could be, and I'm not saying Oladipo, I'm just using him as an example. I am trying to get back into the league and I have had injuries.
1: Yeah.
0: Not some of the things that Ben Simmons has utilized for mm-hmm. not being a part of a team and an organization mm-hmm. and being a part of the league. Sometimes, and this is, you know, this is where people call people haters, but I'm not saying Oladipo, I'm using these as examples. Sometimes the outside looking in, you're like, look, I'm giving it all. And this person, he's kind of thrown it to the side and he's getting the opportunity, right? Politics and sports. And that's just kind of what I leave it at that. Pat Bev is Pat Bev. Mm-hmm. And you have to, people are going to push the narrative away because the messenger. But believe me, Whitey, and I know you've been around athletes a lot in your life. There are athletes who look at it from that standpoint. They're just not going
1: to
0: say it.
1: Yeah. Patrick Beverly does admit, he says he's rooting for Simmons to prove him wrong. But he says it feels unfair to those working for a chance. He says you got Ben Simmons, and he stepped away from the game. And you got Oladipo, who was doing everything possible to get back in the league. Yep, but Ben Simmons is the one who's back in the league. And he says if the league's given last chances, it should go to players like Oladipo rather than somebody who said, yeah, I'm not sure I want to do this. But, that's not fair, but that's
0: politics and that's sports, baby.
1: Sports.
0: That's right. That's,
1: yeah.
0: you learn the hard way. And Pat Bev knows. He's definitely, you know, been in some different struggles throughout his career, you know, on and off the court. And I'm talking about as far as starting roles, starting positions, contracts. You know, he's played overseas the last few years. So he has, don't take away because it's the messenger. It's the message. Mm-hmm. And truly, there are athletes out there that are thinking like Pat Bev.
1: Yeah.
0: Now, as you talked about, hey, it ain't a lot of 6'10 point guards running around who can play good defense.
1: Mm-hmm.
0: So I put it to you this way. This is the easiest example I can give you is this. Sometimes when you're 6 foot, you're not going to get the call when somebody's 6'9".
1: Right.
0: And that's just what it is.
1: And it's not fair.
0: It's not.
1: He's right. It's not fair. But hello.
0: That's sports.
1: Yep.
0: It's the politics and sports.
1: Mm-hmm. Is it fair that the 49ers have to go play the Rams in Australia? We'll look at whether the 49ers really had to go there because the Rams picked them to do so. We'll examine that next on Sackdown Sports.
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2: Well, we just got word the Rams just left L.A. So hopefully, you know, they'll catch a tailwind and they can get there in time for the game. No, actually, they arrived yesterday, 28 hours before game time. And I know a lot of people looked at the video of them getting off the plane. And that's a 16-hour flight. Obviously, they didn't look like they were in great shape coming off the plane. Now, whether any of that, you know, is still affecting them when the game starts, I don't know. But I can't imagine that.
3: That's a long flight.
2: We've talked about maybe going there someday. And of course, that's the number one thing. Should we go? It's great. It's just yeah, but it's a long flight.
3: Yeah. Same thing. You know, me and the wife have had a conversation too. What's our next voyage?
2: Mm-hmm.
3: Yeah, I don't know. But I've said, if I'm going that way, I'm going to have to stop somewhere. I can't do 16 straight.
2: Mm-hmm.
3: It would have to be overnight. I'd have to be asleep. And I don't know.
2: I don't even know where you would stop. Like Micronesia? I don't even know what's halfway.
3: Yeah, I don't know. Because from the West Coast, we fly backwards, right? We don't go east. And we go west from the...
2: I think so, yeah.
3: Yeah, I think we from West Coast, we go to west. Mm-hmm. So, I don't know. Yeah, I don't know. That's a long flight, family.
2: Speaking of long journeys, I know we talked about this last week. Nick Wagner, who you can hear with Matt and Kayla, he did the story that was September 3rd he posted, so what, about a week ago, and about all the different things that the Rams and the 49ers and the NFL had to do to make this trip work, to get ready for this game. One of the things they did was they sent a cargo ship that had everything that the teams wouldn't need immediately. The preparation started back in March. NFL asked the Rams and Niners to send any items they would want but didn't immediately need for week one to a cargo ship in New York. I said L.A., but New York. And that ship carried 60,000 pounds of equipment around from the league. And Nick Wagner says, quote, the ship departed on April 15th and arrived a little more than 2 weeks ago. And that's the thing. Like, wait, what?
3: Man, that is
2: 4 months?
3: Unbelievable.
2: And I can't, you know, I've been checking to see, all right, did he get one of those dates wrong? Or I can't find anything to the contrary.
3: That is unbelievable. It had to stop a few different places, right?
2: Yeah, now maybe it did, yeah.
3: It had
2: yeah.
3: to.
2: Right. And maybe they spent a little time here or there.
3: Yeah. You know, when we first read this story, Whitey, I was trying to think, why would it take 4 months? And then you, I believe, Googled it or some kind of form. You looked it up, did some research, and they said it would be about 3 weeks.
2: Yeah.
3: Like, I think it was like a three-week row, so to say. But... then I start thinking about, okay, if it takes 3 weeks, let's just throw another week on top of it because they're not in a rush.
2: Right.
3: So let's just say a month. But now we're 3 months over that time. So maybe the ship had to sail to London, drop off some stuff there because we have games going that way. Hmm. You know, like maybe they had to make a few stops because we have a game in Brazil this year, correct?
2: Yep.
3: Yeah, so maybe they had to stop in Brazil. You know, and I'm just spitballing here. I don't know the routes. I don't know the highways of the sea, but I'm just trying to figure out.
2: You want to make sure you got a good route runner.
3: Yeah.
2: Cargo ship.
3: Yeah, I would imagine.
2: Yeah.
3: Like, I'm just trying to figure out why it would take 4 months. They probably had to stop in Brazil or go to London, then Brazil, you know, then spin around.
2: I hadn't thought of that.
3: You know, maybe they had a few drop-offs,
2: mm-hmm.
3: a few coves they had to fall into. Because I'm like, there's no way.
2: For a full container shipment from New York to Sydney,
3: mm-hmm.
2: typical ocean transit time is 41 to 54 days. I think I checked on L.A., to Australia, 41 to 54 days.
3: Yeah.
2: That's not 4 months.
3: But we still need to figure out where the ship set sail from, too, right? Because we don't know if it was on the West Coast.
2: It was New York.
3: It was New York. Yeah, oh, it said New York.
2: I think, okay. I missed that, I think, the first time. I didn't remember.
3: Okay.
2: Yeah.
3: Okay.
2: Yeah.
3: Yeah, I don't know, man.
2: But
3: that is a long time.
2: Yeah. So that mystery we're still working on. This mystery we have an official answer to.
3: We got all kind of people talking.
2: The whole thing is a mystery. Like, why are they playing in Australia?
3: Logical Raptors fan Pirates?
2: League meetings. There you go. I'm going with that. You're a scurvy lot.
3: Man, we could have just DHL'd that stuff over there, couldn't we?
2: We want your cargo and gold. All we got is pylons.
3: And goalposts.
2: Yeah. We don't have gold goalposts.
3: Wouldn't it have been almost cheaper to build a goalpost in Australia than do all of this?
2: The goalposts are probably there, but on the cargo ship, they just have those little flags that they put at the top of the uprights. Yeah, that's all we have. You can have as many as you want, pirates.
3: Some Gatorade bottles. Like, what did they have to throw in this cargo ship? I'm trying to figure out.
2: Mm-hmm.
3: Because the Rams are only there for a day.
2: Yeah.
3: So what did they need?
2: March 31st, league meetings. Somebody asked Kyle Shanahan the question. And he said he understood it's cool for the league to expand globally. He doesn't see any upside for a team to take a 16-hour flight. The next day, Shanahan told Pro Football Talk Live that he knew, quote, for a fact, end quote. This is from an ESPN story. The Rams had pushed to play the 49ers to prevent the 49er fans from taking over SoFi. And then you had Matt LaFleur, who basically backed up that story. But the Rams team president, Kevin Demoff, says, quote, we did not select the Niners at all. I know they would love to think of themselves highly enough to say that, but that was not the case at all. End quote.
3: Sure.
2: Taking shots.
3: Sure. Well, they should have just went ahead and sent the Dolphins over there with them. We'll see what that is. Well, you knew it had to be somebody that was going to solidify a primetime game, like someone that's going to amplify this game. So it was either going to be the Seahawks, 49ers, mm-hmm. Cowboys, Packers. It would have to be somebody with a long list of fans.
2: Mm-hmm.
3: 49ers make sense.
2: Mm-hmm.
3: You know?
2: Mm-hmm. The Rams are there because it's their territory. It's really not clear how these territories are divvied up, but Australia is a Rams territory, so the Rams are there.
3: So what's the 49ers territory?
2: The league then turned its attention to the Niners, Australia's most popular team by total fans.
3: Here we go.
2: According to league data. Yeah.
3: We're not just domestic.
2: Right.
3: We are international, universally recognized as the faithful of the 49ers.
2: Yeah.
3: The top team in the National Football League, Whitey.
2: Yeah.
3: Come on, man. Would you rather see, what are they called, the Blackjacks, the what's the big, what's the rugby team over?
2: The All Blacks?
3: The All Blacks, yeah. Would you rather see the All Blacks or would you rather see the 49ers? That's what they're basically saying.
2: Mm-hmm.
3: Come on, man.
2: Mm-hmm. The Rams had not given up a home game to play internationally since SoFi was built, so they knew that there's kind of a rotation for this stuff. So the Rams knew, like, it's going to be our turn. We haven't had since we built a new stadium, so we're going to have to do it eventually. So they knew it was coming. And in December 23, the NFL voted that each team has to host an international game every 4 years. And I think the 49ers, I think that comes up for them this year, too, because I think they're hosting a game in Mexico City.
3: Yep.
2: They are all over the place
3: this season.
2: Yeah. So Demoff, the Rams president, acknowledged that the Rams wanted to play their game against the Chiefs at SoFi. But then Patrick Mahomes got hurt. And Demoff said the Rams asked the NFL to play Kansas City week one. So it would have been Kansas City. This is the Rams side of it. The NFL said, nope. Instead, the league eliminated the Rams' East Coast opponents for travel purposes and said anybody that is on your schedule that's the East Coast team, you're not playing them. The Seahawks were not an option because they won the Super Bowl, and so they were hosting the opener. So that left the Dallas Cowboys and the Arizona Cardinals as the only teams under consideration, along with the 49ers.
3: Right.
2: And the Arizona Cardinals are the Arizona Cardinals, so they're out.
3: Send the Cardinals, Whitey.
2: Yeah.
3: Okay.
2: Yeah. They do not rank among the 10 most popular teams in Australia.
3: The Cardinals.
2: That's pretty bad. Although I get it. Yeah.
3: Yeah.
2: Yeah. Yeah. Yeah. I get it. So they offered and the Cardinals, pardon me, they just didn't bring the juice that the Cowboys or the 49ers would bring. Ultimately, the league opted for the NFC West matchup, sending the 49ers to Melbourne, where the Cowboys became the designated home team in Brazil week three against the Ravens. So it's like, okay, comes down to the Cowboys and the 49ers. Cowboys are going to have a home game in Brazil.
3: Oh, man.
2: So that will lead that. There you go. It's the Rams and the 49ers. That's the official story, although the 49ers still say, nope, they handpicked us because they don't want us taking over their building.
3: Yeah. I mean, as you said, the Niners play the Vikings. Play the Vikings in Mexico.
2: Yeah.
3: They play the Vikings.
2: And that's a home game for the 49ers.
3: It's a home game, yeah. Mm-hmm. So is that our territory? That must be our territory. Mexico must be the 49ers territory?
2: Yes, okay. I believe it is. All sure. Right. Yeah.
3: Unless we are the number one squad there, too. We're international, baby. We are. Uh-huh. I got codes. We got international codes, too, man.
2: Mm-hmm. Mm-hmm.
3: Yeah, well, it is what it is now. But I'm with Kyle Shanahan. I think the Rams chose, or maybe they just recommended. Now, we'll rather play the 49ers, because if we get stomped out,
2: yeah,
3: then we can just, as Matt Barrows talked about, we can use it as an excuse.
2: And this Rams team president is a little mouthy, isn't he?
3: He is, but they've always been that way, haven't they?
2: Mm-hmm.
3: They've always.
2: Mm-hmm.
3: Who was that? Who's a Les Snead, the one that said with the picks and all that?
2: Yeah.
3: Yeah.
2: Yeah. Okay. F them picks.
3: Yeah.
2: According to NFL information, Australians who identified, who said they were NFL fans, grew from 5.7 million to 8.8 million between 2022 and 2025. That's a 54% jump, if you're going to trust those numbers, and included more than 1.3 million people declaring themselves NFL fans in the past year. So,
3: wow.
2: Yeah, NFL is just trying to keep it building there, keep that base of NFL fans building there. And they're also trying, as we said earlier, they're trying to make sure that they create a solid footing to have flag football in the next Olympics, which are in Australia.
3: Right.
2: I'm in LA in 2028. What about 32?
3: Yeah.
2: Maybe this will go a long way towards making sure they have flag football in those Olympics. So those are the official reasons why the Rams are there.
3: Sure, man. That don't mean they're real. Mm-hmm. I don't mean they're real. So now you have Australia on the books. We know Mexico City's been on the books. We know London's been on the books. We have Brazil on the books. We know they've played in Germany. Am I missing anywhere? And like, I know someone, who do we have on talked about they played in Japan? Oh, it's Dan Fouts.
2: Dan Fouts, yeah.
3: Yeah, Dan Fouts said they played in Japan. But as far as a regular season game, am I missing any? London, Germany.
2: Have they played in Ireland? I think the Steelers played in Ireland.
3: You might be right. It sounds a little familiar.
2: Mm-hmm. Demoff from the Rams says, this is a great test case for playing in Asia. Certainly probably in the Middle East or some of those farther markets or Africa. He says, he points out the longest flight before this trip was 10 or 11 hours. Says, once you're flying 15 hours, you start to understand the rhythms and how it works. Whether this means you can play in Tokyo or Seoul or Beijing or Singapore or Auckland. For us, any of those places we have rights, it's very exciting. So that's why this is such a big deal for the NFL. They're hoping this is a great game and everybody comes out and says, we had the best time ever and we'd love to go back there.
3: Yeah. I'm looking to see Brazil, Mexico, Germany, United Kingdom, Australia. France is hosting their first game this year.
2: Ooh la la.
3: Who plays in France this year?
2: Mm.
3: Wow. Dublin.
2: Yeah, there you
3: go. Sounds like, yeah.
2: Yeah.
3: Here you go. Of course, Canada for sure, right?
2: Mm-hmm.
3: They're getting international. But I'm glad to hear that the 49ers are the number one team in the country. Shots out.
2: Yeah, they definitely are ramping up for more and more and more international games. The league will play a record 9 international games this year, has the ability to play up to 11. And I think the commissioner says he's aiming for as many as 16 a year international games. 16 a year.
3: Yeah, that's a lot. Mm-hmm. I mean, but we know they want to have a team somewhere internationally. And I think if you're pointing to it, it's going to be in Europe somewhere, probably London.
2: Yeah.
3: And or Mexico City, mm-hmm. because they're the closest.
2: Right.
3: Compared to, you know, a Canada.
2: Yeah. Richie was saying a little bit ago when he was in here, he says they may have like an international division. You know, you wouldn't have to worry as much about the travel if you had 4 teams in Munich, and this is like the old World League that the Sacramento Surge were in briefly.
3: Yeah.
2: You'd have Munich.
3: Rhine.
2: Uh-huh. London and Barcelona and Frankfurt or whatever. Yeah.
3: The Steelers play the Saints week 7 in France this year.
2: Just sounds like, man. Wait. Do we really need to do that?
3: Yeah.
2: You know what I mean?
3: Yeah.
2: I guess it's fine, but it's like, whoa. Why?
3: 2:30 p.m. local French time, 9 a.m. Eastern time. So you have an East Coast team and a Central team playing at 9:30 a.m. Eastern time.
2: Hmm.
3: Okay. Not the worst for them, but a little off. a little different.
2: Yeah. I wonder how the French are feeling about the National Football League. We'll have to ask Max Reno about it.
3: You should.
2: Uh-huh.
3: September 28th,
2: mm-hmm.
3: right? King's yeah. Media Day. Hey, Max, did you grow up watching a little football? And if you did, who was your squad? Mm-hmm. Matter of fact, who do you think is the number one team over in France?
2: The Saints, because they have that French thing French, on their helmet.
3: Yeah, that's why they sent Saints over there.
2: probably
3: makes sense.
2: Yeah.
3: You know?
2: Yeah. So Al Guido is a 49er president, right? And I think he's taken on even more responsibilities because of recent events. Here's what he says about everything going on. He says, you know, when it comes to expanding and playing internationally, to do that is going to come with a little pain on the football side. I think the balancing act that business and our football always have to do is making sure that the game is never watered down to where we're actually diminishing the product, end quote. Well, this is a real test of that. When you have two teams fly 16 hours to play a game, is it going to be watered down at all? That's one of the things the NFL is anxious to find out, Jay.
3: Yeah, that's interesting.
2: Mm-hmm.
3: It's real interesting. I don't know, man. I'm out on it. I'm out on the French game. I'm out on the Brazil game.
2: I'm definitely out on the French game. When you said that, I was like, you know, you could say Dublin or whatever. Hey, they might play on the moon. Okay. Oh, they're going to play in France. Nah, I don't think we need to do that. I don't know. Let's see here. The NFL actually solicited bids from Australian cities to host this game. Sydney, Perth, and Melbourne all submitted. Melbourne stood out for two reasons. They're playing in Melbourne because of its walkability and because the stadium where they're playing tonight is the largest stadium in the Southern Hemisphere with a capacity of more than 100,000 fans.
3: Man.
2: Mm-hmm.
3: Yeah. I don't know.
2: Is this a real deal here on the phone?
3: Yeah, speaking of fans,
2: uh-huh.
3: He's the number one fan of his own self.
2: Uh-huh.
3: Yeah, you know.
2: Is
3: not
2: this
3: hard.
2: A sizzle?
3: It's a sizzle.
2: Alan, what's up?
4: You know what, guys? I'm driving around. And that was a good one, by the way, Jay. Fan of myself. That was a good one.
3: Give me a ranking. Give me a ranking now. Give me a ranking. Where am I at? Was that a 4.5?
4: That's a 4.
3: Okay.
4: I'm in a good mood. So that's a 4. And I had to call. I'm driving around beautiful Sacramento. Got back yesterday. The family, great seeing them. The girls traveled great. It was great. And I'm driving around, and I know you guys are so excited for the Niners kickoff today. So I had to check in with my guys. That's all. I'll be back Monday, but that's all. Just had to check in. I'm excited for you guys. I have no clue who's going to win today. I really don't.
2: Mm-hmm.
4: But I hope it's a good game. And yesterday was phenomenal. Drew Locke. And, you know, and his young Jeezy impersonation. I'm happy for Drew Locke. But it's a big one today for you guys.
2: Did we lose him?
3: No, he's still there. In what form is this a big one, man? It's week one.
4: Jay, this is a big one. Divisional game.
2: Uh-huh.
4: The Rams. A lot of trash being talked, you know, on both sides.
2: Is it?
4: So I would say you need this one.
2: Well,
4: I'm talking about Rams.
2: Yeah.
4: Uh-huh.
2: I wanted to ask you, pardon me. I wanted to ask you, you were just traveling. You did a lot of traveling back east. So, and you've traveled a lot being a college baseball player. What do you think of these two teams, their respective travel plans, and who has the edge here?
4: I think it probably is the Niners because you just feel comfortable. You know, I mean, the Rams, they're basically trying to flash fry it where they're in and out before their bodies deal with any type of acclimation or issues in general. But I would probably say the Niners are in a better spot for this game. I don't know how it affects them when they take off. But, you know, there's this whole thing about the Rams and the plane that they slept in. And then somebody said, well, the Niners had the same plane. So I give the edge to the Niners. The only thing would, I guess, argue, are you too comfortable? Are you Grant Cohn taking in all the sights and, you know, you forget there's a football game going on. I think the Rams, they know we are here for a football game. We're treating it like we're going to North Dakota and then we out of here. But I would say the Niners probably feel more comfortable, going to be more Niner fans there. So I go this. You better get this one, Jay.
3: Nah. This don't put my back against the wall in week one already, man. Already? Two things. First of all, well, three things. Glad to hear your voice. Glad you're safe. Glad the family had a fantastic time. You know, we got to talk about a chopped cheese when you come back. Number two.
4: Oh, my God.
3: When you call the Drive Guy show, we're going to treat you as a guest. Take us off damn speaker because it sounds like you're talking to us on a sidekick. On a T-Mobile sidekick right now,
2: yeah,
3: man.
2: We have from Holistic Fields. Here's what the people are saying about your return, Alan. Holistic Fields says, Alan sounds like he's talking into a tin can.
3: Yeah, man.
2: We have here.
3: On a BlackBerry, man.
4: Oh, it was in my car. Now the air conditioning off. Now I'm sweating.
2: From the text line, 916, Alan has been drinking again. We have that. But I'll tell you, honestly, if you've listened at all, maybe you've heard me talk about this, and this is legit. Robbie Cakes, every day since you've been gone, sends in on the chat a message with a broken heart and then how many days you've been gone. I kid you not. So you've got some real fan out there.
4: Hey, well, you know, it's coming to a close. It was great. Look, I'll let you guys go. Do I sound better now?
3: Yeah, you do, man. And it doesn't sound like you're talking through us through a mask, a gas mask.
2: Alan, excited driving through the school zone. We have that too here.
3: And then, third thing, let me make sure we get this out there. Because this is such a huge game, is week one and everything else. Is the Raiders week one game a huge game?
4: No, it's not no huge game. They don't have any huge games.
3: Okay, all right.
4: And now Brock Bowers out. Took him on my fantasy. Don't get me started on these Raiders already, man.
2: Oh, he'll be fine. He'll be fine.
3: He'll be good. 2 weeks.
2: Yeah,
4: 2 weeks. 2 weeks. So I just had to check in. You guys were cooking it up. So I just wanted to check in. That's all.
2: All right.
4: Okay.
2: Yeah, well, now you don't have to keep texting us. No.
4: Hey, no, Jay.
3: Yes, sir. Yes, sir.
4: Tell Whitey what I said when I called in, and you said, "What's up, man?"
3: Yes. He's like, "Yo, this is Alan." I'm like, "Yo, I can see your name, man." You should have at least blocked it, bro.
4: I'll see you guys Monday, man.
2: Well, watch you come in tomorrow. Man. If you change your mind, you're welcome to come in tomorrow, of course.
3: Of course.
4: Okay. Yeah. All right. I'll see what I can do.
3: Your name is a moniker, bro. You can come to work if you want to. Now, you might not get paid for it, but you're here.
4: I'll see what I can do.
2: All right. If not tomorrow, we'll see you Monday.
3: And,
2: thank you.
3: And please don't come in if the Niners win tomorrow, because you ain't going to like me.
4: Well, if they lose, I might make some difference. I'll call Richie right now. All right, guys.
2: See ya, hey, Sizzle. Yeah. The one and only Alan Stiles makes his return. He just can't stay away.
3: He must. You know what happened?
2: When he was back east, it's like, yeah, I'm here with family. I'm in New York City.
3: Mm-hmm.
2: I'm in Pennsylvania. But as soon as he came back, Jay, what are they doing? I got to text him. I got to be on the air.
3: You know what happened? He saw Ben. He texts us this. He saw Ben Simmons signed, and he had to make sure that he's got his fishing license. So he had to pick up the phone, call in.
2: Yes.
3: Yo, check this out. If he's anywhere in my vicinity, in my beat, I'm going to be in the area.
2: Yes.
3: No days off for Allen when it comes to his game warden situation. So he probably is like, I need to get back just a pinch a little earlier.
2: The only thing that could have been worse for Allen, and I know, like you said, he had a great time. But, you know, he's missed a lot here with all the Ben Simmons stuff. Just think if he was gone and the Kings had acquired Kuminga.
3: Oh.
2: That had happened.
3: Oh, he'd have been on stream the whole week.
2: Yep.
3: The whole week.
2: Sorry, family. Duty calls.
3: Which it doesn't.
2: Kuminga watch never ends.
3: Goodness.
2: Kuminga in the news, by the way.
3: Is he?
2: It has nothing to do with the Kings, but he has said some very interesting things, which we'll have to look at. We've got that coming up. Also, we want to talk about, with the season here. I know Jay said yesterday he had some predictions he wanted to share.
3: Ooh.
2: And we're interested in your biggest, baddest, boldest predictions on the 49ers in the upcoming NFL season. Which is now underway. That and more next with the Drive Guys. Alan's back soon. 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

0: on Drive Guys with Kevin Gleason and Alan Stiles.
1: How many wins for the 49ers this year? Boy, it's great to hear from Alan Stiles. Maybe he'll come in tomorrow. You know, he loves the 49ers deep down. He doesn't like to admit it. If the 49ers have a big win tonight, it may be too hard for him not to come in tomorrow. But if he doesn't do that, he'll be back with us Monday. But in the chat, or give us a call, shoot us a text. Love to know how many wins you have for the 49ers this year. Any big, bad, bold predictions you have for the NFL, love to hear them. I know, Jay, yesterday you were hinting around that you might have a few predictions to make. We still have plenty of time. You know, the season's just starting, so it's not like, oh, we got to get it in today. But yep. If you got anything, I think I got the 49ers.
2: Okay.
1: I'm going to say, if you got anything, I'd love to hear it. I got the 49ers winning 11 games this year.
3: I got them, too. I think we're spot on.
1: You got them, too?
3: I got them winning 11 games, too.
1: You scared me. Yeah. Okay.
3: Well, they'll win tonight, so they'll beat the Dolphins, Raiders, for sure. They'll definitely win more than two.
1: Mm-hmm.
3: Yeah, I got them 11-6. Okay. I like 10-7. They're right there. They're 10-7, 11-6.
1: I know yesterday you had made interesting case that they are not a lock to make the playoffs this year.
3: No, just because of their division.
1: Mm-hmm.
3: And the fact that the NFC is kind of like the Western Conference.
1: Yeah.
3: When it comes to me, I think
1: the NFC West anyway.
3: Yeah, for sure. But I think the NFC is a little stronger, and from my liking, than the AFC.
1: Mm-hmm.
3: I'll give you one. I think this is going to make a lot of people fall off the chair. I think the Chargers win the AFC West.
1: I'm just somebody said Alan was calling from the cargo ship on the way to Australia.
3: It sounded like it at first, man.
1: Sorry about that.
3: Don't ever call this show your own show and you on a flip phone.
1: I'm just surprised because you're never very positive when it comes to the Chargers.
3: Yeah, I think the Chargers, and I'll give you the reasons why. I'm not sure what the Chiefs are. They'll be 500, let's just say, and you can't finish 500, but they'll be 500 somewhere.
1: Mm-hmm.
3: I'm not so sure on the Broncos not taking a step back this year. Their defense was crazy last year.
1: Yeah.
3: Their offense,
1: they're
3: not
1: probably
3: so much.
1: A 10-win team this year, which
3: so
1: is
3: too.
1: Good.
3: I think
1: yeah.
3: so, too.
1: Yeah.
3: But the one thing both the Harbaughs do, is when they get to a place, you give them a couple years, they start to figure some things out.
1: And they got Mike McDaniel now, too.
3: Absolutely. And there you go. You mm-hmm. see where I was going. Mm-hmm. I think Mike McDaniel offensively, when you don't have to think about the whole team, be a leader of men, hit the podiums, you know, do the press conferences, things of that nature, as much as he had to do in Miami. And I don't think they were ever that talented. I think when you give them, and I don't really like the Chargers wide receiving core, but Harbaugh doesn't really utilize it as much. We know he is a run first type of guy. Now, McDaniel,
1: really old school, yeah.
3: He's a little bit too, though.
1: Mm-hmm.
3: You know, he likes to play off the run mm-hmm. to execute the pass. It is time for Justin Herbert to put up or shut up. And
1: yeah.
3: not so much as win a Super Bowl, but
1: playoff game.
3: There you go.
1: Mm-hmm.
3: We can't keep allowing you to get off the hook and be you know, punching your card to the playoffs in these wild card positions.
1: Mm-hmm.
3: You need to win the division once and for all. And I think Harbaugh knows that. I truly do. Now, I don't think they're going to do too much or go that far in the playoffs, but I think they're going to win the AFC West. That's why I'm stepping out.
1: Yeah. If they did that and lost in the playoffs, lost in the first round, their first game, there'd still be that same knock against him, against Justin Herbert, fairly. So you got to win a playoff game at some point if you want us to really take you seriously as an elite quarterback.
3: Yeah. So that's one of my bold ones.
1: Mm-hmm.
3: You got one, or you want me to keep going?
1: Dallas wins a playoff game this year.
3: Ooh. Did it hurt your heart to say that?
1: It's hurting right now, Jay. Doesn't feel good.
3: What?
1: So first, feel good.
3: You got them making the playoffs, and then you have them going to at least a round beyond the first time they play.
1: Yeah, before their inevitable, you know, embarrassing collapse.
3: All right.
1: Yeah.
3: It's funny you say that.
1: And Dak is going to have a phenomenal year.
3: I got you.
1: Mm-hmm.
3: This is one I'm thinking of leaning on, mm-hmm. and I hate to say it. I think Dak Prescott wins the MVP of the NFL.
1: If I may, I'll join you on that one.
3: I think he does.
1: All right.
3: He, between Pickens and CeeDee Lamb,
1: mm-hmm.
3: he's going to have a field day. It's all about him staying healthy. Both of those guys are probably going to get 1,000 yards receiving. And one of those guys will definitely have multiple, have double-figure touchdown results.
1: Mm-hmm, mm-hmm.
3: I could see both of those guys having 10 or more touchdowns. I think Dak Prescott is going to blow the roof off when it comes to yards and touchdowns this year. I'm not really built on what the Giants are doing. I think they're close to a 500 team. I got them somewhere around like a 7-10.
1: They have a difficult slate this
3: they
1: year.
3: Do. They do. Who knows what the Commanders are? I like Jaden Daniels. I pull for Jaden Daniels. I just need Jaden Daniels to be Jaden Daniels, right?
1: Well, I really believed in him when he was a rookie.
3: He's a boss.
1: Yeah.
3: I really
1: believed in him wholeheartedly. And now I was like, wait, what happened?
3: Yeah. Well, we'll see. Mm-hmm. You know, he's 1-1. He's had a great season. He's had a injury plague season. So I think he's talented. He's going to play ball. I just don't know what he has in the pocket. I don't know what else is coming with him. You know, like where's his toys in his pocket? I'm not sure they're going to be A1. He might have those some of those toys that's on the cargo boat.
1: Yeah.
3: So, and when it comes to the Eagles, they're going to be good. I see them as a wild card team. I'm not exactly sure if the Cowboys and or the Eagles win the division, but man, I think Dak Prescott's going to fill it up. I really do, man.
1: Mm-hmm.
3: And I hate to say that. I hate it because if he has an MVP caliber season, that probably means they make the playoff.
1: Mm-hmm. I think in the AFC last year, we saw kind of a changing of the guard, and I think that was real, and we'll see more of that this year. And I think we'll see teams like specifically Houston, Jacksonville. I know some are down on Jacksonville this year, and you know I'm high on Cincinnati. I think we'll see more of that, and we'll see, you know, a lot of people every year, oh, it's Buffalo and Kansas City. I think they're both those teams. They could still be good teams, maybe both playoff teams, but I don't think they're legitimate contenders anymore.
3: Wow. I'm with you. I think I'm with you on that. I truly do. Hence why, you know, got the Chargers and all that.
1: Yeah, Chargers, another example of what I'm talking about in the AFC.
3: Yeah, I'm not exactly sure. I'll give you one more.
1: Okay.
3: Don't hold me to this. I think when it's all said
1: and done. I am going to hold you to it, okay. Just so you know. Yeah.
3: When it's all said and done, I think a running back will finish second in the MVP voting behind Dak Prescott. I know who it is, but I think it's going to be one of them. CMC, Bijan, JT, Gibbs, Saquon. Somebody's going to go crazy. Derrick Henry. Somebody's going to have a heck of a year running back-wise, and I'm talking about close to 2,000 yards, you know, 600-700 yards catching, depending on CMC, Bijan. Like, someone's going to have an astronomical year out the backfield. I just feel it, and I think they're going to be close, but no cigar, because they always give the MVP to the quarterback.
1: Mm-hmm. I'm wondering what you think of a team that we've talked about a lot, a team that I'm having a hard time figuring out. The Vikings. We'll get your answer when we come back. Also, we'll look at what in the world is or is not going on with Domas and why people keep talking about him next on 49er Opening Day. Drive Guys, Sacktown Sports.
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1: We'll get to the Kings in just a moment here, but the 49ers open the season tonight or tomorrow morning, as you well know. We'll take you to 49er pregame coverage, bottom of the next hour. That's what we've got for you. How about that game last night, Jay? Nothing
2: Giants
1: against
2: and the Padres?
1: The Giants had a big win yesterday for the Giants, that big comeback.
2: That was a big win?
1: Yeah, for them it was. 6-8.
2: Yeah.
1: Yeah. Jay just found out the Padres and Giants are tangling this weekend.
2: Yeah.
1: At his favorite ballpark. He's thinking about going.
2: Yes. Well,
1: my daughter Lonnie's going.
2: I tell you this, she must be loving flying into San Diego if we talk about the best ballpark in California. As she should. Why not?
1: Mm-hmm.
2: Why not go take in a... It's supposed to be hot in the Bay right now, though. My boy told me it was 90 yesterday in the city.
1: Yeah, see, and I'm from the Bay area, from Vallejo. People in the Bay Area, it gets like 90, and a lot of them, especially like in San Francisco, they just don't know what to do.
2: No, but I had to go buy fans and all kinds of stuff. My boy's like, man, you know, because they don't really have ACs out there.
1: Yeah, like some places like where Alan's from, you know, what is it, Seaville? What is
2: SeaWorld.
1: It called? Yeah. You know, it gets pretty warm there, but.
2: Seaville.
1: Yeah. But in, you know, in the city proper, especially, it's like, well, what are we supposed to do? It's so hot.
2: Yes, sir.
1: Yeah.
2: Good old Seaville.
1: Mm-hmm. Whatever it is.
2: I know what you mean.
1: Mm-hmm. But I asked you a question before we went to break, and I look forward to your answer. How good are the Minnesota Vikings going to be this year? I asked because I'm having a hard time figuring it out.
2: Me too. I think we're probably hung up on the same denominator. Is it Kyler Murray?
1: Like, I think they're going to be decent. You know, last year they had a winning record. I have a feeling they're going to be a 10 at least win team.
2: Whoa. You're a little up there now, brother.
1: Mm-hmm.
2: You're up there in the hot air balloon.
1: Yeah,
2: I think you left me on the ground a little bit. I might be on one of those carnival rides.
1: Mm-hmm.
2: I think they're right around 500. I like, man, Kyler's got to do something to stay in the league, right, as a starter.
1: I'm going to say, and I'm not just saying this to irritate Ramsey, who's in there with you, I got the Vikings with a better record than the Bears.
2: Wow. Really? So who wins the division? My Lions?
1: Yeah.
2: Okay. The Lions and so do you have the Vikings making the playoffs?
1: Yeah, I think I do. Yeah.
2: Okay, hold on.
1: Green Bay might be my odd team out in that division. Although, well, okay. I think I have them ahead of the Bears, too.
2: You got the Bears dead last?
1: Not high on the Bears. Sorry.
2: Vikings got the Packers, Bears, Bucks start off. So they got a little heat.
1: Mm-hmm.
2: Got a little heat to the street.
1: Mm-hmm.
2: Two on the road.
1: We'll know early on then if it's working, won't we, with Kyler Murray?
2: They also got the Dolphins and Saints behind that, too. So that's their first five. Then the Colts, which I have no clue what the Colts are going to be right now. They got the Bills, Packers, 49ers. So that's a nice four game run. I mean, I could see it. Let me count.
1: Would the Vikings, let's say they won 10 or 11, is that a surprise? It's hard to be a surprise team when you had a winning record the year before.
2: But you change quarterbacks.
1: Yeah.
2: Right?
1: Mm-hmm.
2: All right, here we go. Packers at home, week one. Vikings, Packers. You got Vikings?
1: Yeah.
2: At Bears.
1: I'm sorry, this is the Packers?
2: This is the Vikings.
1: This is the Vikings.
2: Yes. At Bears.
1: Yeah, it's gonna be a nice win for the Vikes.
2: Okay. At Tampa.
1: 3-0, baby.
2: Here we go. Dolphins, Saints. So you got them at 5?
1: 5-0.
2: All right. They are at home to the Colts.
1: That's as far as I can see, Jay. My powers are limited. I am just immortal after all.
2: Smart man.
1: That's as far into smart the future
2: man.
1: As I
2: that
1: can
2: is
1: see.
2: A smart man.
1: I'm already well out on a limb
2: yeah,
1: here.
2: Yeah, you are, brother.
1: 5-0 start.
2: You're on that plank. That plank we've been talking about. But realistically, I could see them going 3-2 easy. Because you have the Saints and the Dolphins. You got to take care of business there if you want to be a playoff team. They'll probably sneak one of them out against the divisional foes. You know, I mean, you could see them 4-1, 3-2.
1: I just like if it works with Kyler, and I love their coach.
2: Okay.
1: His offensive game plan.
2: Yeah.
1: They're a team that all of a sudden they can beat you up at both ends of the floor.
2: Yeah, defensively.
1: Yeah,
2: defensively. They're a stalwart.
1: Yeah.
2: Good schemes with Brian and them over
1: yes.
2: there.
1: Yes. Yes.
2: Lions, Bills, Packers, 49ers. You'll take care of the Falcons. You should. Panthers, you better beat them. At the Patriots, Lions, Commanders, Jets. Yeah, man, you might be on something there, brother. A 10-piece? 10-piece nugget?
1: Yes.
2: I could see it.
1: With some of that sweet.
2: That sweet and sour?
1: Honey mustard.
2: Oh, you want honey mustard? Regular or super size?
1: Wait. Super size! Oh,
2: that means a playoff run, sir.
1: Yeah. Did you ever eat? I always think of this when I think of Kyler Murray, because I used to work with Lo Neal, and he always called Kyler Murray calamari.
2: Yeah.
1: And we just had some at Fort Bragg. Do you eat calamari?
2: It's salty.
1: It is.
2: It's not for me. It is. Yeah, so, I mean, it's all right.
1: I used to never eat it. Now I just love it.
2: What you put it on? Bread, a cracker, or what you jump off on?
1: Hop it in. Just go to town.
2: Straight to the taste bud.
1: Yeah. Here we go to Taste Town. But I love some, usually you get like a red sauce and you get some tartar sauce. And I like the tartar sauce. And at this place we went in Fort Bragg, all they had was like a sweet and sour. And it was okay, but I really missed the tartar sauce for the calamari.
2: Ooh.
1: Really missed it.
2: Man.
1: Really missed it.
2: And when you have your sights set on something specific,
1: yeah.
2: You don't get it.
1: Yeah.
2: Not the same.
1: Here's some sweet and sour. Oh, okay.
2: Yeah.
1: Jay, why are people still talking about Domantas Sabonis? And everyone, including us, is saying, well, all this stuff about Sabonis, you know, there's nothing to talk about. But every day there's something new about Sabonis. I know you sent me some information from Jake Fisher. It sounds like, and I know Matt George was talking about this today, that Sabonis, we know that the Kings have been talking to teams like Toronto and Charlotte about Sabonis, but nothing has happened. Somehow somebody recycled all of that.
2: I know.
1: And it looks like there's an appearance that talks are going on, and apparently talks are not going on. Mm-hmm. So what in the world's going on? And why are people still talking about Domantas Sabonis?
2: The easy thing for me to say is people bored. Uh-huh. Basketball's out of the works. Kawhi, Clippers has been settled, or at least up to this point. There's nothing else to talk about. What else could you be possibly talking about? Mm-hmm. We got Richard Jefferson going on an Australian podcast about Ben Simmons could be an all-star this year. We're just at that point in basketball. We need training camp.
1: You want to circle back to that in the 4 o'clock
2: hour? Yeah, man. You know, there's just some things that we need to pipe down on. It's just that time of the year.

0: that they want positive trade value for him. Other teams don't see his contract as a positive on the trade market. And that's kind of a, yeah, okay, that's what we thought. But that's a real sensible explanation of why the Kings would like to move him, but they can't get something done, right? Other teams are not looking at him as something like, well, okay, if we take him off your hands, you got to do something for us.
1: Mm-hmm.
0: And the Kings are like, what do you mean? We're giving you some bonus. You got to give us a lot. That's where it is.
1: Yeah.
0: You know, we're helping you out by taking them. No, you're not. Well, and that's the difference.
1: Yeah, Domas, once Domas gets to cooking again this year, then that value will change.
0: Mm-hmm.
1: You know, I think his value will definitely change as long as he stays healthy and he's playing like he normally does, which is a double-double machine. Come trade deadline, I could hear some conversations. And prior to that, just give me the first month.
0: Yeah.
1: If he goes off the first month, and the Kings really want to trade him,
0: mm-hmm.
1: then I think there will be some suitors. Definitely by trade deadline. Now, if we take it a step further come next offseason, then that contract will look a little more juicier than it did this past year, especially with Domantas not playing this year for the most part. So
0: yeah,
1: we'll see. We'll see how it plays out, man. Sometimes we're microwavable, right? Society's mm-hmm. microwavable. We're looking for the next pop when it comes to what's the biggest thing here. And for me, that's what this is right now. People yeah. are just looking for a story.
0: Also, you know, we know that the Jalen Duren story is in the news.
1: Yeah.
0: That there's a dispute between Jalen Duren and the Pistons about how much he's going to get from them. Well, if they're not going to give me what I want, maybe I'll take the qualifying offer. And I know some people remember that there was talk that the Kings were interested. So I think some people also are seeing that, which is a legitimate situation
1: right.
0: going
1: That's
0: on
1: real.
0: Between the Pistons and Jalen Duren. And they're trying to figure out how that might relate to Sabonis. But it's like taking two Legos that don't really fit together and you're mm-hmm. trying to how does
1: jam
0: this?
1: Them.
0: You, yeah, mm-hmm. there's just nothing there.
1: It's not.
0: Detroit is not interested.
1: No.
0: Mm-hmm.
1: They feel that their offer is more than feasible.
0: Mm-hmm.
1: JD's like, no, it sounds like you're going to take that close to $10 million offer, play on, you know, trust himself one more time, and then he'll be able to operate next offseason without having any attachments. So,
0: yeah,
1: be interesting.
0: I think the only way that would work, and it doesn't look like anyone is interested, but you'd probably have to do a sign-in trade to make the salaries match where
1: yeah.
0: Detroit would be like, all right, we'll do the trade, and then we'll sign them. But there's nothing there, and I don't think it has anything to do with Sabonis.
1: No.
0: Yeah.
1: No. But why, like you said, the two Legos being jammed together. Sometimes it's okay. This is the toughest part when it comes to media, you know, podcasting, radio, television, where we're at. Sometimes naturally and organically, there aren't that many major headline things to talk about. And so what happens? Certain people just got to create some stuff.
0: Mm-hmm.
1: Got to do better, baby.
0: Mm-hmm.
1: Got to do better, man.
0: That's right.
1: Got to do it, Whitey. Drive guys, Alan Styles, Matt George,
0: yeah.
1: Fat Sports 1140 uh-huh. guys, man.
0: That's
1: create
0: right.
1: better avenues.
0: I do like Dave does, talk about your meatloaf and your dead lizard, things of that nature.
1: Jalapeno sausage.
0: I listen every day. I sit there go, what are they talking about? I listen every day.
1: Dude, you got better things to do.
0: When we come back, this could be the single biggest problem the 49ers need to solve tonight. We'll take you up to 49er pregame. We get started on all that next on Sacktown Sports.
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2: Taking you up to the pregame show. 49ers opening the season, as you know, against the Rams in Australia. It's on Netflix. 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
3: We got you locked and loaded, Whitey. It's that time, baby.
2: Yeah.
3: Get it fired up, Whitey.
2: Yeah, your friend and mine, friend of the show, Guy Haberman, on the call from Down Under.
3: Yes, sir.
2: Yeah.
3: Come on, man. Ain't nobody fighting kangaroos but us.
2: Yeah. That's right. If you are watching on Netflix, here's what you got. You got the announcers, game announcers, Noah Eagle and Luke Kuechly.
3: Oh, okay. Okay. Moving on.
2: Yeah.
3: Yeah.
2: I mean, I'll give Luke Kuechly a try. There's some really... Has he even done this before? Has Luke Kuechly been an analyst in a
3: college level? This is first year, right?
2: I think so.
3: Yeah, this is okay. Part of his... Moving.
2: All right. Yeah. As far as the studio show on Netflix, you've got L. Duncan, or as somebody on the station, I'm not going to say who, his name rhymes with Nat Gorge.
3: Uh huh.
2: Called him, oh, Ellie Duncan.
3: Oh, my goodness. Never mind, man. Moving on. just keep moving on.
2: Oh, she's terrific. That Ellie Duncan. I'm just kidding.
3: Just moving on, dog. We're just moving on.
2: Michael Irvin will join her, and you know what he's going to say.
3: Oh, you know, Irvin.
2: Blah, blah. Michael Irvin, blah.
4: It looks so blah. Blah, blah.
3: Hey, listen, I know Michael Irvin's not for everybody, probably not for a lot of people, but if nothing else, you got to give Irv be fired up.
2: He's funny.
3: He stay on 10. I mean, he is on 10 at all points in time.
2: Mm-hmm.
3: I appreciate it, man. Especially somebody, you know, you could tell he loves football. He's all about football. It's part of his life. And he Irv go give you a couple of cracks every time he touches the mic.
2: He brings it. When you talk to him on the radio, he brings it.
3: Oh, yeah.
2: So you got L. Duncan and Michael Irvin and Nick Foles. And Clay Matthews.
3: Seriously?
2: Nothing against any of them. It's like, did somebody just randomly pick these names out of a hat?
3: My boy Sage Rosenfels when you need it.
2: Yeah. Nick Foles.
3: Really?
2: Yeah.
3: Yeah, I don't know about this.
2: My favorite. Oh, sorry. Ramsey's in there. I know Nick Foles lit up the. How many touchdown passes did Nick Foles throw against your Raiders there, Ramsey? 1, 2, 3, 4, 5. Not 4, not 5. Not 6. Yeah.
3: Man, I don't that's an eclectic crew. Yeah, that's an eclectic crew.
2: Yeah.
3: You got so L. Duncan
2: yes.
3: and Michael Irvin,
2: right.
3: Clay Matthews, and Nick Foles.
2: Nick Foles, yeah.
3: And then you have Noah Eagle and who?
2: Luke Kuechly. Yeah. And they're all excellent. It's just like
3: yeah. I don't know. Moving on. Let's get moving on.
2: you ever heard the moment from Hard Knocks when it was the Rams and Jeff Fisher was calling up Nick Foles to tell him they were releasing him?
3: Yes, I've seen it.
2: Mm-hmm. Yeah, that's kind of, and Nick Foles, had a fine career and went on to bigger and better things. But it's kind of, hey, how are you? How's family? You travel much? Hey, listen, we're letting you go. I mean, literally, right?
3: Yeah. I know, man. That's tough.
2: He must have had some idea it was coming, but it's
3: probably.
2: Just, hey, Nick. Yeah, how's family?
3: Yeah.
2: Hey, you travel much? Hey, listen, we're letting you go. So,
3: have you ever thought about how you would go about doing something like that?
2: I try not to.
3: Yeah, that'd be tough.
2: Mm-hmm.
3: Because you're talking about jobs and letting, you know, that is tough, man.
2: I would think it's like taking a Band-Aid off. Whooshed.
3: Just so quick. Not,
2: hey, listen, we got some bad news. It's not the way to do it, as opposed to we're going another way. Got to
3: be a leader of men.
2: Yeah,
3: yeah. You know, big fella got nothing but love for you and the family, man. You know, just jump on into it.
2: But not that much.
3: Yeah,
2: got love.
3: Well, hey, listen, man, this isn't all my call here, sir.
2: Right. Jay, I think the single biggest issue for the 49ers tonight. maybe just how you're going to get pressure on Matt Stafford.
3: Yeah,
2: because
3: sure.
2: You know that the 49ers have some defensive line health issues. There's already a question about Bosa. Is he still Bosa? Will he be Bosa? If he's going to be Bosa, how long will that take? Will he be that Bosa tonight? If you can't get to the quarterback, then what do you got to do in football, Jay? If I can't get to the quarterback with my down rushers, what do I have to do?
3: Hopefully Raheem has created some different type of pass.
2: You cannot blitz Matthew Stafford. He'll kill you.
3: We'll see.
2: Mm-hmm.
3: We'll see.
2: He is historically elite against the blitz.
3: Yeah. Well, the Niners don't necessarily blitz for the most part, so we'll see.
2: Yeah.
3: We'll see how it goes. You know, that's what Raheem is here for, right? Disguise it.
2: Right.
3: Not necessarily bring the blitz, but disguise who and what is coming.
2: Mm-hmm.
3: We need those fever pitches.
2: That's right.
3: Those positions.
2: Right.
3: The star position to step on up. That'd be Upton Stout. And honestly, you know, you got Nick Bosa here. Hey, big fella, it's time for you to eat.
2: Yeah.
3: It is time. You're going to have to showcase that you're still elite, too.
2: Yep.
3: You know, and I know that doesn't all come in one game, but the time is here. Here it is now.
2: Mm-hmm.
3: Whitey, won't have no time to be half-stepping, brother. Ain't no, you can't sit around and, you know, be twiddling your thumbs. You got to get to the quarterback. So we'll see what Nick Bosa's about, man. We can't keep continuing to give him passes, even because, put it this way, there's been times where, and it hasn't been that much, but there's been some times where he's went a little quiet, too.
2: Mm-hmm.
3: Where it's like, come on, Nick, where you at, baby? We need you to step up. So we'll see how this goes, man. I'm not thinking we're going to get to the quarterback too much tonight, I'll be honest.
2: Well, then you got to run the ball, right?
3: Yep. I think you have to.
2: Which may be trickier, given that are we not, like, rotating left guards? Is it like a rotation of left guards? Seriously, I'm not making that up.
3: I don't know.
2: You're rotating your left guards through there, which
3: maybe.
2: Is not ideal.
3: No. Maybe.
2: It's funny because we know the offensive line, the 49ers historically as an organization, they don't pay much attention to it. And they figure that we know that they've said this. They've talked about how we don't feel like we need to spend a lot of high draft picks on offensive linemen. It's a problem for them every year. On the other hand, they spend a lot of money on the defensive line. And the last few years, Jay, that also has been a problem for them. You know, the thing they focus on and the thing that they don't focus on at all. And they've been equally problematic.
3: Yeah, it's a lot of it's basically because of injuries. So we'll see how it goes, man. Whitey, to be completely honest, I'm not expecting this defensive line this year to put up astronomical numbers. I just need them to be above average. I think above average gets this team to a place that they're used to, which is being in the playoffs. If they're anything like last year or below average or maybe average, then we're looking at a very long year defensively. I also think Raheem Morris brings a lot more to the table.
2: I hope
3: even
2: he gets a chance
3: than Saleh. For me, I think Saleh has kind of
2: didn't have that many options.
3: Yeah, I agree with you. And when Fred Warner goes down, that removes a bunch, right? So Dre Greenlaw, Fred Warner back there, you know, moving and grooving at the linebacker position. I think that just clears up a lot in itself.
2: Mm-hmm.
3: Truly, it does.
2: Mm-hmm.
3: Like, great people cover up mistakes.
2: I know that you can look at the Rams and the 49ers and say, "Wow, the Rams, they have that great pass rush." Matt Stafford, phenomenal with those great receivers. 49ers have their work cut out for him. How about the other way around? Looking at it from the 49ers perspective, where do they figure to pose the most problems for the Rams, Jay? I'm not saying there aren't there. I'm not saying, oh, they got nothing. I'm just asking, you know, where do the Rams fear the 49ers or should fear the 49ers the most?
3: Defensively?
2: Either side of the football.
3: Well, I mean, Sean McVay is no fool. He is top notch when it comes to offensive minds, right? And I think one of the rankings even just excluded him and Kyle Shanahan is like they're the best minds.
2: Because that's a separate category.
3: Let's start to rank Ben Johnson and guys like that. But no doubt, it's like
2: who's the best board ops at Sacktown Sports other than Ramsey?
3: Yeah, there you go.
2: Yeah,
3: excluded, right?
2: Right.
3: So, but I think Raheem Morris and a 49ers organization is going to look a little different. I'm not sure Sean McVay, as much as Raheem Morris has been in the league for years and you could study his defense, he hasn't had Fred Warner. He hasn't had Dre Greenlaw. He hasn't had Nick Bosa.
2: That's so a little shaky. Element of the unknown.
3: Yeah, you know, you come in and you look at it and I don't know how he's going to deploy some of those talents. So I think that's one. And then for me, if we're just talking about overall, offensively, the 49ers, the Rams haven't seen the 49ers win an X like Mike Evans.
2: Yeah.
3: I think that definitely makes a difference, right? And now you flip on to Mike Evans and you put him out there. And then Brock Purdy, one way or another, I think this is something that's been lost. Brock Purdy has to feel more comfortable in a 49ers uniform than I think he ever has. This is his team.
2: Mm-hmm.
3: Like, he's the captain. He's the quarterback. He's guiding the ship. And there's no question about that anymore. And on top of that, you've earned and received your money. Big dog, you got to be the most comfortable you've ever been in this organization. Showcase that. Go out there and not look over your shoulder, not saying he has, but you don't need to do that no more. So I think Brock Purdy being comfortable, I think Mike Evans being on this team.
2: Yep.
3: And if nothing else, I can't remember the last time the 49ers have faced the Rams fully healthy. I'll be interested to see how Mike Evans, George Kittle, CMC, a KB, a Stribling, like as close to fully as healthy as possible. I can't remember the last time I've seen the 49ers do that.
2: And we don't know for a fact that, well, they won't be fully healthy tonight. No. Hopefully, Bosa and Mike Evans have just been kind of waiting till the games count before they really extend themselves. That's my hope. But as you're talking here, Jay, and as we're looking at this game tonight and the matchups, I'm looking at the last year's 49ers team. And, you know, some of the receiving core that they had last year, and you look at the inability to get to the quarterback. I'm wondering, how did that team win 12 games last year?
3: Miracle. Wishing upon a star.
2: Yes.
3: No business winning those games.
2: No.
3: Yeah. No business. Whitey, I have no clue. I truly don't. Do you have the answer?
2: Juwan Jennings, third and Juwan. And he's a nice player.
3: Yeah,
2: but
3: man.
2: Man, they relied on him a lot.
3: They did.
2: And who was the linebacker they got in the playoffs?
3: Eric Kendricks.
2: Yeah.
3: Eric Kendricks, yeah.
2: He was a stud in the playoffs.
3: He's been a beast all throughout his career, though.
2: Yeah.
3: I mean,
2: yeah.
3: They found Tatum Bethune, who looked like a rocket after Fred Warner, right?
2: Uh-huh.
3: Then what was it? Garrett Wallow came in and played. So it's like, who are these gentlemen that's playing?
2: Mm-hmm.
3: But it just goes to show, you know, one person gets hurt, another person steps up.
2: Then they win 12 games and they go in and they beat the Eagles.
3: I know.
2: What?
3: I have no clue, Whitey. We were just riding high, brother.
2: So that doesn't mean, well, they can't repeat that this year. Well, they don't have to because they have different guys.
3: True.
2: Yeah.
3: True. What's the ayahuasca? They was off that ayahuasca or something, man. Like what Aaron Rodgers.
2: It was remarkable.
3: I have no clue how they did that. There's they shouldn't even been close to that year.
2: No.
3: Not even close.
2: Mm-hmm. So that's good coaching, and it's also a little bit luck and an easy schedule. But then how they beat the Rams and how they beat the Eagles on the road?
3: Hey, you never know.
2: I don't know.
3: You never know, Whitey. You never know, brother.
2: Yeah, so that's, just as the Rams are facing a 49er team that in some ways they're not familiar with, we as fans are trying to evaluate this 49er team that we just haven't seen yet, Jay. We've seen these players. We've seen some of them here and some of them with other teams. But as far as how this all fits together, I'm very excited about it tonight. There's reasons for optimism, but we just have to see. There's a lot of mystery involved.
3: Yeah.
2: Look at how different the wide receiver core is from a year ago.
3: I mean, that's everybody.
2: Yeah.
3: Everybody who's going to line it up for wide receivers, even if they were in a 49ers uniform, they were hurt.
2: Mm-hmm.
3: So, yeah, I mean, Mike Evans, Debo back, Kittle.
2: That's right.
3: Stribs, you know, Strib Club out there.
2: Yackety yak.
3: Yeah.
2: Debo's back.
3: Yes, sir.
2: Yeah.
3: I'm expecting some things from him, too. And Big Dog, I need you to stay healthy,
2: mm-hmm.
3: you know, as close to as possible.
2: Mm-hmm.
3: Shanahan has some weapons, for sure. He has some weapons. You can't deny that.
2: Mm-hmm. But you and I both have him winning 11 games, right?
3: Got him 11-6.
2: Mm-hmm.
3: I got him 11-6. And that's barring no Brock Purdy injury, no CMC.
2: Mm-hmm.
3: Those two go down and Fred Warner, we are in trouble.
2: Mm-hmm.
3: Let me just say that.
2: Yeah. That's a great point you make about Brock Purdy because it relies so much on CMC, Kittle, Fred Warner, and Bosa and others. And this year needs to be the year where Brock is one of the guys they can rely on as much as anybody else.
3: Yeah.
2: Anybody else.
3: He's got to be the calming spirit of the 49ers here
2: mm-hmm.
3: because he's never too high, never too low. And you want to see that in great quarterbacks. But I think, and I said this, Whitey, I truly think when you sit down and you listen to him and you watch the interviews, I just saw he was doing something in Australia on a morning show or something like that earlier today. And he was just talking about it. You could just hear it, man. Sometimes you could just see it in a person. He seems to be more comfortable. Like, yeah, no, you know, no big deal. I'm here. this is my squad. Mm-hmm. I look around. He was talking about, I look around in the locker room and I see a bunch of stars and I know we got talent and I know we have the type of roster that can do big things. And it's like, I think in the past, we've heard him or other people say, yeah, but it's all on you. He ain't saying that though. He like, look, we good. Mm-hmm. Nothing to see over here. It's nothing to see over here. We're fine. Take that over to Dak. You know, let's go talk about Kyler Murray. Like, I'm a stalwart in the game now. I'm that dude to be reckoned with. So.
2: It's as if he's relieved that he's finally at this point where he has this much responsibility.
3: Yeah.
2: It's like, I've earned this much responsibility, and that's what I'm comfortable with.
3: Seems like it. Mm-hmm. I'm with it. I'm with it, man. So we'll see. We'll see.
2: You better protect him, Jay.
3: Well, that's a different.
2: You better protect him.
3: That's a different question and answer altogether, brother. Mm-hmm. I think they'll be okay, man. The D-line is what we're worried about. The left guard position is probably. But I just go back and think about this last year. We were talking about the center position. We were talking about what was going to go on with McKivitz because he had just came off a bad year prior to that. Everybody thought Pooney was going to be the man because he had a great rookie year. He started off and struggled. I just look at how they won games last year and some of the answers that are already in that position. Like, we don't need to start questioning a center position when we did the same thing, but it was proven that Jake Brendel was pretty good. He was serviceable. Yeah. But Kivitz stepped up last year. So if we're talking about one position. Now, hear me. I don't need a Raider fan, a Cowboy. I'm not saying the 49ers are the favorite to win a championship. They're not. I don't even have them going to the Super Bowl. As a fan, yes. My mind, no. But they're going to be in the mix. And they need to get lucky, just like the Lions do, just like the Cowboys do, just like them lucky, I was going to say Chiefs do, the Bills. Everybody's got to get lucky to get to the Super Bowl.
2: Of course, but they also have to be able to do some of the things that they couldn't do last year because of injuries in order to have the best chance to be lucky and successful this year. And one of them also is running the ball better than they did last year because that's their bread and butter. And they schemed around it, played a little more almost like 5-yard handoff, old West Coast offense, but it's really important that they're able, whether that was McCaffrey or the receivers weren't blocking as well or offensive line issues, they have to be able to run the ball more efficiently this year to set up the offense. That's an absolute key. And I know, Jay, when I point these things out, you point out correctly, well, that's football. And you're right, but it especially is 49er football. And can't run the ball as well, last year they didn't, and you can't get to the quarterback again. It's a miracle that they won as many games as they did, and they're not going to be very good if they can't do those things again this year.
3: Yeah,
2: I agree.
3: They're
2: just not.
3: Yeah, they're definitely. For me, it's about getting to the QB.
2: Mm-hmm.
3: You can't repeat what you had last year, not forcing any turnovers, no sacks for multiple games. That's a problem.
2: Yeah.
3: That's an issue.
2: Mm-hmm.
3: Good luck.
2: Yeah. So it starts tonight.
3: Yes, it does, obviously. Whitey.
2: Yeah. Mm-hmm. Hope it's a good game. Big game for the NFL, obviously, because they're thinking if this game goes well and everyone enjoys it, we get a great matchup, and that means we can continue to travel far and wide for future games. Oh, sure, they already dominate Europe, and the European trips now is like, it's no big deal. But this is a big deal for the NFL to see how these teams are going to respond to the 16-hour trip. How are the fans in Australia going to respond to all of this? And I know for both teams, it'll be a huge relief just to have it behind them, Jay.
3: Yeah, this is something that we saw in the beginning of the schedule. Whitey was like, man, what is this about?
2: Mm-hmm.
3: NFL going to Australia, and it's got to be one of our favorite teams. It's got to be our home team here on Sac Sports 1140. It's been something that we've been talking about leading up to the season. Once tonight is over, and maybe a week or two post this, I think we'll be able to shake loose of the conversation and we'll just point back to it as something that happened, you know, ancient history. But I'm for the next 2 or 3 weeks, or I should say probably 2 more weeks after today, I think it's going to play a factor. We'll see how they bounce back in week 2 as well.
2: Mm-hmm. Yep. We're back with you tomorrow. Looking forward to that. We'll obviously have a lot to talk about. And then, you know, Monday, Alan Stiles will be back. We'll see if he can stay away tomorrow. He couldn't stay away today. We heard from Alan Stiles. We hope to hear from you tomorrow. 339-1140, 1-800-920-1140. Jay, tomorrow we bask in the afterglow of, let's just call it a dominant 49er victory down under. Can we do that?
3: Of course. Do you believe that?
2: Let's see. I'm going 41-17.
3: Oh, man, I don't even think it's going to be 41 points scored tonight.
2: Oh, the Rams are just going to be, what happened? Where are we? Anyway, we'll find out.
3: Give me what I say, 21-17.
2: Okay.
3: That's what I got.
2: I got 41.
3: You got 41-17? We'll see.
2: Yeah. We're taking out of the 49er.

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0: It's celebration of 80 years of 49ers football. Sacktown. Sports is counting down 80 of the most memorable moments that have shaped the team's storied legacy and winning tradition. Here's today's faithful flashback.
3: Number one, the catch.
18: Two words can bring together 49ers fans, young and old, to help describe the greatness of the 49ers. And those words, the catch. With 58 seconds remaining in the 1981 NFC Championship game, Joe Montana found Dwight Clark in the back of the Candlestick Park end zone for the winning score, 28-27 over the Dallas Cowboys. The catch is remembered as a signature play in 49ers history. It sent the team to its first Super Bowl and transformed the franchise as San Francisco went on to win three Super Bowl titles in the 1980s and five overall. And many point to the genesis as the catch.
0: Faithful flashbacks on Sacktown Sports 1140. Faithful, welcome to the Rakuten 49ers pregame show featuring 49ers focus, chalk talk with Tim Ryan, the Kyle Shanahan show, and last minute changes.
19: Yeah, baby!
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19: What an absolute thumper!
0: Here are Guy Haberman and Tim Ryan.
20: Welcome, welcome, welcome to Melbourne, Australia. Finally, the long, long, long wait is nearly over, and the 49ers season opener is here. 17 time zones and 8,000 miles away from you. It is morning. The sun is shining bright at the historic Melbourne Cricket Ground. We will be saying Melbourne for the next 4 hours or so, 4.5 hours. That's how the locals say it. It is an absolutely perfect day. We've been here a week, and this might be the best day of them all. Tim Ryan, Guy Haberman. A cool breeze, but it is absolutely gorgeous. And, Tim, you see for years now, a quarter century, these international regular season games. This is the first ever here in Australia. And, when it started, they weren't always heavyweight fights. This is a heavyweight fight, 49ers and Rams, to kick it all off.
19: Yeah, well, they did it right for the maiden voyage in the NFL over here to Australia, where the American game, the NFL, the population has absolutely exploded. There'll be over 105,000 people in this stadium today. It is absolutely humongous. A little different perspective for everybody that's sitting up in the box because it's a big circle, right, with the AFL. So the benches are probably 35 yards from the front row of the seats that circle the stadium. So it's a little bit different. There's going to be a lot of red in here. It's been a great week. The locals, all the people in Australia have been wonderful. I know all the players, certainly us, have enjoyed it. I think it was a great idea coming a week early, getting guys acclimated. The Rams, of course, are going to, they were in L.A., they fly, they play, all within the span of about 42 hours to kickoff, which is pretty crazy in terms of the jet lag. Maybe they've got the secret sauce for four quarters that they'll be immune to the effects of the jet lag. Maybe they won't, but either way, it's going to be a monster matchup. Last year, Brock didn't play in either game. It was Mac Jones. They got it done in the first one. Remember, Alfred Collins had the play of the year with the bat out of the football on Kyron Williams down on the goal line. There is no Alfred in this game, unfortunately. He is out for the season, having torn his patella tendon in practice just a couple of days ago. Feel awful for him. But it should be a great game. The thing is there's so much uncertainty because it being week one, because it being so far away from home. Habes, who can execute for 3.5 hours in between those white lines? It's going to be fun to watch.
20: Well, we talk so much about what is new on this 49ers team, of course, and the matchup today with Raheem Morris's defense and Sean McVay's offense and Matthew Stafford, a place where Raheem had a lot of success, won a championship. But what about the other side? It almost feels like the defense is new, and Mike Evans is new, and Dejon Stribling is new, and somehow, some way, the franchise quarterback, as a talking point, gets a little bit hidden in the corner, which I'm sure he doesn't mind. You've seen every throw he's made, every handoff, every drill in training camp. How does Brock Purdy look to you?
19: No, he looks great. And again, I mean, it's been training camp. We saw him a little bit of play in the preseason, but he's had his best training camp. Just watching him with his footwork, with his mechanics, his ability to read it and rip it on time and rip it with accuracy. All that accuracy starts with the footwork. Which his footwork, as I said, has really improved. I am fired up to see the debut of Mike Evans and Dejon Stribling. And then the return of Debo Samuel in the offense. And then Kalon Black, who I anticipate. I don't think it's going to be like last year with Brian Robinson as the backup. They got to figure out somehow, some way to give Christian McCaffrey a breather. And I think Kalon Black is going to be able to answer the bell. We'll see later today. But it's all about handling that front. The Rams defense, with their addition of Myles Garrett, now Aaron Donald coming back, he is not going to play today. Myles Garrett will play. He's the reigning defensive MVP. They've got two new corners in Jalen Watson and the all-pro Trent McDuffie. They're both sticky. You know Shula's going to call a lot of tight match coverage, make Brock Purdy make great throws versus tight coverage, but they've got to protect him. And I think protecting him is going to be based a lot on down and distance. 49ers were the best third-down team in pro football last year, not being a good team on early down in terms of their first-down statistics. I think that needs to change in this game. A lot of it will be the ability to run it out on the perimeter, get those positive yards. And then, of course, I think the biggest thing week one that you always talk about is you know, limiting the self-inflicted wounds, the pre-snap penalties, the drops. You know, week one, you want to run the operation, you want to run clean, and most importantly, you want to protect the football. The Rams, without those big-time playmakers, including the playoffs last year, had 31 takeaways. That was one of the best in the NFL. So protecting the ball will be huge. Should be a great matchup, but it all starts, in my opinion, with being able to contain that front run and pass.
20: Most of the field is in a bright, bright sun, a red 49ers end zone to our left. That's the east end zone. That's where the sun is shining from right now. And to the right in the west, a blue Rams end zone with the NFL logo at midfield. It's all 49ers special teamers on the field right now. Jacob Cowing is practicing catching punts from Corliss Waitman, looking up into that sun. And we are counting down to the kickoff of the 2026 49ers season in what is the best division in the league. The Seahawks already got it started yesterday with a win, and now we'll I'll try to keep my yesterdays, todays, and tomorrows straight for us. And
19: good luck with that, because we lost today somewhere.
20: All right, coming up, Tim just talked about protecting Brock Purdy. Colton McKivitt's a conversation with him, and we got to talk to the commissioner of the NFL, Roger Goodell, and Tim's first chalk talk of the 2026 season is ahead. Coming up next, we'll hear from the 49ers head coach, Kyle Shanahan. Today's 49ers pregame show from Melbourne, Australia. A historic day ahead, and it continues right after these messages.
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5: I think we came in with the mindset just taking one game at a time and trying to get better throughout the year, and I think we have. I think we did today, and it's important that we continue that.
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6: Hey, got a hell of a job, man. All right, big time. God, we've been waiting all year to have a game like that. 3 turnovers to 0. Woo! That really took care of everything. Woo!
4: Now here's the head coach of your 49ers, Kyle Shanahan.
20: As we count down to kickoff of the season opener here from Melbourne, Australia, it's time to hear from the head coach, 49ers head coach Kyle Shanahan. Spoke with Matt Maiocco earlier this week, and keep in mind this was before the Rams announced that Aaron Donald would not be playing. But Kyle began by talking about the experience of speaking with the Australian media.
5: It was a little more relaxing. I mean, I don't know if it was their accents or what, but they seemed a little friendlier than all you guys. No offense, but it was a little bit of a different atmosphere, and the questions were a little bit different. It's always easy when I don't have to talk about injuries or anything, too, so wasn't as tight in there.
7: Yeah, I was hoping you'd save the A material for us, but I think you spent the whole playbook on that one.
5: Yeah, I didn't plan on it, but I guess it just happened naturally.
7: Okay, so we're getting closer to game time here. What have you seen or what have you felt that kind of leads you to think that the way you guys are going about this week with the travel plan is the right play?
5: I think is a little bit overrated. I mean, this is the first time anybody's done it, so who knows what's right or wrong. It's what makes me feel more right about it is I think our players are a little more comfortable with it. I think they felt better the third day than they did the second day. Now, the game's only 3.5 hours, so sometimes no matter how bad you feel, even the first day we got here, there's 3-hour windows where we felt fine. So I think it's going to be inconsistent for everybody. What's different for us is when we do this all the time, we feel like, you know, whether we've gone to the Greenbrier, I think like 3 times since I've been here, we've gone to Ohio once, we went to the Air Force Academy once, we've gone to Florida once. So we're used to spending a week away. And it's been the same routine as it always is. So there's no difference except it was a longer plane ride. And with it being the first game of the year, we were allowed to leave 2 days early since it took 2 days to get here. But once we got here, it's been the exact same week as always.
7: Were you able to do a lot of the work before you got on a plane? Was the coaching staff game planning back in Santa Clara?
5: You always finish up training camp. You finish up, no different than we always do. I mean, because you go through training camp, you go through final cuts, and throughout training camp and final cuts, you're always working on your first game, but you don't really solidify it till that week. And we had stuff that we got ahead on, but when you get here, we always treat it. I mean, it's like Groundhog Day. A Monday is always a Monday. A Tuesday is always a Tuesday. We put it in that routine for us. For as far as we have Taco Tuesday, I think here it was on like Sunday. So whatever it is, like we don't really change, but the days are different. But to us, we'd spend our 7-day schedule the exact same. So nothing really changes for us.
7: So in the past, you guys have game planned against Aaron Donald. You've game planned against Myles Garrett, but now you're going to have to game plan against both of those guys. So how does that complicate matters?
5: It complicates it a lot. Yeah. Never seen anyone game plan for 2 guys on the D line. There's 4 or 5 guys there and there's only 5 O linemen. So, you can game plan 1, but you can't game plan 2. So we'll see how much they're in there. It does definitely help them. I mean, you can't just dedicate a whole game plan to Aaron Donald and Myles Garrett's out there and vice versa. So, it's a hell of a move by them getting those two, but that's the problem that it causes for people.
7: How do you treat Aaron Donald? I mean, do you just assume that after 2 years away from the game, he's going to be the same guy you saw 2 or 3 years ago?
5: Oh, I definitely assume. I only know one Aaron Donald, and he's probably the most impressive human I've ever seen on tape and going against. So I expect him to be no different. We'll see how they plan to play him and how much he's in, but, he will always have the – ultimate respect from us, and I fully expect them to look the same out there.
7: Yeah, with that defensive line and those two guys, Brock Purdy's probably going to have to get rid of the ball kind of quickly. So what do you guys have to do offensively to sustain those drives and move the ball against that defense?
5: Well, I mean, even before those two got here, I mean, that had to be our plan last year, you know, with, you know, two rookie of the years and two run-up rookie of the years with four of their five guys in 2 years. They've had the D-line now for a couple years. Adding two guys like this even makes it better. So you always got to play against them like that. But I think always the main thing is being balanced. You got to be able to run the ball. You got to be able to throw the ball. You got to be able to mix it up. If you ever become one-dimensional versus people that are that talented, you're going to be in a lot of trouble. And that's why I always sell that as a huge team thing. In order to stick with the run, yes, we have to run the ball well. But we also have to convert third downs, which means you have to throw the ball well. And in order to be able to stay with that, you got to play real good on defense and special teams too. So hopefully we can play good in all three phases, keep it a balanced game, and find a way to win it in the end.
7: Yeah, you have Mike Evans coming to the team with his size, with the production, the consistent production through the years. How do you expect Mike Evans and Brock Purdy to work together?
5: I think they'll work great together. I mean, Brock's a great quarterback, and Mike's a Hall of Fame receiver. Bringing him here, you know, Mike can do anything. We're going to fit him into our offense the way we've done a lot of things. But also, anytime you get a guy who's built a little bit differently with his length, with the things he does, always gets to add a few other things too to, isolate on his talents. So we'll work on that as the year goes, but just having a guy out there that's a competitor and just the pro that Mike is going to help Brock a lot.
7: Mike had really high praise for Dejon Stribling, talking about him, just the work ethic, the talent. He called him low maintenance. With as much as you put on the plate of rookie receivers or just receivers in general, what do you expect from the rookie here early in the season?
5: I'm expecting a lot. We got a lot of confidence in him, but he also is a rookie. He's going to have to, I hope he's not as good as he's going to be in week one. You know, I think he's ready for this challenge. I think he's ready to go, but I really expect him to really improve as this year goes, just with route running, playing at the speed of the NFL. But we got the right type of guy. We got the right type of talent. When you lose a guy like Ricky, it did put a lot more pressure on him. He's got to be out there a lot more. He's got to know more positions. And that's why I'm excited with the type of guy we got, the way he studies, the way he works. He'll be ready. He won't make mistakes. And then it's about just the experience of going against these NFL corners.
7: And Deebo Samuel's back. He had a really good training camp. Can he be that same impactful, basically all-purpose player that he was his first time around when he had those really great seasons back to back to back?
5: Yeah, I do. I mean, I see Deebo. Deebo, when he left here, even in 24, when the year didn't go as well, I thought Deebo was the same guy to start the year. He had a few injuries and stuff that it was tough for him to come back on. When you do have those injuries, you get a little bit out of shape, and that makes it harder. But Deebo came to training camp this year the way that I've always seen him come to training camp. He's been able to stay healthy. I know we're into week one, but I feel great with where he's at now. And Debo's always a unique guy. I mean, he's going to help you at receiver. He's going to help you at running back, regardless of what we call him. He's a utility type player, and hopefully they'll kick the ball to him a little also so we can get some returns.
7: Chris McCaffrey had a great season last year, second in all-purpose yards. But only three explosive runs of 20 or more. How do you go about making it so that he can tear off those big gainers this season?
5: You challenge the whole offense first. I mean, just in order to get those big runs, it always takes all 11. So there's always there's a few that Christian can do better, but there's also, I want to give him more opportunities. And to be able to do that, you always got to get the safety, you got to get the backside corner, really leave him one to make miss. And he can make that one miss pretty consistently. But if he makes that one miss and a second guy gets there fast, usually don't get the big one. So it's a whole group effort. It's getting better looks as a coaching staff. And hopefully as the year goes, we can get more carries for some of the other backs too, so we can just keep them fresher throughout the game. I'm not have to use them a whole game so much, so we can balance that out a little bit better.
7: Last year, you guys had a really good season, but it felt like defensively, you didn't really have tone setters, guys who are just aggressive and kind of led the way. What does it mean to get, a healthy Fred Warner back and also have Dre Greenlaw lining up next to him?
5: Oh, it's huge. I mean, watching Dre and Fred play together is one of my favorite things of my whole career. I can sit and watch the end zone copy all day with how those two work together, how they play, the style of how they play, how smart they are as players. And they're two special guys that I feel very lucky to have. So anytime they're out there together, I know the fans enjoy watching them, and they make us a much better team.
7: So how do you go about making this a normal situation? You know, it's not a normal situation with the flight here, the 17-hour time difference that you so eloquently pointed out during your press conference. Uh-huh. How do you make this a normal situation where these guys, all they have to do is focus on football and that game on Friday morning?
5: I mean, that's what we've already done. I mean, I think the weird thing was, you know, just the whole flight and the adjustment. But that's why we came early, so we could get that out of the way. And once our Wednesday practice started, I mean, we were exactly on schedule and everything has been normal. Everything will be normal, the same schedule, same times, all the way up to kickoff. And yeah, we might not be as many American fans and things like that, but the football game's going to be the same. So, and I think it'll be like that for the Rams. I mean, they're going to have the whole same week when they get here. They're going to do their exact same schedule. It's just about adjusting to that flight, but the flight is the flight. Everything else after that, we're such creatures of habit and we keep the same routine. So I think it gets pretty overrated.
20: 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That's next. 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
20: Great to be down on the field with the commissioner of the NFL, Roger Goodell, who the NFL just announced another contract extension, which will take almost to a quarter century of work as the commissioner, which is exciting. But I know Tim Ryan has other things he'd rather talk about.
19: Well, Roger, thanks for being with us. And maiden voyage for the NFL over here in Australia. It's been seems like a great success so far for the 49ers, just like your maiden voyage at Cyprus and that birdie you had on the first hole, about a 40-footer with a 15-foot breaker, and I've been there to see both of them.
0: And Tim, I should have stopped right there. But we're not going to do that in Australia. We're coming back, and this is going to be a special place for us to play in the future.
3: The response, we've been here a week, and the way that it's been embraced has been incredible. What have you seen in your time here in Australia?
0: Just the love of sports. The fans here, they love sports, and they're curious about the NFL. We have close to 10 million fans, and it's growing quickly. I think this game will accelerate that. We think we have the greatest game in the world, and to be able to share that with the world, and particularly in a sporting culture and a love of sports, it's going to be incredibly popular, I think.
19: And it seems like internationally, Roger, it's going everywhere. And obviously we know Mexico and London, yeah, and Germany and all over the place. And now it seems like, doing some reading, maybe the Asia-Pacific region. Talk about that a little bit.
0: Well, I think this is an opportunity to open up and go to Asia. You know, our goal is...

0: that's the core issue for us now, is making sure the teams come out of this in a competitive way that's positive and feel good about it.
1: We know that, you know, being around the 49ers, talking to people with the organization, they take a lot of pride in sort of the international footprint. What value does the 49ers have to the league in helping expand the game?
0: Well, you know, over the years, from Eddie DeBartolo to the York family, and they've always embraced the international part of it. And it's been great for the NFL to be able to have a historic and great franchise like the 49ers leading the way. They're an incredibly popular team on a global basis. And it's because of their efforts. It's because they've been interested in those markets. And they market to them. And having them play in a game like this and the Rams is just it's going to be great for the league, ultimately, and for the fans here.
2: Not only the NFL exploding internationally, but football in general, flag football. Yeah. And the explosion of flag football, talk about that a little bit.
0: Yeah, as you know, it's a different game, Tim. It's a you know, it's a fast game, and I think it's a game that allows men and women to play, boys and girls, and that's really critical for us, I think, because when you get a chance to play a form of the game, you're more likely to be a lifelong fan, and giving these young women an opportunity to play has been a game changer, and it's rewarding as a parent of twin girls. I love seeing that confidence that they get from playing it. And we have 20 million players around the world. We're going to be in the Olympics in 28. 32 is going to be hosted in Brisbane here, and we hope to be a part of that. And I think we'll be part of the international landscape, and that's, I think, flag football will be part of that.
1: We heard the stat that people from 33 different countries have bought tickets
0: that
1: for this game.
0: 38. Yes. 38 different countries, about, and really the fan base, it's, I think it's about 10% from the States, which a lot of people think most of the people are coming from the States. Not true. It's all over the world, right? I saw the list of countries the other day, and it blew your mind. People coming from east, west, all over. And that's what we're trying to do, is reach the broadest number of people. And this market in particular has allowed us to do that.
2: Roger, thank you for this opportunity. Now, I don't have to play the game, but we have really enjoyed ourselves, and the Australian people have been absolutely terrific.
0: Well, we are so glad to have you and honored to have you. And this is going to be a big part of our calendar every year, I'm sure. But you guys were here for the historic first, and we appreciate that.
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